0: Thank you. Ladies and gentlemen, as we approach our wind-up show for this season, I'd like to say just one
1: little thing. Dean, it's terrible, terrible, oh, terrible.
0: Well, terrible, oh, terrible, it's Jerry Lewis.
1: Oh, it's simply terrible, terrible, Dean. I want to blow my nose. Can I borrow your handkerchief?
0: Blow it with my handkerchief. Why don't you use the one in your coat pocket?
1: My nose doesn't reach that far.
0: Oh, I get up, Jerry. Why all those tears? Why all those tears?
1: Why? Why? Oh, just read this telegram. Go ahead, read it.
0: Okay, your uncle just died and left you $3 million.
1: It's awful. It's awful.
0: I don't get it, Jerry. If you just got a telegram that your uncle left you $3 million, why are you crying?
1: The telegram ain't mine. I found it in the street.
0: Oh. I thought you were sad because this is our last program of the season and we're going to miss all these nice people.
1: I'm sad about that, too. Sad, sad. Oh, so sad. Oh, sad and blue. Blue and sad. I'm going to miss the ushers running up and down the aisles.
0: Yeah.
1: Throwing out the people who don't laugh.
0: Well, it looks like they're in for a busy night. You know what I'm going to miss most of all? The telephone booth down the hall.
1: Yeah, me too. Some of those phone numbers on the wall were darbs. Positive darbs.
0: Now, say, Jerry, remember the two sisters we met that way? I got the one who was 3 feet tall.
1: Yeah, and I got the short one. Yeah.
0: What attracted me to my girl was her nose. Remember the way it turned up?
1: Then down, then up again.
0: Well, your girl was no improvement.
1: She was, too. She had a beautiful smile.
0: Oh, what a beautiful smile. She had no teeth.
1: I know, but she had sparkling gums.
0: Yes, she did. I'm going to miss my dressing room with the fellas coming in to play canasta.
1: I'm going to miss my dressing room with the fellas coming in to wash their hands.
0: And I'm going to miss our wonderful announcer, George Fenneman.
1: Me, too.
0: George, while we're gone, you're going to miss us.
2: Yes.
1: He's really taking it hard, ain't he, Dean?
0: Yeah. You know, I'm going to miss Dick Stabile.
1: Yeah, Dick, are you going to miss us?
3: Yes, I'll be counting the days till you come back, and believe me, I've enjoyed our pleasant association through these past few months, and I know the fellas in the band feel the same way, and I'd like to take this occasion...
0: All right, enough, Dick. Enough.
1: We give him one word to read and he goes into business for himself.
0: I'm not only going to miss Dick Stabile, I'm going to miss his whole band.
1: Yeah, Joe Stabile, Angelo Stabile, Rocco Stabile,
0: Giovanni Stabile, Pasquale Stabile, Giuseppe Stabile,
1: Charlie Stabile, Luigi Stabile, Alfredo Stabile, Antonio Mozzarelli.
0: Antonio Mozzarelli, how'd he get in the band?
1: He came across on the same boat.
0: Oh! Oh, I remember now. Yeah, he's the one that did all the rowing.
1: And we'll miss our nice producer. Such a wonderful guy, Dick Mack. Are you going to miss us, Dick?
4: I sure will, fellas. How long are you going to be gone?
0: Oh, not too long.
1: We'll be back way before you can clear your throat.
0: Remember when this radio series first started, Jerry? We wanted to hire a producer for the show, and you pointed to the control room. Remember what you said?
1: Yeah, how much is that producer in the window?
0: We're going to miss our writers, too.
1: Not after that last joke we won.
0: Jerry, we're going to miss them all. The producer, the sound effects man, the orchestra, the control engineer, the announcer.
1: True, Dean. We're going to be off the air for 2 months, and do you know what I'm going to miss the most?
0: What?
1: The money.
0: Bah, humbug, money. Can money buy you happiness? No. Can money buy you contentment? No. Can money buy you friends? No.
1: Want to try that again with my answers?

0: Listen, cigarette smokers. Did you ever think of this before? Chesterfield is the only cigarette in the country which gives you one,
1: proof of highest quality.
0: Two,
1: proof of no adverse effects to the nose, throat, and sinuses.
0: This proof, coming from a doctor who's been examining a group of Chesterfield smokers for a full year and 2 months, as a part of a program supervised by a responsible, independent research laboratory. Don't you want to try a cigarette with a record like this? Chesterfield. Best for you.
2: No, friends, in every great new love song I come across, I discover a new thrill. Now, I sincerely hope I can pass the thrill on to you as I sing the song I just had the pleasure of recording, Love Me, Love Me.

0: Ladies and gentlemen, for our season's finale, we wanted a guest star who was really something super special. And the one we had in mind was very difficult to get.
1: True, true. Oh, so true. We begged, cried, pleaded with her, got down on a bended knee to her.
0: And all that didn't help.
1: No, she insisted on getting paid.
0: Anyhow, she finally consented to appear because she's a great fan of mine.
1: She's a great fan of mine, too, Dean. She thinks I'm another Kirk Douglas. Just look at this fan letter she sent me. Dear Kirk. She's not very smart. Look the way she spells Kirk. J-E-R-K.
0: Oh, anyhow. Well, that figures. Ladies and gentlemen, our guest became a sensation overnight, but it wasn't until this year's Academy Award that she received the recognition she so richly deserved.

0: Well, Gloria, when a girl is as exciting as you are, you can't blame a guy for trying.
1: Oh, women, we're all overrated. Take away a woman's hair, lips, figure, and legs, and what have you got?
2: I don't know, but I'd like to start a collection.
1: After all, a woman is nothing but a rag, a bone, and a hank of hair.
0: Shake hands with a happy junk dealer.
1: You know, fellas, it's a pretty horrible commentary on our times. When will men start to be interested in a woman's brain?
2: As soon as they start wearing sweaters on their heads.
0: Gloria, you sound like you're dissatisfied with just being a great picture actress.
1: Well, in a way I am. You work hard, day and night, for a couple of years, and when it's all over, what have you got?
2: $1 million.
1: That's the only thing that keeps me going.
0: That figures.
1: Frankly, fellows, the real burning ambition of my life is to produce a picture.
2: If you do, I've got a great title for it, The House of Wax.
0: Maybe Gloria wants to produce a cowboy picture.
2: In that case, we'll call it The House of Wax Goes West.
0: Splendid.
1: No, fellows. What I want to produce is a biography. The story of some famous man, like maybe Mr. Henry Kaiser, the automobile tycoon.
0: Yeah. He started off as a barefoot boy with no shoes, and now he has millions.
2: Gosh, who shines them all?
0: Well, Gloria, if it's a man who's accomplished something that you're interested in, how about doing the story of my life?
2: That's right, Miss Graham. Dean once had his picture in a magazine.
1: Really? What'd he do?
0: I switched to Manischewitz.
1: So what? Lots of people have switched to Manischewitz.
2: When they're 5 years old?
0: It's a lie. It's a lie. I was six.
1: You know, Jerry, I'd be more excited about doing the story of your life. After all, you went from rags to riches.
0: Then came income taxes.
2: Back to rags again.
3: But such lovely rags.
1: I'd love to capture you on film. You have a very unusual face.
0: I can explain that, Gloria. See, his father and mother were related.
2: Yeah, that's why I look so much alike.
0: Yes.
1: Of course, all this calls for story preparation. Jerry, how about some background material on your life?
2: Well, Miss Graham, I was born in Newark, UAS.
0: You mean USA, United States of America?
2: No, UAS, under a sink.
0: Oh!
2: And you see, there were 14 kids in a family. Here's a picture of us all.
1: What's this standing behind the 14 kids, a duck?
0: No, that's the stork with his legs worn down.
2: I'll never forget the time I was born.
0: Doctor, doctor, can I see my child?
4: Yes, Mr. Lewis. Here he is.
1: Darling, darling, it's a boy.
0: A what?
1: It looks like a what, but it's a boy.
0: But, doctor, he looks so puny.
1: You think he'll live? Is there any hope?
4: Well, that depends on which way you're hoping.
0: Oh, darling, just look at him. He has such tiny nails.
1: All babies have tiny nails.
0: Grown out of their heads?
1: Well, darling, we'll need a name. What shall we call it?
0: Maybe if we don't call it, it'll go away.
1: Got a name, darling. Let's call him Melvin.
2: Melvin?
1: Well, I guess we'll have to call him something else. Have you got any inspirations?
0: Well, I don't know. What does he look like?
1: Oh, we couldn't call him that.
0: Never.

0: my father became meaner and meaner to me. He wouldn't even take me to the zoo. He figured if the zoo wanted me, they'd come and get me. The next turning point in my life came years later. Mother and father were sitting in the kitchen talking.
1: Franchard.

0: What do you want now, Reba?
1: You'll have to do something about our son, Jerome. Every day he stays in after school and empties the inkwells.
0: So what? When I was a kid, I used to stay after school and empty the inkwells.
1: Into your pocket?
0: Our boy's a dope at school. I know that. Look at his report card. He hasn't passed one subject.
1: Oh, but history, arithmetic, and geography are difficult subjects.
0: I know, but how could he fail lunch?
1: Who's there?
2: It is Jerome, your man-child. Father, today is my 18th birthday, and you said when I was 18 you'd give me permission.
0: Permission to what?
2: Come in the house.
0: So I did, yeah.
1: You can come in, son, but first wipe your feet on the mat.
2: Very well, Mummy.
1: Well, what's taking you so long to wipe your feet?
2: First I have to take off my shoes. Well, I'm in. I'm ready to eat the other children. They're outside.
0: Jerry, you got the period in the wrong place there.
3: The period in the wrong place?
0: Yes.
3: Oh.
2: I'm ready to eat. The other children, they're outside.
0: That's better.
1: Jerome, now is the time to get a job like your brother Willie.
0: Yeah, he's working in a department store. He's singing music at the music counter and selling perfume at the perfume counter.
1: Yes, son. The next time you go to the store, if you hear anything or smell anything, it's Willie.
2: Major and Pager, I have a surprise. I've already planned my own career. Unbeknownst to you, I've been taking your course at correspondence school.
1: Oh, that's wonderful, Jerome. What have you been studying?
2: Squirrel trapping.
0: Oh, truly am I blessed. My boy, a squirrel trapper. Well, ding, ding, ding, and call out the law.
1: The only chance for you, son, is to marry the wealthy girl your father and I have picked out for you. Here's a picture of her.
2: I'm sorry, but I must hurt you, Mater and Pater. I'm in love with our neighbor. She's the girl of my dreams.
1: Oh, but son, she's a bubble dancer.
2: That'll give you a rough idea what I dream about.
0: Mother, I've asked Jerome's intended to come here. Please, leave the room.
1: But why can't I stay?
0: Because what I have to say to her is not for a lady's ears.
4: And besides, we need you to play the part.
0: Who's there?
1: It's just Honeychild, Honeychild. Miss Cindy Lou, Melissa Ann, Dixabel, Magnolia, Cornpone, Chicklin, Calhoun.
4: Cindy Lou was British.
0: Come on in.
1: Hello, Pappy Levitch, y'all. You all sure ain't dressed to meet a lady, you all. What's that y'all wearing, you all?
0: Just my over, you all.
1: Oh, shucks and hominy grits. You all ain't from the South. You can always tell Southern gentlemen by their droll.
2: Well, he's wearing his under his over, you all.

0: 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I ain't gonna have no bubble dancer marrying my son.
1: Oh, but honest, tiny child, I won't besmirch the family's name. I only been arrested once. Pappy.
0: Sure enough.
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0: Listen, Cindy Lou, Melissa Ann, and stuff like that there, Calhoun. If you marry Jerome, what will become of him?
1: Shucks, everybody knows that he'll meet up with Dean Martin and wind up on the Chesterfield program.
2: Who told you that?
1: A fortune teller down south. She reads tobacco leaves.
0: My dear, marriage to you would ruin my son's career. In 1953, Martin and Levitch toured Europe, and they found out the public doesn't go for performers like you in England.
2: True, Dad, but in Italy she'd be a sensation at the wine festival.
1: Me, a bubble dancer, become a sensation at the wine festival? But how can you be sure?
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2: 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One season we'll hear a lot of sad tunes, the next season a lot of happy ones. Tonight I'd like to do a little number that has the elements of both, sadness and happiness. So let's mix them up sweetly, Richard.

0: That was real great, Dean. Just wonderful.
1: Well, thanks, Gloria, and thanks for giving our sign-off for the summer such great trooping.
2: Yeah, Miss Graham. Say, how's about having a date with me tonight after the show?
0: Well, I'm sorry, Jerry, but I expect to be tied up.
2: That should make it more fun.
1: We're going to be tied up tonight, too, Jerry.
3: We got to unpack all the presents we bought in Europe.
0: I certainly envy you fellows. You picked a perfect time when you went to Europe. Ah, to be in Scotland when the heather is in blossom.
2: Ah, to be in Smirnoff when the vodka is in bloom.
0: Well, anyhow, thanks for inviting me on your program.
3: Our pleasure, Gloria. We want to thank you for coming.
2: That's right, Gloria, and we also want to thank all those nice people connected with the show for having made this season such a happy one. Plus, of course, a deep bow of gratitude to our wonderful audience.
3: Yes, thanks, all you cats and hound dogs. It's been real crazy.
0: Well, I've got to run, fellas. Good night, Dean and Jerry.
2: Good night, Gloria, and thank you.

0: Before we go, we'd like to wish all you folks a happy summer and a great vacation.
1: And when the big day comes, remember us and toss a couple of cartons of Chesterfields in your bag.
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0: So until next fall, this is Dean Martin.
1: And Jerry Lewis saying good night and thank
0: God bless
1: everyone.
0: You.
2: Hollywood, you've just heard transcribed the Dean Martin and Jerry Lewis Show. 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
5: Tuesday,
4: 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Its title, Guest Gloria Grahame. This episode of Fibber, McGee, and Molly first aired
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6: 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When a Davenport needs reupholstering, most sensible people consult an upholsterer. But the only sensible person living at 79 Wistful Vista is downtown shopping for cover material. Which leaves little you-know-who in the let's-take-it-apart-and-have-a-look department. For further information about how not to upholster a Davenport, you are hereby referred to Fibber, McGee, and Molly.
7: Pretty well-made Davenport. Never saw it without its coat and pants on before. Oh, had a little blue jay, and every summer morn he'd fly out in the field and wrap himself around some corn. Oh, the monkey and the coconuts. My gosh, that must be Molly. Only why should she be ringing the doorbell? Maybe she... Come in.
8: Hi, mister.
7: Oh! Oh, hi, Beanie. Well, come on in. Set a spell.
5: Okay. Gee, what you doing with the sofa, mister? What you doing with it?
7: I'm ripping the cover off it, sis. Mrs. McGee is downtown buying some new material, and when she gets home, I'm going to surprise her and reupholster it myself.
5: Oh, wow. Oh, boy.
7: What's the matter? You think I can't do it?
5: Oh, no, mister. I bet you if anybody can do it, you can do it, I bet you. I remember how you fixed my tricycle for me once.
7: I did?
5: Sure you did, I bet you.
7: I says I did.
5: Did what?
7: I fixed your tricycle.
5: When?
7: Once.
5: No, twice.
7: Okay, so I fixed your tricycle twice.
5: I know it.
7: Well.
5: But that's all right. I was tired of that tricycle anyway.
7: Well, I always was kind of handy with tools, sis. And look at the muscle in my right arm.
5: Oh, boy.
7: Yeah, that was developed kind of inadvertent. For the whole 7 years I was in high school, I was playing tennis with a 12-pound snowshoe before anybody told me the difference. So, you see, a little chore like upholstering a Davenport is a pipe.
5: Boy, it sure looks awful with the stuffing showing, doesn't it, mister?
7: Yeah.
5: Hey, what's all that fuzzy stuff around the springs?
7: That's lint, sis.
5: Gee, is that lint?
7: Sure.
5: So that's what my mama gave up candy for.
7: No, that was lint, sis.
5: No, it wasn't. She gave it all away.
7: No. I don't mean lint in the sense of somebody borrowing it. I mean the lint in the sense that... Well, better get back to work, sis.
5: Hey, mister.
7: Huh?
5: Did you say Miss McGee don't know you're going to upholster this Davenport all by yourself?
7: Nope, It's going to be a surprise for her. Hey, you gonna go, Teenie? What's your hurry?
5: No hurry, mister.
7: Oh?
5: Only after the way you fixed my tricycle, this is gonna be the kind of a surprise I'd just as soon not be here when somebody gets it. Goodbye.
7: So long. She's awful young to be so cynical. Maybe women are beginning to understand men younger these days. Oh, well, better get the rest of this material off. Let's see. Oh, I had a little elephant. I kept him for a pet. But he joined the Foreign Legion because he's trying to forget. Oh, the donkey and the coconut. Ah, that does it. There we are. Look at that. A Davenport in all its naked glory. Now, if Molly'd only get here with the steps up.
8: Oh, McGee, I got the most heavenly shade of material for the damn... Heavenly days. What are you doing? What happened?
7: Surprise. I'm going to recover the Davenport myself, Tootsie.
8: Oh, no.
7: Yep.
8: But I thought we decided to call in an upholsterer.
7: Ah, that's the easy way. If I do a good job on this, I might work a little upholstery business myself. And you can be my partner.
8: What?
7: As one lion said to the other when he threw Daniel into the den, what do you say, kid? Shall we share the profit? Share the profit? It's a pun involving the different meanings of the word profit. You see, P-R-O-P-H-E-T
8: is... funny, McGee.
7: That's odd. For 5 weeks, I've been looking for a spot to throw that gag in, and now you claim it ain't. Oh, well, let's see the material.
8: Now, wait a minute. Look, McGee, you can't do this upholstering job yourself. Just look at those springs.
7: Yeah?
8: I haven't seen such a scrambled mess of wire since you fell down the attic stairs with an armful of coat hangers.
7: But, I can tie them things down so they'll have more zing than a harpist with the hiccups. My gosh, anybody with a brain and a tack hammer could...
8: Come in.
7: Oh, hi, old-timer.
8: Hello, Mr. Old-timer.
9: Hello there, kids. Hey. What happened to the sofa? Johnny, you fall asleep with a lighted cigar again? That was a sofa, wasn't it?
8: Yes, and himself here tore the covering off so he could reupholster it. He does know the first thing about it, of course, but after all, what did Fulton know about steamboats?
7: Well, don't worry about me, my friends. I'm strictly the type of guy that you give me a hammer and a roll of scotch tape and I'll go around fixing stuff that don't even need it. That's the type of guy that you give me a hammer. You a handyman, old-timer?
9: Nope. Outdoor type myself, Johnny. I've been a lumberjack, explorer, big game hunter.
7: Big game hunter?
9: Yep. Anything over a 2-bit limit.
7: I was always a pretty good hunter myself, old-timer. Best wing shot in Peoria. Although a lot of my reputation was due to a mighty fine hunting dog I had. His name was Desk Sergeant, an Irish setter.
8: Oh, I love Irish setters.
7: Yeah.
8: What do I mean, I love them? I'm married to one.
9: Oh, nothing like a good hunting dog, kids. Mighty intelligent critters. I lost a mighty fine retriever up in Oregon last year.
7: How?
9: Oh. How? Well, I had him trained so that when I threw a stick in the water, he'd go fetch it without me. I say I had him trained so that when I... Well, I can't get a straight line into the left. So when I threw a stick in the water, he'd go fetch it without me saying a word.
7: Do tell.
9: But up in Oregon, we passed a lumber camp, and when my dog seen him dumping logs into the river, he broke his little heart trying to haul them out again. That was the old dog I had when I was a cook on a tobacco plantation.
7: A dog on a tobacco plantation. Spitz, I presume.
9: Nope. Beagle. This pup of mine cut all my rabbits for me.
8: Oh, did you use a lot of rabbits?
9: Just the feet, daughter.
7: The feet?
9: Yep. Every day at 1 o'clock, I'd cook up a batch of rabbit's foot mulligan. We called it Lucky Stew.
8: Lucky Stew, huh?
9: Yep. There was a saying among the tobacco pickers, with men who know tobacco pest, it's Lucky Stew to one. Well, so long, kid.
7: Well, I think he's inclined to exaggerate a little, you know.
8: Yeah.
7: Well, hand me my scotch tape, kiddo, and the tack hammer. I got work to do. I got...
2: Billy Mills in the orchestra and Little Girls.

0: Well, there we are, Molly. All done. And I must say you did a good job of sewing, too, kiddo.
1: Thank you, thank you.
0: That material fits that Davenport like the skin on a weenie.
1: The admiration is mutual, dearie. How you ever got those springs tied down with fish line and scotch tape, I'll never know. You think they'll hold?
0: Hold? Why, Snooky, them springs are tighter than a $40 girdle after a spaghetti dinner. Sit down on them once. Bounce up and down. Try them out.
1: No, thanks. You try it.
0: Why, certainly. I got faith in my own handiwork, even if you haven't. Watch. Oh, I'm stabbed.
1: My goodness, that spring punched a hole clear through the cushion.
0: Yeah. Well, that just shows what a good job I done tying them down. If they hadn't been tied so tight, they couldn't have sprung up so hard. Oh, my back. Am I bleeding?
1: No. Oh. No, dear. You just ripped the back of your vest a little.
0: Oh.
1: However, if you'd have been sitting back a little farther... come in. Oh, McGee, it's Dr. Gamble. Come in, doctor.
2: Thank you, my dear. Hello, Poop Squawk. Poop Squawk. Yeah, that's an elderly pipsqueak.
0: Oh.
2: Tell me, why are you rubbing your back? Dislocate a vertebra trying to fasten your 30-cent suspenders?
1: He sat down on the Davenport and a spring stabbed him, Doctor. And after he'd spent several hours retying and upholstering it, too.
0: I don't know how that spring ever busted loose, too, either. I tied him down with my best tapered fish line and some scotch tape right fresh from Kramer's drugstore. I'll admit, I never opened up a Davenport before, but you know me. I'll try anything once.
2: Anything?
0: Yes.
2: Have you ever thought of harakiri, my boy?
0: Is he an upholsterer?
2: Skip it.
1: Personally, I thought we ought to have the Davenport done by an upholsterer, Doctor, but you know himself here when he gets his mind made up.
2: Well, a flophouse bed gets made up oftener and better than his cluttered little mind.
0: Oh, yeah. Well, just for your information, revenue cutter. It ain't often I go wrong on any little job around the house. Who was it installed all our new electrical outlets?
1: Yes, and who was it that immediately plugged in the waffle iron and got Hildegard? Got Hildegard singing, and there I stood with my piccolo.
2: There I stood with my piccolo is not a song. It's a book by Meredith Wilson. Very amusing, too.
0: Since when has Meredith Wilson been singing for Hildegard? She does her own singing.
1: Probably for you, Doctor.
2: Probably. That office nurse of mine would track me down if I was crossing the China Sea in a lobster pot. I have about as much private life as a private.
0: Well, answer it.
2: Okay. Hello, Gamble speaking. Who? Oh, yes, Mrs. Clatterhat.
1: Oh, her again.
0: Don't sneer at any of Doc's customers, kiddo. They stand by him through thick and thick. Nobody can remember when he was thin.
2: What was that, Mrs. Clatterhatch? He got what in it? Well, that's very unusual. Tell him to glue his hand to a flat board, and I'll stop by on my way home and take a look at it. Okay, Mrs. Clatterhatch.
0: Glue his hand to a flat board?
1: What did he get in his hand, Doctor?
2: 13 spades, playing bridge. Good day, my dear. So long, Charlie.
0: So long. Ah, good old Doc. I don't know what the medical profession would do without him, but I'll bet they'd welcome some suggestions.
1: I have a suggestion myself. Let's get this Davenport fixed.
0: Okay, now all I have to do is tuck this spring back in. Like this. I'll get in there with some more scotch tape and have...
3: Hello, Molly. Hi, pal. Well, new sofa, old top?
0: No, old sofa, new top. Oh, wow. I haven't used that one for a long time.
1: How's everything with you, Mr. Wilcox?
3: Fine, thanks, Molly. Hey, who did the upholstery job?
0: We did. That is, Molly bought the material and run up the cover, and I tied the springs and kind of assembled the production. Try it, son. Sit right there in the middle of it.
3: All right. But I just stopped by to tell you that Johnson's glow...
1: What's the matter, Mr. Wilcox? Said she, full of girlish innocence, which was not very convincing.
3: Look, pal, what did you tie those springs down with, macaroni? I just got jabbed in the hip like I'd backed into a unicorn.
0: Gee, I'm sorry, Junior. I thought I had them in there pretty solid. One of them come loose, did it?
3: Loose? You must have an Indian under there with a bow and arrow. Oh, I'll bet I'm the first ventilated salesman Johnson's Wax ever had.
0: What were you going to say when you started to sit down, Junior? Something about glow.
1: To me, it sounded more like glow-hole.
3: Please, please. After all, there are some things we shouldn't joke about, like politics and the product.
1: I just love to hear you talk about the product, Mr. Wilcox. You get such a soulful look in your eye.
0: Yes, Junie. Every time you speak of the product... you kind of lower your voice and your hands tremble, and you stand there like Brigham Young looking for a spot to build the Salt Lake City Hall.
1: By the product, Mr. Wilcox, I presume you mean...
3: Yes, Glow Coat. Johnson's self-polishing Glow Coat, the floor polish with the new glow. The added glow that makes linoleum more impervious than ever to dust, dirt, and dampness, and gives a brighter luster than ever before. It's so easy to apply because you just pour it out, spread it around, let it dry. Oh, and by the way, this Glow Coat with the new glow comes in the same old familiar container. No change on the outside, but inside, that new Glow Coat... Oh, this hurts. Why don't you let somebody do your upholstering that knows how?
0: Are you inferring, Waxy?
3: Yes, I am.
1: I agree with you, Mr. Wilcox. Who is a good upholsterer in town?
3: My cousin, big overstuffed Wilcox. 14th and Oak Streets. Tell him I sent you.
0: If I do, will he give me a discount?
3: No, he hates me, so he'll give you a very dirty deal. Which is all right with me after what you put me through. Or rather, what you put through me. So long, now.
1: He's right, McGee. We better get this redone by a professional. After all, we can't have all our friends stuck full of our furniture.
0: Yeah, I guess you're right, kiddo. Well, who'll we talk to about it?
1: Heavenly days, I don't know. Mrs. Toops always goes to Louis the 14th Street Furniture Man. She says he's very good at repairing.
0: Well, that's for me, then. Louis the 14th Street Furniture Man. If we get a theatrical rate on account of me using to be in vaudeville...
1: On account of you what?
0: Using to be in vaudeville. Why, you know I used to be in vaudeville. So if I get a discount on account of using to be in vaudeville, I don't see why.
1: Come in. Using to be in vaudeville. No. Oh, hello there, Mr. Mayor.
0: Oh, hi, Latrib. Old man, how's everything?
4: Fine, thank you. How are you, Mara?
1: Oh, splendid, Mr. Mayor. Say, do you know of a good upholsterer?
4: Well, now, let me see. I think the best man in town is Louis the 14th Street Furniture Man. Happen to remember the name because the city council was arguing about maintenance expenses in the city hall just last night.
0: Oh?
4: Half the council wanted to hold up the appropriation, and the other half voted to pass it.
0: Who lost?
4: Oh, we compromised.
0: Oh?
4: I'm always the peacemaker, you know, so I kept trying to strike a happy medium.
1: What was she doing at a council meeting?
4: Who?
0: That medium. The happy one you kept trying to hit.
4: Don't be silly. I didn't actually hit anybody.
1: I don't understand why you kept trying to hit her. What'd she do? Warn you about a dark candidate crossing your path?
4: I tell you, I didn't try to hit anybody. The happy medium I meant
0: she
4: was...
0: She must be a wonderful woman to stay happy with politicians taking swings at her. You better be careful she don't turn around sometime and slug somebody with her crystal ball.
4: She doesn't use a crystal slug.
0: Huh?
4: A pistol throw. Look!
0: Ooh.
4: I merely said that I was trying to strike a happy medium. You immediately...
1: Oh, please, Mr. Mayor, please, now let us not shout at each other. Heavenly days. After all, we know you well enough to know that any time you take a poke at the fortune teller, she certainly has it coming.
0: You're darn right, boy. Those doggone stargazers can be pretty exasperating. I almost slugged one of them myself once when she told
4: me... I tell you, I did not take a star to poke gazer. Where is it I sat the sluggy medium, a struck a slappy fortune bailer, crystal slugger? Look! We have no mappy medium. Happy crystal, fortune spellers, killer, brother. I didn't get anybody. You were the one. I was with you. You were the one. I trust you.
3: McGee?
0: Yes?
3: The trouble with you is that you think you're as clever as all get out.
0: All what?
3: Get out.
0: Okay.
3: Well, now that he's gone, maybe we can have a more rational discussion.
1: Certainly. Sit down, Mr. Mayor.
3: Thank you.
1: No, not there on the dashboard.
0: Hey, why should I get out? I live here.
4: Well, I'm glad I don't have to. Good day.
0: Hey, wait a minute, boy. We'll ride downtown with you.
1: Yes, you can drop us off at the upholstery.
4: Yeah.

0: There's the place right down the street, Molly. Louis the 14th Street Furniture Man.
1: That's it. I hope it isn't too expensive.
0: Now, as long as the guy does good work, I don't care what it costs, as long as it's cheap. You know me, quality. Oh, boy, there's Wally Wimple. Hi, Wimple.
1: Hello, Mr. Wimple.
2: Hello, folks. If you're looking for a place to vote, Mr. McGee, you're just a week late because
0: Oh, don't worry, Wimp. We voted all
1: yes,
0: right.
1: Yes, indeed. Say, how'd you like the election this time, Mr. Wimple?
2: Oh, I thought it was simply peachy, Mrs. McGee. He went down early and Sweetie Face gave me...
1: Oh, Mr. Wimple?
2: Sweetie Face. That's my big old...
0: Oh, that one.
2: Yes. Hey, Sweetie Face gave me a sample ballot to show me how she wanted me to vote because they wouldn't let her come in the voting booth with me.
1: Oh, I should say not. That's one place even your wife can't go with you.
2: I know. And I loved every minute of it. I'd be there yet if they hadn't flushed me out when they closed the polls at 7 o'clock.
0: Well, how'd you vote, Wimp? Like your wife told you to?
2: Wouldn't she like to know? She's not going to intimidate me, no, sir.
1: Good for you.
2: Not when I'm in a voting booth with a door locked. Mr. McGee, did you ever hear of Basil B. Bainbridge, the secretary of the Basil Bainbridge branch of the Back Bay Bird Watchers?
0: Can't say that I have, Wimp. Why?
2: He got one write-in vote for president. Oh, I really made my ballot count this time. So long, folks.
0: So long, Wimp. Now, come on, Molly. Let's get in the furniture shop before somebody else stops us. Well.
1: Oh, look at the beautiful furniture in here, Mickey.
0: Yeah, this guy's as good as they say he is. I should have let you talk me into having you call him in the first place and save my scotch tape in the second place.
1: Well, far be it for me to say I told you so, sweetheart, but I told you so, sweetheart. This must be Mr. Louis coming here.
3: Hello, Mr. McGee, Mrs. McGee, glad to see you.
1: Well, how do you do, I'm sure.
0: Hi, but hey... How'd you know our name?
3: Dr. Gamble told me you were upholstering your own Davenport this afternoon.
0: Oh.
3: I usually allow 3 to 4 hours after that before the customer breaks down and comes in. You're 3.5 minutes late.
1: Well, we stopped by to talk to Mr. Wimple, sir.
0: Yeah, we're sorry, but let's get down to brass tacks. Now, we'd like to look over some of your work before we make a deal, of course.
3: Naturally. Here are samples of my work all around you, sir. Oh. There's a Davenport I've just finished for Mrs. McDonald. She's the president of the Third National Bank's wife.
0: That's the kind of a job I want, bud. No lumps. Only trouble I had was some of the springs wouldn't stay down. I used enough scotch tape to hold the super cheap.
3: Well, it's just a matter of know-how, Mr. McGee.
0: Yeah.
3: When you've been at it as long as I have, it's quite simple.
0: Yeah.
3: Sit down there and try that Davenport. Go on, bounce around.
1: Go on ahead, McGee. Go on.
0: Okay. Ah, this is perfect. Oh, these springs are wonderful. This is the way I want ours to be, bud.
3: Wow! Well, don't worry, don't worry. I'll fix that. Hand me that roll of scotch tape over there, Mrs. McGee. Wow. A little more scotch tape.
1: Oh, this is ridiculous.
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0: Oh, tell him to come back later.
1: How much later?
0: About 4 years.
1: All right. Good night. 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
6: 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Alka-Seltzer for cold discomfort. Alka-Seltzer presents The Quiz Kids. Yes, there's our class bell, Quiz Kids, and here's the puzzler that will begin our question session this afternoon. To what does this quotation refer? 10,000 eyes were on him as he rubbed his hands with dirt. 5,000 tongues applauded when he wiped them on his shirt.
7: Say, I wonder how many of you folks listening there at home know the answer to that question. We'll see if your answer checks with what the youngsters here in our classroom have to say. Because here they are, the Quiz Kids and the chief quizzer himself, Joe Kelly.

0: Thank you, Bob Murphy, and hello, everyone. Once again, we welcome you to radio's famous classroom of the air, and we know you'll enjoy going to school with the quiz kids this afternoon. Yes, you listeners have sent in some mighty interesting questions for today's session, and on hand to consider them, we have Lonnie.
1: I'm Lonnie Lundy. I'm 12 years old and in the 8th grade at Lincoln School in Park Ridge, Illinois.
0: Joel?
2: I'm Joel Coppermine, 12 years old and 8th grade in Devolta School.
0: Bunny?
3: I'm Bunny Deskin. I'm 11 years old in the 7th grade at Parkside School.
0: Mike?
4: I'm Michael Mullen. I'm 10 years old in the 6th grade at the University of Chicago Laboratory School.
0: And we're happy to count among those present, little Melvin.
5: I'm Melvin Miles. I'm 5 years old. I'm going to kindergarten at Norwood Park School.
0: Well, say, Melvin, land sakes alive, you got on a new shirt there, haven't you? Huh?
5: No, it's just new. I haven't been wearing this here, see?
0: Oh, I see. Well, it looks pretty nice. I just couldn't help but admire it. I thought it was a new shirt, huh? Well,
5: I mean,
0: let's get back to the...
5: It is new, but I mean, it's not just a brand new one. My mother, I wore it once before this, see?
0: Oh. I see. So, it's the second time you've worn it. Sort of a second-hand shirt, then. All right. Well, let's get back to that first question from Edward Miller of Philadelphia, Pennsylvania. To what does this quotation refer? 10,000 eyes were on him as he rubbed his hands with dirt. 5,000 tongues applauded when he wiped them on his shirt. Now, we have two hands up, and Lonnie's hand was up first.
6: That's a Casey of Casey at the Bat by Ernest Thayer.
0: That's right. Casey at the Bat is correct. Fine. Now, for sending in that question, Alka-Seltzer sends Edward Miller of Philadelphia, Pennsylvania, a fine Zenith transoceanic shortwave portable radio, the most outstanding portable on the market today. Now, that's always Alka-Seltzer's reward when the quiz kids answer your question correctly, friends. If they miss, Alka-Seltzer sends you a big Zenith radio phonograph combination with the new Cobra tone arm, two FM bands, the whole works. And this set is a real beauty. So try your hand at stumping these youngsters. Send your questions to Quiz Kids, Chicago. Now, this question is from John A. Colby of Austin, Texas. From the three men I will mention, pick two that have something in common. The first three are as follows. Pericles, Paganini, Churchill. Lonnie.
6: Churchill and Paganini were... I believe real characters, and Pericles was fictional.
0: Well, now wait just a minute. Wait a minute, Joel.
2: Well, there's several common characteristics between the three. Now, for instance, Pericles and Paganini begin with P, but I think the real thing is that Pericles was head of the state of Athens, and Churchill was head of the state of England, so they both were heads of state.
0: They were both statesmen, is right. And Paganini was a violinist. All right, how about the next three? St. Luke, Melchior, William Mayo. Lonnie?
6: Well, St. Luke and Mayo are names of hospitals or clinics. Well, what was the other one?
0: Well, Melchior was the other
6: Melchior
0: name.
6: Melchior is a tenor.
0: Well, we're talking about people. St. Luke, that's a very good answer you gave me there. But St. Luke and Melchior and William Mayo, we're talking about... real people. Two of them have something in common. Joel?
2: Wasn't St. Luke some sort of a musician?
0: No.
2: And,
0: No. No. Lonnie?
6: Well, then I think St. Luke was a doctor.
0: And you think?
6: Yes, I'm quite sure. And, of course, Mayo is a doctor, while Melchior is a tenor.
0: That's right. St. Luke and William Mayo were both doctors. Mm-hmm. Now, how about Custer, Taft, and Johnny Sane? Lonnie.
6: Well, Custer and Taft were men famous in American history, while Sane is a pitcher for the Boston Braves.
0: So?
6: But, also, Sane is played against the Indians, and Custer fought against the Indians.
0: That's right.
6: So,
0: they both opposed Indians, didn't they?
6: They both opposed the Indians, so it could be either.
0: Right, that's correct. And, of course, William Howard Taft was our 27th president. Now, this question from Mrs. Ethel Perham of East Westmoreland, New Hampshire, is harder than it sounds, kids. But let's see what you can do with it, and also you listeners at home. Use the names of movie or radio stars in familiar sayings, phrases, or titles. And puns are permitted. For instance, let's see, you could say, Absence makes the heart grow fonder. You know, for Henry Fonda. Oh, dear. All right, Joel.
2: Where there's life, there's hope.
0: Where there's life, there's hope. That's very good. Uh-huh. Can we think of any more? Lonnie.
6: I've lost every penny I have. Penny.
0: Every penny. I get it. All right. Can we think of any others? Mike?
5: I've got a new Crosby.
0: I've got a new Crosby. Yeah. Well, that's all right. Yep. And can we think of any more? Melvin, did you have one that you were going to give
7: us?
0: Oh, you didn't. By the way, you were smiling at me there. Bunny?
3: Well, you could say she's on the ball for Lucille Ball. She.
0: That's very good, isn't it? I'm sure it is. All right, Bob Breeze of San Diego, California, wants me to read you the moral to a story, and then you children are to identify the story. Here's the first moral. The only way to teach others how to do what is right is to do right yourself. Melvin?
5: The Mother Crab and His Son.
0: What was the name of that story?
5: The Mother Crab and His Son.
0: Well, that's all right. Lonnie?
6: Could it be the mother crab and her son?
0: Well, yes, could be. I think the title of the story was the two crabs. That's much simpler. Yeah. Now here's the next moral. It's very well to talk about doing great things, but all that really counts is to do them. Melvin.
5: Belling the cat.
0: Belling the cat. That's right, Melvin. Uh-huh. Say, by the way, how does that story go? Just briefly, you don't need me to tell me the whole thing.
5: Well, see, the mouse wanted to catch the mouse, and they were thinking of...
0: The what?
5: The...
0: You said the mouse wants to catch the mouse.
5: The cat wanted to catch the mouse, and they were thinking of a way to get in. Then they thought of belling the cat, so that when they'd hear the bell, they could go away, see?
0: Yeah, oh, that was it, yeah. Now I remember, yeah. Fine, huh? Well, so far, so good, quiz kids. And now, Bob Murphy, let's hear from you for a minute or two.
8: Well, 1 minute is all I need, Joe, to tell the folks about Mrs. Y.
0: Well, Mrs. Y, Bob?
8: Well, that's what we're going to call it right now, Joe. She's a friend of mine, and the other evening, she and her husband were out to the house. And, you know, she asked me a very interesting question. She wanted to know why I didn't tell you folks how pleasant-tasting Alka-Seltzer is. Well, I thought I did. But she says, not enough. You know, I got to thinking about it, and maybe she's right. Maybe there are some of you folks who don't know. If so, here's the thing to do. Next time acid indigestion causes discomfort, next time you have a headache or the ache-all-over feverish feeling of a cold, drop one or two Alka-Seltzer tablets into a glass of water. 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As far from a bitter dose of medicine as anything could be. 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
0: All right, kids, now here we go with more questions. We might all learn something from this question sent in by Estella M. Carter of West Hawley, Massachusetts, who points out that a great many people practically go into hysterics when they see a snake, and usually for no good reason at all. A very few of the snakes in our country are poisonous, and if you quiz kids could describe the poisonous ones for us, it might save a lot of worry. Bunny?
3: Well, I can't describe one, but I know there's a copperhead snake. I think it's in Pennsylvania.
0: Well, that's one. And Mike?
4: Well, there are features like the poisonous snakes have the diamond-shaped heads.
0: Yeah. Uh-huh.
4: And thin necks, and they have a... most of them have a pit between the eye and the nostril.
0: Yeah.
4: But if you want to really know where they are, you should know the geographical location of the poisonous snake.
0: Yes, you should.
4: So if you encounter a snake where you're liable to see lots of poisonous snakes, you can be more wary of them than if you encounter one where there aren't any poisonous snakes. And then if you want to study them, you can catch him and by pinning him down by the neck and grabbing him by the head.
0: Yes,
4: uh-huh.
0: Can you name some of the poisonous snakes for us, Mike?
4: Well, the cottonmouth water moccasin.
0: Yeah, that. Uh-huh.
4: The fat mouth farm oxen. Of course, they're rattlesnakes. There's several types of rattlesnakes.
0: Yes, yes.
4: The coral snake.
0: Mm-hmm, the coral snake.
4: And the copperhead.
0: Copperhead, of course, Bunny told us about that one. Well, Mike, I know that you have had a pet snake now and then. Do you happen to have one now?
4: Well, I happen to have six of them now.
0: Oh, yeah, six? You have six of them?
4: Yeah.
0: You haven't any in your pockets, have you?
4: No.
0: Oh,
4: they're
0: fine.
4: All at home.
0: Oh, I see. Well, fine. Uh-huh. All right. Well, Melvin, what were you going to say, son?
5: I can't describe a poison snake, but one thing I know of... The kind of snakes that could eat an animal up all at once are a big, real long snake.
0: Yeah, oh, yes, yes, they are. Uh-huh. Yeah, they are quite lengthy. Mm-hmm. All right, well, thanks a lot. Let's get along here now. Mrs. F. Redwood of Chicago wants you to get us in the right mood for Halloween by naming some song titles that would seem appropriate for that eerie occasion. Bunny?
3: Well, with her head tucked underneath her arm is a...
0: Oh, see, that's a good... Can you sing part of that for us, Bunny?
3: All right.
0: All right.
3: Now in the Tower of London, largest life, the ghost of Anne Boleyn walks, they declare. Poor Anne Boleyn was once King Henry's wife, until he had the headsman bob her hair.
0: Oh, my goodness. The gesture, too. Yes, sir. Melvin?
5: Well, I know when the name of it is, Camels and Bears. We learned this in school, and Jack-o'-lantern.
0: Oh, well, those are very good, too, Melvin, yes? Those are fine. And Joel?
2: Well, this is rather indirect, but who, because saying who would be like saying which is which, and witches are on Halloween.
0: Yes, oh, dear, dear. Lonnie?
6: Well, before I give mine, I could also give an addition to Joel's, because... lots of kids come around in costumes on Halloween, and the housewives or whoever answers the door lots of times wonder who it is.
0: Who?
6: And,
0: yes, uh-huh.
6: I think lots of people object to the idea of Halloween so they could sing why.
0: Why? Yeah. Bunny, do you have another one?
3: Well, I've got two more. There's the witch's song from Hansel and Gretel.
0: Oh, that's a dandy. How can you sing part of it?
3: All right. I am Rosie in a dainty mouth, and dearly love my fellow men. I'm charming as a new

0: Oh, fine. Well, then I'll probably be seeing you, and I'll know who you are, see?
1: Well, I don't think I'll come around your neighborhood.
0: Well, I wish you would now. I certainly wish you would. If you do, I'll know you, won't I? Now, this question from Mrs. R. Anderson of Chicago, Illinois, is particularly appropriate because this is United Nations Charter Day. It's the third anniversary of the official existence of the United Nations. And the question is, how many nations were officially represented at the conference where the United Nations Charter was drawn up, and how many members does the United Nations have now? Joel?
2: United Nations have 59 members now, and I believe the 51 were represented at that conference there.
0: Well, no. No, that's incorrect. Joel?
2: Well, let's see. 29 were needed to sign it, I think, and so that would probably be two-thirds majority, so it would be 3/2 of 29, or 8/7, so 44? 44?
0: No, No, you were one over in each case.
2: Oh, 43, that's
0: no, 43. No, wait a minute. The first answer that you gave me. So that would be 50 nations were officially represented at the conference where the United Nations Charter was drawn up, and there are 58 nations as members now. And I hope on this day, proclaimed by the President, we'll all resolve to continue our support of the United Nations, remembering the slogan of this United Nations Week, "We can work it out together or fight it out alone." Well, that was a miss on that question. That means that Mrs. R. Anderson of Chicago, Illinois, wins a big Zenith radio phonograph combination from the makers of Alka-Seltzer for sending in that question that you kids couldn't answer. Mrs. Will Kimball of Phoenix, Arizona, points out that recently you quiz kids didn't do so well in naming Little Black Sambo's articles of clothing in the order he gave them to the Tigers, and she wants to give you another chance by asking you to name the articles Jack and the Beanstalk took from the Giant. Now, you are to name them in the order in which Jack took them, and you are to tell where Jack was hidden each time. Melvin?
3: Well, first he was hidden in the oven when he had the egg, when he stole the hen.
0: The hen that...
3: And then he was hid in the closet.
0: In the closet.
3: Yeah, and that was when he stole bags of money.
0: That's right, the money bags. And any more?
3: He was hit into a boiler, which he stole the,
0: The what?
3: Harp.
0: The harp, the magic harp, that's right, absolutely, uh-huh. Well, next one from our Alka-Seltzer question box is very interesting, children, but before we consider it, let's have Bob Murphy take over.
4: I'll be glad to, Joe, because I'd like to have the folks hear one side of a telephone conversation that's going like this.
5: Yeah, I know all that, Jack. This isn't something I'm trying to get out of. You know I wouldn't miss an evening with the boys if I... Huh? What's that? Well, what do you mean, just a headache? I'm telling you, my head is splitting. All I want to do is get home and...
4: What? Yeah, sure, I've got a package of Alka-Seltzer. I always keep it here at work for acid indigestion. It's great for... What was that? Alka-Seltzer for a headache?
6: You bet, friend. 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That's sodium acetyl salicylate. And because it is a solution when you drink it, it's right ready to go to work on your discomfort, ready to bring you welcome relief in a hurry. And because Alka-Seltzer has an effervescent base, yes, because of that familiar fizz, it gets there fast, gives really fast relief from headache pain. Try it and see if you don't agree.
5: Alka-Seltzer for a headache? Why, say, there's nothing quite like it. I tried it, and I know.
6: Yes, when headache causes grief, misery can be brief. Take Alka-Seltzer for relief.
0: Now, kids, this question is from Beverly Jones of Philadelphia, Pennsylvania. If we could put a pair of approximately every species of animal known to exist today in a great big ark, and if they marched by at the rate of one pair every 6 seconds, how many days would it take them all to get into the ark? Mike?
7: Well, I don't know exactly how many days, but there are approximately 3 million species of animals in the world.
0: That's very, very good,
7: and
0: Mike.
7: 6 seconds apiece, that would be 18 million seconds, but that would have to be Joel's seconds if I'm

0: All right, well, let's turn it over to Joel. All right, Joel.
1: Well, let's see. In a day, that's 18 million. In a day, there's 60 times 60 times 24. That's 3,600 times 24. That's 900. Let's see, that's rather 90,000. 900 times 24, 3,600 times 24, that'd be 14,400 times 6, or let's see, 28,800 times 3, or 86,400 seconds in the day, 86,400 into 18 million, that'd be 864 into... 864 into 18 with 4 zeros, or 864 into 180,000. So it'll be, let's see, 864 into 180,000, that's 432 into 90,000, 216 into 45,000. Let's see, 216 into 45,000, that'll be 72 into 15,000, or 24 into 5,000. So that'll be 200 times 24, that's 4,800. 4,800 and 200. Oh, listen, 224 is, say I had 5,000. 20 times, let's see, 200 times 24, that's 4,800. And 200 over 24, that's 8. 8 and a third, 208 and a third days.
0: That's wonderful, Joel. That's terrific. And a third days is absolutely right on the nose. That's almost 7 months. Land sakes alive. I don't know how you do it, Joel. Really, I don't. That's terrific. Our next from our Alka-Seltzer question box is this one from Mrs. Celia Holbert of New York City. I'm going to read you three descriptions of three young ladies found in three well-known songs. You children are to identify the songs and the young ladies. All right, here's the first one. Her brow is like the snowdrift. Her throat is like the swan. What's the name of that song, Joel?
1: Would that be Chloe?
0: No, no. No, it isn't Chloe. All right. Her brow is like the snowdrift. Her throat is like the swan. What's the song? Bunny?
2: Is that Annie Laurie?
0: That's just what it is. Annie Laurie. Right. I'll see if we can get the next one. I see her tripping where the bright streams play, happy as the daisies that dance on her way. Joel?
1: That'd be Jeannie from the song Jeannie with Light Brown Hair by Foster.
0: That's right, Jeannie with the light brown hair. Now here's the third one. You take a heart, then you break it just for fun. Melvin?
3: Naughty Angeline.
0: Naughty Angeline, right. How do you like that? I don't suppose you could sing a little of that for us, Melvin. Could you?
3: Sure.
0: Oh, could you? All right, everybody quiet now.
3: Two.

0: Once you break too many.
1: That
0: one. Oh, fine.
1: That was very, very good, Melvin. Thank you very much. Now, since the football season is here, kids, Mrs. Lucille Martin of Kansas City, Missouri, wants to see if you can give quotations that mention football terms. Now, the quotations are not limited to poetry. All right, Lonnie, let's start it off.
2: Pass the biscuits, Mirandy.
1: All right, pass. Uh-huh. Can we think of any others? Football terms, Lonnie.
2: I got a big kick out of that.
1: Big, well, so did I, yes. Huh? Can we... Chick, I get it. All right, let's have another one now. Can we think of another one? Quotations that mention football terms. From songs or anything like that. It's perfectly all right. Can we think of any more? Joel?
3: Well, I imagine there'd be in Isaac Walton's book some references to tackle.
1: Yeah, I imagine there would be. Lonnie?
2: Well, maybe the name of a song, T for Two, T Formation.
1: Oh, T Formation. Yeah, that's right, Joel.
3: Making Both Ends Meet.
1: Making Both Ends Meet. Oh, those were very good, all of them. Now, this history question is from Kurt Konietzko of Willow Grove, Pennsylvania. If you were little English boys and girls going to school in England, what names would these wars be called in your history books? Queen Anne's War. What's the other name for that? Joel?
3: 30 Years' War.
1: No. No. Bunny?
4: The War of 1812.
1: No, no. No. Queen Anne's War. What name would this war be called in your history book if you were going to school in England? You give up on that one? Well, it would be called the War of the Spanish Succession. See if you can get the next one. The French and Indian War. The French and Indian War. What would the name be in the history book in England? You give up on that one, too? Well, that would be referred to as the Seven Years' War. Well, that's a miss. Yeah, that's another miss. So, Alka-Seltzer gives away another big Zenith Radio phonograph combination. This one goes to Kurt Konietzko of Willow Grove, Pennsylvania. Now, we ought to have some fun with this question from Mrs. C.M. Nichols of Pennington, New Jersey. You children are to pretend you've got on a cook's apron and a big chef's hat, and you are to give your mothers a vacation from the kitchen and cook up a real good filling meal. Now, tell us what you would have and how you would cook it. All can openers are ruled out on this one now, kids. Well, we start off with Lonnie.
2: Well, what do you mean all can openers are ruled out?
1: I mean just what that says. All can openers are ruled out.
2: Well, for first course, I'd have a shrimp cocktail. Well,
1: all right.
2: I'd buy some shrimp and some lettuce and some sauce, and I'd put the lettuce in a little cup, one for each guest that you plan to have, and put some shrimps arranged in a ring around it, put the sauce on it, and put it on a little plate,
1: uh-huh,
2: and put some crackers there. And then for the main course, I'd have hamburgers. You buy a bun, and you piece of ground meat, and you
1: cook. Well, look, now, before we get to dessert, I think we better take this up at another time, this same question, because we're going to get a lot of menus, and we haven't time. I'm very sorry. That bell means it's time for the judges to get busy on the scores. And while they're figuring out the answer to the important question of who won this afternoon, here's a timely message about One-A-Day brand vitamins.
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1: All right, kids, here are your grades for today. 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Also, I want to remind you that in determining your scores, your age is taken into consideration as well as the number of correct answers you gave. And now here's the judge's verdict. As a class, you missed two questions this afternoon. Melvin was first. Joel and Lonnie tied for second. So we'll see you three back at your desks next Sunday, and you'll be competing with Eden Unterman, age 11, and Patrick Conlon, age 11. Friends, I'm sorry Pat wasn't able to take his place in class today. His little 2-year-old sister passed away suddenly last Wednesday. I know all you listeners join us in extending deepest sympathy to Pat, his sister Sheila, and his mother and dad. And now, until next week, when we call class to order, this is Joe Kelly dismissing the quiz kids. Goodbye, kids.
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1: Zero. Zero.

0: Chief Tipo tells Speed and Clint of a man who can help them more than anyone in Tibet, if he will. His name, Lajo Tsering, an honored gentleman who devotes his wealth and time to the good of Tibet. On the way to his home, however, Tipo stops off at the government building to report Barney's disappearance. Meantime, Speed and Clint visit the marketplace and, among other things, notice a stand of prayer papers. Speed purchases one, requesting the return of a missing person. And directly after that, Barney appears in the marketplace, clad in pajamas and unable to remember how he came to be there. His friends take him back to their hotel, where he dresses in something more suitable for a call. And now we find the boys and Chief Tipo approaching the house of Lajo Tsering.
1: And you can't remember where you've been, Barney?
2: Kid, all I know is I woke up to get a drink and someone jumped out of a shadow and slugged me. Next thing I know, I'm in the middle of the street in my pajamas with everybody laughing at me. Was my face red?
3: Well, the important thing is that you're back safe and sound, fella.
2: Ah, so you did miss me. The brains couldn't work so good without the brawn, huh?
3: Oh, never mind about that. Now, are you sure you can't remember anything else concerning your disappearance?
2: Nope. All of a sudden, I was here. That's all.
4: I cannot understand it. Our short searing will be most interested in this case.
2: And maybe he can explain about my lapse of memory.
1: All I hope is he likes us.
4: Yes, Speed. I hope so, too, for I must return to Nakchuka very soon. And I would like to know that you have such a strong friend as Tsering.
3: Oh, so we're to lose you, Chief Tipo.
4: Yes, I learned about this while I was turning in my report, but never fear, Mr. Barlow. I shall follow your activities with interest. Do not hesitate to call on me at any time.
3: Well, thank you. I appreciate that.
2: Is this the house, Chief?
4: Yes.
1: It isn't very big, is it?
4: It is larger than you think, Speed. It is very spacious inside, and beautiful gardens are to the rear of the house.
5: Why, is it really you, Chief Tipo? I thought you were in Nakchuka.
4: Ah, and I thought you were at your honored father's country home, Dawa.
5: No, I came to Lhasa with him this time so that I would not forget how the city looked. But won't you and your friends come in?
4: Thank you. This is Mr. Barlow, Mr. Dunlap, Speed Gibson, all of the International Secret Police. And gentlemen, this is Lajo Tsering's son, Dawa.
5: It is a pleasure, gentlemen. I must act as a servant for the time being, since he has gone to the marketplace for certain things my honored male parent wished. Come, I shall take you to him.
6: Honored male parent?
7: His father, Speed. Now watch your manners.
6: You bet.
2: Say, Dawa, you sure got a swell joint here. Didn't know there was a setup like this in Tibet.
5: I am happy that you like our humble home, Mr. Dunlap.
2: Humble home, my foot. Looks like a palace. Okay, I'll pipe down.
5: If you will be pleased to wait here for a moment, I shall go into the next room to inform my honored male parent of your presence.
4: Thank you, Dawa.
2: Seems like a nice kid.
7: Yes, but Chief Tipo, are you sure we can trust Mr. Searing?
4: Trust him?
7: I know it sounds crazy after everything you've told us about him, but the octopus has friends in high places. We can't be too careful.
4: I would stake my life on the honor of my friend.
7: Well, that's good enough for me. After all, we're past the stage where everything must be kept in secret. We've got our backs against the wall here in Tibet. One false move and we're sunk. So we might just as well play the game in the open as much as possible.
8: Gentlemen, my home is honored by your visit.
4: Lajo Tsering, my humble gratitude for this audience with you.
8: Nonsense, Tipo. I know that your visits are always important. Ah, I see that we have another boy here.
4: That is Speed Gibson, Tsering.
8: The blessings of heaven be upon you, my son.
6: Thank you, Mr. Tsering. Same to you.
7: Speed, possibly you'd better go into the garden with Dawa while we tell our story to Mr. Searing.
5: Of course. I would be delighted to show you my archery range, Speed.
6: But I... Oh, all right. But you call me as soon as you're ready, Clint.
7: Of course I will.
5: Come, Speed. Follow me.
6: Say, this garden is sure pretty, Dawa. Trees and flowers I've never seen before.
5: I like our fountain, too. We don't have much rain in Tibet, you know, so any sight of water gives us much pleasure.
6: How come you don't have rain? There's plenty of snow in the mountains.
5: Yes, but the Himalayas cut off the Indian monsoons, and those are the winds that bring much rain.
6: Yeah.
5: What is humorous?
6: Tibet's like any other place when people don't know what to talk about. They always end up with the weather.
5: There is plenty of weather to talk about here. But tell me about yourself, Speed.
6: There's not much to tell about me, Dawah. I'd rather hear about you. Your name, for instance, Dawat Se Ring. What does it mean?
5: Moon long life.
6: Moon long life. Think I'll stick to Dawah.
5: You think my name's strange, but yours is just as unusual to me, Speed Gibson.
6: Yeah, guess it is all right.
5: But now, tell me about yourself. About your work in the secret police that Chief Tifo mentioned.
6: Can't tell you much about that, Dawah, except that we've come to Tibet on the trail of a terrible criminal, the Octopus, and now he's living up in the Pass of the Iron Dagger.
5: The Pass of the Iron Dagger? Chakpula? Why would anyone live there? It is most dangerous. Always there is wind, and often the war of the elements, terrific hailstorms. My people say that wind, fire, and water bring the eight demons of the country to throw the hail upon unfortunate travelers.
6: Oh, it isn't that bad. I've been there several times.
5: You have gone there without Ngakpa?
6: Without a what?
5: Ngakpa, a magician. He can turn the hail from your head, for he is well versed in the charms from the religious books.
6: Oh.
5: Laugh if you will, but the Tibetan government employs two of these magicians to prevent hail from falling in our holy city of Lhasa.
6: For the love of Mike. Say, do you believe in all that stuff, Dawah?
5: Well, I honor the legends and belief of my country, Speed. But my American education has erased the blindness of superstition from my eyes. However, the longer you are in Tibet, the more you will learn of strange things which cannot be explained by reason.
6: Like that story about how the Pass of the Iron Dagger got its name?
5: Who told you about that?
6: Paul Mounier. I mean the Octopus.
5: Mounier? The Octopus? But that is impossible. I have heard my honored male parents speak of Mounier as a great scientist.
6: That's what he pretends to be, but he's really the Octopus, and he lives in the past.
5: I am becoming confused. Let us go to the archery range, Speed. Or would you rather play a game of tepe?
6: Tepe? What sort of a game is that?
5: Translated, it would mean big toe kick. Do you know what a shuttlecock is?
6: Oh, sure. We use them in badminton, only we most always call them birds.
5: I see. Well, in tepe, instead of keeping the shuttlecock in play with rackets, we use our feet and ankles instead.
6: You do, huh? I think I'd rather go to the archery range, Dawah. At least I know a little about bows and arrows.
8: Will you come with me into the garden for tea and cakes, gentlemen?
9: Well, thank you very much.
8: We can also see what my son and your nephew are doing, Mr. Barlow.
3: And I wish you would reconsider what you've just told us, Mr. Searing. We need your help badly.
8: I can sympathize with you, my friend, but I cannot enlist my aid in your fight against an enemy about whom I know nothing. To me, Tibet comes first. I shall do nothing that might draw her into international complications.
2: But don't you see, Mr. Searing, it's for Tibet that we're fighting. Once the Octopus gets his hooks in this country, she won't know what hit her.
8: You must let me be the best judge of that, Mr. Dunlap.
2: All right, but don't say we didn't warn you.
4: Ah, is not this garden beautiful, my friends? It seems like another world.
3: Yes. Yes, that's right.
8: I see that my son has taken his friend to the archery range. Let us go there.
4: Yes, they must have just shot around. See, they are removing the arrows from the target.
10: Hey, fellas, come on over.
2: We're coming, kid.
3: Those are beautiful bows they're using, Mr. Searing. Speed has been wanting one. I wonder if I could get as good a bow on the marketplace.
8: Well, my son has quite enough, Mr. Barlow. It would be an honor if your nephew will accept one of his and a quiver of arrows as a memento of our meeting.
3: Well, you're very generous, sir.
8: Oh, not at all. It shall be our pleasure.
2: Gee, this is the life. I could almost forget about the Octopus in a garden like this.
4: Wait! What is that moving in the bushes over there?
8: Perhaps one of our hounds.
2: No, it's somebody with a bow and arrow. Speed, look out! Duck down!
3: They're both down. Speed, push Dawah down. Quick, let's get to them.
8: Oh, my son. My son.
6: You're all right, Clint. Don't worry. He didn't get us, whoever he was.
2: It wasn't because he didn't try. Look at this arrow. The way them kids were standing, it would have gone through them both.
8: Great heaven. Who would harm the son of Tsiring?
3: The same one that would harm any man's son, the octopus.
6: Did I knock the breath out of you, Dalwall?
5: No, Speed. How can I thank you? I owe you my life.
6: No, Barney first saw what was going to happen. He yelled first to duck, so I didn't wait to see why. We just ducked.
3: It's quick thinking, Speed. Thank heaven he missed you.
2: Hey, that reminds me. Let's get that guy.
4: And see if I can locate him.
6: Look, Clint. There's a note tied onto the arrow.
3: Hmm? Why, so it is. Off with it, Speed.
6: I've got it.
2: Read it out loud.
6: The fate of all who aid the secret police is death. And it's signed, the octopus.
8: The octopus. In my own garden. My son's life endangered.
3: Well, Searing, what do you think now? Does this happening convince you more than ever that you should have nothing to do with us?
8: After what has just happened, your nephew has saved my son's life. And you ask me what I am going to do.
6: You mean you'll help us?
8: With every means at my command, Speed. I cannot rest until this monster who has endangered my home, my country, is captured.

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You're listening to the serial program, Speed Gibson of the International Secret Police. The episode of Speed Gibson you just heard was first broadcast Saturday, June 4th, 1938. Its title, Arrow Almost Hit Speed. This episode of Speed Gibson originally aired Saturday, June 11th, 1938. Its title, A Tibetan Feast.

Gibson of the International Secret Police.

0: Ma Shotsi Ring, an important personage in Tibet, blasts the hopes of Clint and Barney when he refuses to aid them in their pursuit of the octopus. However, when his son Dawa is almost killed by an octopus arrow intended for Speed Gibson, the Tibetan swears to help the secret police in every way that he can. We find them all in Z-Ring's home now, shortly after the near tragedy.
1: And to think that the life of an innocent boy should be threatened, and here in Lhasa, the holy city.
2: The octopus is no respecter of persons or places, Z-Ring. His ambition drives him to do mad and terrible things. And now you can understand why we of the secret police are determined to track him down no matter where he goes.
1: Yes, yes, Mr. Barlow. We must unite against this common enemy. If he dares threaten my home, what would be the fate of the peasants of Tibet were he allowed free rein?
3: Same as what happened to the Chinese in Hong Kong, Mr. Tsering. They were being smuggled into other countries and sold for slaves.
1: And the government could not stop that?
4: Nothing has stopped the octopus yet, Mr. Tsering. But that's where the secret police are going to be different. We're going to stop him, and how?
5: Mr. Barlow.
2: Oh, yes, Dawa.
5: If honored male parent will consent, have I your permission to join the international secret police?
2: Well, now that's an idea, Dawa. I'll think that over. I know that you'd be a credit to the service.
5: Oh, thank you, Mr. Barlow. I hope that your thoughts will lean in my favor.
4: Clint's thoughts generally lean, kid.
2: Quiet.
4: Okay, I was only kidding.
1: Mr. Barlow, will you and the others do me the honor of dining with me this evening? I should not only like to have the pleasure of your company, but also learn the details of your work on this important case thus far. The more I know, the better able I will be to aid you.
4: Food? Boy, I'll say we stay. I think I've eaten less in Tibet than in any other country in the world.
2: We'd be delighted, Mr. Searing.
6: I have searched the garden thoroughly, Mr. Barlow. I was unable to find any trace of the intruder.
2: That's not unusual, Chief Depot. Octopus gangsters scarcely ever leave any trace of their visits. Only the result remains. In this case, this murderous-looking arrow.
4: You're hanging on to that, Clint?
2: You bet, Barney, for fingerprints. Well, of course, I'll find yours and mine on it since we both handled it, but I may find some others, too. That's why I've wrapped it in this cloth.
1: Oh, that brings something to my mind. Dawa, would you not like to present Speed with one of your bows and a quiver of arrows? I understand that he is greatly interested in archery.
3: One of Dawa's bows? For me? Oh, golly.
5: Honored male parent, you have spoken the very thought that was in my mind. I was intending to present him with my best bow. See? Here it is. And the arrows, too.
3: That bow, Dawa? Why, that's the one you shot with. The one you like best.
5: For the friend I like best, Speed. You saved my life. And we are the same as blood brothers.
1: That is so.
3: Gee, I don't know what to say. Look, Clint, Barney, this swell bow and these arrows.
4: And look at that quiver. That's a honey.
5: It is made out of yaw skin, Mr. Dunlop. It is very strong.
2: Well, what's the pull on that bow, Dawa?
5: 50 pounds, sir.
6: A handsome gift, Speed, and one that will give you much pleasure.
3: I'll say. Gee, Dawa, I don't know how to thank you now, but I will someday. Don't you worry.
5: You don't know how to thank me, but it is I who am in your debt, Speed.
2: Well, you're lucky to have such a friend as Dawa, Speed.
4: I'll say so. Real friends are as scarce as hen's teeth.
1: I feel that we have all been brought together for a purpose, gentlemen. And now, while my servants prepare the feast, let us discuss this octopus in more detail.
7: Kuan Wu, you think you will be able to take care of the slaves that are to be brought here tonight? See that they are imprisoned in the soundproof rooms, that none escape to give an alarm?
8: Aye, master. Where shall you be?
7: In Lhasa.
8: Lhasa? Is that wise?
7: Why not? As Paul Meunier, I have good reason to visit the city once in a while. I have not thus far. And this fact might arouse a certain suspicion. Besides, there is one in Lhasa I would like to know.
8: Who is that?
7: A Tibetan. Lasho Tsering, an important man, Kuan Wu. One to be more feared than any government official or High Lama, because he is well loved by his people.
8: You will attempt to win his friendship?
7: Attempt? I do not know the word. I shall command his friendship.
8: Of course.
7: He owns a vast amount of property, much of it near this pass of the Iron Dagger. Since the slaves will be brought over his property at night, it is well that he should trust me, since then his guards will not be riding his boundaries.
8: Guards?
7: He also owns vast herds of yaws and sheep.
8: I understand. When will you return, master?
7: Sometime tomorrow. If I am detained, I shall let you know over the shortwave radio.
8: From Lhasa? Where will you find one you can use?
7: Fool, have you forgotten the secret set hidden in my car?
8: Ah, that one. Yes, I had forgotten.
7: I do not know if I should leave you in charge of the castle or not.
8: Yes, master, you can trust me.
7: I hope so, Kuan Wu. For your sake, I hope so. And now order the car. I shall leave immediately by the secret passage. Tell the workers to be sure there are no travelers in the pass when we drive out of the hidden garage.
8: I shall relay your command at once.
7: Wait.
8: Yes?
7: While I am absent, have the men build a garage of some sort near the foot trail that leads up to this house. Once I am seen in the car must be visible should anyone call on me. Else they shall wonder.
8: True. That shall be done, master.
7: And now I shall go to Lhasa and see what Lhasa Tsering has to say for himself.

0: Mr. Barlow, while Ziering and his son are out of the room preparing for the feast, will you allow me to give you and the others a few suggestions as to our Tibetan feasting customs?
1: Well, I wish you would, Chief Depot. This looks like it's going to be a formal feast, and we don't want to pull any boners.
0: Pull a bone?
2: Make a mistake, Chief.
0: Oh, I understand. Now, first tea and little cakes are served. But since we have already had those, we shall go into that next room, where you will observe large cushions around that table.
2: You mean we're going to sit on cushions, Steve?
0: Yes, Mr. Dunlap. Do you not approve?
2: Approve? Boy, I love it. All my life I wanted to sit or lay on a cushion while I ate. And now's my chance.
0: Yes, Mr. Dunlap. And since you are not used to Tibetan meals, you will probably find it necessary to lie down before the meal is finished.
2: Yeah, Why,
3: Chief Chipo?
0: Our average meal consists of 42 dishes in 16 courses.
2: I beg your... What?
0: And one must eat at least half of each portion for politeness' sake.
2: For politeness' sake? Nothing at all.
3: Boy, that's a lot of food.
1: Well, you've been complaining about not eating enough, boys, so here's your chance.
0: And when tea is served, one takes a few drops out of his cup with the third finger of his right hand and thumb and flicks it upward as an offering to the gods.
2: It has to be the third finger and the thumb, huh?
0: To follow tradition, yes.
2: Well, I never used a teacup as a finger bowl, but I guess it's always a first time.
3: It'll be raining tea if you get Barney started at that, Chief Tipo.
2: Hey, that's not fair, kid. I know my table manners.
1: So do we. That's why we're worried.
2: Uh-oh, there's the dinner gong.
4: The feast is ready. Will you come, my friends?
3: You bet.
2: Sure, come on, boys.
3: Is this going to be a regular Tibetan meal, Dawa?
4: Yes, my honored male parent made it a feast in your honor, Speed.
3: Mine? Gosh.
2: Hey, pipe the silver dishes and the chopsticks. Don't tell me I got to eat with them things.
5: Yes, now pipe down.
2: Yeah, but Clint, I'll starve if I have to eat with chopsticks. I can't balance my grub on them skinny pieces of wood. And what if they had peas?
5: Oh, well, these chopsticks happen to be ivory.
2: Wood or ivory, all the same skinny.
6: Welcome to our humble table, gentlemen. Mr. Barlow, will you sit here? Speed, next to you. Mr. Dunlap, on the next cushion. My son, take your usual place on my right hand. And Chief Tipo will take the remaining cushion.
2: Thank you. Say, this sure looks like a lot of food, Mr. Ziering. This the whole meal, huh?
6: No, Mr. Dunlap. What you see are merely the hors d'oeuvre and appetizers.
4: Honored male parent, may I make the tea offering to the gods this time?
6: Yes, my son.
4: Then will you all join me in the offering? Those who do this are forever friends.
3: You bet, Dawa. Let's see now. Third finger and thumb and right hand. Okay, I'm ready.
4: May the blessings of heaven be upon this feast and those who feast at this table.
6: And now, the offering of the tea.
2: Clint, you shot your offering right in my eye.
1: Well, I'm sorry, Barney. I'm not quite up on this, I guess.
6: Perhaps you find this custom curious. But you all seem interested in our Tibetan customs, so I thought we would dine in the traditional manner.
2: It's swell, Mr. Searing. Oh, what's this?
0: It is a bowl of macaroni, Mr. Dunlap.
2: And I'm supposed to eat macaroni with chopsticks?
4: Will they give you trouble?
2: Well, that macaroni's going to be kind of slippery on this ivory.
6: We shall procure knives and forks, then, for all who desire them.
4: What about you, Speed? The servant can supply you.
3: I'm going to use the chopsticks, Dawa. I learned how in Hong Kong. It's easy after you know how.
2: Yeah, but I'd starve while I was learning. Good old knife and fork. Thanks, Ziering.
6: You are most welcome. Ah, here is the rest of our first course.
2: You mean... all that is only the first course?
4: Why, yes, Mr. Dunlop. Here is sweet sa, a Chinese vegetable. And here, sheep's kidneys and Chinese sea slugs. They increase your strength.
2: Quick, Speed. Slip me a sea slug. If this is just the first course, my strength is going to need increase.
7: Leonard Wan.
6: Yes, Chu?
7: A visitor is within your house.
6: Yes?
7: The Honorable Paul Meunier.
3: Meunier. The octopus.
8: In this house? What can it mean?
6: Gentlemen, we shall continue our feast. And when we are completely done, we shall see the Honorable Paul Meunier.

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1: Los Angeles Police calling all cars. Attention all cars. Broadcast 190 regarding a person washed overboard from a Catalina boat. Described as male, American, about 30 years old, wore a straw hat, a gray suit. Reported lost near the west end of the island. That's all. Rosenquist.

0: 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If California's best interior decorators recommended a certain brand of rug, and all rug prices were the same, I'm sure you'd like to know that brand when you are ready to buy rugs. There are outstanding authorities in every field, and when you buy contrary to the judgment of those who are qualified to know best, you lose in money and efficiency. The biggest buyers, the biggest users, the greatest testers of gasoline in California are your city and county governments, and the men who drive your police cars, fire engines, ambulances, and emergency equipment. They have predominantly chosen Rio Grande Crack as the finest gasoline obtainable. 30 of your cities and counties have specified Rio Grande Crack gasoline in competition with all other brands. Thousands of intelligent motorists who think about their purchase of gasoline have changed to Rio Grande Crack. For 2 years, Rio Grande led all other brands of gasoline in percentage of sales increase. Last month, more motorists got police car performance from their cars with Rio Grande cracked gasoline than in any June in Rio Grande history. Don't put off the money-saving, satisfaction-gaining change. You will agree with the best authorities that only Rio Grande cracked will give you police car performance in your car. Think when you buy gasoline. And now we present Mr. Buron Fitz, the District Attorney of Los Angeles County. Mr. Fitz.
1: Good evening, ladies and gentlemen. I've just left a meeting where we are interviewing new and important witnesses in the Inglewood murder case. A meeting to which I must return. But I could not miss the opportunity to cooperate with Calling All Cars, which is doing so much in the public interest with its crime prevention and law enforcement work. Many times criminal impulses are aroused by the reading of a crime committed by a hardened criminal who apparently got away with it. A prospective criminal does not realize that he has not heard all of the story. But the man who seemed to get by with his crime is in the end apprehended and punished. Tonight's story deals with a group of people who had no criminal record. They saw that they thought was a good opportunity to commit a crime similar to those they'd heard of. They thought they saw the opportunity to collect some easy money. That this crime did not pay, you will see from this program. But I'll tell you more about it at the end of the show.

0: 2.5 hours out from Avalon, the Catalina Flyer was nearing a stretch of rough water off the west coast of Catalina Island. The hot July sun beat down on the upper deck. Below, the passengers were enjoying the cooling breezes of the Pacific. Suddenly, from the deck above, came the voice of the captain.
1: Man overboard! Man overboard! 2 feet astern! Out of heart!
2: Who is it?
3: Oh, it's my husband. He went off on deck after my purse.
2: Here, look. I see him. There he is.
3: Where? Oh, John.
2: I'm going to try to help him.
1: Don't jump in there, man. You'd never save him in this water.
3: Are you going to stand there and let my husband drown?
1: There's nothing we can do, ma'am, that we're not doing. I've got every hand on board keeping a sharp lookout for him.
3: But this man says he saw him.
1: That was a seal, ma'am. No one has seen your husband since he went overboard.
4: Pick up a chair, Captain.
1: All right. Just keep circling and see if you can get a trace of Mr. Dexter.
3: Oh, if only I hadn't sent him up after my purse.
1: Now, don't blame yourself, Mrs. Dexter. You're not responsible.
4: Pick up this purse and the man's hat, sir.
1: Oh. Well, that's Mr. Dexter's hat, all right. Is this your purse, Mrs. Dexter?
3: Oh, yes. Oh, my poor John. I never should have let him come on this trip. I knew something terrible
1: now,
3: would happen.
1: Now, Mrs. Dexter, don't take on so. It wouldn't be helpful, no?
3: Yes, it could. I could have kept John on shore. I had a feeling something would happen.
1: Well, I guess there's nothing else we can do now. We might as well go on back to Avalon.

0: Don't worry about Mrs. Dexter, Captain. We'll take care of her.
1: Thanks, Mr. King. I'll be with you as soon as I make my report on the accident.
0: We'll take the first boat over to the mainland. See that Mrs. Dexter gets home all right.
2: I want to thank you for all you've done for me, Captain McAfee. I'm sorry if I seem to blame anyone for this, but John and I...
1: I understand all right, Mrs. Dexter. And I'm awfully sorry about it, too. Well, I'll be rowing back to the boat. I'll see you later, Mr. King.

0: Case of the people of the state of California versus John Dexter Bell, Dexter and W. N. Henry, defendants.
1: Will the counsel stipulate that the jury's in the box?
2: So stipulated.
0: So stipulated.
1: Call your first witness for the people, Mr. Clark.
2: Captain McAfee.
0: Captain McAfee, raise your right hand. You solemnly swear the testimony you're about to give in this case should be the truth, all truth, nothing but the truth, help you God.
1: I do.
0: Take the stand.
2: What is your name?
1: Joseph McAfee.
2: Captain McAfee of the Catalina Flyer?
1: Yes, sir.
2: Captain McAfee, do you know the defendants, Dexter, John, and his wife, Belle?
1: Yes.
2: Do you know the defendant, W.N. Henry?
1: Yes, sir.
2: Tell the court in your own words where and when you first met the defendant, W.N. Henry.
1: Well, one morning, I think it was the 13th of July, I was walking along Christmas Street. Good morning. I'm Captain McAfee. I understand you're looking for me.
3: Oh, yes, yes. My name is W.N. Henry. I've got a proposition I'd like to talk over with you.
1: All right. What is it?
3: Well, something I can't discuss here. And we go somewhere and talk this over?
1: Well, that all depends on what it is.
3: Hmm. Are you interested in making some easy money?
1: We're all interested in that.
3: Anybody but a sucker is.
1: But tell me, is this rum running? If it is, I'm not interested.
3: Oh, no, no, no. It's nothing like that. This is a safe proposition. You don't run any risks at all. We'll pay you well for your work.
1: Yeah, I've been having a little trouble lately, keeping my boat running. Naturally, I'm out to make all the money I can, honestly. But I'm not out to get any dishonesty.
3: Well, you don't have to worry about this.
1: Well, who are you connected with?
3: I'd rather not say. But I can tell you that it's an insurance company.
1: Oh. Well, how do you plan to make any money from me?
3: Well, we needed a boat that we can shove a guy off.
1: You're sure you're not connected with anyone over here on the island?
3: No, no, of course not. Why?
1: Well, there's a group over here that's been trying to frame me. They wouldn't stop at anything.
3: I'll tell you what. Let's go over to the mainland where we can work this thing out in private. I'll give you all the proof you want that I'm on the level with you.
1: All right. I'll see you tomorrow night, everybody. And the next day, I went over to Los Angeles and got a room in a hotel.
2: Are you in the habit of coming to the mainland?
1: Yes, sir. I come over every week or two.
2: When did you see the defendant, Henry, next?
1: I saw him Monday night. That's the next night. He came down to the hotel. We had dinner. And then he told me all about this drowning scheme.
3: I tell you, McAfee, it's a cinch. This guy Cameron will go for it, and you can make $2,000 just like that.
1: Well, I don't know. Looks fishy to me. What company did you say it was?
3: I didn't say.
1: Oh.
3: All you need to know is the time and the man. You point out the proper place for him to fall overboard and leave the rest to us.
1: Well, how do you know he won't really drown?
3: Well, won't make any difference to you. You'll get your $2,000 just the same.
1: Yeah, but it's going to be pretty hard on him, though, isn't it?
3: No, no. This guy Cameron is a perfect setup for this thing. He's got only one leg. Everybody will know he can't swim. I tell you, McAfee, we can't lose.
1: When do you want to pull this off?
3: Well, I figure that Cameron, ought to go around the island with you once before we do the job. Suppose we arrange to be over there next Saturday. You can make the trip Sunday, look everything over, and we can make the final arrangements then.
1: Mm-hmm. Well, I'm going to be in town until the middle of the week. Why don't you come down to the hotel Wednesday night and bring this fellow along and work out the details?
3: Yeah, it's a swell idea. I'll see you about 8 o'clock Wednesday night.
1: So I went on back to the hotel and kept thinking about this thing. I had some friends in an insurance company, one of the biggest ones. So I called them up and told them about this thing.
2: Then what happened?
1: Well, the company sent their attorney over to see me, and when they found out what the scheme was, they suggested calling your office. That is, the district attorney's office.
2: Did you do that?
1: Yes, sir. The company didn't know whether the policy was in their company, but they said that whoever wrote the policy should be protected. So their attorney called up the district attorney's office, and Mr. Ramsey over there and Mr. Reamer came down to see me. They got there just about 7:30.
2: When's this going to be pulled off?
1: They plan to make a rehearsal trip, he called it, around the island next Sunday and then do the job a week from them.
4: You know who this so-called victim is to be?
1: Well, he called the man Cameron, but he slipped up once and almost said something else. I don't believe that's the right name.
4: When's he coming back?
1: Well, they're both coming here this evening, about 30 minutes.
4: Did you reserve this room next door for us?
1: Yes, sir. Room 507. This door right here connects with it. Yeah, you can see there's a big crack under the door. You'll be able to hear everything that's said.
5: Well, look here. We'll go downstairs and register for the room. You go down to the lobby, and as soon as these birds come in, we'll follow you upstairs.
1: Okay. And I'll just act as if nothing had happened. Then I went downstairs like the officer had said, and in a few minutes, Mr. Henry there came in.
2: Was he alone?
1: No, sir. That other man there, Mr. Dexter, was with him.
2: Did he introduce the man as Dexter?
1: No, sir. He called him Cameron.
2: When did you learn that his real name was Dexter?
1: When we got to the room.
2: Did you see the officers, Ramsey and Reamer, enter the room next to yours?
1: No, sir, but I heard them go in just as we closed the door to my room.
2: What was said then by either of the defendants?
1: Well, Mr. Henry went into the room first. Yeah, just sit over there, Mr. Henry. You'll find that chair by the door comfortable.
6: Thank you.
1: You can sit here, Mr. Cameron.
6: Oh, yeah, McAfee. As long as we're going to work this deal together, you might as well know Cameron's real name. It's Dexter. John Dexter.
1: Oh. Well, why the secrecy? Don't you fellas trust me?
6: Well, frankly, McAfee, if Dexter hadn't seen fit to go through with this, I would have had to get somebody else.
1: I see. Well, what's the plan?
6: Well, we plan for Dexter here to go over to the island.
1: Will you speak a little louder, please, Mr. Henry? I seem to be a little dull tonight in my hearing.
6: Oh. You'd better see a doctor about that. Well, as I said, we're planning on sending Dexter and his wife over to the island next weekend. And we'll make the trip around the island with you to look things over.
7: About how long does it take, Captain?
1: Oh, about 4 or 5 hours, depending on the weather.
7: Does it get rough?
1: Yeah, it usually does along around the west end of the island.
6: West end? And that would be the best place to pull the job.
1: Well, let's get this straight. Does he really go overboard?
6: Oh, no. You get around to that rough water, you'll warn everybody to go below to be safe. And we'll find some excuse for him to stay on deck. You fix it so he can go below from the forward end of the boat. He can hide there until you get back.
1: Yeah, there's a hatch that leads down to the cabins we don't use anymore.
6: Well, that's the very place for him to hide.
1: Well, when does he get ashore?
6: After you dock the boat, you take it out to Anchorage, don't you?
1: Yes.
6: Well, you can row him ashore then.
1: Mm-hmm. Well, I don't see the profit in all this.
6: It's very simple. You see, we've got him insured for $10,000, double indemnity.
1: Oh.
6: Dexter gets part of it, you get $2,000, and I get the rest.
1: Mm-hmm. Well, who pays all the premiums on this policy? It must cost a lot.
6: Not at all. You see, I'm the adjuster for the company. I take care of all that. We just put in notes for the premium and the...

0: Sheriff's crew will never get wind of this thing in a million years.
1: And while this conversation was in progress in room 508, your room, who else was present?
2: Just Mr. Henry, Mr. Dexter, and myself.
3: Just a minute, Mr. Clark. At no time was Mrs. Dexter present in the room?
2: No, sir.
1: And where were the officers, Ramsey and Raymer, at that time?
2: Why,
1: Not
2: I
1: what
2: think...
1: you think, you know. I want what you know.
2: I'm not sure. I heard them go into the room, the room next door.
1: Could they have heard this conversation?
3: Objected to on the grounds of this hearsay testimony and calls for a conclusion of the witness.
0: Sustained.
1: Do you know whether or not the officers heard this conversation?
2: No, sir, I do not.
1: Was the conversation sufficiently loud for them to hear it?
3: Objected to, same reason.
0: Sustained.
1: Did you make any arrangements to meet Dexter and Mrs. Dexter at any later date?
2: Yes, sir. They were to come over the following weekend. Oh, good morning, Mr. Dexter. Fine day for your trip.
4: Yes, it is. Oh, Belle, this is Captain McAtee, my wife.
5: How do you do?
6: Pleased to meet you, ma'am.
4: I've talked this thing over with my wife, and she seems to think it's too risky.
6: Well, you know best about that, but...
5: I'm afraid something will go wrong. I wouldn't want anything to happen to John.
6: Well, don't worry about that part of it. We'll see that he's safe. Come up forward here. I'll show you the hatch.
4: All right.
6: There's a cabin directly beneath the pilot house. We've got some old mattresses and some pieces of sail stored there now, but we can find a place to hide, Mr. Dexter.
4: Boy, it's going to be hot in there in this weather.
6: I'll see. Now, here's the hatch.
5: Oh, my, it's dark down there.
4: The better to hide me, my dear.
6: Now, you can just get down the ladder and look around if you want.
5: I wouldn't have consented to this at all, but we need the money so badly. I've got to go to the hospital next week for an operation.
6: Hey, do you know this Henry fellow very

0: Let them talk him into anything.
1: Yes, a minute that way.
2: Everything clear?
1: Yeah.
2: You can come on out. Boy, oh boy. Glad to get out of that hole. Hot down there.
1: Well, what did you expect in the middle of July?
2: I didn't know it'd be this hot. Say, which way do we sail out of here on this map here?
1: Why, you see, we go up north here to Cabrillo Harbor.
2: Mm-hmm.
1: Past Empire Landing, in between Bird Rock and Ship Rock, into Isthmus Cove, and then around Land's End.
2: Do we stop at Ironbound Bay?
1: No, we don't stop at all. We just keep close to the shore along here, past Indian Head, China Point, on down to Silver Canyon. Somewhere between Silver Canyon and Seal Rocks here is the rough water. The best point for our stunt.
0: You will be careful, won't you, John?
2: Sure. Don't worry about me.
1: Well, what do you plan to do after we get to shore?
2: Well, I'll go back to Wilmington on the boat that leaves just before 5 o'clock.
0: And I'll go back by the first boat after we dock, sir.
2: Henry has arranged to have a fellow meet me in a car. He's making a trip to the valley, and I'm going as far as El Centro with him.
1: When's your wife going to join you?
2: Just as soon as she gets our money. She's going east to visit her mother.
0: And then John will meet me there, and we'll be remarried.
1: Oh. So you'll marry the widow of John Dexter, huh?
2: Yep, that's the story.
1: Well, you know what'll happen to you if you get caught, don't you?
2: Sure. You'll get a stretch in San Quentin.
1: Yeah, at least that. Well, here come some more passengers. You better grab a couple of chairs and let's go. I told them they'd better grab a couple of chairs and get comfortable. And pretty soon the other passengers came aboard and we cast off.
3: Who else was on board you recognized?
1: Mr. King and his wife.
3: Eddie King of the district attorney's office?
1: Yes, sir.
3: What was he doing on board?
1: Well, I'd been told by the district attorney's office to go through with the plan.
3: That was your only reason for going ahead with the fake drowning?
1: Yes, sir. To help the officers catch the others.
3: What did Mr. King do while on board your boat?
1: He watched Mr. Dexter. They all got acquainted with each other.
3: Did Mr. Dexter or his wife mention this affair to Mr. or Mrs. King?
1: No, not that I know of.
3: Did anyone else on board your boat know of this scheme?
1: Mm-hmm. No, not at that time. Later, I had to tell my engineer, but that was the next week.
3: Did anything out of the ordinary happen that day, the 21st of July?
1: No, sir.
3: You just made the routine trip.
1: Yes, sir. We just sailed around the island.
3: When you came to the rough water, what did you do?
1: I told the passengers to go below. We always did that.
3: Did they all go?
1: Yes, sir.
3: Then what happened?
1: Well, Mrs. Dexter said she'd forgotten her purse, and Mr. Dexter went up after it.
3: Was that according to plan?
1: Yes, sir.
3: Then what happened?
1: Well, we came back and docked, and the passengers all went ashore.
3: Did you leave Dexter on board that day?
1: No, sir. We all came ashore.
3: Now, Captain McAfee.

0: I want you to tell the court and the jury in your own words just what took place during the following week and on Saturday and Sunday, July 26th and 27th.
1: Well, it had been arranged that Mr. and Mrs. Dexter would come over.
2: Hello, Mr. Dexter.
1: How are you today?
3: Fine. How's it going?
1: Fine. How are you, Mrs. Dexter?
4: Splendid, thanks. Have you seen Mr. and Mrs. King?
1: Oh, yes, yes. They're up at the hotel. They've got rooms right next to yours.
3: Thanks a lot, Captain, for getting the rooms for us. We might have had to sleep on the beach.
1: Well, we'd have found a place for you. Maybe in the forward cabin, eh?
3: No, thanks. Those 2 hours tomorrow will be enough of that for me.
1: You still want to go through with it?
3: Sure. I need that jack.
1: Well, we better get over to the hotel, then. So we went over to the hotel, and Mr. and Mrs. Dexter went up to their room. I didn't see them anymore that day. Not until 11 o'clock Sunday morning. They came down to the pier with Mr. and Mrs. King and several other people from the hotel.
5: Right this way for the glass-bottom boat. Get your tickets.
6: Flying fish, right over here. Get your tickets to see the flying fish.
5: Get your tickets for the trip.
1: Good morning, Mr. Dexter. Fine day for your trip.
3: Beautiful day. Too beautiful to get drowned on.
4: Somebody might hear you.
1: Somebody get drowned?
4: Oh, no. John was just clowning.
1: I see. Well, Dexter, you go first. Mrs. King. You're next, Mrs. King.
7: Okay, Mr. Dexter. And we all got on board and headed the boat up the coast.
0: Was Mr. Henry on board?
7: No, sir, he wasn't.
0: Did Dexter mention Mr. Henry?
7: Yes. Yes, he said that Mr. Henry would meet him when he got on shore at Wilmington.
0: What did you do on the trip around the island?
7: Why, after we'd been out from Avalon about 2.5 hours, I called to Mr. Dexter to one side. We're almost up to the place where you decide to pull your act.
3: I don't know whether or not to go through with this thing. Here comes my wife.
4: John, isn't it about time? If you're going to do it?
3: I've been debating it for half an hour.
4: Well, if you think you shouldn't do it.
3: Oh, I don't know. What have I got to lose?
4: A whole lot. If you do go overboard, haven't we, Captain?
7: Well, you're the best judge of that, ma'am.
3: What kind of signal shall we use?
7: Let's see. Look. When I put my hand out like this and lean against the pilot house, you'll know the coast is clear.
3: When you send everybody below, when we get to the rough water, we'll stay close to the stairs and watch you.
7: Yeah, you better get ready. It's getting to get rough.
3: We'll be watching you.
7: Everybody below decks, we're coming to rough water. Everybody. Won't be safe up here on the upper deck. Come on. Let's all go below. I'll call you as soon as we're through it.
8: Come on, dear. Let's get below. I want to get a seat near the port hole.
7: All hands, stand by. Rough water.
4: Do you see him?
3: Not yet.
4: John, I wish you wouldn't do this.
3: Why, darling?
4: Well, it isn't honest.
3: But, darling, we've got to get the money for your operation. You just got to go through with it.
4: I wish you hadn't let Henry talk you into this. Honestly, I'm frightened.
3: Oh, now, there's nothing to be afraid of.
4: Do be careful, won't you?
3: Sure. Oh, well, there's the captain's hand on the side of the pilot's house.
4: John, I left my purse on deck. I'm afraid it'll fall overboard. Can you get it for me?
3: Sure thing. Be right back.
4: I'm so careless about those things. John's always having to pick up after me. Why, just last
9: Man
4: night
9: overboard.
4: I...
9: Man overboard! Man overboard! Hold feet is there! Hard apart! Hold on
7: there! I'm going after it. Well, we circled around for a while, pretending to look for Dexter. But I'd seen him go down into the forward hatch, and I knew he was safe.
0: Do you know what happened after you came into port?
7: After everybody'd left the boat, we took her out to anchorage, and later I rowed out and got Dexter out of the forward hold and had the engineer put him ashore.
0: Did you see him after that?
7: No, sir. Not until I saw him here today.
0: That's all, Captain McAfee. Call Eddie King.
10: Eddie King. Raise your right hand. You solemnly swear the testimony about to give in this case should be the truth, all truth, nothing but the truth, self your God.
7: I do.
10: Take the stand.
0: Your name is King?
10: Edward King. District Attorney's Office.
0: Were you on board the Catalina Flyer on the day of July 27th?
10: I was.
0: Did you see the defendant, John Dexter, leave the salon and go on deck after the boat had reached rough water?
10: I did.
0: What did you do then?
10: I leaned out of a window, and I saw him go on deck, throw a purse, 2 chairs, and a straw hat overboard.
0: Hmm. Then what did he do?
10: He opened the forward hatch and went below.
0: Did you see him again that day?
10: I did.
0: Where?
10: On the docks of the steamship company at Wilmington.
0: When was this?
10: Late in the afternoon of the 27th of July.
0: He was alone?
10: No. He was with W.N. Henry and officers Albert Ramsey and Charles Reamer. He was under arrest for participating in a conspiracy.
2: Are you W.N. Henry?
11: Yeah. Yeah, who are you?
2: Investigator Ramsey, District Attorney's Office. This is Charlie Reamer, another officer.
11: DA's office, eh? So what?
2: So you're under arrest.
11: Arrest? For what?
2: For conspiring to defraud an insurance company.
11: Oh, yeah? Who says so?
10: I do. Your friend Dexter here has been under my watchful eye for a couple of weeks now.
2: Besides, we were in room 507 in that hotel where you met McAfee.
11: 507. So, McAfee double-crossed me, did he?
2: Oh, no. No, he merely carried out the DA's orders. He's been working with us all the time. That's what we call crime prevention insurance.

0: 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Again, we present District Attorney Buron Fitz. Mr. Fitz.
1: Officers took Dexter and Henry to Dexter's home and arrested Mrs. Dexter. As a result of the trial, Henry was sentenced to San Quentin Penitentiary. The sentence later fixed at 4 years. Dexter was given a sentence of 1 year, and Mrs. Dexter a suspended sentence. Thus, another crime failed to pay.
0: Thank you, Mr. Fitz.

Los Angeles police calling all cars. Attention all cars. A cancellation broadcast 190 regarding a drowning. This case proved to be a fake accident. Suspect taken into custody. That's all. Rosenquist.

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1: 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Its title, Man Overboard. Here's an episode of Calling All Cars, which originally aired Thursday, July 14th, 1938, 88 years ago today, titled The Case of the Man Who Talked.
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0: It requires no detective work whatever to recognize the quicker starting, greater power, and extra mileage qualities of Rio Grande Cracked. It is proved by the fact that more police cars, fire engines, ambulances, and other emergency cars are powered by Rio Grande Cracked wherever it is sold than any other brand. And these city and county officials were not the only ones to promptly recognize police car performance. Thousands of wide-awake motorists also led the way. Today, a great army of the motoring public has joined the parade to the red and white Rio Grande stations. And swelling the honor roll of city and county officials are the California state and federal government authorities, who depend upon this superior motor fuel as the most dependable and economical driving force that can be bought. The reputation and quality of Rio Grande Cracked are unquestioned, and that is why the best informed motorists insist on Rio Grande Cracked, the gasoline that is first in public service. Tonight's story has been taken from the confidential files of the Los Angeles Police Department. And Chief James E. Davis has sent the following message to open our program. Many officers are accused of having a police complex, of looking for a crime where none has been committed. A policeman's duty is the enforcing of the law. He is a public servant hired by you, the citizens, to do work of which you are incapable of doing, or which you would have little time to do. It is his duty to be on the lookout for crime. It is his duty to try to determine whether or not a crime has been committed and to apprehend the criminal. In doing this, it is necessary that police officers cooperate with other civic organizations to run down every single clue that might lead to the solution of any particular crime. In tonight's story, there was little evidence that a crime had been committed, and had it not been for a few apparently unimportant details which turned into clues, it is doubtful if the story would have turned out as it did. I shall reserve further comment on the case for the end of the program. In the police station at San Pedro, a group of officers are pausing, passing the tedious hours of their shift.
1: Okay, Louie, here's your chance to even up the score.
2: If I had luck like yours, I wouldn't be a copper.
1: That's all right. You don't need luck. You just need to know how to play dominoes. Give me 10.
2: I'll take 15.
1: Yeah, the fire laddies are going to have a little fun.
2: Yeah. I wish they'd move that fire station out of our police headquarters. I'm getting tired of hearing those sirens every time there's a brush fire somewhere in this town.
1: Yeah, they are a little noisy. Give me 5.
2: 5 for me.

0: San Pedro Division, Captain Gentry speaking. Huh? Okay. All right, we'll look into it. Fuller, Vignor, come here.
1: Okay, Captain.
2: What's on your mind, Captain?
0: Just got a telephone call from that fire location.
2: Oh.
0: They found a woman in the house who apparently has been injured. They've sent her in.
2: Hmm. Where was the fire?
0: On 4th Street.
2: Not far, huh?
3: How is she injured?
0: I don't know. I think she was unconscious when they found her.
2: Smoke victim?
0: Maybe. You boys get on upstairs. You can find out when Doc Lennon examines her.
2: Okay, Captain.
0: Let me know what you find out.
3: Yeah, I never got started on a good game of dominoes that something didn't happen.
2: Well, that's all right. That'll give you time to think up some new plays. Maybe you can win this game.
3: Yeah, maybe if we'd stop having fires and getting calls on drunks falling down in the gutter and a few things like that.
2: Why don't you give up your exalted position here?
3: I like the work.
4: Hello, boys. What's on your mind?
5: Oh, Captain Gentry wants us to check up on a woman they brought in from a fire.
4: Might be a good idea at that. They're just getting her prepared in the operating room. Let's go in.
5: Okay.
4: Well, probably just a smoke victim. Oh, I'm not so sure. Looks as if she had been injured some way.
5: Hmm. Oh, she's no smoke victim, Doc. Look at that face.
3: Yeah, this woman's hair is a mass of blood.
5: Oh, there's something fishy here.
3: Tom, I think we'd better take a run out to that fire.
4: Hello, fellas. Captain Gentry wants to know what you found out.
5: Oh, hi, Richardson. Well, there isn't anything we can find out here. Something or somebody has given this woman a terrific beating.
4: How's she look, Doc?
6: Pretty bad.
4: Know who she is?
6: Nope. No report on her. Just an ambulance call sheet.
3: We're just fixing to go out there. You want to come along?
4: Yeah, I guess so. I'll get the address off the call sheet. See you downstairs.

0: That doesn't seem to be much of a fire.
1: Yeah, here comes Charlie Correll. Maybe he knows what it's all about.
2: Hi, boys.
0: How was that woman we sent down?
1: Yeah, we don't know yet. It looks like she's in pretty bad shape. Who was she?
0: Let me take a look at my notebook. Mrs. Margaret Henniger, age 50.
3: Where'd you find her?
0: I found her lying on a bed in the front room. I thought at first she'd been overcome by smoke, but I saw she was bleeding pretty badly from the mouth, so I sent her down to the receiving hospital in an ambulance.
4: Yeah, we saw her. She's unconscious.
1: Huh? Was she here alone?
0: No, her husband was here. He's around somewhere. Hmm. He was asleep in the living room. I imagine he can give you more details.
3: Where is he now?
0: He's in the house somewhere.
1: Well, we might as well go in and talk to him.
5: Howdy, gentlemen.
1: Are you Mr. Henniger?
5: Yeah, that's me.
3: Looks like you had a little trouble around here.
5: Yeah, there was quite a lot of excitement for a while. Tell me, have you seen my wife?
1: Yeah, we've seen her.
5: How is she?
1: Well, she seems pretty badly cracked up right now.
5: You're police officers, aren't you?
3: Yes, we're just making a routine investigation. After we got the information about your wife being hurt, we thought we ought to look into the situation.
5: Yes, well, sit down, gentlemen. I got some cigarettes somewhere, and I don't know where they are.
1: Yeah, take one of mine.
5: Yeah, thanks.
3: Now, look, Mr. Henniger, pull yourself together and try to tell us what happened.
5: Huh?
3: How your wife got hurt.
5: Well, when I got in from my work this evening, I found out that supper wasn't ready, so naturally I wondered where my wife was.
4: Well, did she always have supper ready when you got home?
5: Well, yes, most of the time.
1: What time did you get home?
5: Well, it was about 6 o'clock, I guess, when I got in.
3: Mm-hmm. Yeah, what did you do when you found your wife wasn't in the house?
5: Well, naturally, I went through the house calling her, but she didn't answer. I thought maybe she was out in the backyard.
3: What made you think that?
5: Well, we got a rock garden out there, the benches and chairs and things, and I thought maybe she was sitting out there waiting for me. Maybe she was too tired to fix supper, so we'd go out and eat. Well, she does that sometimes.
3: Mm-hmm. Then what?
5: Well, it was getting pretty dark about then, so I went out there and I stepped off the porch kind of in a hurry, and I almost tripped over Margie, laying there right on the walk, just a little ways from the steps.
1: Lying on the walk?
5: Yes, sir. Seemed to be hurt some way, and I thought she'd fainted, but when I started to lift her up, I saw a pool of blood under her head.
1: Hmm.
5: Her face is all covered with blood, too. I guess she must have slipped accidentally on the back steps and stuck her head on that cement on the side of the walk.
4: What did you do then?
5: Well, I picked her up and I brought her in the house and I put her on the bed there in the front bedroom. And I was going to call a doctor, but...
3: Well, why didn't you?
5: Looked her over kind of in a hurry, and I saw she was just suffering from a nosebleed, but that seemed to be clearing up, and I just decided to leave her covered up with a blanket there for a while, and, well, I figured that when she rested a little, she'd be all right.
1: Well, weren't you concerned about the nosebleed?
5: Well, no. You see, she often has trouble that way.
1: Oh.
5: Her doctor says she's susceptible to it or something like that.
3: Yeah, a lot of people are.
5: Yeah.
3: Well, go ahead, Mr. Henniger. Huh? What did you do then?
5: Well, of course, the excitement and everything and got me upset a little, and I was sort of stunned finding Margie out there in the yard and all. So, naturally, I didn't feel like eating then, so I thought I'd sit down here in the living room and just rest a while and then see what I could do for her. Well, I guess I must have dozed off or something, because the next thing I knew, the yard had just... full of people. Everybody was a hollering fire, and there was smoke coming into the room from the closet back there. And I guess by the time I was on my feet and wide awake, the fireman was here.
1: Did you go out and see where the fire was?
5: No, I don't remember whether I did or not. They found my wife just after they got here and rushed her off to the hospital. I haven't had time to do anything around here. I was just trying to clean the place up when you fellas come. Do you think she's hurt bad?
4: Well, we don't know yet. The doctor's still working on her.
1: Did you throw any water on your wife or wash her face or anything to bring her out of her faint when you found her?
5: No, I didn't.
1: Well, why not?
5: Well, I'll tell you. You see, Margie'd been drinking.
1: Oh.
5: Yeah, just a little. She found a bottle I had here in the house, and I think she took a little too much.
4: What do you mean by that?
5: Well, I don't really think she fainted. I think she just lost her balance and she fell.
1: Mm-hmm.
5: Yeah, well, come on out. I'll show you where she was when I found her.
1: Okay.
5: Mm-hmm. You see? Now she was right there by the walk.
1: Yeah. There's some broken fragments of glass of some kind.
5: Yeah, no, that's the bottle.
1: Oh, yes.
5: Margie had it in the front of her dress, hiding it, you know? And it broke when she fell on the walk?
1: Mm-hmm. You got a paper sack around here anywhere?
5: Yeah, well, there ought to be one right here. This one big enough?
1: Yeah, I think so. I just want to pick this glass up.
5: You know, there was a lot of blood on the walk there, close to the porch, but it seems to be gone now.
4: I wonder what became of it.
5: Well, by the time I got out here, there was just dozens of people running around the yard hollering fire. I didn't clean up in nothing. It seems like they must have trampled everything out. It was right there, just about 3 feet from the steps.
4: Yeah, there's a discoloration here of some kind.
5: Yeah?
4: Yeah, it looks like it's been pretty well walked over, though.
3: Maybe we better look around the rest of the house. Did you hear any noise in the front part of the house?
5: No, sir, didn't hear a thing. But I was so dog-tired and sleepy, I guess I couldn't have heard much.
1: Was the front door locked?
5: Huh? Well, no. No, I don't think so. I come in that way, and I don't remember whether I locked it or not. Say, I wonder...
3: We'll check on that later. How about that fire? How did it start?
1: Yeah.
5: Oh, well, you see, it started from defective wiring out there in that closet off the back porch. You see, the wires lead out across the backyard, and somebody had hung some washing on them. Either Margie or some of the neighbors. Now, I always been warning her about that, and I remember just before I found Margie, I noticed there was some heavy blankets hanging on those wires.
1: Well, I didn't notice any clothes out there a while ago.
5: No. No, they disappeared during the excitement about the fire. You know, that's what makes me think that they belong to some of the neighbors. They must have come out and got them when the fire broke out.
4: So the blankets pulled the wires down and shorted them,
5: Yeah, well, that's the only way I can figure it out.
3: Let's have a look at that closet.
5: Huh? Yeah.
4: You say your wife's nose was bleeding when you picked her up.
5: Yes. Well, not very much, though.
4: Well, when we saw her down at the receiving hospital, she was bleeding from the mouth.
5: Yeah.
3: This where the fire was?
5: Yes, sir.
3: Well, it's a good thing the fire department got here when it did, or you wouldn't have much of a house now.
1: Mr. Henninger, I wish you'd show us where your wife was when the fireman got here.
5: Sure. She was right in the front room. That is, the front bedroom. I carried her in there and... I laid her down on the bed.
4: Hey, have you got a phone?
5: Well, yes, sir, right out there in the hall.
4: I think I'll call the office and see how your wife's getting along.
5: I wish you would. I'm just worried about her. Here's the room right here.
1: Is this the bed you put her on?
5: Yes, sir.
3: Well, looks like she was hurt pretty badly, judging from the appearance of this bed.
5: Well, she wasn't when I brought her in. Leastways, she didn't seem to be.
1: You sure you didn't hear anybody come in here while you were dozing in the other room?
5: Oh, no, sir. No, I didn't hear a soul. But I can't understand how Margie was hurt so bad.
4: Yeah, I was wondering about that, too. I just talked to Doc Langan.
5: How is Margie?
4: Apparently not so good. They just transferred her to the General Hospital in Los Angeles.
5: Oh, if I'd only come home a little earlier, I might have kept this from happening.
2: For 2 days, Margaret Henninger hovered between life and death. Then on the last day of December, she died without regaining consciousness. Lieutenant Vigneault was sent to break the news to the woman's husband while Richardson and Fuller drove to the county morgue.
1: Hi, Bill. We want to see that chart on Mrs. Henninger.
6: There you are.
3: I can't believe that woman was drunk. She doesn't look to me like a woman who is in the habit of drinking.
1: I was just thinking the same thing. Say, Bill, this chart doesn't show any chest injuries or any cuts.
6: We list the injuries as we find them, no more, no less.
3: What's the autopsy report?
6: Concussion of the brain caused by some external force.
1: That's our cue to begin work, Hoyt.
2: Richardson and Fuller drove back to the Henninger home, determined to make a careful survey of the premises.
1: Yeah, there doesn't seem to be anybody around.
3: Yeah, I guess the old man's making the funeral arrangements.
1: You know, it just occurred to me that some of the neighbors around here could have seen anything that might have happened to Mrs. Henninger. I'd say that vacant lot there is about 50 feet, wouldn't you?
3: Yeah, just about.
1: Well, those people in that apartment house could have seen anything that happened in this backyard here.
7: Those wires are low enough for a clothesline, all right. But wait a minute, there's a clothesline there with clothespins on it.
1: Hey, this doesn't make sense. I want to take a pull on those light wires. No, I don't think they give an inch.
3: Say, these wires are fastened to this big insulator here with tie wires.
1: Huh?
3: You couldn't pull them loose if you swung on them. Besides, they don't go directly into the house. There are lead-in wires through a conduit.
1: Things don't jibe here. Look, I got a pass key. Let's take a look in this house.
3: Hey, let's inspect that closet again.
1: There's been a fire in there, all right. But the blaze didn't start close to those wires. It started several feet down in the closet.
3: This is beginning to look funny to me. Let's take a look at that bedroom.
1: The place looks like it's been cleaned up.
3: Yeah. Henninger said some of the neighbors were going to help him clean the place.
1: Wait a minute. Oh, where's the mattress?
8: What mattress?
1: The mattress that was on that bed. I know darn well it was there last night. I saw it. It had blood on it.
8: Well, we'll probably find out when Henninger gets here. He may have sent it out to be cleaned.
1: Man, yeah, he may have. Come on, let's get outside. I want to look at the yard again.
8: It's been a pretty nice little place at one time or another.
1: I'll see.
8: Probably worth a lot more than the old man paid for it.
1: Here comes Henninger around the side of the house. I want to ask him about that mattress.
5: Good morning, boys.
1: Oh, good morning, Henninger.
8: Morning.
5: You've come to tell me about Margie, too, eh? Well, I know already. One of the other officers is here and told me.
8: Yeah, that's why we're here. You see, before we can close the files on this case, there are a few things we'd like to clear up.
5: Yeah, well, I'll help you all I can.
1: You sure you didn't hear any noise or commotion or any kind of a struggle in the bedroom that night?
5: No, I guess I was too sleepy. I was just so tired and worn out.
8: You wouldn't happen to know what neighbor hung her clothes on the light wire back here?
5: No, I don't. I warned Margie lots of times about that, but she was just too soft-hearted to say anything to him.
1: I see. What became of the mattress on the bed where you placed your wife the other night?
5: The mattress?
1: Yes, the mattress.
8: There's no mattress on there now.
5: Well, I don't know. Some of the neighbor women were cleaning up around here. They must have taken it away, but I don't know what they could have done with it.
8: You know who cleaned up that room?
5: No, sir, no, I don't.
8: Well, we'll keep looking around, see what we can turn up on the case. We'll be seeing you from time to time.
2: Leaving the bereaved husband, the officers started a round of questioning in the neighborhood to ascertain who had used the power wires for a clothesline and who had helped clean up the Henninger home. Back at headquarters, Richardson, Fuller, and Vigneault discussed the developments in the case.
8: I can't help but think that Henninger hasn't told us all he knows about this deal.
1: I'm inclined to think the same thing, especially since we couldn't find anybody who had been hanging clothes on the wires or anybody who helped clean up the house.
4: You know, that guy may be old and stooped and bowed with grief, but physically he's a pretty hefty old goat.
1: Yeah, he's no weakling.
4: A ship's carpenter has to be able to do fairly heavy work. And besides, I've watched that old man while you boys were asking him questions. He may seem to think slow and move slow, but his eyes are shifty. You give him plenty of rope, and he's going to give you a clue as to who killed that woman.
8: You know something else that's been puzzling me?
1: What?
8: You remember that woman we talked to this morning, the one we asked if any of the neighbors ever called on Henninger?
1: Yeah, I noticed that.
8: Yeah, she sure made me feel like a fool when she suggested that if we thought he was so lonesome and was interested in how he spent his evenings, why didn't we call on him?
1: Yeah, you know, it's the simple things in life that we miss.
8: Louis, what makes you think the old man's concealing something?
4: Well, I've been watching him. He doesn't act like a man whose wife has just been murdered. At least not the way I think he should act.
1: Ah, Louis, I think you expect too much of the old guy. What possible motive could he have for covering things up?
4: Well, I don't know. But I still think he knows who did this. And I think if we keep a close enough watch on him, he'll lead us to the guy we're looking for.
1: Yeah, maybe you got something there. Let's wait and see.
2: Twenty-four hours a day, officers of the homicide squad kept Henninger under surveillance, hoping that he would furnish some clue that would lead them to the murder of his wife. Then, one day, Vigneault and Fuller decided to look over the ground again.
1: Come on, Louis. I want to take another look at this joint.
4: What are you looking for?
1: A mattress.
4: Still looking for that mattress, eh?
1: Yep. Let's start with this vacant lot. There's a rubbish heap out here. I'm going to dig around in it.
4: Well, you don't have to dig. Look here on this trash heap.
1: Yeah, here's a piece of an old mattress. And unless I'm badly mistaken, those brown spots are blood.
4: That's funny.
1: Yeah, too funny. Let's go over and inspect Henninger's garage.
4: Hey, you don't suppose that mattress has been lying around here all this time?
1: Henninger told us that one of the neighbors took that mattress out. And it wouldn't make sense that the neighbor had kept it lying around in that condition until now. Listen, I got a hunch.
4: Well, it looks to me like your hunch was right.
1: It does look that way. There's a mark on the floor that could have been made when a mattress was dragged over into that corner. And if you ask me, I don't think those spots on the floor got there accidentally.
4: You mean the mattress was left here?
1: I do, and I'm going to find out why.
4: Quiet. Here comes the old man now.
5: Are you guys still snooping around here?
1: Yeah, we're still checking. We'll have to keep on with the work till we're satisfied.
5: All right, help yourself.
1: I'd like to ask you a few more questions.
5: Yeah, I know you're officers and you got to hold your jobs well. Let's sit down here on the bench. All right, go ahead. Let's get it over with.
1: We'd like to know what you did with that mattress you took off the bed the night your wife was beaten up.
5: Mattress?
4: Yeah, mattress.
5: I told you once there wasn't any mattress. Just blankets on the bed, and that's that. Anything else?
4: What have you been burning in that rubbish pile back of the garage?
5: Burning nothing. Who said I have?
4: We're asking you.
5: Well, now, that ash pile is a community dump. All the neighbors dump their stuff there, and they burn it.
1: Well, we found a piece of mattress there, and it had blood on it. And we found evidence in your garage that something had lain in the corner and had been dragged out toward that fire.
4: And that something left dark brown stains on the garage floor.
5: Well, boys, if there was anything in that garage, it's news to me. I think if you guys spent less time hanging around here and more time looking for the guy that killed my wife, you'd probably do a lot better job.
1: You know, you may have something there. We'll think it over.
2: More certain than ever now that Henniger was hiding something, the officers continued their investigation. They were at a loss to find a motive for his unwillingness to talk, and apparently there were no gossiping neighbors. Henniger went about his work, dropped into a cafe for a glass of beer occasionally, but apparently talked to no one. No one called at the house on 4th Street, and evidently Henniger put in his evenings alone. Then Sergeant Richardson remembered the cryptic remark of Henniger's neighbor.
9: Just what makes you think he is so lonesome in the evening?
3: Well, the light's on and he's there alone, isn't he?
9: Well, maybe the light's there, and maybe that's all that is there. If you're so interested in how he spends his evenings, why don't you call on him yourself and help him pass the time away?
2: Late in the afternoon of the following day, the officers made sure that Henniger had come home from work. They shadowed him to the house, then continued to cruise around until dusk.
3: Did you see him go into the house, Louis?
4: Yeah, he went in all right.
1: There goes the light on in the living room.
3: What time is it?
4: 7:28.
1: Let's park and wait.
3: I wonder what that dame meant.
1: I don't know, but I'm going to find out if I have to camp on this guy's trail until I get my retirement pension.
3: You don't suppose he beat up his wife, do you?
1: That old guy?
5: Yeah.
1: But he's not telling the truth about who did.
4: Maybe he doesn't know.
3: You can't tell me he'd sit there in the front room while somebody came in and beat up a woman like that without him knowing something about it.
1: Well, the neighbors still claim they didn't see anything.
4: We haven't got any reason to suppose that they would see what happened in the bedroom.
1: Wait a minute. He's coming out. See him there on the front porch?
3: Yeah. And he's left the light on. So that's the game.
4: Mm-hmm. So he goes out at night and leaves the light burning, eh? He's a wasteful old coot, isn't he?
3: Let him get down the block a little piece.
1: I wonder where that guy's going at this time of night.
4: He seems to have a pretty definite idea of what he wants to do.
3: Better start the motor.
1: Yeah, let's leave the car here. We can follow him on foot.
4: You see where he went?
3: Yeah. Hey, went in that hotel right down the block there.
1: What do you know about that? I thought they closed that joint up.
3: Yeah, they did. You know what a fat chance you got of keeping them closed.
4: You want to knock the dump over?
1: Ah, that comes under another department. We're after Henniger.
4: Okay, let's get up there.
3: Looks like they'd put carpet on these places.
4: Oh, no. You couldn't hear the cops coming then.
10: Hey, what do you guys want to make so much noise for? You sound like a herd of cattle.
3: Pleasant voiced dame, isn't she?
1: Just hold your horses, lady.
10: Oh, coppers, huh? I might have known it. You all sounded flat-footed. Well, what do you want?
1: Now listen, sister. Don't flare up. It won't do you any good. You just stick right here in the front office. We want Henniger.
10: Yeah, what do you want with him?
3: Here's a free tip, sister. You play ball with us unless you want a stiffer rap than you're going to get. Where'd that guy go?
10: In the third room down the hall.
1: Okay, we're going down there. And don't you try to tip him off. You stay right where you are and don't be phoning anybody.
10: Oh, there ain't no phone in that room.
1: Wait a minute. Let's take a listen.
5: Well, honey, I got the money today.
11: Yeah? How much?
5: Enough to do us for a while.
11: What do you mean, us?
5: Well, we're going to get married, ain't we?
11: Oh, yeah. Yeah, sure. How'd you get the money? Check or cash?
5: I got a check, but I cashed it this morning.
11: You got it with you?
5: Yes, sir. Yeah. Here it is. Right here. And it's for $2,700.
11: $2,700? Well, I thought you said it was for $3,000.
5: Well, I had to bury the dame, didn't I?
11: Yeah, I guess so. What about the house?
5: That's mine, too. And the apartment house next to it. And that vacant lot alongside. She had a lot of money when I married her.
11: Took you a long time to get it.
5: Yeah, but you know how she was. She was a stubborn woman.
11: You took an awful lot of risk for what you got out of it.
5: Yeah, where's the risk? Nobody suspects me.
11: I hope not. Didn't you do it?
5: Oh, heck, it was easy. I come home that night, and she was out on the back porch, sitting in a chair, and I just walked up behind her and let her have it with a bottle right in the back of the head.
11: Why, didn't it cut her?
5: No. The bottle broke, though, and I throwed it out in the yard. She fell down out there, and she started hollering her head off. Mm-hmm. So I just kicked her till she stopped. Then I took her in, throwed her on the bed in the front room, and then I went out and set them clothes afire in the closet.
1: That's all we wanted to know, Henninger. Get your coat on and come on.
2: In just a moment, Chief Davis will give us additional facts regarding our program. In days of old, no knight sallied forth to battle without a good mount, a lance that was sharp and true, and the finest armor he could obtain to protect him from the thrusts of his adversary. Today, modern knights of the highway take similar precautions. A mighty legion of motorists flying the red and white colors of Rio Grande safeguard their motors against the devastating thrusts of friction and wear with the impenetrable armor of Rio-Lube, the motor oil that has the strength of 10 because it is a pure 100% paraffin-based lubricant. 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And now, Chief Davis.
4: In spite of what the officers had heard, Henninger denied his guilt and maintained that he was being framed by a bunch of cops. Nevertheless, he was charged with murder, and surprisingly enough, we now found neighbors who were willing to talk, who told stories substantiating the boasting that the officers had overheard. Henninger was brought to trial a few weeks ago and was found guilty and sentenced to San Quentin. Another example of the losing nature of crime.
2: Thank you, Chief Davis.

Los Angeles police calling all cars. Attention all cars. A cancellation of broadcast 242 regarding an injured woman. Suspect in this case is now in custody. That's all. Rolls and quits.

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0: 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Here's an episode of The Adventures of Philip Marlowe Detective. This episode originally aired Saturday, July 14th, 1951, 75 years ago today. Its title, The Deer Dead Days.
1: Most Saturdays at this time, we spend an exciting half hour of adventure and action with America's public hero number one, Hopalong Cassidy. Well, even two-fisted cowboys take summer vacations when they can, and Hoppy is no exception. Hopalong and Topper will be back with us riding the CBS air trails again 10 weeks from tonight, September 22nd.
2: Get this and get it straight. Crime is a sucker's road, and those who travel it wind up in the gutter, the prison of the grave. There's no other end. But they never learn.
1: From the pen of Raymond Chandler, outstanding author of crime fiction, comes his most famous character in The Adventures of Philip Marlowe. Now, with Gerald Moore, starred as Philip Marlowe, we bring you tonight's exciting story, The Deer Dead Days.
2: I stood at the window and looked down at the Saturday morning traffic. 1,000 inchworms playing follow the leader to the beach, to the mountains, to Aunt Millie's, to any place. I had time, a book. There was food in the refrigerator and a coffee cup in my hand. Across the room, there was an easy chair and cigarettes on the table beside it. The clock said it was 9:15. I hadn't shaved and I wasn't going to. It was Saturday all day, and it was mine. Now, let's see. Where was I? Oh, yeah, here it is. She was the most breathtaking thing he'd ever seen. She lay back on the divan, stretched, smiled languorously up at her. Oh, no. Okay. Hello.
3: Mr. Marlowe? Mr. Philip Marlowe?
2: Speaking.
3: You don't know me, Mr. Marlowe. My name is Phoebe Cardwell. Mrs. Phoebe Cardwell.
2: Yes?
3: Well, I thought perhaps the name would mean something to you.
2: Cardwell? No, I'm afraid not.
3: Well, no matter. You do help people, don't you? I mean, if someone is missing, you find them.
2: Well, sometimes, Mrs. Cardwell. It all depends. Have you checked the police?
3: Oh, no, my dear, no. I wouldn't think of that.
2: Oh?
3: You see, it's Stevens, my chauffeur. Oh, well, now I mustn't mislead you. Strictly speaking, he is not my chauffeur.
2: But strictly speaking, he is missing.
3: Yes, at least he seems to be, and I don't trust phones entirely, Mr. Marlowe. I couldn't even have called you except Matilda went to her friend's, and I do need your help.
2: Yeah, I see.
3: If
2: well,
3: you could come out right away. It's most important to me. I live in Venice, Mr. Marlowe. If you drive down Sepulveda to Washington Boulevard.
2: Well, what do you do? Maybe I thought about my grandmother. Maybe I thought of $25 a day. I don't know. Whatever it was, I joined the inchworm anonymity that was the traffic line of the beach cities. Now, Venice is not a spot to which I normally gravitate, but there was something in Mrs. Phoebe Cardwell's distinguished old voice that told me this was not a Saturday for normalcy. The house was what used to be called a bungalow, and the ramrod little figure waiting for me in the doorway was what used to be called beautiful. Phoebe Cardwell, for all her 75 years, had worn well and knew it.
3: It's just possible that I didn't make myself entirely clear on the phone, Mr. Marlowe, about Stevens.
2: Well, he's your chauffeur and he's missing, huh?
3: He was my chauffeur. It seemed like a very long time ago since I've seen him. You see, after Horace died in 1948, Horace was my husband.
2: Oh.
3: You see, after Horace died, Stevens stayed on to drive for the family who took our Pasadena house.
2: Mm.
3: Oh, he did this with my blessing, of course. Horace, rest him, left me very little, really. I say this with no malice, Mr. Marlowe. Merely to point out that for me to retain Stevens was quite out of the question.
2: Yeah, I suppose so.
3: So I moved in with my younger sister, Matilda.
2: Mm.
3: She's visiting a friend at the moment. I wouldn't want Matilda to share my concern over Stevens, and I'm sure you'll respect that.
2: Oh, of course, Mrs. Gardwell. Yeah,
3: thank you.
2: Now, look, so far as you know, is Stevens still driving for the family who took your house?
3: Oh, I'm sure he is. He must be. It's just that, well, on Thursdays, his day off, he always brought the limousine over to take me for rides and run my little errands. Oh, understand now. The Brants are fully aware of this.
2: That's the family he works for.
3: Who have my home in Pasadena.
2: And Stevens hasn't been to see you in some time.
3: In weeks. And not a word, you understand. I find it difficult to tell you precisely how I feel about this, Mr. Marlowe. Stevens is like a son to me. Perhaps he's ill or troubled. Oh, I'd want to know that. I might be able to help.
2: You phoned, I suppose?
3: Oh, I'm embarrassed to say how many times. But no answer, none at all. I've a writing desk in my room, Mr. Marlowe. I'll write the Pasadena address and phone number for you. My number, too. Oh, I shan't be a moment now.
2: I'd seen the ring when I first sat down opposite her. First because it was big, almost massive, on a tiny right hand. Then because it didn't fit the rest of the lavender and old lace picture that she presented. A mass of jade and gold carved with oriental figures. A foreboding thing that reeked quality of its kind and value. After she left, the vases jumped out at me from the mantle. Small, gold, and jade again. And as incongruously out of place as Phoebe Cardwell and Sister Matilda's bungalow.
3: There. Now, that didn't take long, did it?
2: Oh, not long at all.
3: Oh, I like you, Mr. Marlowe. You'll find Stevens for me, I know.
2: Well, I hope so, Mrs. Cardwell. And if I do, what'll I tell him?
3: That I want to see him or hear from him. Stevens will understand.
2: Yeah, well, I...
3: Oh, dear.
2: Huh?
3: That's Matilda.
4: Phoebe, I'm home, dearie.
3: So I see, my dear. Mr. Marlowe, may I present my sister, Miss Reed?
2: Miss Reed?
4: With an eye like Wallace Reed. I'm sure, Mr. Marlowe... Oh, but maybe you don't remember Wally.
2: Well, I tell you,
3: Matilda dabbled in theatricals at one time, Mr. Marlowe.
4: Dabbled in theatricals? I was in pictures in the golden era, Mr. Marlowe, when silence was golden.
2: Oh, that Wallace Reed, yeah.
3: Mr. Marlowe's in insurance, my dear, and some younger than we are.
4: Did you see the covered wagon, Ernest Torrance? I had a big scene with him on the prairie, right by one of the wagon wheels.
2: No, not first run. I'm waiting for it to come to my neighborhood theater. Matilda was a doll. Real live Cupid doll, but her role in this thing was strictly comedy relief. The drama, if there was any, was Phoebe Cardwell. A missing chauffeur that wasn't hers anymore, and the glaring memory of jade and gold that didn't seem to fit anywhere. Well, I missed the house on Orange Grove Avenue by two numbers, parked the car, and walked back. The old Cardwell place was set well back from the street, and its solid red brick looked big, important, and empty.
5: Nobody home. Nobody home.
2: At first I thought there were three honey-colored Afghans on the lawn next door. But the one in the middle was talking to me. And as I walked closer, I could see she was by far the prettiest. And undoubtedly something more than man's best friend.
6: The Brants are at Emerald Bay for the summer. I thought I'd told everyone.
2: Yeah, well, I'm the one who forgot to ask you. My name's Marlowe.
6: I'm Kip Harcourt. Margaret, really. Kip's for the reserve section.
2: Hello, Kip.
6: I've never seen you before.
2: Yeah, well, believe me, I'm sorry.
6: I believe you, Marlowe.
2: Yeah, I got a first name.
6: I like Marlowe.
2: Oh.
6: Forget about the Brants. Come on and play on this side of the hedge.
2: I don't know the Pasadena rules.
6: Same as Texas.
2: Yeah. Looks like we're going to have to move over.
6: I'll give Stevens a raise for this.
2: Thought you said nobody was home.
6: Stevens doesn't count.
2: He does with me. Don't move. I want to remember you like this always.
6: You'll be back, Mom.
2: This you know. Hey, Stevens. Stevens, wait a minute. I'd like to see you.
7: Yes, sir?
2: I'd like to talk to you about Mrs. Cardwell.
7: Is something wrong, sir?
2: Oh, no. She's fine. I'm Philip Marlowe, Stevens. Is there some place we can have a visit?
7: We're upstairs over the garage in my quarters, sir. Come along. Mrs. Cardwell isn't ailing, she said.
2: Oh, no, looked fine when I left it less than an hour ago.
7: Oh, I'm glad to hear that. Here we are. Come inside, sir.
2: Hey, nice place you've got here, Stevens.
7: It's a bit stuffy in here, I'm afraid. I've been closed up a few days.
2: Oh.
7: There now. Sit down, sir.
2: Thanks. Say, Stevens, Mrs. Cardwell misses you, and you can drop the sir with me. Marlowe will do, huh?
7: Well, I'll try, sir. Mr. Marlowe. But a habit of 20 years or so, you know.
2: Sure.
7: Now, Mrs. Cardwell misses me? Is that what you've come to tell me?
2: Well, that's about all she told me, Stevens. I understand you skipped a few of your regular Thursday visits with her, and, well, she's concerned about you.
7: Well, I must say that's generous of her. Of course, it's not been a few visits at all, Mr. Marlowe. I've missed the last two Thursdays, and for a quite legitimate reason. My employers, the Brants, have opened their Emerald Bay place.
2: Yeah, so Kip told me. Miss Harcourt, I mean.
7: Mrs. Harcourt, sir.
2: Oh, really? That's too bad.
7: Is it, sir?
2: Yeah, yeah. Well, look, Mrs. Cardwell seems like a nice old lady. You know what you mean to her. It's not just you she misses, you understand? It's a way of life, something she was part of and enjoyed. Status, I think they call it. You know, it can be pretty important, Stephen.
7: I understand that, sir.
2: Sure you do. You'll give her a break, I know. Call her now that you're back in town. You know, keep in touch, huh?
7: Yes, I... Oh, excuse me.
2: Sure.
7: Don't leave, sir, please. There's something I'd like to ask you.
2: Stephen seemed like a right guy. Anyway, I was wondering about Kip, Mrs. Harcourt. I had her figured all right, but not for married. I dismissed her to the back of my mind and started casing Stephen's little palace. It was nice enough in the brown to gray motif, neat, tidy, like Stephen's, except for a bunch of packing boxes grouped in the corner behind the divan. And on top of them, three items that stopped me cold. A large bowl, a smaller one, and a long oblong box. All a mass of jade and gold carved with oriental figures.
7: You admire oriental art, Mr. Marlowe?
2: Not specially. Do you, Stevens?
7: Not specially, sir.
2: You said you'd like to ask me something.
7: Yes, and if I may say, I'd appreciate a straight answer.
2: All my answers are straight, Stevens. It's my questions that get tricky.
7: I'll remember that, sir. Are you certain you've told me everything Mrs. Cardwell said about me?
2: Very certain.
7: Does it strike you as odd, sir, that she'd hire a man of your particular capabilities to deliver the simple message that she misses me?
2: Matter of fact, it does, Stevens. It strikes me as very odd. I couldn't tell Stevens anymore because I didn't know anymore. It was my turn to ask questions, but I didn't have any yet. I was closing in on a pretty good one as I started down the drive again, but it got lost in the shuffle.
6: I knew you'd be back, Marlowe.
2: You always arrive unannounced, don't you, Mrs. Harcourt?
6: Henry's in Balboa. You're here.
2: Henry's out of his mind.
6: Don't you want a drink or something?
2: Yes, Kip. There is something I want.
6: Well, come on.
2: At the moment, a telephone.
6: Come on, anyway. You know, Marlowe, you're an odd one.
2: Yeah, everybody says so, yeah.
6: You're really coming into the house to use the phone, aren't you?
2: Well, like I said, I'm an odd one, yeah. Where is it?
6: To the right in the library.
2: Thanks.
6: Are you a friend of Stevens?
2: Why?
6: Because you're not a friend of the Brants.
2: Yeah, well, I'm really a friend of Mrs. Cardwell's.
6: Phoebe's? Why didn't you say so?
2: Would it have mattered?
6: Well, little. I lived next door to Phoebe and Horace for years.
2: Here?
6: Here. It's my house. Henry married my money. Poor Phoebe. Horace didn't leave her a thing. No one understood it. Leans against the estate as big as a house.
2: Big as the Cardwell house?
6: That's how the Brants got it.
2: Mm-hmm.
6: Is she still interested in art, or do you know?
2: Oh, I think so, only on maybe not such big scale.
6: Beautiful wings she donated to the museum. I guess she never gets over here anymore.
2: No, not much. Say, you know, I forgot the name of that museum. She mentioned it.
6: Live Oak Museum on California Street.
2: Oh, yeah.
6: I liked Phoebe. Tell her Kip says hi when you see her.
2: Yeah, I will.
6: You still want to use the phone, Marlowe?
2: I used the phone. I called Phoebe Cardwell, explained Stephen's absence, and gave her Kip's best. And the case was closed. All I had to do was wait for a check. But all of a sudden, I didn't feel very good about any of it. It was like a hangover. You know, I felt something should make sense, but nothing did. The jade and gold at Phoebe's, the stuff in Stephen's quarters that looked just like it. Was it hers? Did she give it to him? Did he take it? Questions I had, but no answers. I stood there at the window in Kip's library and watched a car pull to a stop in front of the old Cardwell place. Watched the thick little man get out and start to walk up the gravel driveway. I wasn't sure until he walked right past the library window. Then I knew I had the beginnings of all the answers. The thick little man was Fritzy Ott, one of the better fencers around town. And he was on his way to see Stevens. A minute later, Kip told me of empty servants' quarters over her garage. Another minute later, and I was there. The two garages weren't 6 feet apart. And there was lots to hear if you listened. I listen.
8: But look, Stevie boy, you don't have it all.
7: That's not quite the point now. Can you dispose of it?
8: I don't know. Two things, Stevie boy. One, collection's a tough defense. Real tough. Two, this isn't the whole deal.
7: I don't understand.
8: This isn't the whole deal. Some pieces missing. I've seen pictures of the Cinque collection. Some pieces are missing here.
7: Two vases and a ring, to be exact.
8: Yeah, you're right. You got them?
7: Not exactly. I might be able to get them.
8: Look, I'm trying to tell you, Stevie boy. One, I'm not even sure I can fence the whole collection. But two, I ain't got a prayer of doing it if it's incomplete. Are you with me there? Do you understand that?
7: Yes, I understand it. It might take time to obtain the other pieces.
8: Then you better spend some time, Stevie boy, or we got no arrangement whatsoever. I tell you, I'll nose around, see what's the best deal I can get, providing you deliver the full treatment. You see what you can do about getting it, and we'll meet here tomorrow at noon.
7: But I really don't think...

0: Not interested in art, eh, Mr. Marlowe?
1: We've done that bit, Stevens. My answer was not specially.
0: I dislike dissuading you in this manner, sir, but I'm a quite accurate shot.
1: You know, I believe that, Stevens.
0: If I can't persuade you with this warning, I'll not hesitate to use this gun. I'll not hesitate at all, sir.
2: In just a moment, we will return to the second act of Philip Marlowe. But first, now that vacation time is here, our streets and highways are more crowded than ever. Don't take chances. Obey the traffic rules and drive carefully. The life you save may be your own. And now with our star, Gerald Moore, the second act of Philip Marlowe, and tonight's story, The Dear Dead Days.
1: Stevens had a dominant personality for a chauffeur. He could give orders as well as take them. And I'm not a man who's at his best staring down the nose of an automatic. Well, we told each other a very proper good evening, and he left me with my thoughts, which were several and urgent. I bundled them together and headed for the Times office in downtown L.A. Note, there's just one thing mustier than an old newspaper file. It's the man who files it.
3: 1948 was a big year, news-wise, Philip. The files are heavy.
1: Well, how was it obituary-wise, Belden? That should lighten it.
3: Local, national, or international?
1: Local, Pasadena.
3: Name, address?
1: Horace Cardwell, Orange Grove Avenue.
3: Cardwell, Horace.
1: That's it.
3: January 30, 1948. Page 1, part 2. Hey, that's a good spot, page 1, part 2. Best local obit spot in the paper.
1: Oh, I'll bet Horace was proud like anything. Let's see here. Candy. Oh, here it is. Mr. Cardwell is survived by his wife, Phoebe Reed Cardwell, at home. Period. Nothing. Hey, Belden, you got one for her?
3: Her?
1: Phoebe Cardwell.
3: When'd she go?
1: She hasn't.
3: She's somebody?
1: She's somebody. Cardwell, Mrs. Horace, parenthesis, Phoebe Reed, close parenthesis, Triad Belden.
3: All right. She could be more. She'll never make part 2, page 1 at this rate.
1: Yeah, that's too bad, but read it anyway, huh?
3: Born Waterloo, Iowa, June 7th, 1876. She's Gemini, Philip.
1: That's wonderful. Will you just read?
3: Oh, yeah.
1: Okay.
3: Married Horace Cardwell. So-and-so-so-and-so. Moved California. So-and-so-so-and-so-and-so. Oh, chairman of Art and Culture Committee, Live Oak Museum, Pasadena.
1: That's it. Go ahead.
3: Traveled extensively all over the world. Brought back many valuable paintings and objects d'art.
1: Yeah, it's reasonable.
3: To the museum. Most famous of which is Sing Wu collection of jade. And, well, that's about it, Philip.
1: I love you, Belden. Thanks. So Phoebe had brought the Sing Wu jade collection to Live Oak Museum in the first place. Now she had some of it, Stevens had more. And Fritzy Art was even now nosing around for a taker. Where did that leave the museum? Nowhere, so far as I knew. Except closed till noon tomorrow, Sunday. And noon tomorrow, Sunday, would be too late. Fritzy and Stevens would be together by that time. Note, Percival Wallace is a quiet little man who doesn't like to talk to private eyes about museum business at home or anywhere.
4: The museum has operated for 30 years, Mr. Marlowe, and not one shred of notoriety. Not one shred.
1: Well, I think we can keep the record clean, Mr. Wallace. All I want to know is when the Sing Wu collection was stolen from the museum.
4: I didn't say it was stolen. I said we no longer had it.
1: Okay, you no longer have it. How long have you no longer had it?
4: Well, it was since Christmas week, 1947.
1: Would you notify the police?
4: Certainly not.
1: Why?
4: Mr. Marlowe, I tried to tell you, not one shred of notoriety in 30 years.
1: Yeah, but it's a valuable collection and it's missing.
4: The board of directors did subscribe to a reward, Mr. Marlowe. Only a fraction of the Sing Wu's real worth of quartz. A mere $20,000. But of course, this was done very quietly. Very quietly.
1: So quietly, nobody knows about it. All right, tell me, did Mrs. Cardwell contribute to the reward?
4: I don't recall.
1: And you wouldn't say if she did. Thanks, Mr. Wallace. You're just downright bullying.

0: I got the Phoebe Caldwell small bungalow in Venice in time to see a liveried limousine pull away from the curb. A few minutes after it got lost with the rest of the inchworms, the light-up-at-night variety, Mrs. Caldwell ushered me into the living room. When she turned on the lights, everything in the room jumped out at me again. The pink dogs, the blue cats, the souvenir pillows. But the most notable things in the room were the jade and gold vases that were gone from the mantel, and the jade and gold ring that was missing from Phoebe Caldwell's old hand.
1: This is delightful, Mr. Marlowe. Genuinely delightful.
0: Yeah, well, I was afraid it might be a little too late to call.
1: Oh, ordinarily, yes. Oh, but not tonight. Why, you just missed him, Stevens. He came back and took me for a drive. I just this minute got home.
0: Oh, that's fine.
1: Oh, thanks to you, Mr. Marlowe. I'm so grateful. He hadn't forgotten about me, you know. No, he'd been busy.
0: Oh, sure, yeah. But he has.
1: I'm embarrassed not to have mentioned it sooner, but I have your money for you. Your fee.
0: Oh, there's no hurry, honey. In fact, I've done so little that I...
1: No, I won't hear that. I'll pay you in full, of course.
0: All right. Say, this morning I was admiring your ring in the vases on the mantel.
1: Were you indeed?
0: Yeah.
1: Well, I'm glad. They're quite nice, you know.
0: Yes, they were. Did you give them to Stevens, Mrs. Caldwell?
1: I beg your pardon?
0: Did you give them to Stevens?
1: Why, really, Mr. Marlowe, you surprise me. That is none of your affair, you know.
0: No, I'm a curious fellow.
1: I secured your services to perform a specific task. You've done that. I certainly do not intend to discuss Stevens or anything pertaining to him with you, Mr. Marlowe.
0: All right. We'll leave it that way, huh?
1: Not a word of any of this to Matilda now.
2: Phoebe, dear. Oh, and Mr. Marlowe again.
0: Yeah, I was just leaving.
2: I told the girls at the club all about you, and I am right, aren't I? You are Julia Marlowe's son.
0: Julia Marlowe,
2: The actress. She played Barbara Fritchie for years.
0: She did. Well, I'm sorry, but there are no Fritchies in our families for years, either side.
1: Really, Matilda, Mr. Marlowe's busy. He was just leaving.
0: Yes, wasn't I?
2: Philip. Richie Marlowe. Oh, it would have been a beautiful name.
0: The lights in Kip Harcourt's house were off when I got back to Pasadena. Those in Stevens' quarters above the garage were still on. It was better that way. I wasn't worried about Stevens' automatic anymore. There was a very good chance he wouldn't use it. Hey, Stevens. It's Marlowe. Open up.
3: Apparently, I didn't make myself clear, Mr. Marlowe, sir.
0: If you still want to try your aim when I finish talking, I'll be a willing target.
3: Come in, sir.
0: It's almost midnight. You're meeting Fritzy at noon tomorrow. We're going to have to work fast.
3: I warned you to stay out of it, Mr. Marlowe.
0: Now, listen, Stevens, hear this. I know about a lot of it, and I got some good guesses on the rest. Let's make a deal. I'll tell you what I know and what I guess. If I'm right, you can get in touch with Fritzy tonight.
3: And if you're wrong?
0: Well, if I'm wrong, one of us deserves to be killed.
3: Go ahead, sir.
0: Okay. Horace Caldwell was a wealthy man, a very wealthy man. He was a good businessman, and he loved his wife very much.
3: That's right, sir.
0: When he died, there was almost no money. A small amount, maybe, for Phoebe, but the house, everything in it, the cars, everything, went to pay off debts, liens against the estate.
3: What else do you know?
0: That Phoebe Caldwell contributed a wing to the Live Oak Museum. That she brought art treasures from all over the world to put in it, including the Sing Wu Jade collection. That the collection's been missing from the Caldwell wing since Christmas, 1947. Horace died of a cerebral hemorrhage in January 1948. And nobody wants to talk about who took the collection. Least of all, the people at the Live Oak Museum.
3: And, what do you guess from all this, sir?
0: That a man, even a very wealthy man, can run out of money. Especially if he has a wife who's a wonderful woman, but with an eye and a hand for expensive art treasures. Phoebe's sick, Stevens. Kleptomania is an illness.
3: I know, sir. It's been such a well-guarded secret. It took all Mr. Horace had to pay for the things she took. People to watch her, keep track of her. You know her, sir. He couldn't bear to get help for her, psychiatric help. Now, she needs money, just to live on. She has so little and...
0: You love her very much, don't you?
3: Yes. Yes, I do.
0: Well, she can't have too many more years, Stevens, and $20,000 is a lot of money.
3: $20,000, Mr. Marlowe?
0: Now, look, Stevens. You've called it a well-guarded secret. Believe me, it was and it is. Even those of you who've been protecting Phoebe all these years haven't leveled with each other. How she moved the collection out of there, I'll never know. But the museum's had a 20,000 buck reward for its return for several years.
3: Right. I didn't know that, sir.
0: I know you didn't. And it suddenly dawns on me that Phoebe's been handing you the Sing Wu collection bit by bit ever since she, came by it. Maybe an appreciation for your years of faithful service, huh?
3: Well, she... She said it might come in handy, sir, if I ever needed money. If I needed money, Mr. Marlowe.
0: Yeah, I know, Stevens. Hey, you got a conflict tomorrow. You can't be here meeting Fritzy and be at the Live Oak Museum when it opens at noon, too.
3: Well, I'll call Fritzy. I'll tell him our arrangement is off.
0: And Stevens, can't you just see Percival Wallace's face tomorrow when he eyes the Sing Woo collection again? Footnote to a happy ending. By 12:30 Sunday afternoon, the museum had the collection, Stevens had a certified check for $20,000, and we had an understanding that Phoebe Cardwell would suddenly discover that Horace had left her some money after all. $20,000 in a checking account that had somehow been overlooked till now. Oh, well, the rest of Sunday was all mine. And I stood at my window and looked down on 1,000 inchworms playing Follow the Leader. Back from the beach, the mountains, from Aunt Millie's, from anywhere. All kinds of people. Nice people. Not so nice people. Dames like Kip, whose husbands took trips. Sweet, harmless old ladies. Who took collections. Oh, well, where's that book? Oh, yeah. Now, where was I? Oh, yeah, here it is. She was the most breathtaking thing he'd ever seen. She lay back on the divan, stretched, and smiled languorously up at him.

0: The adventures of Philip Marlowe, bringing you Raymond Chandler's most famous character, star Gerald Moore, are produced and directed by Norman MacDonald and was written for radio tonight by Kathleen Height and Adrian Jandot. Featured in the cast were Verna Felton, Bill Johnstone, and Lynn Allen, with Ann Morrison, Ralph Moody, Jerry Hausner, and Sidney Miller. Gerald Moore may soon be seen in the Santana production, Sirocco. The special music is composed by Pierre Garagank and conducted by Wilbur Hatch. Be sure and listen again next week at the same time when Philip Marlowe says...
1: This time a pair of green eyes held a promise. A house on Bedford Drive held a murder. A Malibu motel held a secret. And I almost held the sack.

0: 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Roy Rowan speaking. 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
1: You're listening to the Detective Shows Hour on ABN, the Antioch Broadcasting Network. You just heard an episode of Philip Marlowe, which originally aired Saturday, July 14th, 1951, 75 years ago today, titled The Dear Dead Days. Here's an episode of Rogue's Gallery, which originally aired Sunday, July 14th, 1946, 80 years ago today, titled Where There's a Will Rehearsal.
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1: Rogue speaking. Business was booming like California real estate. And I was lending my magnificent talents to about a half a dozen different investigations on this day I'm going to tell you about. I was as happy as a cat in a canary cage when on my way back from lunch, I stopped at the cigar stand in the lobby of my building to buy a packet of cigarettes. Herb Hyde, the character who owns and operates that cough emporium when he's not playing gin rummy with me in cheating, gave me a big wink. Herb's a little guy who is at all times conversant with the score, who is playing, and whether the game is fixed or not. He's slightly bigger than the fox, twice as smart. And that balding gray head of his contains more pertinent knowledge than your nearest library. When he slyly closed his left optic and just as slyly opened it again, I bent my manly torso over the counter and gave him my undivided attention.
2: Hey, Rogue, hey, you got company, Rogie. Big stuff.
1: Yeah? Yeah, somebody waiting in the office?
2: Yeah, a couple of $1 million waiting up there. Angela Mullins.
1: Angela Mullins?
2: Yeah, that's right. That rates a whistle from anyone. She's got plenty of dough, Rogie, money. And if she's looking for a private investigator, something's up. But look, after you shake hands with her, be sure to count your fingers.
1: Yeah, I understand she throws the dough around like an armless woman.
2: Yeah, she inherited a cool million when her husband kicked the bucket. And she's run it up to double now by sharp deals. You know, I understand she killed her husband with her meanness. Wouldn't even give him enough to eat. She's got a niece and a nephew, her only living relative. Niece lives with her. Nephew is married and lives in San Francisco. She won't give either of them a dime. Meanest woman in the world. She's 67.
1: Herb, how do you know all these things? What have you been doing, making a study of the old girl just in case she ever dropped in to talk with me?
2: Oh, you know how it is, Rogie. When in a place like this, you get all the gossip.
1: Oh, Herb, you're the poor man's Winchell. You store up information like a squirrel stores up nuts.
2: Yeah. Oh, no. You see, I'm just a dummy. Oh, I wouldn't be running a little stand like this. I'd have a big one, big. You know, in a better building.
1: How about some gin rummy in my apartment tonight, huh?
2: Sure, yeah, sure. I'll be over at 9.
1: I'll admit that I was running a high fever in my curiosity department during the elevator ride which whisked me toward my interview with Angela Mullins. The old lady was a legend in our town. She was irascible, mean, miserly, and cruel. She drove the only remaining electric car in the world and drove it wide open right through the heaviest traffic. She had a sea bag full of residence mortgages and took great personal delight in foreclosing them. Grand girl. She was waiting in my outer office, black bonnet tied under her chin, black alpaca dress, shiny with age, low-heeled button shoes, and gimlet eyes.
3: You, Richard Rogue, the investigator?
1: Yes.
3: You don't look as smart as the newspaper stories about you sound.
1: Well, I'm quite a bit brighter than I look.
3: Well, I hope so. You know who I am?
1: Yes, of course. You're Mrs. Angela Mullins.
3: That's right. I suppose you think I'm a little crazy. Most people do. You think I'm a miserly old hag.
1: You know, I hardly ever think about it. Sit down, please, Mrs. Mullins.
3: Yeah, thanks. I will. I want to talk with you, Rogue, but first I want to know what your charges are.
1: Well, it depends on the case. You tell me what you want me to do, and I'll name my price. If you want me badly enough, you'll pay it. If you don't, I've lost nothing but time. Now, what do you want me to do?
3: Young man, I've done business with people like you for over half a century. I don't tell my problems until I get a price.
1: I've got great respect for the sanctity of womanhood and for old age, so I'm not going to ask you to leave until you're rested.
3: If you're as clever as you think you are, you can accomplish what I want you to do in 24 hours. What are your charges for 24 hours?
1: Depends on the work. If it's as simple as you say it is, it'll cost you, $500 for the first 24 hours.
3: $500?
1: Take it or leave it.
3: I'll take it. Mr. Rogue, I want you to find out who it was who stole my will.
1: Stole your will?
3: Yes. A few weeks ago, I was supposed to die. A half-witted doctor who's been taking care of me for many years told me I was going to die. My relatives had a great celebration, I suppose. I fooled them, though. I lived.
1: Yes, I see you did. What were you supposed to die of?
3: My heart. I'm supposed to have a bad heart. Why, it's as strong and steady as yours. I feel fine. But that fool doctor keeps warning me to take care of myself. Trying to make an invalid of me, Mr. Ogue.
1: Look, if you had a heart attack 2 weeks ago, shouldn't you be home in bed?
3: I came down to see my dentist. He's here in your building. I had a tooth bothering me, and that was my excuse for getting out of the house without my spying niece knowing I was coming down to see you. Somebody stole my will, Mr. Rogue. And if I died today, I would die intestate. My money would all go to my only living relatives. A niece whom I loathe and a nephew whom I detest. Now, tomorrow I'm going to see my lawyer and write another one, just like the one which was stolen.
1: I see. Now, what disposition did the will make of your estate?
3: I left $5,000 to each of those helpless little fools, and all the rest to a missionary society.
1: You think it was either your niece or your nephew who stole the will?
3: And who else would have any interest in it? I kept it in a strong box under my bed. It's gone now, strong box and all. Here's your $500. Whoever stole that will expected me to die. They were disappointed the last time, Mr. Rogue, and now I don't know what they'll do next.
1: All right. Now, your nephew lives in San Francisco, doesn't he?
3: Yes. How did you know that?
1: Well, I'm an investigator. I try to keep informed on everything. Was your nephew in town at the time the will disappeared?
3: He was. He was by my bedside waiting for me to die and arguing with me.
4: Hmm? I beg your pardon, Mr. Rogue. Angela, you should be at home in bed. I told you that when you left my office.
3: And I told you I wasn't going there until I took care of some business, Sam. This is my dentist, Mr. Rogue, Samuel Hall.
1: Oh, yes, we've passed the lobby several times, shared a few elevators. How are you, Dr. Hall?
4: Fine, thank you. Angela, I want you to go right
3: Sam,
4: home.
3: Sam, if you don't stop ordering me around,
4: I'm telling you, for your own good. Go home now. I'll see you there tonight. And if that new crown I install gives you any trouble,
3: Yes. Remember this, Mr. Rogue. Our discussion has been strictly private. Now, if you'll help me out of this chair, I'll go home.
1: Of course.
3: Yes. I'll see you both at 8 o'clock this evening at my home.
1: I'll be there. That $500 check in my pocket did its best to pay for the depression I felt that afternoon. And it came in second. I didn't like Angela Mullins. I called up some of the old-timers around the banks and the newspapers in town to put the bite on them for some information about the old girl. And the best any of them could say for her was that she had been the best speller in the third grade. Evidently, she'd done nothing decent since. My conscience told me to give back the $5 and bow out of the case. $500 is a lot of money. But I have to shave every morning, and when I shave, I have to look at myself. So I decided to turn the case down. When I arrived in front of the dilapidated old mansion where Angela Mullins lived and counted her money, there were two other cars in the driveway. One was an old model coupe with the earmarks of hard use. The other was a shiny sedan with the insignia of a doctor on it. It was just 8 o'clock as I went up the creaky steps across the porch and knocked with the old-fashioned knocker.
5: Hello, Mr. Rogue. I'm afraid we're too late.
1: What do you mean we're too late, Dr. Hall? I'm right on time.
5: We're too late, Mr. Rogue. Angela had a heart attack at 6 o'clock. She's dead.
0: We'll continue our story in just a moment. First, sometimes after we've talked about Fitch shampoo, someone will remark, "Yes, but I still don't see how a shampoo will remove dandruff." Well, there are really two reasons. The first lies in the nature of dandruff itself. Contrary to many ideas, scientists do not consider dandruff to be a disease, but a natural scalp condition. Therefore, dandruff has to be removed, not cured. The second reason is that Fitch shampoo removes dandruff for the first application. And this means not only loose dandruff, but the kind that clings to the scalp as well. For Fitch shampoo penetrates the thousands of tiny hair openings on the scalp, cleansing them thoroughly and dissolving every trace of dandruff. 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
1: Angela Mullins was dead. Whoever had lifted that strong box containing her will from under her bed had made millionaires of the only two living relatives the old lady left behind. I had accepted a $500 fee for finding out who the strong box lifter was. When I walked into the house, the nephew, Paul Warner, the niece, Claire Mullins, And Dr. Hall, the dentist, were there. Paul and Claire were in the living room when Dr. Hall ushered me in. Claire was as stunning as a blackjack behind the ear and was the lyrics to every love song. She was sitting in a big old-fashioned chair crying. Paul was standing in front of the fireplace, his rugged face caricatured into a sad scowl. Dr. Hall introduced me.
5: Claire, this is Richard Rogue, private investigator. Claire Mullins, Mr. Rogue.
1: How do you do?
6: Hello.
5: And this is Paul Warner, Mr. Rogue.
1: I'm glad to know you, Warner.
7: Thanks.
5: Dr. Stevens is still upstairs, Mr. Rogue. He'll be here in a moment, I suppose.
7: May I ask what your business is here at this time, Mr. Rogue?
1: Well, your aunt commissioned me this afternoon to do a job for her.
7: She doesn't need any jobs done for her now. She's dead.
1: Yes, I know. I'm sorry.
7: You're sorry? I'm not.
6: Paul, don't say that. After all, she was your mother's sister.
7: Sorry, Claire, but I can't be hypocritical. The only reason I'm sorry she's dead is I wanted to talk with her tonight. I wanted to try again to borrow some money from her.
5: And don't worry about that, Paul. I can help you out with the amount you want.
6: Mr. Rogue, I think you'd better come back some other time.
1: Your aunt's death doesn't end my job for her, Miss Mullins.
5: What do you mean, Rogue?
1: Well, I still have to find out who stole her will from under her bed when she had her last heart attack.
6: Her will?
1: Yes, she came to see me about that this afternoon.
7: You mean something has happened to that will, the one that left everything to that mission in Tibet or someplace? Has she written another will?
1: No, not that I know of. She said she was going to make a new one tomorrow. Do you know anything about the missing will, Mr. Warner?
7: No. Are you accusing me of this theft, Rogue?
1: I'm not accusing anybody at the moment. But there were only two people in the world who stood to win by the disappearance of that will.
6: I don't understand what you mean, Mr. Rogue.
1: If your aunt died without leaving a will, her estate will be divided between her living heirs. That's you and Warner.
7: Ah, that's right, Claire. Ha-ha! We're rich!
6: Oh, Paul, I...
5: Mr. Rogue, I don't think this is quite the time to discuss the affair of the missing will.
1: I would like to talk to the doctor on the case. You'll excuse me, please.
5: Why do you want to talk to Dr. Stevens, Rogue?
1: Because I think, under the circumstances, that he should be very sure that death was caused by unaided heart failure before he signs that death certificate. Mrs. Mullins was afraid of an attempt on her life.
6: You think one of us murdered her for money?
1: It's been done before. I'm not saying it was done this time, but I think there should be an autopsy to protect the heirs from suspicion. As long as neither of you had anything to do with your aunt's death, I'm sure you'll agree that such a procedure is for your protection.
5: Did I hear talk of an autopsy in here?
1: Oh, you're Dr. Stevens?
5: Yes. This is Richard Rogue, the private investigator, Dr. Stevens.
8: Oh, yes, Mr. Rogue. Could I help you in any way?
1: I'm working for the late Mrs. Mullins. Doctor, are you positive that her death was due to a heart attack?
8: Are you questioning my knowledge of my profession, Mr. Rogue?
1: No, I'm merely asking you a question, Doctor. Under the circumstances surrounding the death of Mrs. Mullins, there is a possibility of murder. I'm sure you wouldn't care to assist a murderer.
8: Murderer? Well, I certainly would not. You think Mrs. Mullins was murdered?
1: Well, I think it's possible. I'm going to tell the facts as I know them to the police. And I also am going to suggest an autopsy.
8: That's a lot of foolishness, Mr. Rogue. And I shall so inform the police.
1: You're willing to say that only heart failure could have caused Mrs. Mullins' death?
8: Mr. Rogue, my diagnosis is heart failure. Good day.
1: I left and called Urban from the nearest drugstore and gave him a quick pitch on the case. He owed and awed a little bit and finally decided he'd talk with the commissioner about an autopsy. I remembered my gin rummy date with Herb Hyde, so I told Urban to call me at home later that night. I didn't get the call. When I got home, somebody was waiting for me. I opened the door.
9: Oh.
1: Oh, and the world caved in. I fell into a great void. I fell and fell and fell into a blackness so heavy it felt like velvet against my skin. I fell for centuries before the blast hit and the blackness was shattered with zigzagging red, blue, and yellow lights. And I was picked up in a blast so strong that it shot me up into the heavens at a speed faster than light. I opened my eyes and saw Cloud 8, my home away from home. I called Ugor. Ugor! Ugor!
10: Coming, Rogie. I'm coming. Put down your flaps,
1: Chiefy.
10: You're coming in for a landing.
1: Oh, Ugor, somebody hit me.
10: You're making an understatement. That's not like you, Chiefy. Somebody beat your brains out.
1: Oh, it's so good to be here on Cloud 8. It's so peaceful.
9: And if you'd shut up, it'd be so quiet.
10: Hey, Rogie, you were a little late tonight. I thought maybe you were going to get by without coming up.
9: Oh, no, no. Who hit me?
10: Well, somebody did, Chiefy. Now you've got to get to work. You got to get back downstairs.
9: Oh, don't mention it. I'm staying up here a good long time. I'm kind of sick.
10: You won't feel any better until you get downstairs, Rogie. Now, come on. Over the side with you.
9: No. No, Ugor.
10: Stop hanging on, Chiefy. Ugor knows best. You have to go back downstairs.
9: But I've been sick.
10: Oh, no. Over you go. Over

0: Rogan. Hey, hey, Rogan. Rogan, hey, Rogan.
1: Oh, for the love of Mike, Rogan.
2: Yeah? Oh, yeah. What do you want?
1: Rogan, it's Herb Hyde. Remember our Gene Rummy date?
2: Oh, it's you. Well, hi, Herb.
1: Fine. Hey, what's the matter, Rogan? What happened to you?
2: Well, isn't that pretty obvious?
1: Yeah, sure is. Here, take a drink of this water.
2: No, get me a brandy. There's some over there in that cabin.
1: Sure. Can you see now?
2: Of course I can see. What have I got to look at?
1: There's a note here.
2: Yeah? Oh, now, let me have it.
1: Rogan, somebody wants to get rid of you.
2: Hmm? Huh? Well, it just says, get out of town. Oh, it's not even signed.
1: Look at your place. All torn to the devil. Somebody was looking for something. Who do you suppose it was, Rogan?
2: Who knows? There are plenty of people who would like to see me move out of town. Get Urban on the phone, will you? Tell him to come over here.
1: Sure. I'll get him right away.
2: Every nerve in my head was doing the Highland Fling to the tune of the Anvil Chorus as I lay there and tried to figure out who it was that slipped me that lead pipe sleeping pill. I was working on a half dozen cases, and I didn't know which one of them had enough dynamite in it to cause the mayhem. Herb Hyde called Urban. We sat there and played Gin Rummy until Urban arrived. The part of my mind which was still working was on my troubles, and Herb's was on the cards. I was 370 behind when the door opened and Urban walked in.
3: Well, what happened to you, Rogie?
2: Oh, what a question.
1: Somebody hit him on the head.
2: Yeah, that's right.
3: Kind of shook the place down a little, too, didn't they, Rogie?
2: Yeah, Urban, you know all the cases I'm mixed up in at the moment. Where am I near enough to a pinch to cause somebody to bend the plumbing over my head?
3: Well, we ordered that autopsy on Angela Mullins, as you asked us to.
1: Angela Mullins? She dead?
2: Yeah, what did you find out, Urban?
3: It was a good tip, Rogie. She'd been fed enough poison to kill an elephant.
2: Poison, huh?
3: That's right. Poisoned with cyanide.
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2: For some reason or other, I was expecting Urban to crack that news about the death of Angela Mullins being murdered. One of my famous hunches had whispered that suspicion to my subconscious as soon as I'd heard of her death. Herb Hyde, who'd come over to play Gin Rummy and remained to put my head back on after some character unknown had knocked it off, was delighted to find himself in the middle of a murder investigation. Urban gave me all the dope in words of one syllable.
3: She was poisoned with cyanide. That's all there is to it. It was fed to her some way, and she died in a matter of minutes of what looked like heart failure. How did you know it wasn't a heart attack, Rogie? What made you so smart?
2: Well, Angela Mullins was up to see me this afternoon. She was expecting an attempt on her life.
1: Well, she wasn't disappointed, was she?
3: No. Well, you lost a client, Rogie. Did you get your dough in advance?
2: Yes, and I'm going to keep her out on the job. Who do you think did it, Urban?
3: There are only two suspects in the case. I've talked to both of them.
2: The niece and the nephew?
3: That's right.
1: One of them did it, huh?
2: They had plenty of motive.
3: Yeah. What do you know about it?
2: Well, I know the old lady's will was missing, and I know they'll divide the estate between them if the will isn't found. A couple of $1 million is a great motive for murder.
1: Yeah, it's a nice price.
2: You managed to break it down yet, Urban?
3: No, they both swear they didn't have anything to do with it.
2: Well, that's a fairly normal reaction.
1: Yeah, sure.
2: Think you can get an indictment?
3: The DA's thinking it over. One of them did the job all right. They were the only two people around when the old lady died. And this cyanide takes less than a minute to be effective. We got an open and shut case against one of them.
2: I think I'll take a run over to the Mullins house. I'll see you later, Urban.
5: Mr. Rogue, I didn't poison her. I want you to know that.
2: You might as well face it, Claire. Cyanide, that's a poison they found your aunt had died of, is one of the fastest acting poisons known. There was nobody in the house but you and Warner at the time, was there?
5: No, there was just the three of us here. Paul and I were sitting downstairs here, and Auntie had just gone up to lie down for a while. Next thing we knew, she was dying.
2: Well, let me look around a little bit. Where did your aunt keep her important papers?
5: Really important. One she kept in that strong box under her bed. The strong box that the will was in.
2: Mm-hmm.
5: The police have been over the house. It isn't here.
2: Yes, did you have a desk?
5: Yes, it's in her office. The study upstairs. The study's upstairs, but you won't find anything there. Really, Mr. Rogue, I wish you'd go. The police are taking care of everything.
2: I want to take a look through that desk, Claire. Oh, now, look, don't cloud up and cry at me. I'm just trying to help you, that's all.
5: I didn't do it. Oh, Mr. Rogue, I wish I were dead.
2: There's something about a beautiful girl's tears that turns my iron will to sugar and melts my good intention away like snow in the sunshine. I comforted Claire for a while, all the time wondering whether or not I was giving all that fine philosophy away to a murderess. And then I went to work. I combed that house like a head of hair, and I didn't find the will. But I did find some pay dirt. A letter written on distinctive stationery. That little buzz I get in my solar plexus told me that I'd solved a murder. That letter and that interview with Angela Mullins in my office added up to a pointing finger which I followed right out of the house. I was on the trail of the missing strong box. I called Urban, gave him a hot tip on murder, then went to work. When I arrived at my destination, no one was home, so I let myself in through a basement window. I went to work like I only had 5 minutes to live. I started in on the top floor and hurricaned my way back into the basement before I found what I was looking for. The missing strong box with the name Angela Mullins stenciled on its lid. I put it under my arm and walked up the stairs with it. As I walked into the kitchen, I saw him standing there with a gun in his hand.
6: Hello, Mr. Rogue.
2: Oh, hello, Dr. Hall.
6: I see you found it.
2: Yes, you were a little bit too sure of yourself, Doctor.
6: Yes, I can see now that I was. Where did I slip up, Rogue?
2: I found the letter from you to Mrs. Mullins. A letter about a $50,000 note she was pressing you for.
6: Yes?
2: Well, Doc, you'd carelessly written that letter on the same stationery you had used to write me a note. The one you left in my apartment telling me to leave town. When you batted my brains out, remember?
6: Yes, how unfortunate. You know, Rogue, killing is like lying. One leads to another.
2: Well, what good is he going to do you to kill me?
6: You are the only person who even suspects me of murdering Angela. I tore up the note, and incidentally, I also tore up the will. There's absolutely nothing now to tie me into this murder, Rogue, except you.
2: Look,
6: and
2: Doc, you'll never get away with this.
6: No, Rogue, no. You. They'll never get me alive.
2: Well, I guess I'll have to.
7: Well, Rogue, I guess we got here too late.
2: I'd say you got here just in time. There's your murderer.
3: Yeah, we checked that information you gave us, Rogue.
2: What did you find?
3: Dr. Hall was the killer. Very clever job. He put enough cyanide to kill a horse into a little gelatin capsule. Then he put the capsule in the crown on Mrs. Mullins' tooth.
2: Oh, brother. And when the capsule melted, the cyanide hit the bloodstream. Oh, Urban, what would you do without me? Well, that was the end of that case. When the doorbell rang, Doc got rattled, and I knocked him cold. Urban was very proud of me. Dr. Hall admitted he'd put the capsule full of cyanide in the gold crown he'd made for Angela Mullins. She had been pressing him for payment of a $50,000 note, which he couldn't pay. He was executed. The will was never found, and Claire and Paul got the old lady's money. But they did very handsomely by me for getting them off the hook, and I spent the money in pursuit of Betty Callahan. She was playing hard to get in those days, but, I wore down. Case of mouse catching the mousetrap. You know what I mean? This is Dick Powell again, ladies and gentlemen. Hope you enjoyed our story tonight. Ray Buffum wrote it. Leif Stevens composed and conducted the music, and Dee Engelbach produced and directed. Be with us again next week, will you? We have a story for you entitled When the Sun Shines Through the Roof, on the Skies of Basil. 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
4: 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And by the way, Dick will soon be seen in his newest Columbia picture, Johnny O'Clock.

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Its title, The Big Game.

0: Wait a minute. Is that the Whistler?
1: Sure, didn't you know?
0: Know what?
1: Why, the Whistler's on Sunday now, at this new time.
0: The Whistler? Sunday? Now?
1: That's right. Every Sunday at this same time.
0: Well, let's get comfortable. The Whistler's my favorite mystery.
2: Yes, friends, that whistle is your signal for the Signal Oil program, The Whistler. The mystery program that is unique among all mystery programs.
1: Because you know who's guilty.
0: You see his every move.
1: You know his complete plans, even his innermost thoughts.
2: Yet the final curtain always brings a startling surprise. In the Signal Oil program, The Whistler.

0: 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I know many strange tales hidden in the hearts of men and women who have stepped into the shadows. Yes, I know the nameless terrors of which they dare not speak.
1: Yes, friends, it's the Whistler for tops in entertainment. 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
0: The crowd in the stands was on its feet, shouting, excited, straining to see as the thoroughbreds on the track below pound around the three-quarter post in a neck-and-neck drive for the finish.
2: And into the home stretch, it's Star Girl and Matchless neck-and-neck. Warlord moving up on the inside. It's Matchless, Matchless by a quarter. It's Matchless by Havilah. Star Girl second and Warlord third. Wonder Boy, the favorite, was out of the money.
3: Mark, you lost.
4: Uh-huh. Wonder Boy lost.
3: Oh.
4: Well, he can't win every time. Come on, Lynn, let's get out of this crowd.
3: Oh, but he was such a favorite. I was so sure he'd win.
4: Yeah. Well, that's what makes horse racing, honey.
0: Yes, to Mark Croner and countless other sportsmen and owners, that's what makes horse racing. But few men are able to take defeat so easily, so quietly, are they, Mark? And to Lynn Carlton, a soft-haired girl with a quick smile, this matter-of-factness is puzzling. But it was all part of a plan, wasn't it, Mark? A plan that was born when a near miracle happened at Glenbrook, your stables, a few years ago. It was your trainer, Andy, who excitedly called you that night and took you into the straw-filled stall to give you the surprise of your life.
5: Well, how do you like him?
6: Oh, he's a little beauty, Andy. And you're quite a doctor.
5: Oh, say, how's Golden Girl?
6: Perfect. Okay. But, look over here, Mark. Under the blanket.
5: What are you talking... Hey, am I seeing double?
6: Uh-uh. Twins, Mark. Twins.
5: But I...
6: Sure, I know. It's almost a miracle. Statistics say it happens about once in 300,000 times. What's more, I've been over them like a Pinkerton detective, and they're identical, Mark. Not the slightest difference.
5: Good Lord. Andy.
6: Yeah?
5: Andy, does anybody else know about this?
6: Well, no, not yet.
5: And nobody's going to know either, Andy. Not even Mimi, even if she is your own daughter.
6: Huh?
5: Now, look, there was only one colt barn here tonight. One colt.
6: One? Oh, what about the registry, the jockey club?
5: Oh, we're going to register, Andy. But only one. And I even have a name for him. Wonder Boy.
6: What about
5: the other? Well, I'm naming him Wonder Boy, too. Look, it's simple, Andy. There's a chance that one of these colts is a future champion.
6: That's right.
5: Well, it won't be hard to find out which one.
6: Yeah, go on.
5: And after that, we train the other one to lose.
6: To lose?
5: You heard me. Now, look, Andy, we'll have him so no jockey in the business can boot him home. But he'll still go to the post a favorite. When we want him to.
6: Sure. Sure, because of the way
5: his brother will have won his recent races. Oh, you got it, Andy? We'll operate from here. We'll keep both horses undercover here at Glenbrook. Then when we decide which horse we want to run, we'll load him on the van and take him to the track.
6: Why, yeah, sure. Nobody will ever know the difference.
5: Oh, we're going to have a sweet setup, Andy. Win or lose, we win.
1: 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Signal Oil Company believes that a man who has his own money invested in his own business naturally has more incentive to serve you better. 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

0: Hallmark, a card game and a small miracle turned opportunity in your direction, didn't it? Golden Girl, a great thoroughbred, gave you twin foals, identical twins, and you were quick to realize their possibilities. But it didn't happen overnight, did it, Mark? The training took many months, hours, weeks of patience from you and Andy. Because it's almost as difficult to teach a thoroughbred not to run as it is to provide him with all the techniques that will make him a winner, a champion.
1: There. Did you get it, Andy? Did you get the time?
2: He's the right one, Mark. Look at that watch.
3: Oh, brother. What does that mean, Mark? He's the right one.
4: Huh? He just means that Wonder Boy is going to be a winner. That's all, Mimi.
1: Yeah, sure.
4: And if he wins his first race, I'll buy a mink coat.
0: You almost wanted to tell Andy's daughter, didn't you, Mark, that you had two racehorses. But the secret was too dangerous to share, and it was to become even more dangerous. It took time, and in the weeks that followed, your winnings weren't large. But Wonder Boy's occasional brilliant performances opened the doors for you, put you amidst the kind of people you enjoy, the kind that can do you so much good. The lovely Lynn Carlton, for instance. You know that she's interested in you, and each evening that you're together, you gain ground. The night on the dance floor at the Club Madrid is no exception.
3: Happy, darling.
4: With you, Lynn, who wouldn't be?
3: Always an answer, haven't you?
4: Well, I try.
3: Incidentally, darling, I'm not supposed to say anything, but somebody is very interested in you.
4: Oh?
3: You've heard of Colonel Jolly.
4: Oh, sure.
3: Well, he looks as if Wonder Boy had his blood pressure up. I wouldn't be surprised if he came round to see you sometime.
4: Well, I'd rather talk to you.
3: You know, I think that's why I tell you things. Nothing goes to your head.
4: Only you.
3: And champagne. Shall we go back to the table and finish ours?
4: I'm just the boy that follows you around, sweetheart.
0: You try to say all the right things, don't you, Mark? Above all, try not to give away any sign that this is what you've been waiting for. Colonel Jolly, his money, the setup that it can provide. And in the morning, you almost can't wait to get down to the stable to be there when he arrives. As you start to leave your apartment, the phone rings. You walk back impatiently and lift the receiver.
4: Oh, hello.
5: It's Mimi, Mark.
4: Oh. Hello, Mimi. What is it?
5: You sound as if you wish I hadn't called.
4: Oh, don't be silly. It's just that I'm in a hurry, that's all.
5: Mark, what is it? You keep breaking dates. It was another excuse last night and...
4: Look, Mimi, look, I've told you I'm on to something big.
5: Mark, were you with Lynn Carlton last night?
4: Well, sure, but it was business. I've told you, honey, nothing's changed between us.
5: Will I see you tonight?
4: Well, if I can, but I'm not sure.
5: Tomorrow night?
4: Yeah, sure, baby, sure. And someday it'll be for keeps, like I've always said.
5: All right. Goodbye, darling.
4: Bye.
0: Mimi is beginning to give you trouble, isn't she? But you're afraid to break with her because of Andy, even though you know that it can't go on forever. Lynn Carlton is the nicest girl you've ever known, isn't she, Mark? And you're thinking about her as you drive out to the stables and get out of the car and start toward Wonder Boy's stall. But before you round the corner, you hear something. Laughter. And then a voice that you recognize, and you stop to listen.
6: Now, my boy, that's no attitude. You've ridden Wonder Boy a few times. I only want your opinion, that's all.
7: Well, it's just like I told you, Colonel Jolly. Sometimes you win, sometimes you lose. I only give him a ride.
6: Quite true, my boy, quite true. But when Wonder Boy loses, why last? Always first or last. It doesn't make sense.
7: Neither does Wonder Boy sometimes. Boy, I brought him in 5 lengths ahead. Gave him just as good a ride the next time and find I'm trying to boot home a turtle. I don't know why.
6: Curious, curious indeed. Croner wouldn't try doping too easily detected. And if it isn't the jockeys...
7: Well, it isn't, Colonel, believe me. Just a screwy horse, that's all.
4: You can't mean Wonder Boy, gentlemen.
7: Good morning, Mr. Croner.
4: Well, you're not giving away any of my training secrets, are you, sir?
7: Oh, no, no. I was just telling the Colonel here that... Well, I haven't even got time to talk. I have to take a workout. See you later, Mr. Croner.
4: Wow.
6: Well, you've got them well trained, too, Croner. I'm Colonel Jolly.
4: Oh, how do you do, sir?
6: I do my best. Only I couldn't get anywhere with that boy. Wanted some information about that horse of yours.
4: Wonder Boy? Well, they're bringing him out right now. Come on, let's go down to the stall.
6: Delighted. Delighted.
4: Cigarette, Colonel?
6: No, thank you, my boy. Chewing gum's my special vice. Have a stick.
4: Thanks.
6: Last time out, Wonder Boy lost rather badly, eh?
4: Yes, yes, that's right. Not only lost the race for me, but lost me some of my friends who bet on him.
6: Well, that's good. Stops the rumors, anyway.
4: Huh? Rumors?
6: But you do all right with Wonder Boy, win or lose. Almost as though you know in advance how he's going to run. Nonsense, though. Just idle tongues, eh?
4: No, not exactly.
6: Oh?
4: I do know. It seems like I can just look at Wonder Boy before he goes to the post and tell what he's going to do. Well, here we are, Colonel. Ah, beautiful, isn't he?
6: Say.
4: That's my trainer with him, Andy Collins. Used to be a jockey himself. And he's all right, too. Andy, bring Boy over. Colonel Jolly, Andy Collins.
8: How do you do, Colonel?
6: Hello, Collins. So this is Wonder Boy. Beautiful animal, Croner. Expensive, though, to all of us.
4: Expensive?
6: In that last race, I bet on him against my own horse, Matchless.
4: What?
6: Yes, yes, I did. I'm a businessman. I've seen Boy gallop off with every race he'd entered before. Seemed a reasonable gamble. I lost.
4: But not as much as you'll lose on the Weddington handicap.
6: The handicap? Look, Croner. My horse, Corsair, is the heaviest favorite in handicap history. I'm putting $100,000 on it.
4: Wow, that's a lot of money, Colonel. Would it be worth $25,000 to keep from losing that $100,000?
6: Losing it?
4: Well, Corsair hasn't got a chance against Wonder Boy.
6: That's so.
4: Yeah. Let me show you, Colonel. I've never let anyone know just how fast Boy is. Now, look, you have your horse and a jockey down here early in the morning, and we'll breeze them.
6: You intrigue me, my boy. You intrigue me. I'll be here.
4: Sure you will. And I'll not only save that $100,000 for you, I'll show you how to make three times that much.
6: All right, son. See you in the morning.
4: What's the matter with your horse, Colonel?
6: Johnny must be holding him in.
4: No. It's just that Wonder Boy is being let out for a change. Now, here they come.

0: Well, what do you suggest?
1: Why not put our money on Corsair and let Wonder Boy lose?
0: What about the odds?
1: Be changed, quite simply. For instance, supposing Corsair should hit a slump.
0: And Wonder Boy wins every race between now and the handicap?
1: That's the idea, son. Every race, but not the handicap.
0: You've just made yourself a deal, Colonel.
1: So have you, my boy. And don't forget it. Wonder Boy loses in the handicap, or the only thing either of us will collect will be a long ride and a bullet. You understand? Wonder Boy has to lose, or it's curtains for both of us.
0: You just leave it to me, Colonel. We haven't got a thing to worry about.
2: No, Mark, nothing to worry about. And in the weeks that follow, you come closer and closer to the big goal you set a couple of years ago when Golden Girl provided you with twin foals. You and Andy send the real boy to the post again and again to watch him romp home under the wire to win going away. And then the night before the big race.
0: You're awfully quiet, Lynn.
3: Sorry. Guess I shouldn't forget that tomorrow's the handicap and I'm dancing with the man of the hour.
0: I wouldn't be too sure about that, Lynn.
3: With all the races Wonder Boy's been winning, I should think you...
0: Look, he is a great horse, Lynn. One of the best. But don't put any of your money on him tomorrow.
3: That's a strange thing for you to say.
0: Let's talk about something else, Lynn. You, huh?
3: No. Let's talk about that girl in the bar.
0: Girl?
3: She's been watching us all evening. Do you know her?
0: Well, Lynn, I see someone I do know. Would you excuse me, please?
3: Certainly. I'll go fix my face.
0: Hello, Mimi.
4: Surprised you could get away, Mark. She's been hanging on to you so closely.
0: Listen, Mimi, I've explained it to you before.
4: Business, I know. And nothing's changed. Well, I think it has. Only not quite as much as it's going to.
0: Oh?
4: I love you, Mark. That's something I can't help. But I'm not going to be made a fool of.
0: Mimi, you're not being made a fool of.
4: No. You know, Mark, I suspected you of leading a double life. It was only this afternoon I found out that Wonder Boy does, too.
0: Mimi!
4: It should interest the Racing Association and some of your new friends.
0: Your father, Andy, he's in it, too.
4: That doesn't make it right. I suppose I love you enough that you could make it right.
0: How?
4: By leaving with me right now.
0: Well, Mimi, I just can't walk out.
4: You'd better. You'd better walk, or I'll talk.
0: But I... All right, Mimi. My car's just outside. Let's go.
4: You mean it, Mark?
0: Sure. Sure, we'll go out this way. There's no need to make a scene. Let everybody see
4: Mark,
0: us.
4: Oh, Mark, maybe we could drive down by the river like old times, hmm?
0: The river? Yes. Yes, it's only a couple of minutes from here, Mimi. Yes, that's exactly where I'd like to go. The river.
4: Just the two of us. Oh, Mark, I'm so sorry I said anything.
0: So am I, Mimi. But it's all right. From now on out, everything's going to be all right.

0: thought you'd given me up,
1: Mom. Oh, I'm sorry I was so long, but... Well, old friends can be difficult, you know. Especially old girlfriends.
0: Oh, I understand. Mark, you're not nervous about anything, are you?
1: Nervous? Well, sure I'm nervous. I've got a lot at stake, and tomorrow's a big day.
0: Well, let's start it off together. Pick me up, and we'll have breakfast at Mayfield.
1: Mm-hmm.
0: We can go onto the track from there.
1: All right.
0: And Mark?
1: Yes, dear?
0: About the race. I wouldn't worry. The first day I met you, I said to myself, there's a man who'd let nothing stand in his way. There's a man who can't lose.
1: You know, Lynn, I've got a hunch you're right.
2: The Whistler will return in just a moment with a strange ending to tonight's story. But first, an announcement of special importance about automobile.

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1: It's been a big gamble, hasn't it, Mark?
2: All the way. But it's working out the way you thought it would. It has to, because as you sit with Lynn Carlton in the box section of the crowded grandstand, waiting for the horses to go to the post, you're aware of the two strangers sitting with Colonel Jolly a few boxes away. They're not pleasant men to look at, are they, Mark? And if there's any doubt in your mind about them, Colonel Jolly makes it all too clear as he excuses himself and comes over to you.
3: Well, hello, you two.
4: Oh, Colonel Jolly.
5: Colonel?
3: All set, my boy?
5: I think so, yes.
3: Sorry, I'm going to have to defeat your colors today.
5: Well, that remains to be seen, Colonel. I see you have guests over there.
3: Yes, you could meet them after the race.
5: Old friends?
3: Uh-huh. They're very close friends. They have quite a bit of money on Corsair. So have a lot of other people. I wouldn't want to disappoint them.
4: Oh, they're coming out. There's your horse, Colonel. And there's Wonder Boy.
3: I hope they finish that way.
4: Well, I don't. Not with all that money I have on Wonder Boy.
5: You worry too much, Colonel.
3: Do I? Perhaps. Then I have reason to worry. Well, I'll see you later, Mark, Lynn. Excuse me, please.
2: You watch the Colonel go back to his friend. The two men who are staying close by to take care of you and the Colonel just in case anything goes wrong. In case Wonder Boy should win. But Wonder Boy isn't going to win today, is he, Mark? You sense the excitement running through the crowd as the horses file past the stand, back to the starting gate, and then...
6: And there they go.
2: And you try to hide a smile as Wonder Boy makes a slow rolling start, stays far back in the field. Try to look disappointed as Lynn glances at you nervously. You turn away from Lynn, exchange a confident nod with Colonel Jolly, and settle back to watch the race. Then, as the horses go pounding down the back stretch, it happens. You jump to your feet as Wonder Boy begins to close the gap, driving furiously on the outside.
6: In the back stretch. On the inside, it's Corsair by two lengths. Ambition and Matchless neck and neck. Aragon, and there comes Wonder Boy.
4: Wonder Boy
6: is gaining on the field. Past
4: Aragon. Mark, look.
6: Mark,
4: what's the matter? Where are you going?
2: But you don't wait. Don't answer as you hurry away from Lynn and push your way through the excited crowd and rush from the stands. From the moment you saw Wonder Boy start his drive in the back stretch, you knew something was wrong. That Andy had sent the wrong horse to the post. And you can't understand why. And then as you race toward the stables, you can still hear the shouts of the crowd, the pounding hooves as the horses come around into the home stretch.
6: It's Wonder Boy by two lengths. Corsair second, then Ambition, Aragon, and Matchless. It's Wonder Boy on the outside.
2: You rush to Wonder Boy's stall. Grab the stable boy who stands on the fence watching
7: come
2: the race.
7: Come on, Wonder Boy!
8: Where is he? Where's Andy?
7: Oh, hello, Mr. Croner.
8: Where's Andy?
7: Well, gee, Mr. Croner, what's the matter?
6: The winner is Wonder Boy. Wonder Boy by three lengths.
7: Hey, you here, Mr. Croner? He won. Wonder Boy.
8: Are you
7: won.
8: Going to tell me where Andy is? Where is he?
7: Well, gee, he ain't around here, Mr. Croner.
3: Croner. You certainly took care of everything, didn't
8: Colonel.
3: You?
8: Colonel, look. Something went wrong. You've got to believe me.
3: I know. My friends here want to talk to us about it.
9: Yeah, that's right.
3: I didn't think you'd double-cross me, Croner.
8: I didn't. I had nothing to do with
9: it. Save it, boys. It's a nice act, but it won't work.
8: Wait a minute. I tell you, I had nothing
9: Save
8: to do with it.
9: We'll talk about it out in the country. You and the Colonel are joining us for a nice little ride.
8: If you'll only let me explain, I... Look, kid, where is Andy? What happened to him?
7: Well, I thought you knew, Mr. Croner. Last night he got a call from the police about his daughter, Mimi.
8: Huh?
7: They found her in the river. Cops think it's suicide. He took off right then. I ain't seen him since.
8: Oh, no.
7: Well, no. Gee, you can't blame him for leaving like that, Mr. Croner. Poor guy went all to pieces. Why, she meant more to him than anything in the world.
8: Yes.
7: When he didn't come back, why, I drove out to Glenbrook, your stables. Got Wonder Boy into the van and drove him here to the track.
4: Oh.
7: Why, I thought you knew...
4: Oh, Mark wasn't Wonder Boy. Marvelous. I can't believe I won all... Oh, am I interrupting?
5: Lynn, I'm sorry, but I have to go for a little drive with these gentlemen.
4: Oh, well, that's all right. Shall I wait for you?
5: No, I don't think so, Lynn. I'm afraid you'd have a pretty long wait.

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Featured in tonight's story was Wally Mayer. The Whistler was produced and directed by George W. Allen, with story by George Asnes and music by Wilbur Hatch, and was transmitted to our troops overseas by the Armed Forces Radio Service. Remember, at this same time next Sunday, another strange tale by The Whistler. Marvin Miller speaking. 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

0: I am the Whistler, and I know many things, for I walk by night. 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
1: 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And now the Whistler's strange story. The Back Door.
0: It had been a sensational trial, also a very strange one. If the men in the press room agreed on nothing else, they were unanimous in the opinion that the case of the People versus Edward Crane was the most amazing courtroom drama Hartley County had ever seen. The mere fact that now, after 51 days in court, after 16 hours of waiting for the jury to bring in the verdict, these men in the press room were still fascinated, still discussing the pros and cons. That was testimony enough.
2: Okay, but I tell you what, I got a feeling.
3: Yeah, what?
2: Edward Crane's gonna lose this case.
3: Well, make yourself some dough. You're betting 8-5 he gets himself acquitted.
2: I know my hunch sounds crazy, but the whole thing was crazy from the first. Edward Crane, the biggest criminal lawyer in the business, hooked on a murder charge. And on top of that, acting as his own defense.
3: Yeah, that part don't make sense, does it?
2: Nah, it never did.
3: No, but that doesn't mean they'll convict him. Plenty of guys are walking the street today only because Crane pulled a rabbit out of the hat at the right time.
2: There weren't any rabbits in this one, Ward. Funny, but it almost looked as if the guy weren't trying. As if he wanted to be convicted.
0: Yes, it had been a strange one. This story that was coming to its climax after 51 days in the courtroom. And although the reporters, remembering Edward Crane's past triumphs, had freely predicted surprising developments, not one of them could guess even a fraction of the truth. The truth was that on that October night, some weeks before the opening of the trial, Edward Crane had walked into his wife's attic studio with a plan. A plan that had to be tried on for size.
4: Good evening, Ruth.
5: Oh, now, don't bother me, Edward. I'm very busy.
4: I want to talk to you.
5: Now, just a minute, Edward. You know very well that my
4: studio... I said I wanted to talk to you, Ruth.
5: All right. What is it?
4: Perhaps we'd better sit down.
5: Perhaps we'd better not. I have a painting to finish, dear, and I see by the woebegone expression that I've come to know so well during the past few months that you're about to ask me again to consider a divorce.
4: Now, just a minute,
5: Ruth. So I'll save us both a lot of time by giving you the usual answer. No.
4: That's not quite all of it this time, Ruth.
5: Oh?
4: I don't believe I've made it clear why I want a divorce.
5: Must we go into that?
4: You see, I think I know that vanity of yours, Ruth. And I'm pretty sure you wouldn't want to see it hurt.
5: Go on. I'm hanging on every word.
4: Ruth, I'm in love with another woman.
5: Oh, for heaven's sake, Edward, that.
4: What do you mean?
5: If you're going to tell me about Louise Selander, forget it.
4: You know about it?
5: Of course, darling. Don't be a little boy. How could you expect to keep a thing like that quiet in a town like this?
4: But I thought I...
5: Shall I give you a case history? You met her last June at the Jenkins trial. Took her out for the first time on the 8th of July to the Shadows over in Brookridge. Oh, out of town, of course, but not quite far enough. Since then, you've been meeting her at least once a week at Leonardi's on conference nights.
4: How long have you known about this?
5: Almost as long as you have. Why?
4: Why... I don't know.
5: Well, then, let's drop it, Now, I've been a good girl and listened to you, dear. Suppose you run downstairs to your evening paper and let me work.
4: Why are you doing this, Ruth?
5: Oh, maybe I'm thinking of Louise. She's young and pretty. There's a happy life ahead of her with someone. Maybe I just don't want to see her make a mistake. And you are a mistake, Edward, a frightful mistake.
4: Thank you.
5: Nothing at all.
4: Ruth.
5: Hmm?
4: Do you still want to take that trip?
5: To Canada?
4: Yes.
5: Certainly. I've been telling you for ages how I've wanted to do some landscapes.
4: Yes, but I didn't want you to go until I had a chance to discuss this thing with you. Now that we understand one another...
5: Of course. Now you'll be happy to see me leave.
4: Exactly.
5: I'll be gone for 7 or 8 months, you know?
4: I know. Hiding out at Renee's Lodge in Manitoba for 3 months, and then west to lose yourself in the glories of the Canadian Rockies.
5: You've been reading my mind.
4: I know you pretty well, Ruth.
5: Perhaps. But do you know Louise as well, Redward? She's apt to change her mind. Take away the secret meetings and the glamorous restaurants, and you're just as monotonous as the next one. You know, maybe I ought to visit Louise.
4: You'll do nothing of the kind.
5: Well, it was just a thought.
4: When can you be ready to leave on your trip?
5: Tomorrow night.
4: All right. But there's one thing I insist on. You must tell no one that you're leaving.
5: What? Well, that's the most ridiculous thing I've ever heard of. Why, I'll have to cancel all my appointments. I'm addressing the Art Center.
4: I'm sorry, but I have a very good reason for insisting.
5: Well, that's very strange. Why?
4: Well, I'm afraid people might misinterpret the reason for your going. They know we aren't getting along too well.
5: And there's your precious reputation. Very well, Edward. Now do run downstairs and let me finish my work.
0: Yes, Edward, you tried the plan for size, and it fits. And somehow you're relieved. Your experience as a trial lawyer has made you a master at talking of one thing and thinking of another. And at the moment you were proposing Ruth's trip to Canada, your mind was on something else. Somewhere in the huge, imposing edifice known as criminal law. Big and terrifying from the front. But with back doors here and there open to escape. One back door, one loophole in particular, that will allow you to murder your wife and go free. On the night after Ruth leaves for Canada, you decide it's time to call Louise to set her mind at rest.
6: I can't help it, Edward. I love you so.
4: We simply have to be patient, dear.
6: It isn't easy. You know that.
4: Of course. But I'm going to take care of it, Louise.
6: There's a way out?
4: Just trust me, that's all. No matter what happens.
6: Oh, I do trust you. But I don't understand, Edward. I thought...
4: Now, please, don't worry anymore, Louise. Just leave everything to me.
1: 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One, in gasoline, it takes extra quality to go farther. And two, Signal is the famous go-farther gasoline. You see, mileage, yes, mileage, is the best yardstick of gasoline quality. After all, the only way any gasoline can put more thrilling performance into your car is by helping your motor run more efficiently. And when your motor runs more efficiently, naturally you see proof of it on your speedometer, in mileage, the very thing Signal gasoline is famous for. And that's why we're so proud of Signal's good mileage, which has made Signal gasoline known from Canada to Mexico as the go-farther gasoline. And it's why we say, to be sure of the tops in gasoline quality, just remember two things. One, in gasoline, it takes extra quality to go farther. And two, Signal is the famous go-farther gasoline. And now back to the Whistler.

0: So you've made up your mind, Edward, and murder is the only answer. A new kind of murder, of course. An ingenious, audacious variety that can't fail. Because it assumes at the outset that there'll be an arrest, a trial, that the law will run its course. Yes, Edward. You know that when the time comes, that back door will be open behind you. That secret back door to freedom and a new life for the woman you love. You begin the next morning with a call to the neighborhood plumber, a curious, gossipy little man named Potter. You purposely seem nervous now, a little wild-eyed as you go to the front door a few minutes later to admit him.
1: Oh, yes, Mr. Potter. Right this way, please.
2: You say you smell gas, huh?
1: Just noticed it this morning.
2: Where are we going?
1: Well, the kitchen.
2: No. Better take a look at the basement first.
1: The basement?
2: Well, sure. Why not?
1: No, not the basement. I think it's in the kitchen.
2: Oh, well, okay. We'll check it after I look at the pipes downstairs.
1: I tell you, I...
2: What's happened to you, anyway?
1: Oh, nothing. It's nothing at all.
2: You look so pale. You're all covered with ashes.
1: Oh, I was down at the furnace, burning some old rubbish.
2: Looks like you were inside it.
1: Oh, it needed a little cleaning, and
2: how come? Your wife just had me cleaned a week ago. Oh, say, by the way, Mr. Crane, where is the missus?
1: Oh, well, Mrs. Crane is off on a long trip. She left the other night.
2: Oh. Well, are we going downstairs now?
1: No, I'd rather not.
2: Might be dangerous, Mr. Crane.
1: I said we're not going into the cellar. Is that clear?
2: Well, I don't know. Maybe. Maybe not. Yeah, come on. I'll look at the kitchen stove.
3: Hello?
1: Louise?
3: Oh, Edward.
1: I'm sorry I didn't see you yesterday, darling. I'd like to make it up to you tonight.
3: Oh, really, Edward, do you think we should, the way things are? People are starting to talk. Oh, I'd give anything if we could be together forever, darling, but now Well, I don't want to embarrass you.
1: Oh, that's just the point. Let them talk. I'm tired of dodging the issue, meeting you in back alleys and out-of-town restaurants. It's high time we brought it out in the open.
3: But, darling...
1: I mean it. We're not going to Brookridge tonight, Louise. We're having dinner right downtown at Pierre's. I'll pick you up at 7.
3: Now, listen, darling.
1: Now, that's all there is to it now, Louise. I insist.
3: All right, Edward. 7 o'clock.
4: Waiter.
1: Well, what's the matter, darling?
4: I don't know.
1: You haven't touched your steak.
4: I guess I'm not hungry.
1: Is that the only reason?
4: Look at them, Edward. Staring at us like a flock of vultures.
1: Oh, no, it's your imagination.
4: Oh, I wish it were. I know what they're saying. It'll be all over town tomorrow.
1: So what? Maybe a little gossip will convince Ruth that
4: Edward.
1: She... Huh?
4: Please. I don't want to talk about Ruth. I don't want to hear her name again, ever.
1: Well, I'm sorry, Louise.
4: So am I. Come on, now, let's go.
1: But, Louise...
4: Don't you see, darling, I can't stand this another minute. I'm sorry, Edward.
1: All right, Louise. Let's go.
0: You wish you could tell Louise how it's going to be, Edward, but you know you must be practical. There's only one time for that after it's over. After the hue and the cry and the drama of the trial and the retreat through the back door. So you take her arm now as the two of you leave the restaurant. Note with satisfaction the smug faces, the staring eyes, the heads together over tables in the far corners of the room. You don't have to hear to know what they're saying. It's moving now, Edward. A last glance at Henry, the bartender, tells you that even he's part of it, too.
5: There, that's him now. Sam Potter says Crane there has a case of jitters that make New Year's morning look like a sarsaparilla hangover.
6: Oh? Well, maybe there's another reason.
5: Look, Crane had been down in the cellar fussing with the furnace.
6: Wait a minute, Bill. You mean that...
5: I don't know. Maybe his wife is away on a trip. Who knows?
7: Did you see them, Richard, sneaking out? They know they've attracted attention.
8: Hmm? Oh, forget it, Myra. I've seen Crane around the city hall. He seems to be all right.
7: It's all right for him to be running around with another woman? And where's his wife? How do you know that he hasn't...
8: Oh, stop dreaming, Myra, and eat your soup.
0: It's building solidly, isn't it, Edward? With each passing day, you can almost feel the wall of criticism and suspicion rising around you, closing in, almost hear the words of your accusers, like the people at the art center.
9: I can't understand Ruth Crane going away without telling us. Well, she'd promised to conduct a special lecture on landscapes.
10: Do you suppose that something's happened to her?
9: Happened? Like what?
10: Oh, I don't know, but she's always been so reliable, so punctual with her appointments. It makes one wonder.
2: Sam! Noise bothering you, Miss Harris?
11: Oh, no. I always expect that when I call the plumber. Sam, I came down to ask you about Mrs. Crane.
2: Oh?
11: I've been making a dress for her, and she was coming in for the second fitting, and I haven't heard a word.
2: I don't figure she'll ever be in, Mrs. Harris.
11: What?
2: A couple of weeks ago, I was over at the Crane place. Talked to Mr. Crane.
11: She wasn't home?
2: Well, I didn't talk to her. Let's put it that way.
11: I don't understand you, Sam.
2: I had to have a look at the furnace during the call. Mr. Crane acted awful peculiar about it.
11: For what reason?
2: Well, when I tell you, you'll probably say I ought to stick to my plumbing, Mrs. Harris. But I think Mrs. Crane is in that house right now.
11: You do?
2: Only she's dead. She's buried in the cellar someplace.
11: Sam, do you really believe that?
2: I certainly do.
11: Well, then there should be an investigation, a police investigation. Sam, I'm going to see about it right away.
0: Yes, Edward, the tongues are wagging all over town. But you're far from the usual frightened suspect as you learn about it. Watch the snowball begin to roll. It's exactly as you figured it, isn't it, Edward? First, the mutterings ripening into suspicion. The 2 thriving weeks of suspicion finally materializing into something more concrete.
1: Well, Louise... Come in, darling.
4: Oh, Edward, it's terrible. The whole town's against us.
1: Against us, Louise?
4: For just being together, I guess. For being in love. Edward, there's a man on his way here. From the district attorney's office.
1: Really?
4: They don't believe Ruth went away.
1: Now, there's nothing to be afraid of. It doesn't matter what they think.
4: But what will you tell them?
1: The truth.
4: Edward.
1: Now, Louise, stop worrying.
4: Oh, Edward, darling. Edward, there's someone.
1: I told you not to worry. It's all right.
4: You'd better answer, Edward.
1: Yes, of course. Oh, hello, Bennett.
12: Mr. Crane, this is an official call. I was sent over to have a look around.
1: What's it all about?
12: I'm sorry, I can't discuss it with you. Here.
1: Your handkerchief?
12: Yeah, you better use it. The lady's lipstick is all over your face.
1: Now, see here, Bennett. You can't come busting in
12: here. Skip it. I've got a warrant. I'd like to have a look in your cellar.
1: What are you talking about? There's nothing...
12: I'll decide that, Crane. Come on, let's go down there. Well, just what are these?
1: Why, they're buttons. They're from an old painter's smock.
12: Your wife's?
1: Yes. You see, I cleaned up her studio just after she went away. Afterwards, I burned the rubbish in here.
12: What about this, Crane? Is this some rubbish, too?
1: Well, yes. That's a piece of bone.
12: And where did it come from?
1: Well, Mrs. Crane is of the realist school. She used it in a painting of still life.
12: You can show us that painting?
1: I know she didn't like it when she finished. I'm afraid it's been destroyed.
12: I see. This is going to be a little difficult, Mr. Crane. You probably know the talk that's been going on around town. Well, I'm afraid we can't ignore it any longer.
1: What kind of talk?
12: People around here seem pretty convinced you murdered your wife.
1: Why, that's...
12: And a report from a man I've had checking on you for the past week makes me think they're right. I'm going to have to place you both under arrest.
1: Both?
12: You and Louise Sullender.
0: And there it is, Edward, the final official accusation. The answer to the weeks of suspicion, the gossip, and the weeks that follow move even more swiftly. From the indictment by the grand jury to the return of a true bill, the clamor for a quick trial, and the one startling announcement you make, the statement that stuns your colleagues, brings one of them hurrying to your side.
1: 5 minutes.
6: Thanks.
1: Well, hello, Waverly.
6: Edward, what's it all about, this ridiculous decision to handle your own case?
1: Can you think of a better criminal lawyer?
6: But it's suicide. Look, we'd like to help you.
1: I'll save you some time, Waverly. My mind's made up. I'm handling the defense myself. As a matter of fact, they're letting me talk to my co-defendant, Miss Sullender, in just a few minutes. So, if you'll excuse me.
6: All right, Edward. Have it your way.
3: Edward, darling.
1: Louise.
3: Edward, it's all so horrible. They're saying I was the reason you...
1: What does that matter? I didn't kill Ruth. You believe that, don't you?
3: Of course.
1: Well, Louise, you're not certain, are you?
3: Darling, all I know is that I love you terribly.
1: It's going to be all right. Remember that. No matter what happens, it's going to be all right.
13: If it please the court, Mr. Foreman and gentlemen of the jury, the state will prove that on or about the 15th day of December of last year, the defendants, Edward Crane and Louise Sullender, with malice aforethought, did effect the brutal death of his wife, Ruth. Our witnesses will establish beyond any...
2: That's right, I was checking the plumbing. Now, Mr. Crane acted mighty peculiar the whole time I was there. Now, that's what started...
11: was supposed to come for a fitting. I never knew her to break an appointment. It wasn't like her at all.
9: Yes, Mrs. Crane often gave her lectures for us at the Art Center. She had one scheduled for early in January. And then I heard someone say...
14: Objection! That's hearsay, Your Honor.
15: Objection sustained. Proceed, Mr. Prosecutor.
14: And my last words to you, ladies and gentlemen of the jury, the state has not proved anything. It's all conjecture, hearsay, lie.
15: Order! Order! Another outburst and I'll clear the court. Now, Mr. Crane, will you conclude as quickly as possible?
0: So you conclude, Edward, without pulling the rabbit out of the hat, carefully evading the one vulnerable point in the prosecution's case. The assumption that the bone fragments found in the furnace were all that remained of your wife, Ruth. Yes, Edward, their whole case rests on that assumption, and that's the way you want it.
15: Ladies and gentlemen of the jury, have you reached a verdict?
16: Yes, Your Honor. We find the defendants, Edward Crane and Louise Sullender, guilty on all counts.
3: Oh, no!
1: Bailiff, please. Will you ask the judge if I can have a few minutes with Miss Sullender in private?
16: All right, Crane. I'll make the request.
3: Edward, oh, Edward, darling. You tried so hard to convince
1: me. Easy, darling. Don't worry. It's going to be all right.
3: But how can you...
1: Shh, not here. I've asked for a few minutes together. I'll tell you in the judge's chambers. But they can't go through with it, Louise. You'll see. They can't go through with it.
0: The Whistler will return in just a moment with the strange ending to tonight's story. Meantime, in the interest of public service, Signal Oil Company has asked me to bring you the words of the President of the United States on a subject of importance to every able-bodied man between the ages of 17 and 35. I quote President Truman. Today, the new National Guard gives every man an opportunity to give that personal service to his country and at the same time to advance himself. In National Guard units all over the country, thousands of veterans and other ambitious young men are finding the opportunity to study and learn the things that help them advance in their civilian jobs. They are finding the fellowship that is part and parcel of America. They are participating in a sports and recreation program that keeps them fit, and they are receiving the training that helps keep America strong. Those are the words of President Truman. I might add, there are still many opportunities for ex-servicemen to enlist in grade, which means even higher pay, for one night of training per week. Get full information by contacting your local headquarters of the National Guard. And remember, when you join the National Guard, you're benefiting not only your country, but also yourself. And now, back to the Whistler.

0: Yes, Edward, you've reached it at last. The back door. The loophole in the law that will let you and Louise be together. It's over now. All the planning, the long weeks of the trial, and the guilty verdict against you and Louise. You're trembling excitedly as the bailiff comes back to tell you that it's all right. That you can have 5 minutes together alone. You can tell her now, can't you, Edward? End her fright and grief with a simple explanation of your carefully conceived plan. You turn, take her in your arms as the bailiff withdraws from the room and the door closes.
1: Edward.
2: It's all right, Louise. She isn't dead. She isn't dead at all.
1: What do you say?
2: Don't you see? They've convicted us, legally. But Ruth's alive. She's in Canada. I sent her there myself.
1: But
2: he... No, wait. Let me tell you the whole thing, Louise. It's to bring us together. She said she'd never give me a divorce, and she wouldn't have. But I got her to go away. I wanted them to convict us.
1: I don't understand you, not at all.
2: Look, Ruth's in the Canadian Rockies. She went there after spending 3 months at a lodge in Manitoba run by a man named Rene. I'm going to have Rene brought here.
1: But Edward,
2: don't you see? He'll swear she was alive after the time we were supposed to have killed her. With testimony like that, they'll be forced to set us free. And then I'll find Ruth and really get rid of her. That's what I've been working for all the time, dear. After once releasing us, they'd never try to connect us with her disappearance again.
1: Edward! Edward, why didn't you tell me?
2: I couldn't, my dear. It had to be this way.
1: But it won't work. It can't.
2: Why, of course it can. When my witness gets here, we'll have proof.
1: You won't have a witness, Edward. You can't. Ruth came to see me the night she was leaving. I killed her, Edward. I killed her. So we could be together.

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1: 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This episode of The Sealed Book first aired Sunday, July 15th, 1945, 81 years ago today. Its title, The Man with the Stolen Face.

Once again, the keeper of the book has opened the ponderous door to the secret vault, wherein is kept the great sealed book, in which is recorded all the secrets and mysteries of mankind through the ages. Here are tales of every kind, tales of murder, of madness, of dark deeds, strange and terrible beyond all belief. Keeper of the book, I would know what tale we tell this time. Open the great book and let us read. Slowly, the great book opens. One by one, the keeper of the book turns the pages and stops. Ah, the strange story of a wealthy man who, to enjoy the fortune he had stolen, wove a web of death around those who stood in his way. A tale titled, The Man with the Stolen Face.

0: Here is the tale, The Man with the Stolen Face, as it is written in the pages of the sealed book. Our story begins in the large, richly furnished office of John Harrington, famous financier. It is late afternoon, and Harrington is speaking to Matthew Briggs, his very confidential secretary.
1: Well, Matt, this is it. I swore I was going to retire when I had $20 million, and now I have it. I worked hard, and now I'm going to play hard.
2: And do your plans include me still?
1: No, of course they do, Matt. I couldn't get along without you.
2: I see. Yes, I suppose you still need someone to do your dirty work for you.
1: Why, Matt, what a thing to say. Now, where would you be if you hadn't hooked up with me? Executed and buried these 14 years, that's where.
2: I know, you don't need to remind me.
1: Because after all, you did kill that man, Matt. Killed him in cold blood. No, you and I belong together. You could send me to jail, but I still have carefully locked in my lawyer's safe all the evidence necessary to send you to the gallows.
2: Yes, I know.
1: Now, why don't you run along to the apartment? I think I'll sit and smoke one last cigar here in my office.
2: All right. I'll see you later.
1: Poor Matt, how he hates me. There isn't a thing he dares do about it. Well, I suppose a lot of people hate me, but I'm not going to let that worry me any. Now is the time for me to enjoy myself, and I'm going to. Fun. That's my program from now on.
3: Too bad that program will have to be canceled, Harrington.
1: Who are you?
3: I'm Jeremiah Cole, Harrington. You don't recognize the name, I see.
1: Why should I? I never heard of you before in my life.
3: I dare say not. But you heard of my father, Nathan Cole.
1: Oh.
3: He gave you your first job 20 years ago.
1: Well, what of it?
3: I don't suppose you've forgotten that you got your start by cheating him out of his business.
1: I did nothing illegal.
3: You ruined my father after he'd befriended you and he died of a broken heart. I've spent 20 years trapping you, and now I'm ready to pull the noose tight.
1: You're crazy. There isn't a man alive who has anything on me.
3: I have. San Quentin.
1: San Quentin? What are you talking about?
3: When you were 19, a year before you came to the city and Dad gave you a job, you escaped from San Quentin. And you killed a guard doing it.
1: Nonsense. You're crazy.
3: Believe me, I can prove it. I spent almost 20 years getting ready for just this moment.
1: What do you want?
3: I want $20 million.
1: You can't be serious. Why, that's every cent I have in the world.
3: You ruined my father, and I intend to ruin you. Turn over to me your entire fortune. And I'll consider that punishment enough.
1: No, I won't do it.
3: I have two detectives waiting now in the outer office. You want me to call them in?
1: No. No, wait. All right. I'll do it. I'll give you everything.
3: I thought that would be your decision. Very well. Just sign this paper. And then you...
4: What are you doing? Get your hands off my throat.
1: You fool. You think I'm the man to give up that easy? I'll show you... Yes, I have $20 million, and nobody's going to take them away from me. Nobody. Threaten me, would you? That's what happens to men who threaten John Harrington. Now I've got to get your body out of sight. Yes, of course, the vault. I've locked it yet. Plenty of room in it for a dead blackmailer. So... in you go. There you are. Now to close the door and set the time clock. And nobody will be able to find you before Monday. As for your detectives outside, there's a back door to this office by which I can leave. You didn't know that, did you, Mr. Cole? There's a lot of things you didn't know. And one of them is that you shouldn't try to get the better of John Harrington.
0: So John Harrington slipped away by means of the back door. And once safely outside, telephoned Briggs, giving Briggs instructions to meet him at his mountain lodge that night, with all the money and securities he could put his hands on. Harrington then made his way by lonely back roads to his isolated lodge in the hills at which Briggs presently arrived to learn his employer's unfortunate plight.
2: But, John, what can you do? If you kill this man, Cole, I don't see how you...
1: You're here to help me, not to hang Crepe.
2: All right, just tell me what you want me to do.
5: Then listen, we're safe here for quite a while. Nobody knows about this hideaway but you and me. We have plenty of food and we can stay here indefinitely.
2: Yes, but the minute you leave here, someone will recognize you. That rugged face of yours has been in the papers and newsreels so often everybody knows it.
5: I'm aware of that. So, I've got to have a new face.
2: A new face?
5: Why not? I know just the man to do it. Ludwig Muller.
2: Muller? You mean the plastic surgery expert who was mixed up with that gang out in Chicago?
5: That's the one. He was given 5 years for altering the features of members of the gang. Well, he must be out now. That was 6 years ago.
2: Yes. Yes, I don't doubt he could do it, but...
5: I have it all planned out. Now, first you've got to bring Muller here with all the necessary equipment. Then you have to find someone my age and my height who's willing to become John Harrington.
2: Become you? Oh, that's insane. Why, even for all your money, who would trade places with you and go to the electric chair?
5: Don't be stupid, Matt. I tell you, I have that worked out, too. Now, listen. You've got to find someone my age and general build who has no wife or family, who's not wanted by the police, and has never been involved with the law in any way, who's lived an inconspicuous life and has never attracted much attention. I'll take his place and live his life. He'll take mine and become a millionaire.
2: But, John...
5: Don't argue! You find such a man and bring him here. And I'll guarantee to persuade him to make the exchange. When I make a plan, it doesn't go wrong.

0: And now to continue the story, as it is written in the sealed book. A week passed, then a second, and a third. Then late one evening, Briggs returned. In the car with him were two men, one large and heavy set, like John Harrington, the other slender, pale, and nervous. Briggs ushered them to separate rooms. Then he reported to his master.
1: Well, man, who have you got to take my place?
2: His name is Quincy, William Quincy. I have his whole life history written down for you. Here.
1: Ah, I see. William Quincy, 39, born in Detroit, parents dead, unmarried, no police record, college education, traveling salesman, down on his luck at the moment. He seems to fit the bill. Does anybody know you brought him here?
2: Not a soul.
1: Good. Bring him in. I'll put the proposition to him.
2: All right. Come in, Quincy. John, this is William Quincy.
1: Hello, Quincy. Sit down.
3: Holy smoke, you're John Harrington.
1: That's right. Now sit down, have a cigar, and we'll get down to cases. Quincy, what would you do for $1 million?
3: $1 million?
1: I'm ready to pay that much money for someone who'll spend 10 years, maybe less, in jail in my place.
3: What kind of a trick are you trying to pull? Briggs told me you're wanted for 2 murders.
1: I'm not trying to pull any trick. I'm innocent of the California murder, and the worst I could get for killing that fellow in my office is manslaughter. He was a blackmailer, and I lost my temper. Well, is it a deal?
3: For $1 million? Yes. Yes, it's a deal.
1: Good. I'm afraid that you'll have to sell me your face as well as your time, Quincy.
3: Sell you my face? Oh, that's a hot one.
1: What's so funny about it?
3: Excuse me, Mr. Harrington. I've always heard that a man's face was his fortune, but I never knew mine had any market value before.
1: Well, it has. $1 million.
3: Okay, you've bought it.
1: Of course, you have to take my face in exchange.
3: Oh, sure. Sure, I understand.
1: Good. There are a lot of things to be settled yet, but we have time for that. Matt, will you bring in Ludwig Muller?
2: Of course, John.
3: There's just one thing I want to know, Mr. Harrington.
1: Huh?
3: When I'm you, how am I going to clear myself of that California rap which you're innocent of?
1: Very simply. You'll take my face, but your fingerprints won't jibe with the prints on file at San Quentin. That'll be obvious proof you're not the man.
3: Very clever, Mr. Harrington.
1: I think of every detail, Quincy, as you'll see. Come in, Dr. Muller.
2: Dr. Muller, this is Mr. Harrington.
4: Please, not Dr. Muller. I have no license. I'm plain Mr. Muller.
1: Just as you like, Mr. Muller. But sit down, please.
4: Thank you. Now, may I ask why I was brought here?
1: Just to help me and Mr. Quincy here exchange faces.
4: Exchange faces? But why should you wish to do such a thing?
1: For personal reasons. We plan to exchange identities. You could make my face look like Quincy's and his like mine, couldn't you?
4: Yes. Yes, of course I could, but...
1: Then you're going to do it. And I'm going to pay you $1 million.
4: $1 million? No, you cannot mean it.
1: I do mean it. With that much money, you can become a man of science again. You can build laboratories, experiment, become famous. All just for a simple job of plastic surgery.
4: Not simple, no, but... Yes, Mr. Harrington, I will do it.
0: Muller began work upon the two men. Day after day he worked, patiently, with skilled fingers, changing their features, making the face of one into the face of the other. It was a long and difficult job, but as the time for the removal of the final bandages came closer, John Harrington was in excellent spirits.
1: Well, Quincy, you feel ready to take over the role of John Harrington, millionaire?
3: Any time. I've practiced your walk, your signature. I even know what you like to eat. What are you going to do after you become William Quincy, Esquire? Don't suppose you'll be going back to my old hometown, Detroit, will you?
1: No, I hadn't planned to.
3: Well, take a tip from me. Don't.
1: What do you mean? Why not?
3: Well, there are people there who don't like me.
1: I thought Briggs said you had a perfectly clear record.
3: No, I have, but I quarreled with one or two people. Huh? Nothing legal, but, well, you wouldn't know who my friends were and who were my enemies, so on the whole, it'd be simpler just to give Detroit a wide berth.
1: You're talking very strangely, Quincy. What's behind it?
3: Not a thing. I'm just worked up, I guess. Because tomorrow we're going to see what we look like as each other.
0: The next day, Ludwig Muller removed the bandages from their faces

0: Sounds good. Well, we'll drink to our futures. I may be going to jail for a while, but when I get out, I'm going to live high, wide, and handsome. And how about you, Mr. Harrington Quincy? Where are you headed for with my face?
1: Oh, I'll see what New York is like, then try Buenos Aires and Rio de Janeiro.
2: Here's the decanter, John. Shall I pour the drinks?
1: Yes, Matt, and one for yourself.
2: No, thanks. I never drink. You know that. But here you are. Quincy?
0: Thank you.
2: Dr. Miller?
3: Thank you, thank you.
2: And John?
1: Thanks. Gentlemen, I propose a toast to our collective futures.
0: I'll drink to that. Come on, Doc. Bottoms up. Ah. That's smooth stuff.
3: Now, very good indeed, Mr. Harrington.
1: Glad you liked it. Now, if you'll excuse me, I have some business to talk over with Matt. But keep the decanter and help yourself. Today is a day to cut loose.
0: And I'm going to cut. Pour us both another, Doc.
3: Sure.
1: Come along into my office, Matt.
2: Yes, John.
1: Now sit down and let's see where we are.
2: I've taken care of everything I can think of. All transfers of money and stocks have been finished, except for, well, a couple of million.
1: I'm afraid we'll have to let those last few millions go. Too much danger trying to transfer them. But you've done well, Matt.
2: Thank you, John. What was that? Sounded like somebody falling. Here it is again.
1: I rather imagine it was Quincy and Muller,
2: Quincy.
1: Matt. The poison I put in that brandy yesterday works fast.
2: Poison?
1: Of course. I only pretended to drink mine.
2: You mean you...
1: Exactly. I couldn't let them live. They knew too much.
4: Have you no human feelings whatever?
1: Not where my own skin is concerned. I propose to start my new life as William Quincy with a clean slate and no witnesses left behind me.
2: Oh. Does that include me too, John?
1: I'm afraid it does, Matt. No, don't move. I have my gun here in my pocket. See?
2: Yes. I see now. I've been a fool, haven't I?
1: I'm afraid so. You should have acted first, Matt, and killed me.
2: Yes, I should have. But I never had the courage.
1: The race is to the strong, never to the weak.
2: Maybe you're right, John. Maybe, but the weak sometimes win, too. This is a joke on me and on Quincy, but it's a joke on you, too, John, because... because...
1: Goodbye, Matt. Well, that's that. When the police find you, Matt, together with my body, the story of John Harrington will be over for good and all. But the story of William Quincy, footloose and fancy free, is just beginning.

0: A day later, John Harrington slipped away from the mountain hideout, leaving death in sole possession. He had no qualms and no fears. His new face was that of another man, and he became the other man. As William Quincy, he reached New York and went to the hotel where Matt Briggs had made a reservation for him by mail.
1: Yes, sir. Can I help you?
2: My name's Quincy, William Quincy. You're holding a suite for me.
1: Oh, yes, sir. 17E. If you'll just register.
2: Certainly.
1: And here's a letter we've been holding for you, Mr. Quincy.
2: A letter? Thank you. Well, it's in Matt's handwriting.
1: And there were two gentlemen asking for you yesterday.
2: Two gentlemen?
1: Yes, sir.
2: What did you tell them?
1: Well, that you hadn't checked in yet, sir.
2: If they ask for me again, tell them I've canceled my reservations. I'm here for a vacation, and I don't want to be disturbed by anyone.
0: A few minutes later, John Harrington was alone in the luxurious suite Briggs had reserved for him. He stared out at New York with a scowl on his brow, fingering the letter the room clerk had given him.
2: Who the deuce could have been asking for me? And why in the world should Matt have written me a letter? It's postmarked the 10th. He must have written it the day before I... Well, I might as well read it. Dear John, you'll get this letter when you reach New York. By then, you will be William Quincy for good and all, and Quincy will be John Harrington. I've talked with him, and he has agreed as his first act to ask your lawyer for the evidence you've been holding over my head all these years. He will destroy it. Then, at last, I will be free of you forever. Poor devil, that was his mistake. And what else did he say? And now, I want to give you a word of warning. The worm has turned after all these years. I have outsmarted you at last with your own help. What in thunder does he mean? Why do you suppose Quincy was so willing to take your face and go to jail even for money? He had good reason for it. Believe me, he... Who is it?
3: Telegraph, Mr. Quincy, sir.
2: Telegraph? Just a second. Now, let's have it.
4: All right, Quincy, put him up. Come on in, Rocky.
5: Yeah, Lefty.
6: Well, Quincy, old pal, you don't seem very glad to see us.
2: Well, what's the meaning of this? Who are you and what do you want?
4: That ain't Quincy. My trigger finger's itchy. Back up a little. That's better.
2: Who are you? What do you want?
6: Why, we want you, Quincy. You ought to know that.
2: I don't know who you are or why you're here, but you're making a mistake.
4: Listen to him, Rocky. He's forgotten his old pals Lefty and Rocky.
2: I tell you, I never saw you before in my life.
4: You mean you've forgotten all about it? Detroit, Quincy? How you double-crossed the boss and my kid brother 6 months ago and got them both bumped off by the cops? Well, ain't that forgetful of you?
2: No, you're wrong. You've got the wrong William Quincy.
6: Hey, Lefty, you don't suppose this could be the wrong guy, do you?
4: Ah, what makes you say that? You're nuts?
6: No, but... Well, it's just that this guy's voice don't sound like the way I remember Quincy's voice did. Well,
2: that's right. I'm not the Quincy, you know.
4: Never mind a voice, Rocky. Look at the face.
6: Yeah.
4: Could there be two guys in a world with a puss like that?
2: But I tell you,
4: I'm just trying to stall. Let him have it.
2: No, please! I'll give you $1 million!
4: Well... That takes care of that.
6: Yeah. That pays off for the boss and your kid brother. He should have known we'd keep looking for him till we found him.
4: Did you hear that stuff about $1 million? You must have been nuts to think we'd listen to guff like that from a cheap dope peddler like Bill Quincy.
6: Yeah. But, you know, Lefty, I'd still kind of like to know who sent us that letter, tipping us off we'd find him here at the Clark House in New York.
0: And so ends the tale, The Man with the Stolen Face, as it is written in the sealed book. The plot, which John Harrington had so cleverly contrived to change his identity, led him to his doom at the hands of William Quincy's enemies. Twisted indeed are the strands of fate in which destiny entangles mere mortals.

0: And now, keeper of the book, before you close the great volume, show us the tale we tell next time. This one. Ah, yes. The tale of a handsome and mysterious man who had a strange power over people and who caused heartbreak and ruin wherever he went. A tale titled, My Beloved Must Die. Be sure to be with us again next time when the sound of the great gong heralds another strange and exciting tale from The Sealed Book. The Sealed Book, written by Bob Arthur and David Cogan, is produced and directed by Jock McGregor.
1: 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You just heard an episode of The Sealed Book, which originally aired Sunday, July 15th, 1945, 81 years ago today. Its title? The Man with the Stolen Face. This episode of Escape originally aired Friday, July 14th, 1950. Its title? Shark Bait.
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0: Tonight, we escape to a charter fishing boat in the waters off the little Central American country of Nicaragua, and the story of the violence and terror that suddenly developed there, as Anthony Ellis tells it in his exciting tale, Shark Bait.
1: I just come out of the hole they call El Splendido. Passes for a hotel in Puerto Morazan. They call it El Splendido, I guess, because of the bigger and better cockroaches. Funny thing is, there are always a few Americans there. They come down to Nicaragua for the fishing. Two of them, a man named Williams and his daughter, had chartered my boat for the next morning. It was getting dark when I walked down to where the boat was tied up, and as I came to the shack that palmed itself off as a cocktail bar, I knew it was time for a drink. The joint was called Joe's. Nobody knew why, since it belonged to a fat, happy Portuguese named Miguel Pereira, who in his spare time dabbled in everything from cut-rate murder to dope. He was a good man not to trust. Went to a table, and he stopped plunking his guitar long enough to bring me a warm beer.
2: Buenos tardes, Capitán Hook.
1: Hi, Mike.
2: He is hot today, eh?
1: Yeah.
2: You are the first person for cocktails all day today.
1: Now, that's tough.
2: But when it gets dark, the Americanos will come in. Then I make up my loss.
1: I bet you do.
2: I have heard some interesting talk today.
1: Is that so?
2: I would not breathe it to a soul but you.
1: Go on.
2: Across the border, they are ready.
1: Oh, the rebels again?
2: So they say. Oh, those Hondurans. I have heard something else.
1: No?
2: They are bringing guns in for the attempt.
1: No kidding.
2: See? They pick them up from a Honduras fishing trawler off the coast tomorrow night. Then take them to Point Maria here in Nicaragua.
1: Well, that's the point, a couple of miles below Puerto Morazan, isn't it?
2: See, from there they carry the guns across the border to Honduras.
1: Well, that's pretty slick.
2: These things I have heard, amigo.
1: You're a true conspirator, Miguelito.
2: There is something more. And believe me, dear friend, I will tell it to no one but you. The guns arrive at Point Maria at 30 minutes past 10 tomorrow night.
1: Well, that's valuable information, Mike. You'd better not tell anybody else. You know, you might get yourself into trouble.
2: Oh, but of course I would not. You I tell because I can trust you as you can trust me, Capitán Hook?
1: Yeah.
2: Come, I bring you another beer, And Joe's cocktail bar, free.
1: My customers came aboard the next morning at 5:30. Mr. Williams, short and fat, with a prissy little mouth that smiled and sparkling eyes. His daughter looked all right. There were two other men with him. I didn't like that, though. Strangers in Central America, particularly these days, can mean trouble, and that was something I didn't want. My deckhand, Sam, was standing by to cast off.
3: Hey, Captain Hook. I should like you to meet Mr. Baxter and Mr. Gordon.
4: How do you do?
1: Gentlemen.
3: They're staying at the El Splendido. Missed you last night when we made the charter. They're coming with us.
1: Now, wait a minute, Mr. Williams.
3: Wonderful day. It should be great for fishing.
1: Look, Mr. Williams, my charter calls for only two, you and your daughter.
3: Well, my dear fellow, Mr. Baxter and Mr. Gordon are my guests. You'll be paid accordingly. Now, that's settled. Shall we shove off?
1: Okay.
5: All right, Sam, cast off.
6: See you, Jocko.
7: It's beautiful, isn't it, Captain?
1: It's all right, Miss Williams.
7: That's because you're used to it. I've never seen water like this before.
1: No?
7: Your deckhand. You call him Sam.
1: What about him?
7: Sam. He is Spanish, isn't he?
1: What? Rest is Nicaraguan.
7: Why do you call him Sam? Is that really his name?
1: No, but it's easier. The other one's too long.
7: He calls you Jocko?
1: It's Jonathan, but he can't pronounce it.
7: Strange to find a man like you down here running a charter fishing boat and with a name like Captain Hook. It's very romantic.
1: I'm glad you like it.
7: Oh. Am I annoying you?
1: No, no, of course not, Miss Williams. It's my job to answer questions.
7: I see.
3: Captain! Captain, that dark patch of water over there. See?
1: Yeah.
3: It seems to be moving.
1: It is. Manta raya. Yeah.
7: Manta raya?
1: A giant manta ray. We stay away from him. It's healthier.
3: Oh, my camera. I must get a shot. Can you get closer?
1: I can, but I won't.
3: Well, now, look here. There's no need to use that tone with me. I'm hiring you. I want to get a picture of the beast.
1: I'm sorry. I'm chartered for fishing. This is a 46-footer. Now, your beast is about 35 feet across, and he's bad-tempered, too. Nothing doing.
3: Oh, very well.
4: Choco!
1: What?
4: Albacore!
1: Where?
4: Of the port bow.
1: I see him. Forget your manta ray, Mr. Williams. Look, albacore.
3: Eh?
1: Tell your friends to get ready. Better let me try for the first one. If we lose him, the rest will get away. Watch those outriggers, Sam! Mr. Williams, break out your gear. This is it. It was a school of fish you see once in a lifetime. When you tie onto one of those babies, you got something. I turned the wheel over to Sam and got set. The albacore took the feather jig like a crazy horse, only 10 times faster. I knew that if I'd lost him, it was goodbye school. That's the way albacore are.
3: Oh, you've got him, you've got him.
1: Come on, get those lines wet. Yeah. Over on the other side of me, Baxter.
6: Right.
1: No, Baxter, look out, you're crossing my line.
6: I'm sorry.
1: No, get around me.
6: Oh, here.
1: Here, not that way, you fool, you're fouling me. Under me. That did it. There goes the line.
8: I'm sorry, Captain.
1: Forget it. Well, you won't see albacore again today, Mr. Williams. There they go.
3: Dear. Too bad. Oh, well, that's luck. Come along, Baxter. We'd better have a beer.
8: Good idea.
3: After all that excitement, I could almost feel the fight in them. It's really too bad, but accidents will happen.
1: All right, Sammy, I'll take the wheel.
9: See you, Joko. Perhaps we catch something else later.
1: Yeah.
7: You're angry, aren't you, Captain?
1: What? No.
7: Oh, yes, you are. Mr. Baxter hadn't been so clumsy, we would have caught albacore.
1: That's right. And I'll tell you something else.
7: What?
1: I don't think that either Baxter or his friend Gordon are fishermen.
7: They are. The hotel last night, they said so.
1: Don't kid yourself. Not the way Baxter handles a rod.
7: But they
1: said... And another thing, he's carrying 2 guns and shoulder holsters.
7: Oh?
1: Yeah. Well, I guess it's their business. Mine's to find fish.
7: You're not afraid of very much, are you?
1: Listen, why don't you go and sit up forward?
7: Are you afraid of me?
1: Look, I've taken too many spoiled dames on these trips. Like smallpox, I'm immune.
7: And I'm bored.
1: You talk like a bad movie. Now go cut up mullet or something. I'm not expendable. We cruised for another couple of hours. Sighted one marlin tied into another. That is, Mr. Williams did, but he lost it. Baxter and his quiet friend didn't fish much. They watched. I didn't like that any better. We landed a few barracuda. Big, nasty devils that could rip the meat off your arm in a second. And it was hot. Sun bounced back from the glassy water and made you wish you were somewhere else. And then it was afternoon. Those two guys just sat. They were making me nervous. Williams drank beer and perspired while his daughter kept casing me. I figured she was getting ready for another try when we saw the boat. It was a fisherman flying the Honduran flag.
3: Oh, not very good sport today, eh, Captain?
1: It may get better.
3: It's too bad I missed that marlin.
1: There'll be another.
3: I hope so. First the albacore and then marlin. Hey, on your right.
1: Huh?
3: What sort of craft is that?
1: That's commercial fishermen.
3: Oh, quite large, isn't she?
1: They take a lot of fish.
3: Of course. I'd like to get a picture, if I may.
1: I thought you wanted fish.
3: I do.
1: Right, then I'm headed down the coast.
3: Well, would it take long to get close enough for a picture?
1: No, it wouldn't be worth it.
3: Huh?
1: She's Honduran. I don't want trouble.
3: Trouble, Captain?
1: In case you haven't heard, Honduras is ripe for another revolution. What? We're under the Nicaraguan flag. I'm not taking any chances.
3: I don't understand.
1: It depends whose side the fishermen are on. If they're Honduras government, it's all right. If they're not, they might like to have my boat.
3: What?
1: It's happened before.
3: Incredible.
1: Yeah.
3: Revolution. Well.
10: Captain, that ship, she seems to be signaling.
1: No, what about it?
10: Mr. Gordon knows a little about signal pennants.
1: Does he? Like he knows how to fish?
11: I think it's a distress signal.
10: Yes, you ought to find out.
1: Uh-uh.
3: Distress? Is that so, Captain Hook?
1: Could be. could be a trick.
3: Well, I don't understand. If they're in distress, it's our duty to...
1: When we first sighted her, there wasn't any signal. Now she very conveniently runs one up. I don't like it. We're putting back to Puerto Morazan.
10: We better take a look.
1: Not on my boat. Sam!
6: Aye, Jocko.
1: We're through for the day. Take in the outriggers. I'm sorry, Mr. Williams, but I don't like this charter.
3: Now,
1: you'll get your money back.
3: But you can't do that. I ain't...
8: Stay on the course.
1: Nuts.
8: I insist, Captain.
3: Oh, Mr. Baxter, what are you doing with a gun? Are you crazy?
8: Walk over here slowly, Hook. Come on, I mean it.
3: Well,
8: all right, Gordon, take over.
11: Right.
1: I've been wondering about you ever since you boarded.
8: Have you? Well, now you know.
3: Mr. Baxter, really, you have no right to endanger us all. This is going too far.
8: Keep out of this, Mr. Williams.
1: You're pretty interested in that trawler, aren't you?
8: Yes, that's why we've borrowed your boat. If you give us any trouble, I'll shoot you in the leg and throw you overboard. I imagine you would make excellent sport for the shark and barracuda. They have an extraordinary scent for blood, Captain Hook.
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1: Well, it was nicely done. One minute I was the skipper of my boat, the next I was waiting to see if Baxter wasn't going to put a bullet into me. I knew he wasn't kidding about those shark and barracuda, so I decided to play along. Gordon may not have been a fisherman, but he knew how to run a boat, and he headed straight for the fishing trawler.
3: What does it mean, Captain Hook?
1: You tell me, Mr. Williams. How long did you say you'd known those guys?
7: We met them last night, Jonathan.
1: Yeah?
3: Well, certainly. Well, you don't for one minute suppose that I would have invited them had I known this was going to happen. Well, whatever are they up to? I've never heard of such a thing.
7: It's rather exciting.
3: Dana.
1: I've got an idea.
3: Oh?
1: I told you they're ripe for a revolution in Honduras.
3: Yes?
1: That trawler might be carrying guns.
7: Guns?
1: Mm-hmm.
3: But why? I mean, what's the point of taking over your boat?
1: Unload guns, put them aboard us for the revolutionists.
3: What? But Baxter couldn't have known we were coming out here. Oh, I don't believe it.
1: Sure he could.
3: How?
1: You could have told him.
3: I?
1: That's right. Last night I told you I'd run out from Puerto Morazan for about 2 hours, you remember?
3: Huh?
1: Even told you the direction, south-southwest.
3: Yes. You said we'd have a chance at Marlin and possibly Tarpon. Yes. I guess I did mention it to them.
1: Okay. That's why Baxter didn't want us to stop for those albacore. He and his pal made a deal with the skipper of that boat to meet him somewhere around here and at about this time.
3: Oh?
1: It's only a guess, but it'll do for now. And it was a good guess. 10 minutes later, we tied up alongside the trawler. She was filthy enough, but she wasn't fishing and she wasn't in distress. The crew was right out of a Sabatini novel. They didn't have cutlasses, but they had plenty of guns, and not the government kind either. The skipper had a few words with Baxter while Gordon covered us. Then a package changed hands, and they began to put the boxes on our deck. A couple of the deckhands stowed them below and in the cabin. We had quite an arsenal aboard when we pushed off.
8: Well, Captain Hook, you wanted to put back into Puerto Morazan, so we shall.
1: Are you kidding?
8: Not at all.
1: If those are guns, how do you think you're going to get them into Nicaragua?
8: Nobody said anything about guns. I shouldn't worry about the contents of the boxes. We shall wait until night, then put into Point Maria. We'll put the cargo ashore there.
1: Just like that?
8: Just like that.
1: You get paid off, and somebody else worries about getting them over the border into Honduras, huh? Now, that sounds familiar.
8: If that is my plan, you have described it perfectly. And, Captain, remember, it's pointless for you to attempt any heroics. Our stakes are rather high, and we should prefer not to kill you.
1: You won't kill me, don't worry.
8: Your boat will be returned to you, and there'll be a bonus for your rather unusual charter.
1: Well, thanks a lot.
8: Well, I'm going to join Gordon at the wheel now, and keep in sight, Captain Hook.
1: Psst, Chuckle. Sammy, look, stay down. They can't see you.
6: Chuckle, they think I am below.
1: Yeah.
6: I behave very scared. They did not trouble to search me carefully. I have my knife.
1: Good boy. Not now, though. Stay out of the way. If we get a chance, I'll... Duck, here comes the dame.
8: Well, where's your father, Miss Williams?
7: In the cabin, worrying. Who were you talking to just now?
1: Huh, me? Talking? Oh.
7: Yes, you were. I know. It's your deckhand, Sam, isn't it?
1: Keep your voice down.
7: Sorry. Haven't they missed him?
1: Probably not. Sam can look like a real scared Indian when he wants to.
7: He isn't scared, is he?
1: No.
7: You've got a plan.
1: Maybe.
7: I could help.
1: No, just stay out of the way.
7: But I want to help. What can I do?
1: What's your first name?
7: Dana.
1: That's no name for a girl.
7: Well, it doesn't matter. I am a girl.
1: Yeah, I can see that.
7: What do you want me to do?
1: Go over to the wheel. Gordon hasn't got a gun in his hand. Baxter's the one to watch. Get him talking, and if you can move him in front of me, cut him off for about 5 seconds, right?
7: But you haven't got a gun. What can you do?
1: Not me, Sam. They forgot his knife. He can do tricks with one. Just give him time to get a good throw, that's all. When I yell, duck.
7: Where is he?
1: Inside the bait tank behind me.
7: All right.
1: I'll take care of Gordon. You still game?
7: Of course.
1: All right, go on. Sam.
6: See, Jocko?
1: Get set. Did you hear what I told her?
6: I hear.
1: Make it good, boy. If you miss...
6: I won't miss, Jocko.
1: Now, she's talking to him now, Sam. You haven't got much time.
6: I'm ready.
1: I'm going for Gordon. We'll get him off guard. If you miss with a knife, rush him.
6: Okay, Jocko.
1: All right, now, Sam.
7: Look out!
13: Stay where you are, Captain Hook. That was most unwise.
7: Jonathan, you must have seen him. I couldn't help it.
1: Sam. Sam.
6: Sorry, Jocko. I was not fast with the knife. I'm sorry.
1: Oh, come on, Sam. You'll be all right, Sam. There we go.
6: We have one good fine time together, Jocko.
1: Sure. Sure we do, Sam. And lots more.
10: Put him overboard, Captain.
1: What?
10: Put him over the side. He's dead. Listen, you're murdering...
14: I want no dead bodies in this boat. Might be difficult to explain if anyone came aboard before we reached land. Put him over the side.
1: I picked him up in my arms. He was very light. The little mestizo who'd been with me for 3 years was dead. Sam was dead. He looked like a sleeping child, except for the blood stain creeping over his wet shirt. I stood at the rail for a moment. Then I let him go. He fell astern of us, and I had to watch. I knew what was going to happen, but I had to watch. So did Baxter. I could feel that murderous fascination as he waited. Then there was a swirl. Then another. The water boiled with triangular fins. And Sam was gone. After that, I just waited. Williams and the girl didn't show. It was just me and those two at the wheel. Then it began to get dark like it does down there. We didn't show any lights. Gordon was still at the wheel, and I could see the glow of Puerto Morazan off the port bow. There was no moon, just sudden blackness. Must have taken Carter by surprise, because when he called to me, I wasn't sitting by the bait tank any longer. I was around the other side with a big gaff hook at my hand.
14: Captain. Captain.
11: Why didn't you watch him?
14: Never mind that. He's still aboard. Hook. I'm coming to get you. Now be a fool. Hook. This is your last chance. I swear I'll shoot.
1: I caught sight of his figure for a second against the glow of the town, then he was gone. But I was ready. I could hear him. Just a couple of more steps. One,
14: Hook, you're a fool.
11: I'll put on the light.
14: Now, they'll see us from shore.
15: Then I could hear him breathing. And I hit out with a gas, and I caught Nexter in the throat. He went down hard, dying fast. I grabbed his gun and moved quietly toward Gordon at the wheel.
11: Did you kill him?
15: Baxter can't hear you, Gordon. He's dead. All right, drop it. Drop it! I got away from the wheel. Okay. Williams! Williams, get out here. It's all right. I've got him.
3: Captain Hook. Oh. Well done. It mustn't have taken a lot of nerve to do that. It's wasted. Sorry, Captain Hook.
15: It was dark again when I came around. I could hear voices up forward. I'd been a sucker, and I knew that the four of them had been in it together.
11: I tell you, I can't take it any closer. Baxter knew these waters. I don't. We could hit anything, rocks, shoals. We wouldn't have a chance. The sharks.
9: If you hadn't been so careless, this never would have happened.
7: Well, what's the use of talking? We've got to do something.
9: Look, what?
7: Isn't that a point over there, on your left?
11: Yes. Yes, that might be Point Maria.
15: Now I understood why Sam had died. The girl must have told Baxter what was going on, then faked the routine we'd worked out. That's why she got so cozy with me, just to make sure she'd know what I was up to. And it was quite a setup. It's a lot of dough and running guns, and it takes all kinds to do it. And I decided it was about time to let them know I was awake.
3: Well, Captain. You feeling better?
15: Yeah.
3: I didn't mean to hit you quite so hard.
15: No, I'm sure you didn't.
3: You caused us quite a little inconvenience, you
15: yeah.
3: know.
15: Yeah? I'll bet Sam's sorry for you, too. That's a nice kid, your daughter. She pulled wings off of flies when she was younger.
3: Not my daughter, Captain. Dana's, well, shall we say, a partner in the enterprise.
15: Oh?
3: And we have a proposition to put to you.
15: Oh?
3: Frankly, we need your help. Mr. Gordon is unable to discern the landmark we have chosen. Baxter might have found it, but, well, Captain, we needn't go into that. I offer you $1,000 if you will take us in to Point Maria, where we should be able to see the signal.
15: Sorry.
3: $2,000.
15: Find it yourself.
16: Shoot him. He'll only give us more trouble.
15: Yeah, do that. Then explain how Sam and I disappeared when you got back to Puerto Morazan. By the way, have you checked the fuel?
16: It's almost empty.
15: That's right.
3: All right, Captain. What do you want?
15: Look, Williams. Suppose I take you in, and we decide on a fair deal when we get there.
3: Very well. You have my hand on it, Captain?
15: Yeah. Gentlemen's agreement.
3: Are you sure this is Point Maria?
15: I'm sure. Do you want me to signal?
3: No, we'll wait. We are to pick up the guns at 10:30. The boats will put out from shore.
15: It's 10:30 now.
3: We'll wait.
15: It's okay with me. 5 minutes went by, and we heard the sound of muffled oars. From out of the blackness, riding out to us on the swells, came 3 boats. I was at the rail when the first man lumbered heavily over the side. It was the owner of Joe's Cocktail Bar, Miguel Pereira, still fat and still happy. 4 others followed, well-armed, stood waiting.
2: Ah, Captain Hook, my good friend. And Senor Williams.
3: Yes.
2: But I did not know that you were acquainted. Well,
3: the captain was kind enough to assist in delivering your consignment, Senor Pereira.
2: So? Ah, now I understand. You and the captain have become partners, what? Eh? You used his boat for the task. Very good.
15: Not partners, Mike. These are my guns.
3: Oh, now, come now, Captain Hook. You're getting a little out of your depth, aren't you?
15: You might as well start unloading, Mike.
2: But there is only one consignment?
15: That's right, mine. Williams wasn't able to pick his up.
16: Wait a minute. Are you running us, too?
3: You, Captain? You're running guns?
15: Yeah. It wasn't nice of Mike not to tell you about me, and it wasn't nice of him not to tell me about you. Would have been simpler to let us do the whole thing instead of splitting it up, Mike.
2: Never mind what was nice. I know what I'm doing. It was safer this way. If one of you were caught, the other would get through. Mr. Williams said he arranged for a boat and would pick up his guns this afternoon from the trawler and bring them here this evening. And You, my dear friend, were to pick up yours tonight, as I told you.
8: That's right. You've got them.
3: Now, look here. If you think I'm going to be double-crossed like this, you can...
8: Go ahead. There's a load of guns waiting for you out on that Honduras fisherman. Pick them up. This one's my deal.
3: Well, I tell you, Senor Pereira, these are mine.
2: We must have the other shipment of guns tonight.
8: Looks like you're not going to, Mike, unless I can get them for you.
3: You're not going to get away with this, Captain Hook.
2: You will return to the trawler tonight, Captain?
8: Sure. You'll have to pay me first for these.
2: It is done.
3: Oh, no. We made a deal, Pereira. I am not
2: You did not keep your bargain, senor. Obviously, these are the captain's guns.
3: Look.
2: Please, no violence. My men are nervous. That is better. Here is the money, my friend.
8: Thanks, Mike. I'll give it to Sam's wife. It won't make her feel any better about Sammy, but it may help a bit.
3: Well, Captain Hook, you've done quite well, haven't you? Where does all this leave us?
8: Out, Mr. Williams. And if you're smart, right out of Central America. And if I were you, I'd do my fishing in a lake from here on. It's healthier.
12: 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And tonight has presented Sharkbait by Anthony Ellis. Featured in tonight's cast were Bill Conrad as Captain Hook, Mary Shipp as Dana, Will Gear as Williams, John Daner as Baxter, Steve Roberts as Gordon, Harry Bartell as Sam, and Paul Fries as Miguel. Special music was arranged and played by Ivan Dittmars. Next week.
0: You are standing on the deck of a whaling ship, about to put out from San Francisco, when a stranger suddenly appears to inform you that he has just murdered your first mate. A stranger from whom you realize there can be no escape.
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0: Is the line still busy? I just don't see how it could still be.
1: Oh, it isn't the line, Miss McCauley. It's the circuit. I've been simply swamped all afternoon. I haven't been able to get a call through to the police station for over an hour. Yes. And the mayor's office has been busy.
0: Yes, I know. I'm sorry to trouble you, but it's terribly important.
1: Well, if you want to hang on, Miss McCauley, I'll try again in a minute.
0: Oh, all right.
1: It's been this way ever since the news got out about finding poor Lavinia. You heard about it, I suppose.
0: Yes.
1: Oh, just a minute, Miss McCauley. I got another call. Yes. This is the operator. No, I'm sorry. That line is still busy. Yes, I'll call you just as soon as I can give you a connection. Oh, I'm sorry, Miss McCauley, but you see what I mean? Oh, dear.
0: Oh, Miss Welsh, by the way,
1: it was bad enough last week when they found that other poor girl, but this time the whole town is on its ear, and I can't say that I blame them, what with a maniac loose and nobody knowing
0: who. Yes, I meant to ask you, Miss Welsh. Are they sure that Lavinia... I mean, that it was the same thing as the Webb girl last week.
1: Why, yes. Why, I thought you knew.
0: I just knew she'd been found.
1: Oh, goodness, yes. There was never any doubt about it. Whoever it was, he used a knife just like on the other girl. And then there was that same crazy cross on her forehead, you know, made with orange lipstick. That's why they're calling him, you know, the lipstick killer.
0: Oh, yes. As I thought it must be that. But I wasn't sure. I didn't know.
1: Oh, yes, they're looking all over the state for him by now. But, of course, they don't have much to go on. And the chances are that he's right here in this town anyway. Oh, I'll try to get your call for you now, Miss McCauley.
0: Thank you.
1: Oh. I'm sorry, Miss McCauley. That circuit is still busy.
0: But it can't...
1: Well, why don't I call you back when I get through? It shouldn't be very long.
0: All right. But please try to hurry it. It's really important. Terribly important. While I was waiting for the call, I went to the front door to start locking up. It was coming on evening, a warm summer evening, and ordinarily up and down the street the windows would be open, all but mine, and you'd hear the sound of a piano or a radio drifting out onto the still summer air, and people would be sitting in swings and hammocks on their front porches, enjoying the coolness at the end of the day. But not on this day. Not this evening. I locked my door, too. I went around the big, gloomy old house, checking all the windows, just like the others. Not that I needed to, really. They'd been locked ever since Father died. And he went away. All in that one terrible week nearly 4 years ago. Yes, they'd been locked, and I hadn't left the house more than a half a dozen times, and nobody... Nobody had come here. Why should they? I didn't want to see them, nor they me. I was the town's queer one. But all that was going to be different now. From now on, everything was going to be very, very different. Yes, hello?
1: I've got your party now, Miss McCauley. Go ahead, please.
0: Oh.
2: Hello?
0: Oh, Helen, is that you?
2: Yes, who's this?
0: It's Anna. Anna McCauley.
2: Why, Anna. Why, what a surprise.
0: How have you been, Helen?
2: Oh, just fine. You know, there's nothing ever the matter with me. But how are you, Anna?
0: Oh, I'm well. You know, I've been living rather quietly these last few years.
2: Yes, I know. I mean, I'd heard...
0: It's been a long time, hasn't it, Helen?
2: Why, yes. I haven't heard your voice for... Well, how long has it been?
0: Nearly 4 years.
2: Has it?
0: 3 years and 11 months, this week, to be exact.
2: Oh, that long, has it? Well, it doesn't seem possible, and we were such good friends.
0: Helen,
2: before.
0: Helen, I hope you don't think. I mean, those last few times you called and I didn't answer.
2: Oh, darling, of course not. I knew how you must be suffering, your father passing on so suddenly that way. And you'd always been so close. I wouldn't have even bothered you at such a time, only that we'd been such good friends, and I thought maybe I could help. And then, of course, I heard later anyway that... Well, that is, I...
0: Yes. Yes, I suppose you must have heard some rather strange things about me, Helen.
2: Oh, not strange, dear, no. But we all knew you wanted to be alone in your grief, and we respected that feeling naturally.
0: I know. But sometimes I've been afraid people didn't quite understand, though.
2: Of course they did. Well, darling, now that you're back in the world again, so to speak, you must come over and see me. I'm staying with my mother now, but you know that anyway.
0: Yes. Helen.
2: Yes, dear.
0: Helen... It wasn't just an accident, my calling you this way.
2: Well, I should hope not.
0: No, I want to ask you a favor, a tremendous favor.
2: Why, of course, darling, anything.
0: I want you to come over here to the house.
2: I should say I would. I'll try to make it Friday or early next week at the latest, just as...
0: No, I don't mean just sometime, Helen. I mean now, right this minute.
2: Now?
0: Yes.
2: But, darling, I don't see how I can. I mean, I don't know what Mother's plans
0: are. Helen, you know I wouldn't ask if it wasn't serious.
2: Serious? What do you...
0: Please say you'll come.
2: Well, I'll try.
0: No, don't just try, Helen. Come. You've got to come.
2: Oh, darling, what is this? What can be so serious?
0: Maybe I'm being silly, but I think it's more than serious, Helen. I think it may be a matter of life and death.

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0: And now, Autolite brings back to our Hollywood soundstage Miss Ida Lupino as Anna in Summer Night. A tale well calculated to keep you in suspense.

0: A matter of life and death, I told her. I knew Helen would come to see me after that. It would be strange seeing her again. Not that we'd ever quarreled. She never even suspected, of course. But after that day when he went away with her, I'd simply put her out of my life and never thought of her again. Or to be strictly truthful, I'd thought of her a great deal, but in a rather different way than I had before when she'd been my best friend. And now she was coming to my house again. After all these years, it should be interesting. Quite like a surprise party for both of us.
1: Anna, darling.
0: Helen, come in.
1: Oh, it's so nice to see you.
0: It's good to see you again, Helen.
1: Why, you haven't changed a bit. You don't look a day older. Now, tell me all about it. I can't stay but a few minutes. Ted Barton drove me over. You remember Ted.
0: Oh, yes.
1: And he's got to be back before 7, but never mind that now. Darling, what is the matter?
0: Helen, I'm frightened.
1: Frightened? Of what?
0: I'm afraid I'm going to be killed.
1: Going to be... killed?
0: Yes, tonight.
1: But, darling...
0: You see, I used to know poor Lavinia. I used to know her quite well. And the other girl, well, I didn't know her, but it happened to her right near here, in the little woods just beyond the tracks.
1: Anna, please, dear, what on earth makes you think anything like that could happen to you? You're perfectly safe if you don't go out. Lock the door.
0: No, I'm not. I'm all alone here, Helen. And there's been someone prowling at night.
1: A man?
0: Last night he tried to get in.
1: Are you sure?
0: I heard him trying the doors, the windows.
1: Well, did you call the police?
0: No, I was afraid to. Oh, Helen, I didn't know who to turn to but you. Everyone thinks I'm crazy anyway.
1: Oh, Anna, dear, that's ridiculous. Well, we'll call them right now.
0: No, it'll be all right after tonight. I know it will. Please, I just want you to stay with me tonight.
1: Stay with you?
0: Please, Helen, just this one night. I can't ask anyone else. I don't have any friends anymore.
1: But, darling, I don't even have any nightclothes.
0: Oh, I'd already thought of that, Helen. I have everything you need for tonight.
1: Well, I don't have anything for the morning. No face cream, not even a toothbrush.
0: Why worry about that now? Maybe neither of us will even be here by morning.
1: Oh.
0: So she said she'd stay. Went out and told Ted Barton. Ted Barton. It was typical of Helen. Only 2 weeks back from Cleveland, and already she had the county's most eligible bachelor squiring her around in his car. But that was going to be different, too. I fixed a little supper for both of us, and then we tried all the doors and windows. And then there was nothing to do but sit and talk to her until it was time to go to bed.
1: No more, thank you.
0: Afraid it will keep you awake, Helen.
1: I'm afraid I won't need coffee to keep me awake. Anna, is it true? I mean, what they say about these murders.
0: Is what true?
1: Well, I mean...
0: You've been out in the world, Helen, more than I have lately. You should know more than I.
1: Oh, well, all I meant was... Well, you seem so frightened. I thought you might have heard something special.
0: No.
1: Is it true about the lipstick?
0: Why not?
1: Oh, it sounds so crazy. I thought it might be just something the newspapers made up.
0: It was a cross on their foreheads. In lipstick. Orange lipstick.
1: Anna, you do know something.
0: Don't be ridiculous, Helen. How could I?
1: But lipstick, Anna. Do you suppose perhaps it isn't a man at all? It's a woman. Oh, I'm sorry, dear. Did I do that?
0: No. Well, come along, Helen. It's time to go to bed.
1: Yes, I suppose we might as well.
0: You don't mind sleeping in the same room with me, do you?
1: Why, of course not, dear. Oh, shouldn't you leave on a light downstairs?
0: No, didn't do any good last night.
1: Oh. Well, I must say, I don't blame you for being a little frightened, staying here all alone. It's rather a gloomy old place, isn't it?
0: Oh, I don't think so. It's always been like this. It's the way Father liked it.
1: What about your mother?
0: I hated my mother.
1: Oh, Anna.
0: Well, it's true. Why not say it?
1: But your own mother.
0: What does that matter? Everyone has to have someone to hate, Helen. Enough to kill them sometimes.
1: Oh, Anna, I don't think that's true. How can you say that everyone...
0: Well, this is our room.
1: Why, it's...
0: It's what?
1: It's charming. It's so... I mean, it's so different from the rest of the house.
0: Yes. This was to be my bridal room, if I'd ever married.
1: Darling, I didn't know... Well, I didn't know you'd ever thought...
0: That was a long time ago. What's the news of Charles?
1: Charles? Well, there just isn't any. You knew we were separated, didn't you?
0: Yes. What was the trouble, Helen?
1: Oh, I don't know. After the first year, he simply became impossible, that's all. You remember, even as a child, he was sometimes wild.
0: And strange. Oh, yes. Yes, he and I were always the queer ones.
1: Why, whatever do you mean?
0: Oh, strange, different. A little apart from all of you somehow. Not quite right, I think they say about me now.
1: Oh, Anna, you're imagining that. No one ever said such a thing.
0: No?
1: Of course not.
0: What about Charles?
1: Nothing. He just left, that's all. I haven't even heard from him in 6 months.
0: Are you sure it was all his fault, Helen? Perhaps if he'd married someone else.
1: Oh, you know, there was never anyone else for Charles. That's the funny part of it. Of course, he liked other girls. He liked you.
0: Yes.
1: Well, you're certainly lucky he didn't marry you. I don't know what happened towards the end. It just went from bad to worse. It got so I hated the very sight of him.
0: I told you. Everyone had to have someone to hate.
1: Oh, I didn't really mean
0: that. Are you sure, Helen? Haven't you ever hated anyone?
1: Oh, perhaps as a little girl I thought I did.
0: You hated me, didn't you?
1: Why, darling, I never...
0: There were some times when I hated you, too.
1: Oh, I don't believe it. Children can't really...
0: Can't they? When an ugly little girl like me sees a pretty little girl like you getting everything she wants all through her life.
1: Well, not exactly everything.
0: You could always twist the teachers around your finger. Later it was the same with the boys. And finally, Charles. Just because you were pretty.
1: Oh, maybe I was a little prettier than you, dear, but you were always the clever one.
0: Yes. Yes, I was the clever one.
1: Well, I suppose we really should go to bed. Why, Anna, look at this. I didn't know you used lipstick.
0: I don't. It's just one a young cousin of mine left here several months ago.
1: Oh, well, that's funny. Do you know what color it is, Anna?
0: What color is it, Helen?
1: It's orange.
0: No. Helen wasn't very clever. It amused me to watch her trying to think.

0: can we? He'll hear us. We'll be caught.
1: No, we'll go down the back stairs and out through the kitchen. We can go through the back lot, over the tracks to Judge Brown's house. It's not far, but we've got to hurry.
0: Oh, Anne, I'm frightened. What if he hears us?
1: He won't if we're careful and if we hurry. The door between the kitchen and the front of the house is locked.
0: Are you sure he isn't in the kitchen?
1: He's in the front, I tell you. I heard him. Now, get up, Helen. We've got to go right now.
0: All right.
1: Hold my hand.
0: Yes.
1: While I unlock the door, the back stairs are just to the right after we get out in the hall.
0: Oh, Anna.
1: Shh. Come along. Hold on to my hand and try not to make any noise.
0: No, I won't.
1: Here are the stairs. Just follow me.
0: Yes, all right.
1: Watch out. That's the last step.
0: Yes, I've got it.
1: We're in the kitchen now. Can you see anything?
0: No, it's too dark.
1: Let's stand right there. Right where you are and don't move.
0: Where are you going?
1: There's something I want to get before we leave.
0: Anna, please.
1: Shh.
0: What are you doing?
1: I've got it now. A knife. Here, take my hand again.
0: All right. A knife?
1: Shh, this way.
0: Oh, I don't think I can for a minute.
1: Oh, come along, Helen. In a little while, it'll all be over. As we hurried down the path, I kept thinking about there behind me. So frightened now, I had to keep myself from laughing out loud. It was really funny. She'd always been so confident before, at school and later at the parties we used to go to. She'd been the confident one, and I'd been frightened. While she slowly poisoned my life, while she quietly and deliberately stole everything I'd ever wanted, even Charles. But it was different now.
0: That must be the 2 o'clock local. The other side of town.
1: Yes.
0: Which way now?
1: Straight ahead, through the grove of trees.
0: Anna, isn't it here somewhere that they found that girl?
1: Yes. Why?
0: Oh, Anna. Don't... I can't go through there.
1: Helen, come along. Don't be silly.
0: Do we have to?
1: Of course we do.
0: Anna, what was that?
1: What?
0: Didn't you hear it?
1: No.
0: I was positive I heard something.
1: Now who's imagining things, Helen?
0: Oh, let's hurry.
1: No. We're going to stop here.
0: Stop? But why?
1: Can't you guess? Even now, Helen.
0: Oh, Anna. No.
1: She didn't make a sound. I think she'd fainted even before I struck. She died without ever realizing why I did it. I made the cross on the forehead with the orange lipstick. It seemed such a silly thing as I was doing. But of course I had to. And then I dragged the body off the path and started home. At the railroad tracks, I turned south a few yards to where they crossed the river and tossed the knife and the lipstick over the bridge. And watched them disappear into the muddy stream below. Not that it was really necessary. No one would ever think of questioning me. They would all, of course, assume that the lipstick killer had struck again. And then suddenly my heart was in my mouth. From the path ahead of me, cutting sharply across the moonlight, was a shadow. The shadow of a man.
2: Can I help you?
1: I
2: didn't mean to frighten you. I just thought you must be in some kind of trouble to be out of... Oh, Anna. Oh, it's Anna McCauley.
1: Charles. Oh, Charles. You did frighten me.
2: Well, if you insist on running around town at 2 a.m. in your nightclothes.
1: Oh, Charles. Charles, this is really too much of a coincidence. Why, I didn't know you were anywhere near Boone Center.
2: Well, theoretically, I'm not. Just passing through. Business trip. Missed the 2 a.m. local. So I thought I'd kill the time waiting for the milk train by looking the old burg over again. What's your alibi?
1: My what? Oh, well, that's what I meant about a coincidence. I was looking for Helen.
2: For Helen?
1: No wonder you're surprised, Charles. But it's really very simple. First, there were these, well, what the newspapers have been calling the lipstick murders. I suppose you've heard about it.
2: I've read something about it.
1: Well, I suppose I was silly, but I got terribly nervous living alone in that big house. I asked Helen to stay with me. And then in the middle of the night, she got frightened and said she couldn't stay another minute and rushed out to Judge Brown's house.
2: How typical of Helen.
1: Yeah, well, then after I thought about it, I got worried about her and went to look for her. But I guess she must have gotten there all right. I didn't find her anywhere.
2: You're not alone in that big...

0: House now, are you, Anna?
1: Why, yes, I thought you knew, Charles. My father died.
0: Oh, I'd forgotten.
1: Well, silly to be standing here, isn't it? If you've got to wait for a train, why don't you come back to the house with me? I'll fix you some coffee or something. Wouldn't that be nicer?
0: Yes, that would be nice. That would be very nice.
1: I could hardly believe my good luck. Charles, of all people. It was as though he'd come back to me. Almost as though he'd known. And come back to me just at the right moment. So there we were, baking coffee in the kitchen, talking over old times. Oh, dear, where is that opener for the evaporated milk? I never can find it.
0: Oh, here. I'll open it with my knife. Just make a couple of holes in it.
1: My, isn't that a rather dangerous weapon to carry around just to make holes in tin cans?
0: Oh, it has other uses.
1: There we are.
0: That tastes good.
1: Charles, I was terribly sorry to hear about you and Helen.
0: Me and Helen?
1: That you'd separated, I mean.
0: Is that what she called it?
1: Well, she said that you'd left her.
0: Helen always had a quaint way of putting things.
1: Didn't you? You don't still love her, do you?
0: Love her? Didn't she tell you where I'd been?
1: I know, not exactly.
0: I'd been in a home, Anna. A rest home, as they call it. It was Helen who put me there.
1: Put you there?
0: I'm afraid committed is the word. You see, Helen thought I was crazy.
1: Oh, Charles.
0: I only got out a couple of weeks ago. I imagine they're still looking for me.
1: You escaped?
0: I had to.
1: Oh, Charles, how dreadful for you.
0: As a matter of fact, I've been looking for Helen. There was something I wanted to give her.
1: But couldn't you find her?
0: No. I thought I had a couple of times. But it wasn't Helen after all.
1: What was it you wanted to give her, Charles?
0: This.
1: Lipstick.
0: Yes. A frightful color, isn't it? Orange. Are you sure you're not Helen?
1: I heard the doctors talking a little while ago. They say I won't live through the night. But I don't care. Oh, it's been such a glorious day. The happiest since I can remember. People have been calling on me, whom I hadn't seen for years. They say I saved the town. I must have screamed. I don't remember. So they caught poor Charles. And for the first time in my life, I'm a really important person. I wonder when they'll find

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1: In just a moment, we will again hear from Miss Ida Lupino.
2: Gee, what a show. I was sweating and it wasn't from the heat either. What a show.
3: Hey, that's us.
2: Gee, Dad, a fire.
3: Hey, out of the way, son. Where's the fire, Mike?
4: On the 28th of May.
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2: It's always a great pleasure to appear on Suspense. And as a listener, I'm looking forward to some outstanding programs on this new Suspense series with stars like Charles Laughton, Agnes Moorehead, Van Johnson, Madeline Carroll, and Ann Southern. And next week, I'll be tuned in to hear Douglas Fairbanks Jr. in a gripping suspense story entitled Deep Into Darkness. I know you'll want to hear it, too, on...
1: Suspense. Ida Lupino may soon be seen in Daryl F. Zanuck's 20th Century Fox production, Roadhouse. Tonight's suspense play was written by Robert L. Richards from an original story by Ray Bradbury. The music was composed by Lucian Morawick and conducted by Lud Gluskin. The entire production was under the direction of Anton M. Leader. Next Thursday, same time, you will hear Douglas Fairbanks Jr. in Deep Into Darkness. This is CBS, the Columbia Broadcasting System.

0: 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The episode of Suspense you just heard was first broadcast Thursday, July 15th, 1948, 78 years ago today, titled Summer Night. This episode of Suspense originally aired Sunday, July 15th, 1962, 64 years ago today, titled Snow on 66.
1: And now, a tale well calculated to keep you in suspense.

0: Nearly ready, honey?
1: Darling, it takes time to put on lipstick properly.
2: Well, I'm sure the natives will love you as you are.
1: What natives? Where are we, Charlie?
2: You mean to sit there making up that utterly provocative lower lip after we arrive at the biggest motel in the only town on 150 miles of desert highway and not know where we are?
1: Well, I suppose I could find some postcards or envelopes in one of these drawers.
2: Nah, you just stick with the decorating. I'll fill you in from this folder. Let's see, this is the Beat Tatican Motel is located on the outskirts of Red Mountain, Arizona.
1: So that's where we are.
2: That's where we are. Red Mountain, Arizona is 485 miles east of Los Angeles. What's more, the temperature is now 20 degrees. It's expected to drop to 5 below tonight with snow before morning.
1: Well, now it doesn't say that in the folder.
2: No, the manager told me that when we registered.
1: 5 below?
2: Mm-hmm.
1: I've never been where it got that cold.
2: Now, you California gals, all you've got going for you there is climate. You never have weather.
1: I'm sorry I failed you so early in our marriage.
2: Better to know the worst right away. But come on, let's eat.
1: I'm ready. Now how do I look?
2: You look fine to me. But the Indians may think white men go on warpath again.
1: Huh?
2: Mm-hmm. White squaw wear heap much war paint.
1: Funny man. Got the key?
2: I got it. Let's go.
1: Cold.
2: 20 degrees and dropping. Hey, be careful. There's ice there.
1: Oh.
2: Here, hang on to me.
1: What's that?
2: It's a train. That's what it is. Look, over there, across the road.
1: A train? Out here in the middle of nowhere?
2: Sure. It's main line from L.A. to Chicago. Runs alongside the highway out here for hundreds of miles.
1: Look at them eating dinner in that dining car. Oh, I'll bet they're nice and warm.
2: You want to change places?
1: Uh-uh. Well, they look so safe. I don't want to be safe. I want adventure.
2: You picked a great place for it. Red Mountain, the hot spot of northern Arizona. Just look at it. There's one main street and 52 motels, 87 gas stations.
1: And 6 restaurants featuring chill mac and canned soup.
2: Yeah, the manager shills for the Kachina Doll down toward the center of town.
1: Watch out for that little truck, Charlie.
2: I see him. He's far enough away, I think. Oh, that's so-and-so.
1: What's the matter, dear?
2: I don't know. He waited till I pulled out in front of him, and then he let me have his bright lights. Nearly blinded me in the rear vision mirror.
1: Oh, maybe he's signaling he wants to pass.
2: Let him.
1: Oh, that's it. He's blowing his horn. There he goes.
2: He's in an awful hurry.
1: Oh, look out, he's putting on his brakes.
2: Gee, I nearly piled into him.
1: He's drunk, that's what.
2: Or crazy. Well, now he's slowed down to 20. Well, I'll have to pass him.
1: Look, we won't let you.
2: This is. I speed up, he speeds up.
1: Let him go then, Charlie.
2: It's a good thing nobody was coming toward us.
1: Watch out, he's slowing down again.
2: 15.
1: Do you suppose he's doing that on purpose?
2: No, I don't know. Hey, come on, get going. I'm going to have to try it again. He won't let me by.
1: He is doing it on purpose. Well, there's the restaurant, the Kachina Doll.
2: Where?
1: Over there, they're on the left.
2: Well, there's one way of losing our comedian. I'll just peel off to the left and let him have a highway to himself.
1: He doesn't seem to want the highway, Charlie.
2: Hmm?
1: Look up the road. He's turning into that gas station. He's coming back.
2: I'll let him. Come on, let's eat.
1: Charlie, you better lock the car.
2: Why?
1: Him.
2: There's nothing for anybody to take.
1: I'd feel better if you locked it.
2: Oh, all right.
1: Look. Look, he's cruising by, looking us over like he was a cop and we did something.
2: Yeah, maybe he is. It occurred to me when he first swung in front of us.
1: Well, he isn't in uniform.
2: Well, yeah, the car's all locked. Let's go.
1: Charlie, down the road. He's turning round again. What's the matter with him?
2: Whatever it is, it's his problem. Let's eat.

0: folks tonight.
1: I'm told. We're not too late for dinner, are we?
0: Oh, no. We can take care of you. Right this way, please. Well, here's a nice booth for two.
1: Good.
0: Care for a little drink?
2: Oh.
1: Sit down. Fine.
2: Well.
1: No, I don't think we do. I'm pretty hungry. Let's just have some food, because we're starved. Let's see the menu.
0: Okay. Coming right up.
3: Charlie.
1: What?
3: The driver of that pickup truck. He just came in.
1: So? It's a public place.
3: But he's coming over here.
1: Let him.
4: Hey, you.
3: Don't pay any attention to him.
4: Hey, you.
1: Were you speaking to me?
4: Yeah, that blue 61 Chevy outside, that belong to you?
1: It does.
4: Well, I want to talk to you.
1: What's on your mind?
4: Outside.
3: Charlie, don't go.
1: I said, what's on your mind?
4: Now, look, bud, I don't like people cutting in front of me.
1: You mean when I drove out of the motel?
4: Yeah, that's what I mean.
1: Well, I'm sorry about that. I didn't realize you were coming on so fast.
4: Yeah, well, I could have killed you. I could have run you down and killed you.
1: Yes, you could. It was stupid of me not to realize the danger I was in.
4: Yeah, well, I don't like people doing things like that.
1: I don't blame you. And believe me, it won't happen again.
4: Yeah, better not. Because the next time, brother, I'll kill you.
1: Yeah, I'm sure you will.
4: Yeah, I'll kill you next time.
1: I'll remember that.
4: Yeah, you do that. I don't like that kind of jazz.
1: And I don't blame you.
4: Yeah, well, I accept your apology. And only you remember the next time.
1: I remember. Next time, you'll kill me.
4: Yeah. And don't you forget it.
1: Believe me, I won't.
3: He was drunk, Charlie.
1: At least.
3: I could smell it all the way across the table.
1: Well, that's why I agreed with him.
3: You were wonderful.
1: I was afraid you'd think I was chicken.
3: No, no.
1: Well, there's no point arguing when they're that far gone. No wonder he drove the way he did.
3: I'm proud of you. You left him with nowhere to go but out.
0: Hey, did he give you any troubles here?
1: No, not really.
0: No.
3: But he might have. He might have killed us out there on the road.
0: Oh, Leroy don't mean no harm.
3: You know him?
0: Ah, sure. Everybody knows Leroy. He talks rough, but he don't mean no harm. Well, you folks decided?
1: I'm not very hungry now.
3: Oh, but you must eat something, hon.
1: You order for me.
3: Gracious, I'm afraid I've lost my appetite, too.
0: Fried pork chops is nice tonight, with flour gravy.
3: No, I think not. Have you any soup?
0: Oh, yes, ma'am. Vegetable, tomato, green peas.
3: In cans?
0: Well, as a matter of fact, yes.
3: Good, I'd prefer it that way.
0: You do?
3: Yes, then the cook can't get at it.
0: Huh?
3: We'll have vegetable soup.
0: Well, okay. Two vegetable soup. And what else?
3: That's all.
0: Yes, ma'am. And listen, don't let Leroy upset you. He's just a big kid, that's all.
3: Oh, who put that on?
1: Another folk song.
3: Charlie?
1: Hmm?
3: Are you sure you locked the car?
1: Yeah, I'm sure.
3: Maybe you better go look.
1: Why?
3: I don't know. Maybe he's done something. Oh, broken a window, split a tire, I don't know.
1: Well, I was thinking the same thing. Okay, I'll go look.
3: But be careful.

0: Everything okay?
1: Yeah, everything's okay.
0: I've been thinking, hon. I think we ought to report him to the police.
1: Maybe.
0: We could have been killed, you know. If anybody had been coming the other way, when he wouldn't let us past him, we'd have been killed.
1: I know.
0: If he tried the same thing on somebody else and they were hurt or worse, I'd never forgive myself.
2: Well, here we are, folks. Two vegetable soup?
3: There.
2: Say, are you sure you don't want to try the fried pork chops?
0: Quite sure, thank you.
1: Miss, can you call the police for me?
2: The police? What for?
1: I ask you now, can you call them for me?
2: Now, look, if it's on account of Leroy, well, I wouldn't do that if I was you.
1: You're not me, are you?
2: No. Well, I'll call him if you say so, but, you know, I'm kind of glad I'm not you.
1: What kind of a crack is that?
2: Leroy. You don't bother me.
0: Yes, officer, I wrote down the license number,
1: 8-8-0-0-8.
0: Yes.
1: Yeah, that's right, officer. It was an International Harvester pickup, painted red and shiny.
4: That's Leroy, all right.
0: That's his horn.
4: No, lady, that ain't Leroy. That's the Orange Empire Express. Goes through here every night at 9:42.
0: Oh. Well, anyway, this Leroy was drunk.
4: More than likely.
1: He's driving in a fog.
4: And you want me to arrest him?
1: Don't you think you should before he causes an accident or hurts or kills somebody?
4: Oh, that ain't likely.
1: Well, how do you know?
4: I know Leroy.
1: Well, look, I know my rights. I hope you know your duty. I want you to swear out a warrant for the arrest of this Leroy. I want you to go out and pick him up and put him in jail till he sobers up.
4: Oh, Leroy's a staying drunk or sober. It makes no difference.
0: Then maybe he should go to another kind of institution.
4: You sure you want to make a formal complaint?
1: What's going on here? Is this Leroy the son of the mayor or the nephew of the governor or something? What kind of a conspiracy is this? Your boy Leroy could have killed me and my wife, and yes, I do want to make a formal complaint. That's what I thought I was doing.
4: Look at it this way. You're just passing through town. Chances are you won't be back this way for months, years, maybe never. But me, I gotta live here with Leroy and all the other Leroys in town. We get quite a few of them. They're just big kids. They don't really mean no harm, but they get restless. There ain't enough to do in this burg. Only one movie show. The TV don't come through good. That leaves the bars.
1: So they get their kicks on 66, scaring the pants off of tourists as they pass through.
4: Sounds kind of silly when you put it that way, but that's about the size of it. Tell you what I'll do. I'll have a talk with Leroy next time I see him.
1: Mm-hmm. Well, I want you to put him behind bars now. Tonight, before he kills someone.
4: Gee, mister, I sure would like to oblige you, but I wouldn't know where to begin looking for him at this hour of night. With the weather kicking up a blizzard, why, I just wouldn't know where to begin. That's a fact.
1: I don't mean to invade your privacy, hon, but haven't you already filed the nails on that hand?
0: Huh? Oh, yes. Charlie, I'm so nervous, I don't know what I'm doing. And I keep hearing noises outside.
1: Your imagination's playing tricks.
0: I suppose so. But just a minute ago, I thought I heard them again. Oh, Charlie, I know it's silly, but would you please check the car again for me?
1: Oh, come on, Flo.
0: Please. And then I promise I'll get ready for bed.
1: All right.
5: Flo.
0: What is it?
5: Somebody let the air out of the back tire.
0: Leroy.
1: Come on, answer the phone.
0: Hurry, Charlie, hurry.
1: Well, they don't answer. No wonder.
0: What?
1: That's his card here. It says, the motel switchboard is closed after 10 p.m.
0: Oh, but we've got to get air in those tires.
1: Well, couldn't it wait till morning?
0: No, Charlie. I will not stay in this place a minute longer with that crazy man out there beeping his horn at us and I don't know what all. Next thing, he'll murder us in our beds.
1: I can't get anybody to answer the phone.
0: But we'll just have to wake up the manager.
1: You're not going to like it.
0: I couldn't care less.
3: There's nothing I can do for you, Mac. I'm all alone here.
1: But can't you come out and...
3: Call up in the morning. Somebody will take care of you then.
0: Same thing?
1: Same thing.
6: I could have told you. Nobody's coming out in this weather to fix a tire.
1: How do you get the police?
6: Well, they ain't coming out either.
2: Number, please.
1: Now, operator, will you give me the police?
6: Look, you folks are keeping me up.
1: I'm sorry. This will only take a minute.
7: Red Mountain Police?
1: Listen, did you pick up Leroy?
7: Oh, you.
1: Yeah, it's me. You got Leroy in jail?
7: No, I ain't run into him.
1: I didn't think so. Well, he's just let the air out of my tires.
7: Sure was him. See him do it?
1: Of course I didn't see him do it. But my rear tires are flat, and what's more, I can't get anybody to come out here and pump them up for me.
7: Sorry, that ain't a police matter. But you can get somebody in the morning, no doubt.
1: Well, I don't want to wait till morning. I don't want to spend another minute in your crummy town. I want to get out of here right now.
7: Then you're going to have to pump up your tires your own self.
1: It's a good idea. I just might do that.
7: That's about all I could suggest. And don't you fret. I'll speak to Leroy as soon as I see him.
1: Thanks. Thanks a lot. Come on, Flo. Let's get out of here.
6: Just a minute. You owe me for those phone calls.
1: Yeah, here. Keep the change. Buy a trip to the moon.
0: How's it going, honey?
1: The last one's nearly up. Is the car packed?
0: Oh, everything's ready to go. Oh, listen. That's him. That's his horn. Hurry, Charlie.
1: No. Don't let's panic, Flo. What can he do?
0: No, I don't know.
1: Oh, what's he done, really?
0: Charlie, just don't try to reason with me. Get that tire pumped up and take me away from here. Oh, please. Please, Charlie.

0: Look, what's the idea of parking out in front of the police station blowing that horn?
1: Oh.
0: You giving this town a bad name, scaring them tourists. They wanted me to arrest you.
1: Oh, you wouldn't do that to an old friend.
0: I didn't want to, but then you had to go and let the air out of their tires.
1: You know, I do the darndest thing sometimes.
0: No, you're going home. I'll lock you up for being ornery.
1: You better do that, Pete, because I never make it. You know, I can't see to drive home.
0: All right, climb out then. I'll give you a cell to sleep it off in.
1: Yeah.
0: I said knock off that horn.
1: Oh, but it sounds so pretty. Pete, you know, you're a real pal. Just a real pal. Putting up a pal for the night. In the jailhouse.
2: See that sign, hon?
3: City Limits, Red Mountain. Come back soon. Sure we will. Charlie, I never was so glad to get out of any place in my whole life.
2: Well, I didn't exactly enjoy it too much myself.
3: Turn on the radio, huh?
2: It's funny how a little thing like that can work on you. And grow to on the edge of panic, you know?
3: Oh, those snowflakes are so big. They come straight at you. Well, what a duck, because they seem to be coming through the windshield.
2: The best driving conditions, I can tell you that. Can't do much better than 20.
3: Oh, I don't care if you have to crawl. We're getting further away from that dreadful town every minute.
2: Oh, that's all I need.
3: What?
2: Oh, some idiot behind me with his high beam on. Only one headlight. It's murder.
3: Charlie, you don't suppose... Charlie, it's Leroy.
2: He's overtaking us fast.
3: You can't let him pass. You can't let him box us out here in this blizzard.
2: I can't drive much faster.
3: You've got to, Charlie. Charlie, you've got to.
2: But I can't see. The snow is just a white wall.
3: Faster, Charlie. Charlie, he's gaining on us.
2: Yeah, but that one headlight's in the mirror. It's blinding me.
3: He's gaining on us, Charlie. Faster.
2: Well, I can't see. I can't see a thing.

0: the Jernigan Motel.
1: This is Pete, over at the police station.
0: Yeah, you woke me up.
1: I'm sorry, Sam. That terrorist that was beefing about Leroy, he's still there?
0: No, I wouldn't know. I was trying to get some sleep.
1: Yeah, well, if you see him, tell him I picked up Leroy. Tell him Leroy's sleeping it off in the jail.
2: Suspense. 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
2: 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Heard in tonight's story were Gwen Davis, James Dimitri, Bill Mason, and Sam Raskin. Sound patterns by Walter Otto. This is Stuart Metz speaking. 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

0: I am the Whistler, and I know many things, for I walk by night. I know many strange tales hidden in the hearts of men and women who have stepped into the shadows. Yes, I know the nameless terrors of which they dare not speak.
1: Yes, friends, it's time for the Whistler. And remember, let every traffic signal remind you, with new Signal gasoline, you do go farther than ever. 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And now the Whistler's strange story, Custom-Built Blonde.
0: It was past midnight when Jerry Coonan left the cocktail bar with the tall blonde in the mink coat. On the way out, he gave the high sign to Red Stafford and Shorty Burton, sitting idly at the bar waiting for the tip-off. And as he guided her out the front door, he could see them quietly get off their stools and prepare to leave. Jerry chuckled softly to himself. The blonde was dumb and rich. The diamond pendant around her neck ought to bring $10,000 at least. And he'd mentally appraised the square-cut emerald on her right hand at $5,000 more. Yes, the blonde was custom-built, made to order. She wouldn't talk after they'd relieved her of the jewelry. She'd be afraid her husband might find out what she's been doing while he was out of town. He helped her into the car and fumbled with the keys until he was sure Red and Shorty had reached the other car and were ready to follow. The blonde, meanwhile, was having herself a great time.
2: Oh, Jerry, I can't get over that character in the bar. Really, after all.
3: I got a million of them. They come out of the cracks when I whistle.
2: Oh, you're precious, darling. How'd I ever get along without you?
3: Hey, you better be careful. You're liable to give me the fathead. Underneath it all, you know, I'm really a modest guy. Let's see. Oh, yeah. Here's where we turn.
2: Take it easy.
3: Huh?
2: Where are we going?
3: Well, the Black Cat. Isn't that where you want to go?
2: Yes, but...
3: What's the matter, honey?
2: Oh, I thought the Black Cat was back the other way.
3: Oh, you're a little twisted, sweetheart. This is a shortcut.
2: But, Jerry, are you sure?
3: Of course I'm sure. Now, over to the left.
2: Oh, look, back there. Do you suppose that other car is following us?
3: Oh, no.
2: Well, they just turned, too. Jerry, this is a blind alley.
3: Gosh, I guess you're right. Must have made a mistake.
2: They were following us.
4: Take it easy, pal. Stay right where you are.
2: Jerry's got a gun.
3: Hey, wait a minute.
4: Shut up. Stay right there.
3: Okay.
4: Come on, lady. Come on, Gabe. This is a stick-up.
2: All right, mister. You asked for it.
3: Down that gun, you stupid.
2: No, you don't.
3: Give me that. Dumb little fool.
5: Jerry.
3: Red. Red, did she...
5: Yeah. In the shoulder. She got Shorty, too.
3: She pulled that gun out of a bag and started shooting before I could get clear of the wheel and soccer. Shorty, it's Jerry.
5: What about him?
3: He's dead.
5: Better check the dame. Hurry up, those shots.
3: Oh, yeah. Wait a minute. She's still breathing.
5: Pull her out of the car and leave her on the pavement. We gotta get out of here.
3: I can't leave her. She knows me.
5: All right, let her have it. Go on, you gotta shut her up.
3: No, I can't.
5: You got her.
3: I'm not gonna kill her, I tell you, Red. Listen, can you get out of here by yourself? Can you drive okay?
5: Yeah, I can get as far as the valley, I think. They'll take care of me at Mendoza's.
3: Okay, get in the other car and get going.
5: What about the dame?
3: I'm taking her with me.
0: Yes. That's where you're a little different from the others, Jerry. The blonde is a problem, and Red had the easiest answer, but you can't kill. You've always known it, that you had the quickest, sharpest head of them all. But when the chips were down, you couldn't kill. So you take the blonde with you, watching her out of the corner of your eye as you drive towards your home in the suburbs. She lies back against the seat, relaxed as if she was sleeping, and there's an ugly gash on her forehead where you hit her. 10 minutes later, still cursing the woman's stupidity, you pull the car up the driveway and into the garage of your house. As usual, your wife, Madge, has left the doors open for you. You get out and race up the stairs to the inside door.
3: Madge? Madge?
2: Jerry, what? I just heard you come in.
3: Don't turn on the lights. Get something on quick. Your bathrobe, anything. Hurry.
2: Well, what's the matter?
3: Oh, plenty. Everything went wrong. The blonde.
2: What happened?
3: Red and Shorty tailed us down the alley, but when they walked up to the car, she pulled a gun, started shooting. I had to hit her.
2: Where is she?
3: In the car, still out. Oh, where's your robe?
2: Right here.
3: Well, come on, we gotta hurry.
2: Wait a minute. Jerry, is she...
3: No, no. She's still breathing. I don't know what to do. I can't let her die.
2: What about the police?
3: I don't know. You could hear those shots for two blocks. Now, here. Hold the flashlight while I take a look.
2: Yeah.
3: Just a second.
2: Oh, she's lying so still.
3: There's something wrong. Madge.
2: Is she?
3: Yeah. Dead.
2: Jerry!
3: We can't take her in the house.
2: You better drive out on the highway.
3: No, not yet.
2: But you can't...
3: I can't go running around the highways tonight. I'm going to need a first-class alibi when they get here.
2: Who?
3: The police. Come on, give me a hand. I'm going to lock her in the turtle back. Then I'm going to call my brother. I need an alibi. Bad. Hello. Hello, Jim. This is Jerry. Yeah, you guessed it. I'm in a bad jam. I need an alibi. Oh, tonight from about 9:30 till midnight. Yeah. Yeah, now listen, kid. If anyone asks you anything about me, tell them that Madge and I were with you and Grace till 12 o'clock. Oh, anything. Playing bridge? Yeah, that's good. Playing bridge. Right. Thanks, Jim. I'll explain when I see you.

with the prologue of Custom-Built Blonde, the Signal Oil Company brings you another strange tale by The Whistler. If you've been reading the new car ads, and who hasn't, you've no doubt noticed the emphasis is being put on increased mileage, 25 to 30 miles per gallon from some of the new models. But why do you suppose this is? Is it because folks today are more interested in making their dollars go farther? Well, partly. But even more so, they're interested in the increased engineering efficiency which makes that greater mileage possible. And right there, friends, you have the reason why Signal Oil Company is so proud of the fact that you now go farther than ever with new Signal gasoline. You see, Signal's improved mileage is the result of increased power. Amazing new power. The same power that gives new Signal gasoline quicker starting, faster pickup, and quieter, higher anti-knock. That's why we say look to your speedometer for the real proof of gasoline quality. You'll find that the gasoline that gets peak performance from your motor is the same new gasoline that now helps you go farther than ever. New Signal gasoline. And now, back to the Whistler.

0: So it didn't work out quite as you'd planned, did it, Jerry? You got the jewelry all right. And with it, the body of the tall, stupid, blonde woman who pulled a gun out of her purse at exactly the wrong time. Yes, it was a wrong guess, wasn't it? She wasn't made to order after all. And now she's in a position to embarrass you with the police, should one of your good friends down at headquarters get too curious and pry into the turtleback of your coupe down in the garage. Yes, Jerry. You know the police are coming sooner or later. All you can do now is wait and hope the alibi you arrange with your brother Jim will satisfy them.
1: I tell you, I couldn't help it, Madge. When Red and Shorty stuck us up, she pulled that silly little pearl-handled 22 out of her bag and started shooting. I had to knock her out.
2: Well, I don't want to say I told you so, baby.
1: Yeah, it's a good thing. You got sense.
2: Oh?
1: I can't think of a worse time for you to open your mouth than now.
2: My big, strong, brilliant husband.
1: Now, wait a minute.
2: You wait a minute. Why don't you go down to headquarters right now?
1: Huh?
2: Sure, walk right in. Lock me up, fellas. I just killed the blonde. It was all an accident.
1: Will you shut up?
2: I won't shut up. If I want to say I told you so, I'll say it, because I did. I told you 1,000 times you haven't got the right kind of a brain for this. But you knew it all, didn't you?
1: Ah.
2: No, you never get rattled. You always take time and think it out. So now we've got the blonde in the turtleback, and we sit here and wait for the boys to come around and pick you up.
1: Let me handle it, will you?
2: Why? Tell me that, Jerry, why? That tin horn alibi, do you think they'll fall for that? If you had any sense, you'd drive out on the highway somewhere.
1: I told
2: right
1: you, I'm
2: now.
1: Not driving out in any highways. She stays right here, do you understand that? And if you don't like it, you can go, Madge.
2: Yeah, that's the trouble.
1: Huh?
2: That's what it always comes to when we have an argument. I can go if I want to. But I never want to.
1: Okay.
2: What's that?
1: Wait a minute. It's a police car.
2: I knew it.
1: 2 cops. One of them looks like Berg of homicide. Listen, get back into bed.
2: Yeah.
1: Hurry, let me handle this.
2: All right, Jerry. You handle it.
1: Better wait a minute. Who is it?
3: Police. Open up.
1: Okay, just a minute. Turn on the lights. Oh. Hello, Lieutenant.
4: Hello, Coonan. Sergeant Adams.
5: Hello.
1: Sergeant?
4: I'd like to ask you a few questions, Coonan. Mind if we come in?
1: Well, not at all.
4: Thanks. Ah, nice little place you got here.
1: Yeah, we like it.
4: Sorry to disturb you so late.
1: Oh, that's okay. I was just going to bed.
4: Yeah, I was going to say you were up a little late tonight. Just get home?
1: Yeah. Playing a little bridge over at my brother's place.
2: Jerry, who is...
1: Oh, come in, Madge. This is Lieutenant Berg, my wife.
4: How do you do?
1: Sergeant Adams.
5: How are you?
2: Hello.
4: So you were over to your brother's, huh?
1: Yeah.
4: You won't mind if we check that.
1: Why not?
5: Shall I call him, Chief? There's a phone over there.
4: In a minute. Coonan, it looks like you might need an alibi.
1: Alibi? What am I going to do with an alibi?
4: Have you seen your pals, Red Stafford and Shorty Burton, lately?
1: Not for a couple of days. Why?
4: Oh, they weren't at the bridge party, huh? Any idea where they are now?
1: I wouldn't know.
4: Well, I'll tell you. Burton's in the morgue.
1: Huh?
4: And Stafford's at the emergency hospital getting blood transfusions.
1: What do you mean?
4: A car jumped the curb and crashed through a Signal Oil billboard about an hour ago. Stafford was crumpled over the wheel with a couple of bullets in him. And Burton was sitting next to him, dead from a couple of slugs.
2: Oh, that's awful.
1: Gee, I'm sorry to hear that, Lieutenant.
4: Yeah, tough, isn't it?
1: I wonder what happened.
4: Do you?
1: Yeah, like I said.
4: Yeah, like you said, you were playing bridge when it happened. You've been pals with those two birds for a long time, Coonan.
1: What does that mean?
4: Doesn't prove anything, of course, but when we found Stafford, he was still conscious, muttering to himself. He was calling your name. Now, that's funny, isn't it?
1: Not so funny?
4: Maybe not. Maybe he wasn't talking about you. After all, there's lots of guys in this town named Jerry. Where's your gun, Coonan?
1: I don't own one.
4: Not even a little 22?
1: Not even a 22.
4: Well, I'll admit it sounds screwy asking a big he-man like you if he packs a 22, but that's what they were shot with. How about you, Mrs. Coonan?
2: I never owned a gun in my life.
1: You can search the place if you want it. You don't even need a warrant. I got nothing to hide.
4: Thanks. Thanks very much. So you just got back from your brother's, huh?
1: That's right. A few minutes ago.
4: Uh-huh. Where's your car?
1: In the garage.
4: Adams, go and have a look. Something wrong, Coonan?
1: No. No, nothing wrong.
4: Go ahead, Adams.
5: Right.
4: We've been watching you three birds pretty closely since that banker was knocked off 3 weeks ago.
1: Red and I were in Chicago when that happened, Lieutenant.
4: Yeah, I know. That's what you said. You're going to have to prove that. Oh, excuse me a minute, will you? What's your brother's phone number?
6: Atlantic 2204.
4: Thanks. Now I'll look it up. I just want to be sure I'm talking to him at his home, wherever that is. Conan James Ziff. Well, you're telling the truth so far. That's the number. Hello? Mr. Coonan? It's Lieutenant Berg of Homicide speaking. I'm calling you about your brother, Jerry. Have you seen him tonight? No, he's all right. There's nothing wrong. All I want to know is if you've seen him. He was there with his wife until 12? Okay, thanks. That's all I wanted to know. Good night.
6: See? Just like I told you.
4: Maybe. But you had plenty of time to put him wise.
5: I just checked the car, Chief.
4: What about it?
5: Your hunch was wrong. Motor's still warm.
4: Oh?
1: Is that what you were checking? I told you I just got home.
4: Sure, from the bridge party.
5: But I found something else interesting.
1: Yep. What are you talking about?
4: Easy, Conan. Go ahead, Adams.
5: The ownership certificate's got Red Stafford's name on it.
4: Well, now, isn't that interesting?
1: Sure. I just bought the car from him last week. You can check with the motor vehicle department. They get the papers.
4: Don't worry. We'll check.
1: Well, anything else, Lieutenant?
4: Yeah, a lot of things. But we'll get the answers somewhere else. So far, you seem to be in the clear from shooting your pals, Coonan. You were playing bridge at your brother's. You bought the car from Stafford last week. You don't own a gun. And also, you and Stafford were in Chicago 3 weeks ago when that banker was knocked off.
1: That's it?
4: I hope so, for your sake. Come on, Adams. Good night, Coonan, Mrs. Coonan. You're free to come and go as you please, but I'd suggest that you don't leave town.
1: Okay, Lieutenant. Night. That was close. I better sit down.
2: Yeah. Well, You still think you were right in leaving her there?
1: Oh, that would have looked great, wouldn't it? You alone here, me out on the highway getting rid of a blonde, and the cops come around to check. There's one thing, though.
2: I'd like to know it.
1: They don't know anything about the blonde. They're worrying about Red and Shorty and that banker, whoever he is. Wait a minute.
7: Yeah, I knew it.
1: Berg had still another guy with him. There were three. He's left him outside to watch the house. We'll be followed every minute from now on. Night and day.

0: He'll do anything for money.
1: So you called Joe Mendez. And just as you predicted, the minute you mentioned money, he was your boy, wasn't he, Jerry? Yes. He'll arrange to have a green coupe in his garage, exactly like yours, for a fee, of course. And best of all, he'll have it there this afternoon. It's 3 o'clock when you start out with Madge on the shopping trip. And you smile to yourself as you see the police car pull out from the curb and follow you downtown. Joe is all ready for you when you arrive.
2: Yes, sir?
0: My name is Coonan. I called Mr. Mendez about having my car tuned up.
2: Oh, yes, Mr. Coonan. I am Mendez. You can leave it here. I'll have one of the men park it for you.
0: Can you have it ready in a couple of hours?
2: Oh, I think so. Perhaps we'd better go into the office. I will write up the order.
0: Oh, sure. Oh, Madge.
3: Yeah, Jerry?
0: Stick around, huh? I'll be right back. Did you get the car?
2: Yes, yes. He's out there in the line right now.
0: What about
2: the... Take it easy. I couldn't tell him apart myself. Where's the $2,000?
0: Oh, here.
2: Don't flash it. Your friend's out at the front door watching us.
0: Oh, yeah. Now, listen. After we leave, switch the license plates. Switch the stuff in the dash compartment. Everything. Here's the ignition key.
2: Yeah. Well, what about the turtle bag?
0: Never mind the turtle bag. It's locked, and don't try to open it. Leave the key to the new car in the dash. We'll drive it home. Leave mine here.
2: How long?
0: My brother will come for it later. Just leave it here and forget about it. Okay?
2: Okay.
0: See you later, Joe. We're going to take our friend out there on a shopping tour.
4: I'm awfully sorry, madam. I've shown you everything we have in suede handbags. Perhaps something in reptile.
5: Oh, well, yes, that's an idea. Let's see what you have in reptile.
4: Just a moment. I'll get them for you.
5: Is he still there?
0: Yeah, over by that pillar.
5: What about Jim?
0: I'll call him tonight. Have him pick up our car tomorrow. We can get rid of the blonde in a couple of days after this blows over. I got a hunch Lieutenant Berg will be around tonight to really give us the once-over again.
4: Oh, yeah. This seems to be the only thing we have in reptile. Would you like to look at it?
5: Oh, yes, I'll look at it.
1: So you watch the quiet man in plain clothes follow you and Madge from store to store, and finally back to Joe Mendez's garage at the appointed time. You both walk in the door and then stand to one side waiting.
0: Just a second, Madge.
4: What are you...
0: Hello, officer.
6: Oh.
0: You enjoy the shopping trip?
6: Almost lost you a couple of times. Where to now, sonny?
0: Home? Oh, that's my green coupe over there. Come on, Madge.
2: Oh, Mr. Coonan.
0: Oh, hello, Mendez. Did you get her tuned up all right?
2: Yes.
0: Good. You want to ride out with us, officer? Got room for one more.
6: No, thanks. I got my own car.
0: Okay. Well, here we are, Madge. Get in. Oh, how much do I owe you, Mendez?
2: $9.85.
0: Okay. Here you are. Thanks, and keep the change.
1: Well, Jerry, you're out of the woods now. The license plate's been changed, the contents of the dash compartment, everything. Yes, Mendez did a good job. An hour later, you're home, with the officer following just behind you. As you expected, Lieutenant Berg is waiting for you when you arrive.
0: Waiting for me, Lieutenant?
7: Yeah, been on for a little ride.
0: You ought to know. We've been tailed everywhere we went.
7: Okay, Coonan, I'll call off the bloodhounds. Just dropped by to tell you that Red Stafford died an hour ago.
0: Oh, that's too bad.
7: He regained consciousness just before he went. He said you weren't mixed up in that shooting last night.
0: Anything else?
7: Yeah, something about a scrape with a woman they tried to stick up. Said she pulled a gun and then drove off after the shooting.
0: I see.
7: Can't understand why she didn't report it, though.
0: It is funny, isn't it?
7: Yeah. Another thing, the business about that banker. You really were in Chicago with Stafford.

0: Well, so now you believe me.
1: I'd know better than to believe you, Conan. But Stafford had the proof. Or I think he had.
0: Huh?
1: Let's go inside. I'll tell you about it.
0: Well, is it important?
1: It's your neck.
0: That's important. Come on inside.
2: The Whistler will return in just a moment with the strange ending of tonight's story. Meantime, with reconversion still much in the spotlight, here are some facts I think you'll be interested in. You know, of course, the vital role that independent businessmen played in the building of America. And you know that today more and more men are expressing a desire to get into business for themselves. But did you know that our sponsor, Signal Oil Company, has for over 15 years sold its products only through independent businessmen? Substantial, responsible men who are so earnest about their business of serving the motoring public that they're willing to invest their own money in it. Naturally, Signal dealers are carefully chosen for their ability and integrity, which explains why so many dealers have been with Signal Oil Company ever since the beginning, 15 years ago. So you see, there's a good reason why you find more conscientious, experienced men operating Signal stations, and why Signal dealers, with an incentive to build their own business, naturally give your car more thorough service that does help it run better and last longer. And now, back to the Whistler.
3: Well, you're pretty proud of yourself, aren't you, Jerry? Joe Mendez was a real inspiration. The blonde is resting quietly now on the turtleback of your car, back in Mendez's garage. And the substitute car outside is all ready for Lieutenant Berg, if he happens to get curious. You glance slyly at Madge, wink at her as you escort the lieutenant into your living room. He starts to sit down and then decides to stand.
1: You had us going for a while, Conan. Oh, yeah, I guess I better do my checking first.
0: Checking?
1: Yeah, I'm a kind of a cynic. That's so I don't believe anything anymore. Stafford said while the two of you were in Chicago, he signed some kind of a legal paper before a notary.
4: Oh, yeah. I remember I witnessed it for him.
1: Yeah, well, that's the proof I was talking about. For some reason, Stafford stuck it in a little valise.
4: What's wrong with that?
1: Nothing, except he tossed the valise in the turtleback of his car and forgot about it.
4: The turtleback?
1: Yeah. Says it's still there.
4: Oh, no. That is, I don't think it's there. I never noticed it.
1: Huh. But you wouldn't mind if I check?
4: No, Berg. I wouldn't mind if you checked. Here. One of these two keys. Help yourself.
1: Thanks. I will.
4: Hello?
5: Jerry? Jerry, this is Joe Mendez.
4: Mendez, listen, I can't talk now.
5: Call me later. But this is important.
4: It'll keep. I got things to do.
5: But listen, I'm trying to tell you. There was a cop hanging around the place all the time you were shopping. I didn't get a chance to change the license plate.
4: You do. Wait a minute. What are you getting at?
5: I'm saying I didn't make the switch. You still got your own car.

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0: 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This episode of The Whistler originally aired Monday, September 3rd, 1945. Its title, Ambition Perilous.
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0: am the Whistler. And I know many things, for I walk by night. I know many strange tales hidden in the hearts of men and women who have stepped into the shadows. Yes, I know the nameless terrors of which they dare not speak. Ambition is a very powerful stimulant, a powerful urge driving men upward toward better things. Unless, of course, it's so strong that it drives them on to evil things. That's the aspect that Fred Conrad forgot about. Fred was ambitious, very much so, and his great hopes had carried him far. He was the most popular district attorney in a long time, and now he had his eye on the governor's chair, and the prospects looked good for the coming election. But they'd look even better, explained Art Moran, his campaign manager, if Fred agreed to Moran's great new idea.
1: I tell you, it was a brainstorm, Fred, and it'll be a political masterstroke. The voters will eat it up. Fred Conrad, the great humanitarian, the champion of the underdog. Why, they'll vote for you in droves. It'll be a thing.
2: Now, wait a minute. Stop rhapsodizing and tell me what it is.
1: Look, it came to me as I was going to bed last night. I just heard the news that the governor had issued a pardon for Max Fenton.
2: Yes, so what?
1: So what, he says. Remember Max Fenton, the guy who was sentenced to life for a sensational love killing 10 years ago?
2: Of course I remember him. I convicted him.
1: That's the point. That's just the point. Don't you see? It's great. Convicting Max Fenton was your first big triumph as a punk assistant DA, right?
2: Right.
1: Now, the governor, your political opponent, pardons him. So, what do you do?
2: Issue a blast against the pardon?
1: No. You give Fenton a job.
2: A job?
1: That's right. You meet him, shake hands with him, welcome him back into society, and give him a job. A helping hand. Get it? You take him under your wing. Oh, it'll be terrific.
2: Wait a minute. That would mean I'd be siding with the governor, approving his pardon.
1: Not necessarily. You don't have to prove fully. I got your statement all worked out. Besides, sometimes it pays to jump the fence a little.
2: Yes, but suppose Fenton doesn't go straight. Supposing it doesn't work.
1: That's the beauty of it. Let the governor worry about that. It's his baby. He issued the pardon.
2: Now,
1: don't you worry about a thing. I've worked everything out. Talked to the parole board this morning. Got the arrangements all made. Here's the statement. You look at it while I phone
2: the... Not yet, now. Wait till I read it.
3: Okay.
2: While I cannot agree with Governor Dawes on the wisdom of pardoning Max Fenton, a convicted murderer, the decision has been made, and I, as a good citizen, will abide by it. Furthermore, I believe it my duty to give whatever assistance I am able to Fenton in his readjustment to the society to which he has paid his debt. Therefore, I have decided to employ Fenton in my home and to offer him every opportunity of once again becoming a useful member of the community.
1: How do you like it?
2: Not bad. I'll do it.
0: Very decent of you, isn't it, Fred Conrad? That is, it would be if you were doing it for a sincere motive, but you aren't. No, it's only your selfish interest you have at heart. Even when you meet Fenton at the gates and shake hands with him and he thanks you with tears in his eyes, even then it's the newspaper photographer you're watching. You're thinking about the stories that will appear, noble decision, the human side of Fred Conrad, district attorney. Editorials lauding you to the skies. You're thinking of Governor Dawes up at the State House, who's wondering what's behind it, getting nervous about your new political popularity. It all comes true, of course. The newspaper is the governor. But publicity can attract attention lots of places, Fred Conrad, places you'd forgotten about. For instance, at the bar of the Club Saint Moritz.
4: Hiya, Millie. What'll it be?
5: Make it the same, Barney, but double.
4: Double? Coming up, bourbon straight.
5: Thanks.
4: Something bothering you, Millie?
5: Why? Why do you ask that?
4: Just curious. You never ordered the double before.
5: Oh. Yeah. Something's bothering me.
4: Now, that ain't right. A good-looking doll like you. A swell singer. You knocked him with that last number. That guy down at the end of the bar there, for instance. He sat there with his mouth hanging open like he hadn't seen a good-looking woman in years.
5: Yeah? Well, he's He's not bad himself.
4: If you like the type. Anyway, he likes yours, he should have been staring at you.
5: Know who he is?
4: No, you want to find out?
5: You know better than that. The boss blows his top if I got guys hanging around here.
4: Okay.
5: Fill it up again, Barney.
4: You mean another double?
5: That's right.
4: Yeah. Yeah, you really are stewing. You want to tell old Barney about it? It might help.
5: It might. Barney, did you ever hate a person so bad that all you wanted to do was hurt them? Somehow, anyway, hurt them.
4: Well, now I don't know.
5: But I have. It eats you up inside. But you don't do anything. You keep it all inside of you. And one day, this person does something. And he's a big hero. Talk of the town. Great guy. Maybe he'll get elected to something.
4: You wouldn't mean Conrad, would
5: you? I'm not saying who I mean. But he's no hero, and I can prove it. He's a heel. Suddenly, all this you got inside, you have to bust loose. You feel like you got to get it out. Get your revenge, or else.
4: What are you going to do, Millie?
5: I'm not sure yet, Barney. But I got a feeling that a certain hero in this town is going to be sorry I'm alive before very long.
3: 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So make it a point to stop this week at one of the friendly stations displaying Signal's familiar yellow and black circle sign. 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And now, back to the Whistler.

0: Frederick Conrad, public benefactor, great humanitarian. Too bad that opinion isn't shared by everyone. Of course, one person couldn't keep you out of the governor's chair. Or could she? Better get a grip on yourself, Fred Conrad, while you sit at your desk talking to Mrs. Christie, your housekeeper, as she cleans the room.
1: Yes, sir. It's as certain as I'm here in this room, you'll be in the governor's mansion in 2 months.
2: Well, thank you, Mrs. Christie, but, well, we'll take things as they come, eh? And believe me, those who've helped me, stood by me through the lean years, won't be forgotten. The little people who've served so faithfully, like you, Mrs. Christie.
1: Oh, if that isn't just like you, Mr. Conrad, always thinking of others before yourself. Land's sake, you're always doing someone a good turn. All those prodigies, for instance, like Mr. Simpson.
2: Proteges, Mrs. Christie.
1: Oh, yes, of course.
2: Well, that's just my little hobby. You might call me a speculator. I invest in people, and the dividends are well worth it.
1: Probably one of your investments to make another touch. Are you in?
2: Yes. And before you open the door, get rid of that dust mop, will you please?
1: Yes, sir.
3: I'd like to see Mr. Conrad, please.
1: Just a minute, and I'll ask if he'll see you. Mr. Conrad, it's a young lady.
3: Never mind announcing me. He'll see me, all right.
1: Well, I never.
3: Hello, Mr. Conrad. Remember me?
2: Millie.
3: It's Millie, all right. And I'm no ghost. Mind if I sit down?
2: Oh, well, no, please do. Good Lord. This isn't possible.
3: All right, put your eyes back in. I told you I'm no ghost. I'm little Millie, Mildred's daughter. Remember me, Uncle Fred?
2: Little Millie? Mildred's little girl? Well, of course, Millicent.
3: Yes, Millicent. Now that we've got that settled, suppose you close the door. I'm here to talk business.
2: Well, of course. You may go, Mrs. Christie.
3: Yes.
2: Well, now, where have you been keeping yourself? Did you say something about talking business?
3: Yes. And I don't like snoopy housekeepers.
1: There, the bottle, thing.
3: There. Well, my friend, you've done all right for yourself now. District attorney, next governor. At least I know you won't be satisfied until you are.
2: You seem to know me pretty well.
3: I ought to. Do you think I've forgotten what you did to my mother?
2: Please, you killed her.
3: Just as surely as if you'd stuck a knife in her heart.
2: Millie.
3: She committed suicide because of you. Yes, governor. I know the real Fred Conrad. And I've got an idea there are a few other people in the state who might like to know the Fred Conrad I know.
2: That letter in your hand.
3: Looks familiar, doesn't it? Hands off. I've managed to keep this nice and clean ever since Mother died. I don't want to get it all smudged up.
2: But I just wanted to compare it.
3: You wanted to compare the stationery to that letter on your desk? Oh, no wonder you looked scared. Still using the same personal stationery, same letterhead, Frederick Conrad, same thick gold engraving. I hope you're smart enough now not to write love letters on that paper.
2: What are you getting at?
3: Ever hear of a smear campaign? Sometimes it takes a lot of big guys with a lot of pressure to blot out someone's career. And sometimes it just takes a girl with a letter or two.
2: You're threatening me with blackmail.
3: My mother was a rich widow. You took her for every cent she had. You were going to invest it for her.
2: But I was. Could I help
3: her? That wasn't enough.
2: Didn't go...
3: You told her you loved her, promised to marry her. I've got a complete record of your crooked, worthless promises in the letter I've got. Even when she had a chance to marry someone else, you ruined that. Listen to this. My darling, I must see you before you take this rash step. You know I love you, and I don't intend to let anyone come between us. Please...
2: Stop! I don't want to hear any more.
3: That was the night she jumped in the water at Cypress Point. Nobody ever knew you were there that night. Except me.
2: How much do you want for that letter?
3: Well, let's say $30,000. Isn't that about what you took from Mother?
2: Are you out of your mind? I don't have that much money in the world.
3: Okay, I'll take it on the installment plan. And we'll start with $5,000 by next Wednesday.
2: Oh, you cheap little blackmailer.
3: Cheap is hardly the word. I think you'll find me rather expensive before I'm through with you.
2: Wait. Who's there?
4: Me, Mr. Conrad. I brought the car. Oh, I'm sorry. I didn't know you had company.
2: It's all right, Max. Well, what's the matter with you two?
4: I'm sorry.
3: Well, hello. I remember you. You were the bards at Samaritz the other night.
4: Yes, I suppose I should apologize for staring as I did.
5: You two know each other?
4: Well, not really.
3: You might introduce us, Uncle Frey.
5: Oh, yes, of course. Millicent, this is Max Fenton.
3: Not the Max Fenton.
4: Yes. I'd better be going now. I just brought the car around.
5: Well, it's all right, Max. I won't be needing it. You can go.
3: No, wait. I was just going. If you don't mind, Uncle Fred, Mr. Fenton can drive me home.
5: Oh, yes. If he's not busy.
4: No, I'd be very happy to.
3: Good. Then we can go right now.
5: But, Millie...
3: Our business is all finished. I'm sure we understand each other, don't we, Uncle Fred? And I'm sure you'll make the necessary arrangements by, shall we say, tomorrow night.
0: Well, Fred Conrad, the road to the governor's chair looks a little harder than it did a few minutes ago, doesn't it? It's going to be a little more costly than you figured. You've got the first $5,000 and you pay it. But then in 2 weeks, Millie wants another installment, another $5,000. This time you need help, and you get it. From Moran, your campaign manager. But the campaign fund won't stand too much, Fred. Moran has to account for that money. And he says as much the next time, when you're trying to raise the third installment, another $5,000.
6: No, no, now look, Fred. I can't do it. $5,000 don't grow around on trees. And they're getting plenty strict about campaign expenses. How am I going to account for it?
7: I don't care how you account for it, but I've got to have it. It's important, plenty important.
6: You still don't want to tell me what it's for?
7: No, I don't.
6: Then I'll tell you. You're playing the sucker for a canary. Don't try to deny it. I've been checking up. This singer from the club, St. Moritz. She's been coming out to your house to see you. She's been banking big money, put two and two together.
7: You had no right to go snooping into my business.
6: Your business? It's my business, too. I'm in this campaign up to my neck. And I don't intend to see you play sucker for a dame like that.
7: Now, look, I'm not playing sucker for any dame.
6: What do you call it? Paying big dough to the girlfriend while she makes eyes at another guy, an ex-con, your own gardener.
5: Fenton?
6: Yeah, Fenton. He's the apple of her eye.
5: You mean Millie is going around with Max Fenton?
6: Sure, behind your back. You'll be the laughing stock of this town if it ever gets out. That's why I'm telling you, Fred. There's no more money, period. You better brush that dame off fast or I'm through.
5: Yeah. Yeah. Maybe I better hand.
0: Now, Fred, what's going through your mind? When Moran told you about Millie and Fenton, a great idea burst in your mind, didn't it? A great idea. But wait, Mr. District Attorney. You're thinking about murder. Murder, Fred Conrad. You know all about that. You know what happens to murderers. You sent them there many times yourself. So if you're going in for anything like that, you'll have to be careful, plenty careful. Set it up carefully, Fred.
5: Well, Max, you certainly have the green thumb. The roses haven't bloomed like this in years.
8: Just what I've been telling them, Mr. Conrad. Would you look at this basket of Cecil Bruner's?
5: My, aren't they beautiful.
8: Mm-hmm.
5: Where'd you learn so much about flowers, Max?
4: I took care of the garden. You know where.
5: Oh, yes. Yes, I see.
4: We'll have to hurry if you want some of the zinnias, Mrs. Christie. It won't be light much longer.
5: Why, it'll be light for another 2 hours. What's your hurry, Max?
8: Now, Mr. Conrad, it'll take him a good 2 hours to get cleaned up for his date tonight.
4: How'd you know I had a date?
8: Oh, I may be dumb, but I'm not blind and deaf. Neither's Mr. Conrad.
5: That's right, Max. Oh, now, don't look so sheepish, man. You've got a fine girl in Millie.
8: And a mighty good looker.
5: Yes, sir. There are plenty of young swains who'll testify to that.
4: What do you mean by that?
8: Well, Max, I do believe you're jealous. Just look at his face, Mr. Conrad. A regular thunder.
4: Give me that basket. I'll get you a zinnia.
8: My land sakes, the man must be silly in the head to get so upset over a little thing like that.
5: Oh, I was a fool to make that remark.
8: Not at all. It wasn't your fault. The man is just crazy jealous, that's all.
5: You're right, Mrs. Christie. It's very obvious. I just hope I haven't made a mistake.
8: Why, what do you mean, Mr. Conrad?
5: Oh, nothing except, remember why Max Fenton went to prison.
8: Why, yes, it was...
5: Yes. He killed his girlfriend in a jealous rage.
8: Oh, no.
5: I only... only hope I haven't made a mistake.
0: Nicely planted, Fred. Mrs. Christie will remember that later, won't she? The rest of the plan is taking shape in your mind, too. It's so simple. Max Fenton once killed a girl he loved in a fit of jealous rage. Why can't he do it again? Well, of course, it's too much to expect that you could drive him to it. But it wouldn't be hard to make people believe it if Millie were found dead, would it? Not hard at all. Of course, that means that you personally must do the job. But, well, ambition has carried you far, Fred, and you're not going to give it up now. No, not Fred Conrad. Now all you have to do is set up the scene. And Max Fenton helps you with that when he comes in to apologize.
4: I just wanted to apologize for that scene in the garden, Mr. Conrad. I don't know what came over me. I guess I acted pretty stupid.
2: Oh, don't worry about it, Max. A man isn't responsible for anything in this heat.
4: I don't know what's wrong with me. It's just that when a man's gone through what I have, his past just won't let him be. I guess sometimes I'm afraid of myself. Does that sound crazy to you?
2: No, it doesn't, Max. But you've got to exercise some control over yourself, man. Snap out of these neurotic fears. You're a free man. You're paid for your crime. Face the future with courage. You'll need it.
4: What do you mean?
2: Just this. Unless you're prepared to face things as they are, you're licked. Men will always be attracted to beautiful girls. And just because you've fallen in love with one, you can't keep her like Peter's wife locked in a pumpkin shell.
4: Oh, I know it.
2: Unless...
4: Unless what?
2: Unless you just take the bull by the horns and ask her to marry you. That should end it once and for all. You'd be married and you could be sure.
4: Yes, you're right. I've wanted to. But do you think I should? I mean, after all I've been through,
2: Of course, man. Now, look. You call her right up. Make a date to see her tonight. Take her to some quiet, secluded spot and ask her and get it over with.
4: By golly, Mr. Conrad, you're a brick. You make me feel like a new man. I'll do it. I'll go out and get the engagement ring and make a date to meet her at Cypress Point tonight after she gets off work. Thanks, Mr. Conrad. Thanks a lot.
0: Yes, thanks, Fred Conrad, for setting everything up so well. If Max Fenton only knew how well. It's going just the way you planned. You wait long enough for Max to have made his call. Then you put in one to the same number.
9: Hello?
10: Hello, Millie. Are you alone?
9: Of course I'm alone. Who's this?
10: It's Fred Conrad. Listen, I'll have that money for you tonight.
9: Well, tonight's only Monday. It's not due till Wednesday.
10: But you don't understand. I'll have all of it.
9: So what? Hey, you mean the whole amount?
10: Yes. I had a pretty hard time raising it, but I'll have it all for you tonight.
9: Well, it'll keep till Wednesday. I've got an important date tonight.
10: I know all about your important date, but this needn't interfere. I'm not keeping that much cash on me any longer than I have to. I'll get it to you tonight, and you see that you have those letters.
9: Look, I told you, I can't...
10: What time is Max meeting you at Cypress Point?
9: 11:30.
10: I'll be there at 11. I'll give you the money, get the letters, and be gone in 10 minutes.
9: Say, what are you trying to pull? The setup sounds phony to me.
10: I'm getting fed up with this business, Millie. And wash my hands of it once and for all. Either you'll agree to my proposal, or we'll just forget the whole thing. You can go ahead and carry out your threats. At this point, I'm beyond caring.
9: Okay, okay. Skip the dramatics. Meet you tonight at 11. And see that you're on time.
10: I will be. And see that you remember to bring those letters.
0: So far, so good. The plan is thoroughly formulated in Fred's precise legal mind. And as the time for action approaches, he carefully reviews each step in the plot. By 10:30, Mrs. Christie will be asleep. He can slip out without her ever knowing. The trip by automobile will take 20 minutes each way. And the lethal business to be transacted at Cypress Point, 10 or 15 minutes. The whole job done in less than an hour. And as for evidence, Fred permits himself a satisfied smile at this thought. Any number of people can bear witness to the fact that Sam and Millie had been meeting at Cypress Point. Mrs. Christie, for one. Yes, it will be an open and shut case. That's what Fred keeps telling himself as he makes his last-minute preparations before getting the car out of the garage. He stuffs the envelope with paper. It's all he'll need for the final payment. Everything's set now, Fred. So you drive out to the point in exactly 20 minutes, park carefully behind a row of shrubs, and climb up the incline to the little park overlooking the water. It's very quiet and lonely looking. There doesn't seem to be anyone here. Until suddenly you see her. Lying on the ground.
11: Millie! Good Lord! She's dead!
0: Yes, Brad, there lies Millie, dead. And the thoughts go whirling through your mind. It's even better than you'd planned. Max Fenton had done the job for you, probably in a jealous rage. Maybe Millie refused to marry him. Somehow you don't stop to wonder about the fact that Max wasn't due until 11:30. But she should have, Fred. But now it's too late. Your thoughts are rudely interrupted.
12: Yeah, she's dead. Uncle Fred.
11: Max! What have you done?
12: That shouldn't interest you so much as what I'm going to do.
11: Max, no! No, stop!
13: You're... Max! What are you doing, Max?
14: The Whistler will return in just a moment with the strange ending of tonight's story. Meantime, a word about the gasoline you've been using this week. Has it had quicker starting, faster pickup, higher anti-knock than any gasoline you've ever tried? It has, if it's been new Signal Ethyl. For Signal Ethyl is that new post-war gasoline drivers are buzzing about. As superior to pre-war gasoline as the jet plane is to propeller power. Yes, no matter what year that car is you're driving, it'll seem years younger when it takes its first power-packed draft of new Signal Ethyl. Well, but wait a minute. You needn't take my word for this superior performance. There's a better way. 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See if you don't agree with me that there's an entirely new thrill in driving when the gasoline in your tank is new Signal Ethyl. And now, back to the Whistler.
0: Well, Fred Conrad, it didn't turn out the way you planned, did it? And as you gasped out your last breath, you still didn't know why. You didn't reckon on several important things, Fred. One, that love is impatient. That Max Fenton, anxious to meet his future wife and give her the engagement ring, had arrived early at the point. But why had he killed her then? You might have had the answer to that if you could have seen the letter he held in his hand as he walked away from the point to give himself up to the police. A letter he didn't give Millie a chance to explain. It was a letter on your stationery in your handwriting. Your letter, Fred.
4: My darling, I must see you before you take this rash step. You know, I love you. I don't intend to let anyone come between us. Please meet me at Cypress Point tonight. Just for a few minutes. I know we can straighten everything out. Your loving friend.
0: Yes, Fred. The letter you wrote Millie's mother long ago. The letter you were going to buy back with murder. The irony of it was you wouldn't have had to. You see, Millie was in love, too. She decided you'd suffered enough. Her revenge was complete. She intended to give the letters back to you tonight and keep the $10,000 she already had as a wedding present from you to her and Max Fenton. Too bad, Fred. It might have worked out so well.

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0: Hi, Bob.
1: Hey, hello, Klein. A witness get here?
0: Yeah, right over there. I put him up front.
1: How many in the line?
0: Quite a few. 38.
1: Well, see you later.
0: Right.
1: Hello, Mr. Sweeney.
2: Oh, hello, Lieutenant. Any word about the girl yet?
1: No, not yet. We're hoping you can identify the man you saw pick her up.
2: Well, it sure isn't going to be easy. Like I told you, I didn't get a really good look at his face, just the car and the coat he was wearing.
1: Mm-hmm. Well, there's just a chance you might recognize him.
3: May I have your attention, please? You people out there on the other side of the wire in the audience room, may I have your attention, please? Thank you. My name is Cogger, Sergeant Pete Cogger. I'll explain the lineup to you. Each of the suspects you will see will be numbered. I'll call off a number, their name, and charge. If you have any questions or identifications, please remember the number assigned to the prisoner as I call his name. If you're sure or not too sure of the suspect, have him held. The questions I ask these suspects are merely to get a natural tone of voice so do not pay too much attention to their answers, as they often lie. All right, bring on the line. All right, keep it moving. Right over here to the end of the stage. That's right, keep it moving. All right, now turn and face front, hands at your sides. Look straight ahead, out through the screen there, and keep your heads up. Now, when I call your number, step out and talk up so everyone out there can hear you. Okay, number one, George Phillips, Grand Theft Auto. Where do you live, George?
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3: Talk up, George.
4: 8876 North National.
3: What do you do? What's your business?
4: I don't do anything. I'm out of work.
3: When was the last time you worked?
4: Last time? I guess about a year ago. Something like that. About a year.
3: What did you do then?
4: Radio repair man. Repaired radios.
3: Who'd you work for?
4: I don't remember the name exactly. Adams, I think. Yeah, Adams was the name of the guy who owned the shop. Name of the place, too.
3: How long did you work there?
4: I don't know. A couple of months, I guess. I didn't get along with Adams. We had a lot of arguments.
3: Were you with anybody when you were arrested?
4: No.
3: Have any weapons?
4: Weapons? No. This is the first time I've been arrested.
3: It's not what it reads here.
4: Well, this is the first time. Oh, time I got in that trouble with Adam.
3: Arrested in 1951 for assault.
4: Yeah, I threw a radio at him. Hit him.
3: What kind of a car were you driving when you were picked up?
4: Ford.
1: That's not the man.
5: I don't
3: what
5: think so.
3: What year Ford?
5: It's hard to tell.
4: Old one. 38, 39, I guess.
3: What color?
4: Black, I think. Black or dark blue.
3: You remember driving it by 6th and Lincoln at any time?
4: 6th and Lincoln? I don't think so. I don't remember. I was just trying to get out of town.
3: Did you pick anybody up?
4: No, I wasn't stopping for anyone. I mean, unless it was the cops. The police. And it was.
3: Okay, George, step back.
4: Sure.
3: Number two, Arthur Handy, Grand Theft Auto. Where do you live, Arthur?
6: Over in Shelton, 5577 North Shelton.
3: You arrested with anybody?
6: No, I was alone.
3: What kind of a car was it?
6: Chevy, 1940, it's dark blue.
3: You drive by Lincoln and 6th at any time?
6: No. I was on the other side of town where you picked me up.
3: How old are you, Arthur?
6: 19.
3: You live with your family?
6: My uncle.
3: Ever been arrested before?
6: No.
5: I don't think he's the one.
3: You know anybody from
5: young.
3: City College?
6: Mm-hmm. A couple of guys. I don't know many people. I'm from the other side of town.
3: Okay, step back, Arthur.
5: It's going to be awfully hard to identify him.
3: Okay, no, number three, but, William Bourne, robbery.
5: How many more?
3: Step out, William.
1: Quite a few.
3: Keep your head up. Where do you live, William?

0: Hi.
1: Hi, Pete.
2: No identifications?
1: No. Couldn't really expect him to identify anyone. He saw him at a distance. Got an overcoat on. Best lead is the car.
2: Did he ever look at the cars we're holding?
1: Yeah. Says the old Ford looks like it, but he can't be sure.
2: Yeah, it's been 3 days. Should get something in the girl soon.
1: Her family's been checking in every 5 minutes. I don't know. Talked to everyone who knew her. She just doesn't sound like the type who would let a stranger pick her up.
2: Hey, you know what we'll find out?
1: What?
2: We'll find out she eloped or something stupid like that.
1: That's one of the first things I thought about. Who's going to elope with her?
2: How do I know?
1: Well, checked everyone she knows.
2: Maybe she met some guy she didn't tell anyone about.
1: If our witness hadn't seen her get into that car, this could be just another case for missing persons.
2: All right, let's take a look at it.
1: I've taken a look at it.
2: Haven't you been getting enough sleep?
1: Sorry. Okay. Mary Jane Cummings goes to a show 3 days ago.
2: The 15th.
1: Right. John Enright, friend of the family, spots her getting into the car.
2: Old car.
1: Yeah, probably anywhere from 37 to 44.
2: Dark, black, green, or blue.
1: Next morning, the family reports a girl missing, and John Enright comes in and describes the man he saw in the car.
2: Medium build, wearing glasses and a tan topcoat. Never seen him before.
1: Now, she's been missing 3 days, and that's what we got to go on. With that much information, we could wrap it up in the next 5 minutes.
3: Van.
1: Yeah, Klein.
3: Just got a call from a guy in a gas station. He was with this girl on Lakeview Road. They got out of the car to take a look at the lake and found a body. Huh?
1: Mary Jane Cummings?
3: I don't know. It's a girl. He was too excited to give me much.
1: Lakeview Road, eh?
3: Yeah, he said he thought the girl had been shot to death.

0: It's okay, Pete.
1: You the police?
2: Yeah.
1: Over here. She's down by the lake.
3: That way.
0: Okay, show us.
3: Okay. My girl and I were parked up there and took a walk.
2: Where's your girl?
3: Oh, she's up in the car. She's scared.
0: Now, who are you?
3: I'm Atwell, Stan Atwell. My girl's name is Nancy Holloway. It's right over there. I mean, she is. The body. Right there. You see?
0: Hey, give me a light, Pink.
3: We just stumbled on her. Nancy ran back to the car, and I took a good look. She looks like she'd been shot.
0: She has. You ever seen anybody shot before?
3: Yeah.
2: Where?
3: In the service. It's not like this, though. Out here, you don't expect to find something like that.
2: Yeah.
3: Somebody's coming.
2: Oh, it's Quine and the lab boys.
0: Pete, take him back to his car and talk to his girl.
2: Right.
0: Circle around that way so you don't mess the ground up.
2: Yeah, let's go, Sam.
3: Okay.
4: How long ago did you find him? Oh, I guess about...
5: Sam?
0: Pete? Down here. Go around that way.
5: I got Doc and the lab boys with me.
4: Hello, Ben.
0: Oh, Doc. Gunshot. Looks like small caliber.
4: Can't we have some more light?
5: Yeah, here.
0: The rest of you start backtracking. See what you can find. Take your time.
5: Cummings, girl?
0: Yeah.
4: Gunshot, all right. Small caliber. 22 or 25. Been shot twice.
0: Twice?
4: A head and chest.
0: Oh, I didn't see the chest. Not much blood.
4: No. Carried here. Shot at close range. Powder burns.
0: Quine, stake out this area. I don't want anybody in that doesn't belong.
5: Right. Dan.
0: Yeah, why?
5: But what about a family?
0: I'll go tell them.

0: Brett Gary, Lieutenant.
1: Oh, come in, Mr. Gary. I'm Lieutenant Guthrie.
2: Hello.
1: Now, have a seat.
2: Thanks.
1: Now, you just go ahead and tell me all about it, Mr. Gary.
2: What I told the other officer?
1: Yeah, please.
2: Well, first I read the papers and I started thinking about the other night when I was out near the lake.
1: Now, what night was that?
2: Thursday.
1: The 15th?
2: 4 days. Yeah, the 15th.
1: Now, go ahead.
2: Well, that night I was parked out by the lake right at the turnoff, you know, the road before it circles around the lake to the right.
1: Yeah.
2: Well, I was parked there with my girl. I saw a car drive past. It was old Ford.
1: Sedan?
2: Yes.
1: Go on.
2: Well, I read the papers and I remember the car. And the paper said the girl was picked up by a man driving an old Ford. She was found by the lake and the car was driving up in that direction.
1: Did you notice the driver of the car?
2: It was a man and there was a girl with him.
1: Yeah, what color was the car?
2: Dark. Black, maybe.
1: You've got a pretty good memory.
2: Well, I thought at first it might be the cops, the police.
1: You get the license number?
2: No, I told the other officer I just noticed the first couple of numbers. I don't know why I remembered them. I'm not sure of them either, but I think they were 8R.
1: 8R. Did you notice anything about the driver of the car?
2: Well, I couldn't see him very well. I think maybe he was wearing a heavy coat, though, because it looked like he had the collar turned up, and it didn't look just like the collar of an ordinary coat.
1: Uh-huh. Anything else?
2: No, I think that's it. Just what I told the other officer.
1: Okay, Mr. Gary. Thank you very much.
2: Sure. Will you want me again?
1: Well, we may. We'll give you a call.
2: Okay. So long.
3: Ben?
1: Yeah?
3: Got an old tramp outside. He's got quite a tale.
1: Oh, what is it?
3: He saw a guy throw away a gun this morning. Better talk to him.
1: Sure.
4: Hey, come on in, Phil.
3: This is Lieutenant Guthrie, Phil.
5: Oh, yeah. How are you?
1: Hello, Phil.
3: Tell the lieutenant what you told me.
5: Why, sure. Yes, but I was flopping under a bridge.
3: The one out on Oakdale.
5: Want me to tell him?
3: Sorry.
5: Oh, yes. But I was flopping under a bridge, the one out on Oakdale. When you fellas got a smoke?
1: Oh, sure. Yeah.
5: Oh, thank you. Light.
3: Yeah, thank you.
5: Well. Now, I don't much like long, drawn-out yarns, but I was flopping there, you see, under the bridge, the one out on Oakdale, and I was sleeping. Well, I hear a car stop on the road, so I get up, and I seen this fella getting out of the car. Oh, my. Well, he walks down to the river and throws a gun out in it. And then he climbs back up and he gets into his car. That's all.
1: Now, what did the man look like?
5: Well, he was a short fella. He was maybe about my size.
1: And what was he wearing?
5: Clothes.
1: What kind of a car was he driving?
5: Well, I couldn't see the car. He parked over me on the bridge and it...
1: You get the gun?
5: No. I can't swim. I read the paper.
1: Well, come on. Show us.
5: Yeah, where he threw the gun?
1: Yeah.
5: Oh, well, I'm a little hungry.
1: I'll buy you lunch.
5: I need breakfast.
1: I'll buy that, too.

0: Any report on the gun?
1: I got six men out checking. It's a new one. I think we'll locate the seller. Hello, lad.
2: Ben? Pete?
0: Hi.
2: I don't know how much good I can do you. That ejected shell they found on the road has been mashed too flat to get any markings.
1: Mm-hmm.
2: Gun's the same caliber, all right, but I need the slug to compare with the riflings.
0: Both slugs passed through.
2: Well, this is what I've got. The girl had been dead for about 3 days. I guess she was shot on the road and either staggered or was carried to the spot where you found her.
1: A wound in the head, could she have staggered?
2: I don't think so, and neither does Doc. Not that far, anyway, so your best bet is to figure she was carried. Just on a hunch, Doc checked the blood smear on her leg. It's not her blood type. Here's the lab report.
1: Type H?
2: Yeah, it's rare. Now, here are the samplings we took from her person and clothes. A lot of stuff is from the area, and then there are some other things. We went through her house and eliminated some, but there are a couple of items we can't account for. Might be stuff off the seats of the car. Might not. You know about these things. Mm. We can match them fine, but she could have picked them up anywhere.
0: You think that gun could have done it?
2: Yeah, so does Doc. I fired a couple of rounds in the box, and if you can locate the slugs that killed her...
1: Did you see where she was found?
2: No, but I just said that if you can find
1: them... That's all open country, like looking for a needle in a haystack.
2: Well, if you could locate the other ejected shell, maybe it's intact. I could get the ejector markings.
1: Well, I've still got men out there. We're trying to find it.
2: Well, we made some casts of prints and tire tracks, and none of them were too good. That road was traveled since she was killed.
0: Well, if we can find the guy who picked her up, and he's got type H blood,
2: we've got a pretty good case.
3: Got it, Ben.
1: Fine.
3: Asher and I located the store where the gun was purchased. Clerk sold it to a man 8 days ago.
1: Who's the man?
3: Name's Waller Holt. Lives at 9932 South Jefferson.
1: Let's go talk to him.

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0: Maybe he's not home.
1: I thought I heard somebody. Yeah. Yeah, somebody's coming.
2: Yes?
1: Is Mr. Holden?
2: No, he's at work.
1: Wait, just a minute.
2: Yes, I've got dinner on the stove.
1: We're the police. I'm Lieutenant Guthrie. This is Sergeant Cargan.
2: Oh. Well, what is...
0: We'd like to talk to Mr. Holden.
2: Well, I'm his wife. What do you want with him?
1: Can we come in, please?
2: Well, the place is a mess. All right. What's he done?
1: We just want to talk to him.
2: He's at work. What time is it?
0: 5 after 6.
2: He should be home in a few minutes. Look, I'm cooking. Do you mind?
1: Well, no. You go right ahead. We'll come along and ask you a few questions, if you don't mind.
2: All right. Is this serious?
1: Maybe not. Where was your husband the night of the 15th?
2: The 15th?
0: Thursday.
2: Thursday, why?
1: Well, we'd like to know. It's important.
2: Well, that's a number of days ago.
0: I'm trying to remember.
2: Yeah, I think he was home. Thursday night. He usually doesn't go out on Thursday night. He was out on Wednesday, bowling. Some of the men from his office. Look, all these questions, what did he do? You might as well tell me. He'll be home any minute.
1: Well, we're not sure he did anything. We're just checking.
0: Your husband purchased a .22 automatic 8 days ago.
2: A gun?
1: Do you know anything about it?
2: A gun? Well, he didn't say anything about it. But if he bought one, there certainly must have been a good reason. A .22, that's not a very big gun, is it?
1: No.
2: Well, maybe it's the gophers. We've been having trouble with gophers digging up the backyard. We just planted new grass.
0: I think something's going to boil over there.
2: Oh, thank you.
0: Smells good.
2: Probably just bought the gun to kill those gophers.
1: What kind of a car does he drive?
2: Please, can't you tell me what this is all about? All about the guns and cars?
0: Just
2: and...
0: some questions.
2: But you must suspect him of something.
1: He threw the gun away this morning. He threw it in the Oakdale River.
2: He threw it? What do you think he's done? You think he's robbed somebody or something? Because if you do, that's just plain stupid. My husband wouldn't do a thing like that. What do you think he's done?
1: Mrs. Holt, I've tried to explain. We're just checking.
2: Checking what? You must suspect him of something. What are you checking on?
1: What kind of...

0: Now, what is all this?
1: Mr. Holt, you own a 22 Colt automatic?
0: Well, I did, but it was stolen.
2: When was it stolen?
0: Oh, a couple of days ago.
1: Did you report the theft?
0: No, I didn't think it was that important.
1: Your wife know about it?
0: No, I didn't tell her. I didn't even tell her I'd bought the gun.
2: Why not?
0: Well, I thought it might worry her. She doesn't like guns.
1: Anything else stolen?
0: No.
1: You mean somebody broke into your house and only took a gun?
0: The gun was in the car, in the glove compartment.
1: You have a Pontiac, is that right?
0: Yes, that's right.
1: A new one?
0: Yes.
1: Mr. Holt, where were you last Thursday night?
0: Thursday. I was at home. I was at home most of the evening, if I remember correctly.
1: Did you go out at all?
0: Thursday. Well, I'm not sure, but I think I did go out for a while. I think I went down to the bowling alley to see what I was doing.
1: How long were you gone?
0: Oh, maybe an hour, hour and a half. Look, what is all this? Do you think I've done something?
1: We just want a few facts. A man was observed throwing a .22 pistol in the Oakdale Lake early this morning.
0: Well, did you catch him?
1: No.
2: You didn't throw that gun away, did you, Mr. Holt?
0: Me? Why, of course not. I told you it was stolen.
1: You wear glasses all the time, Mr. Holt?
0: Yes, most of the time. Why? Look, I think you should tell me.
2: You know a Mary Jane Cummings?
0: No.
1: When did you get your new car, Mr. Holt?
0: 4 or 5 days ago.
1: Your wife told us you got it yesterday.
0: Well, you've got me so nervous.
2: What kind of a car did you own before you got the new one?
0: A Ford.
2: Mm. How old, Mr. Holt? What was the year? What color was it?
0: It was a 39. It was black.
1: Where'd you sell it?
0: Place over on Lincoln, a regular dealer. Now, look, I'd like to know what this is all about.
1: All right, Mr. Holt. I'm surprised you haven't read about it. Been in all the papers.
0: What?
1: Mary Jane Cummings.
0: Oh, the girl who was killed. No. Oh, no. You don't think I had anything to do with it?
1: We're just checking. You say the gun was stolen. When?
0: A couple of days ago.
1: 2 days ago?
0: That's right.
1: Out of the new car?
0: Yeah.
1: Your wife says you only got the new car yesterday. I think you better come along with us.

0: it is. Blood bomb, blood on the seat, all right.
1: Well, that just about does it.
0: Yeah, where's Holt?
1: Pete's with him. He sticks to his story about going to the bowling alley.
0: You want me to check and see if anybody remembers us being in on Thursday night?
1: Yeah. But before you do, see if you can find out Holt's blood type. Ask his wife. Find out who his doctor is and ask him. Holt says he doesn't know.
0: Okay.
1: And get our witnesses in. I want to see if they can identify him.
0: Right.
2: See you later.
1: Right.
3: I tell you, I sold it because we needed a new one.
4: Oh, hello, Ben.
5: You guys have been asking me questions now for 3 hours. I'm tired.
1: Mr. Holt, our lab found bloodstains on the seat of your old car.
5: They must have been there when I bought the car.
1: Weren't that old. Only about a week.
5: Well, I don't know how they got there.
1: Mr. Holt, we've got a couple of witnesses that saw the man who picked up Mary Jane Cummings.
4: We've also got a witness that saw the man who threw your gun in the lake.
1: You were at home and you went to the bowling alley for about an hour, is that right?
5: Yes.
1: You didn't drive out to Lakeview Road?
5: No.
1: You don't know any Mary Jane Cummings?
5: I told you no. No, I did not know her.
1: Have you cut yourself in the last week, Mr. Holt?
5: Cut myself? No. Why?
1: Take him down and have him examined, Pete.
4: Okay.
5: Wait a minute. I cut my knee, but I forgot it.
1: Mm-hmm. Let's see.
5: I hit it on a nail in the garage.
1: Bad cut.
5: It doesn't bother me. I forgot all about it.
1: We found a blood smear on the dead girl. It wasn't her blood.
5: I hurt my knee in the garage.
1: Okay, Mr. Holt. Take him back, Pete.
4: All right, let's go.
5: Wait a minute.
1: Yes, Mr. Holt?
5: What's the use? I killed her.
1: Want to tell us about it?
5: I met her about 3 months ago. We didn't tell anybody. Actually, my wife... We met in out-of-the-way places, usually Wednesday nights, my bowling night. I think I better sit down again. Thanks.
4: Cigarette?
5: No.

0: Yeah, there's not much to it. Boy, this is going to be tough on Lil. I guess maybe I'd have told you sooner if it hadn't been for Lil. Nice girl. Been married quite a while. I feel better, though.
1: Tell us all about it.
0: Well, there's not much. I picked her up and we drove out on that road. We hadn't been getting along, fighting a lot. She was sure a funny girl. Pretty, the wildest temper in the whole world, and I get pretty hot myself, too. Lil's left me a couple of times. Mary was going to tell her. You know, it's hard to tell. It's hard to explain how much I hated her, but I couldn't stay away. It doesn't make sense now. It stopped making sense when I shot her and I knew she was dead. It was like a bad dream. I didn't buy the gun to kill her. We had some gophers. I'm talking about killing gophers when I killed a girl. We sat there in the car and she hit me. I don't know what I did. I went wild, I guess. I don't remember it too well. I just grabbed the gun. She laughed her stupid head off, and I shot her. I just wanted to stop her laughing. I can't tell you anymore. It's too hard. It's all mixed up. I don't think I can live with it. I hope they kill me.
1: We'll need a statement. Everything you told us for the stenographer. You'll have to sign it, Mr. Holmes.
0: Yeah. Okay, but not now. I haven't slept since it happened.
2: Can I talk to you, Ben?
1: Sure, it's okay. Take him up, Pete.
3: Right. Come on, Mr. Holden.
2: I found his doctor and got his blood type. It's all right.
1: He's already confessed.
2: Oh? Well, she doesn't look worried about it.
1: He's not now.

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1: The Lineup, starring Bill Johnstone as Lieutenant Ben Guthrie with Jack Moyles as Sergeant Pete Carger, was written by Blake Edwards with music by Eddie Dunstetter. 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
1: Tuesday,
0: July 15th, 1952, 74 years ago today, titled The Twitching Twists, 22 Tweaking Case. 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
1: Friday,
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2: 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When you opened the mailbox this morning, did you receive a postcard from a representative of the Equitable Life Assurance Society? This postcard I'm talking about was mailed to thousands of people by Equitable Society representatives yesterday, inviting everyone to listen to a brief but very important message in tonight's middle commercial. It will give you interesting details about the Equitable Society's Independent 60s plan. A practical, workable plan for people who want to be independent after they reach the age of 60. I'll be back in approximately 14 minutes to give you full information on this special plan offered by the Equitable Life Assurance Society of the United States. Tonight's FBI file, The Merchant of Death.

0: From time to time, the Federal Bureau of Investigation has reported the latest figures on the current crime wave to you through the medium of this, their official program. Now it is time to report on one facet of the latest survey, one fact which stands out like a beacon above all others. There is a person murdered in the United States every 40 minutes, day and night, throughout the year. These are shocking figures. But even if they fail to impress you in any way, your FBI asks you not to ignore their potential danger. The killing of that many people, more people than died in many of the big battles of World War II, is something that requires every citizen's attention, if only out of the selfish motive of self-preservation. The victims in some portion of the more than 13,000 murders which took place last year were criminals who happened to be killed by other criminals. Their loss to the community was negligible in most cases, and a boon in a few others. But the great majority of victims were decent, law-abiding people who merely happened by accident of fate to cross the path of a murderer, and who, because of that accident, were killed. Tonight's file opens in the attractively furnished private office of John Williams, a real estate broker in a large eastern city. A visitor, one Mr. Homer Cooper, has just been shown in.
1: Well, have a chair, Mr. Cooper.
2: Thank you, sir. Thank you.
1: I'm sorry to have kept you waiting.
2: Think nothing of it. I'm a patient man, Mr. Williams.
1: Well, that's good. Now, what particular kind of property were you interested in seeing?
2: Oh, I'm afraid there's been some mistake. I didn't come here to talk to you about real estate.
1: Oh?
2: When I told your secretary this was a business matter, I meant my business.
1: Oh, I see. Well, what is your business?
2: That's a difficult question to answer, Mr. Williams. You might say I was kind of a commission broker.
1: Commission broker?
2: Yes. I handle all types of unusual services. For instance, if you wanted to get a passport and you found you couldn't get it legitimately, then you might come to me. You understand?
1: Yes. Yes, I think I do. And I don't know what brought you here, Mr. Cooper, but I haven't any need for your services.
2: Let me finish. I came to see you about a commission I've just received. It concerns you.
1: How?
2: Someone has requested that I use my offices to have you killed.
1: Mr. Cooper, I don't like practical jokes.
2: Oh, I assure you, I've never been more serious. This party came to me and said he'd pay me $2,000 if I'd hire someone to murder you. Oh, and incidentally, my client says no guns. This is supposed to look like a hit-and-run accident.
1: Mr. Cooper, if all this is true, and understand, I'm not saying I believe a word of it, why are you telling me?
2: This is my business, Mr. Williams. You see, I thought it might be worth more than $2,000 to a man like you to stay alive.
1: Oh, well, now I get it. A very clever racket.
2: Oh, this is not a racket, Mr. Williams. Please believe me. Everything I told you is true.
1: But why...
2: Now, look, sir. You don't have to make any hasty decisions. We have time. Why don't you just think this whole matter over, and when you come to a decision, let me know.
1: And if I don't?
2: Then, sir, much as I regret it, I will be forced to go ahead with the original plans.
1: You mean...
2: Here is my card, Mr. Williams. You'll find my business address and telephone number on it. The price for your remaining alive, sir, is $5,000. For that sum, I'll reveal the name of the client who wishes you killed. If you wish to pay it, just come up to my office with the cash.
1: Otherwise?
2: Well, then, sir, I'll always remember you as the man who wouldn't pay $5,000 for staying alive.

0: John.
1: Yes, Anne?
0: What's the matter, darling?
1: Oh, nothing.
0: Tossed and turned ever since we went to bed.
1: Yes, I just can't fall asleep.
0: Something's bothering you. Come on, John, what is it?
1: Well, a man came to see me today. A man named Cooper.
0: And?
1: He told me he'd been hired to... well, to get someone to kill me.
0: John, I don't believe it.
1: I didn't at first.
0: Why, the whole thing is preposterous.
1: I know. It's so preposterous, Anne, that... well, I just can't help thinking it might be true.
0: Oh, darling.
1: I can't help thinking that, Anne.
0: Who would want to kill you?
1: I don't know. But this Cooper said he'd reveal the name of the man for $5,000.
0: John, he's just trying to get money out of you.
1: I accused him of that. But he swore that his facts were true.
0: I don't believe him.
1: But, Anne...
0: John, look, darling, try to get some sleep now. We'll discuss it again tomorrow.
1: Well, all right. I just hope tomorrow isn't too late.

0: The rhythm, please. The rhythm, please. Mr. Harper, the samba's the rhythm dance.
1: Ralph.
0: Hello, Ann.
1: Can I see you a minute?
0: Oh, surely. Pardon me. You just go on without me. I'll be right back.
2: What is it, Ann?
1: Let's go to your office.
2: Well, I can't just walk out on the class.
1: Ralph, this is important.
2: All right. Come on.
0: I'll be back.
2: Now, Ann, what is it?
1: John knows about Cooper.
2: What?
1: Cooper went to see him at his office. Said that for $5,000, he'd agree to tell him who hired him.
2: By the dirty chiseler.
1: Ralph, just how much did you tell Cooper?
2: About what?
1: About us.
2: Absolutely nothing.
1: Why didn't Cooper come to you if he wanted more money?
2: I don't know. Let's offer him $6,000.
1: Go to John and ask for $8,000.
2: Yeah, that's true.
1: I've racked my brain. I can't think of anything.
2: Does John want to pay him?
1: Wants to go to the police.
2: Well, that's just as bad.
1: I convinced him to sleep on it another night. What'll we do, Ralph?
2: You go on home, darling. I'll think of something.
3: The next morning, at the local FBI field office, Special Agent Jim Taylor approaches the desk of Agent Paul Mason.
4: Hello, Paul.
5: Hi, Jim. There's a switch in signal.
4: No?
5: I don't have to go to court.
4: Fine, fine. As soon as you finish your report on that case, then we can go to work on this new one.
5: How much have we got so far?
4: Well, the body of a rather well-dressed middle-aged man was found on a government reservation where it now appears that he was murdered.
5: Who was he?
4: We don't know that yet. We're checking on the labels in his clothes. I don't think we'll have much trouble learning his identity.
5: Any word in the report on how he was killed?
4: Well, he was sapped with some heavy weapon on the back of the head and his body left on the highway.
5: That wouldn't seem to be a very good place to conceal a body.
4: Well, apparently this was supposed to look like a hit-and-run accident.
5: Oh.
4: There were skid marks in the road and the body was very carefully placed right beside them.
5: Do we know for sure that it wasn't a hit-and-run accident?
4: Well, the victim's clothes didn't have a spot on them, Paul. If he'd been struck by a car that was going fast enough to leave skid marks, he'd have ripped something when he hit the pavement.
5: Yeah, I guess he would have.
4: Besides which, there was no identity in his pockets. Well, I'm going out now to check on some of the labels that were found on the dead man's clothes.
5: Right, Jim.
4: As soon as we find out who he was, we'll go into action.

0: Ann.
1: Darling, I thought you went to the office.
0: Well, I stopped off to see that Mr. Cooper.
1: Why?
0: I decided to pay him and find out what he knew.
1: What did he say?
0: He wasn't there. He's been murdered.
1: What?
0: He was murdered last night.
1: How do you know?
0: Well, there was a man from the FBI at his office. He told me all about it. He questioned me for quite a while about who Mr. Cooper was, how I met him, what I was doing at his office, or a lot of things.
1: But what did you tell him?
0: Well, I lied. I told him I had received a telephone call from Mr. Cooper yesterday to come and see him about a real estate transaction. I told him I'd never seen Mr. Cooper, that I didn't know anything about him.
1: Did he believe you?
0: I don't know.
1: What else went on?
0: Nothing, except they're searching for the killer.
1: They know who it is?
0: He didn't say.
1: Oh.
0: Ann, I've decided to go back to see him.
1: The FBI man?
0: Yes.
1: What for?
0: I was wrong. I shouldn't have lied to him. I'm going to tell him what I know.
1: John, that wouldn't serve any purpose.
0: But I want to...
1: This is a murder case. The tabloids will be filled with every detail. Do you want to be mixed up in that?
0: But I must do something.
1: Darling, go inside and lie down. Think the whole thing out very carefully. And I'm sure you'll decide then that the best thing to do is forget the whole thing.

0: Hold it, hold it. Now, will someone please take that record off? Thank you. I'm afraid you're just not watching me. Now, look. One and two. One and two. One and two. One and two. Da-da-da-da. Da-da-da-da. Now, that's simple, isn't it? All right, start the record again.
1: Ralph, I've got to see you.
0: Oh.
1: Can you excuse yourself?
0: Yeah. Pardon me, I'll be right back. Come on.
1: This is really serious.
0: Let's wait until we get into the office, huh? Go ahead.
1: Thanks.
0: What is it?
1: John just came home. He's been to Cooper's office.
0: So?
1: There was an FBI man there. He told John that Cooper was murdered.
0: Huh.
1: Ralph, did you kill him?
0: Yes.
2: Oh, how did it happen?
0: Well, I called him yesterday morning after you left here and asked him if he'd take a ride with me.
1: Yes.
0: He agreed and we went out to the country. I started to question him about the double cross.
1: What did he say?
0: Well, he got mad and threw a punch at me. There was a tire wrench on the floor of your car, and I picked it up and hit him with it.
1: My car? You used my car?
0: Yes.
1: Oh, Ralph.
0: Well, it's back in your garage now. Nobody knows I took it.
1: We have no assurance of that.
0: Anne, look, how much did John tell you about what went on between him and the man from the FBI?
1: Why?
0: Well, do you know whether or not the FBI man asked John if he knew Cooper?
1: Yes, he did.
0: What did he say?
1: Said he never met him.
0: That's fine.
1: Why?
0: All you have to do is tell one small lie.
1: What are you talking about?
0: If the police should learn from some anonymous source that John was driving your car last night, they'll question you.
1: You want me to say he was?
0: You say he was out all night.
1: What good does that do?
0: Darling, it hangs Mr. Cooper's murder right around John's neck.

0: We will return in just a minute to tonight's exciting case from the official files of your FBI. Now, here's an invitation to all members of this audience. An invitation to join a group of American citizens who have taken advantage of the Equitable Society's Independent 60s plan. If you've ever been worried by the thought, what's going to become of me when I'm 60 years old? This plan is the answer. It provides for financial independence when it's time for you to retire. It enables you to be your own boss, to live as you like, and where you like.
1: I retired to the little old town where I was born and raised. Believe me, my wife and I have a mighty good life now.
0: I'll bet you do.
1: Mr. Keating, our food bills amount to practically nothing. Eggs from our own chickens, fruit from our own little orchard, and believe me, I have one of the best vegetable gardens in town.
0: Whenever I hear a man talk like that, I say to myself, why doesn't everybody in America have an Equitable Independent 60s plan?
1: They make the same mistake I made for years. They think an Independent 60s plan is a proposition only a rich man can afford.
0: How did you find out different?
1: From my Equitable Society representative. 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
0: That's a fact. In many cases, only a small amount of additional insurance is required to enable a man to look forward with complete confidence to Independent 60s.
1: A few extra dollars a week did it for me.
0: So why not see your Equitable representative without delay? Phone him soon. Or send a postcard care of this station to the Equitable Society.
1: That's EQUITABLE.
0: The Equitable Life Assurance Society of the United States. And now back to the FBI file, The Merchant of Death.
2: The Roman Empire, which existed from the year 27 BC, when it was established by Augustus Caesar, until the year 395 AD, was the home of a civilization which reached heights the world had never before known. It contributed military leaders, artists, and statesmen to the pages of history. Men who will be remembered as long as people study the lives of those who went before them. We know a great deal about these people who flourished almost 2,000 years ago. We know how they dressed, and how they spoke, and what the common axioms of their language were. We know, too, that even then, the criminal among them was a cause of concern. And that through the years, he has not changed his habits very much. That can be said because one of the axioms that has come down to us through the corridors of time from those ancient Romans is as true today as it was then. A proverb which applies to tonight's case from the files of your FBI and which said, who is content with one crime only? The answer is that no criminal is content with a single misdeed. Not even when, as in the case portrayed this evening, that crime is murder. Tonight's file continues later the same day. Special Agent Taylor is just signing out at the FBI field office as Agent Paul Mason Evers.
3: Jim, you going out on that murder case?
4: Yeah, Paul. We found out who the dead man was.
3: Oh, who?
4: A man named Homer Cooper. He was first arrested about 25 years ago. After I learned his identity, I went over to his office in the Bulletin Building.
3: Any leads there?
4: Oh, a lot of correspondence. I haven't read it yet. And there's an old dictograph machine in the inner office, but no records anyplace to be found.
3: Have we got Cooper's home address?
4: Not yet, but we may not need it, Paul. While I was searching Cooper's office, a man named John Williams came in looking for him. He seemed to be legitimate. I questioned him for a while. He said he'd never seen Cooper, so I let him go. But then I checked at Williams' office just to make sure. His secretary said that Cooper was in there 2 days ago and spent quite some time closeted with her boss.
3: I wonder why he lied.
4: I think I have the answer. We got an anonymous phone call a few minutes ago. The person who called said that he didn't want to become involved in the case. But he said if we checked closely enough, we would find that John Williams was being blackmailed by Cooper.
3: That would certainly give him a motive.
4: Yeah. Well, I'm going out now and pick up John Williams for questioning.

0: Just a minute. Hello, Ann.
1: Well, I've got some good news. The FBI picked John up for questioning.
0: I knew they would.
1: How?
0: I told them about him.
1: What?
0: Yeah. I called them and said that Cooper was blackmailing John.
1: Oh.
0: I didn't give my name, of course. How about a drink?
1: Yes.
0: Scotch?
1: Mm-hmm. They took my car.
0: Yeah, I figured they would.
1: Why?
0: Well, I told them I saw John riding in your car with Cooper last night.
1: Oh.
0: Here you are, darling. Let's drink a toast to John. May he stay in jail, and may we stay out.

0: Paul, this Cooper case is really breaking open.
1: What happened?
0: The lab just got finished examining Williams's car.
1: Oh, what's the dope?
0: The tires match the tracks that were found at the spot on the highway where Cooper's body was discovered. There are stains on the upholstery that turn out to be human blood, Cooper's type.
1: I'd say we had just about enough, Jim.
0: Mm-hmm.
1: What's Williams' story?
0: He says he was home all last night.
1: Well, that ought to be easy enough to check.
0: Well, I've got the switchboard trying to locate Mrs. Williams now. They tried her at home, but she was out. Oh, by the way, those dictograph records of Cooper's were found in a safe deposit box. They're being sent up here now.
1: Good.
0: We ought to... No, I'll get it for him. Special Agent Taylor speaking. Yes, yes, Mrs. Williams. Yes, I just wanted to ask you one question, if you don't mind. Mrs. Williams, where was your husband last night? I see. You're sure now? Mm-hmm. Well, thank you very much, Mrs. Williams. Goodbye.
1: What'd she say?
0: She really hung it on him, Paul. Said she's sure that her husband wasn't home all night.
1: Well, that just about does it.
0: I'm not so sure.
1: Hmm?
0: Something happened during that phone call that makes me think Williams might not be guilty.

0: right, sir. We may consider the deal to be closed.
1: Good. And as soon as the job's done, you'll get your money.
2: Sorry you've had to listen to all these records by yourself, Jim. Did you find anything?
3: Yeah.
2: What?
4: This record on the machine now exonerates Williams.
2: How?
4: It's a conversation between Cooper and someone else, and Cooper is being hired to get someone to kill Williams.
2: Then your theory about Williams' innocence was right.
4: Yeah, but it was more than a theory, Paul. While I was talking with his wife, I heard a very unusual set of chimes start ringing.
2: So?
4: So I heard the same set of chimes a couple of hours earlier.
2: Where?
4: They were in the background when that anonymous phone call came in telling us that Cooper was blackmailing Williams.
2: Oh.
4: Switchboard is trying to locate the address that goes with the number where they found Mrs. Williams now.
2: I see. Now, about this record, Jim, can you recognize the other voice?
4: No, I can't. Quality just isn't good enough. This is pretty obsolete equipment Cooper was using.
2: Well, that's too bad.
4: Well, let's listen to it again. Paul, see if you can catch anything. I've done this so many times now, I'm kind of numb.
2: I'll try.
4: Okay, I'll start it here in the middle. The first half isn't very much.
0: It must look as if Williams died in a hit-and-run accident. I understand your position perfectly. You may rely implicitly on my discretion.
1: Now, I don't want this job too messy in any way, you understand?
0: I understand. Pardon me, I just can't help yawning. It's getting to be past my bedtime. Well, if you'll call me again, say, day after tomorrow, I'll arrange for you to meet the young man I have in mind for the job. Nice, youngster. He's got just the right temperament.
4: Hey, Paul, that's it. Oh, how did I miss it all those other times?
2: Miss what, Jim?
4: He said it was getting to be past his bedtime. Come on, let's check on something.

0: Where are you?
1: In your living room. I've just been admiring your taste.
0: Ralph,
1: these drapes
0: Ralph,
1: are beautiful.
0: You've got to get out of here.
1: What for?
0: John's coming up the walk.
1: But he's in jail.
0: Well, he managed to get out somehow. Please, darling, you've got to...
1: I'm afraid it's too late.
0: What'll we do?
1: Let me handle this.
2: Anne?
1: Tell him you're in here.
0: I'm in here, darling.
2: Oh. I thought for a moment that you...
3: Who is this?
1: I'm a reporter with a bulletin, Mr. Williams. I came by to ask your wife some questions.
3: Oh.
1: But now that you're back...
3: Just a minute.
1: Huh?
3: Don't go.
1: But don't
3: you want to ask me some questions? Don't you want to know how I happen to be picked up for questioning?
1: Well, I'll
3: give you some very good items for a story. For instance, my wife here told the FBI that I was out all last night, and that wasn't true. Why did you tell them that, Anne?
0: I didn't, John.
3: Yes, you did.
0: Why, they must have misunderstood me. I said you were ill and up all night, not out.
3: Then how does it happen that there was blood on the front seat of your car? Wouldn't you like to know about that, Mr....
1: Brown.
3: Wouldn't that interest you, Mr. Brown?
0: John, I won't stand here and be questioned by you in front of a perfect stranger.
1: You'll pardon me, Mr. Williams. This looks like a family fight to me, and our paper isn't interested in that sort of thing. I must leave.
0: John, dear, you don't believe that I deliberately tried to get you in trouble, do you?
3: Anne, I don't know what to believe.
0: But why should I? It hasn't been a day since we were married that I haven't been in love with you, John. And you with me.
2: Mr. Williams, may I come in?
3: Why, yes, Mr. Taylor. Come right ahead.
2: Thank you.
0: Ralph.
1: Anne, I've been arrested.
0: What's this all about?
4: This man is the one who hired Mr. Cooper. He also killed him.
0: Ralph, they can't prove that, can they?
4: I'm afraid we can, Mrs. Williams. I've got warrants here for the arrest of both of you on a charge of murder.

Ralph Brown was found guilty of murder in federal court and sentenced to be executed. Mrs. Williams was also judged guilty and sentenced to 5 years as accessory to the crime. When Special Agent Taylor heard Mr. Cooper's voice on the recording say that it was past his bedtime, he realized that he could learn the identity of Cooper's visitor. Checking the records kept in Mr. Cooper's office building of all visitors after 6 p.m., he learned that the man he was searching for was named Ralph Brown. When he later learned that the number from which the anonymous phone call had been made was listed in the name of Ralph Brown, things began to gel. The information that Mrs. Williams was a constant visitor of Brown's, plus the fact that a search of his apartment led to the finding of the tire wrench, which had been used as a murder weapon, was conclusive enough to bring forth confessions from both. And so, another crime was solved by your FBI. And the solution added further proof that the phrase getting away with murder is just a phrase and nothing more. Under the alert eyes of the law, the truth of another phrase has been demonstrated time and time again. The truth of the simple words, murder will out.

0: In just a moment, we will tell you about next week's exciting case from the files of your FBI. Now, two final questions on the Equitable Society's Independent 60s plan.
1: Well, Mr. Keating, now what's the best age to start one of these plans?
0: Any age. Your Equitable representative will explain that the sooner you start, the less your plan will cost you each year.
1: Well, what about the income? How much can I expect when I'm 60?
0: The exact amount depends on two factors, your present income and your future needs. In any event, your Equitable Society representative will be glad to work it out for you without obligation. Phone him soon, or send a postcard care of this station to the Equitable Life Assurance Society of the United States.
2: Next week, we will dramatize another case from the files of the Federal Bureau of Investigation. A story depicting the short-lived careers of two vicious young criminals. Its subject, robbery. Its title, Three's a Crime.
0: The incidents used in tonight's Equitable Life Assurance Society's broadcast are adapted from the files of the Federal Bureau of Investigation. However, all names used are fictitious, and any similarity thereof to the names of persons living or dead is accidental. Tonight's program was transcribed, and the music was composed and conducted by Frederick Steiner. The author was Jerry D. Lewis. Your narrator was William Woodson, and Special Agent Taylor was played by Stacey Harris. Others in the cast were Jack Edwards, Bill Johnstone, Lynn Whitney, Roland Winters, and Donald Wood. This Is Your FBI is a Jerry Devine production. This is Larry Keating speaking for the Equitable Life Assurance Society of the United States and the Equitable Society's representative in your community, and inviting you to tune in again next week at this same time when the Equitable Life Assurance Society will bring you another thrilling story from the files of the Federal Bureau.
3: 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Its title, The Weather or Not Matter.
4: NC, it's 6:10. Johnny Dollar.
5: Hi, Johnny, this is Earl Foreman.
4: Earl, how are you? How are things in Los Angeles?
5: Why, didn't you know we moved back here to Sarasota in Florida?
4: No kidding.
5: Yep. But now we think we'll make another move.
4: Where to this time?
5: Oh, back to California.
4: Why don't you make up your mind?
5: It's more fun this way. Say, why don't you come down here and see us?
4: At whose expense?
5: Companies.
4: Another investigation?
5: Yes.
4: What this time, Earl?
5: Of a murder, Johnny.
4: A murder?
5: That hasn't happened yet. But believe me, if I'm reading the signs right, there's certainly one in the making.
4: Okay, Earl. I'll grab the first plane I can get.
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9: Mm-hmm.
6: Expense account item one, $6 for a taxi out to the airport. Item two, $97.96 plane fare. And modern jet transportation being what it is, I got to Sarasota just before noon. Item three, $50 deposit on a rental car, and 20 minutes later, I walked into the office at 1306 Main Street that Earl Poorman shares with another old friend, Don Boomhauer, a prominent realtor. 5 minutes after the usual howdy-do's, Earl and I were tearing into a plate full of shrimps cooked in beer at the famous Plaza restaurant.
9: Ah, oh, those are delicious. Think you can manage another order of them, Johnny?
6: Not a chance, Earl, but they are great.
9: Specialty of the house, you know.
6: Oh, they deserve to be.
9: Well, while you're making a pig of yourself, let me tell you why I called you.
6: Oh, go ahead.
9: Our client's name is T. Rockway Mayfield, a wild old character who made his pile up in New England.
6: Mm-hmm.
9: He retired and moved down here last fall. He has a big home in St. Armand's Key.
6: What's he do to keep busy? Fish? Golf?
9: No, he spends most of his time with a jug beside him, sunning himself or feeding the seagulls and then shooting at them with an air pistol.
6: Isn't that illegal?
9: Well, it would be if he ever hit one of them, but he never does. And he does throw big parties, always lots of pretty girls around. And don't think he doesn't go for them, too, in spite of his age.
6: What a life.
9: The point is, he tells me that he came down here to retire, to get as far away as he could from his wife's kids. You know, stepdaughter and stepson. Names are Betty and Frank Merritt.
6: How come, Earl?
9: Well, as long as his wife was alive, she made him support them.
6: I see.
9: But he felt they ought to be out earning their own living, and Johnny, I happen to agree with him.
6: If they're growing up, I agree with you.
9: Anyhow, when his wife died and he retired, he left them flat. They're on their own until he goes, of course.
6: So, what's happened?
9: Well, tomorrow is old Mayfield's birthday, and that means another big party.
6: Mm-hmm.
9: And Johnny, the kids have told him that they're coming down here to celebrate. Told him that he can't refuse them now because they're standing on their own feet.
6: You think that's true?
9: No, sir. I think they're coming for something else.
6: Like what, Earl?
9: That nasty word I mentioned to you on the phone.
6: Murder?
9: Murder. Now, let me pay the check and I'll drive you over to see him, okay?
6: By all means. Have Betty and Frank arrived here in Sarasota yet?
9: I don't think so. I hope not. But you can understand why I was so anxious for you to get on down here.
6: Well, Earl, if something should happen to him while they're here, wouldn't it be just a little too obvious?
9: Would it? Those kids are no fools, not by a long shot.
6: Well, even so.
9: And with the drunken mobs that he has at his parties, where somebody could be knocked on the head and tossed into the swimming pool and nobody would pay any attention till it was too late, okay. I could be all wrong.
6: I think you must be.
9: But is there any reason why you shouldn't stick around long enough to keep an eye on them while the kids are here?
6: Well.
9: On expense account.
6: I suppose not.
9: Yeah. And then maybe after they've left, I'll, break down and take you out fishing.
6: Now, there is a sensible inducement.
9: Oh, no, look. There's this place just ahead now.
6: Hmm? That?
9: Mm-hmm. The big one.
6: Oh, brother.
9: And you don't think money that can afford a place like that would be worth killing for?
6: Oh, Earl. Mm-hmm. Maybe you have a point there.

0: 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Absolutely not habit-forming. 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No-Doze.
1: Old Mayfield's home there on the Gulf of Mexico side of fashionable St. Armand's Key was quite a place. To ensure privacy, all three of the landward sides were protected by a high wall. The big house of concrete, stucco, aluminum, and glass was surrounded by a broad patio full of plants, tables, chairs, and lounges, and, more important, with a large, fully equipped bar, complete with bartender, even at this time of day. Beyond the patio, a swimming pool, and then a clean, white stretch of beach. It was obvious Mayfield did plenty of entertaining. As for the man himself...
2: Dollar, did you say? Dollar?
3: That's right, Johnny Dollar.
2: A man with lots of sense, then, eh, poor man?
3: What?
2: What do you mean, what? What's the matter with you? It's a joke. 100 cents to the dollar, aren't there? Oh. So if he's a dollar, he's got lots of sense, hasn't he? Get it?
3: Yeah, sure.
2: Sure. Besides, I know all about you, Dollar.
3: Oh.
2: Been listening to you on the radio for years.
3: Hmm.
2: So I'm glad to know you, Johnny.
3: Thank you.
2: Now let's celebrate by having ourselves a little drink.
3: Well, it's a little early in the day, Mr. Mayfield.
2: Nonsense. Nonsense. It's never too early for a drink. Samantha, where are you?
4: Yes, Mr. Mayfield. Right here, sir.
2: Bring a scotch and soda for Mr. Dollar. And Mr. Poorman will have a gin and tonic.
4: Yes, Mr. Mayfield. And how about you? Another one of what you've been having?
2: No. This time I believe I'll have, how does cognac and root beer with a dash of mint sound to you?
4: That sounds terrible, Mr. Mayfield.
2: Good. I'll have it.
4: Yes, Mr. Mayfield.
2: So that's that. By the way, Poorman, you're bringing Johnny to my party tomorrow night, aren't you?
3: Well, now, I'll tell you, I...
2: Good. And Johnny, my boy, you'll have the time of your life. There'll be more good-looking girls around here tomorrow night than you ever saw. I really know how to pick 'em, boy. Really know how to pick 'em.
1: Well, good for you.
2: Yeah, but, oh, me. Do you know why they always come? The real reason? And why they always turn on their charm for me?
1: Why, sir?
2: Hate to admit it. Yeah, I really do. But all they want is to get their pretty little grasping fingers on my money, that's all. But they won't. Don't you worry about that. Nobody will, not until I'm dead and gone. Did poor man tell you about those lazy, shiftless, worthless stepchildren of mine?
1: Well, he mentioned them.
2: And you'll see them, too. They get in here tomorrow afternoon on the 4:30 plane.
1: Oh, well, then perhaps I,
2: That reminds me. I'd better arrange for Samantha or Charles or somebody to meet them.
1: Why don't you let me pick them up for you?
3: Oh, yes, Mr. Mayfield, that's a good idea.
2: Eh? Well, of course. Fine. Pick them up at the airport. Bring them here if you can't lose them. And then stay on for the party.
1: All right.
2: And now, Johnny, now let me show you my pride and joy. You see it there on the far side of the swimming pool?
1: That sort of pool house with all the gadgets on the roof?
2: Pool house?
3: Yes, well, it's a bathhouse for the swimming pool, isn't it?
2: Ridiculous, poor man. Utterly ridiculous. I mean, that's all you think of it.
1: Well, what is inside that little building, then?
2: You'll see. Now, come along.
1: I'll be doggone.
2: Yes, sir, a weather station.
3: How about that? Certainly fooled me.
2: Complete one, too. You see, Johnny, rain gauges, electronic weather vanes, anemometers, barometers, barographs, charts with isobars, snow gauge? Maps, everything. Everything a regular weather bureau would have. Everything. Even a correspondence school course in forecasting. Anything you want to know? Here's the answer.
1: Well, it is interesting, to say the least.
2: And why not, eh? How could I ever plan a party unless I know what the weather's going to be like, hey? Answer me that.
1: About this party tomorrow night, Mr. Mayfield.
2: Johnny, tell me something.
1: Yeah?
2: How good a shot are you with a pistol?
1: What makes you ask that, Mr. Mayfield?
2: Answer my question, boy.
1: Oh, I'm fair to middling, I guess. But listen...
2: Good, good. Then maybe you can hit some of them the way I never seem to be able to.
1: Hit what, sir?
2: You'll see. Samantha?
4: Yes, Mr. Mayfield?
2: What? Now, why the devil did you bring me another drink? You want me to spoil my aim?
4: Oh, no, Mr. Mayfield.
2: But there's no point in letting it go to waste.
3: I swear, Mr. Mayfield, I don't know how you do it.
2: Practice, poor man, practice.
1: So for the next hour, in spite of a very uneasy feeling I was beginning to have about this whole assignment, Mayfield and I tossed chunks of bread to the seagulls, then blasted away in a general direction with a couple of air pistols. Knowing the law about such things, I deliberately avoided making any hits. And old Mayfield, although he handled that little gun like a pro, didn't make any hits either. Then, just as abruptly as he dragged me into it...
2: That's all, gentlemen. That is all.
5: Oh.
2: I have to get to work now in my weather lab and make out the latest report for myself. Can't be disturbed. So off you go. Off you go.
3: Oh, yeah, sure. Anything you say. Come on, Johnny.
1: Right, Earl.
2: I'll see you tomorrow night, poor man. And, Johnny, I'll see you when you bring my stepchildren, Betty and Frankie Meriton, here. And you ought to stay when they get here. I want you to get to know them.
1: I want very much to.
2: Now, go on, will you? Go on. I got work to do.
1: I picked up my rental car and dropped in on my old friend Sergeant Phil Phillips at police headquarters.
6: Yeah, well. I know, Johnny, I know. It just doesn't seem to make sense. I mean, Earl Poorman's worry about the old coot. Lord knows he isn't worried. And yet, if what he says about those stepkids happens to be true...
1: Have you ever met Frank or Betty Meriton?
6: All I know about him is what he's told me. And if it's true, he really should have protection while they're here. But doggone it, he says no. If we so much as show ourselves, he'll not only throw us out, but stop the party and get everybody down on us.
1: I'll tell you what you better do then, just in case.
6: Yeah?
1: If you were to sneak a prowl car up to the outside of the wall around this place, you'd have no trouble getting over the wall if need be.
6: Good. In the meantime, you'd be looking after him inside.
1: Right.
6: Well, Johnny, he is just a crazy old coot all at loose ends. Does a lot of crazy things.
1: I know, Phil. I know what you mean. That's why I'm really concerned about this case. On the surface, it looks like a waste of time, my coming all the way down here just to attend a party. And yet...
6: Yeah.

Yes, people who want to get away from harsh, rough-tasting cigarettes know that the one to switch to is Kent. And there's a very good reason why. Kent, with the Micronite filter, refines away harsh flavor. Refines away rough taste for the mildest taste of all. Yes, that's your reward for smoking Kent, the cigarette that made the filter famous. So when you want to get away from harsh, rough-tasting cigarettes, remember, the finer the filter, the milder the taste. And you'll decide to treat your taste.

0: Cocktails and dinner with the Foremans, a good night's sleep, and for most of the next day, I had little to do but kill time. I went out and hit some golf balls at a nearby driving range, paid a visit to the colorful jungle garden, saw the famous Ringling Circus Museum, and ended up chewing the fat with some of the boys at station WSPB. Then I met the plane, picked up Frank and Betty Meriton, piled them into my rental car, and started back to St. Armand's Key. The differences between the two of them were pretty striking. Betty was a beautiful girl with a head on her shoulders. Frank was a weak, wishy-washy, well-spoken nothing with a capital N.
1: Don't tell me, dear girl. I think it's utterly ridiculous that he should expect me to sweat and slave and work my fingers to the bone when he has all that money that he doesn't know what to do with. I mean that. Utterly ridiculous.
2: And I tell you that when Daddy finds out that you lied to him, Frank, that you don't have a job, that you've been chiseling off your friends and me all these months, he'll probably throw you out.
1: Well, he won't find out. Well, unless you tell him. And if you do, dear girl, I shall be very angry with you. Just because you choose to work 8 hours a day in a stuffy library 5 days a week.
2: Why not? I like it.
1: Well, it doesn't mean that I have to.
2: Frankie, all I hope is he gives you enough to get you off my back.
1: Oh, he will, my dear. He will. I've figured out a sob story that would melt the heart of a statue.
2: Good luck. You'll need it.
1: Will I? You'll see. Just don't you interfere.
2: I'm sorry, Johnny.
0: Oh, it's all right, Betty.
2: This silly squabble has been going on ever since we left the Boston airport.
0: That's okay.
2: I understand that some of the parties Daddy throws down here are Lulu's.
0: So I've heard. There'll be a big one tonight, you know.
2: Good, I love parties. But, well, come to think of it, I won't know a soul who'll be there.
0: But don't you worry, Betty. You'll have no problem in that department.
2: Well, I hope not. But, Johnny.
0: Yes?
2: Will you dance with me now and then? Just in case.
0: Are you kidding? Without giving them a chance to unpack their bags, Mayfield dragged them into a study and shut the door. So I took a swim and dressed for dinner and the party. At dinner, incidentally, Mayfield and Betty yacked away at each other like a couple of happy kids. But not a solitary word passed between Mayfield and Frankie. Frankie sat there and pouted, hardly touching his food. Then, the party. So help me, I never saw so many good-looking girls gathered together in one spot in my life. And what if a lot of them were only looking for a shot at Mayfield's money? The point is, they were there. As for Betty, we not only danced like fools, but made plans for getting to know each other much better up north after this whole thing was over. Meantime, needless to say, I kept a weather eye on Frankie, who spent most of his time at the bar looking very unhappy. Then about 11 p.m., between dances, Mayfield came over my way.
3: Not drinking, Johnny? You're missing half the fun.
0: Oh, don't you worry a bit, Mr. Mayfield. I'm having a fine... Hey, wait a minute. The lights. What happened to the lights?
3: Just a gag, Johnny. Just a gag.
0: A gag?
3: They'll be back on in a minute. I have a timer on the main switch. It does it.
0: Why? Why the blackout?
3: What's the matter with you, boy? Now, the next time they go out, and they will.
0: Not if I can find that switch box.
3: Now, when they do, you just grab the nearest, the prettiest girl you can find.
0: Oh, come on.
3: And if you don't know what to do then, well, you're not half the... Oh, now, that's too bad. They came on again too soon.
0: Now, listen, Mr. Mayfield.
3: But have fun, Johnny, have fun.
0: Mr. Mayfield, wait a minute.
2: Johnny?
0: Betty, what happened to you?
2: Oh, don't you worry. I slapped his face and hard. Only I still don't know who it was there in the darkness.
0: Look, that lights out gag has got to go. Come on, let's find the main switch box so it won't happen again.
2: You mean the lights were supposed to? Oh, no.
0: Oh, not again. Doggone it, where did Mr. Mayfield go?
2: Well, I thought he was going over to... Johnny!
0: Come on, Betty. That was over near his weather station. By the time we fought our way over there through the crowd, the lights came on again. And there, just in front of the door of the little weather station, lay a body.
2: Johnny? Is he...
0: Yes, Betty.
3: Let me through. What is it? What happened? I was over there getting a drink and I heard a couple of... It's Frankie.
0: That's right, Mr. Mayfield.
3: Is he dead?
0: Yes, sir. Couple of 38s through the chest.
3: Well, I can't say that I'm sorry, Johnny. But who?
4: Who did this? Call the police.

0: what Mayfield told him.
1: Yeah, Johnny, if what he says about those step kids is true.
0: Mayfield, of course. And that crazy drink of his yesterday. But I'd watched Samantha mix it out of the corner of my eye. She hadn't really put a single drop of liquor in it. And tonight? The same thing, probably. So actually, Mayfield was just as sober as a judge. And the one important piece of evidence? The gun?
2: Now go on with you. Go on. I've got work to do.
0: Yes, in his weather station. And what had he said about that?
2: Anything you want to know is the answer.
0: The answer?
2: It has everything a regular weather bureau would have. Everything.
0: Everything? Like a weather balloon? A balloon big enough to carry a pistol far out over the Gulf, never to be seen again? Now, if so, if he pulled that trigger...
3: All right, Mr. Mayfield. Let's go down to headquarters where the lab crew can make a paraffin test of your shooting hand. Well?
4: No. No, it won't be necessary, Johnny. I did it. I killed him.
1: I'll say this. That was a clever way to get rid of that gun. A weather balloon. Clever.
0: Was it? So, the Mayfield fortune will go to Betty. And I can't think of a more deserving girl. Or, come to think of it, a prettier one. Expense account total, including the trip back to Hartford, $247.92. Yours truly, Johnny Dollar.

0: now, here is our star to tell you about next week's story.
1: Next week, a complex and unusual story with a twist that will surprise you, I think, as much as it surprised me. Tune in, won't you? Yours truly, Johnny Dollar.
0: If you drive a car, remember this. 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

0: 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Johnny Dollar is played by Mandel Kramer. Also featured in our cast were Ian Martin, Bill Kramer, Joe Hardy, Ivor Francis, Constance Simons, and Karen McCrary. 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
1: 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From the ABN Reel-to-Reel Library, here's an episode of The Adventures of Philip Marlowe Detective. This episode originally aired Saturday, September 3rd, 1949. Its title, The Bum's Rush.
2: Get this and get it straight. Crime is a sucker's road, and those who travel it wind up in the gutter, the prison of the grave. The trail started in Montana with a bum with two names rushing away from his lady love, and led fast into L.A., past a southerner from Canada, a worried wool dealer, and a chorus girl with a .45. When it finally stopped at murder in the park, the tramp was still in a hurry.

Lieutenant Raymond Chandler, outstanding author of crime fiction, comes his most famous character in The Adventures of Philip Marlowe. Now, with Gerald Moore, starred as Philip Marlowe, we bring you tonight's exciting story, The Bum's Rush.

0: You know, there comes a time in everyone's life when a relative wants a favor. But this was a particularly nice relative. In fact, a great old gal. She'd written my name and address in the center, and her name, Jessie Gavins, Eagles Rock, Montana, in the upper left corner of the envelope. The stamps totaled away a mail special, and the letter inside started off like one of those, I was wrong, you've got to find him for me, you've got to types. But it didn't wind up that way. Clipped to the letter was a $100 check, and under that, a not-too-good snapshot of a bald man holding a rake, who wouldn't have been helped any by better photography. 10 minutes later, at exactly 8 p.m., my long-distance call was put through, and the voice that belonged to Aunt Jessie was snapping at me from Eagles Rock, Montana, like the end of a whip.
1: Certainly I wrote it. How many Jessie Gavinses do you think there are in Eagles Rock? Philip, I want you to find Jonathan Miter and see if he's all right.
0: Yeah, you said that in your letter.
1: Jonathan Miter is my fiancé.
0: Aunt Jessie.
1: Oh, I know what you're thinking, young man, but I'm 51 and he's 55, and there's nothing wrong with the September Song of the Harmonies, Paul Sinatra.
0: Yeah, I hope my harmony's that good when I'm 55. Why are you worried, honey?
1: Because he left here last week on some kind of a big deal. It's a secret. That's all he'd tell me, and I haven't heard a word from him since.
0: I see. Well, tell me, what sort of a deal would it be? I mean, what business?
1: He's not in any business.
0: Oh. What was his work before he retired?
1: Well, he's not exactly retired either.
0: He's not exactly... Look, Aunt Jessie, I'm getting at this. What does he do, or what did he used to do for a living? Congratulations.
1: Yes.
0: Look, you didn't happen to give that fine, honest, proud man a wad of money to finance this big deal of his, did you?
1: Oh, no.
0: Well, then don't, because I'll be frank. Sounds to me like a broken-down con man warming up a new routine.
1: Then I'll gladly pay to find that out, Philip. But I think you're wrong. Jonathan told me that he had to prove himself by making some money of his own before he'd marry me. As if I didn't have enough to take care of two people already.
0: Okay, Jesse, it's a little off-center, but I'll buy it.
1: Huh? When you find him, don't tell him that I hired you. As I say, he's very proud and it'd hurt him. And now all I can give you to go on, aside from that snapshot I sent, is an address. 764 Hope Street in Los Angeles.
0: 764 Hope Street. Well, how'd you get that?
1: From checking through every single thing of his I could lay my hands on. It was on the back of an envelope. Of course, it may not mean nothing.
0: You're so right, Jesse.
1: Please, not don't joke with me, Philip. Jonathan was so serious and in such a hurry, and there was a funny, brave glint in his eye when he left. Do your best.
0: A brave glint. Oh, no. Okay, Jesse, no jokes. Goodbye, darling. I felt a little sorry for my Aunt Jessie Gavins because the concept of a knight of the road rushing off on a secret quest to prove himself worthy of marriage held up like a celluloid shovel. And it got no help when I pulled to a stop in front of 764 Hope Street. It was a cramped combination warehouse and office of corrugated iron and glass brick, respectively, with a shy red and black sign reading Hirsch Woolens over a door that looked like... Well, it looked like it handled about as much business recently as a repair shop for spinning wheels. It was half open, however, so I went in just in time to catch the last round of what must have been a healthy spat going on behind a frosted glass door marked private.
2: Well, I'll tell you something, Mr. Eldon Hirsch. Keep your eyes more on wool and less on nylon, and you'll be better off.
3: All right, all right. Heaven's sake, Martha, this is no time to quibble. We've got more important things to do. Unless, of course, you want to keep that chorus job at the Plumes forever. Well?
2: Okay. You just watch your step. Goodbye, Eldon. Stand aside, stupid. This is a hallway, not an art gallery.
0: Yeah, there's a petty girl, if ever I've seen one.
4: Well, what do you want?
0: Hmm? Oh, Mr. Hirsch.
4: Yes?
0: Yeah, well, I'm Ned Johnson. I'm looking for a job.
4: What kind?
0: Oh, salesman. Wool's my line.
4: I see. And how long have you been waiting out here?
0: Oh, I just stepped in.
4: Come inside.
0: Thanks.
4: Sit down. Now, what is your specialty? Woolens, worsteds, or felt?
0: Well, I've handled them all.
4: We confine ourselves largely to a very high-grade merino woolen, Mr.
0: Johnson, Ned Johnson. I've worked with merino.
4: Well, what about the others? Lester, perhaps? Lincoln?
0: Oh, Sure, Lester, Lincoln, certainly. I find it all a fascinating business.
4: So do I. A very romantic background.
0: Yeah.
4: By the way, what do you think of Lanetel as against Marino?
0: Lanetel? Well, not good. No, you see, I've watched the Lanetels from the range right through shearing and on up to weaving. It just doesn't compare. What's the matter?
4: What are you really after?
0: I slipped, huh?
4: You fell on your face. Lanetel is synthetic wool made from milk. Now, who are you?
0: Okay. I'm from the Sequoia Credit Association. We're investigating you. Just a periodic routine thing. It's strictly confidential.
4: Get out of here and stay out if I ever catch you.
0: All right, take it easy. I was clumsy, that's all. Don't start a riot about
4: it. Don't you pry into my affairs.
0: Quite a temper you got there. Better watch it, Hirsch. It'll get you in trouble. So long. I hadn't exactly been wool gathering with Hirsch and Company, but I hadn't exactly made strides on the connection between A Bum in a Hurry and 764 Hope Street either. However, I couldn't help wondering what Hirsch had meant when I'd overheard him speak to the girl in the office about more important things to do. So when he slammed the door on my shoulder blades, I went around to the alley for a peek in his warehouse. But I skipped that when a man stepped into view wearing the identical face I had in my pocket on a snapshot. It was Jonathan Mitre. He'd swapped the rake for a silver-tip cane and patches for 14-carat class from Spatz to a Hamburg, which might well have covered a bald head. But it was the same man, no doubt about it. So I decided to play this one strictly three cushions with a reverse English. Hey.
5: Huh?
0: Hey there, you.
5: Oh, were you addressing me, sir?
0: Yeah. Don't I know you? Oh, sure I do. Points east, huh?
5: You're mistaken, my man. I haven't been east in 30 years.
0: Oh, come on, friend. I'd know you anyway. You're good old Jonathan Mitre.
5: Sir, I am Ross J. Crowley of Canada, and I have never had the dubious pleasure of your acquaintanceship until this very moment.
0: Ross J. Crowley of Canada, huh? Okay, Mitre, that's the way you want it. What are you doing around the wool business? Setting it up for a fleecing or just pulling it over somebody's eyes?
5: My good man, you've obviously confused me with someone else. Now, pack off, like a nice fella. I'm in a hurry.
0: Now, wait a minute, Pop, wait a minute. Let's get this straight first. Your name's not Crowley. Why are you using it?
5: My God, please, sir, you're trying my patience. Stand aside.
0: Come on, let's have it.
5: Oh, very well, if you insist.
6: Hey, come back here, you old goat.
7: Why don't you look out?
6: Why, you awkward roughneck. Why don't you look where you go?
0: I was, but I couldn't get around all three of you.
6: Three? What do you mean,
0: you
6: three?
0: And your two big feet. If you can't keep those gunboats out of people's way by yourself, hire a pilot. Hey, you... Oh, by now, my boy's so far ahead, I couldn't catch him if he stopped for lunch. Thanks to you. Goodbye. As far as the corner anyway, but I'd been right the first time. Jonathan Mitre, alias Ross J. Crowley of Canada, was long gone, and I had no idea where. This left me with one slim, lovely lead, a lady named Marcia. If I'd eavesdropped correctly, she would shortly be making with the legs in the chorus of the Plumes Theater restaurant. It was 7:30 when I entered the platinum-plated tourist trap on Hollywood Boulevard that featured small portions of bad food under glass and large helpings of good skin under lights. Cost me $10 and a fast ad lib backstage, but it would have been worse out front, so when the chorus high kicked its way out into the wings, I nailed Marcia. She went by. She narrowed a half a pound of mascara at me and let a footlight smile drop, which left very little else.
8: Yeah, my name's Marcia. What do you want? Make it snappy. I gotta change.
0: Change what? Your hairdo? This won't take a minute, baby. All I want to know is where Jonathan Mitre can be found.
8: How should I know? I never heard of him.
0: You're stalling on your own time, baby. I got all night.
8: Nuts to you, Jack. Blow.
0: Come back here. This is important.
8: Now, listen, you. I don't know anybody called Jonathan... What's his name? And put one more fingerprint on my arm and you'll get bounced out of here on your head.
0: You know, there's just a chance you could be on the level.
8: Yeah.
0: Look, the guy wants about 55 and spats with a Hamburg over what is no doubt a bald dome. Carries a black cane with a silver tip and for some reason answers the name of Crowley.
8: Crowley?
0: Yeah, that's it. Ross J. Getting warmer, huh, kid? And don't bother telling me you never heard of him.
8: So I've heard of him. So what? He's a good pal of mine. Met him a couple of nights ago. He's quite a sport.
0: I'll bet he is. Where can I find him?
8: What do you want him for?
0: I want to talk to him, that's all. Where's he live?
8: Up a tree. Like I said, Buster Blow.
0: And like I said, baby, this is important. So important, I'll have a lopsided line in the next number if you don't talk, because you won't be there. You'll be on your way to the pokey. Now, where does he live?
8: I don't know. He's from Canada.
0: You can come closer than that, sweetheart. Give.
8: All right. He tells me he takes a walk in the park every night. He raves about the gladiolas.
0: Like they grow in Coldwater Canyon Park, maybe?
8: Maybe.
0: Thanks. You're a good kid. Keep your powder dry, baby. I'll see you. The park looked deserted when a half hour later I drove by it to the far end, turned down a side street and stopped. But as I started in on foot, I saw him, Spatz, Homburg, Kane, and Alias, ambling slowly away from me along a back path. I started after him quietly, and when he got near a corner, I was close enough to hail him, and then grab. But I didn't get the chance.
9: Stand still and keep your mouth shut.
0: I turned slowly. It was the gentleman with the big feet, and he wasn't much uglier, just a little flabbier than the automatic wrapped up in his fist.
9: You seem to be falling over my feet every time I turn around.
0: I noticed that. But I figured the first time was coincidence.
9: What do you figure now?
0: That our gay dog, Mr. Crowley, who just turned that corner there, is wagging two tails. But you hold the gavel, Chairman.
9: And don't you forget it either. So he gave you the name Crowley, did he?
0: Mm-hmm. Why, you think he's got another one?
9: Stop that. We both know he's lying. But I don't know is why he took that name or why you're interested.
0: It's a hobby. I collect old geezers with more than one name.
9: You're going to handle hard, huh? You won't tell me?
0: Well, I don't know your angle either. We might work out a trade, huh?
9: No. I'm not wasting any more time either. You're not going to get away from me again. And that means you'd better stay right here. Oh!
0: He piled me up on the ground with a stomach full of pain. I saw him run down the path. When I got back to my feet, he was taking the corner. I just started after him when it came. I froze and listened. There was nothing more to hear. I walked softly as far as the corner. He was face down, the toes of his oversized shoes digging into the grass, and the gun he hadn't time to use spilled a few inches away from his clenched, dead hand. And across the park and rushing for Coldwater Canyon Road as fast as his feet could go was a bum with two names and a Homburg hat.
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0: Now, with our star, Gerald Moore, we return to the second act of Philip Marlowe and tonight's story, The Bum's Rush.
1: When I took after the fleeing figure known to my Aunt Jessie as Jonathan Mider, or Ross J. Crowley, was still barely visible ahead with arms and legs flailing the night air like so many test streamers in a wind tunnel. I didn't know any more about his double identity than I had before. But I did know that what might have started as only a confidence game of sorts had now mushroomed in a murder with the aforesaid gentleman very much involved. And a moment later, when I saw him breathless and afraid duck into a sagging, deserted wooden shack that showed a single red light and was labeled Department of Parks, Fire Equipment Private, I figured the right time and place had come to talk it all over. When I finally, carefully stepped inside and announced both myself and 38 in hand in definite stentorian tones, he agreed wholeheartedly.
2: All right, all right. Come out, just as you say, sir, with my hands up. After all, I've no reason to hide.
1: Other than murder, no.
2: What murder? That noise I heard, that's what it was. Somebody was shot.
1: No, somebody was run over by a bullet rolling downhill at a terrific rate of speed. Now shut up and turn around, Pop. Hands still high. Time we got cautious.
2: Are you searching for a gun on me, sir? Young man, you must be out of your mind. First, you insist that I'm a Mr.
1: Mider, Mider.
2: Well, somebody I never heard of. And you're convinced that I'm a murderer. I don't understand you. There. No gun? Now, are you satisfied?
1: No, intrigued. Where'd you throw it?
2: I didn't. I never had one. Anything else?
1: Yeah, the name Crowley, Ross J. Why do you use it?
2: Because it's mine. And that young man is a very common customer. Now, do you mind if I leave?
1: I do. Now, look, old-timer. I'm only going to be nice about this for a little while because, first of all, there's a fresh corpse outside, and where I stand, you could be responsible for it.
2: And second of all...
1: Second of all, there's my angle, where I fit, who I work for, facts, and I don't want to reveal them unless I have to. Now, from the top, you and the dead guy, the connection, what is it?
2: I haven't the slightest idea what you're talking about.
1: You haven't? Okay, Pop, we play it straight all the way. Now, listen. My name's Philip Marlowe. I'm a private detective, and I know when it's time to blow a whistle.
3: Don't move, Marlowe, or you never will again.
1: Oh, fine.
2: Marsha.
3: That's right, Marsha. All loaded down with a nasty old .45 automatic that makes her look and feel very unladylike. Drop it, Marlowe. Come on. Better. Tell Mr. Crowley without waiting for Marlowe to apologize. Go on.
2: Go, but where...
3: To the hotel. It's important, so hurry.
2: Oh, yes, very well. I won't waste a second. The key.
3: You won't need the key. Somebody's waiting for you. Goodbye, Mr. Crowley.
2: Goodbye. I hope I never meet you again, Mr. Maitland. Good night.
1: It's cute, isn't it?
3: Uh-huh, darling. The moment unimportant. Right now, you're my only concern, Marlowe.
1: Oh, that's nice, Marsh. It's cozy. Just the three of us. You and that giant U.S. pistol caliber... 45. Say, baby, that's not your gun, is it?
3: No. You feel slighted?
1: Oh, no, no, sweet. Happy.
3: Stay back, Marlowe.
1: Why?
3: I'll shoot.
1: No, you won't. You can't.
3: I warn you, Marlowe.
1: No. You see, baby...
3: Take another step.
1: Of the three safety devices
3: I mean,
1: on that army gun, that doohickey
3: Marlowe,
1: there on the side is one. It won't
3: stay
1: work
3: back.
1: Unless it's in the forward
3: on,
1: position.
3: Don't be jerk. Let go of me.
1: When cools out, I will. Now, the first question, teacher.
3: Come on.
1: You and Grandpa, alias Jonathan Mider, also alias Ross J. Crowley, what's the game you two are playing?
3: I don't know.
1: Where does Hirsch fit in?
3: Oh.
1: Come on, it's getting late. The star pupil wants an answer. He's anxious to get to the head of the class. Talk. What is it?
3: I don't remember, and I won't, so don't bother getting masculine or polishing apples, pupil. When I forget for a long, long time. Is that clear?
1: Yeah, it is. And since I can't wait, since I want to go out and play,
3: well,
1: we'll put you in
3: the
1: safe keeping. Hey, honey, you don't mind if I go through your bag, do you? I didn't think you would. Oh, here's a key that says in what room I'll find the team of Crowley and Mider. Oh, my, such a temper.
4: After I picked up my .38, which the lady, who no longer sounded like one, had made me drop, and to check the hotel key that read Villa 12, Wiltshire Gardens, Beverly Hills, I ran outside and back toward my car in what I figured should be a big hurry. But when I was halfway there, I had a premonition that speed was not to be. A premonition that was a head dressed in blue, carrying a club, wearing a badge, and leaning on my right front fender. And it wasn't until I was next to him that I quit worrying about a long, involved delay. Because the officer on hand, one Kurt Lemley, was an old and, I hoped, still good friend.
5: Well, hiya, Phil. Been waiting here for you since I called in about that body up there. Some kid heard the shot.
1: Yeah. So you had once pegged this all alone in a very suspicious-looking car, huh?
5: Yeah, surprised it was yours and disappointed. I'd hoped the name of the owner's tag was going to be Raleigh Newcomb.
1: Hey, wait a minute. You know his name?
5: Don't you?
1: No. No, we were on different sides when he got shot.
5: No, he's from Canada.
1: What?
5: Yeah, Vancouver. He had a business up there with a guy named Ross J. Crowley.
1: Crowley?
5: Mm-hmm.
1: Hey, Kurt, how'd you find all this out?
5: I found a clipping in his wallet. It's got a picture on it. Oh, wait, right here. Wait a second, I'll put a light on it.
1: Yeah, hurry up, will you?
5: All right, see? See, two guys in front of a building.
1: That's
5: Raleigh
1: right.
5: Newcomb and Ross J. Crowley officiated the
1: opening
5: of it.
1: Sure, it's what I figured. The guy's a liar. I've already met a guy who insists that that's his name and he's bald like the Crowley in the picture. Yeah, but there's a similarity in, even though the picture's anything but clear.
5: The guy you're talking about, Phil?
1: Jonathan Miter, an old geezer I was hired to find.
5: Mm-hmm.
1: Bum was pulling something fancy that incidentally ties in real tight with that murder over there.
5: You know where he is, Phil?
1: Sure, I know. That's where I was heading when I ran into you. Oh.
5: Ran into what, Phil? What is it?
1: The picture.
5: What?
1: Kurt.
5: Yeah?
1: Move your thumb up a little, will you? The way you just had it.
5: My thumb?
1: Yeah, move it. That's it, like that. Oh, brother, have I got a hunch.
5: Yeah, about what?
1: Another murder, a neat one that's scheduled to come off any minute at the Wilshire Gardens Hotel. I'll see you later. Goodbye. At best, it was 10 screeching stop-and-go minutes from Coldwater Canyon Park across Beverly Hills to the Wilshire Gardens Hotel on the boulevard of the same name. And all the way, I kept hoping, over time, that one of two things was so. Either my hunch was wrong and nobody else was going to get hurt for a while, or it was right and I was still on time. But when I was there, parked and running toward the villa number 10, which was a silent stucco square, choking to death under ivy, and showing only a single light in the living room, I was almost sure that it was going to play still another way. Me right and too late to do any good. When I tried the door and found it open, and inside saw at once the letter propped up against the lamp on an end table that I'd been afraid I'd find, there was no longer any doubt. And even as I crossed the room, I knew that I was going to read a suicide note addressed to the police, telling them that the undersigned Ross J. Crowley had taken his own life, as well as that of the partner he'd been stealing from, Raleigh Newcomb, who had currently been pursuing him. But I didn't know until I reached for the letter to make sure that I'd figured right was the last line, just before the signature. It read, "Also, rather than face the humility of being dragged through the courts for killing Newcomb, they have taken the life of a man who would have caught me. A private detective named Philip Marlowe."
6: You read well, Marlowe.
1: What?
6: Especially when it's your own obituary, no?
1: Hey.
6: Don't move.
1: Mr. Hirsch, huh? What do I call you, Crowley, now?
6: Doesn't matter, Marlowe. Suit yourself. What does matter is that you're not quite the boy genius you think you are.
1: Meaning what?
6: Meaning Martha. You talk to her at the Plume, then she talked to me. Between the two of us, we've maneuvered you around just like we wanted to. So we could include you in our plan. In other words, Marlowe, when Marsha sent Mida here from the park, we knew you'd follow. Marsha's reliable.
1: Yeah, all year round, I'll bet. Okay, Crowley, so the one with two heads isn't Jonathan Mida, it's you. You is Eldon Hirsch here in L.A. Is Ross J. Crowley, Newcomb's partner up in Canada. A crooked partner, Crowley, who when he knew he was going to be caught, decided to kill himself, but with another guy's body. Jonathan Mida, so it wouldn't hurt.
6: Exactly. Also, Marlowe, nobody will bother to look past what will pass as Crowley's body for the murderer of Newcomb, who I didn't expect on the scene. I think you'll admit it's all accounted for in that letter there in Crowley's, my handwriting.
1: Bravo, you skipped nothing. Now, what about me?
6: Yes, you. You must go before Jonathan Mida, you know. Otherwise, the coroner might find something wrong with the sequence of death. So it's you first, then Mida.
1: Who no doubt is unconscious in the bedroom right now?
7: No, Mr. Marlowe, who no doubt is standing right here listening carefully.
6: Mida, you crazy fool. Stay where you are.
7: No, no, Mr. Crowley, I won't. That way I die. This way, at least I have a chance.
6: Crowley!
7: My shoulder.
1: Mida, you all right?
7: Yeah. I think so. Just winged. Oh, you got him, didn't you, Mr. Marlowe?
1: No. No, Jonathan, you got him. That rush did it, you big...
7: Bum, Mr. Marlowe?
1: Yeah, bum.

0: It was 2 long hours of first aid for Jonathan. Arrest on the charge of murder for both Crowley and the accomplice before and after the fact, Martha. And questions and answers in triplicate for the police before Maida and I were finally alone and back in my office waiting for a call we put through to, of course, Eagles Rock, Montana. But even then, the gentleman vagabond couldn't quite get over things.
1: Then, in other words, Mr. Marlowe, this Crowley who introduced himself to me as Hirsch had his fiendish plan already formulated. And on one of his trips down from Canada, saw me when his train stopped at Eagles Rock. I was raking leaves around the depot. And he saw me, and he hired me on the spot because he needed someone to fit the part of his corpse.
0: That's it. You'll admit you were well qualified for the job, alone in the world.
1: Except for Jesse,
0: which you didn't happen to mention. And the fact that you were bald.
1: True,
0: Mr. Don't be sensitive. You see, Crowley or Hirsch was also bald.
1: What? All that hair of his, a wig?
0: That's right. Toupee, every bit of it. And incidentally, you see, the reason I caught on to things, Johnny, a policeman found a newspaper picture of Newcomb and Crowley in Newcomb's wallet.
1: Which told you that I couldn't be Crowley.
0: That's right. It also told me more. When the policeman accidentally put his thumb over the bald part of Crowley's head, gave me a different picture.
2: Uh-huh.
0: Then I only paid attention to what I could see, features blurred though they were.
1: Which then you were Hirsch's.
0: Uh-huh.
1: Wait a minute.
0: I
1: know.
0: Hello?
3: Mr. Philip Marlowe, please.
0: This is Marlowe speaking.
3: On your call to Miss Jessie Gavins in Eagles Rock, Montana. One moment, please, sir.
0: Here, take it, Jonathan.
1: Me?
0: Yeah, go ahead, speak.
1: All right. Hello, Jessie! Jessica, this is Johnny. Yeah, Cuddles. Yeah, it's me. I'm in Los Angeles with Mr. Marlowe.
0: Cuddles, you don't have to shout so loud,
1: yeah,
0: you know.
1: She's clean up there to Eagle.
0: I know, but she can hear you. Just talk.
1: Jessica, you get what happened now. Now, I'll tell you. A man hired me to work for him. To impersonate a Mr. Ross J. Crowley, because he said he had to be free to investigate some crooked people who would try and contact me. Yeah. And since he offered good money right on the spot there, Jessica, I took the job. I thought you'd be proud of me making extra money. No, wait a minute, Jessica. Mr. Marlowe, I better cut this short, hadn't I? It's long distance. It's cost money.
0: Don't worry about it, Johnny. There's no hurry. Take your time.
1: Oh, heck. Jessica. Now, what this man really wanted... You there, Jessica? Was to use me as a corpse. That's right. A body. Oh, his! I feel fine. You see, he was going to put his rings on me, another identification, to knock me.

the time I got Jonathan Mitre down to Union Station and aboard a northbound train with specific instructions to stay away from strangers and got back to my own apartment on Franklin. It was better than 3 o'clock in the morning. Oh, and I was tired as I emptied out my pockets and started to undress. But I forgot about that when my eye fell on the picture that Jesse Gavins had sent me in her original letter. The picture of Jonathan. Well, now Aunt Jessie was going to be happy. But I wondered for how long. Somehow the portrait of the man with a hole with a solid look of the ages didn't fit the spare frame of Jessie's night of the road. A lonesome train whistle would blow in the night, and Jonathan Mitre would be gone.

0: The Adventures of Philip Marlowe star Gerald Moore and are produced and directed by Norman MacDonald. Script is by Mel Donnelly, Robert Mitchell, and Gene Levitt. Featured in the cast were Georgia Ellis, Hans Conrad, Ann Morrison, Herb Butterfield, Wilms Herbert, and Bill Boucher. The special music is composed and conducted by Richard Arant. Be sure and be with us again next week when Philip Marlowe says...
1: The lady tourist was a school teacher out after glamour, and she got it. But only after she learned that in Hollywood, the 3 R's could be readin', done in a dark room, writin', found in a dead man's pocket, and arithmetic that added up to murder, times two.

0: If you think you've got troubles, you should be married to Liz Cooper. She can scare up more trouble than a tropical hurricane, but it's always the kind of trouble you can laugh at because it's all part of My Favorite Husband, starring Lucille Ball. My Favorite Husband is part of CBS's great laugh lineup for Friday nights. You won't want to miss a single minute of My Favorite Husband. And you'll want to be around, too, to hear the Goldbergs, Leave It to Joan, and Breakfast with Burroughs. They'll all be broadcast on Friday nights over most of these CBS stations starting next Friday. This is Roy Rowan speaking. Now, stay tuned for Gangbusters, which follows immediately over most of these same stations. 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
1: From the ABN Reel-to-Reel Library. 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

0: 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Here's an episode of I Was a Communist for the FBI, which originally aired Wednesday, July 15th, 1953, 73 years ago today. Its title, Mr. In-Between.
1: I Was a Communist for the FBI. Starring Dana Andrews in an exciting tale of danger and espionage, I Was a Communist for the FBI. You are about to hear a strange story. Names, dates, and places are, for obvious reasons, fictional. But many of these incidents are based on the actual experiences of Matt Civetic, who for 9 fantastic years lived as a communist for the FBI. Here is our star, Dana Andrews, as Matt Civetic.
2: 9 years, living in a strange half-light between night and day. Living in a kind of scarlet twilight. Living a double life. Wearing 2 masks. Awake always to threat, danger, and intrigue. 9 long years of that deadly equilibrium of being half communist, half FBI. 9 years of that crimson gloom, wondering what comes after this strange half-light I live in, the dawn or the night.
1: In a moment, listen to Dana Andrews as Matt Civetic, Undercover Man.

0: here is Dana Andrews as Matt Sabatic, Undercover Man. This story from the confidential file is marked Mr. In-Between.
1: Comrade Revchenko is seething again. He has that hard, uncompromising look on his face that always spells trouble. So I sit in front of his desk and keep quiet. It looks like extremely dirty weather ahead, and I've got my metal hurricane shutters up. Then Revchenko reaches a decision about whatever it is that's disturbing him, and tag, I am it.
2: All right. This is how we'll handle it.
1: Handle what, for instance?
2: Do you know Laura Jason?
1: No, not unless she's Comrade John Jason's sister or something.
2: She's his wife.
1: The John Jason?
2: His wife, yes.
1: No, I don't know her.
2: You will immediately get to know her, then.
1: Why?
2: Because she has had the incredible stupidity to land in jail.
1: The wife one of our highest echelon comrades?
2: The wife of one of our highest echelon comrades, yes.
1: Are you sure?
2: Of course I'm sure. She telephoned the party attorney from jail.
1: Well, he arranged bail, then.
2: She refuses bail.
1: Refuses bail?
2: The fool.
1: Doesn't she know they'll start asking embarrassing questions if she stays in jail?
2: She must know.
1: What's the charge?
2: Shoplifting. She stole a watch.
1: But she must be more than provided for. Why should she steal?
2: I don't know.
1: Well, what did she tell our attorney?
2: That she will remain in jail until we return her husband to her. Or else...
1: I don't get it. Or else what?
2: That is for you to find out. Here, take this with you. And find out.
1: FBI credentials?
2: Yes.
1: Why?
2: She will not talk to a party lawyer. The rebellious quality of her behavior makes me think she may talk to an FBI agent. Find out if you can what's in her mind, what she means by or else. If she means to betray the party in any way, we're prepared to deal with her.
1: But, Laura, Jason's been married to Jason for years. Isn't she accustomed now to his being away on long assignments? Why the sudden hysterics?
2: Find out, Comrade Savitic. This is important.
1: I leave Revchenko. Somehow I'm queasy over this new assignment. Somehow I have the feeling this is going to be one of those heartbreakers that I hate. This is going to be human grist getting ground to dust in the big red mill again. And I bet I'm not going to like being the chief miller. But John Jason, top drawer commie, is always big news to the FBI. So I dial the unlisted number from a pay station and arrange to meet my FBI contact on an isolated bench in the park. He looks at my forged FBI credentials and whistles softly.
3: Pretty good job, Matt. Clever.
1: Well, what do I do?
3: Grab a wonderful opportunity. What else?
1: Play FBI to Jason's wife?
3: Sure. Get her to talk. We may learn something about her big-shot husband from this.
1: But Laura Jason was never a Red, was she?
3: No. But she's married to a hardcore communist who we've reason to believe is an MVD agent.
1: Oh, fine.
3: She may know a few tricks, Matt.
1: Oh, do you mean... this could be an elaborate trap for me?
3: I'd say just watch out for her, Matt. Good luck. Keep in touch with me. And watch out.
1: They're holding Laura Jason in a cell at the 12th Precinct Station. A motherly matron escorts me to the cell, impressed no end by my FBI credentials.
4: Gentlemen to see you, Laura. All right?
1: Federal Bureau of Investigation.
5: Prove it.
1: My credentials.
4: Oh, he's all right, Laura. The captain okayed him through.
5: We'd like to be alone, please.
4: Sure enough, Laura. Don't get yourself upset now, baby,
1: I'm in the cell with Laura Jason. Not exactly pretty, but very appealing. Very appealing. My mental guard goes up. Watch it, Savetic, I tell myself. What a setup this could be. Just watch it.
5: What do you want? Who sent you?
1: Well, it struck the Bureau as being pretty strange. Her A young woman in good circumstances like yourself in jail for shoplifting.
5: Hmm? Does the FBI concern itself with shoplifters now?
1: Well, it does when they're the wives of high-ranking communists.
5: What else do you know about my husband?
1: What else would you like to know?
5: Where is he? Where is he, do you know?
1: Can't the party answer that?
5: No questions, they tell me. That's all the answer I get from the powerful party. No questions.
1: Why do you want him back now?
5: Why do I want him back?
1: Yes.
5: Let's say I'm sentimental. Let's say I'm a country girl, which I am. Let's say I'm bourgeois and disgustingly middle class. That's what they say, the party. All right, I am. I'm a nobody from back home, and I fell in love with a nice nobody named John Jason, and I married him. All right. He got roped in by the Reds. But he's my husband, and I love him, and I want him back. And I'm the one who knows how to get him back.
1: Even from the party?
5: If they're smart, yes.
1: If they're smart?
5: And if he's alive.
1: Oh. Well, that's it, huh?
5: Do you know what I did yesterday, before I stole the watch? I went to a bank. I rented a safe deposit box. You know why?
1: No.
5: I put a document in it, a paper. All about John Jason and his activities in the Communist Party. And I'm the one who knows. A full expose of his work that'll shake the party down to its rotten roots. Yes.
1: It won't do any good locked up in that box, Mrs. Jason.
5: Oh, won't it, though? I've put what I know about the party in that deposit box, which will be opened only by the court in the event of my death.
1: I see.
5: Do you?
1: Neat.
5: Why is it so neat?
1: Well, you can make demands on the party, and you can threaten them and get away with it. They don't dare...
5: That's right. They don't dare kill me.
1: In fact, so long as that paper remains in the deposit box, they'll be smart to protect your life.
5: Clever?
1: That depends on how much your exposé in the vault really exposes.
5: You'd like to see it, wouldn't you?
1: Frankly, Mrs. Jason, yes, I would.
5: Not a chance. Once the contents of that paper are known to anybody, it loses its protection value to me.
1: Why did you steal a watch?
5: To get police protection without having to tell the authorities what I know.
1: You certainly figured this one out to the nickel, lady.
5: I couldn't tell the police my problem. I had to get arrested so that the comrades couldn't get to me. Why are you laughing?
1: Well, I'm not laughing exactly.
5: I'm not laughing. I don't think it's funny.
1: I don't think it's funny either.
5: Well, then don't laugh. Can't you see I'm having a terrible time?
1: I know, Laura.
5: One nobody against the whole Communist Party. It's awful.
1: It was just that I was admiring, Laura.
5: I'm
1: believe
5: scared.
1: Me.
5: But I've got to go through with it. I'm so frightened.
1: Oh, Laura, come on, please.
4: Baby, what's the matter, honey?
1: I guess I'd better leave her to you, matron.
4: You go on. I'll talk to her. You go on.
1: Yeah.
4: There now, little girl, you just cry it out. You cry it right out.
1: I get out of there in a muddle. I want desperately to trust and believe Laura Jason. But those tears and sobs notwithstanding, Laura's scheme for making the comrades actually want to protect her life is almost too clever for a nice, conventional, small-time girl. I just don't know. I want to like her, but I may have good reason to hate and to curse her. And I've got to report to Comrade Revchenko. And I've got to report to the FBI. And they both want that paper in the bank deposit box. Me, I just would like to get out of this with a reasonably whole skin. Well, Revchenko first, and watch it, Savetic. Watch yourself.
2: The traitor. The contemptible turncoat.
1: Well, there it is, though, Revchenko. Either she gets her husband back, or she talks. If you liquidate her, that paper in the vault will talk when the court opens the deposit box.
2: Well, what can we do, Savetic?
1: Present the case to the Central Commission and suggest that they recall John Jason.
2: Yield to that straw of a woman?
1: She's got us, hasn't she?
2: Well, I'll try to get Jason recalled. Meanwhile, you must get that paper out of the vault.
1: Get it? How?
2: Must I execute orders as well as give them?
1: But
2: I don't know how, Savetic. Just get it. And I'll try to get Jason. somehow.
1: That old familiar cold sweat is wriggling between my shoulder blades as I dial the FBI from a pay booth again. We meet in Rendezvous Yellow, small cafe off the beaten path. I rough out the situation to my FBI contact, and believe me, it's rough.
6: It's a bad spot, Matt, I know.
1: If I don't get the paper out of the vault, I'm in trouble with the party. And if I do get it, Laura's in trouble.
6: She'll be dead.
1: I know.
6: Literally.
1: I know.
6: Shh, keep it down, Matt. Suppose Revchenko can't recall Jason. Revchenko or anybody else.
1: You don't mean... He's dead. Jason's dead, is that what you mean?
6: Oh, we've done some checking. Jason was headed back to Moscow when last reported, in very bad standing with the big wheels.
1: Maybe that's why Laura's so upset about his absence this time. She must know what you know about Jason.
6: Now, if she knows he's dead and Revchenko knows it, maybe they've collaborated in putting you right over a barrel.
1: To see if I'd try to get that paper for the FBI, to see if I'd bite. If the paper is a bona fide expose and I grab it, the girl's dead, isn't she?
6: Oh, it's a tough one to decide. We'll protect her all we can, naturally.
1: Well, if the paper's a phony and a trap for me, I'm dead.
6: I can't advise you on this one, Matt. It's your life.
1: Yeah, literally. Unquote.

0: Now back to Dana Andrews, starring as Matt Sebetic, in I Was a Communist for the FBI, and the second act of our story.
1: I'm up that dead end again, wondering if Laura Jason is on the level, or if the paper in the safe deposit box is a fiction, or a plain trap. I wonder, is she betraying the party, which seems to be the pitch, or are they baiting me? What did I do to give myself away? I spend the next 3 days being nice and FBI friendly with Laura, and getting all wrapped up into a ball of nervous tension. The fourth day, she isn't in jail. They tell me Laura's in the prison hospital with a fine case of nerves. Maybe, I tell myself cynically. Now what's the angle? At the hospital, I find the prison matron. What's she doing here, too?
2: Hello, Mr. Sovetic. Nice to see you again.
1: What are you doing here? Aren't you the 12th precinct matron?
2: Yeah, but Laura's in pretty bad shape. The doctor at the jail said she'd better be with people she's acquainted with.
1: She likes you, doesn't she?
2: She likes me, and trusts me. The poor thing's so alone, she has to lean on somebody.
1: But tell me, has she spoken of a safety deposit box she rented before she was arrested?
2: Well,
1: it's all right. You can tell the FBI.
2: Let's see that little waiting room off the corridor.
1: Fine.
2: She's afraid the commies will do something to her before she can see her husband again. In here.
1: Well, I can see your police experience teaches you caution.
2: Yeah.
1: Well, what did you want to tell me in private?
2: I can help you with a girl.
1: How?
2: You want that paper in the deposit box?
1: Yes, very much.
2: When?
1: Why, the sooner the better.
2: Bank will be closed before I'm off duty. I'll get it for you tomorrow.
1: What?
2: You said you wanted the paper.
1: Yes, but
2: I'll get it for you tomorrow.
1: How?
2: I'm the motherly type. The stupid dame signed a paper witness for the nurse, giving me access to the box.
1: Well, could I see it?
2: Sure. There.
1: Good.
2: Now, what's it worth to you to get that paper?
1: Well, it's for the FBI.
2: Never mind that, friend.
1: But surely you want to serve the country in whatever way you can.
2: Sovetic, you sure play it to the hilt.
1: What do you mean, play it?
2: A real ham bone, comrade. Congratulations.
1: Well, just what do you mean, comrade?
2: Comrade, as in Tovarich.
1: I'm afraid I don't understand.
2: Okay, comrade, you don't understand. Here's how it is. You're a pretty big man in the local apparatus, and this assignment is your baby. I've got to give you that paper when I get it out of the box. But maybe you can do something for me someday. See?
1: I can feel the blood run out of my face. This motherly prison matron, now in Laura's confidence, a communist herself. She can get that paper for me. I feel closed in, surrounded, choked. What's the game? What do I do now? Let her get the paper for me? Does that mean that Laura will have exposed herself to party vengeance? Is Laura the victim, or am I? Why on earth would she take the matron into her confidence and give her access to that deadly paper when she wouldn't trust me, the FBI, supposedly? Why? The plump maternal woman in front of me seems to read my mind.
2: Reason she wants me to get into the box is in case the party slips past the cop protection and grabs her off and takes her someplace to talk good sense into her.
1: I don't get it.
2: In case they make her see the light or brainwash her into getting out the paper for them, she doesn't want it to be there, see?
1: Oh, she wants you to move it to another box that even she doesn't know about, huh?
2: So she can't tell the party where it is, even if she wanted to.
1: She's smart.
2: Desperate's the word.
1: Well, you'll get the paper for me tomorrow, huh?
2: Consider you've got it.
3: Traitor. You traitor.
1: Watch it, Laura.
3: Traitor.
1: Laura, in a dressing gown, must have heard the matron make a deal with me. I rush to her side. She's out cold. I lift her up in my arms and carry her out into the corridor. The roly-poly matron hurrying ahead, all business. She's holding open the door to Laura's room when all at once something about 6'2", lean and gaunt and with fires burning in his eyes, stepped across my path. More trouble. This lank apparition is 74 inches of grief and ferocity, standing right in my path. And I think, lucky for me, he's escorted by a policeman.
4: I'll take it from here, mister.
5: You need some help?
1: Hey, officer, get this man out of the way and rustle up a doctor, will you, please?
4: I said I'll take the girl off your hands.
1: Well, it's only 20 more steps into the...
5: Quiet, fella. It's a hospital.
4: I'll take her. Jason's the name.
1: Jason?
4: John Jason. She's my wife. Hand her over.
1: Sure. Easy.
5: Hey, you need a hand?
4: No thanks, officer. I've got her.
1: Careful, man.
4: I've got her. You wait here. Understand?
1: A minute ago, I was cold with apprehension and suspicion. And now, sweat is starting from my forehead. But it isn't the effort. Jason, John Jason, high echelon red, is back. Back to talk sense to his wife. Get her to give up her blackmailing of the party. It's a haunted man, a man with a glow of grave worms in his eye sockets. I wait there in the corridor because he told me to, and because I can't think of anything else to do. I'm stunned with shock after shock, living on my reflexes and instincts now, unable to depend on my brain any longer.
4: I want to talk to you.
1: All right. Where?
4: Waiting room's all right.
1: Okay.
4: Well, move.
1: Okay.
4: Get in here.

0: But you better...
1: Federal Bureau of Investigation, the FBI. You've been telling her you're the FBI. She told me that much. She's delirious, but she told me that. FBI, you... You dirty murderer, you scum. I'll kill you. I'll kill you here now.
0: Watch it, Jason. Don't do...
1: Murderer, I'll show you.
0: Don't hit me again, Jason. I warn you.
1: You warn me. I warn me, then.
0: All right. All right.
2: Oh, Mr. Sovetic, I heard you fighting inside. I tried to open the
0: door. Never mind. Get a doctor in here. The doctor comes and they carry Jason out. I wait. Then I call the FBI and tell him what's happened. He's at the hospital like a shot and disappears into Jason's room and stays there at least an hour. When he comes out, he looks grave. We go into that waiting room again, a little the worse for wear.
3: He's okay now, man.
0: Well, I had to hit him and get murdered a little.
3: Now, you've had a bad time. Why don't you go home and get some rest, huh?
0: Go home? Look, I'm in the dark and I can't sleep in the dark. Do you happen to know that the matron here is a commie? And that Laura gave her access to the deposit box and that paper. You know all that?
3: Hmm. So Mother Hubbard is a comrade.
0: Well, what about that paper that was so confounded important? Doesn't it matter a little, too?
3: We don't need the paper anymore, Matt.
0: Don't need it? After all, I... Why don't you need it?
3: Comrade Jason told me everything it could tell us. And a lot more.
0: Jason? Top echelon communist? Talked?
3: When the party recalled him to get them off the spot his wife put them on... He was just taking a plane to go back to Moscow, probably to be liquidated. He was ready to crack before he was sent away, but they told him his wife would be provided for. Well, he just saw what that girl's been through. It got him. The last straw. He talked.
0: But won't the party get both of them now?
3: We'll take care they don't, Matt.
0: Yeah. Well, look, does Laura still think I'm an FBI agent?
3: So far. Like to go in and say goodbye?
0: Yeah, I would like that.
3: Go ahead.
0: I walk right out of the bruised waiting room and hesitate outside of Laura's door. But I don't go in. I walk right out of the hospital. I don't want to face Laura and listen to gratitude I don't deserve. Why prolong the deception? Jason will soon enough tell her I'm not FBI, that I'm a communist, an opportunist, that I was going to get that incriminating paper from her deposit box if it killed her. She'll despise me. In the street, darkness, not a living soul, including myself. I'm neither dead nor alive, neither here nor there, neither flesh, fish, nor fowl. Mr. In-Between... I'm a communist for the FBI. I walk alone.

This is Dana Andrews. The story you have heard is not unusual in the fantastic undercover struggle for America, except in this respect. It proved that there is some hope of salvaging the human wreckage that sometimes drifts away from communism. It was another story stemming from the authentic experiences of Matt Savedic, who worked undercover for the FBI. Next week, another fascinating adventure in this outspoken series. Don't miss it, will you?

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1: Wednesday,
0: July 15th, 1953, 73 years ago today, titled Mr. In-Between. Stay tuned for Game Shows, coming up next on ABN.

0: 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Here is an episode of The Quiz Kids, which originally aired Sunday, July 15th, 1951, 75 years ago today, titled Rosemary Clooney.
1: Here they are, The Quiz Kids. Yes, it's America's famous classroom of the air, all set for another fast, competitive session of questions and answers. Later in the program, we have another treat in store for you, because tonight's guest is singing star Rosemary Clooney. And now, with his question box filled to the brim, here is our chief quizzer himself, Oliver Cabell.
2: Hello, everyone, and Quiz Kids, here's your first question. You'll find a lot of names if you looked in Who's Who, but what would you expect to find in Sutton Who? Well, we'll give you a minute to think that one over while we have roll call. Pat?
3: I am Patrick Owen Conlon. I'm 14 years old, and I'm a sophomore at Calumet High School in Chicago.
2: Lonnie?
4: I'm Lonnie Lundy. I'm 15 years old, and I'm a junior at Maine Township High School in Park Ridge, Illinois.
2: Rochelle?
5: I'm Michelle Ebling. I'm 11 years old, 7th grade at the Gale School, Chicago, Illinois.
2: Frankie?
6: I'm Frankie Vanaplug, and I'm 7 years old, and in fall I'll be in 2B at the Mount Vernon School in Chicago, Illinois.
2: And Sally Ann?
7: I'm Sally Ann Wilhelm. I'm 12 years old. This fall I'll be in 8th grade in Central Junior High School in Elkhart, Indiana.
2: By the way, Sally Ann, I understand that tonight marks your 50th appearance as a Quiz Kid. Congratulations.
7: Thank you very much.
2: And congratulations for just getting a split second ahead of two others on this first question, which was, you'd find a lot of names in Who's Who, but what would you expect to find in Sutton Who? What do you say, Sally Ann?
7: Well, Sutton Who is the estate in Suffolk, England, where they found what is left of an old ship, just the outline of the ship imprinted in sand, and they found the helmets of several very early Anglian kings, and golden buckles, and belts, and knives, and swords, and things like
2: that. That's right. Well, you've really been reading up on it. I can see, you know, Pat, you were so close. Do you know a little more about it?
3: Yes. They tried to find out exactly what king or what nobleman this was that it was called the cenotaph, I believe, was dedicated to. And they narrowed it down, I believe. They thought it was a king, and they figured out it was a Christian king, and they thought the name was something like Good King Anna or something like that. I think that was the king that they figured all those things belong to her, were in commemoration of.
2: Well, it was a very wonderful find. I can see you both know the story very well. That's good. Now, on this next question, I'll give you nicknames that belong to sports figures, but they could also suggest biblical people. Try to get 2 out of 3. Here is the first nickname. See if you know to whom the nickname belongs and who in the Bible it might suggest. The Boston Strong Boy. Pat?
3: Well, that would be Ted Williams. And, of course, in the Bible, that would suggest Samson, the strong boy in the Bible.
2: Say, that's good, but did anybody else have an idea for a Boston strong boy? Rochelle?
5: Well, it might have been David when he killed Goliath. He was quite strong.
2: Well, yes, that's so. But Ted Williams was a good answer for a Boston strong boy, but you didn't back quite as far as we want. Yes, Pat?
3: It could also be Vern Stevens, I think.
2: Does anybody else know, you know, a Boston strong boy? Well, Lonnie?
4: I'm not sure. Was that Jimmy Fox?
2: You and your baseball player. We wanted to say John L. Sullivan. You know, he was a wonderful heavyweight champion once. All right, that goes back quite a way. How about this nickname belonging to a sports figure? Old Roman. Pat?
3: Well, that was Charles Comiskey the First. And
2: right.
3: In the Bible, well, it could be any of the Romans. It could be Caesar.
2: That's good. That's pretty good.
3: Augustus Caesar.
2: All right. Now, how about Mr. Inside? Lonnie?
4: Well, that was Glenn Davis of the, Doc Blanchard of
2: That's
4: Army's
2: right.
4: great team of Fort during the war.
2: Yes.
4: And Mr. Inside.
2: Could that suggest anybody in the Bible? Pat?
3: Well, it would suggest two to me. Daniel in the lion's den. He was inside the lion's den. And also Shadrach, Meshach, and Abednego. They were in the fiery furnace. They were all inside.
2: Hey, that's all right. Or Jonah in the whale.
3: Yeah.
2: See, there were a lot
3: or
2: of
3: Noah
2: inside.
3: In the ark.
2: All right, that's good. Here's your next question, kids, and look out because it's tricky. What do Tiny Tim and a whack corporal have in common? Frankie?
6: Well, I think that, let's see, the whack corporal and the Tiny Tim are both rockets
2: yes.
6: in my case.
2: Yes.
6: And, the whack corporal is usually carried on the nose of another rocket, and in my case, that's called the V-2. And when the V-2 gets to a certain height, it's shot off.
2: Yeah.
6: And let's see, the Tiny Tim is usually carried on the underside of the fuselage of an airplane,
2: yeah.
6: outside, and then it's shot off.
2: Yeah.
6: And the Tiny Tim, you might think, is a pretty tiny rocket, but really it's about at least 10 feet long and about 1 foot round.
2: Wonderful, Frank. Oh, that's great. Say, suppose royalty and opera were to visit us, and upon their arrival, we wanted to play appropriate music to suggest their title. Who might the operatic visitor be if he had a title suggested by the first line of this song? Sally Ann?
7: Well, that was One Little, Two Little, Three Little Indians, and that usually suggests counting. So that would be a count, and there's Count Monterano in Rigoletto by Verdi, and Count Almavado in The Barber of Seville and also The Marriage of Figaro. And then there's a Count Soprano in Rigoletto, too.
2: Well, that's four. That's very good. Did you know some, Pat?
3: There's a Count di Luna in Il Trovatore, too.
2: Yes. Well, that's good. That's five. That's wonderful. Now we have a second part to this. Who would be arriving as suggested by the name of this

0: Well, all right, Pat.
1: Well, the name of the song is Blues in the Night, and of course my mama done told me.
0: And the name of the tune would suggest somebody arriving that was sort of royalty. Or... Lonnie?
2: Well, there'd be a knight, and that would be the knight that arrived in Lohengrin, I guess.
0: That's
2: or else
0: the most
2: in
0: famous.
2: Parsifal, there were several knights in
0: Quest of
2: the Holy Grail.
0: That's it. That's what we want. Thanks, Lonnie. Say, the Army football team has a mascot that would probably have felt more at home on what famous football team in history? Lonnie?
2: Well, the mascot is a goat.
0: Oh, no. Pat?
1: The Army mascot is a mule.
0: Mule, yeah.
1: And I think there were the seven mules were...
0: What was the most famous football team?
1: A famous football team, the seven mules, they were a football line, I think. It was...
0: Seven mules, yeah?
1: Either Notre Dame or Fordham. I don't remember. They were both some famous... Those were both...
0: Yes, so far so good,
1: I think,
0: Pat.
1: It was Notre Dame.
0: That's right. It was the Notre Dame line of 24. Well, we're going to hold a little courtroom session on this question about literary accounts of criminal deeds. I've got my gavel here. So now we can proceed, kids. You're going to hear testimony that might have been given by an eyewitness. From the clues in the testimony, you are to identify the witness and tell us who the witness was and why he wasn't qualified to testify. All right, court is now in session. Will the court clerk read the testimony of the first witness as it was given?
3: Yes, Your Honor. Well, I was standing there, minding my own business, when they came in and sat down opposite from one another. It was 12:30, and I could tell there was going to be a fight. Suddenly, he started in, barking at her, and then they tore at one another. Bits of her dress went flying around the room as he knocked her about, and she got at him, too. I didn't know what to do, and I covered my face with my hands.
0: All right. That will be all, kids. Who was the witness? Why would I have to disqualify him, Pat?
1: Well, that was from the poem by Eugene Field called The Duel, and it starts the gingham dog and the calico cat, and I think there was an old Dutch clock that told the story there, and of course, old Dutch clocks can't speak. There was also a Chinese plate that was supposed to have related the story, and of course, everybody knows that they can't talk, so...
0: That's right. That's why he was disqualified. All right, now the clerk may read the testimony given in a different case. You may proceed, Mr. Donovan.
4: Well, I saw the whole thing. You see, this one member of the crew got real mad at their leader for killing one of his buddies. And after he had his say, the sailor started to walk away, but he didn't get very far because the other threw his crutch at him. It hit him between the shoulders and he lay there unconscious. Pieces of eight. He really had him.
0: Lonnie?
2: Well, it's from the story Treasure Island. I believe the witness was Jim, who was in the apple barrel.
0: Let's see. No. Pat?
1: Well, it was from the story Treasure Island. Long John Silver was the one who threw the crutch, but the pieces of eight at the end there suggest Long John Silver's parrot, and I don't think they allow animal witnesses. The parrot.
0: That's right.
1: Talking birds.
0: Parrot. That's what we want. You'll usually find both sorrow and joy in news headlines, but this week there seems to be more joy in the news from the Far East. Can you explain why? Sally Ann?
5: Well, there happens to be Vice Admiral Charles Turner Joy is heading the people to go to Kaesong to head the peace conference with the Reds.
0: Vice Admiral Joy. That's right. That's the right answer. Okay. Kids, you know you've been waiting to meet our guest tonight. You've heard many of her records, and you saw a feature story about her in this week's Life magazine. And now, here she is in person, currently appearing at the Chicago Theater. That vivacious singing star, Rosemary Clooney. Rosemary, welcome to the Quiz Kids.
6: Thank you, Mr. Capel. I'm glad to be here.
0: Kids, I asked Rosemary to make up a question for you based on songs. Are you ready with that question now, Rosemary?
6: Yes, I am, and here it is. Kids, I'm going to sing two songs that should remind you of the story of Alice in Wonderland. Here's the first song. Which character would it remind you of? I'm late. I'm late for a very important date. No time to say hello, goodbye. I'm late, I'm late, I'm late, I'm late. And when I wave, I lose the time I save. My fuzzy ears and whiskers took me too much time to shave. Frankie?
7: That reminds me of the White Rabbit.
6: That's exactly right. That's fine. Here's the second song. Which part did this play in the story?

0: Dolly Ann, I think you were first.
1: Well, they use flamingos for croquet mallets in Alice in Wonderland.
0: That's right.
2: Wonderful.
3: Well, Rosemary, we can't let you leave without hearing you sing one of your special songs.
0: Thank you, Mr. Capel. I just recently recorded one that I like very much. It's called Mixed Emotions.
3: Fine. How about doing that for us,

0: Rosemary, thank you so much. We certainly enjoyed having you in our classroom tonight.
1: I've enjoyed
0: tonight.
1: It so much. Goodbye, kids.
2: Goodbye.
0: Well, kids, scientists tell us that you can combat hot weather if you take C3H4OH and COOH3 plus C12H22O11 and H2O. If you followed this formula, what do you think you'd get? Huh?
3: Well, first we better explain that first one was citric acid.
0: That's
3: and
0: right.
3: And the second one was the formula for sugar. That's how you make sugar. And the last one, of course, is water. You combine those together and you get a cooling glass of lemonade. I
0: think. Hey, sounds easy, doesn't it? Oh, my. Well, most people whistle for their dogs, of course. But suppose a man used a special type of whistle to call his dog. The type of whistle being appropriate to the name of the dog's breed. What type of dog would most likely be called with the type of whistle you're about to hear? Here's the first one. Lonnie?
4: Well, that sounds like a police whistle. That'd be a police dog.
0: Police dog. That's the idea. Now the second one. That's the hard one. Rochelle?
2: Sounds like a siren.
0: Yes, but what kind of dog? Lonnie?
4: Well, it didn't sound like a siren to me. It sounded like the wind whistling. Which
0: well, that's right. That's
4: Saint Bernard.
0: Why do you say Saint Bernard?
4: Well, because Saint Bernards are known for their feats in rescuing...
0: Through the storm. That's a good answer. Very fine. Did you have one,
3: Well, as far as storms go, it's kind of far-fetched, but any dog that was snow white, you know...
0: Yes, well, now just let's analyze a little. What is wind, anyway? What is wind? That's what it was. It was wind. Lonnie?
4: Well, wind is air in motion. It might be an Airedale.
0: Airedale. Yeah, that's it. And now we come to the third sound. Pat
3: got that. A wolf whistle. Might be a wolfhound.
0: Russian wolfhound, yeah. All right, good. See, if we had started out as a monarchy with all our presidents as kings and their wives queens, who would have been Abigail II? Sally Ann?
2: Well, that would have been Millard Fillmore's wife, Abigail Powers.
0: Powers. Yeah, that's right. Hey, Sally Ann, this isn't part of the question, but could you tell me who would have been Abigail the First?
2: Well, Abigail Adams.
0: Abigail Adams. Well, good enough. Now, here's the second part that does count. Well, who would have been Anna the First? Sally Ann again?
2: William Henry Harrison's wife, Anna Sims.
0: Anna Sims.
2: Wife.
0: That's right. Good. She was in the White House for... she was his first wife. That's right. All right, now, quiz kids, I know you're anxious to hear more about the little war orphan you're adopting. And so we're not going to keep you in suspense any longer. This week, we found out that the child selected for you to adopt is a young girl by the name of Rosette Tylert. Rosette is an 11-year-old Belgian girl. Now, of course, your contribution assures her food and shelter under the foster parents plan. But I know you're all anxious to do everything you can to make Rosette's life a happier one. Now, what things do you suppose we ought to plan on doing for Rosette? Let's everyone have a little suggestion. Do you have one, Frankie?
5: Well, let's see, I just forgot it, but maybe this one would do anyway. If she's living in just a shelter, maybe we could pay a little bit of money for a brick and send them off, and then she could probably have a real pretty brick house.
0: Oh, I see.
5: In.
0: Fine, well, that's good, Rochelle.
2: Well, I think we should send her some games.
0: Games?
2: And maybe some new dresses I think she'd like. And then I think we should send her a dictionary for English and Belgian language.
0: Uh-huh.
2: So then we could write her letters, because I'm sure she'd like to receive letters.
0: Yes, she certainly would. Lonnie?
4: Well, I think one of the most important things is what Rochelle brought out, writing letters. I think that if we should write a lot of letters all the time and let her know that we're really in back of her.
0: That's good. Sally Ann?
2: Well, I don't know, but they'd probably need food, so you could send them care packages. It wouldn't help just her. It'd help get more war orphans in that home.
0: Okay.
2: It'd help them all.
0: Yes, Pat?
3: Well, I agree with Lonnie. I think we should send letters and lots of them and emphasize in the letters how much we like her and how much we'd like to have her here and how we do enjoy taking care of her.
0: Well, I think those letters would be fine. I think the things we'd say in the letters would be very important. So what are some of the other things we might write her? Do you have something on that, Frankie?
5: Well, this isn't what you might write her, but you could give her a letter and a surprise at the same time and money at the same time by sending her a letter with a dollar in, like most of the letters I get.
0: Oh. Well, say, you're lucky. Sally Ann?
2: Well, I think we should send her letters full of news of the United States and what's happening over here so she can get a better idea of us. And like we write letters to foreign countries at home, they ask us to correct them on their English and things like that because, English is such a difficult language with all its different verbs and things like that.
0: Fine. Well, I think those are all good, and I'm sure you have more, but we have something special here that we want to be sure to give plenty of time. We're going to have a regular race to see how quickly you children can recognize the music certain composers wrote for piano. Rochelle and Lonnie, you two children both play piano. So suppose you step over to the two pianos while I tell you more about this. Helen Morton will play opening bars of a classical composition. If any of you children recognize it, put up your hands. That is, any of you three up there, put up your hands and I'll call on you to identify it. But Rochelle or Lonnie, if either of you recognize the number and think you can play it, you are not to raise your hand. Instead, start right in playing the number with Miss Morton. And as soon as she hears one of you playing, she'll stop and you are to continue playing the number. Is that clear to you? Whichever one of you starts first, of course, will continue playing. So you can see this is something of a race between you. All right, Helen.

0: Well, they both started without knowing the other one was, but Rochelle seemed to start a couple of notes ahead. So what was that number that you were playing, Rochelle?
1: Mirando Capriccioso by Felix Bertoldi Mendelssohn.
0: That's right. All right, now let's have the second.

0: Well, that was Lonnie, and that was fine. What was the name of that you were playing?
1: That's the Arabesque number 1 in E major by Claude Debussy.
0: Good. Now the third one.

0: Well, that was fine, and they both started playing at exactly the same time. Who wants to tell me what the number was? Rochelle?
1: It was the Revolutionary Etude by Frédéric Chopin.
0: Very good. That was fun. Children, you may go back to your desks now. Okay, well... They say you can't tell a book by its cover, but let's find out if you can tell by its chapter headings. Here is the first intriguing chapter title. In what book will you find it? The Winged Monkeys. What book? Lonnie?
2: The Wizard of Oz.
0: That's right. The Wizard of Oz. All right, here is the second. In what book will you find this chapter heading? The Pirate's Funeral. Pat?
3: Well, that might be in Treasure Island.
0: No. I'll give you another. Rochelle?
1: Maybe in Peter Pan.
0: No. I'll give you another title from the same book. The Pup and the Pinch Bug. Sally Ann?
1: No.
2: It sounds like something from the Dr. Doolittle series.
0: It's from Tom Sawyer. All right. That was sort of a miss, I guess, or a half a miss. How many proverbial don'ts can you associate with farming, such as don't cry over spilt milk? Sally Ann?
1: Oh, don't count your chickens before they're hatched.
0: That's good.
1: And don't play horse.
0: Don't play horse, all right. Yeah, that's good, Pat.
3: Well, don't change horses in the middle of the stream and don't put all your eggs in one basket.
0: Don't put all your eggs in one basket. That's fine. Those are very good. All right. If certain characters from Shakespeare came to live in the United States, they might settle down in cities that have the same name they have. What character from All's Well That Ends Well would feel most at home in a certain city in Montana? Sally Ann?
1: Well, that would probably be Helena. That would be capital, Helena, Montana.
0: That's right. Helena is the capital of Montana. All right. What character from As You Like It would feel most at home in a certain city in Florida? In Florida. A character from As You Like It. Don't know that, Bonnie? Oh,
2: St. Augustine.
0: Oh, no. Pat?
3: The Orlando.
0: Orlando. That's it. That's it. All right. All right. Patriotic thoughts have inspired many great poems by American poets. I'm going to read excerpts from a couple of these poems, and you are to name the subject of the poem to which the lines were addressed. If you think you remember the poem well enough, you might even recite the first few lines for us. Humanity, with all its fears, with all its hopes of future years, is hanging breathless on thy fate. I only had to get a few words out of that one. Sally Ann?
1: Well, that is speaking of the ship of state, and in this case, I think it refers to the United States, and I think the first lines are, thou too sail on, O ship of state, sail on, O Union, strong and great. Then it goes into that part.
0: That is right. That's correct. See if we can get the second part of this. Here are some more lines that mention a ship. The ship has weathered every rack. The prize we sought is won. All right, Sally Ann.
1: Well, that's O Captain, My Captain by Walt Whitman, and it's speaking of Abraham Lincoln as the captain. It starts, I think,
0: All right, you got it, you got it. Fair enough. There goes the bell, quiz kids. And that signals the end of our question session for tonight. The judges are busy totaling your scores, and while they're about it, I have more news for you about Rosette Tylert, the 11-year-old Belgian girl you quiz kids are adopting. Next Sunday, Mr. Otto K. Eitel of the Foster Parents Plan will be here, and he'll bring along some pictures of Rosette so you know what your foster child looks like. What's more, he's going to tell you Rosette's life story, and I'll tell you right now that Rosette's story is a very touching one. And when you hear it, you're going to be very glad that you're adopting her. It should be an inspiration to all our listeners, too. Now, children, let's look at tonight's report cards. Remember, whether you win or lose, you each receive a United States savings bond for your future education. As a class, you missed one question this evening. Sally Ann was first, Pat was second, and Lonnie third. So, we'll expect you three back in class next Sunday to compete with Ruth Manister, age 13, and Harvey Deitch, age 8. We hope all you listeners will be present in class next Sunday, too. Until then, this is Oliver Capel dismissing the quiz kids. Goodbye.
4: 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Here's a Jack Benny episode, which first aired Sunday, January 11th, 1948. Its title, Going to Denver for March of Dimes Benefit.
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6: 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Lucky Strike presents The Man Who Knows, the tobacco buyer.
5: 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Not long ago, he said,
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5: Season after season, independent tobacco experts like Mr. Belvin can see the makers of Lucky Strike consistently select and buy that fine, that light, that naturally mild tobacco. 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
5: 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And fine tobacco means real, deep-down smoking enjoyment for you. So smoke that smoke of fine tobacco, Lucky Strike.
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0: and gentlemen, in just a few hours, the Jack Benny Troop will board a train for Denver, Colorado, where they're going to open the March of Dimes campaign. Trips like this require a lot of preparation. So let's go to Jack Benny's house in Beverly Hills, where we find Jack and Rochester packing.
1: Gee, Rochester, I'm all excited about this trip.
2: Me too, boss.
1: You know, it's pretty cold in Denver this time of year.
2: It sure is. Do you want to take your long ones or your short ones?
1: Well, I better take the long ones. The sideburns will keep my ears warm. Now, let's see. Have you all my clothes packed?
2: I think so. One pair of pajamas, one set of underwear, one pair of socks, one shirt, one handkerchief, and six boxes of Duds.
1: That Duds is wonderful. You know, it does everything, you know.
2: No, it don't. Little old Rochester has to do the ironing.
1: Well, Rochester, I like you to take care of my laundry personally because you do it better than anybody, you know.
2: Well, that reminds me, boss. When you get back from Denver, you better buy another, an extra Bendix.
1: But, Rochester, why do we need an extra washer?
2: The day after our baby came, Dinah Shore signed up for our diaper service.
1: Oh, good, good. That reminds me, I better send an application blank to Shirley Temple. On second thought, I'll let naps take over while I'm gone. Now, Rochester, did you notify everyone that we're leaving town for a week?
2: Yes, sir. I had them shut off the gas, the water, the phone, and the lights.
1: And what'd you do about the milk?
2: I sent the cow away to a rest farm.
1: That's fine. She ought to be loaded when we come back. Now, Rochester, finish packing because we don't want to miss the train.
2: Yes, sir.
1: You know, Rochester, every time I take a train trip, it brings back such memories. It was just about 10 years ago on a train when I first met you. You were a porter. I remember when we arrived in Los Angeles, you helped me out with my coat and whisked all the dust off me. Then you picked up my bags, carried them all the way through the station and out to the taxi cab.
2: That was 10 years ago. Now, if you'll give me my tip, I'll go home to my family.
1: Oh, Rochester, stop kidding. You know you like this job, and you've been very happy with me because... See what that is, Rochester. I'll finish packing.
2: Yes, sir. I sure like to tease the boss. He takes everything so serious. If he only knew, I wouldn't leave him for $100 a week. Not for $200. Not for $300. Get behind me, Satan. Nah, I'd never leave the boss. But still, there's so many things you can buy with $300 that... Satan, stop pushing. Sometimes I think I... Coming, coming.
3: Hello, Rochester.
2: Hello, Miss Livingston. Come in.
3: Has Mr. Benny finished packing yet?
2: Uh-huh. He's got a suitcase full of clothes and a trunk full of vitamin pills.
3: A trunk full of vitamin pills?
2: With so many germs in the air, Mr. Benny's taking along his own iron curtain.
3: Oh, where is he now?
2: He's in the room. You can go on in.
3: Okay.
1: Say, Rochester, it's you, Mary. I'll be with you in a second. I just want to pack my tuxedo.
3: Oh, Jack, you're not going to take that tuxedo. It's got a moth hole in it.
1: Oh, nobody will notice the moth hole. I'll stick a flower in it.
3: But, Jack, when you sit down, you'll smash it.
1: Oh. Well, then I just won't sit down.
3: Don't bend over either. You'll look like Ramona.
1: Ramona? Yeah, I guess you're right. Remley'd be following me around playing his guitar. Huh? Now, let's see.
3: Jack, why are you taking a tuxedo to Colorado anyway?
1: Mary, we're going to Denver for the opening of the March of Dimes. The governor will be there. I'll probably make a speech. See, last time I was at the March of Dimes campaign, I talked for 2 hours.
3: You talked for 3 hours, but you had to give him the dime anyway.
1: Mary, now stop with those jokes. I got to finish packing. Now, let's see. What else should I take? Ramona, da-dee-da-dee-dum, dee-da-doo.
3: Jack. Jack.
1: Ramona, da-dee-da-dee-da-dee-da-doo.
3: Jack.
1: Huh?
3: Look in the other room on your dresser. Isn't that cute?
1: What?
3: Rochester put a rose between your teeth.
1: Teeth? What's the matter with your eyes? Those are two white combs. Say, Mary, you all packed?
3: Yes, I sent everything ahead to the station. I hope they're careful with my skis.
1: Are you going skiing up there?
3: Oh, sure. That's wonderful skiing country. You ought to try it too, Jack.
1: Nah, I tried to ski once. My feet went out from under me and I fell flat on my face.
3: Well, there's an answer to that, but I gave it to Judy Canova.
1: Well, I'm glad you gave it to somebody. Now, let's see. Well, I think I've got everything I'll need.
2: Oh, boss!
1: What is it, Rochester?
2: Don't forget your combs. You may have steak on the train.
1: Don't worry. Now, what else do I have to do? Oh, yeah, I want to go down to my vault and take out some money.
3: Take out some money?
1: Yeah.
3: Can I watch, Daddy?
1: No, I'll be right back.

0: Alt, who goes there? Friend or foe?
1: Friend.
0: What's the password? Oh, it's you, Mr. Bennett.
1: That's right. How are you, Ed?
0: Fine, fine. How are things on the outside?
1: Oh, not so good. There have been thousands of cases of Virus X in Los Angeles.
0: I've never heard of that before.
1: Virus X?
0: No, Los Angeles.
1: Oh, well, Los Angeles is a city that's been built since you come down here. Don't you remember, Ed, when I first brought you out here, that little adobe hut down near the plaza?
0: Yes, yes.
1: Well, that's now renting for $4,000 a month. Of course, Ed, Los Angeles is a big city now. It's the home of over 3 million men and women.
0: Men and what?
1: Women.
0: Women?
1: Squaws.
0: Oh.
1: Well, I'm leaving town. I need a little money, Ed. I'm going to open the safe now.
0: Shall I gouge out my eyes?
1: No. No, Ed, I trust you. Now, let's see. The combination is right to 45, left to 160, back to 15, then left to 110. There.

0: Give me your hand, Ed. I'll help you up.
1: It's my own fault. I shouldn't have stood so close to it.
0: Yeah. Now, let's see. I'll be in Denver a week. There, that ought to be enough money. Well, see you later, Ed. Goodbye.
1: Goodbye. Oh, say, Mr. Benny.
0: Yes?
1: Do you mind if I shave? I'm stepping on it.
0: Oh, why bother? You'll only have to buy clothes, you know. So long, Ed.
2: Jack. Jack, did you make enough money?
0: Sure, Mary. Now all I have to do
3: is... Hello, Miss Livingston. Hello, Mr. Benny.
0: Oh, hello, Dennis. Well, good to see you again, kid. We missed you last week.
2: We sure did. How do you feel, Dennis?
3: All right, but I sure am tired. I pushed my car all the way over here from my home in Van Nuys.
2: Pushed your car? Why?
3: The motor's broken and it wouldn't run.
2: Well, if your car doesn't run, why didn't you leave it in Van Nuys?
3: Then I wouldn't have any way to get home.
2: You take him, Jack. I lost my round.
0: Kid, everybody in the cast was sorry that you were sick last week.
3: Boy, did I feel awful. I had a temperature of 102.
0: 102, eh?
2: I know what you went through, Dennis. You know, I was sick, too.
3: How much temperature did you have?
2: 101.
3: Ha!
0: Dennis, stop being silly.
3: Oh, by the way, Mr. Benny, I want to thank you for sending your doctor over to see me when I was sick.
2: Oh, for heaven's sake, Jack, are you still sending that horse doctor to people?
0: Mary, I wish you'd stop talking like that about Dr. Nelson. He's not a horse doctor.
2: He is a horse doctor.
0: He is not. He cured Dennis. Didn't he, kid?
3: Yeah. Well, I've got to go now. It's time to eat my oats.
0: Now, cut that out.
2: Dennis, how long were you sick?
3: For over a week. My father had to stay home and take care of me.
0: Your father? Dennis, why didn't you have a nurse?
3: With a temperature of 102, I didn't trust myself.
0: Look, Dennis, we better stop this talking and hurry. The train leaves for Denver at 7 o'clock.
3: Well, by the way, Mr. Benny, how many weeks are you going to stay in Denver?
0: One.
3: Ha!
0: Oh. Go ahead, Mary. It's your round again.
2: Oh, no, Jack. You can have him. I don't want him. He's too much for me.
0: Well, I'm not going to take any chances. Dennis, have you got a song prepared for the broadcast?
3: Yes, but my doctor told me not to sing. I have laryngitis.
0: But Dennis, you have laryngitis. Why aren't you whispering?
3: Why, it's no secret.
0: I didn't mean that.
2: You know, Dennis, when I was sick, the doctor came to see me twice a day. How often did he come to see you?
3: Once.
2: Ha!
0: That's telling them, Mary. Well, look, Dennis, we got a lot of things to do, so you better run along.
3: Okay, see you later, Mr. Benny.
0: What a kid. Say, Mary, you ready to go at the station?
2: Yes, Jack, and the taxi's waiting out front.
0: Good, good. Come on, let's go. Rochester left already with my baggage.

0: we're almost there, you can see the Union Station up ahead.
1: Yeah. You know, Mary, it's so much better coming down in a taxi. They can take you right down to the main entrance.
2: Okay, folks, you can get out here.
1: Get out here? But, driver, we're a block away. Why don't you take us right to the station?
2: Well, no, I never take anybody to the station.
1: Why?
2: I can't stand saying goodbye.
1: Driver, stop with that nonsense and take us to the station. Imagine a taxi driver being so sentimental. Can't say goodbye.
0: Yes.
1: How can a... Whoops, $1.60. Gee, I didn't think we lived that far from the...
2: Okay, folks. Here you are at the Union Station. That'll be $1.60.
1: Here's your money. Come on, Mary. So long, driver.
3: Goodbye, mister. Take care of yourself. Have a nice trip.
1: Oh, for heaven's sake. Come on, Mary. Let's go.
3: Goodbye, lady. Have a nice time. Take care of yourself.
0: I will.
3: I don't know why people have to go away. I knew this was going to happen. I didn't want to come to the station, but he made me do it. He made me.
1: I never saw such an emotional taxi driver, you know? Oh, well, I'm glad he's gone. Now, let's see.
4: Oh, boss, boss!
1: Oh, there's Rochester with all my bags. Rochester, you sure you didn't forget anything?
4: Oh, no, boss. Everything's here. One trunk, one valise, a violin, a duffel bag, and a birdcage.
0: Birdcage?
1: Hello, Polly.
5: Hello.
0: Jack, you mean you're taking your parrot along to Denver?
1: Well, Mary, I think I should. I'm taking her on this trip to forget.
0: Forget?
1: Yeah. That carrier pigeon, you know, she was in love with, was transferred to the Mediterranean. She seems so...
5: There's just one place for me near you.
1: Forget it, Polly. He'll be back. Come on. Come on, Mary. Let's get in the station.
6: Train leaving on track 5 for Anaheim, Azusa, and Cucamonga.
1: Yeah, I'm glad we got here early.
0: Yeah, but I feel so silly, Jack. You have to carry that parrot.
1: Well...
6: Attention, please, attention. All passengers going to Anaheim, Azusa, and Cucamonga, please validate your smudge pots.
1: Come on, Mary. Let's see if we can find the fellow.
3: Oh, there you are, mister. I've been looking all over for you.
1: Wait, you're the taxi driver. I thought you left.
3: I had to come back. Have a nice trip. Take care of yourself. And don't forget to write.
1: See, Mary, he does hate to say goodbye, doesn't he?
3: Goodbye, mister. Goodbye, lady. Oh, why do people have to go away?
1: Come on. Mary. Mary, let's get out of here, will you? People are looking at us. Silly guy. Now, look, I got our reservations for the Pullman, but I better go over and get the tickets.
5: There's just one place for me near you.
1: Quiet, Polly, quiet.
0: Oh, look, Jack, there's Phil.
1: Where? Oh, yeah. Hello, Phil.
7: Hiya, Jackson. I thought I... Well, hello, Polly.
5: Hello.
1: Phil, stop breathing on us. What are you doing here at the station anyway? I thought you were taking a later train.
7: Well, I am. I just came down early to check some of my luggage, but I still got some more packing to do.
1: Oh. Well, by the way, Phil, it might be pretty cold in Denver. Is your coat checked?
7: Yeah. Ask me that again, will you, Jackson?
1: I said, is your coat checked?
7: No, it's Blue Surge. Oh, Harris, it's too bad you ain't president so you could be on all four networks.
1: Phil, the only chance you'd ever have...
0: Pardon me, aren't you Phil Harris?
7: Oh, I sure am, honey. You better take a good look while you can, because I'm going to be out of town for a whole week, baby.
0: Oh, I knew it was you, Mr. Harris. May I have your autograph?
7: Watch this, Mary.
0: Oh, please, Mr. Harris, give me your autograph.
7: Well,
1: This ought to be good, Mary. You know, he can't write his own name.
0: I know. Come on, Mr. Harris, your autograph, please.
7: Look, honey, I ain't got no pencil, but here's something better than my autograph. How do you like that? He gave her a lock of his hair.
8: He better be careful. That's what you used to do.
7: Yeah.
5: All four networks. All four networks.
7: Quiet, Polly. Say, honey, would you like this fella's autograph, this man with the parrot?
0: Well, I don't know. Who is he?
8: Frank Buck.
1: Mary. Well, miss, I happen to be Jack Benny.
0: Oh. Well, would you sign Frank Buck anyway?
1: Certainly. Frank Buck Benny. There you are.
0: Thank you.
1: So long, Phil. I'll see you in Denver.
7: Okay, Jackson. So long, Libby.
0: Bye, Phil. Say, Jack, why isn't Phil going with us?
1: Oh, he's got some business to take care of with his own show, so he's going to take a later train.
6: Attention, please. All passengers for Anaheim, Azusa, and Cucamonga will have to walk. We lost the train going through Santa Anita.
1: Rochester and his lousy tips.
0: Gosh, Jack, look what time it is.
1: Yeah, I hope this ticket window isn't too
9: far. I say, old chap. Begging your pardon and all that sort of rot. Could you inform me as to the location of the information booth, please?
1: Well, now, I'm not sure.
9: Perhaps, old fellow, your daughter would know.
1: No, this girl, this girl isn't my daughter.
9: Oh, I don't mean her. I mean the little one with the feathers.
1: That's a parrot. You see?
9: Well, I say, old boy, did you sit on the egg? There's such a resemblance.
1: Look, mister, I don't know where the information booth is.
9: Well, cheerio, bub bubble gum, and all that sort of thing.
1: What is there about me? Everybody walks up to me.
10: Oh, Jack, Jack.
0: Oh, Jack, here comes Don.
10: Well, hello, Jack. Hello, Mary.
0: Hello, Don.
1: Don, I was just going over to pick up my Pullman ticket. Have you got yours?
10: Well, I certainly have, Jack. I'm in lower nine.
0: Don, you could have saved yourself some money by taking an upper.
10: But I like to be in a lower.
0: After the first bump, you're there anyway.
1: You're not kidding. Say, Don, I hope you brought the quartet with you. I don't want them to miss the train for Denver.
10: Well, here they come now, Jack.
1: Oh, yeah. I bet they're all excited about the trip.
10: Huh? They sure are.
1: Hello, fellas. Don, are they happy that they're going away on the train?
10: Are they? Just listen to this.
1: Don, not at the station.

0: back. You better hurry over and get your tickets. I'll meet you on the train.
1: Okay, Mary. You take the parrot, and I'll see you and Don at the gate.
0: All right, but hurry.
1: Now, let's see. The ticket window is over...
2: There you are, mister. I'm so glad you haven't left yet.
1: Oh, for heaven's sake. You again. I'm trying to get a ticket, will you?
2: Please, take care of yourself.
1: Mister, I'll take care of myself.
2: I bought something for you. Here, take this fruit and these flowers.
1: Flowers?
2: Give them to the little lady.
1: Thank you, but mister...
2: Look... I just hate to say goodbye.
1: Look, you don't have to worry. I'm a stranger.
2: I didn't want to come all the way to the station, but you made me. You made me. Why do people have to go away?
1: $10,000 taxi drivers, Los Angeles. I had to get him. Well, here's the ticket window. Good, there's nobody ahead of me. Oh, mister! Mister!
2: Yes?
1: Oh, fine. Are you the agent?
3: No. No, they put me behind these bars because I toasted marshmallows out of season.
1: Now, look, mister. Mister, I'm in a hurry. I'm in a hurry. Look. Give me two for Denver.
3: Two Denvers? You want them on rye or whole wheat?
1: Look, not sandwiches. Not Denver, Colorado.
3: Oh, I'm sorry. I used to work in the Brown Derby.
1: Oh. Well, you're in the railroad station now. You can take it off.
3: Well, I can't. There's a guy named Tony under it giving me a wave.
1: Look, mister, all I want are two tickets to Denver, Colorado, you see?
3: You and your wife?
1: My wife?
3: Oh, no, don't deny it. I know you just got married. You're still carrying the flowers.
1: Look, this bouquet of flowers...
3: Why don't you throw it?
1: You're darn right I'll throw it. There.
3: Whoops, I caught it. Wait till the girls hear about this.
1: Look, mister, will you do me a favor? Look, give me two tickets for Denver, Colorado. That's all I want. That's all.
3: Yes.
1: See, two tickets. That's all I want. Two tickets for Denver, Colorado.
3: Do you have your baggage all taken care of?
1: Yes, I have.
3: Well, it may be cold in Denver. Is your coat checked?
1: Well, I... Oh, wait a minute.
4: Would you say that again, mister?
3: Say what?
4: Is your coat checked?
3: No, it's blue, sir.
5: Attention, please. Attention. The Santa Fe, California, on Trek 7 going
1: again.
5: To Denver is ready to leave.
1: Oh, my goodness. Hey, give me those two tickets to Denver. Quick.
0: Jack, hurry.
1: Coming, Mary. I'm coming. Coming. Wow. Well, I made it. Oh, boy, what I went through to get these tickets. But... we're on our way.
0: Well, come on, Jack. Let's go in the dining car and get something to eat.
1: No, Mary. No. I'm too tired. I'm going to my room and lie down. She'll be good to stretch out and... wait a minute. There's somebody's clothes hanging up on my hook. What's this in my bed? Hey, you!
2: I told you I hate to say goodbye. I tried to break away, but I couldn't.
1: Don't cry. I'm coming back.
2: It's all your fault.
1: I'm only going to Denver.
2: But you made me.
1: But I'm coming back.

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1: Quality of product is essential to continuing success.
2: And Lucky Strike means fine tobacco.
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2: Yes, Lucky Strike means fine tobacco.

0: tobacco. And fine tobacco is what counts in a cigarette. Remember what happens at the tobacco auctions? At auction after auction, independent tobacco experts can see the makers of Lucky Strike consistently select and buy that fine, that light, that naturally mild tobacco.
1: Lucky Strike presents The Man Who Knows, the tobacco auctioneer.
0: Mr. Thomas Ray Oglesby of Winterville, North Carolina, has sold about 300 million pounds of tobacco at auction. Recently, this veteran auctioneer said,
2: "At all the markets I've ever attended, I've seen the makers of Lucky Strike buy fine tobacco. Tobacco you just can't beat for real smoking enjoyment. For my own smoke, I pick Lucky's. Smoked them for 17 years.
0: So, for your own real, deep-down smoking enjoyment, remember,
1: LSMFT,
0: Lucky Strike means fine tobacco. So smoke that smoke of fine tobacco, Lucky Strike.
1: Yes, next time you buy cigarettes, ask for Lucky Strike. So round, so firm, so fully packed, so free and easy on the draw.
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0: 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For the first time, you'll get the cigarette that's much milder with the added protection of no unpleasant aftertaste. And now it gives me great pleasure to introduce our master of ceremonies, Dean Martin.
1: Well, here we are again, gathered around the old NBC mic, all raring to go, from the boys in the booth to the boys in the band. So, Jimmy Wallington, suppose you go and unlock Jerry's cage while I bridge the gap with a song. Ricardo, let's go.
2: I want a kiss, kiss, kiss, that you don't wanna. But you don't wanna a kiss.

0: Now, ladies and gentlemen, I'd like to introduce...
1: Pardon me, Dean, but is this the place where you introduce Jerry?
2: Oh, yes, Jimmy, it is.
1: Well, Jerry wrote his own introduction this time, and he asked if you'll please read it. Here it is.
2: But, Jim, I did this for him once before, and I... Oh, well, might as well make the kid happy. Here goes. Ladies and gentlemen, about to walk out on this stage is the most sensationally clever personality of our time. He is pretty, soft-spoken, and fantastically adorable. Ladies and gentlemen, here is the perfect human being, Jerry Lewis.
3: That was simply beautiful. You just made me the happiest, perfect human being in the world.
0: Are you kidding?
3: Kidding? Look at me. I'm glowing like a bride.
2: Jerry, someday we're going to decide to stop all this stupid nonsense, and do you know how happy I'll be?
3: How should I know? I never saw you out of work before.
2: Ah, what's the use, Jerry? Every show, it's the same thing. Argue, argue, argue.
3: Gesundheit.
2: I know what the trouble is. I know what the trouble is. You've been working with me so long that you're starting to take me for granted.
3: Me take you for granted? That's ridiculous. I could never take you for him.
2: Take me for who?
3: Cary Grant. Ha ha ha ha ha ha. Cary Grant. See, it's like a whole joke because he said, take me for granted. And there's only one guy's name you could use with that. Granted, Cary Grant. Oh, I wish I was dead.
2: Jerry, has it ever... It's lucky for you that you're so fragile or I might hit you by now.
3: Yeah, well, listen here, Dean Martin. I may look sickly and people may think I'm frail, but when I strip down, you'll find I'm pretty darn skinny.
2: Look, Jed, just listen to me. You're a good boy. We got to cut this out. We have to cut this out. We have a big dramatic play planned for tonight, and we got to get in the mood.
3: You mean we're going to do a play with acting and all that stuff?
2: Yep. Tonight, we're going to do a soap opera.
3: Oh, well, we might as well get started.
1: And now, Dean Martin and Jerry Lewis give you their version of that popular soap opera, Just Plain Balderdash. Yes, folks. It's time to visit that little white house around the corner. And who lives there but our old friends? Al, Sadie, Herman, Jeanette, Bunny, Maury, Lizzie, Chia, Elizabeth, Elsie, Arnold, Phyllis, Morty, Beverly, Myron, and Beatrice. As tonight's episode opens, we find Max and Natalie in the den. They're discussing Harvey's operation. Natalie is sobbing.
4: Sob. Sob, sob, sob. Sob, sobbing, sobbing, oh, sob, sob, sob.
2: Why, Natalie, you're sobbing.
4: Oh, sob! Sob, sob!
2: What is it? Why are you crying?
3: I lost my ankle bracelet.
2: Well, that's nothing to cry about.
3: But my foot was in it.
2: You don't look at all well, Natalie. How do you feel?
3: I feel dizzy. When I stand up, I sway. It's hard for me to keep my balance. I keep falling down. Oh, what's wrong with me, Max? What shall I do?
2: Look for that ankle bracelet, kid. You're standing on one leg.
3: Max.
2: Yes.
3: Mac, we've been avoiding it, but we must talk about Harvey.
2: Why? Why must we talk about Harvey?
3: It's the only way we can get into the next joke.
2: Oh. Natalie, what should we do about our problems? Harvey's in the hospital. He wants to borrow money for an operation. Lucy broke her leg. Yesterday, the house burned down. Today, I went bankrupt. My Uncle Morris disappeared. We have no relatives, no friends, and no money.
3: Tell me something, Max.
2: Yes?
3: Is something bothering you?
2: Natalie, how can you be so cruel and heartless?
5: I've led a hard life, Mac. When I was little, my father put shoes on me.
2: But fathers always put shoes on children.
5: Horseshoe. No.
0: Natalie?
2: It's such a hard, cruel world. How do you stand it?
5: I make the best of things, Mac. With all my troubles and heartache, I still wake up every morning, look around my cold little room, open the window, and let the sun come streaming in. I look out at the crowded tenement, take a deep breath, and say, ha-ha. Mac, go into the phone. You never can tell. It might be a call. He's such a sweet man. I've known Max now for, let's see, almost a week. He's returning.
2: Oh, Natalie, the hospital phone. They've operated on Harvey.
5: Really? What was wrong with him? What was it? What did they find?
2: Oh, Natalie, you'll be so happy.
5: Hurry, Max. When they cut Harvey open, what did they find?
2: A nurse is bringing it right over.
5: They're bringing it here?
2: Where else? They found your ankle bracelet. Soft soap opera's over. Let's see what happy tidings Jimmy Wallington has to bring.
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2: I've always had a great deal of respect for songwriters, and it's a source of constant amazement to me how these talented gentlemen can work out so many wonderful combinations out of a scale with only 8 little notes. For instance, take this late example that is making a fast and well-deserved rise.
6: Richard?

0: you.
1: Thank you very much, ladies and gentlemen. Well, for the next order of business in our show, our chairman is Jimmy Wallington.
2: Thanks, Dean. And now here's something of interest to everybody.
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1: Now we come to the most pleasant part of our show, wherein we introduce our guest star of the evening. Tonight's guest needs little introduction to all of you. She's one of Hollywood's most lovely and talented actresses, Miss Alexis Smith.
5: And thank you, my man. You can leave now if you want to clean up the studio.
1: Clean up the studio? Wait a minute. I'm Dean Martin.
5: Oh, yes, I know. But over the telephone, someone told me that Dean Martin is the janitor here. The man who, you know, dusts and cleans and sweeps the place out.
1: Now, who could have told you anything like that?
6: I did.
1: Alexis, if I'm supposed to be the sweeper here, who do you think this is?
5: Your broom?
1: No, this is Jerry Lewis. Jerry, say hello to Alexis Smith.
7: Here, don't give me that Alex stuff. I know what she is. She's a girl.
1: Well, how can you tell?
7: Her stockings don't hang loose.
5: Dean, this belongs to you?
1: It sure does.
5: Why, I think it's adorable. And the way you dress it. Just like it was a real man.
7: Wait a minute, lady. I am a man.
5: How can you tell?
7: My stockings hang loose.
5: You talk like stockings are the only way to tell girls from boys.
7: It is if you want to stay on radio, baby.
1: Jerry, now, let's not give Alexis a hard time like you gave Frank Sinatra last week.
5: Oh, I heard about that. Yesterday I bumped into Frank and
7: You did? Gosh, was he hurt very bad?
5: Well, I was...
7: Last week I sneezed and almost blew him to kingdom come.
1: Oh, Jerry, you're making a very bad impression, a very bad impression.
5: I've been watching you, Jerry, and strangely enough, I think you're kind of cute.
7: Really, Miss Smith?
5: Oh, you don't have to call me Miss Smith.
7: Really, Mr. Smith?
5: And not Mr. Smith.
8: Smith?
5: No.
8: Smith?
5: No. No.
1: Jerry, your head's leaking again.
5: Tell me, Dean, is he married?
1: Yes, you see, he's
7: married. That reminds me, I have to go to the dentist.
5: How can being married possibly remind you of the dentist?
6: Oh, the pain.
5: You know, I'll bet it's really something when Jerry visits the dentist.
1: Well, as abrupt as it may seem, if we all turn the page together, maybe we'll find out about Jerry's visit to the dentist.
2: And now, Dean Martin, Jerry Lewis, and Alexis Smith join forces to present a stirring drama dedicated to that stalwart guardian of our oral health, the American dentist. Please bear in mind that any resemblance to any dentist or dental office that may occur in this scene is not only coincidental, it's utterly impossible. And now we take you to the office of Dr. Dean Martin.
9: Ah!
2: painless dentist.
0: Hello.
5: Well, hello there, young man.
0: How do you know I'm a man?
5: Do I have to read that stocking joke again?
0: I want to see a doctor about my forehead.
5: Oh, well, Dr. Martin doesn't treat foreheads. He's a dentist.
0: Oh, he'll treat this one. There's a tooth in it.
5: How did you get a tooth in your forehead?
0: I bit myself.
5: But that's impossible. How can you bite yourself in the head?
0: Simple. I stood on a chair.
9: Well, well, well, well, well, well, well. I see. Well, I was out of it for a long time. I see we have a new patient. Do you have all his information, nurse?
5: Not yet. What's your name, Sonny?
10: Fido Arm Rooster.
9: Fido? Well, that's a funny name for a boy.
10: Dad wanted a chihuahua.
9: He darn near got it.
5: Now, where do you live, Fido?
10: 2637 and a half Gribbener Street.
5: How do you spell Gribbener?
10: Well, we're planning to move tomorrow.
9: Well, now, you never mind that. Come on, Fido, let me see your teeth.
10: Here now, I don't even know you.
9: Don't tell me you're afraid of dentists.
10: Me?
9: Ha, ha, ha.
0: Me? Afraid of dentists? Why, I went through the Chinese torture. Spent 2 weeks with a tribe of animals. I've been through every pain known to man. And you have the nerve to ask me, am I afraid of a dentist? Ha, ha, ha, ha, ha.
9: Are you?
0: Well, yeah.
5: Oh, now, Fido, don't worry. If you're a little frightened, I'll stand right near you. And if you're very frightened, I'll hold your hand.
10: And you better pucker up, baby. I'm scared to death.
9: Say, Fido, show me. Which tooth is troubling you?
10: Well, it's this tooth back here. I held a club before. And I don't have a bow.
9: Now, wait a minute. Wait a minute.
10: Wait a minute.
9: How long are you going to keep this up, Selma?
0: As long as we get laughs, Ruthie.
5: Well, we better get going now. What would you like, Novocaine or gas?
0: I'll take Novocaine. I had gas last night.
10: Oh, God.
9: Okay. Open your mouth. Now, say,
5: Say B.
0: B.
9: Now say dow.
0: Dow.
5: Good boy. Now say
0: ah.
5: B.
0: Dow. B.
9: Dow. Ah. B. Dow.
0: Ah. B. Dow. Ah. B. Dow. To get you in the taxi. Better be ready by half past eight. Say, baby, don't be late. Because to be here now,
9: the moon will shine.
10: Hey. Better be ready.
0: What's the matter, Bubba? You forgot the word?

0: Now that I've chased him out, I'd better call Jerry back because it's time for all of us to sound off at Chesterfield.
1: Tell me, Dean, would you be willing to switch our names so I'm top billing?

0: a pack of Chesterfields.
1: Do it! Today!
2: That's right, folks. Latch on to a pack of Chesterfields today or tomorrow for sure. Enjoy your smoking. Enjoy the cigarette that tastes better, that's milder and leaves no unpleasant aftertaste. Chesterfield mildness is confirmed by 1,562 tobacco growers. No unpleasant aftertaste is confirmed by a leading research organization. Sound off for Chesterfields and get smoking pleasure all the way. Well, nobody quite understands what makes a song a hit, but music publishers usually feel pretty safe with a torch song. Well, when it comes to torch songs, there's one old favorite that is pretty hard to top. And if Mr. Stabile will give me a downbeat,

0: pretty. I sure hope Dad was listening. He carried a torch for years.
1: You mean he suffered from an unreturned love?
0: No, he used to be an old lamplighter.
2: I'd like to put my vote in, too, Dean. I liked it.
1: Well, thank you, Alexis, and thank you for being with us tonight.
0: Hey, Alexis, can I ask you one question before you go? How come you got a boy's name like Alexis, huh?
2: Well, Jerry, at first my father thought I was a boy.
3: Wow, was he wrong!
2: Good night, boys, and thanks very much for the laugh.
0: Good night, Alexis. Good night. Thank you for having me. Ladies and gentlemen, we'd just like to get serious for just a moment and mention that on our radio show 2 weeks ago, we talked about the dread disease muscular dystrophy. Your response was so heartening that we would like to mention it again. Muscular dystrophy is a disease for which there is no known cause or cure. It strikes young and old alike and can only end in death. The only way we can lick it is through further research, and the only way this research can be continued is through your contribution. As my partner said on our television show, if every listener would send in 1 cent, it would certainly go a long way toward continued research and a possible cure. Please send a little something tonight, if you will. So please mail your contribution to MDA, 21 East 40th Street, New York City, New York. That's 21 East 40th Street, New York City, New York. Thank you.
1: Well, folks, until next week, this is Dean Martin.
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0: 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They share many things, such as the apple pie the water commissioner just polished off at dinner.
1: Oh, by George, that was a fine pie Marjorie brought over, Bertie.
2: Yes, that Miss Marjorie's getting to be a fine cook.
3: When she used to send things over here, I thought it was because Bronco wouldn't eat them.
1: Now, Leroy. Bertie, you'd better bake something for Marjorie so she'll keep them coming.
2: Yes, sir. I sent a cheese souffle over there the other day.
1: Good idea. I like another of Marjorie's pies.
3: What's so great about her pie? She probably bought it frozen.
1: Well, she had to thaw it out. Didn't she, Bertie?
2: Yes, sir. You want to look over today's mail with your second cup of coffee?
1: Yeah, thank you, Bertie. Yeah, I always like to look at the mail around the 15th of the month. Because nobody's telling you to pay something by the 10th.
2: Yes, sir.
1: Say, here's a fancy circular from the hardware store. Yeah, I never can get out of a hardware store without buying something.
3: Well, why do you go in there?
1: Well, to buy something. Say, here's something I've been wanting for a long time. An electric spray gun.
3: Spray gun?
1: Yeah, for painting jobs around the house.
3: Oh, boy, get it, Unc. I'll fill it with ink and take it to school next fall.
1: You will not. Right, George, it'd be just the thing for painting the picket fence.
3: Oh, groan.
1: You know, I'll do it, my boy.
2: All them spray guns have a lot of uses. I heard Judge say that he used one to spray the aphids right off his rose trellis.
1: Hey, come to think of it. Bronco and Margie were talking about painting their lawn furniture. Maybe Bronco would like to go in on it.
3: You're going to ask him to pay for half of it?
1: Well, he'll be using it as much as I will. I think I'll go talk to him tonight.
3: Well, how do you know he wants to buy a spray gun?
1: Leroy, I anticipate these things. He has painting to do, so it follows he'll want to do it the handy, economical, easy way. That's what it says right here.
3: Yeah, but maybe he doesn't want to do the painting himself. Maybe he wants to hire it done.
1: Well, that's where he's completely wrong. Right, George, it's a good thing I keep my eyes open to these things.
3: Oh, brother.
1: That's why our two families get along so well. My foresight. Right, Bertie?
2: Well, you're better off with foresight than just hindsight.
1: You bet.
2: Yes, sir. It's no trick to see what's behind. So you're a lot better off with foresight than hindsight, because if your foresight is as good as your hindsight, then your sight better off.

0: You want me to get your slippers, Bronco?
1: No, thanks, Marge, honey. I'll just sit here and wiggle my toes at television.
0: Shall we turn it on?
1: No, not yet. Just wanted to be quiet for a while.
0: All right, darling.
1: Had a hard day at the office.
0: Oh?
1: A pushy salesman came in, and I thought I'd never get rid of him. He wouldn't take no for an answer. He insisted he had exactly what I needed. I held my temper. I restrained myself.
0: Poor Bronco.
1: I couldn't go through that again. Some salesman just...
0: Hey, you sit still. I'll go at the door, dear.
1: Oh, thanks, honey.
2: Hello, my dream.
0: Why, Unky, come on in.
2: Yeah, thank you.
1: Oh, hello, Mr. Gildersleeve.
2: Bronco, I came over to sell you something.
1: Oh, sell me something?
2: Well, actually, I came over to offer you an opportunity.
1: Well, that's what a fella kept telling me all afternoon.
2: Oh?
0: Won't you sit down, Unky?
2: Well, I'll sit over here close to Bronco and talk over our deal.
1: Well, what is our deal, Mr. Gildersleeve?
2: Well, you know that lawn furniture you're going to repaint.
1: Oh, I'm not going to paint it. I'm going to hire it done.
2: Well, as I told Leroy before I came over, that's where you're all wrong.
1: Oh, I am?
0: Bronco's a little tired tonight, Unky. Don't you want to discuss it another time?
2: Bronco, you should never be too tired to save money. You can paint things yourself a lot cheaper than you can hire it done. Now, here's a picture of the paint sprayer I thought we'd go in on.
1: Paint sprayer?
2: It's exactly what you need.
1: Well, I suppose a man can need something like a paint sprayer and not be aware of it.
2: You bet. Take somebody like me to point it out to you.
1: Mr. Gildersleeve, I'm sorry, but I don't want a paint sprayer.
2: Oh, you won't have a whole paint sprayer. You just own half of it.
1: Well, I don't even want half a paint sprayer.
2: No, Bronco, you just think you don't. You haven't even thought about a paint sprayer until I came in here.
1: Oh, that's very true.
0: Unky, I really don't think Bronco's interested in a paint sprayer.
2: But I won't take no for an answer.
1: Look, I...
2: The reason I'm pushing this, Bronco, is that it has advantages you haven't thought about.
1: Well, Mr. Gildersleeve...
2: You can use a paint sprayer for touch-up jobs on woodwork. You can even paint your car.
0: That would save a lot of money, Bronco.
1: Yeah, well, I...
2: The first thing I'm going to do with our spray gun is paint my picket fence. And besides painting with it, you can use it to spray flowers and shrubs, get rid of insects.
1: Oh, it gets rid of insects, huh?
0: You know, that'd be wonderful, Bronco. We've been talking about hiring a man to do the spraying.
1: Well, now, Marge, please.
0: And every penny we save will help pay for the new rug we want.
2: Yes, indeed. A penny saved is a penny earned. Calvin Coolidge said that.
0: Poor Richard.
2: Oh, yes. Poor Richard said that, Bronco.
1: Yeah, well, if he said that, why was he so poor?
2: No, Bronco, you're being facetious.
0: How much would this spray gun cost, Unky?
2: Well, it's a closeout at $18, Marjorie. That's only $9 apiece.
0: Why, it'll cost more than that to have a man paint the lawn furniture, Bronco.
1: Yeah, all right. I'll buy it.
2: Now, there's another way of looking at it, Bronco.
1: Yeah, I said I'd buy it.
2: But you should know why you're buying it. A person doesn't use a paint sprayer very often. So why should you buy one, or why should I buy one? We'll buy one together.
1: Yeah, I know. I get the picture.
2: And whenever you want to use it, or whenever I want to use it, there it'll be.
0: You see, Bronco?
1: Yeah, Marjorie. Here's my $9, Mr. Gildersleeve.
2: Now, Bronco, I have a feeling you're not completely sold on this project.
1: Yes, I am. Sold to the hilt.
2: Before I take your money... Don't you think we'd better discuss it a little more?
1: Mr. Gildersleeve, you just get the paint sprayer.
2: Fine, I'll pick it up tomorrow.
0: All right, Unky.
2: Well, I better run along home now. Good night, Kitty.
1: Yeah, good night, Mr. Gildersleeve. Good
0: night, Unky. Poor Bronco, you've had a hard day.
1: Well, after that salesman at the office, I'm just a little tired having people try to sell me something.
0: Oh, what was he trying to sell you?
1: A paint sprayer.

0: Peavy.
1: Yeah, hello, Mr. Gildersleeve.
2: What can I do for you this morning?
0: Well, I just noticed a sign in your window. Come in and guess the temperature. What's the idea?
1: Well, the idea is to get people in the store to guess the temperature.
0: Well, I know, but why?
1: It gets people in the store.
0: What do you win?
1: You win a cool drink at the fountain. It's a great business booster, Mr. Gildersleeve.
0: Well, I'll take a chance, Peavy. It's a hot day. I'll guess the temperature is around 90.
1: Yeah, let me take a look. My thermometer says 96.
0: 96? Peavy, where do you have that thermometer?
1: Hanging behind the coffee urn.
0: Oh, my goodness.
1: When people find out how hot it is, they usually buy a cool fountain drink.
0: Well, okay, Peavy. Ice up a Coke.
1: Very well.
0: Peavy, I made a purchase at the hardware store this morning.
1: You don't say.
0: Guess what I bought.
1: Some hardware?
0: Well, yes. I have it here in the box. Yeah, look, Peavy. A paint sprayer.
1: Going to spray something?
0: What do you think?
1: I think you're going to spray something.
0: Yeah, that's right. Bronco and I bought it together.
1: He's going to spray something, too, I take it, huh?
0: Yeah, we'll have it handy at home when either one of us wants it. It's my idea. I look out for both families, in a way.
1: Well, somebody has to be the big cheese.
0: It isn't that. Sharing things this way brings families closer together.
1: That could be.
0: You should have a spray gun like this, Petey. In 10 minutes, you could spray that old counter.
1: It could stand a little pain.
0: Say, why don't I leave the gun with you?
1: Oh, no, thank you, Mr. Gildersleeve. I make it a practice not to borrow anything except money. I get that from the bank once in a while.
0: Peavy, you can feel free to borrow from me.
1: No, that's the way to lose friends and customers.
0: That's ridiculous.
1: No, it's a vicious circle. You borrow from friends, lose them as customers, and then you have to borrow from the bank again.
0: Well, now I'm going to insist you borrow the gun.
1: I'd rather not.
0: Don't insult me, Peavy.
1: Did I insult you?
0: Well, you practically said I'm the type who'd get mad because you borrowed something.
1: Well, I didn't mean that, Mr. Gildersleeve.
0: Well, say what you mean. Let's not be mealy-mouthed.
1: Very well.
0: Do you or do you not want to borrow my spray gun?
1: Well, I...
0: I'll tell you this. If you don't, you're going to lose a customer.
1: Oh, fiddlesticks. Leave the spray gun. Yeah.

0: Yes, Bertie.
1: I thought that was you. I have lunch ready in 2 shakes of lamb's tail.
0: Oh, fine. What are we having?
1: Lamb.
0: Well, I'll be ready.
1: Did you get the spray gun?
0: Yes, indeed. It's a beauty, Bertie.
1: Yes. How does it work?
0: Well, I haven't tried it yet.
1: Oh. Mr. Bronco has it?
0: No, I let Mr. Peavy borrow it.
1: Yes, sir.
0: Yeah, I'm anxious to start on our picket fence, though, after Mr. Peavy gets through with it. Yeah, I don't imagine Bronco's in any hurry to use it.
1: No, sir.
2: I did it!
0: Oh, my goodness. All right, Bertie.
1: Why, it's Mr. Bronco.
3: Hello, Bertie.
1: Come on in, Mr. Bronco.
0: Well, Bronco.
3: Hello, Mr. Gildersleeve. You know, I think I owe you an apology.
0: An apology?
3: Yeah, I was a little tired and out of sorts last night.
0: Oh, that's all right.
3: No, it isn't. I'm afraid I wasn't very receptive to the spray gun idea, Mr. Gildersleeve.
0: Well...
3: But Marge and I have talked it over, and we think it's a fine idea.
0: Well, I won't deny it.
3: Yeah, I'm anxious to get started painting. In fact, I've taken the afternoon off just so I can spray the lawn furniture.
1: Uh-oh.
0: You've taken the afternoon off?
3: Yeah. Where's the gun?
0: The gun? Let's see. The gun.
3: What? You bought it, didn't you?
0: Oh, yes.
3: Yeah, well, I'm raring to go. Got my old clothes on and everything. Where's the gun?
0: Well, as a matter of fact, I left it with Peavy.
3: Oh, is Mr. Peavy in on this, too?
0: Oh, no, but he had some painting to do. Good friend of mine, you know.
3: Oh, that's strange. You know, it isn't like Mr. Peavy to ask for our new spray gun before either one of us has used it.
0: You know, don't blame Peavy, Bronco. I suggested that he freshen up his showcase with it.
3: Oh, I'm not blaming Mr. Peavy.
0: Well, he...
3: No, but it's all right. I can change my plans. Go back home, change my clothes, go back to the office.
0: You know, I'll be glad to go and get it from Peavy.
3: No, never mind. It's half yours. You have a right to lend it to other people, I guess.
0: Yeah, but I can get it in 5 minutes.
3: Don't put yourself out.
0: Zeke. Well, Bertie, what do you think?
1: Mr. Gildersleeve, I think that spray gun's loaded.
0: Yeah, well...
1: I didn't want to say anything when you got the idea, but Bertie thinks that gun's loaded.
0: Yeah, all right,
1: Mr. Gildersleeve, you know what Bertie thinks?
0: Yes,
1: that's
0: Bertie.
1: That's right, Bertie thinks that gun is loaded.
0: And it's pointed right at me.

0: Gildersleeve will be back in just a minute. Here's a good trick to remember next time you unmold a gelatin salad. 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Try it for those shimmering gelatin molds, for colorful vegetable salads, for luscious fruit combinations, and for meat and seafood salads, too. You'll discover there's nothing like smooth, wonderful-tasting Miracle Whip. Well, the great Gildersleeve is a firm advocate of family harmony. He's always thinking of little ways to further cement relations between Bronco, Marjorie, and himself. And one such way was to practically push Bronco into joint ownership of a paint spray gun. But, as Bertie pointed out, it looks like this gun is loaded.
1: If I hurry, I can get the spray gun from Peavy and get it back to Bronco before he changes his clothes and goes back to the office. By George, anything to keep peace in the family. Hey, I don't see Peavy around. Peavy! Imagine just walking off and leaving the store wide open. Yeah, he could be in the back room sorting pills. Peavy, where are you?
2: Right here.
1: Peavy, don't do that.
2: Well, you asked me where I was, and I told you.
1: Oh, my goodness. Where's the spray gun?
2: I have it here under the counter. I'm glad you talked me into borrowing it, Mr. Gildersleeve.
1: Well, I had to come back for it, Peavy.
2: Very well, right after I do my painting.
1: Yeah, but, Peavy, I have to have it now.
2: Well, I haven't started yet.
1: Good, I'm just in time.
2: But it's full of paint. I was just about to start spraying.
1: Peavy, don't point that thing at me.
2: Well, stand aside and I'll get started.
1: This is an emergency. I need the gun.
2: So do I. I emptied the showcase, spread papers on the floor. I've gone to a great deal of trouble. Now you want the spray gun.
1: Well, that's the risk you run when you go around borrowing things.
2: I didn't want to borrow it in the first place.
1: You had painting to do, didn't you?
2: Yes, and I planned to do it. So step away from the counter, Mr. Gildersleeve, unless you want a white mustache.
1: Peavy! Bronco's waiting to use the gun. He's taking time off.
2: Well, I've taken time off, too.
1: Confound it, Bronco owns half the gun and he's sore.
2: No, all right, here, take it.
1: Aren't you going to clean the gun?
2: Why should I clean it? I haven't used it.
1: Now, see here, I'm in a hurry. Let's clean the gun, pronto.
2: Mr. Gildersleeve, let's not go ordering people around.
1: All right, if you're going to be touchy, I'll take the gun as it is.
2: You're darn tootin', you will.
1: Now, Peavy, watch your temper.
2: You watch yours, I'll watch mine.
1: Over. Peavy, I'm going to overlook this whole situation.
2: Well, bully for you.
1: You may be stubborn, but we're going to remain friends.
2: Well, no, I wouldn't say that.

0: Darn that Peavy. How do you clean a paint sprayer? Well, here are the directions.
1: Gee, there's a lot to do.
0: Well, I know the quickest way to get the job done. Brady!
2: You called Brady to get with me?
0: That's right.
2: I thought you called Brady.
0: Yeah, how'll I maneuver Brady into this?
2: Yes, Mr. Gilsey?
0: Bertie, I've often thought that you're the most capable person around here, I know.
2: Bertie getting a raise?
0: Well.
2: What you want done, Mr. Gilsey?
0: Well, this paint sprayer.
2: I'm kind of busy, but what you want done?
0: Well, I thought you might take this paint sprayer.
2: Bertie's got plenty to do, but what you want done?
0: Bertie, I know you've got plenty to do, but...
2: Yes, sir, Bertie's busy as all get out, but what you want done?
0: Bertie, I'm trying to tell you what I want done.
2: Yes, sir?
0: I wonder if you'll clean this paint sprayer.
2: Yes, and Bertie'd be glad to.
0: Fine.
2: Right after she does what she has to do.
0: What do you have to do?
2: Well, I got to vacuum the upstairs, vacuum the downstairs, peel the vegetables, put out the can, take in the wash.
0: Bertie, when will you be through with that?
2: Tomorrow, but I'll be glad to do it.
0: By tomorrow, Bronco won't even be speaking to me. Say, why don't I clean out this paint by spraying it on my picket fence? Sure, I'll have the gun emptied for Bronco in a jiffy. Yeah, I'll start right here by the garage. Are you ready? Aim. Fire. Hey, this is fun. Yeah, I wonder if I can make it play shave and a haircut. Yeah. Yeah, this is better than the musical saw.
3: Hello, Mr. Gildersleeve.
0: Oh, Bronco. I didn't see you walk up.
3: Well, you said you'd go right down and get the gun, so I didn't go back to the office. I waited.
0: Fine. You can have it in a minute.
3: Oh, wait. Go right ahead.
0: Yeah, I'm just cleaning the gun for you.
3: Well, perhaps my eyes deceive me, but it looks like you're painting.
0: Oh, no. No, just spraying the paint on my fence.
3: Oh, well, that isn't painting, huh?
0: Well, you see, Bronco, when I got the gun from Peavy...
4: Hey, what's going on?
3: Oh, hello, Leroy.
4: Hi, what's going on?
3: Your uncle's painting.
0: No, I'm not. Bronco, when I picked it up, he had paint in it.
4: Who had paint in it?
3: Mr. Gildersleeve, you needn't go into a lengthy explanation.
0: Yeah, but I want to explain.
4: What do you want to explain?
0: Leroy, keep out of this.
4: What am I supposed to keep out of?
0: I want to explain something to Bronco.
3: You don't have to explain anything to me.
4: Well, then explain it to me.
3: All I know is this isn't the day you're supposed to use the gun.
4: Who's supposed to use it?
0: Bronco is.
4: Then why isn't he using it?
0: Because Mr. Peavy was using it.
4: Oh, brother, what does he have to do with it?
0: Well, Peavy...
3: Mr. Gildersleeve, let's not blame it on Mr. Peavy.
5: Who are we blaming on? What are you two arguing about?
4: There are three of us.
0: Oh, hello, Marjorie.
5: What's the argument about?
4: Don't ask me. I got here late.
3: Marge, honey, there's no argument. I'm going to the office now.
0: You are not. Confound it, you're going to pinch your lawn furniture.
3: I am not.
4: Oh, boy, now we got an argument.

0: Well, I know how to stop this once and for all.
1: Gosh, Hunk, you really gonna get rid of the spray gun?
0: Yes, indeed. It's caused nothing but trouble. I'm gonna sell it and give Bronco his money.
1: Yeah?
0: And Peavy is the logical one to buy it. Still has his paint in it. He'll be glad to see me coming. His store will be in a mess until he finishes painting his counter.
1: Well, good luck, Hunk.
0: Yeah, I'll see you back home, my boy. And don't tell Bronco what I'm doing for him.
1: Okay.
0: Hello, Peavy. Are you still angry with me?
2: No, I try to keep on good terms with the customer, Mr. Gildersleeve. What do you want to buy?
0: But I don't want to buy anything.
2: Oh.
0: No, don't freeze up, Peavy. I want to have a chat with you about this spray gun.
2: I've heard enough about that spray gun.
0: Well, I came in to tell you the gun is up for sale.
2: Well, good riddance.
0: I hate to part with it, but it's a source of misunderstandings at home. I wanted to sell it to somebody who can use

0: gun. Don't lose your temper.
1: No, don't worry, Marge. Thanks to you, I've been able to restrain myself pretty well throughout this whole thing.
0: Well, I'll go along because I want to be sure.
1: Oh, you're quite a peacemaker, Marge.
0: Oh, Bronco.
1: Ah, yes, you are. With that even disposition of yours, you're the one who maintains harmony between your uncle and us.
2: Well, Marjorie, Bronco, come in.
1: Oh, thank you, Mr. Gildersleeve.
0: Hello, Unky.
2: I was just about to come over and see you, folks.
1: Well, I wanted to tell you something you'll be glad to hear.
2: Oh?
1: Yeah, I was telling my boss about you.
2: You were?
1: What a great idea you had about the spray gun.
2: You have.
1: This isn't going to hurt me at the office, Mr. Gildersleeve. The boss wants to borrow it.
2: Oop.
0: Isn't that wonderful, Unky?
2: Yes, but...
1: Well, you don't mind his borrowing it, do you?
2: Well, no. Except we don't have it.
1: We don't?
2: Well, we had such a to-do about that sprayer, I took the liberty of selling it.
1: You sold it? Mr. Gildersleeve!
0: Bronco, temper.
1: Oh, yeah, I forgot.
2: Yes, sorry, Bronco. I was only trying to keep harmony in the family.
1: Yeah, well, that's all right. I can always square it with my boss.
2: Good. The reason I bought the gun was to save both of us money.
0: We appreciate that, Unky.
2: When I sold it, I had to take a little loss, but... Here's your $9, Bronco.
1: Oh, no, Mr. Gildersleeve. If there's a loss involved, I think I should share it.
2: No. You take it and forget it.
1: No, I don't want to forget it. I don't want to be obligated to you. I can pay my own way.
0: Bronco, let me handle this.
1: Well...
0: Unky, I think you should let us share the loss. Remember what you said about keeping harmony in the family?
2: Well, if you insist, my dear, we'll split it. Here's your $4.50.
0: $4.50?
2: You said you wanted to share the loss.
0: We pay out $9 for a spray gun yesterday and only get half of it back today.
2: Yeah, but Marjorie...
0: Bronco, don't just stand there. Don't you have anything to say?
1: Yeah, but Marge, you told me to let you handle it.
0: Of all the silly ways to throw away good money, Uncle, why is it...
2: Oh, how do I get into these things?

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1: Folks, this is Gildersleeve again. I'd like to take this opportunity to salute the farmers of America. We people at Kraft do a lot of business with the farmers, so we know them well. Consequently, we're right behind President Eisenhower's proclamation naming the week of July 19th to the 25th as the 10th National Farm Safety Week. A lot of accidents happen every year on the farms, and there are a lot of fatalities. There's not much some of us can do about it, but since safety is everyone's business, we'd like to ask you fellows in the farms to be extra careful. You're pretty important, you know, because you farmers help keep America growing and strong. Let's everybody be conscious of national farm safety, not only this week, but throughout the year. And that's a fine slogan they have. Farm to live and live to farm. Good night, folks.

Greg Gildersleeve is played by Willard Waterman and is an NBC Radio Network production. The show is written by John Elliott and Andy White and is partially transcribed. Included in the cast are Walter Tetley, Mary Lee Robb, Lillian Randolph, Dick Crenna, and Dick LeGrand. Musical compositions by Jack Meekin. 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
2: Wednesday,
1: July 15th, 1953, 73 years ago today, titled Buying a Spray Gun.

0: To the gallery of typical American boys, such as Penrod, Tom Sawyer, Peck's Bad Boy, we add the name of Henry Aldrich. But now let's go out to the little town of Centerville. Our scene opens on a hillside on the outskirts of town. The model airplane race Henry and his father worked for weeks to win has just finished. Henry is talking to Mr. Collins, the referee.
1: Yes, but Mr. Collins, my plane was flying against a very strong headwind.
2: But I made allowance for the headwind.
1: You did?
2: Yes, Henry.
3: Mr. Collins, what kind of a watch did you time Henry's plane with?
2: With this stopwatch.
1: Is it a pretty good one?
2: It is. Billy Walker's model covered the course in one half of a second less than Henry's.
3: Not by my watch, Mr. Collins.
2: Is yours a stopwatch, Dizzy?
3: No, but it used to belong to my grandfather.
2: Is your grandfather an official for this race?
3: No, but he carried this watch for 35 years and nothing ever happened. Hey, gee whiz, look at us.
1: Did it break, Dizzy?
3: Henry, you're standing on the mainspring.
1: Oh, yeah. Excuse me.
3: Here's the stem, too. Well, where did Mr. Collins go?
1: He walked away.
3: That's a swell thing for him to do. I ought to make him pay for this watch.
1: Mr. Collins? Hey, Mr. Collins?
2: Now, wait a minute. I just went over and got these figures.
1: What are they?
2: Henry, when your plane was flying, the wind was blowing at 11.5 miles an hour. When Billy Walker's was flying, the wind was 4.5 miles an hour. So I naturally made an allowance of 6 miles an hour in Henry's favor.
1: Well, Henry, does that sound right to you?
3: As a matter of fact, isn't 4.5 from 11.5 7?
2: No, sir.
1: No, I guess 6 is right.
2: Of course it is.
3: Only it certainly looks like 7. And I could swear Henry's plane went faster. Someplace there's been a big mistake.
4: What seems to be the trouble, Henry?
1: Father, you and I lose the race by just 0.5 seconds.
2: And a 0.5 second is 0.5 seconds.
1: I know, Mr. Collins, but that's all it is.
4: Henry, may I speak with you?
1: Where, Father?
4: Right over here.
3: You want to speak to me too, Mr. Aldridge?
4: No, thank you.
1: What is it, Father?
4: Henry, don't you think that as long as we lost the race, it would be better if we said nothing more about it?
1: But, Father, Dizzy's watch didn't register 16.5 seconds.
4: Does his watch have 0.5 seconds on it?
1: No, but up until a few minutes ago, it always kept perfect time.
4: Henry, I happened to be doing some business with Billy Walker's father, and it might be just as well if you didn't say anything more about it.
1: But, Dad, look at all the time we spent building that plane.
4: After all, we did finish second.
1: Sure.
3: Henry, I want to tell you and your father something.
2: Sorry, Dizzy, but I've got to go back to the office.
3: But you'd be very much interested, Mr. Aldridge.
2: Tell Henry.
3: Henry, I knew all the time there was something phony. Henry, wasn't every plane that was supposed to go in the race be made by a father and a son?
1: Sure.
3: Well, I'll bet you anything Billy Walker and his father didn't make this.
1: Well, where do you think they got it?
3: I know where. I was just overlooking at it, and I remember seeing the very same thing down in Jones's sporting goods store.
1: Are you sure, Dizzy?
3: There's only one thing about it that's different. Billy's is blue, and the one at the store was red.
1: Then it can't be the same plane, can it?
3: No, that's what you think. I scratched a little of the blue paint off, and right underneath was the red paint.
1: Yeah?
3: Yeah. Henry, if you win, it means a trip to the Capitol.
1: Well, gee whiz, I don't care what my father says. I'm going down to Mr. Walker's office.
3: Now, wait a second. Don't go rushing into this.
1: Why not?
3: I've got a book at home that'll tell you exactly what to do in a case like this.
1: Well, what should we do?
3: Well, before we come right out and accuse anybody, we've got to get proof. That's the important thing, Henry.
1: Naturally, Dizzy. Anybody knows that. Because you accuse somebody doesn't mean he's guilty. You've got to get proof. I hope you don't think I didn't know that.
3: Yeah, but you don't know as much about those things as I do, Henry.
1: No, well, I know where I'm going.
3: Where?
1: Follow me. When we bust this case open, it'll shock everybody.
3: Sure.
1: Especially my father. Yes, sir, when he hears of it, he'll be speechless.

0: going?
1: Where are we going? Wait until I show you. Wasn't it funny, Dizzy, when we were talking with Mr. Collins? I could have sworn 4.5 from 11.5 would leave 7.
0: Same here.
1: But I guess you got to put it down on paper before you can believe it. Yeah, must have been the fractions that threw us off.
0: Didn't I tell you, Henry, look in the window. Look.
1: Well, you mean here in Jones' Sporting Goods
0: store? Yeah.
1: Well, that's the same identical plane the Walkers had. Come on.
0: Now, wait a second, Henry. Let's do this carefully.
1: We're going to. We aren't going to rush into it. We'll just be casual.
0: That's it. And all we'll do is make out we want to buy something, and then we'll gradually lead up to the plane.
1: Right.
0: Come on in. Well, where is Mr. Jones?
1: I guess he must be in the back. When he comes out, don't mention why we're here.
2: Nothing you boys want?
1: Just thought we'd look around, Mr. Jones.
0: At airplanes.
1: Dizzy.
0: Did I say airplanes? What I meant was, that's the only thing we aren't interested in.
2: I see.
0: Mr. Jones, do you carry baseball bats?
2: You're looking right at baseball bats.
0: Am I? Oh, yeah. Oh, maybe that's why I mentioned them.
1: How much are they, Mr. Jones?
2: 50 cents up.
1: Oh, yeah.
0: How much are your tennis rackets?
2: $1.95 up.
0: Oh, yeah. Well, how much your fishing tackle?
2: $25 down.
1: Oh, Dizzy, look at the airplane models.
0: Oh, sure enough. I haven't seen those before.
2: Which kind?
0: The kind Mr. Walker bought. I mean...
2: What kind did he buy?
0: Oh, did he buy one?
2: Who?
0: I thought you said Mr. Walker bought one.
2: When did I make that statement?
1: No, Dizzy, you misunderstood. What Mr. Jones...
2: Now, just what did you boys come in here for?
1: Well, Mr. Jones, would you mind if we should ask you something confidentially?
2: What?
1: Did Mr. Walker buy one of those planes you have in the window?
2: Buy one? Not here, he didn't. I only stocked up with 5, and they're all right there.
1: Are you sure you couldn't have miscounted them?
2: Yes, sir. Why?
1: Oh, nothing. Nothing. We were just asking out of sheer curiosity. Casually.
2: Well, look who's coming across the street.
1: Oh, gee whiz, Dizzy, it's Mr. Walker. Well, Mr. Jones, I guess we better be going.
3: Good afternoon, Jones.
2: Oh, hiya, Walker.
1: Hello, Mr. Walker.
3: Sorry my boy and I had to beat you today.
1: Oh, we were glad to have you win. I think I'll be going, Dizzy.
0: I think I might as well, too.
2: Walker, maybe you can answer a question for these boys.
1: Oh, that's all right, Mr. Jones. Don't bother him about it.
3: What was the question?
1: Well, I can assure you, Mr. Jones, I don't know how the question even came up.
2: Oh, Walker, Henry and his buddy thought you bought an airplane here.
3: You mean the plane Billy and I won the race with?
1: Oh, no, Mr. Walker.
3: Well, what plane did you mean?
0: Oh, not any, Mr. Walker. Henry's just confused.
3: Oh, well, I'm relieved to hear that. I'll be seeing Henry's father down at his office in just a few minutes.
4: Hello, Henry.
1: Hiya, Phyllis.
4: I just saw your father, Henry.
1: You did?
4: Mr. Collins was talking to him.
1: Well,
4: Mr. Collins was quite mad about something.
0: About what?
1: I'm leaving, Dizzy.
0: Well, so am I. Goodbye, Mr. Walker.
3: Goodbye.
1: Gee whiz, Dizzy, now look at what you've done.
0: Well, I at least tried, didn't I?
1: Didn't I tell you my father doesn't want to upset Mr. Walker?
0: You never mentioned it.
1: Well, you should have known anyhow. All we did was practically accuse him of cheating. That's...
0: Henry.
1: What?
0: Never mind about your father. Here comes mine right towards us.
1: Good. I hope the first thing he asks is where your watch is.
0: That's friendship. I try to help you win a race, and what thanks do I get?
4: Henry, wait for me!
1: What does Phyllis want?
4: What do you think? I just heard Mr. Jones say to Mr. Walker back in the store.
0: What?
4: They looked at each other very suspiciously, and Mr. Walker said, "Where do you suppose those boys got that idea?"
0: He did, Phyllis?
4: Yeah.
0: Do you see that, Henry? And now do you say I haven't helped you?
1: Well, it's a... I don't know.
0: Did he say anything else, Phyllis?
4: Mr. Jones said, "Well, I guess we spiked that."
0: Oh, we did, eh?
4: Is that important?
1: Is it important, Phyllis? Is it important?
4: Well, I gotta go, Henry. I'll see you later.
1: Gee whiz.
0: Henry, all we gotta do now is to go through with it.
1: Don't you think so, dear?
0: I've got a fingerprint outfit at home, and I always knew that someday it would come in handy. We'll find out whether that plane of Billy Walker's did come from the store.
1: Sure, all we have to do is get Mr. Jones's fingerprints.
0: And then Mr. Walker's.
1: Only maybe we ought to be careful about taking Mr. Walker's.
0: He won't even know we're doing it. And listen, Henry, We ought to be really systematic and get everybody's print in town.
1: Everybody? Do you realize how big this town is?
0: But, Henry, look what they do in Washington. They don't get a few, they get millions.
1: Well, I guess maybe if they can do that in Washington, we can handle this town. Come on.

0: Well, here it is, friends, the sixth week of spring. Spring, spring, glorious spring. When a young man's fancy lightly turns to thoughts of, well, you know the rest of that saying. But now that we mention it, just how true is that old saying about a young man's fancy? Suppose we see if we can't find out. Let's ask some young man for his opinion. Listen.
1: Yes, the statement is perfectly true. In the spring, my fancy certainly does turn to thoughts of Jell-O vanilla pudding.
0: Oh.
1: In fact, I think I eat more Jell-O vanilla pudding in the spring than in any other season of the year. Except, of course, winter, summer, and fall.
0: Yes, well, that, ladies and gentlemen, is an observation that everybody will be glad to echo. Because just about everyone who has ever tasted it agrees that Jell-O vanilla pudding is a mighty swell dessert. Jell-O vanilla pudding has a gloriously smooth texture, as smooth as golden rich cream. And the flavor of Jell-O vanilla pudding, well, it's simply irresistible. A grand vanilla flavor that hits a new high for luscious, delicate goodness. So try this tempting treat just as soon as you can. And find out the truth of another popular saying, which goes like this. When there's Jell-O vanilla pudding for dessert, the thing you think of first is second. Now getting back to the troubles of Henry Aldrich. Henry feels that he has been cheated out of first place in an airplane model contest and is trying his best to prove it. The time is evening. The scene opens in Henry's room.
2: It's a funny thing, Henry, how my grandfather was able to carry this watch for 35 years, and I drop it at the end of a week. Listen, Dizzy, put that away. Haven't we got work to do? I've got to get it all back together. I've got it all back together except for these two wheels, and if I don't find out where they go, my father, will kill me.
1: He will, huh? But we're coming to the most crucial part of our job. Here we are. We've got fingerprint powder and fingerprint ink.
2: Henry, aren't your folks having some guests here tonight?
1: Well, I don't think we ought to take their fingerprints, Dizzy.
2: Listen, I thought you weren't going to show favoritism.
1: Yeah, I know, Dizzy, but they're...
2: All right, then. We just as well not stop this.
1: Well, can this fingerprint ink do any damage?
2: How could it?
1: But supposing it should get on something?
2: It comes right out. Oh. Listen, here are the instructions for washing. It says, easy method for removing. No worry need be caused by damage. Merely dip in kerosene, rinse, and wash with strong abrasive. If first results are not satisfactory, add lemon juice and rub harder.
1: Well, gee, there isn't anything to worry about there, is there?
2: Of course there isn't.
1: The only thing is, Dizzy, when you shake hands with a person, I should think they'd feel the ink pad in your hand.
2: Do you think they would?
1: Well, why not? What would they think it was?
2: Almost anything.
1: For what? Name me one other thing that feels like a pad of ink.
2: All right. How would this be? We'll just rub a little ink on the palms of our hands.
1: That might work.
2: Sure, look, I've got some on already. Now watch, when I hold my hand down here at my side, do you notice it?
1: No. Yeah, I think I'll put a little on.
2: Well, hurry up so we can be downstairs when the guests begin to come.
1: Okay. I'm all fixed.
2: Now, wait a second. Have you got a handkerchief?
1: What for?
2: I've got it. I've got one.
1: Use your own.
2: My watch is wrapped up in it.
1: Well, my watch is... Here, take mine, here.
2: Never mind, I haven't got to anymore.
1: Come on downstairs.
2: When we go into the living room, you let me shake hands with your mother and father.
1: Why can't I have one of them?
2: Why should you, their son, step up and shake hands with them? Do you want to give the whole thing away?
1: Well, I get the first two guests, then.
2: Yeah. And when I get the ink on your mother and father, watch them carefully. The minute they touch something, socko, we've got them.
1: You don't think my mother or father bought that plane, do you?
2: No, but you never can tell. Someday they might be wanted for something.
3: Henry!
1: Yes, Mother?
3: Are you out in the hall?
1: We're just coming into the living room.
3: You mustn't stay down here long.
1: Oh, we won't, Mother.
2: Good evening, Mr. Aldridge.
4: Good evening.
2: Wouldn't you like to shake hands with me?
4: Shake hands? Weren't you here with us for dinner?
2: Yeah, but I just came downstairs again.
4: I don't think it's necessary to shake hands. Henry, could you hand me my pipe, please?
2: I'll hand it to him, Henry.
1: Let me hand it to him, Dizzy.
2: Please, Henry.
5: Here, Sam. I'll hand it to you.
1: Oh.
4: Thank you, Alice.
2: Mrs. Aldridge, wouldn't you like to shake hands with me?
5: No, thank you, Dizzy.
4: Won't you boys sit down before one of you knocks something over?
1: I think I will. I guess I will, too.
5: Henry.
1: Yes, Mother?
5: I don't like to seem rude, but we are expecting guests.
1: Well, couldn't we stay down here just until they've arrived, Mother?
5: Why do you want to do that?
1: Well, don't you think it'd be nice for us to help greet them?
4: Henry, I'd do as your mother asks.
2: Well, in that case, I think I'll be going home.
5: Oh, must you go?
2: I think I will. Do you like to shake hands now that I'm leaving, Mr. Holden?
4: I don't think it will be necessary.
2: I may not be seeing you again. Right away?
4: No.
5: Sam, the least you can do is shake hands with the boy.
4: Well, if it'll make him any happier. Here, shake hands.
2: Goodbye, Mr. Aldridge.
4: Goodbye.
2: Would you like to shake hands too, Mrs. Aldridge?
3: I'm sorry, but I've got to go out to the kitchen.
1: I'll go to the door with you, Dizzy.
2: You know, I think I changed my mind, Henry. I may not go home after all.
4: Just one minute, boys.
1: Something you wanted, Father?
4: Dizzy. What's this I have on my hand?
2: This
4: black ink.
2: Why? Well, how do you suppose that could have gotten there?
4: May I see your hand?
2: My left hand?
4: Your right hand.
2: Oh, well, what do you know about that? Do you suppose I could have gotten that from you?
4: Henry, may I see your hand?
1: Were you talking to me, Father?
4: May I see it, please?
2: Well, will you look at that?
4: If I were you, I would go upstairs and wash my hand.
2: Yes, Mr. Aldridge, that's the least we can do.
4: I agree, and please do not come back down while the guests are here.
2: But, Father, we've got to.
4: What for?
2: We've got to get their fingerprints.
4: You're not going to do any such thing.
2: No, Mr. Aldridge?
4: No.
1: Come on, Dizzy.
4: Now I've got to go out to the kitchen and wash my hand.
1: You know, Dizzy, I had a feeling all the time we shouldn't be doing this.
2: Well, that's only part of the trouble. There's something you don't even know anything about.
1: What?
2: Well, when I came in the front door this evening, I put some ink on the doorknob.
1: On the outside?
2: On both sides.
1: Gee whiz, Dizzy.
2: I did it so we'd be sure to get everybody.
1: Well, we've got
2: to
1: wipe it off.
2: If we do, Henry, we won't have prints of anybody but our own.
3: Boys, have you gone upstairs?
1: Yeah, in 1 minute, Mother.
5: I hope we won't have to tell Dizzy's father and mother when they come.
2: When who comes?
5: Your mother and father.
2: Henry, we've got to wipe that doorknob off. Give me a handkerchief.
4: Henry!
1: Yes, Father, we're just going to open the front door.
4: You will please go upstairs as I ask you to.
1: Yeah, but, Father, a mistake has been made.
4: Please, march.
2: Mr. Aldridge, could I tell you?
4: Both of you go up those stairs.
1: Yes, Father.
2: What do you think we should do in a case like this,
4: Henry? Well, hello there, Frank Stevens.
6: Oh, so you decided to let us in.
5: Hello there, Molly. Hello, Alice.
4: Well, what do you have there, Frank? Brand new hat?
6: Spring has struck the Stevens. This color is what is known as dove gray.
5: That suit he has on is new, too.
6: Molly, just because you don't like checks... Say, how'd that smudge get on my hat?
5: Oh, Frank Stevens.
6: Do you suppose they sold it to me that way?
5: I told you all the time the car needed washing.
6: That isn't off the car.
5: If those smudges were on your new suit, I wouldn't mind.
4: May I take your hat, Frank?
6: You may.
4: Well, there seems to be a smudge on the crown, too.
6: Yeah. It's beginning to look like a tweed cap.
5: Put it down, Sam. You probably didn't wash your hands clean.
4: I washed them perfectly clean, Alice. Look at them. Yes, look at them.
5: Sam Aldridge.
4: Well, I certainly thought I washed.
5: Frank, let me turn your coat collar down.
6: How did that get up?
5: My goodness, dear. There. Frank, there's a smudge on your collar, too.
6: Hey.
4: Well, I didn't put it there.
6: Well, all of you just stand back from me. Until I came into this house, I was the best-dressed man in town.
4: Molly, maybe you'd better hang this hat up.
5: I can't take it right now, Sam. I'm going to powder my nose.
3: You want a mirror, Molly?
5: No, thank you.
6: She knows where her nose is.
5: Just the same, Molly. Would you mind looking in the mirror? What's the matter with me?
6: Never mind. Just look in the mirror. That's where all those smudges have been coming from.
5: Molly, go upstairs and wash. And Sam, you go out in the kitchen.
6: Do you have one more place?
4: Henry!
3: Sam, what do you want Henry for?
4: Never mind. I'm going upstairs. Henry Aldrich.
7: Yes, Father.
4: Will you and Dizzy please come here?
7: Has something gone wrong, Father?
4: Something has.
2: Of what nature, Mr. Aldrich?
4: Did either of you boys put ink around this house?
2: On the front doorknob?
4: Yes.
7: Well, the fact is, Father...
4: What is all this fingerprinting nonsense?
7: And that's what we tried to tell you. We didn't do it as a joke. We're trying to prove Mr. Walker is guilty.
4: Didn't I tell you to forget Mr. Walker?
7: But he wasn't fair.
2: Tell him about what we have in your room, Henry.
7: Yeah, sure. We've got a cardboard box we found in the Walker trash barrel. And it's the box their airplane came in.
4: Henry, I want you to go straight to bed.
2: Yes, Father. Where do you want me to go, Mr.
4: You, Dizzy, may go downstairs and take a look at your father's hat.
2: Are there some fingerprints on it?
4: There are.
6: Do I hear Basil's voice up there?
2: I'm coming right down, Father.
6: Do you know anything about this?
7: Well, I... It's this way.
6: What's the matter with you?
7: I'm going to sneeze. I'm going to...
6: Now, where's your handkerchief?
7: It's right here. Basil,
6: look at your grandfather's watch.
7: Father, could I please come down?
4: I'll see you at breakfast.
3: Sam, please!
4: What's the matter?
3: Another

0: Yes, Mother.
1: Will you please come to your breakfast?
0: I'm on the telephone, Mother.
2: Hello, Mr. Stevens? Yeah, I just started to give you the directions. Dip your hat in kerosene, see? Yeah. And if that doesn't work, do you have any lemons in the house? Yes, sir. Just straight lemon juice. And then I think you'll find everything will come right out of your hat. Yes, sir. How's Dizzy this morning? Is that right? Is that right? I won't be seeing him until the end of the week? Goodbye, Mr. Stevens.
3: Oh, Henry, may I talk with you?
2: Why, I haven't eaten my breakfast yet, Father.
3: I'd like to see you now before I leave for the office.
2: Yes, Father.
3: Sit down on this sofa here.
2: Yes, Father.
3: Did I ask you yesterday not to go around trying to prove that Mr. Walker and his son did not honestly win that race?
2: Yes, sir, but that was before we knew everything, Father.
3: Finding an empty cardboard box is hardly sufficient evidence to prove someone has been cheating.
2: But don't you see, you and I are being gypped out of a trip to the Capitol.
3: The fact still remains, I asked you not to do anything more about it.
2: But why, Father, why?
3: Because, Henry, Mr. Walker did buy that plane.
2: He did?
3: Yes.
2: I knew all the time he cheated us. Who told you?
3: Mr. Walker told me. And he came over to my office yesterday.
2: Oh, gee whiz, then we did get first prize. We can go after all.
3: Henry, did you know that some weeks ago Billy Walker was taken ill?
2: Yes, but Father, that was way back in February.
3: Did you know that off and on for nearly 2 months, the boy lay in bed with a high fever?
2: Well, he wasn't sick the day of the race, though. I know he wasn't. I saw him walking around with my own eyes.
3: That's the point, son. What finally broke Billy's fever was the announcement in the Centerville Times of that airplane race.
2: How could that break it?
3: From the time he went to bed, it was the first and only thing he took any interest in.
2: He certainly couldn't have wanted to go into it any more than I did.
3: Now, wait, son, wait. The doctors told Mr. Walker it was absolutely imperative for Bill to have a plane and go into the race. That's the reason. And that's the only reason Mr. Walker went out and bought the plane.
2: I know, Father, but gee whiz, look at it this way.
3: I'm going to leave it entirely up to you. You may do anything about it you care to.
2: You mean to say that Billy's going to take that trip to the Capitol when he knows he cheated?
3: He doesn't know he cheated. Aside from you and I, son, there are only two people in this town who know that plane wasn't built in Walker's basement.
2: Who are they?
3: One is Billy's father, and the other is Mr. Jones.
2: I knew all the time Mr. Jones was lying. And he humiliated me right in front of Mr. Walker.
0: Henry, are you in the house there?
2: Is that you, Dizzy?
0: Excuse me for coming right in, but I've got some great news for you.
3: Oh, good morning, Dizzy.
0: Good morning, Mr. Aldridge. I shouldn't be here, but I've got to tell Henry. Listen, I was lying in bed this morning, and I got to subtracting.
2: Subtracting what?
0: Those figures are Mr. Collins. When you take 4.5 from 11.5, you don't get 6.
2: No?
0: You get 7. Billy Walker didn't win that race. You won it by more than a second.
2: Yeah?
0: Sure. It's as clear as anything.
2: The only thing is, Dizzy, when you subtract 4.5 from 11.5, you do get 6.
0: No.
2: Sure you do.
0: You do?
2: Of course.
0: Well, I'll be done, Henry. I guess you're right.
2: Sure. Sure, I couldn't have won the race. Isn't that right, Father?
3: For once, Henry, your mathematics are absolutely correct.

Ladies and gentlemen, is there a swell, tasty dessert in the house? The answer is yes when you've got a package of Jell-O chocolate pudding on the pantry shelf. 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

0: Henry, I can't begin to tell you how pleased I was with you this morning.
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0: If there is anything left of Mr. Stevens' hat when Henry and Dizzy get through with it, I'll eat mine. 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
1: 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Here's an episode of The Lone Ranger, which originally aired Friday, July 15th, 1938. 88 years ago today. Its title? The Horse with the Cross J. Brand.

A fiery horse with the speed of light, a cloud of dust, and a hearty hi-oh, Silver, the Lone Ranger.

0: Cattle raising was the first great industry to flourish in the western United States. And with no adequate law enforcing agency, cattle rustling kept pace with it. The masked rider of the plains fought the outlaws who preyed on the honest ranchers. Astride his great horse Silver, he rode through the length and breadth of seven states in the cause of justice. And the stories of his adventures were told around 1,000 campfires. Those stories have come down to us through the generations. The part he played in the winning of the West will never be forgotten. Now let us return once more to those thrilling days of yesteryear. The Lone Ranger rides again.
1: Come on, Silver! Tonto's waiting for us near the Crossjay Ranch!

0: Jeb Mulvey owned the Cross J Ranch. And in spite of his 60 years, he was as active as anyone in the surrounding country. As our story opens, we see his daughter Sue seated in the living room of the ranch house, awaiting her father's return. Night has fallen, and outside a heavy rain is beating down. Suddenly, footsteps are heard on the porch.
1: I never in my life seen such a night. The water's just coming down in sheets.
2: It is a bad storm.
1: But by gosh, storm or no storm, I found out tonight what I've been aiming to know all this time.
2: Yes?
1: Only it would have to happen on Saturday night when all the hands is in town spending their cash.
2: You don't mean you found out about the rustling?
1: I sure do.
2: Oh, I'm so glad.
1: Wait till I pull up that chair. Oh, it's good to get off my feet again.
2: And will you be able to find the cattle that's been stolen?
1: I don't know, but I'll sure get Midnight back anyhow.
2: Midnight? Oh, don't tell me he's been stolen.
1: Now, honey, I know he's your favorite horse, but don't worry none.
2: But I was riding Midnight only this afternoon.
1: Well, it was him that low-down rustler come for tonight. He took the horse right out of the corral.
2: Great heavens.
1: Only this time, with the rain and all, he weren't slick enough to hide his tracks. I found his footprints, and I covered them with a board so as the rain wouldn't wash it out.
2: Then it was Midnight you heard whinnying and snorting a while ago.
1: Yep. As long as the rustler stuck to stealing a couple of cows once in a while, he was all right. But taking a smart horse like Midnight's liable to cook his goose.
2: It was Midnight that got you there in time to find those footprints.
1: Mm-hmm. And I got a blame good idea whose shoes made them prints. Leastwise, I've seen a plenty like them. And, honey, when I tell what I know, there's going to be some doggone surprise folks around here.
2: I can't understand what's been done with them, Cat. The Cross J's are well known around here. They'd be hard to sell.
1: I got a notion about that, too.
2: Oh, if only the boys had been here to help you trail it.
1: Shucks, it's only when they're gone the thief shows up. He savvies what he's about, all right.
2: Can't you tell me who you suspect?
1: I ain't saying nothing till I'm sure. But I will say this. The way I got it figured, there's two of them. One steals the cattle, and the other takes it a long ways off where it can be sold.
2: But, Nate... Someone shot through the window.
3: He got me in the shoulder.
2: Oh.
3: It must have been that blamed rustler.
1: He must have been watching when I seen them tracks.
2: Are you hurt, Ben? Let me see, Paul. Let me see.
1: Oh, there ain't nothing you can do, honey. Just get me the doctor.
2: And you are hurt, Ben.
1: It ain't nothing the doc can't fix up.
2: There's a rotten, dry gulcher.
1: I sure hate to ask you to ride on a night like this.
2: I'll go right now.
1: Seems like the rain's letting up a bit. Maybe it'll stop before you get fur.
2: I'll hurry, Paul.
1: Wait. Honey, ain't you going to put on your poncho and your boots? You can't go like that.
2: Those things don't matter now. It's only you that counts.

0: Without hat or coat, unafraid of the storm, Sue ran into the night, saddled a mount, and urged it toward town at breakneck speed.
1: Come on, boy. 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Oh.

0: Meanwhile, the Lone Ranger and his faithful Indian companion Tonto had made their camp under the protection of a rock shelf at the side of the trail. Tonto, beside his masked friend, suddenly raised his head as his keen ears picked up the tattoo of horse's hoofs.
1: Rider come, plenty fast, too fast. Trail heap bad at mud.
2: And is full of gopher holes. That horse could easily slip and break its rider's neck.
1: Maybe him drunk.
2: We'll soon see.
1: Wait. You here?
3: Get up! Faster! Faster! Tom's still so far away. Come on, boy! Oh, maybe dying! Get up!
2: Tonto, that was a girl. She was crying. She said something about her father.
1: We're not here playing.
2: Perhaps she needs help. And it's up to us to find out.
1: What you do?
2: We'll have to leave our shelter. You, Kimasabi, will follow our back trail. Find where she came from.
1: Tonto, do.
2: And I'll follow her.
4: Here, Silver.
5: Here, White Power.
2: We'll both meet here later.
4: Come on,
2: get
4: Silver.
2: Get him up, White Power.

0: The cafe in town was a pleasant contrast to the bitter night outside. It was filled with cattlemen, cowboys, and townsmen, enjoying an evening of relaxation after the week's work. Old Doc Seeley stood against the bar, and as the sheriff approached, Doc raised the glass he held in greeting.
1: Hi there, Sheriff. Step up and join me.
2: Howdy, Doc. Don't this rain beat off?
1: I just emptied this here glass. Figured I might as well be wet inside as well as out.
2: I reckon you got the right idea.
1: What's been keeping you? I looked for you before this.
2: That blame rustling over the Cross J. I had some reports that had to be rid out.
1: I hear Jeb Mulvey's fit to be tied. He's a doggone mad the critter that's been stealing his stuff.
2: Can't blame him for that, can you?
1: Blame him? Why, then, I'd be a-gunning anybody I suspicion at all.
2: Well, one of these days we'll catch up with the skunk of Stephen.
1: Well, have a drink on it, huh?
2: Don't mind if I do.
3: Is Doc Seeley in here?
2: Doc, weren't there someone calling your name?
1: Why, it's Sue Mulvey.
2: What in blazes could bring Jeb's girl to town on a night like this?
1: Sue, here I am.
3: Oh, Doc Seeley, come quick.
1: What's ailing you?
2: Now, take it easy, Miss Susan. You look all upset.
3: Pa was shot.
1: Shot? You don't mean it.
3: Midnight, my horse was stolen, and Pa found a thief's footprint.
2: He found trace of the rustler? Good for him.
3: But the rustler must have known Pa found this track, so he tried to kill him.
1: Well, how'd it happen?
3: Well, whoever he was, he shot through the window while we were sitting inside.
2: The rotten coward.
1: How bad he hurt?
3: I don't know. He said it was just his shoulder, but I was afraid he's just trying to keep me from knowing the worst.
1: Well, then I'll be right with you.
3: And you'll come too, Sheriff?
2: You're blame right I will. If your Pa had a clue to the rustler, I want to know all about it.
3: Then hurry, please.
1: My horse is just outside.
2: I'll call my deputies. Slim!
4: What do you want, Sheriff?
2: Get a hold of Tex and Pudge. We're riding to the Cross J Ranch, and we're riding in a blame big hurry.

0: Doc Seeley, the sheriff and his deputies, led by Sue Mulvey, rode through the night to the Cross J Ranch. The rain had stopped, but as the group of riders reined in their horses before the ranch house, they found the earth still soft and muddy from the storm.
1: Still in the living room. The light's still going.
2: Damn rat, this mud.
1: Oh, please hurry.
2: Now, just wait till I get McKay's out of the saddlebag.
3: The rest of you fellas stay outside and watch the horses.
4: All right, sir. Yes.
3: Come on, Doc.
2: Yeah, I'm ready.
1: Doc, you'll do your best for Paul, won't you?
2: Yes, you will. Of course I will.
1: Paul.
3: I don't see nothing of him.
2: You see? That just goes to show he won't hurt so bad as you feared he was. He couldn't have gone to his own room if he was a-dying.
1: But I don't understand.
3: Where's your pa's room, Miss Susan?
1: It's right over there. But he was sitting right here when I left.
2: I'll have a look in his room.
3: If he's fit, tell Jeb I want to talk to him about them footprints.
2: Yeah. Jeb. Hi, Jeb. Well, he sure ain't in here.
1: Oh.
2: Where in Tunkin could he have got to?
1: Something's happened to him.
3: There's blood.
1: Oh, that's where Pa was sitting when he was shot.
2: You needn't look so concerned, why, Sheriff. That just proves what we already know. Sue told us before Jeb was shot.
1: Well, maybe he's in the kitchen.
2: It's a darn funny thing.
3: It is, at that.
2: Even if Jeb weren't shot bad, there wouldn't be no reason for him to go traipsing off.
1: He isn't in there either.
2: Now, keep your chin up, Sue.
1: I've got to find Paul.
3: I've got it.
2: Huh?
3: I'll bet the sneaking coyote that shot Jeb the first time just waited till he seen Miss Susan ride off.
1: No. Oh, no.
3: Yes, sirree, that's just what he done. Then when he seen there was nobody about, he come in and took Jeb off with him.
2: By golly, that it might have been it.
1: Then go after him. Get him back.
3: I'll do that same.
2: Where was them tracks Jeb saw? Maybe that'll give us a lead.
1: By the corral, I think.
3: I'm answering.
2: He's the outlaw.
5: I heard what you said through the porch window. There are no tracks.
3: Put up your hands.
2: Arrest him.
5: Steady, Sheriff. You're covered.
3: Blast you.
1: This man must be the rustler. He knew about those tracks. If they're gone, it'll be his fault.
2: Sure, that's it.
3: How'd you get in here past my deputies?
5: Tonto's guarding them.
3: Tonto?
5: My friend, I'll see you again.
2: Hold on there.
1: Don't let him get away, Sheriff.
2: After him. He's out the door.
3: Slim!
6: Yes, Sheriff?
3: Hicks, punch!
6: Yes,
3: stop that mist, fella. Shoot him!
2: I'll take a shot at him.
3: I'll get him.
2: They're almost out of sight.
6: They're gone, all right.
3: Blast it being so dark. If it'd been daylight, we'd have drilled that crook. And I'm here to say the next time we meet up, he ain't gonna get off so easy.

0: Now to continue the story. When Jeb Mulvey, a rancher, discovered tracks of a rustler near his corral, after the theft of midnight, his daughter's favorite horse, he was shot. His daughter Sue raced to town for help and returned with the sheriff and old Doc Seeley. But on their return, they were mystified by Jeb's disappearance. Their surprise was still greater at the arrival of the Lone Ranger, who earlier in the evening had seen Sue as she rode to town. The masked man announced that the rustler's tracks were gone. Then he disappeared into the night. A second act opens 2 weeks later. The sheriff has searched unsuccessfully for a clue to the masked man, and Sue has taken up residence with the old doctor in town. We see the sheriff now in front of the cafe with a group of his friends. He is unaware that the tall stranger with them is the Lone Ranger in disguise.
1: And, fellas, we ain't seen hide nor hair of that masked hombre or Jeb since that night. Now, that's what I call a mystery.
2: It is a mystery, Sheriff.
1: Slim here says he never seen a horse like the one the masked hombre rode.
3: Yeah, sure never. Well, if I had my saddle on a horse like that, I'd figure myself the richest fellow west of the Mississippi.
1: All's I want is to get my hands on that crook.
2: You think he was an outlaw, Sheriff?
1: Of course he was. The mask proved it, didn't it? Nobody but an outlaw could draw like Grease Lightning like he did.
3: Any fellow that can draw on you, Sheriff, has to be good.
2: Have you any theories about Jeb's disappearance?
1: I don't know as I have. Outside of the fact it must have been the rustler that took him away.
3: We ain't likely to ever see Jeb around these parts again.
4: Hey, Sheriff, who's that fellow riding this way?
1: Another stranger.
5: Say, look at that horse.
1: Huh?
5: Black all over, ain't it, Pudge?
4: Just like midnight was.
1: Maybe it is midnight.
4: Maybe it's got a double notch left ear. That's the way all the Cross J horses are notched.
6: Whoa there. Whoa, fella.
4: By golly, it has. Look at that ear.
1: And take a squint at the brand.
5: Cross J.
1: Say, stranger.
6: Yeah?
1: I want to ask you some questions.
6: Well, that's what I'm here for. Where can I get some grub for myself and feed for my horse?
1: Never mind that now. Where'd you get that horse?
6: Bought him? Why?
1: Where'd you come from?
6: Ain't you asking a sight of questions? Maybe them things are my business.
1: Don't talk up to me. I'm the sheriff here.
3: Uh-huh. He's got something to hide, Sheriff, or he'd be willing enough to talk.
6: That's a lie.
1: Look here.
6: I don't know what this is all about, but ask what you want to. I'm no crook.
1: What's the name of that cayuse?
6: I calls him Blackie.
5: Sheriff, he changed it from Midnight.
6: What's that?
1: Slim's right. Midnight's the name of that horse.
6: You must be loco.
1: Midnight was a Cross J horse. And that horse you're riding is marked with a Cross J as plain as your nose.
6: Sure he's got the Cross J mark. But I bought him fair and square.
1: Yeah? And where would that be?
6: Why, at San Jacinto.
3: It's down the other end of Texas.
1: This is the crook we want, all right. He's figured we'd swallow his yarn.
6: What are you talking about?
1: You're under arrest.
6: Arrest?
1: Keep your eyes on the fellas. If he makes a break for it, shoot him down.
2: Should I put the handcuffs on him, Sheriff?
1: They need it.
6: Look here, you're making a big mistake.
1: Oh, no, we...
6: What are you doing to my horse?
2: I just touched him, that's all.
1: Leave the horse be. You strangers don't do nothing but cause trouble.
2: Yes?
1: Slim, Pudge. We're taking this other stranger over to the jailhouse.
6: Now, hold on.
3: Come along.
6: I'm coming. But maybe you don't know I'm a good friend of Sue Mulvey.
1: Yeah?
6: I am. And it was when I was riding this way to see her that I met the breed that sold me this horse.
1: Is that the best story you can think of?
6: It's true. Sue told me about the black horse she called Midnight. So when I seen this one with the Cross J brand, I bought it to give her.
1: Hey, here's the jail. Get up them steps.
2: Your lies ain't gonna do you no good.
6: You stubborn idiot.
1: And calling me names won't either.
7: Bob! Oh, Bob!
6: Sue!
7: Oh, Bob, what are they doing to you?
6: Sue, tell the sheriff here who I am.
7: Well, this is Bob Scott. He's my best friend.
1: Yeah? And what horse is that black one over yonder?
7: That one? Well, I don't know.
1: It's Midnight, ain't it? This fella stole it.
7: Midnight? Of course it isn't. I know Midnight anywhere.
3: You're swearing the Cross J brand.
7: But it isn't Midnight.
1: Now, look here. I savvy what you're up to, Miss Susan. You're just trying to shield your friend.
7: I'm doing no such thing.
1: You are, and I got it all figured out. This fella killed your pa, then come back here to marry you and get the ranch.
7: Why, of
6: Sue,
7: all the...
6: Sue, is your pa dead?
7: I don't know, Bob. Midnight was stolen, and then Paul was shot. I rode to town for help, and when I got back, he was gone.
6: And this fool sheriff thinks I killed him.
1: There ain't no use your denying it. Take him in, fellas.
3: We'll lock him up.
2: Wait. Bob, who did you buy this horse from?
1: Stranger, didn't I warn you to quit interfering?
2: Keep still. Who was it, Bob?
6: Why, I bought him from a breed named Miguel that lived near San Jacinto.
2: Thanks.
6: But what'd you want to know that for?
2: You'll learn that later, Bob.
1: Stand aside, Miss Susan. We're locking this fellow up front.
7: But you
6: It'll
7: can't...
6: be all right, honey.
1: Yeah, get along with you. I got a right good cell waiting for you, mister. And we're hoping you find it comfortable. Because that's where you're going to stay till court sets and the judge says you're to hang.
0: When When the Lone Ranger left town, he took off his disguise and put on his mask again. He rode swiftly to the camp he shared with Tonto and told him what had happened when Bob arrived in town with a black horse.
2: And Tonto, when I touched the Cross J brand on the horse Bob rode, the horse jumped with pain.
1: Oh, why? Why him do that?
2: The brand had been freshly burned in, Kemosabe.
1: Oh.
2: It was so fresh, it still bothered the horse.
1: Isn't that plenty strange thing?
2: I watched the girl when she looked at the horse, and I'm sure she was telling the truth when she said it was not the horse that had been stolen from her. And I believe the sheriff knows it isn't the same.
1: Then why him lock Bob up?
2: That's something we'll have to find out.
1: You got plans?
2: There's a breed named Miguel near San Jacinto.
1: Oh, Tonto know him. Him bad feller.
2: He sold Bob that horse.
1: Huh?
2: I want to know why he put the Cross J brand on that horse and notched his ears in the Cross J manner.
1: Not helping you?
2: It's information we need. I wonder if Bob told that breed he was riding here.
1: Maybe him do that.
2: I wonder the breed could have planned Bob's arrest for rustling.
1: Him smart feller.
2: It would fit in. Bob's ignorance of where the stolen cattle had been taken would seem like a refusal to talk.
1: Huh?
2: And at the trial, the sheriff will probably say Sue wouldn't identify the horse because she wanted to protect Bob.
1: Not right.
2: Unless we move fast, Tonto, Bob will be hung as a rustler. And Jeb's shooting will be blamed on him, too.
1: Them not know what we know, huh?
2: Here, Silver.
1: Where you ride?
2: I'm going to San Jacinto.
1: You ride, he's fast.
2: I will, Kemosabe. A man's life depends on this trip.

0: Before the Lone Ranger returned from his long journey, the day set for the trial arrived, and the entire territory was interested in its result. Everywhere, men discussed Bob's chances to escape the noose.
1: He'll hang? I'll bet he hangs.
2: Then why shouldn't he?
3: There's enough evidence to hang a dozen fellas.
2: And good enough for him.
1: Can you see inside the courthouse?
2: The jury's come back.
1: Then come on, let's hear the verdict.
4: The jury has found you guilty as charged in the indictment. It is a sentence of this court that you be taken into the custody of the sheriff and held in jail until the morning of the 15th instant, at which time you will be executed by hanging by the neck until dead.
5: No!

0: Sentence was passed, and Bob was returned to his cell in the sturdy building behind the sheriff's office. The date set for the hanging was the next morning, but Bob was permitted to speak to Sue Mulvey for a few minutes on this his last evening.
1: Oh, Bob.
2: Don't take on so, honey.
1: You're not guilty. You're not.
2: Bless you for saying that.
1: It was unfair. The whole trial was rotten and crooked.
2: I know.
1: On the witness stand, everything I said was turned against you.
2: The sheriff made up his mind to see me hung.
1: But if they'd only believed me.
2: Sure, honey, but
1: who'd think they'd admit I'd know my own horse? When I told them your horse wasn't midnight, they told

0: First, stranger?
1: I'm not taking you away, but I want you to hear something that'll happen.
0: But I can't see
1: you. You men go quietly. Don't let the sheriff hear you outside.
2: I don't know what you're up to.
1: You're risking nothing. Bob will be in your hands all the time.
3: Stem it. It won't hurt none to do as this masked fella says.
2: Him and them guns is powerful convincing.
1: I'll leave you now. Note everything that goes on inside that office.
2: Come along there, Bob. But if you try to get away, you'll sure regret it.
3: I won't.
4: But what's going on?
3: I'm blamed if I know. Now hush up. There's the office.
4: And the window's open.
2: Let me look in it.
0: We'll all look.
4: Be quiet. The door over there's open. Someone's coming in the office.
5: Miguel, what are you doing here?
6: I do not know. I have been brought here. But now that I'm here,
5: You blame fool. Go on back to San Jacinto before you get us both in trouble.
6: No, no, senor, I...
5: Shut up! Don't argue with me. This is the second fool stunt you've pulled. The first was when you sent that black horse here with a Cross J brand.
6: But it was you that told me to do it.
5: It never got us into trouble. The girl knowed it wasn't her horse.
6: Did I not tell you it would be so?
5: I told you to fix it up so Jeb wouldn't suspect we were stealing his critters. That's what the horse is for, to put the blame on somebody else. But after Jeb was done for, there were no need of it.
6: But why have you sent for me?
5: Sent for you? I never sent for you. I've told you the only time I want to see you here is when I've rustled cows for you to take back.
6: But the hombre that calls his horse Silver, he said that you...
7: I've heard enough.
5: Jeb Moby.
6: He's not dead.
7: You're doggone right I ain't. I've been with the masked fellow's friend, the Redskin, ever since he found me out the house the night I was shot.
5: Why, you...
7: I told the masked fellow I figured them footprints was yours, Sheriff. So then he found out a few things for himself.
4: Oh, Pa, you're alive.
7: Your old Pa ain't so easy to kill, honey.
4: Oh, I'm so glad to see you.
7: I'd have let you know there weren't nothing wrong with Miss Sue, but... We figured it was best for the masked man's scheme to say nothing.
5: Well, for all your scheming, you ain't gonna get me.
4: Yes, you...
7: Drop that gun.
5: Why, you... Oh, my hand.
2: Come along, Sheriff. Now we're gonna lock you up.
3: You too, Miguel. It'll be a pleasure, you dirty snake.
5: Come on, get along.
1: The deputies will take care of the sheriff and Miguel, Jeb.
7: Thanks to you.
1: And now I believe Miguel will be willing to tell what's been done with your rustled cattle.
7: He'll talk a plenty before we're done with him.
4: And now Bob is free.
7: Well, he ain't gonna hang, that's for sure. And just as soon as a few things can be fixed up, he'll get out of jail.
4: Oh, I'm so happy I can cry.
7: Huh? Now, if that ain't just like a woman. If you cry when you're happy, what do you do when you're sad? Now, dry them tears. There, there. We're going back to the ranch. And thank our stars we met up with a Lone Ranger.
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You just heard an episode of The Lone Ranger, which originally aired Friday, July 15th, 1938, 88 years ago today, titled The Horse with the Cross, J. Brand. Here's an episode of The Lone Ranger, which originally aired Wednesday, July 15th, 1942, 84 years ago today, titled Bread Upon the Waters.

fiery horse with the speed of light, the cloud of dust, and a hearty hi-yo, Silver, the Lone Ranger.

0: With his faithful Indian companion Tonto, the masked rider of the plains led the fight for law and order in the early western United States. The stories of his strength and courage, his daring and resourcefulness have come down to us through the generations. And nowhere in the pages of history can one find a greater champion of justice. Return with us now to those thrilling days of yesteryear. From out of the past come the thundering hoofbeats of the great horse, Silver. The Lone Ranger rides again.
1: Come on, Silver! We're heading for Coffin Corners! 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Away!
0: Coffin Corners was a tiny, dusty town like dozens of others in the West, just a few shacks clustered around a waterhole where two trails met. There was a little general store that never did much business. Lige Perkins, owner of the store, should have been sour and crabby.
2: Oh, so
0: but instead, Lige was always looking out toward the distant peaks of the Bison Range, and he was always singing a song.
2: With my banjo on my knee, rained all night the day I left. Yep, those Bison Range mountains sure do look pretty this time of day. Sparkle like gold. Yes, sir. Someday they'll find gold. At least I hope they do. Sun shone so hot I froze to death. Susanna, don't you cry. Well, all ready for business. If there was anybody to sell to.
3: Well, sir, I reckon coming into the shade tells your usually keen eyesight. I'm a customer, and so's my partner here. My name is Weldon, Colonel Weldon, sir. His name's Jason. Say howdy to Mr. Perkins, Jason.
4: Howdy.
2: Howdy, gents. Howdy. Be glad to sell you anything. Food, feed, and firearms. Take your choice. I got clothes, too, but they're might old, and I can see you gentlemen are well-dressed.
3: Well-dressed? I can see you've got a keen sense of humor, sir. We're as ragged as the tag end of the Confederate Army after Appomattox. But we will be well-dressed mighty soon. Yes, sir, we'll have more money than John Sutter. More money than...
5: Doggone, Colonel, you shut up.
3: I will not shut up, Jason.
5: I won't be a party.
3: My mind's made up.
5: I say yes. Well, it's mine, and I say no. Nobody else
3: will. Nonsense, Jason. There's gold enough for three, gold enough for a dozen. All we need is grub and supplies.
5: Now you've done it. You blatted it right out.
2: Gold. Did you say gold?
5: There, you see? Doggone.
2: Colonel, if you're might short of cash to buy supplies and such like, I'll be more than glad to grubstake you.
5: Oh, no, we ain't interested.
3: Jason, once for all, hush your mouth. Mr. Perkins, you're a gentleman, sir, a true gentleman. Yes, we have found a gold mine. It's up in the Bison Range. Mark my words, sir, it'll be bigger than the mother load. We haven't worked the mine yet, but here, look. There's one of the nuggets we picked up at the foot of the cliff.
5: Gold.
3: I ask you as an expert, did you ever see a likelier piece of gold ore in your natural life?
5: No,
3: sir, you never did, never. Because that's the best specimen of gold ore ever came to light. Why, Jason, I'll make millions, sir, millions. Oh, we would only... No.
2: Colonel, nothing's gone wrong, has it?
3: Lack of a few paltry dollars.
2: Eh?
3: Just a few $100 to buy supplies so we can go up there and start work and get the gold out. And we haven't got the money. To think that I, Colonel Weldon, formerly owner of 600 miles of... 600 acres of land in Kentucky worth thousands of dollars. Now I'm reduced to...
2: Colonel, I'll advance you the supplies.
3: You would?
2: Yes, sir. Why, I've grub-staked hundreds of gold prospectors. Hundreds of them. I'll be more than glad to do the same thing for you and your partner.
3: We'll give you a share in the mine, of course, Mr. Perkins. That's usual when someone grub-stakes prospectors. We'll give you a full third in the mine. No, we'd better not.
2: Better not? Well, Colonel...
3: But suppose we're mistaken. Suppose there's no gold there at all.
2: Well, you got this nugget as proof.
3: Yes, but that might be a loose nugget that rolled down from somewhere else. No, Mr. Perkins, I wouldn't want to take your generous offer and then have you...
2: Nabbit, Colonel, I insist. I've grub-staked before, and I'm willing to do it again. I'll give you 300 worth of supplies. 400.
3: Well, what do you think, Jason?
5: We gotta have supplies, Colonel.
3: Keno. Mr. Perkins, sir, it's a deal. We'll allow you to grubstake us.

0: Sarah, I just grubstaked two gents who have the richest mine since King Solomon's. Sarah, when that gold starts pouring in,
1: we'll... You sold our supplies for a share in another grubstake.
0: Now, Sarah, don't say it that way.
1: You did, didn't you?
0: Sure I did.
1: Of all the hopeless calf-brained idiots I ever... Oh, Lige, Lige, you never learn, do you? Every time anybody runs out of supplies, all he have to do is come here to Coffin Corners, give you a story about going looking for a mine, and you give him supplies on credit.
0: It ain't credit. It's for a share in the mine.
1: Have you ever gotten a cent back from any of those grubstake deals?
0: Oh, not so far, Sarah. But this particular one...
1: This one, that's all I ever hear. Lige, do you realize when we came here, we had $10,000 to put into a general store? What have we got now?
0: I ain't calculated up for a while.
1: We haven't got a cent. Not a single cent. All that's left is this store and what's in it and those worthless grubstake papers. Coffin Corners. It's the name of this town, and it's a fine one for us. This here store's our coffin. You're nailing the lid shut with your notions about grubstake.
0: Now, Sarah.
1: Oh, I know you mean well, but you're so soft-hearted, Lige. So soft-hearted.
0: I'm positive the Colonel will find gold there, Sarah. He seems such an honorable gent.
2: Mr. Perkins, are you talking about a man who calls himself Colonel Weldon?
0: What in thunder? A masked man!
1: If you come to rob us, you're wasting your time, mister. We got a bare cupboard and an empty cash drawer.
3: Oh, no, we not come for that. We come to buy supply, and we pay cash.
2: We're friends, ma'am. Pay no attention to my mask. I have my reasons for wearing it. We're on the trail of two confidence men that are wanted by the sheriff of Washoe County.
0: You're a lawman?
2: You might call us that. Tonto, will you water the horses? I'll buy what we need.
4: Tonto, do it. You, Silver. Scout. You come.
2: Perkins, as I came in, I heard you mention a colonel. I wonder if... What is it? Something wrong?
1: The engine's name is Tonto.
2: Why are you staring at me?
0: Those horses outside. A white stallion and a paint. Why, Sarah, this here is the Lone Ranger.
1: The Lone Ranger? Well, howdy, and welcome.
0: Masked man, it sure is an honor to have you here. But how come you rode in the Coffin Corners in broad daylight? I always heard that you stayed away from towns while the sun was up. On account of that mask, I mean.
2: There's no danger in Coffin Corners, Perkins. The only thing that's left in this town is your store.
1: Yeah, reckon that's so. Worse luck for us.
2: But to get back to what I heard before, you were talking about a colonel... Is his name Weldon?
0: Why, yeah.
2: Here's a reward poster from the Washoe County Sheriff's Office. Read it.
0: A reward poster? Confidence men wanted. Two men who call themselves Colonel Weldon and Jason are wanted for... Oh.
1: Lige, is that their description?
0: Yeah, exact. It's him, Sarah. I've been flim-flammed out of $400 worth of supplies.
2: That's too bad, Perkins.
0: They'll never get back to Washoe County. I'll have them put in jail right here.
2: You can't put them in jail here, Perkins.
0: I can't?
1: Why not, mister?
2: Because they've committed no crime here.
0: No crime? But what they just did to me...
2: Isn't a crime. Didn't they give you a share in their mine?
0: But they never had a mine.
2: Grubstaking's a common practice. There's nothing illegal about it. You can't arrest them for that.
1: Lige, the masked man's right.
0: Why, those ornery carpet-bagging sidewinding... If I ever get my hands on them...
2: How long ago were they here, Perkins?
0: This morning. About 6 hours ago.
2: I don't know what can be done exactly. However, if Tom and I can find them, maybe you'll get your supplies back. Now, suppose you sell us what we need. Afterwards, you can tell us which way they headed, and we'll hit the trail after them. Agreed?
0: Take the Bright Angel Trail, mister. You and the engine ought to get them around Pine Ridge.
2: Thanks. Adios, ma'am. Adios, Perkins. Come on, Silver.
1: Adios.
4: Adios. Get them up, scout.
0: Adios. Come back in the store, Sarah.
1: Lige, where are you going?
0: To get my gun belt and plenty of bullets.
1: Lige, Perkins, what on earth's come over you?
0: Sarah, I'm going after those hombres who cheated me. As soon as I saddle my horse, I'm taking the Apache trail for Tomahawk.
1: But, Lige, just a second. Do you mean to tell me those two crooks took the Apache trail?
0: Sure they did. I saw them.
1: But you sent the Lone Ranger and Tonto the other way. They took the Bright Angel Trail to Pine Ridge.
0: I did that deliberate, Sarah.
1: Lige,
0: I aim to get those skunks myself, that's why.
1: What? You mean you sent them the wrong way just so...
0: Sarah, you heard the masked man. He said the Colonel and Jason can't be arrested for what they did to me. But they cheated me, and I'll make them pay. And I aim to do it my way, myself.
1: Lige, you certainly have changed. You used to be so happy, always singing, and now...
0: Sarah, I've been a worm. But now the worm is turning. When I meet up with those two crooks in Tomahawk, I'm going to pay them off in bullets. Don't wait up for me.

0: They'll kill him. I know they'll kill him, and there's nothing I can do to stop it. Lige just wouldn't listen to me. What's that? A horse? Lige? Is that you, Lige?
1: No, Miss Perkins. It's Tonto, Lige.
0: The Lone Ranger.
2: We go to Pine Ridge, but men not there, so we come back.
1: Lige must have gotten his directions mixed. And Miss Perkins, we... Oh, ma'am, you're crying. What's wrong?
0: Lige misdirected you deliberate. Those cheats didn't go to Pine Ridge. They took the Apache trail, not the Bright Angel. They're heading for Tomahawk. And Lige's after them.
2: Oh, why him do that?
0: He plans to settle a fight himself.
1: With guns?
0: He took his gun belt with him.
2: Oh, Kemosabe. Him not got chance. Well done, him. Plenty good shot.
0: Lige never pulled a trigger in anger all his life. I'll never see him again.
1: We'll do what we can.
0: What's that?
1: Our horses are still fresh. They can beat anything on 4 feet.
2: That's right. Silver and Scout get to Tomahawk like flying eagle.
0: Mister, Injun, you mean you'll try to save Lige?
1: We get there in time. Keep a prayer on your lips, ma'am. Come on, Toto. The Apache trail.
0: I'll pray, mister. I'll pray every single minute.
3: Get him up, Scout. Well, Silver!
4: Yes, sir, Jason, we fleeced him proper. You might call it Jason and the Golden Fleece. Bless me, of course.
5: Huh?
4: Never mind, Jason. You aren't up on your mythology. Just a little private jest, that's all. Shall we have another drink?
5: Oh, I don't know why not. We sold Perkins' supplies for $400, Colonel.
4: Colonel? Colonel, that's rich. I reckon I'm pretty smooth at turning on that poverty-stricken southern gentleman talk, aren't I? 600 acres in old Kentucky, sir. Lost everything in the war. You see before you a broken and beaten man who...
6: And you see before you a cheated man, Colonel.
5: Dog my cat, Perkins.
6: Yeah, I've been to every cafe in Tomahawk. I knew I'd run into you sooner or later. We're going to shoot it out right now. Just reach for your guns.
4: Very well, Mr. Perkins. You've asked for it, and I'll give you satisfaction. But there's no need to spoil this wooden floor here. We'll adjourn to the street and start at once. Mr. Perkins, you're going to die with your boots on.
7: The curtain falls on the first act of our Lone Ranger story. 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

0: Now to continue our story. There was a bright moon over the main street of Tomahawk. Word of the gun battle spread like wildfire, and every cafe and hotel emptied as men poured out to line the street.
1: Now, what's it about?
2: Sheriff, this hombre cheated me. I'm calling him on it.
1: The moon gives me a clear eye on both of you. Seems I recognize you. Aren't you Lige Perkins from over Coffin Corner way?
2: Yep.
1: And this other gent.
3: I saw him a stranger in this town.
1: Yeah, so I see.
3: Is there a law in this town against gunfights?
1: I'm sorry to say there isn't. I hope we get it someday, but right now
3: there
1: isn't much...
3: Then if you step aside, Sheriff, this man and I'll finish our business.
1: All right. But I'll stick around just to make certain this gunfight is conducted fair and square. Now, you go down past the Blue Sky Hotel, savvy?
3: I'm on my way, sir.
1: Perkins, you go up beyond the church.
2: Yes, sir, Sheriff.
1: You start walking down the street toward each other and start firing as soon as you've got a mind to.
2: Yes, sir.
1: And I'll make certain nobody shoots before you both get to the appointed places. Now, everybody, clear the way. All right, stand where you are. You, Perkins.
2: I hear you, Sheriff.
1: You're past the church. Turn around. You there.
4: I'm where I should be.
1: Turn around. Kino, now you're facing each other. Now keep your guns in the holsters. Any time after I give you the word and you start walking, you can draw and shoot to suit yourself. Understood?
4: I understand.
2: Just give the word, Sheriff.
1: All right. Start walking.
2: Here I come, Weldon.
4: Anytime you start, I'll finish it, Perkins.
2: I aim to get so close I can't miss.
4: Every step brings you near your grave.
2: You can't scare me. I aim to
5: come
2: get...
5: Come on, Silver!
1: What in blazes? Who's that rider?
5: Perkins, you're coming with me.
2: Hey, fast man, out of the way. Me and Wilbur.
5: There'll be no gunplay. I'm taking you out of town.
2: Let me down.
5: Come on, Silver, out of town.

0: Why didn't you shoot Perkins when you had the chance, Jason?
1: Well, the chance didn't come. I had to wait till somebody drawed a gun, didn't I?
0: There were plenty of shots.
1: Sure, but all from that masked man.
0: Oh, well. At least we're rid of Perkins. We'll be gone from here in a few hours. I wonder who that mask rider was.
1: I don't know. I never saw him before. Didn't get a good look as it was. He was in and out like card sharp's fingers.
2: Now, where, Mr. Perkins? Where lies Perkins?
3: Huh? What do you want, Injun?
2: And me right. Heap hard. Where lies Perkins?
3: You mean the Perkins who runs the general store at Coffin Corners?
2: That him. Me bring good news. Him own big gold strike.
3: What?
2: Grubstock stake claim. Other men die. All belong to Perkins. Me come to tell him.
4: Yeah. Come on now. Come on. Tell us about it. Let's have the whole story.
3: Sure. Good for Perkins. It's about time he had some luck. Tell us about it, Injun.
4: Yeah,

0: Come on, Jason.
1: There's nothing more to tell. Too bad Perkins him not here. Me ride plenty hard.
2: Better head for Coffin Corners, eh, Jimmy?
1: Me too tired. Me go in morning. Me get good news, wait till then, huh?
0: Now, we get out without being noticed, Jason. Come with me.
3: What's this all about?
0: Come along. We'll have to move fast. Now, listen, Jason. We move fast enough, we can get that gold mine for ourselves.
3: Huh?
0: I figured it all out inside. The Indian gave the location. 600 yards due south of Eagle Rock near Buffalo Pass. You know it.
3: Sure, I could go there blindfolded. That's up in the Bison Range. We've been there plenty of times. But we can't just walk in and take the gold.
0: Oh, no, Jason. No, indeed. You know me. We'll do this legal.
3: You loco.
0: No, far from it, Jason, my boy. Far from
3: it. But Perkins owns it.
0: Yes, yes, he does. Owns it completely. You heard the Indian say his partners were dead. But remember this, Jason. Perkins doesn't know about it.
3: Huh?
0: He hasn't been told yet. And the Indian isn't leaving to tell him until the morning.
3: Oh, I'm still not clear.
0: Jason, sometimes I wonder if you're as dumb as you appear to be. Look, Perkins has grubstaked hundreds of prospectors, hasn't he?
3: Sure. That's why it was such an easy mark for us.
0: And he still will be, my boy. He still will be. Don't you see, Perkins has all those hundreds of grubstakes. He never realized a thing on one of them. Now, in addition to the money we got when we sold those supplies, we have a lot more cashed away. We're leaving to get that money, Jason. Then we're riding to Coffin Corners to talk to Perkins.
3: And as soon as he sees you, he'll reach for a gun.
0: Now, you know me better than that. I'm a smooth talker, Jason. You wait and see. When I talk to Perkins, butter won't melt in my mouth.

0: Oh, that you, Sarah?
1: Lige, sure is good to see you so happy again. I never thought I would.
0: I was a pretty big fool yesterday, Sarah. Masked man saved my life, I reckon.
1: I'm eternally grateful to him.
0: So am I, Sarah. So am I.
1: And you're so cheerful.
0: Oh, you mean that swindle I fell for yesterday?
1: I thought that was the final straw, Lige. That Colonel Weldon and the other.
0: Yeah, you sure are a couple of coyotes. Oh, well, no sense crying over spilled milk.
1: You mean you finally learned your lesson?
0: From now on, Sarah, I tend strictly to business. Yes, sirree, strictly to business.
1: No.
0: Why, Sarah.
1: Oh, shucks. It's just because I'm so happy. I'm not crying. I reckon we'll make out all right after all.
0: We sure will, Sarah. Say, hadn't you better get back to the kitchen? Those biscuits
1: oh,
0: might...
1: Oh, gracious, I clean forgot.
0: Sure, and remember the Red River Valley. And oh, morning, gents. Something I can. Well, I'll be.
2: Just a minute, Perkins. Hold your horse.
0: Red door. If I get my hands on my gun,
2: please. We came back to ask your pardon.
0: You come back to what?
2: Yes, Mr. Perkins. You see before you two reformed characters.
0: Two reformed? Well, one of us is local.
2: I mean it. I mean it from the bottom of my heart, sir.
3: So do I, Perkins.
2: We own up. We cheated you, sir, and we've come back to make amends. Mr. Perkins, last night, after you left, well, Jason and I went into the church in Tomahawk. Before we came out, we realized how wrong we'd been. Isn't that so, Jason?
3: Yes, sir, it's a solemn truth. For a couple of gents as ornery as we used to be, I tell you...
2: Yes, of course. Perkins, we offer you the hand of friendship.
0: Well, now that... Say, what about those supplies you swindled out of me?
2: We're going to give you that money back, every bit of it.
0: Well, I don't know what to say.
2: Sir, we ask your forgiveness.
0: Well, I reckon I never was one to hold a grudge. If you say you're...
2: Jason, you hear that, my boy? We've been forgiven. Mr. Perkins has reached into the bottom of his heart and found forgiveness there. Sir, here's your money. And what's more, Mr. Perkins, we're going to give you more money right here now. We feel the only way to make full payment for the wrong we did is to do something for you.
3: Cast your bread upon the water and it returns twofold.
2: Yes, that's it. Well put, Jason, my boy, well put. We have more money for you, Mr. Perkins.
0: Oh, I don't accept money for nothing.
2: Oh, but we insist. If you refuse to accept the money alone, well, give us something in return. For example, sir, you have a lot of grubstake notes.
0: Oh, they're all worthless.
2: Oh, you can't be sure of that, Mr. Perkins. You can't be sure. Now, suppose we give you, say, $500 in return for one of those claims. Just spread them out on the table and we'll take our pick. That's fair enough, isn't it?
0: Sarah, get your bonnet on. We're taking a ride. I want to hitch up the buggy.
1: A ride? But the store.
0: We'll lock it up. We got to celebrate, Sarah. I just took in $900 cash money.
1: Look at my biscuits.
0: Never mind your biscuits. Get your bonnet. Yes, sir, we'll take a ride. And I think we'll head up into the Bison Range, up near Buffalo Pass and Eagle Rock. Mighty nice country up there. Mighty nice.
3: There's no gold here. Weldon, that Indian got it wrong. This place hasn't even been worked.
2: I don't understand it, Jason. You sure this is the place?
3: Oh, it's the exact location. We've been took, Weldon. That claim you got from Perkins isn't worth a penny.
2: Well, I'll be... And he got 900 cash from us, boy. The...
0: Go right ahead, gents. Don't stop working account of us. Come on, get up, boy. Reckon you was so busy digging, you didn't hear us right up, eh?
3: You find any gold, Perkins?
2: There never was any gold here. It was all a trick.
0: Yeah, I guess it was. I was telling Sarah about it on the way up here. But you gents shouldn't mind. After all, you ought to be used to tricks.
2: Oh, you...
1: Lige is reaching for his gun.
3: Oh, my hand! Somebody shot my hand!
4: Who stood below my bow?
2: Well, I'll be the mask man.
4: You're not hurt. The guns were shot from your hands. Just keep your hands in the air and get on your horse.
3: Weldon, that Indian with the mask man. He's the one who was in Tomahawk last night.
5: Not right. You plenty smart hombre, huh? You not so smart now, huh? You get on horse, pronto.
0: Yeah, sure.
2: Where are you taking us?
4: Sheriff of Washoe County wants you, men. Don and I are taking you to his jail.
2: But it's not legal, I protest. You can't arrest us unless we're in the county where the crime was committed.
4: That's right, Weldon. That's why we're taking you in.
2: Huh? What's that?
4: That's why we picked this particular claim. The ground you're standing on is Washoe County. Now get going.
5: You go. Go.
2: Adios. Adios.
6: Adios, masked man. Adios, Indian.
1: Lige, did you see the look on those crooks' faces? Standing right in Washoe County and they never knew it. Lige, will you stop laughing and listen?
6: Sure, I can't stop. I reckon I'll laugh every time I think of it. Yes, sir. For a couple of smart confidence men, those gents sure got the wool pulled over their eyes when they met up with the Lone Ranger. Yes, sir.

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0: 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Its title, The Music of a Broken Bell.
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0: You know, we sometimes little appreciate the blessings we have until we lose them. The blessings of good health and peace of mind. The blessing of having sufficient for our daily needs. The blessings of friendship. Isn't it so easy to take things for granted? And that can be true in a home more than any place else. We can expect so much and be little appreciative of all that we have. Yes, God is good to all of us in so many ways. And the last thing any one of us can afford to do is to take God for granted. That's why we say, make prayer a daily practice and pray together with your family. Thank God as a family for what you have and ask his help, because nothing can bring a family together in peace and understanding like the practice of daily family prayer in your home.
1: Pedro de Corbo will return following tonight's family theater story, The Music of a Broken Bell, starring Otto Kruger and Sigrid Gurray, with Barry Kroger as narrator.

0: And so you say, when things are broken, let them be thrown away. That is how you have operated, John Eddington Pierre.
1: It seems by far the best way. No waste of time, no inefficiency. We make progress.
0: And to you, men and materials were always very much the same.
1: If I had stopped to worry about everyone's difficulties, I'd still be a checking clerk in the island of Hawaii.
0: You have made progress since then.
1: I think I can say I've done well getting out of the island, starting my own exporting firm here in California. Yes, I have done very well.
2: John!
1: Yes, Marie?
2: John! What are you doing, sitting here in the dark?
1: Yeah? Well, I guess I hadn't noticed. It became dark very quickly this evening. I was thinking.
2: Thinking? About what?
1: Oh, business, mostly.
2: I'm surprised you'd be worrying about business. Why, only yesterday you said things could not be more successful.
1: Yes, that is true, but I wasn't worrying. I was just thinking.
2: Oh, I see. John, there is a man outside wants to see you. He says it's urgent.
1: Who?
2: Well, he would not give his name. I told him to wait until tomorrow and see you at your office, but he said no, it must be tonight.
1: You know that I want no one to disturb me when I am home. Now send him away.
2: Oh, but he seemed... Oh, I was afraid. I thought...
1: No, no. Marie, put on the light, huh? My dear, you're very beautiful.
2: Oh, thank you.
1: No, no, come. What are you afraid of? What does this man want?
2: Well, I think he's from the islands. He seems a rough sort.
1: Oh, yes, and he frightened you, didn't he?
2: I was afraid, for your sake.
1: Well, well, we shall see him then. Nihui! You! What brings you from Honolulu here to my home?
3: I am in trouble, Mr. Pierre.
1: Well, why do you come to me?
3: You can't help me. I must have $100,000 immediately.
1: Oh, my, you talk like someone in a store. You must have $100,000.
3: My ship was lost with all its cargo.
1: But you were insured, so now you come to me with...
3: Only for half its value. If I do not get this money, my warehouse will be sold. I have no other collateral. I shall lose everything.
1: Then you made a bad investment. I have once told you, Nihui, never to trust anyone. For when you need them most, you will discover...
3: But it is not my fault. The storm, I could not keep a ship from sinking. I need your help. I have only 10 days left to raise the money. I came
1: I am sorry, Nihui. This is not my way to do business. If you say you want to sell your warehouses now, I will talk.
3: But then I would be wiped out.
1: Once I offered you a good price and you refused. Now maybe you will talk a new price, eh? Say $10,000.
3: You are a hard man, Pierre.
1: If it is business, that's the only way. Everyone for himself.
3: But sometime you cannot help yourself. Sometime you...
1: Nihui, you are wasting my time. This is not the place nor the time for talking transactions. If you want to sell me your warehouses, I shall be at my office tomorrow. That is the way out. Good night, Nihui.
0: And so you can go to bed peacefully, John Eddington Pierre. You need have no worries. Nihui is a fool.
1: Well, he should have been more careful.
0: You've been hoping to get his warehouses for a long time. Now you will get them.
1: If they are up for auction, I shall get them for a song.
0: Oh, it's good to have money. It means power.
1: It means everything. Now I am in a position.
0: Those marks on your leg.
1: Eh? What is it?
0: White marks.
1: White spots? Now, what could that mean? Well, it doesn't hurt. That is strange.
2: Going to bed early?
1: Yeah, I felt a little tired, so...
2: What did the man want?
1: Oh, a fellow named Nihui. I had some business with him in the islands. He's like so many natives who think their little troubles must belong to all the world.
2: He's in trouble. Then he may be dangerous. The natives are hot-tempered and revengeful.
1: He cannot be dangerous. His business is wiped out. Be a good opportunity for me. You see, someday soon I shall be able to retire.
2: And there'll be no more talk of business. Oh, but this man, is he...
1: We'll have time only for... just for love and laughter, eh?
2: For a young man like you to be able to retire. It is wonderful. If only...
1: If only what, Marie?
2: Well, sometimes I wonder if you should not be more...
1: Oh, there you go again. I know. Be kind and helpful and this and that, eh? Now, that would make a fine business. And you would eat crumbs of bread and live in a harbor. Now, how would you like that?
2: Oh, you know, I could not stand that.
1: Well, nor I. So, I am practical and we are happy.
2: Yes. Yes, I guess that is the only way. But maybe someday you will need others to help you.
1: Marie, I think at times you speak only to annoy me. I have never asked another's help. I never will. I never will be so slow-witted or lazy as not to make my own way. Now, good night, Marie. I'm tired.
2: Good night.
1: Marie!
2: Yes?
1: You did not kiss me good night.
2: Somehow you seemed so hard and almost cruel tonight.
1: Hard and cruel? Well, maybe it's your fault.
2: What have I done?
1: You allowed business to come into our house, and business is hard and cruel.
2: Oh, well, it shall not happen again. Good night, John.
1: Good night, Marie.

0: And now this morning you can sit here in your office quietly, John Eddington Pierre, and wait until Nihue arrives.
1: Yes, he will come hoping that I will save him.
0: And maybe you will help him.
1: There is no advantage in that.
0: No advantage for you?
1: For anybody. He will only lose everything eventually. He has no brains for business.
0: Have you forgotten?
1: Huh? What?
0: Those white marks.
1: Oh, yes. It's best to see a doctor.
0: Then why are you waiting for Nihue? Think of yourself first.
1: Yes, I will call. Yes, Dr. Barnes. He will laugh at me. Oh, it's only a change of climate or... Yes?
2: There's a man here who says you're expecting him, a Mr. Nihue.
1: Oh, yes. Send him in.
3: Good morning, Mr. Pierre.
1: Well, I guess you have thought things over last night, Nihue.
3: I was hoping you
1: Yes, I have thought it over. Now I will give you $7,000 for your warehouse.
3: But last night you said $10,000.
1: That was last night. And if you wait until there is a foreclosure and it is auctioned, you will get less. But that would mean I would have to make a trip that would be inconvenient at this time, so I will give you $7,000. And that is final.
3: Then let them foreclose. Let it be auctioned. Now I would rather burn it to the ground and see you have it.
1: Oh, my friend, you were hot-tempered this morning.
3: Maybe for reasons that someday you too will know about.
1: Now listen, Nihue. What has happened to you is not my responsibility. That is your own doing.
3: You will know someday.
1: Are you threatening me?
3: No. No, but there is justice, even though it is hard to see. You have everything any man can want, but you have no thought to help others. You can live with everything you have.
1: Get out.
3: But you will still have to live with your own memories.
1: Get out!
3: Always. I tell you...

0: You should not have put off seeing the doctor. You've waited a month, and now the swelling.
1: Well, but it was important to make that trip, to get the warehouse. Now I shall take a good rest. The swelling will go down.
0: Today, you're afraid.
1: Fear is for fools. I have never been afraid. Ah, Dr. Barnes?
2: Up here. Yes. Seen you in quite some time.
1: Well, that's because I felt very well, Dr. Barnes.
2: Good.
1: In fact, I feel fine now. It is just a little swelling in the leg here. It's nothing to worry about, but I thought...
2: Well, let's have a look at it.
1: Uh-huh. Now, see these white spots. Now,
2: yes.
1: That's...
2: Seems very odd.
1: I noticed them for the first time about a month ago.
2: Mm-hmm. What about the other ankle?
1: Well, it's only this one. I don't imagine it's anything. I haven't even mentioned it to my wife, so you see,
2: curious.
1: I...
2: Curious. Hmm? Frankly, I have only one suspicion, but I hope I'm wrong. As I remember, you told me you were born and spent some time in the islands. Is that correct?
1: Yeah.
2: Well, I'll tell you what I'd like to do. I'd like to take a little piece of this white spotted skin and have a look at it under the microscope. It'll only be a minor matter.
1: It's whatever you say, Doctor.
2: You sit right down here. We'll just be a few minutes.
1: Yeah.
3: May be more serious than you suppose, John Eddington Pierre.
1: Well, how could that be? Why, if it were anything serious, the doctor would have recognized it immediately.
3: He works skillfully.
1: He's a good doctor.
3: There. He clipped off a piece of skin, and you hardly felt a thing.
1: Well, no. He's a good doctor.
3: See how carefully he adjusts the plate under the microscope?
1: I have confidence in him. I know there is nothing serious.
3: Strange. You don't feel any pain.
1: Well, it was done so quickly. He knows what he's about.
2: By Jove, Pierre, this is most unusual. The first time in my long years of practice.
1: Huh? What is it, Doctor?
2: Pierre, I think you have leprosy.
1: No. No. Oh, Doctor. It can't be.
3: Now you have all the instructions. There's no turning back.
1: I will find a way out.
3: You cannot. That week you spent in the hospital, you know for certain. The doctor said your case is incurable. You must follow their instructions.
1: But it is so rare. Why did it have to happen to be me?
3: Those long years on the outlying islands, the lepers there. You always said you were not afraid.
1: But I must find a way out.
3: You don't want to injure anyone now. Marie, most of all.
1: No. No, I shall tell her to pack my things. I shall touch nothing.
4: John! Oh, where have you been? I got your message that you were called out of town, but
1: please,
4: why?
1: Do not come near me.
4: Oh, the gloves. Why are you wearing gloves?
1: Yes. Well, can I not wear a little formality if I wish, Marie?
4: Yes, but you are so strange. Oh, so distant.
1: But please. Well, let us not stand out here.
4: Oh, no. Oh, but of course. Come in, darling.
1: Marie, I have to go on a journey, a long journey, and I may be gone for some time, and it is something that must be done, and I must do it myself. So I want you to pack a bag with things I will need. And, well, please don't stand there gaping.
4: Oh, but, John, I do not understand.
1: Well, maybe someday you will. Someday maybe I shall tell you the whole story, but... It must be as it is now. Now, please, do what I ask. I am in a hurry.
4: I've never seen you like this before.
3: You see, Pierre, Marie does not understand. No one will understand.
1: But I must do it this way.
3: If you explained to her, she would want to go with you.
1: No, she cannot do that. I have done enough to hurt people. I will make it clear. Somehow she will understand.
3: Then you will meet the boat.
1: Huh? Maybe. I don't know yet.
3: You should have gone to the leprosarium near the Louisiana coast.
1: No. It is better to go far away where no one will ever know me. Where no one will learn and be glad.
0: You have planned it well.
4: Oh, there are your bags, dear. Mm-hmm. What is it? John, is it the police? Or you are in trouble with someone?
1: No. No, I'm in trouble with no one.
4: Oh, but why do you treat me this way? You have always been so kind and generous to me.
1: I have tried to be, Marie. Will you please trust me now?
4: Once before, you acted strangely like this. A night some months ago when that man from the islands called here. Has he anything to do with you going away like this?
1: No, I do not think anyone but myself has anything to do with my going away.
4: Oh, John.
1: Now, please.
4: Oh, do you know what you're doing to me?
1: Please, Marie. Now, don't come near me. Do not touch me.
4: I have loved you so. And to think that I lived to see the time when you should treat me this way.
1: Oh, Marie, listen. What I am doing, darling, I do because I love you. Believe me.
4: Oh, then, John, why?
1: I must go before it is too late. Goodbye, Marie.
4: John. Oh, John, don't leave me this way.
3: Now you can drive out to the end of this wharf. Set the car running. It will go over the edge, and it will be the last anyone will hear of John Eddington Pierre.
1: No one will ever know otherwise.
3: Your wife will say you acted strangely before the accident.
1: All arrangements have been made with a lawyer.
3: He will keep the secret.
1: Well, there is no need for waiting.
3: Jump now.
1: There is time. Maybe I will not jump. That would be a way to end it all.
3: You cannot do that. Jump before it is too late. Are you a coward to take the easy way out? There's the end of the pier. Jump!

0: So now even the newspapers will say you're dead.
1: Yes.
0: You are legally dead, John Eddington Pierre.
1: Now I can go to that island.
0: Molokai.
1: Molokai. And I shall bring with me all the bitterness and hatred that a man can store in his heart.
0: You'd better be getting on the boat.
1: Yes. There will be no more goodbyes.
2: I had to come down to say goodbye, Pierre. I wanted you to know that...
1: I know how you feel, Doctor. Don't worry, it's all right.
2: It's best this way. You'll be in your native climate. Even the authorities finally conceded that point. They have the most modern facilities. If there is a chance of cure for you, I think it will be at Molokai.
1: Yes, I can only hope.
2: Hope and pray, Pierre. That is more powerful than doctor's skills.
1: Pray? Yeah, that's one thing I have never learned to do.
2: Well, Pierre, good luck to you.
1: Thank you.
2: And a pleasant voyage.
1: That is something for you to wish me, Doctor. A pleasant voyage.

0: It is quiet and peaceful sitting here.
1: Peace and quiet. A place of living death.
0: You are bitter and broken even after all these months. There is no longer courage in you.
1: No longer need for courage. Only for patience to wait the inevitable end.
0: You're still strong and healthy. It may be years, many years.
1: Wasted.
0: If you do nothing.
1: What? What is there to do?
0: Fill up the empty spaces of other wasted years.
1: Huh? What do you mean? How?
0: You remember what Marie often said.
1: Oh, Marie. She said many beautiful things.
0: Here is another boat. They are the new ones. Every few months it is so.
1: Yeah. And they are all lonely and broken too.
0: Maybe you could help them. Go down to them. A word of kindness, it will mean so much.
1: Eh? Yes. That is something I can do. Little man, here, what's the hurry?
2: Oh, he is all excited. He thinks it is excursion.
1: I should not have touched him.
2: No, it is all right. He is the one. I have come to be with him.
1: You? You are too young to bury yourself here.
2: What?
1: Well, pardon me. I have been bitter, but
3: please,
1: it is...
3: Please, move away from here. There is Lambertone, Lord.
1: Yes, I was... Oh, you...
3: Yeah. John Eddington Pierre, here?
1: Yes. Nehui. It is me.
3: Oh, I am sorry. My friend, is there anything I can do?
1: You? You call me friend?
3: Why not? All here on Molokai are my friends. You see, I have this new boat, so I ship around the islands, and once in a while I go as far as the States for cargo. So if there is any message...
1: I'm glad it goes well with you, Nehui.
3: Thank you. I will see you again later. I must get this lumber off now.
1: Yes. I am glad it goes well with you, Nehui.

0: It is a year today. You're feeling better now.
1: Oh, yes. Much better.
0: You have found a new faith in yourself.
1: I have found real friends and peace, what I have not known for a long time. Sir?
2: Hello! Hello!
1: Hello, who is that?
2: Oh, you are hiding somewhere. Okay. Oh, that big hill up to your cabin.
1: Nee, hoi. I did not know you were coming today.
2: A special trip. You have it pleasant at the back of your house here. A garden now.
1: Well, it keeps me occupied.
2: And you sit here and think out all your problems.
1: I don't have any real problems. Not like you anymore, Nihui. I have time to read and think. Yes, and sometimes to pray. I even have time for that, too.
2: Oh, it is good.
1: Now, what brings you to Molokai? I did not see your boat.
2: I have brought
3: John.
2: You.
3: John! Oh, darling, it is you.
1: Marie! Oh, no, Hui. No, this
3: oh,
1: is...
3: Please, John, when you really came for me to tell me he had seen
2: I
3: you...
2: I thought she knew everything about you.
3: John, I had to come to you.
2: I thought she must have known, and then...
1: All right. All right. It's all right, Nihui. I understand.
2: Well, excuse me, my friend. I shall see you again later.
3: Thank you, Nihui.
1: Yes, thank you. No, Marie. Do not come close to me.
3: After coming all this distance?
1: No, you cannot stay here. It is not right.
3: John, sit down over here. There is something I want to tell you.
1: I've often thought about you, Marie, and the beautiful things you so often said.
3: You are becoming a poet. It must be the blue waters and the green hills and the music of the soft wind in the trees.
1: Yes, but this is a place of suffering, too. No, you cannot stay. It is only for us who are useless and broken.
3: But I love you, John. And without you, I too am broken and useless.
1: No, you were always one to see and speak such beautiful things, Marie.
3: And why not?
1: Huh?

This is Pedro de Cordova again. The words of music and song often express our deepest feelings, like these brief verses. Home is where the heart is, you've often heard it said. Home is where the songbirds sing their sweetest overhead. Home is like the rainbow's end that beckons in the blue. Home is where your brightest dreams take root and all come true. And yet, it's more than just a place where people sleep and eat. A home that's real has something infinite and sweet. It may be just a cottage or a castle with a dome, but if God dwells within its walls, it really is a home. Yes, when God is in a home, when daily family prayers are family practice, home is the happiest place in all the world, because the family that prays together stays

Before saying goodnight, I'd like to thank Otto Kruger and Sigrid Guri for their performances this evening. Our thanks to Mark Carney for writing tonight's play, to Max Thayer for his music, and to Nick Kenny for the closing poem. This production of Family Theatre Incorporated was directed by David Young. Others who appeared in tonight's play were Betty Kroger as narrator, Jack Crucian, Charles Maxwell, and Maya Gregory. Next week, our Family Theatre star will be Billy Burke in Once in a Million. Your host will be Hugh Herbert. This is Pedro de Corva saying good night and God bless you.

This series of the Family Theater broadcasts is made possible by the thousands of you who felt the need for this kind of program, by the Mutual Broadcasting System, which has responded to this need. Be with us next week at this same time when our Family Theater star will be Miss Billie Burke with Hugh Herbert as host. John Rustad speaking.

0: 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You've just heard an episode of Family Theater, which originally aired Thursday, July 15th, 1948, 78 years ago today. Its title, The Music of a Broken Bell. Here's an episode of Family Theater, which originally aired Wednesday, July 15th, 1953, 73 years ago today, titled The Flying Dutchman.
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From Hollywood, the Mutual Network, in cooperation with Family Theater, presents The Flying Dutchman, starring Jeff Chandler. Lisbeth Scott will be your hostess.

0: Flying Dutchman, that imaginary character seen in fancy a thousand times by the sailor man from Iceland to the Cape, from Singapore to the New World. The Flying Dutchman, destined, according to legend, to sail the seas forever.
1: September 12, 1672. There is only this log to witness what I do. My compass reads east by northeast. My mains and royals are bursting with the west wind that blows across my quarter. This morning, the great crescent of my horizon was broken. What shore? Will this be the answer? Make it so. Make this the time, the place that halts my ceaseless wandering. The sound of cannon fire is still one of the signs of civilization. The art of warfare only improves with time. It doesn't disappear. I can see the top rigging of the ships that survived the battle as my ship works its way through the remnants of those that did not. No sign of life, only a spar, a hatch cover blasted from the mother ship.
2: Ahoy, the ship!
1: And there is life.
2: Ahoy, the ship!
3: Hold fast, I'll throw you a line. There you are, sir.
4: Hold that till I let the captain to the boy. Now, monsieur. Thank you, monsieur. I did not hope ever to be brought to safety. The Captain Duvray here is near to exhaustion. This is a Dutch ship. And you are Dutch. Take your hand from me. Lift go of me. I'll see every one of you dumps at the bottom of the sea.
3: I don't understand. Let me help you. You're so exhausted.
4: Take your hand from me, I say. I'll see you all dead before you take me prisoner.
1: I expected no praise or thanks for dragging two half-dead men from a blood-stained sea, but this I expected even less. He's right. I am Dutch. And he and his captain are French. Their dress and their speech. Gentlemen, it pleases me to see that you are recovered. Captain, I offer you my full board and accommodations. I presume they are satisfactory.
5: Your name, monsieur?
1: I beg your pardon, Captain, for my oversight. I am Captain Henrik de Ruyter.
5: You are right, Lieutenant. He is a Dutchman.
4: Yes, and if I had a sword, there would be one less to plunder the shores of France.
5: Well, then, Captain de Ruyter is still our host, and we, his prisoners, have war.
1: War? Then Holland and France are at war?
5: But yes, Captain. For these past 3 years, they've been in a state of siege.
1: I am most unhappy to hear this, my friends. You see, I've been at sea for 5 years. This news had not reached me.
5: Now that you know the facts, Captain, what do you propose to do?
1: I have a peculiar relationship with my country. Though it is still my country, I cannot lay claim to it. This allows me to treat you not as my prisoners, but as my guests. I intend to bring you to your destination. Land should be under the bowsprit by 8 bells of the morning watch. If you'll excuse me, I must take my place at the wheel and check our course.
5: Our course? But he didn't ask what our course should be.
4: He will bring us nowhere but to Holland. How could he know where your castle is?
5: Somehow I believe the captain means what he says.
1: As I stand here, Orion off the starboard blinks its assurance that the coast of France lies ahead. The sight, sound, and smell of Earth will be mine again. It'll be strange to me. A few years away can almost erase the realness of so many things. What fate may lie hidden along that wooded shore where my ship seeks safe anchorage? My atonement may lead me in many directions, but I can only move with the tide of eternity and the ocean and hope that this time the answer will come.
5: Merlin, come here.
4: Yes, Captain.
5: Through this porthole, look.
4: Pontier, how could this be?
5: Yes, right through the very door of my castle, Pontier. I shall not question Captain de Ruyter as to how. Suffice he has kept his word.
4: Your guards are firing on us.
5: They will have our range the next shot.
6: Will you come on deck, gentlemen?
5: Well, proceed, Merlin.
4: Yes, Captain. After you, Captain Duvray.
1: Your Home guard seemed a trifle concerned when we came in, Captain, so I took the liberty of raising the French flag. It seems to have satisfied them for now.
5: Much better than a cannonball in the water line, Monsieur de Ruyter.
1: There's no need to lower a small boat. I see there is one coming from the dock now.
5: Oh, probably the... But, Captain, I don't see any of your crew.
1: They are all below, Captain. My orders.
5: You must tell me how you maintain such excellent discipline, Captain de Ruyter.
1: I couldn't ask for a more effective crew, Captain Duvray.
5: And this, too, is an amazing display. Bring me to the threshold of my home.
1: You see, I had discerned your ship was the Lorraine, and the Dutch have reason to remember her home port.
5: Ah, there you see, Merlin. Are you satisfied?
1: You expected something mysterious, Lieutenant?
4: Perhaps. There are many things to answer.
5: Well, whatever those answers, for such a service in kindness, give me the opportunity to repay you. I offer you the hospitality of my castle, Captain de Ruyter.
1: You are most generous. I feel compelled to accept.
5: Entree, Captain, and consider this your home while you are here.
1: Thank you.
7: Father! Oh, Father, you are back. When we heard the sounds of battle last night, our hearts were as if in a press. Are you all right?
5: In perfect health, as you can see, for which we have this gentleman to thank.
7: Oh.
5: This is Monsieur de Ruyter, my daughter, Marie.
1: Marie. Mademoiselle, I find bringing your father back doubly worth the effort now.
7: I thank you for bringing Father safely home.
5: But I believe the captain would most appreciate food and a room at this moment, Marie.
7: Oh, of course, I'm sorry. I'll arrange it immediately. Will you come with me, monsieur?
4: We shall see you at supper, Captain.
1: Yes, indeed you shall.
4: Captain, I believe we should be cautious of this Dutchman.
5: No. You are wrong, Lieutenant. If de Ruyter wished to harm us or France, he need never have gone to the trouble of helping us. And as long as Captain de Ruyter is a guest in this castle, I shall not permit further discussion of the matter.
1: It was very kind of you to escort me to my rooms. I suppose now you will return to more properly greet the lieutenant.
7: The lieutenant? Why do you ask?
1: I had gathered from Monsieur Morland's tone he didn't approve of your meeting me or even of my being here.
7: Lieutenant Morland's a bit too presumptuous and has taken a great many things for granted in the past. I fear that you two are verging on the same. I shall see you at supper, Monsieur de Ruyter.
1: Mademoiselle, wait. Oh, fool that I am. Yet I had to know. At the risk of seeing those warm brown eyes lose their compassion, I had to know if this Morland meant anything to her.
4: Marie, what are you doing out here alone?
7: I come here often, Raoul. I feel at home with the song of the gulls and the sea.
4: Marie, I have known you and been aboard your father's ships for 3 years now. For the past year, I have felt that we should think of marriage. I love you, Marie.
7: I know, Raoul. But you see, I don't love you.
4: You were certainly more willing to please, and never so cruel before that Dutchman arrived.
7: Monsieur de Ruyter has nothing to do with my actions or what I say.
4: Nothing to do with him, huh? Don't you think even a fool could see the look in his and in your eyes when you met today? I told your father that Dutchman would bring no good.
7: Forgive me, Raoul. There is nothing I can do. May we go to supper?
4: No, there is nothing you can do. But there is something I can do.
1: October 21, 1672. My stay here cannot be more pleasant. The castle grounds are made for two people to share. I love the lowlands of Holland, but the beauty here seems to surpass even tulip time. The poet has exhausted his vocabulary trying to express the grandeur that lies in just one autumn leaf. And here I am surrounded by them. Even the birds whirl madly as if dizzy with the gold that lies in nature's treasure chest. To fill the foreground of all this is Marie. I almost forgot at times my reason for existing. Almost, but not quite. When I hear the signal of the gulls and the waves struggle to engulf the shore, I know that my life is entwined with theirs.
7: Henrique, what are you thinking?
1: Thoughts that a sweet soul such as yours should never know.
7: Oh, but I do know. Not what they are, but how they feel.
1: How do they feel?
7: They are heavy and torn with sadness. Henrique, they hurt me, knowing you carry them.
1: If only I could explain.
7: Oh, don't let this trouble you too, Henrique. Can't I make you forget?
1: Yes, you do, my dear. Speak no more of it.
7: I want to. Maybe I can find a solution. One that you have missed.
1: No, Mary, this is mine alone. Perhaps someday you will know.
7: This air is getting sharp. Shall we go in?
1: You're cold. Here, let me put my coat around you. Mary.
7: Oh, I'm warmer now. Keep me that way, Henrique.

0: 6 weeks he has been here. 6 weeks in which to spy on our fleet and armies.
1: Rest assured, Captain De Ruyter will do us no harm.
0: Certainly, sir. You are right, of course. I thought perhaps I would go to the city tonight. May I have permission?
1: Oh, but yes, Raoul. A leave would do you well. A young man needs to join the cavaliers at the tavern on occasion.
0: Thank you, sir. May I be excused? I shall get ready to depart. I will return tomorrow noon.
2: October 31, 1672. I feel that something is stirring to break my stay here. The garden no longer holds the charm it had for me in the short weeks past. The castle has stiffened around me as if to tell me to go. Not Captain Duvray nor Marie. Only the cold stone of the walls seem to speak to me. This cannot be, they say. Your place is not in the heart of Marie, not in the warm suite of rooms. But with your face into the setting sun and your hand on the wheel, your feet feeling the surge of a strong running current beneath the keel. I shall see Duvray at once. Captain, I must leave.
3: Leave? But why?
2: I've had a very enjoyable stay here. I think the time has come to end it. I don't wish to take advantage of your hospitality.
3: I see. But I had thought there was something more to hold you here than our hospitality.
2: True, there is. It is one of the reasons I must go.
3: This decision, it came quite suddenly. Is there something you could tell me, Captain?
2: Please don't ask me to explain. I can't. I don't know all the reasons myself.
4: Father, Henri, quickly.
2: Henri. What is it, ma'am?
4: Molaire, he has just returned. We had a quarrel. He told me he has reported that Father is harboring a Dutch spy. The Duke and his soldiers are on their way here now.
2: Well, this means I must leave at once. Marie, as long as I live, I will always remember you. And your kindness, Captain Duvray.
4: Oh, take me with you, Henri. Take me with you.
2: I can't take you, though all my being demands it.
0: Very touching. A most tender parting. It is too bad that you're not going anywhere, Dutchman. And as for you, Captain Duvray, you'll spend the rest of your days in the dungeons of Pontier. Then where will our fair Marie turn, eh? No, De Ruyter, you're not going any place. Oh, you, sir.
5: Put down that sword, Lieutenant. This is an order.
0: Stand aside, you old fool.
6: Consider what you're doing, Molan. You disobey your superior.
0: When such a superior officer becomes so soft in the brain as to trust you, then it is time to end this career. Draw your weapon or I shall run you through regardless.
6: I refuse to duel with you.
0: Coward! Now you see what your lover is, Marie.
5: Defend yourself, man.
0: He can't. That is not blood that runs from his arm. It is water.
6: Very well, Molan. So shall it be. Prepared to wet the tip of my blade. Yeah, I have a plan, Molan. I wish to make this as fair for you as I can. If once more you force lunge as you did, the duel will be over. So watch yourself.
0: Force lunge, you say? And the writer!
6: Correct, Lieutenant.
0: Like this, Desmond.
6: I warned you, Molan. I must bury an under to find your heart.
2: The excitement of the moment gone, I feel the pain in my arm. He has made his mark. This wound on my arm will disappear, but the one on my soul will not. There on the floor is testimony that again, I have killed. Can I never escape from the circle that draws me to this, that renews the bond between myself and my fate? Give me release. Stop this wretched half-life, half-death that I am. Let me settle into the dust from which I came and forget. Forget.
4: Henrique, you're bleeding.
2: Oh, it's hardly through the skin. There's no time to trouble ourselves with it.
3: You must go, Captain De Ruyter. There is no explanation of your presence that would satisfy the Duke. And now this...
2: My ship is standing by in the harbor. We will all go.
3: No. This I cannot do. I must stay here and at least try to save my honor. You too go. I shall hold the soldiers until you reach the ship.
4: Oh, I won't allow you to, Father. Come with us, please.
3: No. Go, my daughter. I would rather die than run.
2: You're a brave man, Captain Duvray.
3: There will be other times for such talk. Go, I say.
2: Is there another exit to the dark path?
4: Yes, follow me, Henrique. Goodbye, Father.
2: We're almost to the dark. In a moment, we'll be free. Off to the side. Hurry. coming up the road from the dock.
7: But I tell you, Colonel, the ship has no one aboard, not one sailor.
8: Well, then they must still be in the castle. Did you set a guard,
7: Mr. Duff? 6 men, sir.
2: Back to the castle. There's only one last chance. Did I really convince myself that I could stem that inexorable tide? Like a giant wave, it tosses me high on the shore, tumbles me about, and then returns me to the deep with its undertow. The plan forms in my mind now as we enter the small door leading to the main hall of the castle. Mary is ahead of me, her delicate form tense with the event so foreign to her. This night she will never forget, but her tomorrows will be happier for it.
9: I'm sorry, Colonel. I cannot allow you to search this castle.
8: My rank does not permit me to question this, sir. But the Duke has issued my order.
9: Then it will be necessary for the Duke to carry them out.
8: It won't be long, sir. He's on his way here now.
9: Until that time, Colonel, please leave these premises.
8: Very well, Captain. I shall be back.
4: Father!
10: Marie, I prayed you'd reach the ship.
2: The Duke's guards have surrounded the area.
4: There must be a way, Enrique. Down the cliff.
2: To what? The rocks and sea? No, here, come to the window. The countryside is covered with the torches of the hunters.
10: Oh, then it is hopeless.
2: Not hopeless if you will do as I say.
10: I will try.
2: Good.
10: What will you have me do?
2: The dueling pistol's in your study. Get one and bring it to me. See that it is loaded and primed.
4: What are you going to do?
2: Get the pistol, if you please, Captain Dufresne.
10: Very well, monsieur.
2: Mary. Mary, if you find it difficult to understand what is about to take place, remember this, I love you. My personal desires must be sacrificed. If it feels as though your heart is being wrested from your breast because of me, that will vanish, and a wisdom you never thought possible will come in its stead. Kiss me now. Wait for the time to pass so you may see the truth of what I say.
9: The pistol.
2: Turn the gun around and fire the charge, Captain Dufresne.
9: You must be insane. You can't mean what you say.
2: I mean precisely that, and do it now.
4: Oh, no, Henri. Don't listen to him, Father.
2: I tell you, this is the only answer left, Dufresne.
4: If you do, Father, aim second for my heart.
2: You mean that, Marie? You would...
4: I... Oh, why does
2: enough.
4: That...
2: Fire, Dufresne, fire.
9: I can't do it, Henrik, I can't.
2: You must shoot. I say shoot.
9: No, no, I...
10: I did not mean to pull the trigger.
11: So, you found the Dutchman before we did, Captain Dufresne. The Duke is here and will be pleased to see that you have exonerated yourself by killing this spy.
10: Yes, I'm sure he will be. Marie, there is nothing more to be done here. Good night, Dutchman.

November 1, 1672. The sails are set and the great wheel begins to turn again, to stop when the time is right for another test. Where do the winds lead me now? What lies beyond those swells that pound at the bow of my ship? Only time will tell.

0: Mr. Scott, when we think of family prayer, we usually picture mothers, fathers, and their children gathered in the home, saying their prayers together for a few minutes in peace and harmony. When this can be done, it's a beautiful and rewarding moment of the day. But we have to remember that many, many of our families are or will be scattered. Military service, business, the trades, the professions we're trained in, tear us apart. But this doesn't mean we love each other less. The important thing to remember is that actually, we need never grow apart. We can preserve the great value of family unity. We know our own, and our own know us, as few others will take the trouble to know us. And it is prayer for each other that can and will bind us all to each other in a real and valid union. We can bring all of us together at some time each day in a unity that comes from God's protection of families that remain faithful to Him in simple and humble prayer. Though we be at opposite ends of the earth, we're united. And in this great and wholesome way, the family that prays together stays together.
1: More things are wrought by prayer than this world dreams of.

Hollywood Family Theater has brought you The Flying Dutchman, starring Jeff Chandler. Lisbeth Scott was your hostess. Others in our cast were Jay Novello, Joy Terry, Jack Lloyd, and William Woodson. The script was written by Kurt Martell, with music composed and conducted by Harry Zimmerman, and was directed and transcribed for Family Theater by Joseph F. Mansfield. This is Tony Lofrano expressing the wish of Family Theater that the blessing of God may be upon you and your home, and inviting you to be with us next week when Family Theater will present The Dunbar Conspiracy, starring Gene Lockhart, Kathleen Lockhart, and Betty Lynn. Join us, won't you? 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

0: 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Its title? The Twitching Twists, 22 Tweaking Case.
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2: 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This is The Lineup.
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0: have that.
1: Now, hello, Klein. A witness get here?
0: Yeah, right over there. I put him up front.
1: How many in the line?
0: Quite a few.
1: 38. See you later.
0: Right.
1: Oh, Mr. Sweeney?
2: Oh, hello, Lieutenant. Any word about the girl yet?
1: No, not yet. We're hoping you can identify the man you saw pick her up.
2: Well, it sure isn't going to be easy. Like I told you, I didn't get a really good look at his face, just the car and the coat he was wearing.
1: Mm-hmm. Well, there's just a chance you might recognize him.
3: May I have your attention, please? You people out there on the other side of the wire in the audience room, may I have your attention, please? Thank you. My name is Cogger, Sergeant Pete Cogger. I'll explain the lineup to you. Each of the suspects you will see will be numbered. I'll call off a number, their name, and charge. If you have any questions or identifications, please remember the number assigned to the prisoner as I call his name. If you're sure or not too sure of the suspect, have him held. The questions I ask these suspects are merely to get a natural tone of voice so do not pay too much attention to their answers as they often lie. All right, bring on the line. All right, keep it moving. Right over here to the end of the stage. That's right, keep it moving. All right, now turn and face front, hands at your sides. Look straight ahead, out through the screen there, and keep your heads up. Now, when I call your number, step out and talk up so everyone out there can hear you. Okay, number one, George Phillips, Grand Theft Auto. Where do you live, George?
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3: Talk up, George.
4: 8876 North National.
3: What do you do? What's your business?
4: I don't do anything. I'm out of work.
3: When was the last time you worked?
4: Last time? I guess about a year ago. Something like that. About a year.
3: What did you do then?
4: Radio repair man. Repaired radios.
3: Who'd you work for?
4: I don't remember the name exactly. Adams, I think. Yeah, Adams was the name of the guy who owned the shop. Name of the place, too.
3: How long did you work there?
4: I don't know. A couple of months, I guess. I didn't get along with Adams. We had a lot of arguments.
3: Were you with anybody when you were arrested?
4: No.
3: Have any weapons?
4: Weapons? No. This is the first time I've been arrested.
3: It's not what it reads here.
4: Well, this is the first time. Oh, the time I got in that trouble with Adam.
3: Arrested in 1951 for assault.
4: Yeah, I threw a radio at him. Hit him.
3: What kind of a car were you driving when you were picked up?
4: Ford.
1: That's not the man.
2: I don't think so.
3: What year, Ford?
2: It's hard to tell.
4: Old one. 38, 39, I guess.
3: What color?
4: Black, I think. Black or dark blue.
3: You remember driving it by 6th and Lincoln at any time?
4: 6th and Lincoln? I don't think so. I don't remember. I was just trying to get out of town.
3: Did you pick anybody up?
4: No, I wasn't stopping for anyone. I mean, unless it was the cops. The police. And it was.
3: Okay, George, step back.
4: Sure.
3: Number two, Arthur Handy, Grand Theft Auto. Where do you live, Arthur?
5: Over in Shelton, 5577 North Shelton.
3: You arrested with anybody?
5: No, I was alone.
3: What kind of a car was it?
5: Chevy, 1940, it's dark blue.
3: You drive by Lincoln and 6th at any time?
5: No. I was on the other side of town where you picked me up.
3: How old are you, Arthur?
5: 19.
3: You live with your family?
5: My uncle.
3: Ever been arrested before?
5: No.
2: I don't think he's the one.
3: You know anybody from City College?
5: Mm-hmm. A couple of guys. I don't know many people. I'm from the other side of town.
3: Okay, step back, Arthur.
2: It's going to be awfully hard to identify him.
3: Okay, number three, William Horn, robbery.
2: How many more?
3: Step out, William.
1: Quite a few.
3: Keep your head up. Where do you live, William?

0: Bye.
1: All right, Pete.
2: No identifications?
1: No. Couldn't really expect him to identify anyone. He saw him at a distance. Got an overcoat on. Best lead is the car.
2: Did he ever look at the cars we're holding?
1: Yeah. Says the old Ford looks like it, but he can't be sure.
2: Yeah, it's been 3 days. Should get something in the girl soon.
1: Her family's been checking in every 5 minutes. I don't know. Talked to everyone who knew her. She just doesn't sound like the type who would let a stranger pick her up.
2: Hey, you know what we'll find out?
1: What?
2: We'll find out she eloped or something stupid like that.
1: Well, that's one of the first things I thought about. Who's going to elope with her?
2: How do I know?
1: Well, checked everyone she knows.
2: Maybe she met some guy she didn't tell anyone about.
1: If our witness hadn't seen her get into that car, this could be just another case for missing persons.
2: All right, let's take a look at it.
1: I've taken a look at it.
2: Haven't you been getting enough sleep?
1: Sorry. Okay. Mary Jane Cummings goes to a show 3 days ago.
2: The 15th.
1: Right. John Enright, friend of the family, spots her getting into the car.
2: Old car.
1: Yeah, probably anywhere from 37 to a 44.
2: Dark, black, green, or blue.
1: Next morning, the family reports a girl missing, and John Enright comes in and describes the man he saw in the car.
2: Medium build, wearing glasses and a tan top coat. Never seen him before.
1: Now, she's been missing 3 days, and that's what we got to go on. With that much information, we could wrap it up in the next 5 minutes.
3: Ben.
1: Yeah, Klein.
3: Just got a call from a guy in a gas station. He was with this girl on Lakeview Road. They got out of the car to take a look at the lake and found a body. Huh?
1: Mary Jane Cummings?
3: I don't know. It's a girl. He was too excited to give me much.
1: Lakeview Road, eh?
3: Yeah, he said he thought the girl had been shot to death.

0: It's okay, Pete.
1: You the police?
2: Yeah.
1: Over here. She's down by the lake.
3: That way.
0: Okay, show us.
3: Okay. My girl and I were parked up there and took a walk.
2: Where's your girl?
3: Oh, she's up in the car. She's scared.
0: Now, who are you?
3: I'm Atwell, Stan Atwell. My girl's name is Nancy Holloway. It's right over there. I mean, she is. The body. Right there. You see?
0: Give me a light, Pink.
3: We just stumbled on her. Nancy ran back to the car and I took a good look. She looks like she'd been shot.
0: She has. You ever seen anybody shot before?
3: Yeah.
0: Where?
3: In the service. It's not like this, though. Out here, you don't expect to find something like that.
0: Yeah.
3: Somebody's coming.
2: Oh, it's Quine and the lab boys.
0: Pete, take him back to his car and talk to his girl.
2: Right.
0: Circle around that way so you don't mess the ground up.
2: Yeah, let's go, Sam.
3: Okay.
4: How long ago did you find it?
3: Oh, I guess about...
0: Pete? Down here. Go around that way.
5: I got Doc and the lab boys with me.
4: Hello, then.
0: Oh, Doc. Gunshot. Looks like small caliber.
5: Can't we have some more light?
0: Yeah, here. The rest of you start backtracking. See what you can find. Take your time. Cummings, girl?
6: Yeah.
5: Gunshot, all right. Small caliber. 22 or 25. Been shot twice.
0: Twice?
5: A head and chest.
0: Oh, I didn't see the chest. Not much blood.
5: No. Carried here. Shot at close range, powder burns.
0: Quine, stake out this area. I don't want anybody in that doesn't belong.
6: Right. Dan.
0: Yeah, why?
6: So what about a family?
0: I'll go tell them.

0: Red Gary, Lieutenant.
1: Oh, come in, Mr. Gary. I'm Lieutenant Guthrie.
2: Hello.
1: Now, have a seat.
2: Thanks.
1: Now, you just go ahead and tell me all about it, Mr. Gary.
2: What I told the other officer?
1: Yeah, please.
2: Well, first I read the papers and I started thinking about the other night when I was out near the lake.
1: And what night was that?
2: Thursday.
1: The 15th?
2: 4 days. Yeah, the 15th.
1: Go ahead.
2: Well, that night I was parked out by the lake right at the turnoff, you know, the road before it circles around the lake to the right.
1: Yeah.
2: Well, I was parked there with my girl. I saw a car drive past. It was old Ford.
1: Sedan?
2: Yes.
1: Go on.
2: Well, I read the papers and I remember the car. The paper said the girl was picked up by a man driving an old Ford. She was found by the lake, and the car was driving up in that direction.
1: And did you notice the driver of the car?
2: It was a man, and there was a girl with him.
1: Now, what color was the car?
2: Dark. Black, maybe.
1: You've got a pretty good memory.
2: Well, I thought at first it might be the cops, the police.
1: You got the license number?
2: No, I told the other officer I just noticed the first couple of numbers. I don't know why I remembered them. I'm not sure of them either, but I think they were 8R.
1: 8R. Did you notice anything about the driver of the car?
2: Well, I couldn't see him very well. I think maybe he was wearing a heavy coat, though, because it looked like he had the collar turned up, and it didn't look just like the collar of an ordinary coat.
1: Uh-huh. Anything else?
2: No, I think that's it. Just what I told the other officer.
1: Okay, Mr. Gary. Thank you very much.
2: Sure. Will you want me again?
1: Well, we may. We'll give you a call.
2: Okay. So long.
3: Ben?
1: Yeah?
3: Got an old tramp outside. He's got quite a tale.
1: Oh, what is it?
3: He saw a guy throw away a gun this morning. Better talk to him.
1: Sure.
4: Hey, come on in, Phil.
3: This is Lieutenant Guthrie, Phil.
5: Yeah, how are you?
1: Hello, Phil.
3: Tell the lieutenant what you told me.
5: Why, sure. Yes, well, I was flopping under a bridge.
3: The one out on Oakdale.
5: Want me to tell him?
3: Sorry.
5: But I was flopping under a bridge, the one out on Oakdale. One of you fellas got a smoke?
1: Oh, sure. Yeah.
5: Oh, thank you. Light. Thank you. Well, now, I don't much like long, drawn-out yarns, but I was flopping there, you see, under the bridge, the one out on Oakdale, and I was sleeping. Well, I hear a car stop on the road, so I get up, and I seen this fellow getting out of the car. Oh, my. Well, he walks down to the river and throws a gun out in it. And then he climbs back up and he gets into his car. That's all.
1: Now, what did the man look like?
5: Well, he was a short fella. He was maybe about my size.
1: And what was he wearing?
5: Clothes.
1: What kind of a car was he driving?
5: Well, I couldn't see the car. He parked over me on the bridge and it...
1: You got the gun?
5: No. I can't swim. I read the paper.
1: Well, come on. Show us.
5: Yeah, where he threw the gun?
1: Yeah.
5: Oh, well, I'm a little hungry.
1: I'll buy you lunch.
5: I need breakfast.
1: I'll buy that, too.

0: Any report on the gun?
1: I got 6 men out checking. It's a new one. I think we'll locate the seller. Hello, lad.
2: Ben? Pete?
0: Hi.
2: I don't know how much good I can do you. That ejected shell they found on the road has been mashed too flat to get any markings.
1: Mm-hmm.
2: Gun's the same caliber, all right, but I need the slug to compare with the riflings.
0: Both slugs passed through.
2: Well, this is what I've got. The girl had been dead for about 3 days. I guess she was shot on the road and either staggered or was carried to the spot where you found her.
1: A wound in the head. Could she have staggered?
2: I don't think so. And neither does Doc. Not that far, anyway, so your best bet is to figure she was carried. Just on a hunch, Doc checked the blood smear on her leg. It's not her blood type. Here's the lab report.
1: Type H?
2: Yeah, it's rare. Now, here are the samplings we took from her person and clothes. A lot of stuff is from the area, and then there are some other things. We went through her house and eliminated some, but there are a couple of items we can't account for. Might be stuff off the seats of the car. Might not. You know about these things. We can match them fine, but she could have picked them up anywhere.
0: You think that gun could have done it?
2: Yeah, so does Doc. I fired a couple of rounds in the box, and if you can locate the slugs that killed her...
1: Did you see where she was found?
2: No, but I just said that if you can find
1: them... That's all open country. Like looking for a needle in a haystack.
2: Well, if you could locate the other ejected shell, maybe it's intact. I could get the ejector markings.
1: Well, I've still got men out there. We're trying to find it.
2: Well, we made some casts of prints and tire tracks. None of them were too good. That road was traveled since she was killed.
0: Well, if we can find the guy who picked her up and he's got type H blood,
2: we've got a pretty good case.
3: Got it, Ben.
1: Why?
3: Asher and I located the store where the gun was purchased. The clerk sold it to a man 8 days ago.
1: Who's the man?
3: Name's Waller Holt. Lives at 9932 South Jefferson.
1: Let's go talk to him.

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0: Maybe he's not home.
1: I thought I heard somebody. Yeah. Yeah, somebody's coming.
2: Yes?
1: Is Mr. Holden?
2: No, he's at work.
1: Wait, just a minute.
2: Yes, I've got dinner on the stove.
1: We're the police. I'm Lieutenant Guthrie. This is Sergeant Cargan.
2: Oh. Well, what
0: is... We'd like to talk to Mr. Holt.
2: Well, I'm his wife. What do you want with him?
1: Can we come in, please?
2: Well, the place is a mess. All right. What's he done?
1: We just want to talk to him.
2: He's at work. What time is it?
0: 5 after 6.
2: He should be home in a few minutes. Look, I'm cooking. Do you mind?
1: Well, no. You go right ahead. We'll come along and ask you a few questions, if you don't mind.
2: All right. Is this serious?
1: Maybe not. Where was your husband the night of the 15th?
2: The 15th?
0: Thursday.
2: Thursday, why?
1: Well, we'd like to know. It's important.
2: Well, that's a number of days ago.
0: I'm trying to remember.
2: Well, I think he was home Thursday night. He usually doesn't go out on Thursday night. He was out on Wednesday, bowling. Some of the men from his office. Look, all these questions, what did he do? You might as well tell me. He'll be home any minute.
1: Well, we're not sure he did anything. We're just checking.
0: Your husband purchased a .22 automatic 8 days ago.
2: A gun?
1: Do you know anything about it?
2: A gun? Well, he didn't say anything about it. But if he bought one, there certainly must have been a good reason. A .22, that's not a very big gun, is it?
1: No.
2: Well, maybe it's the gophers. He's been having trouble with gophers digging up the backyard. We just planted new grass.
0: I think something's going to boil over there.
2: Oh, thank you.
0: Smells good.
2: Probably just bought the gun to kill those gophers.
1: What kind of a car does he drive?
2: Please, can't you tell me what this is all about? All about the guns and cars?
0: Just
2: and...
0: some questions.
2: But you must suspect him of something.
1: He threw the gun away this morning. He threw it in the Oakdale River.
2: He threw it? What do you think he's done? You think he's robbed somebody or something? Because if you do, that's just plain stupid. My husband wouldn't do a thing like that. What do you think he's done?
1: Mrs. Holt, I've tried to explain. We're just checking.
2: Checking what? You must suspect him of something. What are you checking on?
1: What kind of a car does your husband drive, Mrs. Holt?
2: A Pontiac.
0: What year?
2: A new one. We just got it yesterday.
3: Lillian?
2: In the kitchen.
3: That darn paper is late
2: again.
3: Won't
2: you please tell me what this is all about?
3: What?
2: I was just talking.
3: Oh.
2: These are police officers, dear.
3: Police?
1: I'm Lieutenant Guthrie, and this is Sergeant Cargan.
3: Hello.
4: Is something wrong?
2: They want to talk to you. They won't tell me.
4: Well, what is it?
1: We'd like to ask you a few questions.
4: Okay. You go on and finish dinner, dear. We'll go in the other room.
2: All right.
1: Thank you, Mrs. Holt.
4: Now, what's this all about?
0: Wait till we get in the other room.
4: Sure. Is this serious? It makes me a little nervous. Come home and find a couple of cops in my kitchen. Just sit down anywhere.
1: Thanks.
4: Now, what is all this?
1: Mr. Holt, you own a .22 Colt automatic.
4: Well, I did, but it was stolen.
0: When was it stolen?
4: Oh, a couple of days ago.
1: Did you report the theft?
4: No, I didn't think it was that important.
1: Your wife know about it?
4: No, I didn't tell her. I didn't even tell her I'd bought the gun.
0: Why not?
4: Well, I thought it might worry her. She doesn't like guns.
1: Anything else stolen?
4: No.
1: You mean somebody broke into your house and only took a gun?
4: The gun was in the car, in the glove compartment.
1: You have a Pontiac, is that right?
4: Yes, that's right.
1: A new one?
4: Yes.
1: Mr. Holt, where were you last Thursday night?
4: Thursday?
0: Thursday.
4: Why, I was at home. I think it... Let me think. I was at home most of the evening, if I remember correctly.
1: Did you go out at all?
4: Thursday. Well, I'm not sure, but I think I did go out for a while. I think I went down to the bowling alley to see what I was doing.
1: How long were you gone?
4: Oh, maybe an hour, hour and a half. Look, what is all this? Do you think I've done something?
1: We just want a few facts. A man was observed throwing a .22 pistol in the Oakdale Lake early this morning.
4: Well, did you catch him?
1: No.
0: You didn't throw that gun away, did you, Mr. Holt?
4: Me? Why, of course not. I told you it was stolen.
1: You wear glasses all the time, Mr. Holt?
4: Yes, most of the time. Why? Look, I think you should tell me.
0: You know a Mary Jane Cummings?
4: No.
1: When did you get your new car, Mr. Holt?
4: 4 or 5 days ago.
1: Your wife told us you got it yesterday.
4: Well, you've got me so nervous.
0: What kind of a car did you own before you got the new one?
4: A Ford.
0: Hmm. How old, Mr. Holt? What was the year? What color was it?
4: It was a 39. It was black.
1: Where'd you sell it?
4: Place over on Lincoln, a regular dealer. Now, look, I'd like to know what this is all about.
1: All right, Mr. Holt. I'm surprised you haven't read about it. Been in all the papers.
4: What?
1: Mary Jane Cummings.
4: The girl who was killed. Well, no. Oh, no, you don't think I had anything to do with it?
1: I'm just checking. You say the gun was stolen. When?
4: A couple of days ago.
1: 2 days ago?
4: That's right.
1: Out of the new car?
4: Yeah.
1: Your wife says you only got the new car yesterday. I think you better come along with us.

0: it is.
1: Lot of bomb blood on the seat, all right.
2: Well, that just about does it.
1: Yeah, where's Holt?
2: Pete's with him. He sticks to his story about going to the bowling alley.
1: You want me to check and see if anybody remembers us being in on Thursday night?
2: Yeah. But before you do, see if you can find out Holt's blood type. Ask his wife. Find out who his doctor is and ask him. Holt says he doesn't know.
1: Okay.
2: And get our witnesses in. I want to see if they can identify him.
1: Right.
0: See you later.
2: Right.
3: I tell you, I sold it because we needed a new one.
4: Oh, hello, Ben.
5: You guys have been asking me questions now for 3 hours. I'm tired.
2: Mr. Holt, our lab found bloodstains on the seat of your old car.
5: They must have been there when I bought the car.
2: Weren't that old. Only about a week.
5: Well, I don't know how they got there.
2: Mr. Holt, we've got a couple of witnesses that saw the man who picked up Mary Jane Cummings.
4: We've also got a witness that saw the man who threw your gun in the lake.
2: You were at home and you went to the bowling alley for about an hour, is that right?
5: Yes.
2: You didn't drive out to Lakeview Road?
5: No.
2: You don't know any Mary Jane Cummings?
5: I told you no. No, I did not know her.
2: Have you cut yourself in the last week, Mr. Holt?
5: Cut myself? No. Why?
2: Take him down and have him examined, Pete.
4: Okay.
5: Wait a minute. I cut my knee, but I forgot it.
2: Let's see.
5: I hit it on a nail in the garage.
2: Bad cut.
5: It doesn't bother me. I forgot all about it.
2: We found a blood smear on the dead girl. It wasn't her blood.
5: I hurt my knee in the garage.
2: Okay, Mr. Holt. Take him back, Pete.
4: All right, let's go.
5: Wait a minute.
2: Yes, Mr. Holt?
5: What's the use? I killed her.
2: Want to tell us about it?
5: I met her about 3 months ago. We didn't tell anybody. Actually, my wife... We met in out-of-the-way places, usually Wednesday nights, my bowling night. I think I better sit down again. Thanks.
4: Cigarette?
5: No. Yeah, there's not much to it. Boy, this is going to be tough on Lil. I guess maybe I'd have told you sooner if it hadn't been for Lil. Nice girl. Been married quite a while. I feel better, though.
2: Tell us all about it.

0: gophers when I killed a girl. We sat there in the car, and she hit me. I don't know what I did. I went wild, I guess. I don't remember it too well. I just grabbed the gun, she laughed her stupid head off, and I shot her. I just wanted to stop her laughing. I can't tell you anymore. It's too hard. It's all mixed up. I don't think I can live with it. I hope they kill me.
1: We'll need a statement. Everything you told us for the stenographer. You'll have to sign it, Mr. Holmes.
0: Yeah. Okay, but not now. I haven't slept since it happened.
2: Can I talk to you, Ben?
1: Sure, it's okay. Take him up, Pete.
3: Right. Come on, Mr. Holmes.
2: I found his doctor and got his blood type. It's all right.
1: Mm. He's already confessed.
2: Oh? Monsieur doesn't look worried about it.
1: He's not now.

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1: Tuesday,
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1: Friday,
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2: 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When you opened the mailbox this morning, did you receive a postcard from a representative of the Equitable Life Assurance Society? This postcard I'm talking about was mailed to thousands of people by Equitable Society representatives yesterday, inviting everyone to listen to a brief but very important message in tonight's middle commercial. It will give you interesting details about the Equitable Society's Independent 60s plan, a practical, workable plan for people...

want to be independent after they reach the age of 60. I'll be back in approximately 14 minutes to give you full information on this special plan offered by the Equitable Life Assurance Society of the United States. Tonight's FBI file, The Merchant of Death.

0: From time to time, the Federal Bureau of Investigation has reported the latest figures on the current crime wave to you through the medium of this, their official program. Now it is time to report on one facet of the latest survey, one fact which stands out like a beacon above all others. There is a person murdered in the United States every 40 minutes, day and night, throughout the year. These are shocking figures. But even if they fail to impress you in any way, your FBI asks you not to ignore their potential danger. The killing of that many people, more people than died in many of the big battles of World War II, is something that requires every citizen's attention, if only out of the selfish motive of self-preservation. The victims in some portion of the more than 13,000 murders which took place last year were criminals who happened to be killed by other criminals. Their loss to the community was negligible in most cases, and a boon in a few others. But the great majority of victims were decent, law-abiding people who merely happened by accident of fate to cross the path of a murderer, and who, because of that accident, were killed. Tonight's file opens in the attractively furnished private office of John Williams, a real estate broker in a large eastern city. A visitor, one Mr. Homer Cooper, has just been shown in.
1: Well, have a chair, Mr. Cooper.
2: Thank you, sir. Thank you.
1: I'm sorry to have kept you waiting.
2: Think nothing of it. I'm a patient man, Mr. Williams.
1: Well, that's good. Now, what particular kind of property were you interested in seeing?
2: Oh, I'm afraid there's been some mistake. I didn't come here to talk to you about real estate.
1: Oh?
2: When I told your secretary this was a business matter, I meant my business.
1: Oh, I see. Well, what is your business?
2: That's a difficult question to answer, Mr. Williams. You might say I was kind of a commission broker.
1: Commission broker?
2: Yes. I handle all types of unusual services. For instance, if you wanted to get a passport and you found you couldn't get it legitimately, then you might come to me. You understand?
1: Yes. Yes, I think I do. And I don't know what brought you here, Mr. Cooper, but I haven't any need for your services.
2: Let me finish. I came to see you about a commission I've just received. It concerns you.
1: How?
2: Someone has requested that I use my offices to have you killed.
1: Mr. Cooper, I don't like practical jokes.
2: Oh, I assure you, I've never been more serious. This party came to me and said he'd pay me $2,000 if I'd hire someone to murder you. Oh, and incidentally, my client says no guns. This is supposed to look like a hit-and-run accident.
1: Mr. Cooper, if all this is true, and understand, I'm not saying I believe a word of it, why are you telling me?
2: This is my business, Mr. Williams. You see, I thought it might be worth more than $2,000 to a man like you to stay alive.
1: Oh, well, now I get it. A very clever racket.
2: Oh, this is not a racket, Mr. Williams. Please believe me. Everything I told you is true.
1: But why...
2: Now, look, sir. You don't have to make any hasty decisions. We have time. Why don't you just think this whole matter over, and when you come to a decision, let me know.
1: And if I don't?
2: Then, sir, much as I regret it, I will be forced to go ahead with the original plans.
1: You mean...
2: Here is my card, Mr. Williams. You'll find my business address and telephone number on it. The price for your remaining alive, sir, is $5,000. For that sum, I'll reveal the name of the client who wishes you killed. If you wish to pay it, just come up to my office with the cash.
1: Otherwise?
2: Well, then, sir, I'll always remember you as the man who wouldn't pay $5,000 for staying alive.

0: John.
1: Yes, Anne?
0: What's the matter, darling?
1: Oh, nothing.
0: Tossed and turned ever since we went to bed.
1: Yes, I just can't fall asleep.
0: Something's bothering you. Come on, John, what is it?
1: Well, a man came to see me today. A man named Cooper.
0: Yeah?
1: He told me he'd been hired to... well, to get someone to kill me.
0: John, I don't believe it.
1: I didn't at first.
0: Why, the whole thing is preposterous.
1: I know. It's so preposterous, Anne, that... well, I just can't help thinking it might be true.
0: Oh, darling.
1: I can't help thinking that, Anne.
0: Who would want to kill you?
1: I don't know. But this Cooper said he'd reveal the name of the man for $5,000.
0: John, he's just trying to get money out of you.
1: I accused him of that. But he swore that his facts were true.
0: I don't believe him.
1: But, Anne...
0: John, look, darling, try to get some sleep now. We'll discuss it again tomorrow.
1: Well, all right. I just hope tomorrow isn't too late.

0: rhythm, please. The rhythm, please. Mr. Harper, the samba's a rhythm dance.
1: Ralph.
0: Hello, Ann.
1: Can I see you a minute?
0: Oh, surely. Pardon me. You just go on without me. I'll be right back. What is it, Ann?
1: Let's go to your office.
0: Well, I can't just walk out on the class.
1: Ralph, this is important.
0: All right. Come on. I'll be back. Now, Ann, what is it?
1: John knows about Cooper.
0: What?
1: Cooper went to see him at his office. Said that for $5,000, he'd agree to tell him who hired him.
0: By that dirty chiseler.
1: Ralph, just how much did you tell Cooper?
0: About what?
1: About us.
0: Absolutely nothing.
1: Why didn't Cooper come to you if he wanted more money?
0: I don't know. Let's offer him $6,000.
1: Go to John and ask for $8,000.
0: Yeah, that's true.
1: I've racked my brain. I can't think of anything.
0: Does John want to pay him?
1: Wants to go to the police.
0: Well, that's just as bad.
1: I convinced him to sleep on it another night. What'll we do, Ralph?
0: You go on home, darling. I'll think of something.
2: The next morning, at the local FBI field office, Special Agent Jim Taylor approaches the desk of Agent Paul Mason.
3: Hello, Paul.
4: Hi, Jim. There's a switch in signal.
3: No?
4: I don't have to go to court.
3: Fine. As soon as you finish your report on that case, then we can go to work on this new one.
4: How much have we got so far?
3: Well, the body of a rather well-dressed middle-aged man was found on a government reservation where it now appears that he was murdered.
4: Who was he?
3: We don't know that yet. We're checking on the labels in his clothes. I don't think we'll have much trouble learning his identity.
4: Any word in the report on how he was killed?
3: Well, he was sapped with some heavy weapon on the back of the head and his body left on the highway.
4: That wouldn't seem to be a very good place to conceal a body.
3: Well, apparently this was supposed to look like a hit-and-run accident.
4: Oh.
3: There were skid marks in the road and the body was very carefully placed right beside them.
4: Do we know for sure that it wasn't a hit-and-run accident?
3: Well, the victim's clothes didn't have a spot on them, Paul. If he'd been struck by a car that was going fast enough to leave skid marks, he'd have ripped something when he hit the pavement.
4: Yeah, I guess he would have.
3: Besides which, there was no identity in his pockets. Oh, I'm going out now to check on some of the labels that were found on the dead man's clothes.
4: Right, Jim.
3: As soon as we find out who he was, we'll go into action.

0: Anne.
1: Darling, I thought you went to the office.
0: Well, I stopped off to see that Mr. Cooper.
1: Why?
0: I decided to pay him and find out what he knew.
1: What did he say?
0: He wasn't there. He's been murdered.
1: What?
0: He was murdered last night.
1: How do you know?
0: Well, there was a man from the FBI at his office. He told me all about it. He questioned me for quite a while about who Mr. Cooper was, how I met him, what I was doing at his office, or a lot of things.
1: But what did you tell him?
0: Well, I lied. I told him I had received a telephone call from Mr. Cooper yesterday to come and see him about a real estate transaction. I told him I'd never seen Mr. Cooper, that I didn't know anything about him.
1: Did he believe you?
0: I don't know.
1: What else went on?
0: Nothing, except that they're searching for the killer.
1: They know who it is?
0: He didn't say.
1: Oh.
0: Anne, I've decided to go back to see him.
2: The FBI man?
0: Yes.
2: What for?
0: I was wrong. I shouldn't have lied to him. I'm going to tell him what I know.
2: John, that wouldn't serve any purpose.
0: But I want to...
2: This is a murder case. The tabloids will be filled with every detail. Do you want to be mixed up in that?
0: But I must do something.
2: Darling, go inside and lie down. Think the whole thing out very carefully. And I'm sure you'll decide then that the best thing to do is forget the whole thing.

0: Hold it, hold it. Will someone please take that record off? Thank you. I'm afraid you're just not watching me. Now look. One and two. One and two. One and two. One and two. Da-da-da-da. Da-da-da-da. Now that's simple, isn't it? All right, start the record again.
1: Ralph, I've got to see you.
0: Oh.
1: Can you excuse yourself?
0: Yeah. Pardon me, I'll be right back. Come on.
1: This is really serious.
0: Let's wait until we get into the office, huh? Go ahead.
1: Thanks.
0: What is it?
1: John just came home. He's been to Cooper's office.
0: So?
1: There was an FBI man there. He told John that Cooper was murdered.
0: Oh.
1: Ralph, did you kill him?
0: Yes.
1: Oh, how did it happen?
0: Well, I called him yesterday morning after you left here and asked him if he'd take a ride with me.
1: Yes?
0: He agreed and we went out to the country. I started to question him about the double cross.
1: What did he say?
0: He got mad and threw a punch at me. There was a tire wrench on the floor of your car, and I picked it up and hit him with it.
1: My car? You used my car?
0: Yes.
1: Oh, Ralph.
0: Well, it's back in your garage now. Nobody knows I took it.
1: We have no assurance of that.
0: Ann, look, how much did John tell you about what went on between him and the man from the FBI?
1: Why?
0: Well, do you know whether or not the FBI man asked John if he knew Cooper?
1: Yes, he did.
0: What did he say?
1: Said he never met him.
0: That's fine.
1: Why?
0: All you have to do is tell one small lie.
1: What are you talking about?
0: If the police should learn from some anonymous source that John was driving your car last night, they'll question you.
1: And you want me to say he was?
0: You say he was out all night.
1: What good does that do?
0: Darling, it hangs Mr. Cooper's murder right around John's neck.

0: We will return in just a minute to tonight's exciting case from the official files of your FBI. Now, here's an invitation to all members of this audience. An invitation to join a group of American citizens who have taken advantage of the Equitable Society's Independent 60s plan. If you've ever been worried by the thought, what's going to become of me when I'm 60 years old? This plan is the answer. It provides for financial independence when it's time for you to retire. It enables you to be your own boss, to live as you like and where you like.
1: I retired to the little old town where I was born and raised. Believe me, my wife and I have a mighty good life now.
0: I'll bet you do.
1: Mr. Keating, our food bills amount to practically nothing. Eggs from our own chickens, fruit from our own little orchard, and believe me, I have one of the best vegetable gardens in town.
0: Whenever I hear a man talk like that, I say to myself, why doesn't everybody in America have an Equitable Independent 60s plan?
1: They make the same mistake I made for years. They think an Independent 60s plan is a proposition only a rich man can afford.
0: How did you find out different?
1: From my Equitable Society representative. He showed me that I was already halfway towards Independent 60s, thanks to Social Security and the life insurance I already owned.
0: That's a fact. In many cases, only a small amount of additional insurance is required to enable a man to look forward with complete confidence to independent 60s.
1: A few extra dollars a week did it for me.
0: So why not see your Equitable representative without delay? Phone him soon. Or send a postcard care of this station to the Equitable Society.
1: That's EQUITABLE.
0: The Equitable Life Assurance Society of the United States. And now back to the FBI file, The Merchant of Death.
2: The Roman Empire, which existed from the year 27 BC, when it was established by Augustus Caesar, until the year 395 AD, was the home of a civilization which reached heights the world had never before known. It contributed military leaders, artists, and statesmen to the pages of history. Men who will be remembered as long as people study the lives of those who went before them. We know a great deal about these people who flourished almost 2,000 years ago. We know how they dressed, and how they spoke, and what the common axioms of their language were. We know, too, that even then, the criminal among them was a cause of concern. And that through the years, he has not changed his habits very much. That can be said because one of the axioms that has come down to us through the corridors of time from those ancient Romans is as true today as it was then. A proverb which applies to tonight's case from the files of your FBI and which said, "Who is content with one crime only?" The answer is that no criminal is content with a single misdeed. Not even when, as in the case portrayed this evening, that crime is murder. Tonight's file continues later the same day. Special Agent Taylor is just signing out at the FBI field office as Agent Paul Mason enters.
3: Jim, you going out on that murder case?
4: Yeah, Paul. We found out who the dead man was.
3: Oh, who?
4: A man named Homer Cooper. He was first arrested about 25 years ago. After I learned his identity, I went over to his office in the bulletin building.
3: Any leads there?
4: Oh, a lot of correspondence. I haven't read it yet. And there's an old dictograph machine in the inner office, but no records anyplace to be found.
3: Have we got Cooper's home address?
4: Not yet, but we may not need it, Paul. While I was searching Cooper's office, a man named John Williams came in looking for him. He seemed to be legitimate. I questioned him for a while. He said he'd never seen Cooper, so I let him go. But then I checked at Williams' office just to make sure. His secretary said that Cooper was in there 2 days ago and spent quite some time closeted with her boss.
3: I wonder why he lied.
4: I think I have the answer. We got an anonymous phone call a few minutes ago. The person who called said that he didn't want to become involved in the case. But he said if we checked closely enough, we would find that John Williams is being blackmailed by Cooper.
3: That'd certainly give him a motive.
4: Yeah. Well, I'm going out now and pick up John Williams for questioning.

0: Just a minute. Hello, Ann.
1: Well, I've got some good news. The FBI picked John up for questioning.
0: I knew they would.
1: How?
0: I told them about it.
1: What?
0: Yeah. I called them and said that Cooper was blackmailing John.
1: Oh.
0: I didn't give my name, of course. How about a drink?
1: Yes.
0: Scotch?
1: Mm-hmm. They took my car.
0: Yeah, I figured they would.
1: Why?
0: Well, I told them I saw John riding in your car with Cooper last night.
1: Oh.
0: Here you are, darling. Let's drink a toast to John. May he stay in jail, and may we stay out.

0: Paul, this Cooper case is really breaking open.
1: What happened?
0: The lab just got finished examining Williams' car.
1: Oh, what's the dope?
0: The tires match the tracks that were found at the spot on the highway where Cooper's body was discovered. There are stains on the upholstery that turn out to be human blood, Cooper's type.
1: I'd say we had just about enough, Jim.
0: Mm-hmm.
1: What's Williams' story?
0: He says he was home all last night.
1: Well, that ought to be easy enough to check.
0: Well, I've got the switchboard trying to locate Mrs. Williams now. They tried her at home, but she was out. Oh, by the way, those dictograph records of Cooper's were found in a safe deposit box. They're being sent up here now.
1: Good.
0: We ought to... No, I'll get it, Paul. Special Agent Taylor speaking. Yes, Mrs. Williams. Yes, I just wanted to ask you one question, if you don't mind. Mrs. Williams, where was your husband last night? I see. You're sure now? Mm-hmm. Well, thank you very much, Mrs. Williams. Goodbye.
1: What'd she say?
0: She really hung it on him, Paul. Said she's sure that her husband wasn't home all night.
1: Well, that just about does it.
0: I'm not so sure.
1: Hmm?
0: Something happened during that phone call that makes me think Williams might not be guilty.

0: right, sir. We may consider the deal to be closed.
1: Good. Now, as soon as the job's done, you'll get your money.
2: Sorry you've had to listen to all these records by yourself, Jim. Did you find anything?
3: Yeah.
2: What?
3: This record on the machine now exonerates Williams.
2: How?
3: It's a conversation between Cooper and someone else, and Cooper is being hired to get someone to kill Williams.
2: Then your theory about Williams' innocence was right.
3: Yeah, but it was more than a theory, Paul. While I was talking with his wife, I heard a very unusual set of chimes start ringing.
2: So?
3: So I heard the same set of chimes a couple of hours earlier.
2: Where?
3: They were in the background when that anonymous phone call came in telling us that Cooper was blackmailing Williams.
2: Oh.
3: Switchboard is trying to locate the address that goes with the number where they found Mrs. Williams now.
2: I see. Now, about this record, Jim, can you recognize the other voice?
3: No, I can't. Quality just isn't good enough. This is pretty obsolete equipment Cooper was using.
2: Well, that's too bad.
3: Well, let's listen to it again. Paul, see if you can catch anything. I've done this so many times now, I'm kind of numb.
2: I'll try.
3: Okay, I'll start it here in the middle. The first half isn't very much.
1: Oh, well, one other thing, Mr. Cooper.
0: Yes? What's that?
1: It must look as if Williams died in a hit-and-run accident.
0: I understand your position perfectly. You may rely implicitly on my discretion.
1: Now, I don't want this job too messy in any way, you understand?
0: I understand. Oh, God, me, I just can't help yawning. It's getting to be past my bedtime. Well, if you call me again, say, day after tomorrow, I'll arrange for you to meet the young man I have in mind for the job. Nice youngster. He's got just the right temperament.
3: Hey, Paul, that's it. Oh, how did I miss it all those other times?
2: Miss what, Jim?
3: He said it was getting to be past his bedtime. Come on, let's check on something.

0: Where are you?
1: In your living room. I've just been admiring your taste.
0: Ralph,
1: these drapes
0: Ralph, you've
1: are
0: got
1: beautiful.
0: To get out of here.
1: What for?
0: John's coming up the walk.
1: But he's in jail.
0: Well, he managed to get out somehow. Please, darling, you've got to...
1: I'm afraid it's too late.
0: What do we do?
1: Let me handle this.
2: Anne.
1: Tell him you're in here.
0: I'm in here, darling.
2: Oh, I thought for a moment that you...
3: Who is this?
1: I'm a reporter with a bulletin, Mr. Williams. I came by to ask your wife some questions.
2: Oh.
1: But now that you're back...
2: Just a minute. Don't go.
1: But don't
2: you want to ask me some questions? Don't you want to know how I happened to be picked up for questioning?
1: Well...
2: I'll give you some very good items for a story. For instance, my wife here told the FBI that I was out all last night, and that wasn't true. Why did you tell them that, Anne?
0: I didn't, John.
2: Yes, you did.
0: Why, they must have misunderstood me. I said you were ill and up all night, not out.
2: Then how does it happen that there was blood on the front seat of your car? Wouldn't you like to know about that, Mr....
1: Brown.
2: Wouldn't that interest you, Mr. Brown?
0: John, I won't stand here and be questioned by you in front of a perfect stranger.
1: You'll pardon me, Mr. Williams. This looks like a family fight to me, and our paper isn't interested in that sort of thing. I must leave.
0: John, dear, you don't believe that I deliberately tried to get you in trouble, do you?
2: Anne, I don't know what to believe.
0: But why should I? It hasn't been a day since we were married that I haven't been in love with you, John. And you with me.
4: Mr. Williams, may I come in?
2: Why, yes, Mr. Taylor. Come right ahead.
4: Thank you.
0: Ralph.
1: Anne, I've been arrested.
0: What's this all about?
4: This man is the one who hired Mr. Cooper. He also killed him.
0: Ralph, they can't prove that, can they?
4: I'm afraid we can, Mrs. Williams. I've got warrants here for the arrest of both of you on a charge of murder.

Ralph Brown was found guilty of murder in federal court and sentenced to be executed. Mrs. Williams was also judged guilty and sentenced to 5 years as accessory to the crime. When Special Agent Taylor heard Mr. Cooper's voice on the recording say that it was past his bedtime, he realized that he could learn the identity of Cooper's visitor. Checking the records kept in Mr. Cooper's office building of all visitors after 6 p.m., he learned that the man he was searching for was named Ralph Brown. When he later learned that the number from which the anonymous phone call had been made was listed in the name of Ralph Brown, things began to gel. The information that Mrs. Williams was a constant visitor of Brown's, plus the fact that a search of his apartment led to the finding of the tire wrench, which had been used as a murder weapon, was conclusive enough to bring forth confessions from both. And so, another crime was solved by your FBI. And the solution added further proof that the phrase getting away with murder is just a phrase and nothing more. Under the alert eyes of the law, the truth of another phrase has been demonstrated time and time again. The truth of the simple words, murder will out.

0: In just a moment, we will tell you about next week's exciting case from the files of your FBI. Now, two final questions on the Equitable Society's Independent 60s plan.
1: Well, Mr. Keating, now what's the best age to start one of these plans?
0: Any age. Your Equitable representative will explain that the sooner you start, the less your plan will cost you each year.
1: Well, what about the income? How much can I expect when I'm 60?
0: The exact amount depends on two factors, your present income and your future needs. In any event, your Equitable Society representative will be glad to work it out for you without obligation. Phone him soon. Or send a postcard care of this station to the Equitable Life Assurance Society of the United States.
2: Next week, we will dramatize another case from the files of the Federal Bureau of Investigation. A story depicting the short-lived careers of two vicious young criminals. Its subject, robbery. Its title, Three's a Crime.
0: The incidents used in tonight's Equitable Life Assurance Society's broadcast are adapted from the files of the Federal Bureau of Investigation. However, all names used are fictitious, and any similarity thereof to the names of persons living or dead is accidental. Tonight's program was transcribed, and the music was composed and conducted by Frederick Steiner. The author was Jerry D. Lewis. Your narrator was William Woodson, and Special Agent Taylor was played by Stacey Harris. Others in the cast were Jack Edwards, Bill Johnstone, Lynn Whitney, Roland Winters, and Donald Wood. This is Your FBI is a Jerry Devine production. This is Larry Keating speaking for the Equitable Life Assurance Society of the United States and the Equitable Society's representative in your community, and inviting you to tune in again next week at this same time when the Equitable Life Assurance Society will bring you another thrilling story from the files of the Federal...
3: 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Its title, The Weather or Not Matter.
4: NC, it's 6:10. Johnny Dollar.
5: Hi, Johnny. This is Earl Foreman.
4: Earl, how are you? How are things in Los Angeles?
5: Why, didn't you know we moved back here to Sarasota in Florida?
4: No kidding.
5: Yep, but now we think we'll make another move.
4: Where to this time?
5: Oh, back to California.
4: Why don't you make up your mind?
5: It's more fun this way. Say, why don't you come down here and see us?
4: At whose expense?
5: Companies.
4: Another investigation?
5: Yes.
4: What this time, Earl?
5: Of a murder, Johnny.
4: A murder?
5: That hasn't happened yet. But believe me, if I'm reading the signs right, there's certainly one in the making.
4: Okay, Earl. I'll grab the first plane I can get.
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6: 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Following is an account of expenses incurred during my investigation of the Weather or Not Matter. Expense Expense account item one, $6 for a taxi out to the airport. Item two, $97.96 plane fare. And modern jet transportation being what it is, I got to Sarasota just before noon. Item three, $50 deposit on a rental car, and 20 minutes later, I walked into the office at 1306 Main Street that Earl Poorman shares with another old friend, Don Boomhauer, a prominent realtor. 5 minutes after the usual howdy-do's, Earl and I were tearing into a plateful of shrimps cooked in beer at the famous Plaza restaurant.
9: Ah, those are delicious. Think you can manage another order of them, Johnny? Mm.
6: Not a chance, Earl, but they are great.
9: Specialty of the house, you know.
6: Well, they deserve to be.
9: Well, while you're making a pig of yourself, let me tell you why I called you.
6: Oh, go ahead.
9: Our client's name is T. Rockway Mayfield, a wild old character who made his pile up in New England.
6: Mm-hmm.
9: He retired and moved down here last fall. He has a big home in St. Armand's Key.
6: What's he do to keep busy? Fish? Golf?
9: No, he spends most of his time with a jug beside him, sunning himself or feeding the seagulls and then shooting at them with an air pistol.
6: Isn't that illegal?
9: It would be if he ever hit one of them, but he never does. And he does throw big parties, always lots of pretty girls around. And don't think he doesn't go for them, too, in spite of his age.
6: What a life.
9: The point is, he tells me that he came down here to retire, to get as far away as he could from his wife's kids. You know, stepdaughter and stepson. Names are Betty and Frank Meriton.
6: How come, Earl?
9: Well, as long as his wife was alive, she made him support them.
6: I see.
9: But he felt they ought to be out earning their own living, and Johnny, I happen to agree with him.
6: If they're growing up, I agree with you.
9: Anyhow, when his wife died and he retired, he left them flat. They're on their own until he goes, of course.
6: So, what's happened?
9: Well, tomorrow is old Mayfield's birthday, and that means another big party.
6: Mm-hmm.
9: And Johnny, the kids have told him that they're coming down here to celebrate. Told him that he can't refuse them now because they're standing on their own feet.
6: You think that's true?
9: No, sir. I think they're coming for something else.
6: Like what, Earl?
9: That nasty word I mentioned to you on the phone.
6: Murder?
9: Murder. Now, let me pay the check and I'll drive you over to see him, okay?
6: By all means. Have Betty and Frank arrived here in Sarasota yet?
9: I don't think so. I hope not. But you can understand why I was so anxious for you to get on down here.
6: Well, Earl, if something should happen to him while they're here, wouldn't it be just a little too obvious?
9: Would it? Those kids are no fools, not by a long shot.
6: Well, even so.
9: And with the drunken mobs that he has at his parties, where somebody could be knocked on the head and tossed into the swimming pool and nobody would pay any attention till it was too late, okay. I could be all wrong.
6: I think you must be.
9: But is there any reason why you shouldn't stick around long enough to keep an eye on him while the kids are here?
6: Well.
9: On expense account.
6: I suppose not.
9: Yeah. And then maybe after they've left, I'll, break down and take you out fishing.
6: Now, there is a sensible inducement.
9: Oh, no, look. There's this place just ahead now.
6: Hmm? That?
9: Mm-hmm. The big one.
6: Oh, brother.
9: And you don't think money that can afford a place like that would be worth killing for?
6: Oh, Earl. Mm-hmm. Maybe you have a point there.

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1: Old Mayfield's home there on the Gulf of Mexico side of fashionable St. Armand's Key was quite a place. To ensure privacy, all three of the landward sides were protected by a high wall. The big house of concrete, stucco, aluminum, and glass was surrounded by a broad patio full of plants, tables, chairs, and lounges, and, more important, with a large, fully equipped bar, complete with bartender, even at this time of day. Beyond the patio, a swimming pool, and then a clean, white stretch of beach. It was obvious Mayfield did plenty of entertaining. As for the man himself...
2: Dollar, did you say? Dollar?
3: That's right, Johnny Dollar.
2: A man with lots of sense, then, eh, poor man?
3: What?
2: What do you mean, what? What's the matter with you? It's a joke. 100 cents to the dollar, aren't there? Oh. So if he's a dollar, he's got lots of sense, hasn't he? Get it?
3: Yeah, sure.
2: Sure. Besides, I know all about you, Dollar.
3: Oh.
2: Been listening to you on the radio for years. So I'm glad to know you, Johnny.
3: Thank you.
2: Now let's celebrate by having ourselves a little drink.
3: Well, it's a little early in the day, Mr. Mayfield.
2: Nonsense. It's never too early for a drink. Samantha, where are you?
4: Yes, Mr. Mayfield, right here, sir.
2: Bring a scotch and soda for Mr. Dollar. And Mr. Poorman will have a gin and tonic.
4: Yes, Mr. Mayfield. And how about you? Another one of what you've been having?
2: No. This time I believe I'll have, how does cognac and root beer with a dash of mint sound to you?
4: That sounds terrible, Mr. Mayfield.
2: Good. I'll have it.
4: Yes, Mr. Mayfield.
2: So that's that. By the way, Poorman, you're bringing Johnny to my party tomorrow night, aren't you?
3: Well, now, I'll tell you, I...
2: Good. And Johnny, my boy, you'll have the time of your life. There'll be more good-looking girls around here tomorrow night than you ever saw. I really know how to pick 'em, boy. Really know how to pick 'em.
1: Well, good for you.
2: Yeah, but, me. Do you know why they always come? The real reason? And why they always turn on their charm for me?
1: Why, sir?
2: Hate to admit it. Yeah, I really do. But all they want is to get their pretty little grasping fingers on my money, that's all. But they won't. Don't you worry about that. Nobody will, not until I'm dead and gone. Did poor man tell you about those lazy, shiftless, worthless stepchildren of mine?
1: Well, he mentioned them.
2: And you'll see them, too. They get in here tomorrow afternoon on the 4:30 plane.
1: Oh, well, then perhaps I...
2: That reminds me. I'd better arrange for Samantha or Charles or somebody to meet them.
1: Why don't you let me pick them up for you?
3: Oh, yes, Mr. Mayfield, that's a good idea.
2: Eh? Well, of course. Fine. Pick them up at the airport. Bring them here if you can't lose them. And then stay on for the party.
1: All right.
2: And now, Johnny, now let me show you my pride and joy. You see it there on the far side of the swimming pool?
1: That sort of pool house with all the gadgets on the roof?
2: Pool house?
3: Yes, well, it's a bathhouse for the swimming pool, isn't it?
2: Ridiculous, poor man. Utterly ridiculous. If that's all you think of it...
1: Well, what is inside that little building, then?
2: You'll see. Now, come along.
1: I'll be doggone.
2: Yes, sir, a weather station.
3: How about that? Certainly fooled me.
2: Complete one, too. You see, Johnny, rain gauges, electronic weather vanes, anemometers, barometers, barographs, charts with isobars, snow gauge? Maps, everything. Everything a regular weather bureau would have. Everything. Even a correspondence school course in forecasting. Anything you want to know? Here's the answer.
1: Well, it is interesting, to say the least.
2: Why not, eh? How could I ever plan a party unless I know what the weather's going to be like, hey? Answer me that.
1: About this party tomorrow night, Mr. Mayfield.
2: Johnny, Johnny, tell me something.
1: Yeah?
2: How good a shot are you with a pistol?
1: What makes you ask that, Mr. Mayfield?
2: Answer my question, boy.
1: Oh, I'm fair to middling, I guess. But listen...
2: Good, good. Then maybe you can hit some of them the way I never seem to be able to.
1: Hit what, sir?
2: You'll see. Samantha?
4: Yes, Mr. Mayfield?
2: What? Now, why the devil did you bring me another drink? You want me to spoil my aim?
4: Oh, no, Mr. Mayfield.
2: But there's no point in letting it go to waste.
3: I swear, Mr. Mayfield, I don't know how you do it.
2: Practice, poor man, practice.
1: So for the next hour, in spite of a very uneasy feeling I was beginning to have about this whole assignment, Mayfield and I tossed chunks of bread to the seagulls, then blasted away in their general direction with a couple of air pistols. Knowing the law about such things, I deliberately avoided making any hits. And old Mayfield, although he handled that little gun like a pro, didn't make any hits either. Then, just as abruptly as he dragged me into it...
2: That's all, gentlemen. That is all.
5: Oh.
2: I have to get to work now in my weather lab and make out the latest report for myself. Can't be disturbed. So off you go. Off you go.
3: Oh, yeah, sure. Anything you say. Come on, Johnny.
1: Right, Earl.
2: I'll see you tomorrow night, poor man. And, Johnny, I'll see you when you bring my stepchildren, Betty and Frankie Meriton, here. And you ought to stay when they get here. I want you to get to know them.
1: I want very much to.
2: Now, go on, will you? Go on. I got work to do.
1: I picked up my rental car and dropped in on my old friend Sergeant Phil Phillips at police headquarters.
6: I know, Johnny, I know. It just doesn't seem to make sense. I mean, Earl Poorman's worry about the old coot. Lord knows he isn't worried. And yet, if what he says about those stepkids happens to be true...
1: Have you ever met Frank or Betty Meriton?
6: All I know about him is what he's told me. And if it's true, he really should have protection while they're here. But doggone it, he says no. If we so much as show ourselves, he'll not only throw us out, but stop the party and get everybody down on us.
1: I'll tell you what you better do then, just in case.
6: Yeah?
1: If you were to sneak a prowl car up to the outside of the wall around this place, you'd have no trouble getting over the wall if need be.
6: Good. In the meantime, you'd be looking after him inside.
1: Right.
6: Well, Johnny, he is just a crazy old coot all at loose ends. Does a lot of crazy things.
1: I know, Phil. I know what you mean. That's why I'm really concerned about this case. On the surface, it looks like a waste of time, my coming all the way down here just to attend a party. And yet...
6: Yeah.

people who want to get away from harsh, rough-tasting cigarettes know that the one to switch to is Kent. And there's a very good reason why. Kent, with the Micronite filter, refines away harsh flavor. Refines away rough taste for the mildest taste of all. Yes, that's your reward for smoking Kent, the cigarette that made the filter famous. So when you want to get away from harsh, rough-tasting cigarettes, remember, the finer the filter, the milder the taste. And you'll decide to treat your taste.

0: Cocktails and dinner with the Foremans, a good night's sleep, and for most of the next day, I had little to do but kill time. I went out and hit some golf balls at a nearby driving range, paid a visit to the colorful jungle garden, saw the famous Ringling Circus Museum, and ended up chewing the fat with some of the boys at station WSPB. Then I met the plane, picked up Frank and Betty Meriton, piled them into my rental car, and started back to St. Armand's Key. The differences between the two of them were pretty striking. Betty was a beautiful girl with a head on her shoulders. Frank was a weak, wishy-washy, well-spoken nothing with a capital N.
1: Don't tell me, dear girl. I think it's utterly ridiculous that he should expect me to sweat and slave and work my fingers to the bone when he has all that money that he doesn't know what to do with. I mean that. Utterly ridiculous.
2: And I tell you that when Daddy finds out that you lie to him, Frank, that you don't have a job, that you've been chiseling off your friends with me all these months, he'll probably throw you out.
1: Well, he won't find out. Not unless you tell him. And if you do, dear girl, I shall be very angry with you. Just because you choose to work 8 hours a day in a stuffy library 5 days a week.
2: Well, why not? I like it.
1: Well, that doesn't mean that I have to.
2: Frankie, all I hope is he gives you enough to get you off my back.
1: Oh, he will, my dear. He will. I've figured out a sob story that would melt the heart of a statue.
2: Good luck. You'll need it.
1: Will I? You'll see. Just don't you interfere.
2: I'm sorry, Johnny.
0: Oh, that's all right, Betty.
2: This silly squabble has been going on ever since we left the Boston airport.
0: That's okay.
2: I understand that some of the parties Daddy throws down here are Lulu's.
0: So I've heard. There'll be a big one tonight, you know.
2: Good. I love parties. But, well, come to think of it, I won't know a soul who'll be there.
0: But don't you worry, Betty. You'll have no problem in that department.
2: Well, I hope not. But, Johnny.
0: Yes?
2: Will you dance with me now and then? Just in case.
0: Are you kidding? Without giving them a chance to unpack their bags, Mayfield dragged them into a study and shut the door. So I took a swim and dressed for dinner and the party. At dinner, incidentally, Mayfield and Betty yacked away at each other like a couple of happy kids. But not a solitary word passed between Mayfield and Frankie. Frankie sat there and pouted, hardly touching his food. Then, the party. So help me, I never saw so many good-looking girls gathered together in one spot in my life. And what if a lot of them were only looking for a shot at Mayfield's money? The point is, they were there. As for Betty, we not only danced like fools, but made plans for getting to know each other much better up north after this whole thing was over. Meantime, needless to say, I kept a weather eye on Frankie, who spent most of his time at the bar looking very unhappy. Then about 11 p.m., between dances, Mayfield came over my way.
3: Not drinking, Johnny? You're missing half the fun.
0: Oh, don't you worry a bit, Mr. Mayfield. I'm having a fine... Hey, wait a minute. The lights. What happened to the lights?
3: Just a gag, Johnny. Just a gag.
0: A gag?
3: They'll be back on in a minute. I have a timer on the main switch that does it.
0: Well, why? Why the blackout?
3: What's the matter with you, boy? Now, the next time they go out, and they will...
0: Not if I can find that switch box.
3: Now, when they do, you just grab the nearest, the prettiest girl you can find.
0: Oh, come on.
3: And if you don't know what to do then, well, you're not half the... Oh, now, too bad. They came on again too soon.
0: Now, listen, Mr. Mayfield.
3: But have fun, Johnny, have fun.
0: Mr. Mayfield, wait a minute.
2: Johnny?
0: Betty, what happened to you?
2: Well, don't you worry. I slapped his face and hard. Only I still don't know who it was there in the darkness.
0: Look, that lights out gag has got to go. Come on, let's find the main switch box so it won't happen again.
2: You mean the lights were supposed to? Oh, no.
0: Oh, not again. Doggone it. Where did Mr. Mayfield go?
2: Well, I thought he was going over to... Johnny!
0: Come on, Betty. That was over near his weather station. By the time we fought our way over there through the crowd, the lights came on again. And there, just in front of the door of the little weather station, lay a body.
2: Johnny? Is he...
0: Yes, Betty.
3: Let me through. What is it? What happened? I was over there getting a drink and I heard a couple of... It's Frankie.
0: That's right, Mr. Mayfield.
3: Is he dead?
0: Yes, sir. Couple of 38s through the chest.
3: Well, I can't say that I'm sorry, Johnny. But who?
4: Who did this? Call the police. Somebody call the police.
0: Sergeant Phillips and his men were already over the wall, and they really did a job. In the next 2 hours, they, plus a dozen more he called in, made as thorough a search of that place as I've seen. But the result?
5: Johnny, the gun that killed young Meriton has to be around here somewhere. Has to be, but we simply can't find it.
3: You must find it, Sergeant, you must. And the killer, too.
0: How about raking through the sand over there on the beach?
5: No, it was all smoothed over before the party, and there still isn't a break in it.
0: Hmm. To haul every one of this mob down to headquarters so the boys in the lab can... Wait.
5: Yeah?
0: Wait a minute. It hit me like a ton of bricks, and I kicked myself for not having wised up before.
6: Well, if what Mayfield told me about them is true, Johnny...
0: What Mayfield told him...
6: Yeah, Johnny, if what he says about those step kids is true...
0: Mayfield, of course. And that crazy drink of his yesterday. But I'd watched Cynanthia mix it out of the corner of my eye. She hadn't really put a single drop of liquor in it. And tonight? The same thing, probably. So actually, Mayfield was just as sober as a judge. And the one important piece of evidence? The gun?
3: Now go on with it. Go on. I've got work to do.
0: Yes, in his weather station. And what had he said about that?
3: Anything you want to know is the answer.
0: The answer?
3: It has everything a regular weather bureau would have. Everything.
0: Everything? Like a weather balloon? A balloon big enough to carry a pistol far out over the Gulf, never to be seen again? Now, if so, if he pulled that trigger...
7: All right, Mr. Mayfield... Let's go down to headquarters where the lab crew can make a paraffin test of your shooting hand.
0: Well?
3: No. No, it won't be necessary, Johnny. I did it. I killed him.
5: I'll say this. That was a clever way to get rid of that gun. A weather balloon. Clever.
0: Was it? Mayfield fortune will go to Betty. And I can't think of a more deserving girl. Or, come to think of it, a prettier one. Expense account total, including the trip back to Hartford, $247.92. Yours truly, Johnny Dollar.

0: now, here is our star to tell you about next week's story.
1: Next week, a complex and unusual story with a twist that will surprise you, I think, as much as it surprised me. 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Yours truly, Johnny Dollar.
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0: 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Johnny Dollar is played by Mandel Kramer. Also featured in our cast were Ian Martin, Bill Kramer, Joe Hardy, Ivor Francis, Constance Simons, and Karen McCrary. 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
1: 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From the ABN Reel-to-Reel Library, here's an episode of The Adventures of Philip Marlowe Detective. This episode originally aired Saturday, September 3rd, 1949. Its title, The Bum's Rush.
2: Get this and get it straight. Crime is a sucker's road, and those who travel it wind up in the gutter, the prison of the grave. The trail started in Montana with a bum with two names rushing away from his lady love, and led fast into L.A., past a southerner from Canada, a worried wool dealer, and a chorus girl with a 45. When it finally stopped at murder in the park, the tramp was still in a hurry.
3: From the pen of Raymond Chandler, outstanding author of crime fiction, comes his most famous character in The Adventures of Philip Marlowe. Now, with Gerald

0: 5 minutes later, at exactly 8 p.m., my long-distance call was put through, and the voice that belonged to Aunt Jessie was snapping at me from Eagles Rock, Montana, like the end of a whip.
1: Certainly I wrote it. How many Jesse Gavises do you think there are in Eagles Rock? Philip, I want you to find Jonathan Miter and see if he's all right.
0: Yeah, you said that in your letter.
1: Jonathan Miter is my fiancé.
0: Aunt Jessie.
1: Oh, I know what you're thinking, young man, but I'm 51 and he's 55, and there's nothing wrong with the September Song of the Harmonies, Paul Sinatra.
0: Yeah, I hope my harmony's that good when I'm 55. Why are you worried, honey?
1: Because he left here last week on some kind of a big deal. It's a secret. That's all he'd tell me, and I haven't heard a word from him since.
0: I see. Well, tell me, what sort of a deal would it be? I mean, what business?
1: He's not in any business.
0: Oh. What was his work before he retired?
1: Well, he's not exactly retired either.
0: He's not exactly... Look, Aunt Jessie, I'm getting at this. What does he do, or what did he used to do for a living? Congratulations.
1: Yes.
0: Look, you didn't happen to give that fine, honest, proud man a wad of money to finance this big deal of his, did you?
1: Oh, no.
0: Well, then don't, because I'll be frank. Sounds to me like a broken-down con man warming up a new routine.
1: Then I'll gladly pay to find that out, Philip. But I think you're wrong. Jonathan told me that he had to prove himself by making some money of his own before he'd marry me. As if I didn't have enough to take care of two people already.
0: Okay, Jesse, it's a little off-center, but I'll buy it.
1: Huh? When you find him, don't tell him that I hired you. As I say, he's very proud and it'd hurt him. And now all I can give you to go on, aside from that snapshot I sent, is an address. 764 Hope Street in Los Angeles.
0: 764 Hope Street. Well, how'd you get that?
1: From checking through every single thing of his I could lay my hands on. It was on the back of an envelope. Of course, it may not mean nothing.
0: You're so right, Jesse.
1: Please, now, don't. Jonathan was so serious and in such a hurry, and there was a funny, brave glint in his eye when he left. Do your best.
0: A brave glint. Oh, no. Okay, Jesse, no jokes. Goodbye, darling. I felt a little sorry for my Aunt Jessie Gavins because the concept of a knight of the road rushing off on a secret quest to prove himself worthy of marriage held up like a celluloid shovel. And I got no help when I pulled to a stop in front of 764 Hope Street. It was a cramped combination warehouse and office of corrugated iron and glass brick, respectively, with a shy red and black sign reading Hirsch Woolens over a door that looked like... Well, it looked like it handled about as much business recently as a repair shop for spinning wheels. It was half open, however, so I went in just in time to catch the last round of what must have been a healthy spat going on behind a frosted glass door marked Private.
2: Well, I'll tell you something, Mr. Eldon Hirsch. Keep your eyes more on wool and less on nylon, and you'll be better off.
3: All right, all right. Heaven's sake, Martha, this is no time to quibble. We've got more important things to do. Unless, of course, you want to keep that chorus job at the Plumes forever. Well?
2: Okay. You just watch your step. Goodbye, Eldon. Stand aside, stupid. This is a hallway, not an art gallery.
0: Yeah, there's a petty girl, if ever I've seen one.
4: Well, what do you want?
0: Hmm? Oh, Mr. Hirsch.
4: Yes?
0: Yeah, well, I'm Ned Johnson. I'm looking for a job.
4: What kind?
0: Oh, salesman. Wool's my line.
4: I see. And how long have you been waiting out here?
0: Oh, I just stepped in.
4: Come inside.
0: Thanks.
4: Sit down. Now, what is your specialty? Woolens, worsteds, or felt?
0: Well, I've handled them all.
4: We confine ourselves largely to a very high-grade merino woolen, Mr.
0: Johnson, Ned Johnson. I've worked with merino.
4: Well, what about the others? Lester, perhaps? Lincoln?
0: Oh, sure. Lester, Lincoln, certainly. I find it all a fascinating business.
4: So do I. A very romantic background.
0: Yeah.
4: By the way, what do you think of Lanital as against merino?
0: Lanital? Well, not good. No, you see, I've watched the Lanitals from the range right through shearing and on up to weaving. It just doesn't compare. What's the matter?
4: What are you really after?
0: I slipped, huh?
4: You fell on your face. Lanital is synthetic wool made from milk. Now, who are you?
0: Okay. I'm from the Sequoia Credit Association. We're investigating you. Just a periodic routine thing. It's strictly confidential.
4: Get out of here and stay out if I ever catch you.
0: All right, take it easy. I was clumsy, that's all. Don't start a riot about
4: it. Don't you pry into my affairs.

0: temper you got there. Better watch it, Hirsch. It'll get you in trouble. So long. I hadn't exactly been wool gathering with Hirsch and company, but I hadn't exactly made strides on the connection between A Bum in a Hurry and 764 Hope Street either. However, I couldn't help wondering what Hirsch had meant when I'd overheard him speak to the girl in the office about more important things to do. So when he slammed the door on my shoulder blades, I went around to the alley for a peek in his warehouse. But I skipped that when a man stepped into view wearing the identical face I had in my pocket on a snapshot. It was Jonathan Mider. He'd swapped a rake for a silver-tipped cane and patches for 14-carat class from Spatz to a Hamburg, which might well have covered a bald head. But it was the same man, no doubt about it. So I decided to play this one strictly three cushions with a reverse English. Hey.
1: Huh?
0: Hey, there, you.
1: Oh, were you addressing me, sir?
0: Yeah. Don't I know you? Oh, sure I do. Point east, huh?
1: No, you're mistaken, my man. I haven't been east in 30 years.
0: Oh, come on, friend. I'd know you anyway. You're good old Jonathan Mider.
1: Sir, I am Ross J. Crowley of Canada, and I have never had the dubious pleasure of your acquaintanceship until this very moment.
0: Ross J. Crowley of Canada, huh? Mm-hmm. Okay, Mider, that's the way you want it. What are you doing around the wool business? Setting it up for a fleecing or just pulling it over somebody's eyes?
1: My good man, you've obviously confused me with someone else. Now, pack off, like a nice fella. I'm in a hurry.
0: Now, wait a minute, Pop. Wait a minute. Let's get this straight first. Your name's not Crowley. Why are you using it?
1: My God, please, sir. You're trying my patience. Stand aside.
0: Come on, let's have it.
1: Oh, very well, if you insist. Here it is.
2: Hey, come back here, you old goat.
3: Why don't you look out?
4: Why, you awkward roughneck. Why don't you look where you're going?
0: I was, but I couldn't get around all three of you.
4: Three? What do you mean,
0: you
4: three?
0: And your two big feet. If you can't keep those gunboats out of people's way by yourself, hire a pilot. Hey, you... Oh, by now my boy's so far ahead, I couldn't catch him if he stopped for lunch. Thanks to you. Goodbye. Went as far as the corner anyway, but I'd been right the first time. Jonathan Mider, alias Ross J. Crowley of Canada, was long gone, and I had no idea where. This left me with one slim, lovely lead, a lady named Marcia. If I'd eavesdropped correctly, she would shortly be making with her legs in the chorus of the Plumes Theater restaurant. It was 7:30 when I entered the platinum-plated tourist trap on Hollywood Boulevard that featured small portions of bad food under glass and large helpings of good skin under lights. It cost me $10 and a fast ad-lib backstage, but it would have been worse out front, so when the chorus high kicked its way out into the wings, I nailed Marcia as she went by. She narrowed a half a pound of mascara at me and let her footlight smile drop, which left very little else.
5: Yeah, my name's Marcia. What do you want? Make it snappy. I gotta change.
0: Change what? Your hairdo? This won't take a minute, baby. All I want to know is where Jonathan Mider can be found.
5: How should I know? I never heard of him.
0: You're stalling on your own time, baby. I got all night.
5: Nuts to you, Jack. Blow.
0: Come back here. This is important.
5: Now, listen, you. I don't know anybody called Jonathan... What's his name? And put one more fingerprint on my arm and you'll get bounced out of here on your head.
0: You know, there's just a chance you could be on the level. Oh. Look, the guy wants about 55 and spats with a Hamburg over what is no doubt a bald dome. Carries a black cane with a silver tip and for some reason answers the name of Crowley.
5: Crowley?
0: Yeah, that's it. Ross J. Getting warmer, huh, kid? And don't bother telling me you never heard of him.
5: So I've heard of him. So what? He's a good pal of mine. Met him a couple of nights ago. He's quite a sport.
0: I'll bet he is. Where can I find him?
5: What do you want him for?
0: I want to talk to him, that's all. Where's he live?
5: Up a tree. Like I said, Buster, blow.
0: And like I said, baby, this is important. So important, I'll have a lopsided line in the next number if you don't talk, because you won't be there. You'll be on your way to the pokey. Now, where does he live?
5: I don't know. He's from Canada.
0: You can come closer than that, sweetheart. Give.
5: All right. He tells me he takes a walk in the park every night. He raves about the gladiolas.
0: Like they grow in Coldwater Canyon Park, maybe?
5: Maybe.
0: Thanks. You're a good kid. Keep your powder dry, baby. I'll see you. That park looked deserted when a half hour later I drove by it to the far end, turned down a side street and stopped. But as I started in on foot, I saw him, Spatz, Hamburg, Kane, and alias, ambling slowly away from me along a back path. I started after him quietly, and when he got near a corner, I was close enough to hail him and then grab. I didn't get the chance.
6: Stand still and keep your mouth shut.
0: I turned slowly. It was the gentleman with the big feet, and he wasn't much uglier, just a little flabbier than the automatic wrapped up in his fist.
6: You seem to be falling over my feet every time I turn around.
0: I noticed that. But I figured the first time was coincidence.
6: What do you figure now?
0: That our gay dog, Mr. Crowley, who just turned that corner there, is wagging two tails. But you hold the gavel, Chairman.
6: And don't you forget it either. So he gave you the name Crowley, did he?
0: Mm-hmm. Why, you think he's got another one?
6: Stop that. We both know he's lying. But I don't know is why he took that name or why you're interested.
0: It's a hobby. I collect old geezers with more than one name.
6: You're going to handle hard, huh? You won't tell me?
0: Well, I don't know your angle either. We might work out a trade, huh?
6: No. I'm not wasting any more time, either. You're not going to get away from me again. And that means you'd better stay right here. Oh!
0: He piled me up on the ground with a stomach full of pain. I saw him run down the path. When I got back to my feet, he was taking the corner. I just started after him when it came. I froze and listened. There was nothing more to hear. I walked softly as far as the corner. He was face down, the toes of his oversized shoes digging into the grass, and the gun he hadn't time to use spilled a few inches away from his clenched, dead hand. And across the park and rushing for Coldwater Canyon Road as fast as his feet could go was a bum with two names and a Hamburg hat.
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1: Now, with our star, Gerald Moore, we return to the second act of Philip Marlowe and tonight's story, The Bum's Rush.
2: When I took after the fleeing figure known to my Aunt Jessie as Jonathan Mitre, or Ross J. Crowley, was still barely visible ahead with arms and legs flailing the night air like so many test streamers in a wind tunnel. I didn't know any more about his double identity than I had before. But I did know that what might have started as only a confident game of sorts had now mushroomed in a murder with the aforesaid gentleman very much involved. And a moment later, when I saw him breathless and afraid duck into a sagging, deserted wooden shack that showed a single red light and was labeled Department of Parks, Fire Equipment, Private, I figured the right time and place had come to talk it all over. When I finally, carefully stepped inside and announced both myself and 38 in hand in definite stentorian tones, he agreed wholeheartedly.
3: All right, I'll come out just as you say, sir, with my hands up. After all, I've no reason to hide.
2: Other than murder, no.
3: What murder? That noise I heard, that's what it was. Somebody was shot.
2: No, somebody was run over by a bullet rolling downhill at a terrific rate of speed. Now shut up and turn around, Pop. Hands still high. Time we got cautious.
3: Are you searching for a gun on me, sir? Young man, you must be out of your mind. First, you insist that I'm a Mr.
2: Mitre, Mitre.
3: Well, somebody I never heard of. And you're convinced that I'm a murderer. I don't understand you. There. No gun? Now, are you satisfied?
2: No, intrigued. Where'd you throw it?
3: I didn't. I never had one. Anything else?
2: Yeah, the name Crowley, Ross J. Why do you use it?
3: Because it's mine. And that young man is a very common customer. Now, do you mind if I leave?
2: I do. Now, look, old-timer. I'm only going to be nice about this for a little while because, first of all, there's a fresh corpse outside, and where I stand, you could be responsible for it.
3: And second of all...
2: Second of all, there's my angle, where I fit, who I work for, facts, and I don't want to reveal them unless I have to. Now, from the top, you and the dead guy, the connection, what is it?
3: I haven't the slightest idea what you're talking about.
2: You haven't, huh? Okay, Pop, we play it straight all the way. Now, listen. My name's Philip Marlowe. I'm a private detective, and I know when it's time to blow a whistle.
4: Don't move, Marlowe, or you never will again.
2: Oh, fine.
3: Marsha.
4: That's right, Marsha. All loaded down with a nasty old .45 automatic that makes her look and feel very unladylike. Drop it, Marlowe. Come on. That's better. Now, Mr. Crowley, without waiting for Marlowe to apologize, go on.
3: Go, but where...
4: To the hotel. It's important, so hurry.
3: Oh, yes, very well. I won't waste a second. The key.
4: You won't need the key. Somebody's waiting for you. Goodbye, Mr. Crowley.
3: Goodbye. I hope I never meet you again, Mr. Maitland. Good night.
2: It's cute, isn't it?
4: Uh-huh, darling. The moment unimportant. Right now, you're my only concern, Marlowe.
2: Oh, that's nice, Marsh. It's cozy. Just the three of us. You and that giant U.S. pistol caliber... 45. Say, baby, that's not your gun, is it?
4: No. You feel slighted?
2: Oh, no, no, sweet. Happy.
4: Stay back, Marlowe.
2: Why?
4: I'll shoot.
2: No, you won't. You can't.
4: I warn you, Marlowe.
2: No. You see, baby...
4: Take another step.
2: Of the three safety devices
4: I mean,
2: on that army gun, that doohickey
4: Marlowe,
2: there on the side is one. It won't
4: Stay
2: work
4: back.
2: Unless it's in the forward
4: on,
2: position.
4: Don't be jerk. Let go of
2: when
4: me.
2: When school's out, I will. Now, the first question, teacher.
4: Come on.
2: You
4: listen.
2: And Grandpa, alias Jonathan Mitre, also alias Ross J. Crowley. What's the game you two are playing?
4: I don't know.
2: Where does Hirsch fit in?
4: Oh.
2: Come on, it's getting late. The star pupil wants an answer. He's anxious to get to the head of the class. Talk. What is it?
4: I don't remember, and I won't, so don't bother getting masculine or polishing apples, pupil. When I forget for a long, long time. Is that clear?
2: Yeah, it is. And since I can't wait, since I want to go out and play,
4: well,
2: we'll put you in
4: the
2: Hey, honey, you don't mind if I go through your bag, do you? I didn't think you would. Oh, here's a key that says in what room I'll find the team of Crowley and Mitre. Oh, my, such a temper. After I picked up my .38, which the lady, who no longer sounded like one, had made me drop, and to check the hotel key that read Villa 12, Wiltshire Gardens, Beverly Hills, I ran outside and back toward my car in what I figured should be a big hurry. But when I was halfway there, I had a premonition that speed was not to be. A premonition that was a head dressed in blue, carrying a club, wearing a badge, and leaning on my right front fender. And it wasn't until I was next to him that I quit worrying about a long, involved delay. Because the officer on hand, one Kurt Lemley, was an old and, I hope, still good friend.
0: Well, how are you, Phil? Been waiting here for you since I called in about that body up there. Some kid heard the shot.
2: Yeah. So you at once pegged this all alone and very suspicious-looking car, huh?
0: Yeah, surprised it was yours. I'm disappointed. I'd hoped the name of the owner's tag was going to be Raleigh Newcomb.
2: Hey, wait a minute. You know his name?
0: Don't you?
2: No. Now, we were on different sides when he got shot.
0: Oh, well, he's from Canada.
2: What?
0: Yeah, Vancouver. He had a business up there with a guy named Ross J. Crowley.
2: Crowley?
0: Mm-hmm.
2: Hey, Kurt, how'd you find all this out?
0: I found a clipping in his wallet. It's got a picture on it. Oh, wait, right here. Wait a second, I'll put a light on it.
2: Yeah, hurry up, will you?
0: All right, see? See? Two guys in front of a building.
2: That's
0: Raleigh
2: right.
0: Newcomb and Ross J. Crowley officiated the
2: Kurt.
0: Opening of the...
2: Sure, it's what I figured. The guy's a liar. I've already met a guy who insisted that's his name and he's bald like the Crowley in the picture. Yeah, but there's a similarity in, even though the picture's anything but clear.
0: The guy you're talking about, Phil?
2: Jonathan Miter, an old geezer I was hired to find.
0: Hmm?
2: Bum was pulling something fancy that incidentally ties in real tight with that murder over there.
0: You know where he is, Phil?
2: Sure, I know. That's where I was heading when I ran into you. Oh.
0: Ran into what, Phil? What is it?
2: The picture.
0: What?
2: Kurt.
0: Yeah?
2: Move your thumb up a little, will you? The way you just had it.
0: My thumb?
2: Yeah, move it. That's it, like that. Oh, brother, have I got a hunch.
0: How about what?
2: Another murder, a neat one that's scheduled to come off any minute at the Wilshire Gardens Hotel. I'll see you later. Goodbye. At best, it was 10 screeching stop-and-go minutes from Coldwater Canyon Park across Beverly Hills to the Wilshire Gardens Hotel on the boulevard of the same name. And all the way, I kept hoping, over time, that one of two things was so. Either my hunch was wrong and nobody else was going to get hurt for a while, or it was right and I was still on time. But when I was there, parked and running toward the villa number 10, which was a silent stucco square, choking to death under ivy, and showing only a single light in the living room, I was almost sure that it was going to play still another way. Me right and too late to do any good. When I tried the door and found it open, and inside saw at once the letter propped up against the lamp on an end table that I'd been afraid I'd find, there was no longer any doubt. And even as I crossed the room, I knew that I was going to read a suicide note addressed to the police, telling them that the undersigned Ross J. Crowley had taken his own life, as well as that of the partner he'd been stealing from, Raleigh Newcomb, who had currently been pursuing him. But I didn't know until I reached for the letter to make sure that I'd figured right was the last line, just before the signature. It read, "Also, rather than face the humility of being dragged through the courts for killing Newcomb, they have taken the life of a man who would have caught me. A private detective named Philip Marlowe."
5: You read well, Marlowe.
2: What?
5: Especially when it's your own obituary, no?
2: Hey.
5: Don't move.
2: Mr. Hirsch, huh? What do I call you, Crowley, now?
5: Doesn't matter, Marlowe. Suit yourself. What does matter is that you're not quite the boy genius you think you are.
2: Meaning what?
5: Meaning Marcia. You talk to her at the plumes, then she talked to me. Between the two of us, we've maneuvered you around just like we wanted to. So we could include you in our plan. In other words, Marlowe, when Marcia sent Mida here from the park, we knew you'd follow. Marcia's reliable.
2: Yeah, all year round, I'll bet. Okay, Crowley, so the one with two heads isn't Jonathan Mida, it's you. You is Eldon Hirsch here in L.A. Is Ross J. Crowley, Newcomb's partner up in Canada. A crooked partner, Crowley, who when he knew he was going to be caught, decided to kill himself, but with another guy's body. Jonathan Mida, so it wouldn't hurt.
5: Exactly. Also, Marlowe, nobody will bother to look past what will pass as Crowley's body for the murderer of Newcomb, who I didn't expect on the scene. I think you'll admit it's all accounted for in that letter there in Crowley's, my handwriting.
2: Bravo, you skipped nothing. Now, what about me?
5: Yes, you. You must go before Jonathan Mida, you know. Otherwise, the coroner might find something wrong with the sequence of death. So it's you first, then Mida.
2: Who no doubt is unconscious in the bedroom right now?
6: No, Mr. Marlowe, who no doubt is standing right here listening carefully.
5: Mida, you crazy fool. Stay where you are.
6: No, Mr. Crowley, I won't. That way I die. This way, at least I have a chance.
5: Go, Crowley.
6: My shoulder.
2: Mida, you all right?
6: Yeah, I think so. Just wing. Oh, you got him, didn't you, Mr. Marlowe?
2: Yeah. No. No, Jonathan, you got him. That rush did it, you big...
6: Bum, Mr. Marlowe?
2: Yeah, bum.

0: It was two long hours of first aid for Jonathan. Arrest on the charge of murder for both Crowley and the accomplice before and after the fact, Martha. And questions and answers in triplicate for the police before Maida and I were finally alone and back in my office waiting for a call we put through to, of course, Eagles Rock, Montana. But even then, the gentleman vagabond couldn't quite get over things.
1: Then, in other words, Mr. Marlowe, this Crowley who introduced himself to me as Hirsch had his fiendish plan already formulated. And on one of his trips down from Canada, saw me when his train stopped at Eagles Rock. I was raking leaves around the depot. And he saw me, and he hired me on the spot because he needed someone to fit the part of his corpse.
0: That's it. And you'll admit you were well qualified for the job, alone in the world.
1: Except for Jesse,
0: which you didn't happen to mention. And the fact that you were bald.
1: That's true, Mr. Marlowe.
0: Don't be sensitive. You see, Crowley or Hirsch was also bald.
1: What? All that hair of his a wig?
0: That's right. Toupee, every bit of it. And incidentally, you see, the reason I caught on to things, Johnny, a policeman found a newspaper picture of Newcomb and Crowley in Newcomb's wallet.
1: Which told you that I couldn't be Crowley.
0: That's right. It also told me more. When the policeman accidentally put his thumb over the bald part of Crowley's head, gave me a different picture.
1: Uh-huh.
0: Then I only paid attention to what I could see, features blurred though they were.
1: Which then you were Hirsch.
0: Uh-huh.
1: Well, Mr.
0: Wait a minute.
1: Yeah, I know.
0: Hello?
2: Mr. Philip Marlowe, please.
0: This is Marlowe speaking.
2: On your call to Miss Jessie Gavins in Eagles Rock, Montana. One moment, please, sir.
0: Here, take it, Jonathan.
1: Me?
0: Yeah, go ahead, speak.
1: All right. Hello, Jessie! Jessica, this is Johnny. Yeah, Cuddles, that's me, all right. I'm in Los Angeles with Mr. Marlowe.
0: Cuddles, you don't have to shout so loud,
1: yeah,
0: you know.
1: She's clean up there to Eagle.
0: I know, but she can hear you. Just talk.
1: Jessica, you guess what happened now. I'll tell you. A man hired me to work for him. To impersonate a Mr. Ross J. Crowley. Because he said he had to be free to investigate some crooked people who would try and contact me. Yeah. And since he offered good money right on the spot there, Jessica, I took the job. I thought you'd be proud of me making extra money. No, wait a minute, Jessica. Mr. Marlowe, I better cut this short. Now it's long distance. It's cost money.
0: Don't worry about it, Johnny. There's no hurry. Take your time.
1: Oh, Jessica. Now, what this man really wanted... You there, Jessica? Was to use me as a corpse. That's right, a body. Oh, here's, I feel fine. He was going to put his rings on me, another identification.

the time I got Jonathan Mitre down to Union Station and aboard a northbound train with specific instructions to stay away from strangers and got back to my own apartment on Franklin. It was better than 3 o'clock in the morning. Oh, and I was tired. I emptied out my pockets and started to undress. But I forgot about that when my eye fell on the picture that Jesse Gavins had sent me in her original letter. The picture of Jonathan. Well, now Aunt Jessie was going to be happy. But I wondered for how long. Somehow the portrait of the man with a hole with a solid look of the ages didn't fit the spare frame of Jessie's night of the road. A lonesome train whistle would blow in the night, and Jonathan Mitre would be gone.

0: The Adventures of Philip Marlowe star Gerald Moore and are produced and directed by Norman MacDonald. Script is by Mel Donnelly, Robert Mitchell, and Gene Levitt. Featured in the cast were Georgia Ellis, Hans Conrad, Ann Morrison, Herb Butterfield, Wilms Herbert, and Bill Boucher. The special music is composed and conducted by Richard Arant. Be sure and be with us again next week when Philip Marlowe says...
1: The lady tourist was a school teacher out after glamour, and she got it. But only after she learned that in Hollywood, the 3 R's could be readin', done in a dark room, writin', found in a dead man's pocket, and arithmetic that added up to murder, times two.

If you think you've got troubles, you should be married to Liz Cooper. She can scare up more trouble than a tropical hurricane, but it's always the kind of trouble you can laugh at because it's all part of My Favorite Husband, starring Lucille Ball. My Favorite Husband is part of CBS's great laugh lineup for Friday nights. You won't want to miss a single minute of My Favorite Husband. And you'll want to be around, too, to hear the Goldbergs, Leave It to Joan, and Breakfast with Burroughs. They'll all be broadcast on Friday nights over most of these CBS stations starting next Friday. This is Roy Rowan speaking. Now, stay tuned for Gangbusters, which follows immediately over most of these same stations. 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

0: I am the Whistler, and I know many things, for I walk by night. I know many strange tales hidden in the hearts of men and women who have stepped into the shadows. Yes, I know the nameless terrors of which they dare not speak.
1: Yes, friends, it's time for the Whistler. And remember, let every traffic signal remind you, with new Signal gasoline, you do go farther than ever. 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And now the Whistler's strange story, Custom-Built Blonde.
0: It was past midnight when Jerry Coonan left the cocktail bar with the tall blonde in the mink coat. On the way out, he gave the high sign to Red Stafford and Shorty Burton, sitting idly at the bar waiting for the tip-off. And as he guided her out the front door, he could see them quietly get off their stools and prepare to leave. Jerry chuckled softly to himself. The blonde was dumb and rich. The diamond pendant around her neck ought to bring $10,000 at least. And he'd mentally appraised the square-cut emerald on her right hand at $5,000 more. Yes, the blonde was custom-built, made to order. She wouldn't talk after they'd relieved her of the jewelry. She'd be afraid her husband might find out what she's been doing while he was out of town. He helped her into the car and fumbled with the keys until he was sure Red and Shorty had reached the other car and were ready to follow. The blonde, meanwhile, was having herself a great time.
2: Oh, Jerry. Jerry, I can't get over that character in the bar. Really, after all.
3: I got a million of them. They come out of the cracks when I whistle.
2: Oh, you're precious, darling. How'd I ever get along without you?
3: Hey, you better be careful. You're liable to give me the fathead. Underneath it all, you know, I'm really a modest guy. Let's see. Here's where we turn.
2: Take it easy. Huh? Where are we going?
3: Well, the Black Cat. Isn't that where you want to go?
2: Yes, but...
3: What's the matter, honey?
2: Oh, I thought the Black Cat was back the other way.
3: Oh, you're a little twisted, sweetheart. This is a shortcut.
2: But, Jerry, are you sure?
3: Of course I'm sure. Now, over to the left. Oh,
2: look, back there. Do you suppose that other car is following us?
3: Oh, no.
2: Well, they just turned, too. Jerry, this is a blind alley.
3: Well, gosh, I guess you're right. Must have made a mistake.
2: They were following us.
4: Take it easy, pal. Stay right where you are.
2: Jerry's got a gun.
3: Hey, wait a minute.
4: Shut up. Stay right there.
3: Okay.
4: Come on, lady. Come on, Gabe. This is a stick-up.
2: All right, mister. You asked for it.
3: Put down that gun, you stupid.
2: No, you don't.
3: Give me that. Dumb little fool.
5: Jerry.
3: Red. Red, did she...
5: Yeah. In the shoulder. She got Shorty, too.
3: She pulled that gun out of a bag and started shooting before I could get clear of the wheel and soccer. Shorty, it's Jerry.
5: What about him?
3: He's dead.
5: Better check the dame. Hurry up those shots.
3: Oh, yeah. Wait a minute. She's still breathing.
5: Pull her out of the car. Leave her on the pavement. We gotta get out of here.
3: I can't leave her. She knows me.
5: All right, let her have it. Go on, you gotta shut her up.
3: No, I can't.
5: You gotta.
3: I'm not gonna kill her, I tell you, Red. Listen, can you get out of here by yourself? Can you drive okay?
5: Yeah, I can get as far as the valley, I think. They'll take care of me at Mendoza's.
3: Okay, get in the other car and get going.
5: What about the dame?
3: I'm taking her with me.
0: Yes. That's where you're a little different from the others, Jerry. The blonde is a problem, and Red had the easiest answer, but you can't kill. You've always known it, that you had the quickest, sharpest head of them all. But when the chips were down, you couldn't kill. So you take the blonde with you, watching her out of the corner of your eye as you drive towards your home in the suburbs. She lies back against the seat, relaxed as if she was sleeping, and there's an ugly gash in her forehead where you hit her. 10 minutes later, still cursing the woman's stupidity, you pull the car up the driveway and into the garage of your house. As usual, your wife, Madge, has left the doors open for you. You get out and race up the stairs to the inside door.
3: Madge?
2: Jerry, what? I just heard you come in.
3: Don't turn on the lights. Get something on quick. Your bathrobe, anything. Hurry.
2: Well, what's the matter?
3: Oh, plenty. Everything went wrong. The blonde.
2: What happened?
3: Red and Shorty tailed us down the alley, but when they walked up to the car, she pulled a gun, started shooting. I had to hit her.
2: Where is she?
3: In the car, still out. Oh, where's your robe?
2: Right here.
3: Well, come on, we gotta hurry.
2: Wait a minute. Jerry, is she...
3: No, no. She's still breathing. I don't know what to do. I can't let her die.
2: What about the police?
3: I don't know. You could hear those shots for two blocks. Now, here. Hold the flashlight while I take a look.
2: Yeah.
3: Just a second.
2: Oh, she's lying so still.
3: There's something wrong. Madge.
2: Is she?
3: Yeah. Dead.
2: Jerry!
3: We can't take her in the house.
2: You better drive out on the highway.
3: No, not yet.
2: But you can't...
3: I can't go running around the highways tonight. I'm going to need a first-class alibi when they get here.
2: Who?
3: The police. Come on, give me a hand. I'm going to lock her in the turtle back. And I'm going to call my brother. I need an alibi. Bad. Hello. Hello, Jim. This is Jerry. Yeah, you guessed it. I'm in a bad jam. I need an alibi. Oh, tonight from about 9:30 till midnight. Yeah. Yeah, now listen, kid. If anyone asks you anything about me, tell them that Madge and I were with you and Grace till 12 o'clock. Oh, anything. Playing bridge. Yeah, that's good. Playing bridge. Right. Thanks, Jim. I'll explain when I see you.

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If you've been reading the new car ads, and who hasn't, you've no doubt noticed the emphasis is being put on increased mileage, 25 to 30 miles per gallon from some of the new models. But why do you suppose this is? Is it because folks today are more interested in making their dollars go farther? Well, partly. But even more so, they're interested in the increased engineering efficiency which makes that greater mileage possible. And right there, friends, you have the reason why Signal Oil Company is so proud of the fact that you now go farther than ever with new Signal gasoline. You see, Signal's improved mileage is the result of increased power. Amazing new power. The same power that gives new Signal gasoline quicker starting, faster pickup, and quieter, higher anti-knock. That's why we say look to your speedometer for the real proof of gasoline quality. You'll find that the gasoline that gets peak performance from your motor is the same new gasoline that now helps you go farther than ever. New Signal gasoline. And now, back to the Whistler.

0: So it didn't work out quite as you'd planned, did it, Jerry? You got the jewelry all right. And with it, the body of the tall, stupid, blonde woman who pulled a gun out of her purse at exactly the wrong time. Yes, it was a wrong guess, wasn't it? She wasn't made to order after all. And now she's in a position to embarrass you with the police, should one of your good friends down at headquarters get too curious and pry into the turtleback of your coupe down in the garage. Yes, Jerry. You know the police are coming sooner or later. And all you can do now is wait and hope the alibi you arranged with your brother Jim will satisfy them.
1: I tell you, I couldn't help it, Madge. When Red and Shorty stuck us up, she pulled that silly little pearl-handled 22 out of a bag and started shooting. I had to knock her out.
2: Well, I don't want to say I told you so, baby.
1: Yeah, it's a good thing. You got sense.
2: Oh?
1: I can't think of a worse time for you to open your mouth than now.
2: My big, strong, brilliant husband.
1: Now, wait a minute.
2: You wait a minute. Why don't you go down to headquarters right now?
1: Huh?
2: Sure, walk right in. Lock me up, fellas. I just killed the blonde. It was all an accident.
1: Will you shut up?
2: I won't shut up. If I want to say I told you so, I'll say it, because I did. I told you 1,000 times you haven't got the right kind of a brain for this. But you knew it all, didn't you? No, you never get rattled. You always take time and think it out. So now we've got the blonde in the turtleback, and we sit here and wait for the boys to come around and pick you up.
1: Let me handle it, will you?
2: Why? Tell me that, Jerry, why? That tin horn alibi, do you think they'll fall for that? If you had any sense, you'd drive out on the highway somewhere.
1: I told you,
2: right
1: I'm
2: now.
1: Not driving out in any highways. She stays right here, do you understand that? And if you don't like it, you can go, Madge.
2: Yeah, that's the trouble.
1: Huh?
2: That's what it always comes to when we have an argument. I can go if I want to. But I never want to.
1: Okay.
2: What's that?
1: Wait a minute. It's a police car.
2: I knew it.
1: Two cops. One of them looks like Berg of Homicide. Listen, get back into bed. Yeah. Hurry, let me handle this.
2: All right, Jerry. You handle it.
1: Better wait a minute. Who is it?
3: Police. Open up.
1: Okay, just a minute. Turn on the lights. Oh. Hello, Lieutenant.
4: Hello, Coonan. Sergeant Adams.
5: Hello.
1: Sergeant?
4: I'd like to ask you a few questions, Coonan. Mind if we come in?
1: Well, not at all.
4: Thanks. Nice little place you got here.
1: Yeah, we like it.
4: Sorry to disturb you so late.
1: Oh, that's okay. I was just going to bed.
4: Yeah, I was going to say you were up a little late tonight. Just get home?
1: Yeah. Playing a little bridge over at my brother's place.
2: Jerry, who is...
1: Oh, come in, Madge. This is Lieutenant Berg, my wife.
4: How do you do?
1: Sergeant Adams.
4: How are you?
2: Hello.
4: So you were over to your brother's, huh?
1: Yeah.
4: You won't mind if we check that.
1: Why not?
5: Shall I call him, Chief? There's a phone over there.
4: In a minute. Coonan, it looks like you might need an alibi.
1: Alibi? What am I going to do with an alibi?
4: Have you seen your pals, Red Stafford and Shorty Burton, lately?
1: Not for a couple of days. Why?
4: Oh, they weren't at the bridge party, huh? Any idea where they are now?
1: I wouldn't know.
4: Well, I'll tell you. Burton's in the morgue.
1: Huh?
4: And Stafford's at the emergency hospital getting blood transfusions.
1: What do you mean?
4: A car jumped the curb and crashed through a Signal Oil billboard about an hour ago. Stafford was crumpled over the wheel with a couple of bullets in him. And Burton was sitting next to him, dead from a couple of slugs.
2: Oh, that's awful.
1: Gee, I'm sorry to hear that, Lieutenant.
4: Yeah, tough, isn't it?
1: I wonder what happened.
4: Do you?
1: Yeah. Like I said.
4: Yeah, like you said, you were playing bridge when it happened. You've been pals with those two birds for a long time, Coonan.
1: What does that mean?
4: Doesn't prove anything, of course, but when we found Stafford, he was still conscious, muttering to himself. He was calling your name. Now, that's funny, isn't it?
1: Not so funny?
4: Maybe not. Maybe he wasn't talking about you. After all, there's lots of guys in this town named Jerry. Where's your gun, Coonan?
1: I don't own one.
4: Not even a little 22?
1: Not even a 22.
4: Well, I'll admit it sounds screwy asking a big he-man like you if he packs a 22, but that's what they were shot with. How about you, Mrs. Coonan?
2: I never owned a gun in my life.
1: You can search the place if you want it. You don't even need a warrant. I got nothing to hide.
4: Thanks. Thanks very much. So you just got back from your brother's, huh?
1: That's right. A few minutes ago.
4: Uh-huh. Where's your car?
1: In the garage.
4: Adams, go and have a look. Something wrong, Coonan?
1: No, nothing wrong.
4: Go ahead, Adams.
5: Right.
4: We've been watching you three birds pretty closely since that banker was knocked off 3 weeks ago.
1: Red and I were in Chicago when that happened, Lieutenant.
4: Yeah, I know. That's what you said. You're going to have to prove that. Oh, excuse me a minute, will you? What's your brother's phone number?
1: Atlantic 2204.
4: Thanks. Now I'll look it up. I just want to be sure I'm talking to him at his home, wherever that is. Conan James Ziff. Well, you're telling the truth so far. That's the number. Hello? Mr. Coonan? It's Lieutenant Berg of Homicide speaking. I'm calling you about your brother, Jerry. Have you seen him tonight? No, he's all right. There's nothing wrong. All I want to know is if you've seen him. He was there with his wife until 12? Okay, thanks. That's all I wanted to know. Good night.
1: Hey, see you. Just like I told you.
4: Maybe. But you had plenty of time to put him wise.
5: I just checked the car, Chief.
4: What about it?
5: Your hunch was wrong. Motor's still warm.
4: Oh?
1: Is that what you were checking? I told you I just got home.
4: Sure, from the bridge party.
5: But I found something else interesting.
1: Yep. What are you talking about?
4: Easy, Conan. Go ahead, Adams.
5: The ownership certificate's got Red Stafford's name on it.
4: Well, now, isn't that interesting?
1: Sure. I just bought the car from him last week. You can check with the motor vehicle department. They get the papers.
4: Don't worry. We'll check.
1: Well, anything else, Lieutenant?
4: Yeah, a lot of things. But we'll get the answers somewhere else. So far, you seem to be in the clear from shooting your pals, Coonan. You were playing bridge at your brother's. You bought the car from Stafford last week. You don't own a gun. And also, you and Stafford were in Chicago 3 weeks ago when that banker was knocked off.
1: That's it?
4: I hope so, for your sake. Come on, Adams. Good night, Coonan, Mrs. Coonan. You're free to come and go as you please, but I'd suggest that you don't leave town.
1: Okay, Lieutenant. Night. That was close. I better sit down.
2: Yeah. Well, You still think you were right in leaving her there?
1: Oh, that would have looked great, wouldn't it? You alone here, me out in the highway getting rid of a blonde, and the cops come around to check. There's one thing, though.
2: I'd like to know it.
1: They don't know anything about the blonde. They're worrying about Red and Shorty and that banker, whoever he is. Wait a minute. Yeah, I knew it. Berg had still another guy with him. There were three. He's left them outside to watch the house. We'll be followed every minute from now on. Night and day.

0: Yes, that's the rub, isn't it, Jerry? You got around one problem by coming directly home with a blonde in your car. But there's a tougher one now, isn't there? How can you get rid of her under the noses of the police with a special officer following you night and day? You lie awake all night thinking about it. How, Jerry? How can you do it? Then at 10 o'clock the next morning, it comes to you.
1: I've got it. I've got it, Madge. Joe Mendez.
2: Who?
1: He runs a repair garage, deals in hot cars on the side. He'll do anything for money. Sure. Yeah, if he can get another car just like mine. 39 green Chevrolet Deluxe Master Coupe.
2: What are you talking about?
1: Excuse me, honey. I've got a phone call to make. Oh, don't make any plans for this afternoon, baby. We're going bye-bye.
2: Don't be ridiculous, Jerry. You know we'll be followed.
1: Sure we'll be followed. A friend will follow us right downtown and into Joe Mendez's garage where we're going to park the car while we go shopping.
2: Then what?
1: Then we let Joe take over. And like I said, baby, he'll do anything for money.
0: So you called Joe Mendez. And just as you predicted, the minute you mentioned money, he was your boy, wasn't he, Jerry? Yes, he'll arrange to have a green coupe in his garage, exactly like yours, for a fee, of course. And best of all, he'll have it there this afternoon. It's 3 o'clock when you start out with Madge on the shopping trip. And you smile to yourself as you see the police car pull out from the curb and follow you downtown. Joe is all ready for you when you arrive.
3: Yes, sir?
1: My name is Coonan. I called Mr. Mendez about having my car tuned up.
3: Oh, yes, Mr. Coonan. I am Mendez. You can leave it here. I'll have one of the men park it for you.
1: Can you have it ready in a couple of hours?
3: Oh, I think so. Perhaps we'd better go into the office. I will write up the order.
1: Oh, sure. Oh, Madge.
2: Yeah, Jerry?
1: Stick around, huh? I'll be right back. Did you get the car?
3: Yes, yes. He's out there in the line right now.
1: What about
3: the... Take it easy. I couldn't tell him apart myself. Where's the $2,000?
1: Oh, here.
3: Don't flash it.
1: Hmm?
3: Your friend's out at the front door watching us.
1: Oh, yeah. Now, listen. After we leave, switch the license plates. Switch the stuff in the dash compartment. Everything. Here's the ignition key.
3: Yeah. What about the turtle bag?
1: Never mind the turtle bag. It's locked, and don't try to open it. Leave the key to the new car in the dash. We'll drive it home, leave mine here.
3: How long?
1: My brother will come for it later. Just leave it here and forget about it. Okay?
3: Okay.
1: See you later, Joe. We're going to take our friend out there on a shopping tour.
2: I'm awfully sorry, madam. I've shown you everything we have in suede handbags. Perhaps something in reptile.
4: Oh, well, yes, that's an idea. Let's see what you have in reptile.
2: Just a moment. I'll get them for you.
4: Is he still there?
1: Yeah, over by that pillar.
4: What about Jim?
1: I'll call him tonight. Have him pick up our car tomorrow. We can get rid of the blonde in a couple of days after this blows over. I got a hunch Lieutenant Berg will be around tonight to really give us the once-over again.
2: Oh, yeah. This seems to be the only thing we have in reptile. Would you like to look at it?
4: Oh, yes, I'll look at it.
0: So you watch the quiet man in plain clothes follow you and Madge from store to store. And finally, back to Joe Mendez's garage at the appointed time. You both walk in the door and then stand to one side waiting.
1: Just a second, Madge.
2: What are you...
1: Hello, officer.
5: Oh.
1: You enjoy the shopping trip?
5: Oh, I almost lost you a couple of times. Where to now, sonny?
1: Home? Oh, that's my green coupe over there. Come on, Madge.
3: Oh, Mr. Kuna.
1: Oh, hello, Mendez. Did you get her tuned up all right?
3: Yes.
1: Good. You want to ride out with us, officer? Got room for one more.
5: No, thanks. I got my own car.
1: Okay. Well, here we are, Madge. Get in. Oh, how much do I owe you, Mendez?
3: Oh, $9.85.
1: Okay. Here you are. Thanks, and keep the change.
0: Well, Jerry, you're out of the woods now. The license plate's been changed, the contents of the dash compartment, everything. Yes, Mendez did a good job. An hour later, you're home, with the officer following just behind you. As you expected, Lieutenant Berg is waiting for you when you arrive.
1: Waiting for me, Lieutenant?
6: Yeah, been out for a little ride.
1: You ought to know. We've been tailed everywhere we went.
6: Okay, Coonan, I'll call off the bloodhounds. Just dropped by to tell you that Red Stafford died an hour ago.
1: Oh, that's too bad.
6: He regained consciousness just before he went. He said you weren't mixed up in that shooting last night.
1: Anything else?
6: Yeah, something about a scrape with a woman they tried to stick up. Said she pulled a gun and then drove off after the shooting.
1: I see.
6: Can't understand why she didn't report it, though.
1: It is funny, isn't it?
6: Yeah. Another thing, the business about that banker. You really were in Chicago with Stafford.
1: Well, so now you believe me.
6: I'd know better than to believe you, Coonan. But Stafford had the proof. Or I think he had.
1: Huh?
6: Let's go inside. I'll tell you about it.
1: Well, is it important?
6: It's your neck.
1: That's important. Come on inside.
7: The Whistler will return in just a moment with the strange ending of tonight's story. Meantime, with reconversion still much in the spotlight, here are some facts I think you'll be interested in. You know, of course, the vital role that independent businessmen played in the building of America. And you know that today more and more men are expressing a desire to get into business for themselves. But did you know that our sponsor, Signal Oil Company, has for over 15 years sold its products only through independent businessmen? Substantial, responsible men who are so earnest about their business of serving the motoring public that they're willing to invest their own money in it. Naturally, Signal dealers are carefully chosen for their ability and integrity, which explains why so many dealers have been with Signal Oil Company ever since the beginning, 15 years ago. So you see, there's a good reason why you find more conscientious, experienced men operating Signal stations, and why Signal dealers, with an incentive to build their own business, naturally give your car more thorough service that does help it run better and last longer. And now, back to the Whistler.
0: Well, you're pretty proud of yourself, aren't you, Jerry? Joe Mendez was a real inspiration. The blonde is resting quietly now in the turtleback of your car, back in Mendez's garage. And the substitute car outside is all ready for Lieutenant Berg, if he happens to get curious. You glance slyly at Madge, wink at her as you escort the lieutenant into your living room. He starts to sit down and then decides to stand.
6: You had us going for a while, Coonan. Oh, yeah, I guess I better do my checking first.
1: Checking?
6: Yeah, I'm a kind of a cynic. That's so I don't believe anything anymore. Stafford said while the two of you were in Chicago, he signed some kind of a legal paper before a notary.
8: Oh, yeah. I remember I witnessed it for him.
6: Yeah, well, that's the proof I was talking about. For some reason, Stafford stuck it in a little valise.
8: What's wrong with that?
6: Nothing, except he tossed the valise in the turtleback of his car and forgot about it.
8: The turtleback?
6: Yeah. Says it's still there.
8: Oh, no. That is, I don't think it's there. I never noticed it.
6: Huh. But you wouldn't mind if I checked?

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That whistle is your signal for the Signal Oil program, The Whistler. 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

0: 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This episode of The Whistler originally aired Monday, September 3rd, 1945. Its title? Ambition Perilous.
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0: am the Whistler. And I know many things, for I walk by night. I know many strange tales hidden in the hearts of men and women who have stepped into the shadows. Yes, I know the nameless terrors of which they dare not speak. Ambition is a very powerful stimulant, a powerful urge driving men upward toward better things. Unless, of course, it's so strong that it drives them on to evil things. That's the aspect that Fred Conrad forgot about. Fred was ambitious, very much so, and his great hopes had carried him far. He was the most popular district attorney in a long time, and now he had his eye on the governor's chair, and the prospects looked good for the coming election. But they'd look even better, explained Art Moran, his campaign manager, if Fred agreed to Moran's great new idea.
1: I tell you, it was a brainstorm, Fred, and it'll be a political masterstroke. The voters will eat it up. Fred Conrad, the great humanitarian, the champion of the underdog. Why, they'll vote for you in droves. It'll be a thing.
2: Now, wait a minute. Stop rhapsodizing and tell me what it is.
1: Look, it came to me as I was going to bed last night. I just heard the news that the governor had issued a pardon for Max Fenton.
2: Yes, so what?
1: So what, he says. Remember Max Fenton, the guy who was sentenced to life for a sensational love killing 10 years ago?
2: Of course I remember him. I convicted him.
1: That's the point. That's just the point. Don't you see? It's great. Convicting Max Fenton was your first big triumph as a punk assistant DA, right?
2: Right.
1: Now, the governor, your political opponent, pardons him. So, what do you do?
2: Issue a blast against the pardon?
1: No. You give Fenton a job.
2: A job?
1: That's right. You meet him, shake hands with him, welcome him back into society, and give him a job. A helping hand. Get it? You take him under your wing. Oh, it'll be terrific.
2: Wait.

0: minute, wait a minute. That would mean I'd be siding with the governor, proving his pardon.
1: Not necessarily. You don't have to prove fully. I got your statement all worked out. Besides, sometimes it pays to jump the fence a little.
0: Yes, but suppose Fenton doesn't go straight. Supposing it doesn't work.
1: That's the beauty of it. Let the governor worry about that. It's his baby. He issued the pardon.
0: Now,
1: don't you worry about a thing. I've worked everything out. Talked to the parole board this morning. Got the arrangements all made. Here's the statement. You look at it while I phone
0: the case. Not yet, now. Wait till I read it.
2: Okay.
0: While I cannot agree with Governor Dawes on the wisdom of pardoning Max Fenton, a convicted murderer, the decision has been made, and I, as a good citizen, will abide by it. Furthermore, I believe it my duty to give whatever assistance I am able to Fenton in his readjustment to the society to which he has paid his debt. Therefore, I have decided to employ Fenton in my home and to offer him every opportunity of once again becoming a useful member of the community.
1: How do you like it?
0: Not bad. I'll do it.
3: Well, that's very decent of you, isn't it, Fred Conrad? That is, it would be if you were doing it for a sincere motive, but you aren't. No, it's only your selfish interest you have at heart. Even when you meet Fenton at the gates and shake hands with him and he thanks you with tears in his eyes, even then it's the newspaper photographer you're watching. And you're thinking about the stories that will appear, Noble Decision, The Human Side of Fred Conrad, District Attorney, editorials lauding you to the skies. You're thinking of Governor Dawes up at the State House, who's wondering what's behind it, getting nervous about your new political popularity. It all comes true, of course. The newspaper is the governor. But publicity can attract attention lots of places, Fred Conrad, places you'd forgotten about. For instance, at the bar of the Club Saint Moritz.
4: Hiya, Millie. What'll it be?
5: Make it the same, Barney, but double.
4: Double? Coming up, bourbon straight.
5: Thanks.
4: Something bothering you, Millie?
5: Why? Why do you ask that?
4: Just curious. You never ordered the double before.
5: Oh. Yeah. Something's bothering me.
4: Now, that ain't right. A good-looking doll like you. A swell singer. You knocked him with that last number. That guy down at the end of the bar there, for instance. He sat there with his mouth hanging open like he hadn't seen a good-looking woman in years.
5: Yeah? Well, he's not bad himself.
4: If you like the type. Anyway, he likes yours. He's sure been staring at you.
5: Know who he is?
4: No, you want us to find out?
5: You know better than that. The boss blows his top if I got guys hanging around here.
4: Okay.
5: Fill it up again, Barney.
4: You mean another double?
5: That's right.
4: Yeah, you really are stewing. You want to tell old Barney about it? It might help.
5: It might. Barney, did you ever hate a person so bad that all you wanted to do was hurt them? Somehow, anyway, hurt them.
4: Well, no, I don't
5: know. Well, I have. The eats you up inside, but you don't do anything. You keep it all inside of you. And one day, this person does something. And he's a big hero, talk of the town, great guy. Maybe I'll get elected to something.
4: You wouldn't mean Conrad, would
5: I'm not
4: you?
5: Saying who I mean. But he's no hero, and I can prove it. He's a heel. Suddenly, all this you got inside, you have to bust loose. You feel like you got to get it out, get your revenge, or else.
4: What are you going to do, Millie?
5: I'm not sure yet, Barney. But I got a feeling that a certain hero in this town is going to be sorry I'm alive before very long.
6: 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And now, back to the Whistler.

0: Frederick Conrad, public benefactor, great humanitarian. Too bad that opinion isn't shared by everyone. Of course, one person couldn't keep you out of the governor's chair. Or could she? Better get a grip on yourself, Fred Conrad, while you sit at your desk talking to Mrs. Christie, your housekeeper, as she cleans the room.
1: Yes, sir. It's as certain as I'm here in this room, you'll be in the governor's mansion in 2 months.
2: Well, thank you, Mrs. Christie, but, well, we'll take things as they come, eh? And believe me, those who've helped me, stood by me through the lean years, won't be forgotten. The little people who've served so faithfully, like you, Mrs. Christie.
1: Oh, if that isn't just like you, Mr. Conrad, always thinking of others before yourself. Land's sake, you're always doing someone a good turn. All those prodigies, for instance, like Mr. Fenton.
2: Proteges, Mrs. Christie.
1: Oh, yes, of course.
2: Well, that's just my little hobby. You might call me a speculator. I invest in people, and the dividends are well worth it.
1: Probably one of your investments to make another touch. Are you in?
2: Yes. And before you open the door, get rid of that dust mop, will you please?
1: Yes, sir.
3: I'd like to see Mr. Conrad, please.
1: Just a minute, and I'll ask if he'll see you. And Mr. Conrad, it's a young lady.
3: Never mind announcing me. He'll see me, all right.
1: Well, I never.
3: Hello, Mr. Conrad. Remember me?
2: Millie.
3: It's Millie, all right. And I'm no ghost. Mind if I sit down?
2: Oh, well, no, please do. Good Lord. This isn't possible.
3: All right, put your eyes back in. I told you I'm no ghost. I'm little Millie, Mildred's daughter. Remember me, Uncle Fred?
2: Little Millie? Mildred's little girl? Well, of course, Millicent.
3: Yes, Millicent. Now that we've got that settled, suppose you close the door. I'm here to talk business.
2: Well, of course. You may go, Mrs. Christie.
3: Yes.
2: Well, now, where have you been keeping yourself? Did you say something about talking business?
3: Yes. And I don't like snoopy housekeepers.
1: There, the whole thing.
3: There. Well, my friend, you've done all right for yourself now. District attorney, next governor. At least I know you won't be satisfied until you are.
2: You seem to know me pretty well.
3: I ought to. Do you think I've forgotten what you did to my mother?
2: Shh, you killed her.
3: Just as surely as if you'd stuck a knife in her heart.
2: Millie.
3: She committed suicide because of you. Yes, governor. I know the real Fred Conrad. And I've got an idea there are a few other people in the state who might like to know the Fred Conrad I know.
2: That letter in your hand...
3: looks familiar, doesn't it? Hands off. I've managed to keep this nice and clean ever since Mother died. I don't want to get it all smudged up.
2: But I just wanted to compare it...
3: You wanted to compare the stationery to that letter on your desk? Oh, no wonder you looked scared. Still using the same personal stationery, same letterhead, Frederick Conrad, same thick gold engraving. I hope you're smart enough now not to write love letters on that paper.
2: What are you getting at?
3: Ever hear of a smear campaign? Sometimes it takes a lot of big guys with a lot of pressure to blot out someone's career. And sometimes it just takes a girl. With a letter or two.
2: You're threatening me with blackmail.
3: My mother was a rich widow. You took her for every cent she had. You were going to invest it for her.
2: But I was. Could I help
3: her
2: think
3: and
2: go...
3: You told her you loved her, promised to marry her. I've got a complete record of your crooked, worthless promises in the letter I've got. Even when she had a chance to marry someone else, you ruined that. Listen to this. My darling, I must see you before you take this rash step. You know I love you, and I don't intend to let anyone come between us. Please...
2: Stop! I don't want to hear any more.
3: That was the night she jumped in the water at Cypress Point. Nobody ever knew you were there that night. Except me.
2: How much do you want for that letter?
3: Well, let's say $30,000. Isn't that about what you took from Mother?
2: Are you out of your mind? I don't have that much money in the world.
3: Okay, I'll take it on the installment plan. And we'll start with $5,000 by next Wednesday.
2: Oh, you cheap little blackmailer.
3: Cheap is hardly the word. I think you'll find me rather expensive before I'm through with you.
2: Wait. Who's there?
4: Me, Mr. Conrad. I brought the car. Oh, I'm sorry. I didn't know you had company.
2: It's all right, Max. Well, what's the matter with you two?
4: I'm sorry.
5: Well, hello. I remember you. You were the bar at the Samaritz the other night.
4: Yes, I suppose I should apologize for staring as I did.
6: You two know each other?
4: Well, not really.
5: You might introduce us, Uncle Fred.
6: Oh, yes, of course. Millicent, this is Max Fenton.
5: Not the Max Fenton.
4: Yes. I'd better be going now. I just brought the car around.
6: Well, it's all right, Max. I won't be needing it. You can go.
5: No, wait. I was just going. If you don't mind, Uncle Fred, Mr. Fenton can drive me home.
6: Oh, yes, if he's not busy.
4: No, I'd be very happy to.
5: Good. Then we can go right now.
6: But, Millie...
5: Our business is all finished. I'm sure we understand each other, don't we, Uncle Fred? And I'm sure you'll make the necessary arrangements by, shall we say, tomorrow night.
0: Well, Fred Conrad, the road to the governor's chair looks a little harder than it did a few minutes ago, doesn't it? It's going to be a little more costly than you figured. You got the first $5,000 and you pay it. But then in 2 weeks, Millie wants another installment, another $5,000. This time you need help, and you get it. From Moran, your campaign manager. But the campaign fund won't spend too much, Fred. Moran has to account for that money. And he says as much the next time, when you're trying to raise the third installment, another $5,000.
7: No. Now look, Fred. I can't do it. $5,000 don't grow around on trees. And they're getting plenty strict about campaign expenses. How am I going to account for it?
8: I don't care how you account for it, but I've got to have it. It's important. Plenty important.
7: You still don't want to tell me what it's for?
8: No, I don't.
7: Then I'll tell you. You're playing the sucker for a canary. Don't try to deny it. I've been checking up. This singer from the club, St. Moritz. She's been coming out to your house to see you. She's been banking big money. Put two and two together.
8: You had no right to go snooping into my business.
7: Your business? It's my business, too. I'm in this campaign up to my neck. And I don't intend to see you play sucker for a dame like that.
8: Now, look, I'm not playing sucker
7: for
8: any dame.
7: What do you call it? Paying big dough to the girlfriend while she makes eyes at another guy, an ex-con. Your own gardener.
6: Fenton?
7: Yeah, Fenton. He's the apple of her eye.
6: You mean Millie is going around with Max Fenton?
7: Sure, behind your back. You'll be the laughing stock of this town if it ever gets out. That's why I'm telling you, Fred. There's no more money, period. You'd better brush that dame off fast or I'm through.
6: Yeah. Yeah. Maybe I better hand.
0: Now, Fred, what's going through your mind? When Moran told you about Millie and Fenton, a great idea burst in your mind, didn't it? A great idea. But wait, Mr. District Attorney. You're thinking about murder. Murder, Fred Conrad. You know all about that. You know what happens to murderers. You sent them there many times yourself. So if you're going in for anything like that, you'll have to be careful, plenty careful. Set it up carefully, Fred.
6: Mm-hmm. Well, Max, you certainly have the green thumb. The roses haven't bloomed like this in years.
1: Just what I've been telling them, Mr. Conrad. Would you look at this basket of Cecil Bruner's?
6: My, aren't they beautiful.
1: Mm-hmm.
6: Where'd you learn so much about flowers, Max?
4: I took care of the garden. You know where.
6: Oh, yes. Yes, I see.
4: We'll have to hurry if you want some of the zinnias, Mrs. Christie. It won't be light much longer.
6: Why, it'll be light for another 2 hours. What's your hurry, Max?
1: Now, Mr. Conrad, it'll take him a good 2 hours to get cleaned up for his date tonight.
4: How'd you know I had a date?
1: Oh, I may be dumb, but I'm not blind and deaf. Neither's Mr. Conrad.
6: That's right, Max. Oh, now, don't look so sheepish, man. You've got a fine girl in Millie.
1: And a mighty good looker.
6: Yes, sir. There are plenty of young swains who'll testify to that.
4: What do you mean by that?
1: Well, Max, I do believe you're jealous. Just look at his face, Mr. Conrad. A regular thunder.
4: Give me that basket. I'll get you a zinnia.
1: My land sakes, the man must be silly in the head to get so upset over a little thing like that.
6: Oh, I was a fool to make that remark.
1: Not at all. It wasn't your fault. The man is just crazy jealous, that's all.
6: You're right, Mrs. Christie. It's very obvious. I just hope I haven't made a mistake.
1: Why, what do you mean, Mr. Conrad?
6: Oh, nothing except, remember why Max Fenton went to prison.
1: Why, yes, it was...
6: Yes. He killed his girlfriend in a jealous rage.
1: Oh, no.
6: I only hope I haven't made a mistake.
0: Nicely planted, Fred. Mrs. Christie will remember that later, won't she? The rest of the plan is taking shape in your mind, too. It's so simple. Max Fenton once killed a girl he loved in a fit of jealous rage. Why can't he do it again? Well, of course, it's too much to expect that you could drive him to it. But it wouldn't be hard to make people believe it if Millie were found dead, would it? Not hard at all. Of course, that means that you personally must do the job. But, well, ambition has carried you far, Fred, and you're not going to give it up now. No, not Fred Conrad. Now all you have to do is set up the scene. And Max Fenton helps you with that when he comes in to apologize.
4: I just wanted to apologize for that scene in the garden, Mr. Conrad. I don't know what came over me. I guess I acted pretty stupid.
2: Oh, don't worry about it, Max. A man isn't responsible for anything in this heat.
4: I don't know what's wrong with me. It's just that when a man's gone through what I have, his past just won't let him be. I guess sometimes I'm afraid of myself. Does that sound crazy to you?
2: No, it doesn't, Max. But you've got to exercise some control over yourself, man. Snap out of these neurotic fears. You're a free man. You're paid for your crime. Face the future with courage. You'll need it.
4: What do you mean?
2: Just this. Unless you're prepared to face things as they are, you're licked. Men will always be attracted to beautiful girls. And just because you've fallen in love with one, you can't keep her like Peter's wife locked in a pumpkin shell.
4: Oh, I know it.
2: Unless...
4: Unless what?
2: Unless you just take the bull by the horns and ask her to marry you. That should end it once and for all. You'd be married and you could be sure.
4: Yes, you're right. I've wanted to. But do you think I should? I mean, after all I've been through,
2: Of course, man. Now, look. You call her right up. Make a date to see her tonight. Take her to some quiet, secluded spot and ask her and get it over with.
4: By golly, Mr. Conrad, you're a brick. You make me feel like a new man. I'll do it. I'll go out and get the engagement ring and make a date to meet her at Cypress Point tonight after she gets off work. Thanks, Mr. Conrad. Thanks a lot.
0: Yes, thanks, Fred Conrad, for setting everything up so well. If Max Fenton only knew how well. It's going just the way you planned. You wait long enough for Max to have made his call. Then you put in one to the same number.
9: Hello?
10: Hello, Millie. Are you alone?
9: Of course I'm alone. Who's this?
10: It's Fred Conrad. Listen, I'll have that money for you tonight.
9: Well, tonight's only Monday. It's not due till Wednesday.
10: But you don't understand. I'll have all of it.
9: So what? Hey, you mean the whole amount?
10: Yes. I had a pretty hard time raising it, but I'll have it all for you tonight.
9: Well, it'll keep till Wednesday. I've got an important date tonight.
10: I know all about your important date, but this needn't interfere. I'm not keeping that much cash on me any longer than I have to. I'll get it to you tonight, and you see that you have those letters.
9: Look, I told you, I can't...
10: What time is Max meeting you at Cypress Point?
9: 11:30.
10: I'll be there at 11. I'll give you the money and get the letters and be gone in 10 minutes.
9: Say, what are you trying to pull? The setup sounds phony to me.
10: I'm getting fed up with this business, Millie. And wash my hands of it once and for all. Either you'll agree to my proposal, or we'll just forget the whole thing. You can go ahead and carry out your threats. At this point, I'm beyond caring.
9: Okay, okay. Skip the dramatics. Meet you tonight at 11. And see that you're on time.
10: I will be. And see that you remember to bring those letters.
0: So far, so good. The plan is thoroughly formulated in Fred's precise legal mind. And as the time for action approaches, he carefully reviews each step in the plot. By 10:30, Mrs. Christie will be asleep. He can slip out without her ever knowing. The trip by automobile will take 20 minutes each way. And the lethal business to be transacted at Cypress Point, 10 or 15 minutes. The whole job done in less than an hour. And as for evidence, Fred permits himself a satisfied smile at this thought. Any number of people can bear witness to the fact that Sam and Millie had been meeting at Cypress Point. Mrs. Christie, for one. Yes, it will be an open and shut case. That's what Fred keeps telling himself as he makes his last-minute preparations before getting the car out of the garage. He stuffs the envelope with paper. That's all he'll need for the final payment. Everything's set now, Fred. So you drive out to the point in exactly 20 minutes, park carefully behind a row of shrubs, and climb up the incline to the little park overlooking the water. It's very quiet and lonely looking. There doesn't seem to be anyone here. Until suddenly you see her. Lying on the ground.
11: Millie! Good Lord! She's dead.
0: Yes, Fred, there lies Millie, dead. And the thoughts go whirling through your mind. It's even better than you'd planned. Max Fenton had done the job for you, probably in a jealous rage. Maybe Millie refused to marry him. Somehow you don't stop to wonder about the fact that Max wasn't due until 11:30. But she should have, Fred. But now it's too late. Your thoughts are rudely interrupted.
12: Yeah, she's dead. Uncle Fred.
11: Max! What have you done?
12: That shouldn't interest you so much as what I'm going to do.
11: Max, no! No, stop! Max, what are you doing, Max?
13: The Whistler will return in just a moment with the strange ending of tonight's story. Meantime, a word about the gasoline you've been using this week. Has it had quicker starting, faster pickup, higher anti-knock than any gasoline you've ever tried? It has, if it's been new Signal Ethyl. For Signal Ethyl is that new post-war gasoline drivers are buzzing about. As superior to pre-war gasoline as the jet plane is to propeller power. Yes, no matter what year that car is you're driving, it'll seem years younger when it takes its first power-packed draft of new Signal Ethyl. Well, but wait a minute. You needn't take my word for this superior performance. There's a better way. Just stop at the friendly station in your neighborhood displaying Signal's familiar yellow and black circle sign and let a tank full of new Signal Ethyl talk for itself. See if you don't agree with me that there's an entirely new thrill in driving when the gasoline in your tank is new Signal Ethyl. And now, back to the Whistler.
0: Fred Conrad, it didn't turn out the way you planned, did it? And as you gasped out your last breath, you still didn't know why. You didn't reckon on several important things, Fred. One, that love is impatient. That Max Fenton, anxious to meet his future wife and give her the engagement ring, had arrived early at the point. But why had he killed her then? You might have had the answer to that if you could have seen the letter he held in his hand as he walked away from the point to give himself up to the police. A letter he didn't give Millie a chance to explain. It was a letter on your stationery in your handwriting. Your letter, Fred.
4: My darling, I must see you before you take this rash step. You know, I love you. I don't intend to let anyone come between us. Please meet me at Cypress Point tonight. Just for a few minutes. I know we can straighten everything out. Your loving friend.
0: Yes, Fred. The letter you wrote Millie's mother long ago. The letter you were going to buy back with murder. The irony of it was you wouldn't have had to. You see, Millie was in love, too. She decided you'd suffered enough. Her revenge was complete. She intended to give the letters back to you tonight and keep the $10,000 she already had as a wedding present from you to her and Max Fenton. Too bad, Fred. It might have worked out so well.

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0: Is the line still busy? I just don't see how it could still be.
1: Oh, it isn't the line, Miss McCauley. It's the circuit. I've been simply swamped all afternoon. I haven't been able to get a call through to the police station for over an hour. Yeah. And the mayor's office has been busy.
0: Yes, I know. I'm sorry to trouble you, but it's terribly important.
1: Well, if you want to hang on, Miss McCauley, I'll try again in a minute.
0: Oh, all right.
1: It's been this way ever since the news got out about finding poor Lavinia. You heard about it, I suppose.
0: Yes.
1: Oh, just a minute, Miss McCauley. I got another call. Yes. This is the operator. No, I'm sorry. That line is still busy. Yes, I'll call you just as soon as I can give you a connection. Oh, I'm sorry, Miss McCauley, but you see what I mean? Oh, dear.
0: Oh, Miss Welsh, by the way,
1: it was bad enough last week when they found that other poor girl, but this time the whole town is on its ear, and I can't say that I blame them, what with a maniac loose and nobody knowing who.
0: Yes, I meant to ask you, Miss Welsh, are they sure that Lavinia... I mean that it was the same thing as the Webb girl last week.
1: Why, yes. Why, I thought you knew.
0: I just knew she'd been found.
1: Oh, goodness, yes. There was never any doubt about it. Whoever it was, he used a knife just like on the other girl. And then there was that same crazy cross on her forehead, you know, made with orange lipstick. That's why they're calling him, you know, the lipstick killer.
0: Oh, yes. As I thought it must be that. But I wasn't sure. I didn't know.
1: Oh, yes, they're looking all over the state for him by now. But, of course, they don't have much to go on. And the chances are that he's right here in this town anyway. Oh, I'll try to get your call for you now, Miss McCauley.
0: Thank you.
1: Oh. I'm sorry, Miss McCauley. That circuit is still busy.
0: But it can't...
1: Well, why don't I call you back when I get through? It shouldn't be very long.
0: All right. But please try to hurry it. It's really important. Terribly important. While I was waiting for the call, I went to the front door to start locking up. It was coming on evening, a warm summer evening, and ordinarily up and down the street the windows would be open, all but mine, and you'd hear the sound of a piano or a radio drifting out onto the still summer air, and people would be sitting in swings and hammocks on their front porches, enjoying the coolness at the end of the day. But not on this day. Not this evening. I locked my door, too. I went around the big, gloomy old house, checking all the windows, just like the others. Not that I needed to, really. They'd been locked ever since Father died. And he went away. All in that one terrible week nearly 4 years ago. Yes, they'd been locked, and I hadn't left the house more than a half a dozen times, and nobody... Nobody had come here. Why should they? I didn't want to see them, nor they me. I was the town's queer one. But all that was going to be different now. From now on, everything was going to be very, very different. Yes,
1: hello? I've got your party now, Miss McCauley. Go ahead, please.
0: Oh.
2: Hello?
0: Oh, Helen, is that you?
2: Yes, who's this?
0: It's Anna. Anna McCauley.
2: Why, Anna. Why, what a surprise.
0: How have you been, Helen?
2: Oh, just fine. You know, there's nothing ever the matter with me. But how are you, Anna?
0: Oh, I'm well. You know, I've been living rather quietly these last few years.
2: Yes, I know. I mean, I'd heard...
0: It's been a long time, hasn't it, Helen?
2: Why, yes. I haven't heard your voice for... Well, how long has it been?
0: Nearly 4 years.
2: Has it?
0: 3 years and 11 months, this week, to be exact.
2: Oh, that long, has it? Well, it doesn't seem possible, and we were such good friends.
0: Helen,
2: before.
0: Helen, I hope you don't think. I mean, those last few times you called and I didn't answer.
2: Oh, darling, of course not. I knew how you must be suffering, your father passing on so suddenly that way. And you'd always been so close. I wouldn't have even bothered you at such a time, only that we'd been such good friends, and I thought maybe I could help. And then, of course, I heard later anyway that... Well, that is, I...
0: Yes. Yes, I suppose you must have heard some rather strange things about me, Helen.
2: Oh, not strange, dear, no. But we all knew you wanted to be alone in your grief, and we respected that feeling naturally.
0: I know. But sometimes I've been afraid people didn't quite understand, though.
2: Of course they did. Well, darling, now that you're back in the world again, so to speak, you must come over and see me. I'm staying with my mother now, but you know that anyway.
0: Yes. Helen.
2: Yes, dear.
0: Helen... It wasn't just an accident, my calling you this way.
2: Well, I should hope not.
0: No, I want to ask you a favor, a tremendous favor.
2: Why, of course, darling, anything.
0: I want you to come over here to the house.
2: I should say I would. I'll try to make it Friday or early next week at the latest, just as...
0: No, I don't mean just sometime, Helen. I mean now, right this minute.
2: Now?
0: Yes.
2: But, darling, I don't see how I can. I mean, I don't know what Mother's plans
0: Helen,
2: are.
0: Helen, you know I wouldn't ask if it wasn't serious.
2: Serious? What do you...
0: Please say you'll come.
2: Well, I'll try.
0: No, don't just try, Helen. Come. You've got to come.
2: Oh, darling, what is this? What can be so serious?
0: Maybe I'm being silly, but I think it's more than serious, Helen. I think it may be a matter of life and death.

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0: And now, Autolite brings back to our Hollywood soundstage Miss Ida Lupino as Anna in Summer Night. A tale well calculated to keep you in suspense.

0: a matter of life and death, I told her. I knew Helen would come to see me after that. It would be strange seeing her again. Not that we'd ever quarreled. She never even suspected, of course. But after that day when he went away with her, I'd simply put her out of my life and never thought of her again. Or to be strictly truthful, I'd thought of her a great deal, but in a rather different way than I had before when she'd been my best friend. And now she was coming to my house again. After all these years, it should be interesting. Quite like a surprise party for both of us.
1: Anna, darling.
0: Helen, come in.
1: Oh, it's so nice to see you.
0: It's good to see you again, Helen.
1: Why, you haven't changed a bit. You don't look a day older. Now, tell me all about it. I can't stay but a few minutes. Ted Barton drove me over. You remember Ted.
0: Oh, yes.
1: And he's got to be back before 7, but never mind that now. Darling, what is the matter?
0: Helen, I'm frightened.
1: Frightened? Of what?
0: I'm afraid I'm going to be killed.
1: Going to be... killed?
0: Yes, tonight.
1: But, darling...
0: You see, I used to know poor Lavinia. I used to know her quite well. And the other girl, well, I didn't know her, but it happened to her right near here, in the little woods just beyond the tracks.
1: Anna, please, dear, what on earth makes you think anything like that could happen to you? You're perfectly safe if you don't go out. Lock the doors.
0: No, I'm not. I'm all alone here, Helen. And there's been someone prowling at night.
1: A man?
0: Last night he tried to get in.
1: Are you sure?
0: I heard him trying the doors, the windows.
1: Well, did you call the police?
0: No, I was afraid to. Oh, Helen, I didn't know who to turn to but you. Everyone thinks I'm crazy anyway.
1: Oh, Anna, dear, that's ridiculous. Well, we'll call them right now.
0: No, it'll be all right after tonight. I know it will. Please, I just want you to stay with me tonight.
1: Stay with you?
0: Please, Helen, just this one night. I can't ask anyone else. I don't have any friends anymore.
1: But, darling, I don't even have any nightclothes.
0: Oh, I'd already thought of that, Helen. I have everything you need for tonight.
1: Well, I don't have anything for the morning. No face cream, not even a toothbrush.
0: Why worry about that now? Maybe neither of us will even be here by morning.
1: Oh.
0: So she said she'd stay. Went out and told Ted Barton. Ted Barton. That was typical of Helen. Only 2 weeks back from Cleveland, and already she had the county's most eligible bachelor squiring her around in his car. But that was going to be different, too. I fixed a little supper for both of us, and then we tried all the doors and windows. And then there was nothing to do but sit and talk to her until it was time to go to bed.
1: No more, thank you.
0: Afraid it will keep you awake, Helen?
1: I'm afraid I won't need coffee to keep me awake. Anna, is it true? I mean, what they say about these murders.
0: Is what true?
1: Well, I mean...
0: You've been out in the world, Helen, more than I have lately. You should know more than I.
1: Well, all I meant was... Well, you seem so frightened. I thought you might have heard something special.
0: No.
1: Is it true about the lipstick?
0: Why not?
1: Oh, it sounds so crazy. I thought it might be just something the newspapers made up.
0: There was a cross on their foreheads. In lipstick. Orange lipstick.
1: Anna, you do know something.
0: Don't be ridiculous, Helen. How could I?
1: But lipstick, Anna. Do you suppose perhaps it isn't a man at all? It's a woman. Oh, I'm sorry, dear. Did I do that?
0: No. Well, come along, Helen. It's time to go to bed.
1: Yes, I suppose we might as well.
0: You don't mind sleeping in the same room with me, do you?
1: Why, of course not, dear. Oh, shouldn't you leave on a light downstairs?
0: No, didn't do any good last night.
1: Oh. Well, I must say, I don't blame you for being a little frightened, staying here all alone. It's rather a gloomy old place, isn't it?
0: Oh, I don't think so. It's always been like this. It's the way Father liked it.
1: What about your mother?
0: I hated my mother.
1: Oh, Anna.
0: Well, it's true. Why not say it?
1: But your own mother.
0: What does that matter? Everyone has to have someone to hate, Helen. Enough to kill them sometimes.
1: Oh, Anna, I don't think that's true. How can you say that everyone...
0: Well, this is our room.
1: Why, it's...
0: It's what?
1: It's charming. It's so... I mean, it's so different from the rest of the house.
0: Yes. This was to be my bridal room, if I'd ever married.
1: Darling, I didn't know... Well, I didn't know you'd ever thought...
0: That was a long time ago. What's the news of Charles?
1: Charles? Well, there just isn't any. You knew we were separated, didn't you?
0: Yes. What was the trouble, Helen?
1: Oh, I don't know. After the first year, he simply became impossible, that's all. You remember, even as a child, he was sometimes wild.
0: And strange. Oh, yes. Yes, he and I were always the queer ones.
1: Why, whatever do you mean?
0: Oh, strange, different, a little apart from all of you somehow. Not quite right, I think they say about me now.
1: Oh, Anna, you're imagining that. No one ever said such a thing.
0: No?
1: Of course not.
0: What about Charles?
1: Nothing. He just left, that's all. I haven't even heard from him in 6 months.
0: Are you sure it was all his fault, Helen? Perhaps if he married someone else.
1: Oh, you know, there was never anyone else for Charles. That's the funny part of it. Of course, he liked other girls. He liked you.
0: Yes.
1: Well, you're certainly lucky he didn't marry you. I don't know what happened towards the end. It just went from bad to worse. It got so I hated the very sight of him.
0: I told you. Everyone had to have someone to hate.
1: Oh, I didn't really mean
0: that. Are you sure, Helen? Haven't you ever hated anyone?
1: Oh, perhaps as a little girl I thought I did.
0: You hated me, didn't you?
1: Why, darling, I never...
0: There were some times when I hated you, too.
1: Oh, I don't believe it. Children can't really...
0: Can't they? And an ugly little girl like me sees a pretty little girl like you getting everything she wants all through her life.
1: Well, not exactly everything.
0: You could always twist the teachers around your finger. Later it was the same with the boys. And finally, Charles. Just because you were pretty.
1: Oh, maybe I was a little prettier than you, dear, but you were always the clever one.
0: Yes. Yes, I was the clever one.
1: Well, I suppose we really should go to bed. Why, Anna, look at this. I didn't know you used lipstick.
0: I don't. It's just one a young cousin of mine left here several months ago.
1: Oh, well, that's funny. Do you know what color it is, Anna?
0: What color is it, Helen?
1: It's orange.
0: No. Helen wasn't very clever. It amused me to watch her trying to think, putting two and two together, and not being able to because she was afraid of her own conclusions, because she was essentially a hypocrite, like everyone else. If she hadn't been, it might have saved her life. It was some time in the middle of the night. I don't know exactly what time, because it didn't matter. But Helen was sleeping as soundly as a silly child when I went over to the side of her bed and began Helen! Helen, wake up!
1: What is it?
0: Shh, don't make a sound.
1: Anna, what's the matter?
0: He's in the house downstairs.
1: Who?
0: I don't know. Whoever it was last night, he's gotten in somehow.
1: Are you sure?
0: I heard him. I've been listening for the last 10 minutes.
1: Oh, Anna, what are we going to do?
0: We've got to get out of the house before he starts upstairs.
1: But how can we? He'll hear us. We'll be caught.
0: No, we'll go down the back stairs and out through the kitchen. We can go through the back lot, over the tracks to Judge Brown's house. It's not far, but we've got to hurry.
1: Oh, Anna, I'm frightened. What if he hears us?
0: He won't if we're careful and if we hurry. The door between the kitchen and the front of the house is locked.
1: Are you sure he isn't in the kitchen?
0: He's in the front, I tell you. I heard him. Now, get up, Helen. We've got to go right now.
1: All right.
0: Hold my hand.
1: Yes.
0: While I unlock the door, the back stairs are just to the right after we get out in the hall.
1: Oh, Anna.
0: Shh. Come along. Hold on to my hand and try not to make any noise.
1: I won't.
0: Here are the stairs. Just follow me.
1: Yes, all right.
0: Watch out. That's the last step.
1: Yes, I've got it.
0: We're in the kitchen now. Can you see anything?
1: No, it's too dark.
0: Then stand right there. Right where you are and don't move.
1: Where are you going?
0: There's something I want to get before we leave.
1: Anna, please.
0: Shh.
1: What are you doing?
0: I've got it now. A knife. Here, take my hand again.
1: All right. A knife?
0: Shh, this way.
1: Oh, I don't think I can for a minute.
0: Oh, come along, Helen. In a little while, it'll all be over. As we hurried down the path, I kept thinking about there behind me. So frightened now, I had to keep myself from laughing out loud. It was really funny. She'd always been so confident before. At school and later at the parties we used to go to. She'd been the confident one and I'd been frightened. While she slowly poisoned my life. While she quietly and deliberately stole everything I'd ever wanted. Even Charles. But it was different now.
1: That must be the 2 o'clock local. The other side of town.
0: Yes.
1: Which way now?
0: Straight ahead, through the grove of trees.
1: Anna, isn't it here somewhere that they found that girl?
0: Yes. Why?
1: Oh, Anna, don't... I can't go through there.
0: Helen, come along, don't be silly.
1: Do we have to?
0: Of course we do.
1: Anna, what was that?
0: What?
1: Didn't you hear it?
0: No.
1: I was positive I heard something.
0: Now who's imagining things, Helen?
1: Oh, let's hurry.
0: No. We're going to stop here.
1: Stop? But why?
0: Can't you guess? Even now, Helen.
1: Oh, Anna.
0: She didn't make a sound. I think she'd fainted even before I struck. She died without ever realizing why I did it. I made the cross on the forehead with the orange lipstick. It seemed such a silly thing as I was doing. But of course I had to. And then I dragged the body off the path and started home. At the railroad tracks, I turned south a few yards to where they crossed the river and tossed the knife and the lipstick over the bridge. And watch them disappear into the muddy stream below. Not that it was really necessary. No one would ever think of questioning me. They would all, of course, assume that the lipstick killer had struck again. And then suddenly my heart was in my mouth. From the path ahead of me, cutting sharply across the moonlight, was a shadow. The shadow of a man.
2: Can I help you?
0: I
2: didn't mean to frighten you. I just thought you must be in some kind of trouble to be out of... Oh, Anna. Oh, it's Anna McCauley.
0: Charles. Oh, Charles, you did frighten me.
2: Well, if you insist on running around town at 2 a.m. in your nightclothes.
0: Oh, Charles. Charles, this is really too much of a coincidence. Why, I didn't know you were anywhere near Boone Center.
2: Theoretically, I'm not. Just passing through. Business trip. Missed the 2 a.m. local. So I thought I'd kill the time waiting for the milk train by looking the old burg over again. What's your alibi?
0: My what? Oh, well, that's what I meant about a coincidence. I was looking for Helen.
2: For Helen?
0: I don't wonder you're surprised, Charles. But it's really very simple. First, there were these, well, what the newspapers have been calling the lipstick murders. I suppose you've heard about it.
2: I've read something about it.
0: Well, I suppose I was silly, but I got terribly nervous living alone in that big house. I asked Helen to stay with me. And then in the middle of the night, she got frightened and said she couldn't stay another minute and rushed out to Judge Brown's house.
2: How typical of Helen.
0: Yeah, well, then after I thought about it, I got worried about her and went to look for her. But I guess she must have gotten there all right. I didn't find her anywhere.
2: You're not alone in that big house now, are you, Anna?
0: Why, yes, I thought you knew, Charles. My father died.
2: Oh, I'd forgotten.
0: Well, silly to be standing here, isn't it? If you've got to wait for a train, why don't you come back to the house with me? I'll fix you some coffee or something. Wouldn't that be nicer?
2: Yes, that would be nice. That would be very nice.
0: I could hardly believe my good luck. Charles, of all people. It was as though he'd come back to me. Almost as though he'd known. And come back to me just at the right moment. So there we were, making coffee in the kitchen, talking over old times. Oh, dear, where is that opener for the evaporated milk? I never can find it.
2: Oh, here. I'll open it with my knife. Just make a couple of holes in it.
0: My, isn't that a rather dangerous weapon to carry around just to make holes in tin cans?
2: Oh, it has other uses.
0: There we are.
2: Tastes good.
0: Charles, I was terribly sorry to hear about you and Helen.
2: Me and Helen?
0: That you'd separated, I mean.
2: Is that what she called it?
0: Well, she said that you'd left her.
2: Helen always had a quaint way of putting things.
0: Didn't you? You don't still love her, do you?
2: Love her? Didn't she tell you where I'd been?
0: I know, not exactly.
2: I'd been in a home, Anna. A rest home, as they call it. It was Helen who put me there.
0: Put you there?
2: I'm afraid committed is the word. You see, Helen thought I was crazy.
0: Oh, Charles.
2: I only got out a couple of weeks ago. I imagine they're still looking for me.
0: You escaped?
2: I had to.
0: Oh, Charles, how dreadful for you.
2: As a matter of fact, I've been looking for Helen. There was something I wanted to give her.
0: But couldn't you find her?
2: No. I thought I had a couple of times. But it wasn't Helen after all.
0: What was it you wanted to give her, Charles?
2: This.
0: Lipstick.
2: Yes. A frightful color, isn't it? Orange. Are you sure you're not Helen?
0: I heard the doctors talking a little while ago. They say I won't live through the night. But I don't care. Oh, it's been such a glorious day. The happiest since I can remember. People have been calling on me, whom I haven't seen for years. They say I saved the town. I must have screamed. I don't remember. So they caught poor Charles. And for the first time in my life, I'm a really important person. I wonder when they'll find me.

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1: In just a moment, we will again hear from Miss Ida Lupino.
2: Gee, what a show. I was sweating and it wasn't from the heat either. What a show.
3: Hey, that's us.
2: Gee, Dad, a fire.
3: Hey, out of the way, son. 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

The music was composed by Lucian Morawick and conducted by Lud Bluskin. The entire production was under the direction of Anton M. Leader. Next Thursday, same time, you will hear Douglas Fairbanks Jr. in Deep Into Darkness. 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

0: 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The episode of Suspense you just heard was first broadcast Thursday, July 15th, 1948, 78 years ago today, titled Summer Night. This episode of Suspense originally aired Sunday, July 15th, 1962, 64 years ago today, titled Snow on 66.
1: And now, a tale well calculated to keep you in...

0: Nearly ready, honey?
1: Darling, it takes time to put on lipstick properly.
2: Well, I'm sure the natives will love you as you are.
1: What natives? Where are we, Charlie?
2: You mean to sit there making up that utterly provocative lower lip after we arrive at the biggest motel in the only town on 150 miles of desert highway and not know where we are?
1: Well, I suppose I could find some postcards or envelopes in one of these drawers.
2: Nah, you just stick with the decorating. I'll fill you in from this folder. See, this is the Beatatican. Beatatican Motel is located on the outskirts of Red Mountain, Arizona.
1: So that's where we are.
2: That's where we are. Red Mountain, Arizona is 485 miles east of Los Angeles. What's more, the temperature is now 20 degrees. It's expected to drop to 5 below tonight with snow before morning.
1: Well, no, it doesn't say that in the folder.
2: No, the manager told me that when we registered.
1: 5 below?
2: Huh?
1: I've never been where it got that cold.
2: Ah, you California gals, all you've got going for you there is climate. You never have weather.
1: I'm sorry I failed you so early in our marriage.
2: Better to know the worst right away. But come on, let's eat.
1: I'm ready. Now how do I look?
2: You look fine to me. But the Indians may think white men go on warpath again.
1: Huh?
2: Mm-hmm. White squaw wear heap much war paint.
1: Funny, man. Got the key?
2: I got it. Let's go.
1: Cold.
2: 20 degrees and dropping. Hey, be careful. There's ice there.
1: Oh.
2: Here, hang on to me.
1: What's that?
2: It's a train. That's what it is. Look, over there, across the road.
1: A train? Out here in the middle of nowhere?
2: Sure. It's main line from L.A. to Chicago. Runs alongside the highway out here for hundreds of miles.
1: Look at them eating dinner in that dining car. Oh, I'll bet they're nice and warm.
2: Want to change places?
1: Uh-uh. Oh, they look so safe. I don't want to be safe. I want adventure. Yeah.
2: You picked a great place for it. Red Mountain, the hot spot of northern Arizona. Just look at it. There's one main street and 52 motels, 87 gas stations.
1: And 6 restaurants featuring chill mac and canned soup.
2: Yeah, the manager shills for the Kachina Doll down toward the center of town.
1: Watch out for that little truck, Charlie.
2: I see him. He's far enough away, I think. Oh, that's so-and-so.
1: What's the matter, dear?
2: I don't know. He waited till I pulled out in front of him, and then he let me have his bright lights. Nearly blinded me in the rear vision mirror.
1: Oh, maybe he's signaling he wants to pass.
2: Let him.
1: Oh, that's it. He's blowing his horn. There he goes.
2: He's been in an awful hurry.
1: Oh, look out, he's putting on his brakes.
2: I nearly piled into him.
1: He's drunk, that's what.
2: Or crazy. Well, now he's slowed down to 20. Well, I'll have to pass him.
1: Well, he won't let you.
2: This is. I speed up, he speeds up.
1: Well, let him go then, Charlie.
2: It's a good thing nobody was coming toward us.
1: Well, watch out, he's slowing down again.
2: 15.
1: Do you suppose he's doing that on purpose?
2: No, I don't know.

0: Come on, get going. I'm going to have to try it again. He won't let me by.
1: He is doing it on purpose. Well, there's the restaurant, the Kachina Doll.
0: Where?
1: Over there, there on the left.
0: Well, there's one way of losing our comedian. I'll just peel off to the left and let him have a highway to himself.
1: He doesn't seem to want the highway, Charlie.
0: Hmm?
1: Look up the road. He's turning into that gas station. He's coming back.
0: I'll let him. Come on, let's eat.
1: Charlie, you better lock the car.
0: Why?
1: Him.
0: There's nothing for anybody to take.
1: I'd feel better if you locked it.
0: Oh, all right.
1: Look, he's cruising by, looking us over like he was a cop and we did something.
0: Yeah, maybe he is. It occurred to me when he first swung in front of us.
1: Well, he isn't in uniform.
0: Well, the car's all locked. Let's go.
1: Charlie, down the road. He's turning round again. What's the matter with him?
0: Whatever it is, it's his problem. Let's eat.

0: folks tonight.
1: Cold. We're not too late for dinner, are we?
0: Oh, no. We can take care of you. Right this way, please. Well, here's a nice booth for two.
1: Good.
0: Care for a little drink?
2: Oh. Yeah,
1: sit down. Fine. No, I don't think we do. I'm pretty hungry. Let's just have some food, because we're starved. Let's see the menu.
0: Okay. Coming right up.
3: Charlie.
1: What?
3: The driver of that pickup truck. He just came in.
1: So? It's a public place.
3: But he's coming over here.
1: Let him.
4: Hey, you.
3: Don't pay any attention to him.
4: Hey, you.
1: Were you speaking to me?
4: Yeah, that blue 61 Chevy outside, that belong to you?
1: It does.
4: Well, I want to talk to you.
1: What's on your mind?
4: Outside.
3: Charlie, don't go.
1: I said, what's on your mind?
4: Now, look, bud, I don't like people cutting in front of me.
1: You mean when I drove out of the motel?
4: Yeah, that's what I mean.
1: Well, I'm sorry about that. I didn't realize you were coming on so fast.
4: Yeah, well, I could have killed you. I could have run you down and killed you.
1: Yes, you could. It was stupid of me not to realize the danger I was in.
4: Yeah, well, I don't like people doing things like that.
1: I don't blame you. And believe me, it won't happen again.
4: Yeah, better not. Because the next time, brother, I'll kill you.
1: Yeah, I'm sure you will.
4: Yeah, I'll kill you next time.
1: I'll remember that.
4: Yeah, you do that. I don't like that kind of jazz.
1: And I don't blame you.
4: Yeah, I accept your apology. And only you remember the next time.
1: I remember. Next time, you'll kill me.
4: Yeah. And don't you forget it.
1: Believe me, I won't.
3: He was drunk, Charlie.
1: At least.
3: I could smell it all the way across the table.
1: Well, that's why I agreed with him.
3: You were wonderful.
1: I was afraid you'd think I was chicken.
3: No, no.
1: Yeah, there's no point arguing when they're that far gone. No wonder he drove the way he did.
3: I'm proud of you. You left him with nowhere to go but out.
0: Hey, did he give you any troubles?
1: No, not really.
3: Oh. But he might have. He might have killed us out there on the road.
0: Oh, Leroy don't mean no harm.
3: You know him?
0: Ah, sure. Everybody knows Leroy. He talks rough, but he don't mean no harm. Well, you folks decided?
1: I'm not very hungry now.
3: Oh, but you must eat something, hon.
1: You order for me.
3: Gracious, I'm afraid I've lost my appetite, too.
0: Fried pork chops is nice tonight, with flour gravy.
3: No, I think not. Have you any soup?
0: Oh, yes, ma'am. Vegetable, tomato, green peas.
3: In cans?
0: Well, as a matter of fact, yes.
3: Good, I'd prefer it that way.
0: You do?
3: Yes, then the cook can't get at it.
0: Huh?
3: We'll have vegetable soup.
0: Well, okay. Two vegetable soup. And what else?
3: That's all.
0: Yes, ma'am. And listen, don't let Leroy upset you. He's just a big kid, that's all.
3: Oh, who put that on?
1: Another folk song.
3: Charlie?
1: Hmm?
3: Are you sure you locked the car?
1: Yeah, I'm sure.
3: Maybe you better go look.
1: Why?
3: I don't know. Maybe he's done something. Oh, broken a window, slit a tire, I don't know.
1: Well, I was thinking the same thing. Okay, I'll go look.
3: But be careful.

0: Everything okay?
1: Yeah, everything's okay.
0: I've been thinking, hon. I think we ought to report him to the police.
1: Maybe.
0: We could have been killed, you know. If anybody had been coming the other way, when he wouldn't let us past him, we'd have been killed.
1: I know.
0: If he tried the same thing on somebody else and they were hurt, or worse, I'd never forgive myself.
2: Well, here we are, folks. Two vegetable soup? There. Say, are you sure you don't want to try the fried pork chops?
0: Quite sure, thank you.
1: Miss, can you call the police for me?
2: The police? What for?
1: I ask you now, can you call them for me?
2: Now, look, if it's on account of Leroy, well, I wouldn't do that if I was you.
1: You're not me, are you?
2: No. Well, I'll call him if you say so, but, you know, I'm kind of glad I'm not you.
1: What kind of a crack is that?
2: Leroy. You don't bother me.
0: Yes, officer, I wrote down the license number, 880.
1: 008.
0: Yes.
1: Yeah, that's right, officer. It was an International Harvester pickup. Oh, painted red and shiny.
3: That's Leroy, all right.
0: That's his horn.
3: No, lady, that ain't Leroy. That's the Orange Empire Express. Goes through here every night at 9:42.
0: Oh. Well, anyway, this Leroy was drunk.
3: More than likely.
1: He's driving in a fog.
3: And you want me to arrest him?
1: Don't you think you should before he causes an accident or hurts or kills somebody?
3: Oh, that ain't likely.
1: Well, how do you know?
3: I know Leroy.
1: Well, look, I know my rights. I hope you know your duty. I want you to swear out a warrant for the arrest of this Leroy. I want you to go out and pick him up and put him in jail till he sobers up.
3: Oh, Leroy's a staying drunk or sober. It makes no difference.
0: Then maybe he should go to another kind of institution.
3: You sure you want to make a formal complaint?
1: What's going on here? Is this Leroy the son of the mayor or the nephew of the governor or something? What kind of a conspiracy is this? Your boy Leroy could have killed me and my wife, and yes, I do want to make a formal complaint. That's what I thought I was doing.
3: Look at it this way. You're just passing through town. Chances are you won't be back this way for months, years, maybe never. But me, I gotta live here with Leroy and all the other Leroys in town. We get quite a few of them. They're just big kids. They don't really mean no harm, but they get restless. There ain't enough to do in this burg. Only one movie show. The TV don't come through good. That leaves the bars.
1: So they get their kicks on 66, scaring the pants off of tourists as they pass through.
3: Sounds kind of silly when you put it that way, but that's about the size of it. Tell you what I'll do. I'll have a talk with Leroy next time I see him.
1: Mm-hmm. Well, I want you to put him behind bars now. Tonight, before he kills someone.
3: Gee, mister, I sure would like to oblige you, but I wouldn't know where to begin looking for him at this hour of night. With the weather kicking up a blizzard, why, I just wouldn't know where to begin. That's a fact.
1: I don't mean to invade your privacy, hon, but haven't you already filed the nails on that hand?
0: Huh? Oh, yes. Charlie, I'm so nervous, I don't know what I'm doing. And I keep hearing noises outside.
1: Your imagination's playing tricks.
0: I suppose so. But just a minute ago, I thought I heard them again. Oh, Charlie, I know it's silly, but would you please check the car again for me?
1: Oh, come on, Flo.
0: Please. And then I promise I'll get ready for bed.
1: All right.
4: Flo.
0: What is it?
4: Somebody let the air out of the back tire.
0: Leroy.
1: Come on, answer the phone.
0: Hurry, Charlie, hurry.
1: Well, they don't answer. No wonder.
0: What?
1: That's this card here. It says, the motel switchboard is closed after 10 p.m.
0: Oh, but we've got to get air in those tires.
1: Well, couldn't it wait till morning?
0: No, Charlie. I will not stay in this place a minute longer with that crazy man out there beeping his horn at us and I don't know what all. Next thing, he'll murder us in our beds.
1: Well, I can't get anybody to answer the phone.
0: Well, we'll just have to wake up the manager.
1: I'm not going to like it.
0: I couldn't care less.
1: Can't you come out and...
5: Call up in the morning. Somebody will take care of you then.
0: Same thing?
1: Same thing.
6: I could have told you. Nobody's coming out in this weather to fix a tire.
1: How do you get the police?
6: Well, they ain't coming out either.
2: Number, please.
1: Now, operator, will you give me the police?
6: Look, you folks are keeping me up.
1: I'm sorry. This will only take a minute.
7: Red Mountain Police?
1: Listen, did you pick up Leroy?
7: Oh, you.
1: Yeah, it's me. You got Leroy in jail?
7: No, I ain't run into him.
1: I didn't think so. Well, he's just let the air out of my tires.
7: Sure was him. See him do it?
1: Of course I didn't see him do it. But my rear tires are flat, and what's more, I can't get anybody to come out here and pump them up for me.
7: Sorry, that ain't a police matter. But you can get somebody in the morning, no doubt.
1: Well, I don't want to wait till morning. I don't want to spend another minute in your crummy town. I want to get out of here right now.
7: Then you're going to have to pump up your tires your own self.
1: It's a good idea. I just might do that.
7: That's about all I could suggest. And don't you fret. I'll speak to Leroy as soon as I see him.
1: Thanks. Thanks a lot. Come on, Flo. Let's get out of here.
6: Just a minute. You owe me for those phone calls.
1: Yeah, here. Keep the change. By a trip to the moon.
0: How's it going, honey?
1: The last one's nearly up. Is the car packed?
0: Oh, everything's ready to go. Oh, listen. That's him. That's his horn. Hurry, Charlie.
1: No. Don't let's panic, Flo. What can he do?
0: No, I don't know. I don't know.
1: Oh, what's he done, really?
0: Charlie, just don't try to reason with me. Get that tire pumped up and take me away from here. Oh, please. Please, Charlie, please.

0: Well, what's the idea of parking out in front of the police station blowing that horn?
1: Oh.
0: You're giving this town a bad name, scaring them tourists. They wanted me to arrest you.
1: Oh, you wouldn't do that to an old friend.
0: I didn't want to, but then you had to go and let the air out of their tires.
1: You know, I do the darndest thing sometimes.
0: No, you're going home. I'll lock you up for being ornery.
1: You better do that, Pete, because I never make it. You know, I can't see to drive home.
0: All right, climb out then. I'll give you a cell to sleep it off in.
1: Yeah.
0: I said knock off that horn.
1: Oh, but it sounds so pretty. Pete, you know, you're a real pal. Just a real pal. Putting up a pal for the night. In the jailhouse.
2: See that sign, hon?
3: City Limits Red Mountain. Come back soon.
1: Sure we will.
3: Oh, Charlie, I never was so glad to get out of any place in my whole life.
2: Well, I didn't exactly enjoy it too much myself.
3: Turn on the radio, huh?
2: It's funny how a little thing like that can work on you. And grow to on the edge of panic, you know?
3: Oh, those snowflakes are so big. They come straight at you. Well, what a duck, because they seem to be coming through the windshield.
2: The best driving conditions, I can tell you that. Can't do much better than 20.
3: Oh, I don't care if you have to crawl. We're getting further away from that dreadful town every minute.
2: Oh, that's all I need.
3: What?
2: Oh, some idiot behind me with his high beam on. Only one headlight. It's murder.
3: Charlie, you don't suppose... Charlie, it's Leroy.
2: He's overtaking us fast.
3: You can't let him pass... You can't let him box us out here in this blizzard.
2: I can't drive much faster.
3: You've got to, Charlie. Charlie, you've got to.
2: But I can't see. The snow's just a white wall.
3: Faster, Charlie. Charlie, he's gaining on us.
2: Yeah, but that one headlight in the mirror, it's blinding me, Flo.
3: He's gaining on us, Charlie. Faster. Faster.
2: Flo, I can't see. I can't see a thing.

0: the Jadigan Motel.
1: This is Pete, over at the police station.
0: Yeah, you woke me up.
1: I'm sorry, Sam. That terrorist that was beefing about Leroy, he's still there?
0: No, I wouldn't know. I was trying to get some sleep.
1: Yeah, well, if you see him, tell him I picked up Leroy. Tell him Leroy's sleeping it off in the jail.
2: Suspense. 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
2: 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Heard in tonight's story were Gwen Davis, James Dimitri, Bill Mason, and Sam Raskin. Sound patterns by Walter Otto. This is Stuart Metz speaking. 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

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This episode of The Sealed Book first aired Sunday, July 15th, 1945, 81 years ago today. Its title, The Man with the Stolen Face.

Once again, the keeper of the book has opened the ponderous door to the secret vault, wherein is kept the great sealed book, in which is recorded all the secrets and mysteries of mankind through the ages. Here are tales of every kind, tales of murder, of madness, of dark deeds, strange and terrible beyond all belief. Keeper of the book, I would know what tale we tell this time. Open the great book and let us read. Slowly, the great book opens. One by one, the keeper of the book turns the pages and stops. Ah, the strange story of a wealthy man who, to enjoy the fortune he had stolen, wove a web of death around those who stood in his way. A tale titled, The Man with the Stolen Face.

0: Here is the tale, The Man with the Stolen Face, as it is written in the pages of the sealed book. Our story begins in the large, richly furnished office of John Harrington, famous financier. It is late afternoon, and Harrington is speaking to Matthew Briggs, his very confidential secretary.
1: Well, Matt, this is it. I swore I was going to retire when I had $20 million, and now I have it. I worked hard, and now I'm going to play hard.
2: And do your plans include me still?
1: No, of course they do, Matt. I couldn't get along without you.
2: I see. Yes, I suppose you still need someone to do your dirty work for you.
1: Why, Matt, what a thing to say. Now, where would you be if you hadn't hooked up with me? Executed and buried these 14 years, that's where.
2: I know, you don't need to remind me.
1: Because after all, you did kill that man, Matt. Killed him in cold blood. No, you and I belong together. You could send me to jail, but I still have carefully locked in my lawyer's safe all the evidence necessary to send you to the gallows.
2: Yes, I know.
1: Now, why don't you run along to the apartment? I think I'll sit and smoke one last cigar here in my office.
2: All right. I'll see you later.
1: Poor Matt, how he hates me. There isn't a thing he dares do about it. Well, I suppose a lot of people hate me, but I'm not going to let that worry me any. Now is the time for me to enjoy myself, and I'm going to. Juan, that's my program from now on.
3: Too bad that program will have to be canceled, Harrington.
1: Who are you?
3: I'm Jeremiah Cole, Harrington. You don't recognize the name, I see.
1: Why should I? I never heard of you before in my life.
3: I dare say not. But you heard of my father, Nathan Cole.
1: Oh.
3: He gave you your first job 20 years ago.
1: Well, what of it?
3: I don't suppose you've forgotten that you got your start by cheating him out of his business.
1: I did nothing illegal.
3: You ruined my father after he'd befriended you and he died of a broken heart. I've spent 20 years trapping you, and now I'm ready to pull the noose tight.
1: You're crazy. There isn't a man alive who has anything on me.
3: I have. San Quentin.
1: San Quentin? What are you talking about?
3: When you were 19, a year before you came to the city and Dad gave you a job, you escaped from San Quentin. And you killed a guard doing it.
1: Nonsense. You're crazy.
3: Believe me, I can prove it. I've spent almost 20 years getting ready for just this moment.
1: What do you want?
3: I want $20 million.
1: You can't be serious. Why, that's every cent I have in the world.
3: You ruined my father, and I intend to ruin you. Turn over to me your entire fortune, and I'll consider that punishment enough.
1: No, I won't do it.
3: I have two detectives waiting now in the outer office. You want me to call them in?
1: No. No, wait. All right. I'll do it. I'll give you everything.
3: I thought that would be your decision. Very well. Just sign this paper. And then you...
4: What are you doing? Take your hands off my throat.
5: You fool. You think I'm the man to give up that easy? I'll show you... Yes, I have $20 million, and nobody's going to take them away from me. Nobody. Threaten me, would you? That's what happens to men who threaten John Harrington. Now I've got to get your body out of sight. Yes, of course, the vault. I haven't locked it yet. Plenty of room in it for a dead blackmailer. So... in you go. There you are. Now to close the door and set the time clock. And nobody will be able to find you before Monday. As for your detectives outside, there's a back door to this office by which I can leave. You didn't know that, did you, Mr. Cole? There's a lot of things you didn't know. And one of them is that you shouldn't try to get the better of John Harrington.
0: So John Harrington slipped away by means of the back door. And once safely outside, telephoned Briggs, giving Briggs instructions to meet him at his mountain lodge that night, with all the money and securities he could put his hands on. Harrington then made his way by lonely back roads to his isolated lodge in the hills, at which Briggs presently arrived to learn his employer's unfortunate plight.
2: But, John, what can you do? If you kill this man, Cole, I don't see how you...
5: You're here to help me, not to hang crepe.
2: All right, just tell me what you want me to do.
1: Then listen, we're safe here for quite a while. Nobody knows about this hideaway but you and me. We have plenty of food and we can stay here indefinitely.
2: Yes, but the minute you leave here, someone will recognize you. That rugged face of yours has been in the papers and newsreels so often everybody knows it.
1: I'm aware of that. So, I've got to have a new face.
2: A new face?
1: Why not? I know just the man to do it. Ludwig Muller.
2: Muller? You mean the plastic surgery expert who was mixed up with that gang out in Chicago?
1: That's the one. He was given 5 years for altering the features of members of the gang. Well, he must be out now. That was 6 years ago.
2: Yes. Yes, I don't doubt he could do it, but...
1: I have it all planned out. Now, first you've got to bring Muller here with all the necessary equipment. Then you have to find someone my age and my height who's willing to become John Harrington.
2: Become you? Oh, that's insane. Why, even for all your money, who would trade places with you and go to the electric chair?
1: Don't be stupid, Matt. I tell you, I have that worked out, too. Now, listen. You've got to find someone my age and general build who has no wife or family, who's not wanted by the police, and has never been involved with the law in any way, who's lived an inconspicuous life and has never attracted much attention. I'll take his place and live his life. He'll take mine and become a millionaire.
2: But, John...
1: Don't argue! You find such a man and bring him here. And I'll guarantee to persuade him to make the exchange. When I make a plan, it doesn't go wrong.

0: And now to continue the story, as it is written in the sealed book. A week passed, then a second, and a third. Then late one evening, Briggs returned. In the car with him were two men, one large and heavy set like John Harrington, the other slender, pale, and nervous. Briggs ushered them to separate rooms. Then he reported to his master.
1: Well, man, who have you got to take my place?
2: His name is Quincy, William Quincy. I have his whole life history written down for you. Here.
1: Ah, I see. William Quincy, 39, born in Detroit, parents dead, unmarried, no police record, college education, traveling salesman, down on his luck at the moment. He seems to fit the bill. Does anybody know you brought him here?
2: Not a soul.
1: Good. Bring him in. I'll put the proposition to him.
2: All right. Come in, Quincy. John, this is William Quincy.
1: Hello, Quincy. Sit down.
3: Holy smoke, you're John Harrington.
1: That's right. Well, sit down, have a cigar, and we'll get down to cases. Quincy, what would you do for $1 million?
3: $1 million?
1: I'm ready to pay that much money for someone who'll spend 10 years, maybe less, in jail in my place.
3: What kind of a trick are you trying to pull? Briggs told me you're wanted for 2 murders.
1: I'm not trying to pull any trick. I'm innocent of the California murder, and the worst I could get for killing that fellow in my office is manslaughter. He was a blackmailer, and I lost my temper. Well, is it a deal?
3: For $1 million? Yes. Yes, it's a deal.
1: Good. I'm afraid that you'll have to sell me your face as well as your time, Quincy.
3: Sell you my face? Oh, that's a hot one.
1: What's so funny about it?
3: Excuse me, Mr. Harrington. I've always heard that a man's face was his fortune, but I never knew mine had any market value before.
1: Well, it has. $1 million.
3: Okay. You've bought it.
1: Of course, you have to take my face in exchange.
3: Oh, sure. Sure, I understand.
1: Good. There are a lot of things to be settled yet, but we have time for that. Now, Matt, will you bring in Ludwig Muller?
2: Of course, John.
3: There's just one thing I want to know, Mr. Harrington.
1: Huh?
3: When I'm you, how am I going to clear myself of that California rap which you're innocent of?
1: Very simply. You'll take my face, but your fingerprints won't jibe with the prints on file at San Quentin. That'll be obvious proof you're not the man.
3: Very clever, Mr. Harrington.
1: I think of every detail, Quincy, as you'll see. Come in, Dr. Muller.
2: Dr. Muller, this is Mr. Harrington.
4: Please, not Dr. Muller. I have no license. I'm plain Mr. Muller.
1: Just as you like, Mr. Muller. But sit down, please.
4: Thank you. No. May I ask why I was brought here?
1: Just to help me and Mr. Quincy here exchange faces.
4: Exchange faces? But why should you wish to do such a thing?
1: For personal reasons. We plan to exchange identities. You could make my face look like Quincy's and his like mine, couldn't you?
4: Yes. Yes, of course I could, but...
1: Then you're going to do it. And I'm going to pay you $1 million.
4: $1 million? No, you cannot mean it.
1: I do mean it. With that much money, you can become a man of science again. You can build laboratories, experiment, become famous. All just for a simple job of plastic surgery.
4: Not simple, no, but... Yes, Mr. Harrington, I will do it.
0: Muller began work upon the two men. Day after day he worked, patiently, with skilled fingers, changing their features, making the face of one into the face of the other. It was a long and difficult job, but as the time for the removal of the final bandages came closer, John Harrington was in excellent spirits.
1: Well, Quincy, you feel ready to take over the role of John Harrington, millionaire?
3: Any time. I've practiced your walk, your signature. I even know what you like to eat. What are you going to do after you become William Quincy, Esquire? I don't suppose you'll be going back to my old hometown, Detroit, will you?
1: No, I hadn't planned to.
3: Well, take a tip from me. Don't.
1: What do you mean? Why not?
3: Well, there are people there who don't like me.
1: I thought Briggs said you had a perfectly clear record.
3: No, I have, but I quarreled with one or two people. Huh? Nothing legal, but, well, you wouldn't know who my friends were and who were my enemies, so on the whole, it'd be simpler just to give Detroit a wide berth.
1: You're talking very strangely, Quincy. What's behind it?
3: Not a thing. I'm just worked up, I guess. Because tomorrow we're going to see what we look like as each other.
0: The next day, Ludwig Muller removed the bandages from their faces and from Harrington's hands. And when he held mirrors for them to see themselves...
4: Good heavens.
5: You do not recognize yourself, Mr. Harrington?
1: I should say not. Why, I'm almost tempted to say hello, Quincy, when I look in the mirror.
5: It is my finest job.
3: Well, I'll say it is. Personally, I like the change.
1: I congratulate you, Muller. We must drink a toast to your success.
5: Thank you.
3: That's a good idea. We'll drink to Harrington, safe in jail. And Quincy, adrift in the wide, dangerous world?
4: What the deuce are you...
1: Oh, hello, Matt. How do you like my new face?
2: Why, it's a perfect job.
1: We were just going to drink to it. Bring some glasses and a decanter, will you? In fact, bring the special decanter of Napoleon brandy.
2: Certainly. I'll get it.
3: Napoleon brandy, eh?
1: Huh.
3: Sounds good. Well, we'll drink to our futures. I may be going to jail for a while, but when I get out... I'm going to live high, wide, and handsome. And how about you, Mr. Harrington Quincy? Where are you headed for with my face?
1: Oh, I'll see what New York is like, then try Buenos Aires and Rio de Janeiro.
2: Here's the decanter, John.
1: Huh.
2: Shall I pour the drinks?
1: Yes, Matt, and one for yourself.
2: No, thanks. I never drink, you know that. But, here you are, Quincy.
3: Thank you.
2: Dr. Muller.
5: Thank you.
2: And John.
1: Thanks. Gentlemen, I propose a toast to our collective futures.
3: I'll drink to that. Come on, Doc. Bottoms up. That's smooth stuff.
4: Now, very good indeed, Mr. Harrington.
1: I'm glad you liked it. Now, if you'll excuse me, I have some business to talk over with Matt. But keep the decanter and help yourself. Today is a day to cut loose.
3: And I'm going to cut. Pour us both another, Doc.
5: Sure.
1: Come along into my office, Matt.
2: Yes, John.
1: Now sit down and let's see where we are.
2: I've taken care of everything I can think of. All transfers of money and stocks have been finished except for, well, a couple of million.
1: I'm afraid we'll have to let those last few millions go. Too much danger trying to transfer them. But you've done well, Matt.
2: Thank you, John. What was that? Sounded like somebody falling. There it is again.
1: I rather imagine it was Quincy and Muller,
2: Quincy.
1: Matt. The poison I put in that brandy yesterday works fast.
2: Poison?
1: Of course. I only pretended to drink mine.
2: You mean you...
1: Exactly. I couldn't let them live. They knew too much.
2: Have you no human feelings whatever?
1: Not where my own skin is concerned. I propose to start my new life as William Quincy with a clean slate and no witnesses left behind me.
2: Oh. Does that include me too, John?
1: I'm afraid it does, Matt. No, don't move. I have my gun here in my pocket. See?
2: Yes. I see now. I've been a fool, haven't I?
1: I'm afraid so. You should have acted first, Matt, and killed me.
2: Yes, I should have. But I never had the courage.
1: The race is to the strong, never to the weak.
2: Maybe you're right, John. Maybe, but the weak sometimes win, too. This is a joke on me and on Quincy, but it's a joke on you, too, John, because... because...
1: Goodbye, Matt. Well, that's that. When the police find you, Matt, together with my body, the story of John Harrington will be over for good and all. But the story of William Quincy, footloose and fancy free, is just beginning.

0: And now to continue the story, as it is written in the sealed book. A day later, John Harrington slipped away from the mountain hideout, leaving death in sole possession. He had no qualms and no fears. His new face was that of another man, and he became the other man. As William Quincy, he reached New York and went to the hotel where Matt Briggs had made a reservation for him by mail.
1: Yes, sir. Can I help you?
2: My name's Quincy, William Quincy. You're holding a suite for me.
1: Oh, yes, sir. 17E. If you'll just register.
2: Certainly.
1: And here's a letter we've been holding for you, Mr. Quincy.
2: A letter? Thank you. Well, it's in Matt's handwriting.
1: And there were two gentlemen asking for you yesterday.
2: Two gentlemen?
1: Yes, sir.
2: What did you tell them?
1: That you hadn't checked in yet, sir.
2: If they ask for me again, tell them I've canceled my reservations. I'm here for a vacation, and I don't want to be disturbed by anyone.
0: A few minutes later, John Harrington was alone in the luxurious suite Briggs had reserved for him. He stared out at New York with a scowl on his brow, fingering the letter the room clerk had given him.
2: Who the deuce could have been asking for me? Why in the world should Matt have written me a letter? It's postmarked the 10th. He must have written it the day before I... Well, I might as well read it. Dear John, you'll get this letter when you reach New York. By then, you will be William Quincy for good and all, and Quincy will be John Harrington. I've talked with him, and he has agreed as his first act to ask your lawyer for the evidence you've been holding over my head all these years. He will destroy it. Then, at last, I will be free of you forever. Poor devil, that was his mistake. And what else did he say? And now, I want to give you a word of warning. The worm has turned after all these years. I have outsmarted you at last with your own help. What in thunder does he mean? Why do you suppose Quincy was so willing to take your face and go to jail even for money? He had good reason for it. Believe me, he... Who is it?
3: Telegraph, Mr. Quincy, sir.
2: Telegraph? Just a second. Well, let's have it.
4: All right, Quincy, put him up. Come on in, Rocky.
5: Yeah, Lefty.
6: Well, Quincy, old pal, you don't seem very glad to see us.
2: Well, what's the meaning of this? Who are you and what do you want?
4: That ain't Quincy. My trigger finger's itchy. Back up a little. That's better.
2: Who are you? What do you want?
6: Why, we want you, Quincy. You ought to know that.
2: I don't know who you are or why you're here, but you're making a mistake.
4: Listen to him, Rocky. He's forgotten his old pals Lefty and Rocky.
2: I tell you, I never saw you before in my life.
4: You mean you've forgotten all about it, Detroit, Quincy? How you double-crossed the boss and my kid brother 6 months ago and got them both bumped off by the cops? Well, ain't that forgetful of you?
2: No, you're wrong. You've got the wrong William Quincy.
6: Hey, Lefty, You don't suppose this could be the wrong guy, do you?
4: Ah, what makes you say that? You're nuts?
6: No, but... Well, it's just that this guy's voice don't sound like the way I remember Quincy's voice did. Well,
2: that's right. I'm not the Quincy, you know.
4: Never mind the voice, Rocky. Look at the face.
6: Yeah.
4: Could there be two guys in a world with a puss like that?
2: But I tell you,
4: I'm just trying to stall. Let him have it.
2: No, please! I'll give you $1 million!
4: Well... That takes care of that.
6: Yeah. That pays off for the boss and your kid brother. He should have known we'd keep looking for him till we found him.
4: Did you hear that stuff about $1 million? You must have been nuts to think we'd listen to guff like that from a cheap dope peddler like Bill Quincy.
6: Yeah. But, you know, Lefty, I'd still kind of like to know who sent us that letter, tipping us off we'd find him here at the Clark House in New York.
0: And so ends the tale, The Man with the Stolen Face, as it is written in the sealed book. The plot, which John Harrington had so cleverly contrived to change his identity, led him to his doom at the hands of William Quincy's enemies. Twisted indeed are the strands of fate in which destiny entangles mere mortals.

And now, keeper of the book, before you close the great volume, show us the tale we tell next time. This one. Ah, yes. The tale of a handsome and mysterious man who had a strange power over people and who caused heartbreak and ruin wherever he went. A tale titled, My Beloved Must Die.

0: today. Its title? The Man with the Stolen Face. This episode of Escape originally aired Friday, July 14th, 1950. Its title? Shark Bait.
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0: Tonight, we escape to a charter fishing boat in the waters off the little Central American country of Nicaragua, and the story of the violence and terror that suddenly developed there, as Anthony Ellis tells it in his exciting tale, Shark Bait.
1: I just come out of the hole they call El Splendido. Passes for a hotel in Puerto Morazan. They call it El Splendido, I guess, because of the bigger and better cockroaches. Funny thing is, there are always a few Americans there. They come down to Nicaragua for the fishing. Two of them, a man named Williams and his daughter, had chartered my boat for the next morning. It was getting dark when I walked down to where the boat was tied up, and as I came to the shack that palmed itself off as a cocktail bar, I knew it was time for a drink. The joint was called Joe's. Nobody knew why, since it belonged to a fat, happy Portuguese named Miguel Pereira, who in his spare time dabbled in everything from cut-rate murder to dope. He was a good man not to trust. I went to a table, and he stopped plunking his guitar long enough to bring me a warm beer.
2: Buenos tardes, Capitán Hook.
1: Hi, Mike.
2: He is hot today, eh?
1: Yeah.
2: You are the first person for cocktails all day today.
1: Now, that's tough.
2: But when it gets dark, the Americanos will come in. Then I make up my loss.
1: I'll bet you do.
2: I have heard some interesting talk today.
1: Is that so?
2: I would not breathe it to a soul but you.
1: Go on.
2: Across the border, they are ready.
1: Oh, the rebels again?
2: So they say. Oh, those Hondurans. I have heard something else.
1: Huh?
2: They are bringing guns in for the attempt.
1: No kidding.
2: See? They pick them up from a Honduras fishing trawler off the coast tomorrow night. Then take them to Point Maria here in Nicaragua.
1: Well, that's the point, a couple of miles below Puerto Morazan, isn't it?
2: See, from there they carry the guns across the border to Honduras.
1: Well, that's pretty slick.
2: These things I have heard, amigo.
1: You're a true conspirator, Miguelito.
2: There is something more. And believe me, dear friend, I will tell it to no one but you. The guns arrive at Point Maria at 30 minutes past 10 tomorrow night.
1: Well, that's valuable information, Mike. You'd better not tell anybody else. You know, you might get yourself into trouble.
2: Oh, but of course I would not. You I tell because I can trust you as you can trust me, Capitán Hook? Come, I bring you another beer, And Joe's cocktail bar, free.
1: My customers came aboard the next morning at 5:30. Mr. Williams, short and fat, with a prissy little mouth that smiled and sparkling eyes. His daughter looked all right. There were two other men with him. I didn't like that, though. Strangers in Central America, particularly these days, can mean trouble, and that was something I didn't want. My deckhand, Sam, was standing by to cast off.
3: Hey, Captain Hook, I should like you to meet Mr. Baxter and Mr. Gordon.
4: How do you do?
1: Gentlemen.
3: They're staying at the El Splendido. Missed you last night when we made the charter. They're coming with us.
1: Now, wait a minute, Mr. Williams.
3: One.

0: Wonderful day. It should be great for fishing.
1: Look, Mr. Williams, my charter calls for only two, you and your daughter.
0: Well, my dear fellow, Mr. Baxter and Mr. Gordon are my guests. You'll be paid accordingly. Now, that's settled. Shall we shove off?
1: Okay.
2: All right, Sam, cast off.
3: See you, Jocko.
4: It's beautiful, isn't it, Captain?
1: It's all right, Miss Williams.
4: That's because you're used to it. I've never seen water like this before.
1: No?
4: Your deckhand, you call him Sam.
1: What about him?
4: Sam. He is Spanish, isn't he?
1: What? Rest is Nicaraguan.
4: Why do you call him Sam? Is that really his name?
1: No, but it's easier. The other one's too long.
4: He calls you Jocko?
1: It's Jonathan, but he can't pronounce it.
4: Strange to find a man like you down here running a charter fishing boat and with a name like Captain Hook. It's very romantic.
1: I'm glad you like it.
4: Oh. Am I annoying you?
1: No, no, of course not, Miss Williams. It's my job to answer questions.
4: I see.
0: Captain! Captain, that dark patch of water over there. See?
1: Yeah.
0: It seems to be moving.
1: It is. Manta raya. Yeah.
4: Manta raya?
1: A giant manta ray. We stay away from him. It's healthier.
0: Oh, my camera. I must get a shot. Can you get closer?
1: I can, but I won't.
0: Well, now, look here. There's no need to use that tone with me. I'm hiring you. I want to get a picture of the beast.
1: I'm sorry. I'm chartered for fishing. This is a 46-footer. Now, your beast is about 35 feet across, and he's bad-tempered, too. Nothing doing.
0: Huh. Oh, very well.
3: Jocko!
1: What?
3: Albacore!
1: Where?
3: Off the port bow.
1: I see him. Forget your manta ray, Mr. Williams. Look, albacore.
0: Eh?
1: Tell your friends to get ready. Better let me try for the first one. If we lose him, the rest will get away. Watch those outriggers, Sam! Mr. Williams, break out your gear. This is it. It was a school of fish you see once in a lifetime. When you tie onto one of those babies, you got something. I turned the wheel over to Sam and got set. The albacore took the feather jig like a crazy horse, only 10 times faster. I knew that if I lost him, it was goodbye school. That's the way albacore are.
0: Oh, you've got him, you've got him.
1: Come on, get those lines wet. Over on the other side of me, Baxter.
5: Right.
1: No, Baxter, look out. You're crossing my line.
5: I'm sorry.
1: No, get around me.
5: Oh, here,
1: not that way, you fool. You're fouling me. Under me. That did it. There goes the line.
5: I'm sorry, Captain.
1: Forget it. Well, you won't see albacore again today, Mr. Williams. There they go.
0: Dear. Too bad. Oh, well, that's luck. Come along, Baxter. We'd better have a beer.
5: Good idea.
0: After all that excitement, I could almost feel the fight in them. It's really too bad, but accidents will happen.
1: All right, Sammy, I'll take the wheel.
6: See you, Jocko. Perhaps we catch something else later.
1: Yeah.
4: You're angry, aren't you, Captain?
1: What? No.
4: Oh, yes, you are. Mr. Baxter hadn't been so clumsy, we would have caught albacore.
1: That's right. And I'll tell you something else.
4: What?
1: I don't think that either Baxter or his friend Gordon are fishermen.
4: They are. The hotel last night, they said so.
1: Don't kid yourself. Not the way Baxter handles a rod.
4: But they
1: said... And another thing, he's carrying 2 guns and shoulder holsters.
4: Oh?
1: Yeah. Well, I guess it's their business. Mine's to find fish.
4: You're not afraid of very much, are you?
1: Listen, why don't you go and sit up forward?
4: Are you afraid of me?
1: Look, I've taken too many spoiled dames on these trips. Like smallpox, I'm immune.
4: And I'm bored.
1: You talk like a bad movie. Now go cut up mullet or something. I'm not expendable. We cruise for another couple of hours. Sighted one marlin tied into another. That is, Mr. Williams did, but he lost it. Baxter and his quiet friend didn't fish much. They watched. I didn't like that any better. We landed a few barracuda. Big, nasty devils that could rip the meat off your arm in a second. And it was hot. Sun bounced back from the glassy water and made you wish you were somewhere else. And then it was afternoon. Those two guys just sat. They were making me nervous. Williams drank beer and perspired while his daughter kept casing me. I figured she was getting ready for another try when we saw the boat. It was a fisherman flying the Honduran flag.
0: Oh, not very good sport today, eh, Captain?
1: It may get better.
0: It's too bad I missed that marlin.
1: There'll be another.
0: I hope so. First the albacore and then marlin. Hey, on your right.
1: Huh?
0: What sort of craft is that?
1: That's commercial fisherman.
0: Oh, quite large, isn't she?
1: They take a lot of fish.
0: Of course. I'd like to get a picture, if I may.
1: I thought you wanted to fish.
0: I do.
1: Right, then I'm headed down the coast.
0: Well, would it take long to get close enough for a picture?
1: No, it wouldn't be worth it.
0: Huh?
1: She's Honduran. I don't want trouble.
0: Trouble, Captain?
1: In case you haven't heard, Honduras is ripe for another revolution. What? We're under the Nicaraguan flag. I'm not taking any chances.
0: I don't understand.
1: It depends whose side the fishermen are on. If they're Honduras government, it's all right. If they're not, they might like to have my boat.
0: What?
1: It's happened before.
0: Incredible.
1: Yeah.
0: Revolution. Well.
7: Captain, that ship, she seems to be signaling.
1: No, what about it?
7: Mr. Gordon knows a little about signal pennants.
1: Does he? Like he knows how to fish?
8: I think it's a distress signal.
7: Yes, you ought to find out.
0: Distress? Is that so, Captain Hook?
1: Could be. Could be a trick.
0: Well, I don't understand. If they're in distress, it's our duty to...
1: When we first sighted her, there wasn't any signal. Now she very conveniently runs one up. I don't like it. We're putting back to Puerto Morazan.
7: We better take a look.
1: Not on my boat. Sam!
9: Hi, Jocko.
1: We're through for the day. Take in the outriggers. I'm sorry, Mr. Williams, but I don't like this charter.
0: Now,
1: you'll get
0: here.
1: Your money back.
0: But you can't do that. I
10: engage... on the course.
1: Nuts.
10: I insist, Captain.
0: Mr. Baxter, what are you doing with a gun? Are you crazy?
10: Walk over here slowly, Hook. Come on, I mean it.
0: Well,
10: all right, Gordon, take over.
8: Right.
1: I've been wondering about you ever since you boarded.
10: Have you? Well, now you know.
0: Mr. Baxter, really, you have no right to endanger us all. This is going too far.
10: Keep out of this, Mr. Williams.
1: You're pretty interested in that trawler, aren't you?
10: Yes, that's why we've borrowed your boat. If you give us any trouble, I'll shoot you in the leg and throw you overboard. I imagine you would make excellent sport for the shark and barracuda. They have an extraordinary scent for blood, Captain Hook.
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1: Well, it was nicely done. One minute I was the skipper of my boat, the next I was waiting to see if Baxter wasn't going to put a bullet into me. I knew he wasn't kidding about those shark and barracuda, so I decided to play along. Gordon may not have been a fisherman, but he knew how to run a boat, and he headed straight for the fishing trawler.
0: What does it mean, Captain Hook?
1: You tell me, Mr. Williams. How long did you say you've known those guys?
4: We met them last night, Jonathan.
1: Yeah?
0: Well, certainly. Well, you don't for one minute suppose that I would have invited them had I known this was going to happen. Well, whatever are they up to? I've never heard of such a thing.
4: It's rather exciting.
0: Dina.
1: I've got an idea.
0: Oh?
1: I told you they're ripe for a revolution in Honduras.
0: Yes?
1: That trawler might be carrying guns.
4: Guns?
1: Mm-hmm.
0: But why? I mean, what's the point of taking over your boat?
1: Unload guns? Put them aboard us for the revolutionists?
0: What? But Baxter couldn't have known we were coming out here. Oh, I don't believe it.
1: Sure he could.
0: How?
1: You could have told him.
0: I?
1: That's right. Last night I told you I'd run out from Puerto Morazan for about 2 hours, you remember?
0: Huh?
1: Even told you the direction, south-southwest.
0: Yes. You said we'd have a chance at Marlin and possibly Tarpon. Yes. I guess I did mention it to them.
1: Okay. That's why Baxter didn't want us to stop for those albacore. He and his pal made a deal with the skipper of that boat to meet him somewhere around here and at about this time.
0: Oh?
1: It's only a guess, but it'll do for now. And it was a good guess. 10 minutes later, we tied up alongside the trawler. She was filthy enough, but she wasn't fishing and she wasn't in distress. The crew was right out of a Sabatini novel. They didn't have cutlasses, but they had plenty of guns, and not the government kind either. The skipper had a few words with Baxter while Gordon covered us. Then a package changed hands, and they began to put the boxes on our deck. A couple of the deckhands stowed them below and in the cabin. We had quite an arsenal aboard when we pushed off.
7: Well, Captain Hook, you wanted to put back into Puerto Morazan, so we shall.
1: Are you kidding?
7: Not at all.
1: If those are guns, how do you think you're going to get them into Nicaragua?
7: Nobody said anything about guns. I shouldn't worry about the contents of the boxes. We shall wait until night, then put into Point Maria. We'll put the cargo ashore there.
1: Just like that?
7: Just like that.
1: You get paid off, and somebody else worries about getting them over the border into Honduras, huh? Now, that sounds familiar.
7: If that is my plan, you have described it perfectly. And, Captain, remember, it's pointless for you to attempt any heroics. Our stakes are rather high, and we should prefer not to kill you.
1: You won't kill me, don't worry.
7: Your boat will be returned to you, and there'll be a bonus for your rather unusual charter.
1: Well, thanks a lot.
7: Well, I'm going to join Gordon at the wheel now, and keep in sight, Captain Hook.
5: Psst! Chuckle!
1: Sammy, look, stay down. They can't see you.
5: Chuckle, they think I am below.
1: Yeah.
5: I behave very scared. They did not trouble to search me carefully. I have my knife.
1: Good boy. Not now, though. Stay out of the way. If we get a chance, I'll... Duck, here comes the dame. Well, where's your father, Miss Williams?
4: In the cabin, worrying. Who were you talking to just now?
1: Huh, me? Talking? Oh.
4: Yes, you were. I know. It's your deckhand, Sam, isn't it?
1: Keep your voice down.
4: Sorry. Haven't they missed him?
1: Probably not. Sam can look like a real scared Indian when he wants to.
4: He isn't scared, is he?
1: No.
4: You've got a plan?
1: Maybe.
4: I could help.
1: No, just stay out of the way.
4: But I want to help. What can I do?
1: What's your first name?
4: Dana.
1: That's no name for a girl.
4: Well, it doesn't matter. I am a girl.
1: Yeah, I can see that.
4: What do you want me to do?
1: Go over to the wheel. Gordon hasn't got a gun in his hand. Baxter's the one to watch. Get him talking, and if you can move him in front of me, cut him off for about 5 seconds, right?
4: But you haven't got a gun. What can you do?
1: Not me, Sam. They forgot his knife. He can do tricks with one. Just give him time to get a good throw, that's all. When I yell, duck.
4: Where is he?
1: Inside the bait tank behind me.
4: All right.
1: I'll take care of Gordon. You still game?
4: Of course.
1: All right, go on. Sam.
5: See, Jocko?
1: Get set. Did you hear what I told her?
5: I hear.
1: Make it good, boy. If you miss...
5: I won't miss, Jocko.
1: Now, she's talking to him now, Sam. We haven't got much time.
5: I'm ready.
1: I'm going for Gordon. We'll get him off guard. If you miss with a knife, rush him.
5: Okay, Jocko.
1: All right, now, Sam.
4: Look out!
9: Stay where you are, Captain Hook. That was most unwise.
4: Jonathan, he must have seen him. I couldn't help it.
1: Sam!
5: I'm sorry, Jocko. I was not fast with the knife. I'm sorry.
1: Oh, come on, Sam. You'll be all right, Sam. There we go.
5: We have one good, fine time together, Jocko.
1: Sure we do, Sam. And lots more.
7: Put him overboard, Captain.
1: What?
7: Put him over the side. He's dead. Listen, you're murdering...
12: I want no dead bodies in this boat. Might be difficult to explain if anyone came aboard before we reached land. Put him over the side.
1: I picked him up in my arms. He was very light. The little mestizo who'd been with me for 3 years was dead. Sam was dead. He looked like a sleeping child, except for the blood stain creeping over his wet shirt. I stood at the rail for a moment. Then I let him go. He fell astern of us, and I had to watch. I knew what was going to happen, but I had to watch. So did Baxter. I could feel that murderous fascination as he waited. Then there was a swirl. Then another. The water boiled with triangular fins. And Sam was gone. After that, I just waited. Williams and the girl didn't show. It was just me and those two at the wheel. Then it began to get dark like it does down there. We didn't show any lights. Gordon was still at the wheel, and I could see the glow of Puerto Morazan off the port bow. There was no moon, just sudden blackness. Must have taken Carter by surprise, because when he called to me, I wasn't sitting by the bait tank any longer. I was around the other side with a big gaff hook in my hand.
13: Captain! Captain!
8: Why didn't you watch him?
13: Never mind that. He's still aboard. Hook! I'm coming to get you. Now, be a fool. Hook! This is your last chance. I swear I'll shoot.
1: I caught sight of his figure for a second against the glow of the town, and then he was gone. But I was ready. I could hear him. Just a couple of more steps. One, two, three.
13: Hook, you're a fool.
8: I'll put on the light.
13: No. They'll see us from shore.
1: Then I could hear him breathing. And I hit out with a gas. And I caught Nexter in the throat. He went down hard, dying fast. I grabbed his gun and moved quietly toward Gordon at the wheel.
8: Did you kill him?
1: Baxter can't hear you, Gordon. He's dead. All right, drop it. Drop it! I got away from the wheel. Okay. Williams! Williams, get out here. It's all right. I've got him.
0: Captain Hook. Oh. Well done. Mustn't have taken a lot of nerve to do that. Pity it's wasted. Sorry, Captain Hook.
1: It was dark again when I came around. I could hear voices up forward. I'd been a sucker, and I knew that the four of them had been in it together.
8: I tell you, I can't take it any closer. Baxter knew these waters. I don't. We could hit anything, rocks, shoals. We wouldn't have a chance, the sharks.
6: If you hadn't been so careless, this never would have happened.
4: Well, what's the use of talking? We've got to do something.
6: Look, what?
4: Isn't that a point over there, on your left?
8: Yes. Yes, that might be Point Maria.
1: Now I understood why Sam had died. The girl must have told Baxter what was going on, then faked the routine we'd worked out. That's why she got so cozy with me, just to make sure she'd know what I was up to. And it was quite a setup. It's a lot of dough and running guns, and it takes all kinds to do it. And I decided it was about time to let them know I was awake.
0: Well, Captain. You feeling better?
1: Yeah.
0: I didn't mean to hit you quite so hard.
1: No, I'm sure you didn't.
0: You caused us quite a little inconvenience, you
1: yeah.
0: know.
1: Yeah? I'll bet Sam's sorry for you, too. That's a nice kid, your daughter. She pulled wings off of flies when she was younger?
0: Not my daughter, Captain. Dana's, well, shall we say, a partner in the enterprise.
1: Oh?
0: And we have a proposition to put to you.
1: Oh?
0: Frankly, we need your help. Mr. Gordon is unable to discern the landmark we have chosen. Baxter might have found it, but, well, Captain, we needn't go into that. I offer you $1,000 if you will take us in to Point Maria, where we should be able to see the signal.
1: Sorry.
0: $2,000.
1: Find it yourself.
14: Shoot him. He'll only give us more trouble.
1: Yeah, do that. Then explain how Sam and I disappeared when you get back to Puerto Morazan. By the way, have you checked the fuel?
14: It's almost empty.
1: That's right.
0: All right, Captain. What do you want?
1: Look, Williams. Suppose I take you in, and we decide on a fair deal when we get there.
0: Very well. You have my hand on it, Captain?
1: Yeah. Gentlemen's agreement.
0: Are you sure this is Point Maria?
1: I'm sure. Do you want me to signal?
0: No, we'll wait. They are to pick up the guns at 10:30. The boats will put out from shore.
1: It's 10:30 now.
0: We'll wait.
1: It's okay with me. 5 minutes went by, and then we heard the sound of muffled oars. From out of the blackness, riding out to us on the swells, came three boats. I was at the rail when the first man lumbered heavily over the side. It was the owner of Joe's Cocktail Bar, Miguel Pereira, still fat and still happy. Four others followed, well-armed, stood waiting.
15: Ah, Captain Hook, my good friend. And Senor Williams.
6: Yes.
15: But I did not know that you were acquainted. Well,
0: the captain was kind enough to assist in delivering your consignment, Senor Pereira.
15: So? Oh, now I understand. You and the captain have become partners, what? Eh? You used his boat for the task. Very good.
12: Not partners, Mike. These are my guns.
0: Oh, now, come now, Captain Hook. You're getting a little out of your depth, aren't you?
12: You might as well start unloading, Mike.
15: But there is only one consignment?
12: That's right, mine. Williams wasn't able to pick his up.
8: Wait a minute. Are you in on us, too?
0: You, Captain? You're running guns?
12: Yeah. It wasn't nice of Mike not to tell you about me, and it wasn't nice of him not to tell me about you. Would have been simpler to let us do the whole thing instead of splitting it up, Mike.
15: Never mind what was nice. I know what I'm doing. It was safer this way. If one of you were caught, the other would get through. Mr. Williams said he arranged for a boat and would pick up his guns this afternoon from the trawler and bring them here this evening. And you, my dear friend, were to pick up yours tonight, as I told you.
12: That's right, and you've got them.
0: Now, look here. If you think I'm going to be double-crossed like this, you can...
12: Go ahead. There's a load of guns waiting for you out on that Honduras fisherman. Pick them up. This one's my deal.
0: Well, I tell you, Senor Pereira, these are mine.
15: We must have the other shipment of guns tonight.
12: Looks like you're not going to, Mike, unless I can get them for you.
0: You're not going to get away with this, Captain Hook.
15: You will return to the trawler tonight, Captain?
12: Sure. You'll have to pay me first for these.
15: It is done.
0: Oh, no. We made a deal, Pereira. I am not...
15: You did not keep your bargain, senor. Obviously, these are the captain's guns. Please, no violence. My men are nervous. That is better. Here is the money, my friend.
12: Thanks, Mike. I'll give it to Sam's wife. It won't make her feel any better about Sammy, but it may help a bit.
0: Well, Captain Hook, you've done quite well, haven't you? Where does all this leave us?
12: Out, Mr. Williams. And if you're smart, right out of Central America. And if I were you, I'd do my fishing in a lake from here on. It's healthier.

0: 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And tonight has presented Sharkbait by Anthony Ellis. Featured in tonight's cast were Bill Conrad as Captain Hook, Mary Shipp as Dana, Will Gear as Williams, John Daner as Baxter, Steve Roberts as Gordon, Harry Bartell as Sam, and Paul Fries as Miguel. Special music was arranged and played by Ivan Dittmars. Next week.
1: You are standing on the deck of a whaling ship, about to put out from San Francisco, when a stranger suddenly appears to inform you that he has just murdered your first mate. A stranger from whom you realize there can be no escape.
0: Next week at this time, the Richfield Oil Corporation of New York invites you to escape with a story of intrigue and violence aboard a whaling ship of 100 years ago, as Bud Nelson tells.
2: 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Its title, Superman vs. Kryptonite 3 of 33.
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0: Today, Superman accepts the challenge of his very existence as he steps upon an open platform to face the cruel, relentless possessor of his one enemy, deadly, destructive Kryptonite.
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0: And now the adventures of Superman. The last remaining piece of kryptonite, the strange green glowing metallic substance that is Superman's only unconquerable enemy, is in the hands of Big George Latimer, the crooked ex-political boss whom Superman once sent to prison. Aware that Superman cannot come within 10 feet of the kryptonite without losing all his strength, Latimer has challenged the Man of Steel to appear before an audience with him and deny the charges that he, Superman, framed the evidence that put Latimer behind bars. In yesterday's episode, as you remember, after Latimer's challenge appeared in the Daily Planet opposition paper, the Metropolis Star, Superman decided on a desperate move. Hovering over Latimer's big stone house, he determined by means of his X-ray vision that the crooked politician was asleep in a front bedroom. Cautiously then, he raised one of the windows and was about to enter the room when suddenly Latimer awakened, snapped on a light, and seeing Superman framed in the open window, swept his hand across the night table near his bed. A small lead box fell to the floor. The cover snapped open, and out rolled the jagged piece of kryptonite, glowing green against the dark rug. As we continue now, Superman, unable to check his leap into the room, has come within 10 feet of the kryptonite. Down on his knees, he is fighting desperately against its deadly effect. Quickly, Latimer gets out of bed, slips into a robe, and moves the piece of kryptonite closer to the fast-weakening Man of Steel. His eyes are fanatically brightened, his thick lips curled back from his teeth in a leering smile.
3: Don't waste your time struggling, Superman. You know you can't lick it. I've got you just where I want you.
4: It won't do you any good.
3: Oh, no?
4: No.
3: I wonder how it feels to slap your face. Let's see. Suppose anyone ever did that to you in all your high-flying experience.
4: You'll be sorry you did it.
3: You'll make me laugh. Waiting almost a year for this day. I dreamed about it at night when they locked me into my cell.
5: The cell you sent me to. Now here it is. Superman down on the floor. Weak as a newborn puppy.
4: Where did you get the kryptonite?
5: An old friend of yours. Ever hear of the Laffer?
4: The Laffer?
5: You've heard of him, all right. He died in the prison hospital. He left me a legacy. A piece of kryptonite, which is going to make me more powerful in this state than I was before you interfered. And only that, it's going to put you under my thumb. You won't be able to rave and rant about racial and religious discrimination. No Jew or Catholic or black man will hold a state job if I have anything to do with it. I'll clean them all out.
4: Did anyone ever tell you that a rattlesnake has more decency than you have, Latimer?
3: Shut up! Shut up, Earl.
4: One thing you can't do, Latimer, is hurt me. I haven't any strength, but you can't hurt me.
3: I'll hurt you when I'm ready to. Don't worry about that. The time being, I want to use you. Prove to the people of the state that I was framed by you.
4: That won't be so easy.
3: Like rolling off a log. Tomorrow night, I'm addressing a mass meeting at the auditorium. I challenged you to appear on the same platform with me and deny my charges. You won't appear. You don't dare appear. Because I'll have the kryptonite with me, and you certainly wouldn't want to collapse in front of 2,000 people. So what happens? You fail to show up to answer my charges. That means I am telling the truth. I was willing to face you. But you're not willing to face me.
4: You're crazy if you think the public will fall for that.
3: I've been a politician long enough to know the public falls for anything you sell them. And I'm going to sell them into believing that you're a blackmailer and a thief.
4: What are you planning to do with me?
3: This will surprise you, no doubt. I'm going to let you go, yes. Right now, you're more valuable to me, alive and free. I'll move the kryptonite back so you can regain your strength. Then you can leave the way you came, out the window. There, how's that?
4: Oh.
3: Careful now. Don't try any tricks. I'm standing right over the kryptonite. You know what'll happen if you come near me. Now get up on your feet.
4: Don't be a fool, Latimer. You know what happens to people who misuse power?
3: It won't happen to me.
4: That's what your friend Hitler said, and Mussolini, and Goering, and Himmler.
3: I'm not interested in what anyone said. Get out now before I change my mind and bring you down to your knees again.
4: All right, but I'm warning you. You can't win playing the game the way you're trying to play it.
3: As long as I've got you where I want you, nothing else worries me.
4: The trick, Latimer, is to keep me where you want me. Out and away!
0: Into the darkness, Superman hesitates for a moment in hovering flight. And then, red cape streaming in the night wind, heads for the suburban home of Perry White, editor of the Daily Planet. Minutes later, he faces the gray-haired editor.
4: Sorry to have to disturb you at this hour, Mr. White, but...
6: I'm glad you did. Now maybe we can get some things cleared up. Now, this business with Big George Latimer is serious. Not only are you on the spot, but the planet is, too. We backed you when you broke up Latimer's hold on the state capitol and sent him to prison, you know.
4: You're not sorry, are you?
6: Of course not. The charges he's made have to be answered, which I assume you'll do.
4: That's exactly why I'm here, to give you a statement.
6: A statement isn't enough, Superman.
4: What?
6: Latimer challenged you to appear at the Metropolis Auditorium tomorrow night and deny his charges. And that's what you'll have to do.
4: Why? Why is that necessary?
6: Latimer accuses you of framing evidence against him and attempting to blackmail him.
4: Well?
6: Aren't accusations of that kind important enough for you to deny in person?
4: Yes, of course, but...
6: But what?
4: Well, there are some things, Mr. White, that are difficult to explain.
6: Not if they're on the level.
4: You don't think for a moment that Latimer's telling the truth.
6: All I know is that if you don't appear, a lot of people are going to think so.
4: Well, I know this sounds peculiar, but in this case, no one would believe the truth. You've got to stand behind me, Mr. White. You've got to trust me. I'm going to do everything in my power to work this out. But until then, please don't let me down.
0: As Superman makes an impassioned plea for support, Perry White regards him strangely, unable to understand why the Man of Steel cannot deny Big George Latimer's charges in person. In that moment, a tiny seed of suspicion plants itself in the editor's mind, the horrible suspicion that Latimer's accusations may be true. We'll return in a moment to learn what happens in this tense situation, so keep listening.
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0: And now, back to the adventures of Superman.
7: It is the following evening. The Metropolis Auditorium is packed to the rafters with people who have come to witness, they hope, the personal appearance of Superman to deny Big George Latimer's slanderous charges. Perry White, Lois Lane, and Clark Kent are in the audience as Latimer walks out on the stage to be greeted by a mixture of applause and boos.
8: Hear the booing, Chief?
9: There isn't enough of it, Lois. Some of them are applauding. Hey, what's the matter with you, Kent?
10: Huh?
8: Why don't you go home and go to sleep if you're tired, Clark?
10: I'm not tired. I'm just thinking.
8: Thinking about what?
9: Quiet, Lois.
11: I want to thank each and every one of you for being here tonight. And here is the fair play.
8: Fair play. That's a hot
11: one. It is no secret, and I do not intend to make it a secret, that I recently served a term in the state prison on charges brought against me by Superman at the Daily Planet newspaper. Those charges, ladies and gentlemen, were false.
8: How do you like that?
11: I was maliciously framed by Superman of the Daily Planet. And I can prove it.
8: Ask him to prove it, Chief.
9: Don't be funny.
8: No, I mean it. He's lying in his teeth.
11: Not only can I prove that I was framed, but if Superman is in this audience, or within sound of my voice, I challenge him to step up to this platform and deny that he tried to blackmail me by asking for $100,000 in cash as the price for destroying this framed evidence.
10: That's a lie, and you know it.
9: Sit down,
10: well,
9: Kent. We're in enough trouble as it is.
11: If Superman does not appear, and I can promise you he won't, it will indicate that he cannot deny my accusations, that everything I have said is true.
10: Oh, let me out, please.
8: Where are you going, Clark?
10: I can't stand any more of this drivel.
9: Come back here.
10: I'll see you later.
11: Everything I have said and will say is true. I would not dare appear before you this way if it were not. I would not dare hurl a challenge at Superman.
7: Striding up the center aisle of the packed auditorium, Clark Kent hurries down to the empty lounge where he quickly strips off the clothes of the mild-mannered reporter and stands revealed in the blue and red costume of Superman.
10: I can't let him get away with this. I've got to call his bluff. He doesn't seem to have the kryptonite with him. Either he forgot it or thought it was too dangerous to carry. Anyway, it isn't on the platform, and it isn't in any of his pockets. Well, here goes. For better or worse.
7: Mounting the steps leading to the auditorium, Superman prepares to accept Big George Latimer's false challenge, fairly certain that Latimer does not have the deadly piece of kryptonite with him. But Superman is wrong. This time, Latimer has been too smart for him. There is a piece of kryptonite on the politician's person. In fact, it is in clear view, but Superman has failed to see it. The question now is, will he see it before he steps up on the platform? Fellows and girls, Monday's episode is super tense and super exciting as the Man of Steel runs the risk of collapsing in front of thousands of people. Don't miss it, whatever you do. Be sure to tune in Monday. Same time, same station.
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12: This is ABN, the Antioch Broadcasting Network. The episode of Superman you just heard was first broadcast Friday, May 16th, 1947, titled Superman vs. Kryptonite 3 of 33. 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
13: Faster than a speeding bullet, more powerful than a locomotive, to leap tall buildings at a single bound. Up in the sky, it's a bird. It's a plane. It's Superman. Kellogg's Pep. 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
0: The Adventures of Superman.

0: Today, Superman is confronted with the possible climax of his life and career as a gaping, spellbound audience watches even stride leading to the very spot of the deadly kryptonite.
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0: And now the adventures of Superman. For some mysterious chemical reason, a jagged piece of green glowing kryptonite, a fragment torn from the planet Krypton when it exploded in space, is Superman's only unconquerable enemy. When he ventures within 10 feet of the kryptonite, the Man of Steel not only loses his superhuman powers, but becomes as weak and helpless as a babe in arms. And now, the only existing piece of kryptonite is in the hands of Big George Latimer, the crooked political boss Superman was instrumental in sending to jail. In our last episode, as you remember, Latimer called a huge mass meeting at the Metropolis Auditorium in order to publicly accuse Superman of having framed evidence against him and attempted to blackmail him. As Latimer, speaking from the auditorium platform before a packed house, said,
3: I challenge Superman to step up here and deny these charges. I challenge him to face me before all you people of Metropolis and deny that he not only framed evidence against me, evidence that resulted in my being sent to prison, but that he also demanded that I pay him $100,000 in blackmail money. Let him come up on this platform and deny it.
2: In the audience, Lois Lane and Editor Perry White are puzzled as Clark Kent, who as we know is Superman, suddenly gets up and leaves.
4: Clark is going to miss the big show.
5: What big show?
4: Superman giving Latimer the business.
5: Well, if that's what you're expecting, Lois, you're going to be disappointed.
4: Oh, now, Chief, at your age, Superman can't afford to have charges like that made in public without denying.
5: I'm only telling you what I think.
4: Don't worry, he'll be here, and then you'll see some fireworks.
2: Meanwhile, in the deserted lounge in the rear of the auditorium, down a flight of steps, Clark Kent has stripped off the business suit disguise of the mild-mannered, bespectacled newspaper reporter and stands revealed in the blue and red of Superman.
6: I can't let him get away with calling me a blackmailer in front of 2,000 people. He doesn't seem to have that piece of kryptonite anywhere on him or around him, so I guess I can take a chance. Listen to them applauding him. Every word out of his mouth is a lie, but evidently they're ready to believe him. All right, Latimer, you asked for it. Now you're going to get it.
2: Starting up the steps to the main floor of the auditorium where Big George Latimer is still hurling challenge after challenge at him, Superman is determined once and for all to put a stop to Latimer's attempt to regain his political position by making false accusations, despite the fact that it may mean exposing himself to the strength-robbing effect of the last remaining piece of kryptonite. Meanwhile, in the audience, two friends of Superman's, the famous Batman and Robin, attired now in their ordinary street clothes, are listening to Latimer weave his fabric of falsehoods.
3: I feel
2: Leaning
3: I have
2: over,
3: a duty
2: Robin
3: and
2: offers
3: an
2: a low voice comment
3: to the people of this state
7: If Superman doesn't show up soon and shove that windbag's words down his throat, I'm going to do it.
8: Relax, Robin. Chances are he won't show up.
7: Why not?
8: Various and sundry reasons. Quiet now. I want to hear
3: him. Expose him as a charlatan and a blackmailer. Further than that, if he dares to appear on this platform, I will prove to each and every one of you that he is not a Superman.
7: Did you hear what I heard, Batman?
8: Yes. And he can do it, too.
7: You mean to say...
8: Hold it.
3: I must prove beyond the shadow of a doubt that Superman has lost his amazing power. You will see before your very eyes the spectacle of his weakness. In fact, I will show you how I, George Latimer, can bring the great Superman to his knees.
7: Is he crazy?
8: I'm afraid not. For the first time tonight, he's telling the truth.
7: You mean Superman has lost his strength?
8: Well, not quite.
7: I don't get it. First you say... Hey, what's that for? I don't know. People are standing up and looking around.
8: Uh-oh, it's Superman.
7: Where?
8: Coming down the aisle.
7: Oh, so you were wrong. Come on, now let's see the ladder open his big mouth.
8: He will, don't worry. Robin.
7: Yes?
8: Get up on the platform from the stage entrance. Hide somewhere in the wings. And don't let Latimer see you if you can help it.
7: Watch on the fire.
8: There may be trouble. You stand by on the platform.
7: Right. Where are you going?
8: I'll stick close to Superman if I catch him going down the aisle. You think we can squeeze out of here?
7: Yeah, with a little pushing and shoving. Excuse me, please. I'm getting out.
2: Inching their way along the row of occupied seats, Batman and Robin finally reach the crowded aisle. Robin, following instructions, heads for the stage door entrance to the platform, while Batman, excusing himself, forces his way up the aisle to meet the Man of Steel who has just broken away from the screaming, milling mob. Recognizing his friend, Superman addresses him by his real name.
6: Bruce, what are you doing here?
5: Wouldn't miss this show for a million. You've certainly got them tearing the ramp this down.
6: It'll take an hour to get through at this rate unless I fly over their heads.
5: I'm not so sure that platform's a healthy place for you.
6: Why?
5: I don't like the self-satisfied smile on Latimer's face.
6: Well, the kryptonite is not on the platform.
5: Are you sure?
6: If I can trust my eyes. Can't we do anything to clear this aisle?
5: Ask them all to be seated. They may listen to you.
6: All right.
9: Ladies and gentlemen. Ladies and gentlemen, please.
5: Tell them someone will get hurt if they don't clear the aisle.
9: Ladies and gentlemen, you must clear the center aisle and return to your seats before someone gets hurt. You'll be able to see and hear everything from your seats. Please return to them.
5: Oh, that did it. They'll settle down now.
6: Watch it. Here come Lois Lane and Perry White. Be careful what you say.
8: Sure thing.
4: I'm certainly glad you showed up, Superman. I was worried for a while.
6: I'm glad to know someone worries about me, Miss Lane. Hello, Mr. White.
10: Changed your mind about coming down, I see.
6: Well, yes. Both of you know Bruce Wayne, don't you?
4: Oh, I'm sorry. I didn't recognize you,
5: Mr.
4: Wayne.
5: Nice to see you again. Oh, here we go again.
3: Please. I see that Superman has decided to accept my challenge and attempt to deny the public charges I have made.
10: If he's got nothing else, he's got nerve.
3: A great many people, I am sure, expect me to withdraw those charges now that Superman has appeared. I do not withdraw them. If anything, I wish to make them stronger. And I wish to repeat the statement I made a few moments ago. The statement that Superman no longer possesses superhuman power.
4: Why, he's out of his
3: mind. That he has lost all his strength. And that I, George Latimer, will bring him to his knees on this platform before your very eyes.
9: That's right.
5: Like it's your move, Superman. Go up there and show him a thing or two.
6: Yes. Yes, I will.
3: Will you step up to the platform, Superman?
5: Are you sure the stuff's nowhere around?
6: I'm checking again. He hasn't got it on him. There's nothing on the platform except a table, two chairs, and a couple of microphones.
4: You'd better go up there, Superman. The crowd is getting impatient.
6: Oh, yes, yes. I'm going. Well, this is it.
2: Riding down the aisle with his red cape streaming behind him, Superman heads for the auditorium platform, his broad shoulders squared and his lips set in a tight, determined line. On the platform, standing behind the two microphones attached to the public address system, Big George Latimer waits with a knowing smile. Is Superman walking into a trap? If Latimer has the deadly kryptonite, where is it? We'll learn in just a moment when we return for the tense and exciting climax of this episode. So keep listening. Now, cock your ears
1: grab a pencil, and get a load of this.
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9: Now back to the adventures of Superman.
6: Before an audience of more than 2,000 tense and eager citizens of Metropolis, Superman has accepted the challenge of the ex-political boss, Big George Latimer, to appear on the platform of the Metropolis Auditorium and deny charges hurled at him by the man he once sent to prison. The danger to Superman, of course, lies in the fact that Latimer has the only remaining piece of kryptonite, the strange metallic substance that robs the Man of Steel of all his strength. However, after scanning everything on the platform with his X-ray vision and seeing no evidence of the kryptonite, Superman decided to take a chance. We find him now approaching the platform steps as Lois Lane, Perry White, and Bruce Wayne, also known as Batman, stand in the center aisle watching him. There is not a sound in the huge auditorium. The audience to a man is on its feet. Suddenly, Lois's whispered voice breaks the silence.
4: I've got a funny feeling. Something is wrong.
12: You're always having funny feelings. This time, she's not far wrong, Mr. White.
4: You mean something's going to happen?
12: I hope not.
13: Now, look, what's this all about? If you know anything...
12: I know plenty, but I can't tell you now. There he goes, up the steps. Keep your eye on him. The next 30 seconds will tell the story.
6: Mounting the platform steps, Superman looks back at Lois, White, and Batman and forces a smile. And in the moment that his sharp eyes are turned away from Latimer, the politician reaches out and flips a lever on one of the microphone stands. Immediately, a tiny panel slides back on one side of the microphone, exposing the jagged piece of green glowing kryptonite hidden in it. Has Latimer tricked Superman by hiding the kryptonite in a false microphone? A microphone made of lead through which Superman's X-ray vision could not penetrate? This is the big moment, fellows and girls. So be sure to hear tomorrow's exciting episode to learn whether Superman does lose his strength and power before an audience of 2,000 people. Be sure to tune in tomorrow. Same time, same station.
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14: 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Here's an episode of I Was a Communist for the FBI, which originally aired Wednesday.

0: lived as a communist for the FBI. 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
1: 9 years, living in a strange half-light between night and day. 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Living a double life. Wearing two masks. Awake always to threat, danger, and intrigue. 9 long years of that deadly equilibrium of being half-communist, half-FBI. 9 years of that crimson gloom, wondering what comes after the strange half-light I live in. The dawn or the night?
0: In a moment, listen to Dana Andrews as Matt Savetic, Undercover Man.

0: Now here is Dana Andrews as Matt Savetic, Undercover Man. This story from the confidential file is marked Mr. In Between.
1: Comrade Revchenko is seething again. He has that hard, uncompromising look on his face that always spells trouble. So I sit in front of his desk and keep quiet. It looks like extremely dirty weather ahead, and I've got my mental hurricane shutters up. Then Revchenko reaches a decision about whatever it is that's disturbing him, and tag, I am it.
2: All right. This is how we'll handle it.
1: Handle what, for instance?
2: Do you know Laura Jason?
1: No, not unless she's Comrade John Jason's sister or something.
2: She's his wife.
1: The John Jason?
2: His wife, yes.
1: No, I don't know her.
2: You will immediately get to know her, then.
1: Why?
2: Because she has had the incredible stupidity to land in jail.
1: The wife of one of our highest echelon comrades?
2: The wife of one of our highest echelon comrades, yes.
1: Are you sure?
2: Of course I'm sure. She telephoned the party attorney from jail.
1: Well, he arranged bail, then.
2: She refuses bail.
1: Refuses bail?
2: The fool.
1: Doesn't she know they'll start asking embarrassing questions if she stays in jail?
2: She must know.
1: What's the charge?
2: Shoplifting. She stole a watch.
1: But she must be more than provided for. Why should she steal?
2: I don't know.
1: Well, what did she tell our attorney?
2: That she will remain in jail until we return her husband to her. Or else...
1: I don't get it. Or else what?
2: That is for you to find out. Here, take this with you. And find out.
1: FBI credentials?
2: Yes.
1: Why?
2: She will not talk to a party lawyer. The rebellious quality of her behavior makes me think she may talk to an FBI agent. Find out if you can what's in her mind, what she means by or else. If she means to betray the party in any way, we're prepared to deal with her.
1: But, Laura, Jason's been married to Jason for years. Isn't she accustomed now to his being away on long assignments? Why the sudden hysterics?
2: Find out, Comrade Savetic. This is important.
1: I leave Revchenko. Somehow I'm queasy over this new assignment. Somehow I have the feeling this is going to be one of those heartbreakers that I hate. This is going to be human grist getting ground to dust in the big red mill again. And I bet I'm not going to like being the chief miller. But John Jason, top drawer commie, is always big news to the FBI. So I dial the unlisted number from a pay station and arrange to meet my FBI contact on an isolated bench in the park. He looks at my forged FBI credentials and whistles softly.
3: Pretty good job, Matt. Clever.
1: Well, what do?
3: Grab a wonderful opportunity. What else?
1: Play FBI to Jason's wife?
3: Sure. Get her to talk. We may learn something about her big shot husband from this.
1: But Laura Jason was never a Red, was she?
3: No. But she's married to a hardcore communist who we've reason to believe is an MVD agent.
1: Oh, fine.
3: She may know a few tricks, Matt.
1: Oh, do you mean this could be an elaborate trap for me?
3: I'd say just watch out for her, Matt. Good luck. Keep in touch with me. And watch out.

0: They're holding Laura Jason in a cell at the 12th Precinct Station. A motherly matron escorts me to the cell, impressed no end by my FBI credentials.
1: Gentlemen to see you, Laura. All right?
0: Federal Bureau of Investigation.
2: Prove it.
0: My credentials.
1: Oh, he's all right, Laura. The captain okayed him through.
2: We'd like to be alone, please.
1: Sure enough, Laura. Don't get yourself upset now, baby,
0: I'm in the cell with Laura Jason. Not exactly pretty, but very appealing. Very appealing. My mental guard goes up. Watch it, Savedic, I tell myself. What a setup this could be. Just watch it.
2: What do you want? Who sent you?
0: Well, it struck the Bureau as being pretty strange. A young woman in good circumstances like yourself in jail for shoplifting.
2: Hmm? Does the FBI concern itself with shoplifters now?
0: Well, it does when they're the wives of high-ranking communists.
2: What else do you know about my husband?
0: What else would you like to know?
2: Where is he? Where is he, do you know?
0: Can't the party answer that?
2: No questions, they tell me. That's all the answer I get from the powerful party. No questions.
0: Why do you want him back now?
2: Why do I want him back?
0: Yes.
2: Let's say I'm sentimental. Let's say I'm a country girl, which I am. Let's say I'm bourgeois and disgustingly middle class. That's what they say, the party. All right, I am. I'm a nobody from back home, and I fell in love with a nice nobody named John Jason, and I married him. All right. He got roped in by the Reds. But he's my husband, and I love him, and I want him back. And I'm the one who knows how to get him back.
0: Even from the party?
2: If they're smart, yes.
0: If they're smart?
2: And if he's alive.
0: Oh. Well, that's it, huh?
2: Do you know what I did yesterday, before I stole the watch? I went to a bank. I rented a safe deposit box. You know why?
0: No.
2: I put a document in it, a paper. All about John Jason and his activities in the Communist Party. And I'm the one who knows. A full expose of his work that'll shake the party down to its rotten roots. Yes.
0: It won't do any good locked up in that box, Mrs. Jason.
2: Oh, won't it, though? I've put what I know about the party in that deposit box, which will be opened only by the court in the event of my death.
0: I see.
2: Do you?
0: Neat.
2: Why is it so neat?
0: Well, you can make demands on the party, and you can threaten them and get away with it. They don't dare...
2: That's right. They don't dare kill me.
0: In fact, so long as that paper remains in the deposit box, they'll be smart to protect your life.
2: Clever?
0: That depends on how much your exposé in the vault really exposes.
2: You'd like to see it, wouldn't you?
0: Frankly, Mrs. Jason, yes, I would.
2: Not a chance. Once the contents of that paper are known to anybody, it loses its protection value to me.
0: Hmm. Why did you steal a watch?
2: To get police protection without having to tell the authorities what I know.
0: You certainly figured this one out to the nickel, lady.
2: I couldn't tell the police my problem. I had to get arrested so that the comrades couldn't get to me. Why are you laughing?
0: Well, I'm not laughing exactly.
2: I'm not laughing. I don't think it's funny.
0: I don't think it's funny either.
2: Well, then don't laugh. Can't you see I'm having a terrible time?
0: I know, Laura.
2: One nobody against the whole Communist Party. It's awful.
0: It was just that I was admiring, Laura. Believe me.
2: I'm scared. But I've got to go through with it. I'm so frightened.
0: Oh, Laura, come on, please.
1: Baby, what's the matter, honey?
0: I guess I'd better leave her to you, matron.
1: You go on. I'll talk to her. You go on.
0: Yeah.
1: There now, little girl, you just cry it out. You cry it right out.
0: I get out of there in a muddle. I want desperately to trust and believe Laura Jason. But those tears and sobs notwithstanding, Laura's scheme for making the comrades actually want to protect her life is almost too clever for a nice, conventional, small-time girl. I just don't know. I want to like her, but I may have have good reason to hate and to curse her. And I've got the report to Comrade Revchenko. And I've got the report to the FBI. And they both want that paper in the bank deposit box. Me, I just would like to get out of this with a reasonably whole skin. Well, Revchenko first, and watch it, Savetic. Watch yourself.
3: The traitor. The contemptible turncoat.
0: Well, there it is, though, Revchenko. Either she gets her husband back, or she talks. If you liquidate her, that paper in the vault will talk when the court opens the deposit box.
3: Well, what can we do, Savetic?
0: Present the case to the Central Commission and suggest that they recall John Jason.
3: Yield to that straw of a woman?
0: She's got us, hasn't she?
3: Well, I'll try to get Jason recalled. Meanwhile, you must get that paper out of the vault.
0: Get it? How?
3: Must I execute orders as well as give them?
0: But
3: I don't know how, Savetic. Just get it. And I'll try to get Jason. Somehow.
0: That old familiar cold sweat is wriggling between my shoulder blades as I dial the FBI from a pay booth again. We meet in Rendezvous Yellow, small cafe off the beaten path. I rough out the situation to my FBI contact, and believe me, it's rough.
4: It's a bad spot, Matt, I know.
0: If I don't get the paper out of the vault, I'm in trouble with the party. And if I do get it, Laura's in trouble.
4: She'll be dead.
0: I know.
4: Literally.
0: I know.
4: Shh, keep it down, Matt. Suppose Revchenko can't recall Jason. Revchenko or anybody else.
0: You don't mean... He's dead. Jason's dead, is that what you mean?
4: Oh, we've done some checking. Jason was headed back to Moscow when last reported, in very bad standing with the big wheel.
0: Maybe that's why Laura's so upset about his absence this time. She must know what you know about Jason.
4: Now, if she knows he's dead and Revchenko knows it, maybe they've collaborated in putting you right over a barrel.
0: To see if I'd try to get that paper for the FBI. Uh-huh. To see if I'd bite. If the paper's a bona fide expose and I grab it, the girl's dead, isn't she?
4: It's a tough one to decide. We'll protect her all we can, naturally.
0: Well, if the paper's a phony and a trap for me, I'm dead.
4: I can't advise you on this one, Matt. It's your life.
0: Yeah, literally. Unquote.

0: Now back to Dana Andrews, starring as Matt Savetic in I Was a Communist for the FBI, and the second act of our story.
1: I'm up that dead end again, wondering if Laura Jason is on the level, or if the paper in the safety deposit box is a fiction, or a plain trap. I wonder, is she betraying the party, which seems to be the pitch, or are they baiting me? What did I do to give myself away? I spend the next 3 days being nice and FBI friendly with Laura, and getting all wrapped up into a ball of nervous tension. The fourth day, she isn't in jail. They tell me Laura's in the prison hospital with a fine case of nerves. Maybe, I tell myself cynically. Now what's the angle? At the hospital, I find the prison matron. What's she doing here, too?
2: Hello, Mr. Savetic. Nice to see you again.
1: What are you doing here? Aren't you the 12th precinct matron?
2: Yeah, but Laura's in pretty bad shape. The doctor at the jail said she'd better be with people she's acquainted with.
1: She likes you, doesn't she?
2: She likes me, and trusts me. The poor thing's so alone, she has to lean on somebody.
1: Well, tell me, has she spoken of a safety deposit box she rented before she was arrested?
2: Well...
1: it's all right. You can tell the FBI.
2: Let's see that little waiting room off the corridor.
1: Fine.
2: She's afraid the commies will do something to her before she can see her husband again. In here.
1: Well, I can see your police experience teaches you caution.
2: Yeah.
1: Well, what did you want to tell me in private?
2: I can help you with a girl.
1: How?
2: You want that paper in the deposit box?
1: Yes, very much.
2: When?
1: Why, the sooner the better.
2: Bank will be closed before I'm off duty. I'll get it for you tomorrow.
1: What?
2: You said you wanted the paper.
1: Yes, but how...
2: I'll get it for you tomorrow.
1: How?
2: I'm the motherly type. The stupid dame signed a paper witness for the nurse, giving me access to the box.
1: Well, could I see it?
2: Sure. There.
1: Good.
2: Now, what's it worth to you to get that paper?
1: Well, it's for the FBI.
2: Never mind that, friend.
1: But surely you want to serve the country in whatever way you can.
2: Savetic, you sure play it to the hilt.
1: What do you mean, play it?
2: A real ham bone, comrade. Congratulations.
1: Well, just what do you mean, comrade?
2: Comrade, as in Tovarich.
1: I'm afraid I don't understand.
2: Okay, comrade, you don't understand. Here's how it is. You're a pretty big man in the local apparatus, and this assignment is your baby. I've got to give you that paper when I get it out of the box. But maybe you can do something for me someday. See?
1: I can feel the blood run out of my face. This motherly prison matron, now in Laura's confidence, a communist herself. She can get that paper for me. I feel closed in, surrounded, choked. What's the game? What do I do now? Let her get the paper for me? Does that mean that Laura will have exposed herself to party vengeance? Is Laura the victim, or am I? Why on earth would she take the matron into her confidence and give her access to that deadly paper when she wouldn't trust me, the FBI, supposedly? Why? The plump maternal woman in front of me seems to read my mind.
2: Reason she wants me to get into the box is in case the party slips past the cop protection and grabs her off and takes her someplace to talk good sense into her.
1: I don't get it.
2: In case they make her see the light or brainwash her into getting out the paper for them, she doesn't want it to be there, see?
1: Oh, she wants you to move it to another box that even she doesn't know about, huh?
2: So she can't tell the party where it is, even if she wanted to.
1: She's smart.
2: Desperate's the word.
1: Well, you'll get the paper for me tomorrow, huh?
2: Consider you've got it.
3: Traitor. You traitor.
1: Watch it, Laura. Laura guy in a dressing gown must have heard the matron make a deal with me. I rush to her side. She's out cold. I lift her up in my arms and carry her out into the corridor. The roly-poly matron hurrying ahead, all business. She's holding open the door to Laura's room when all at once something about 6'2", lean and gaunt and with fires burning in his eyes, steps across my path. More trouble. This lank apparition is 74 inches of grief and ferocity, standing right in my path. And I think, lucky for me, he's escorted by a policeman.
4: I'll take it from here, mister.
5: You need some help?
1: Hey, officer, get this man out of the way and rustle up a doctor, will you, please?
4: I said I'll take the girl off your hands.
1: So it's only 20 more steps into the...
5: Quiet, fella. It's a hospital.
4: I'll take her. Jason's the name.
1: Jason?
4: John Jason. She's my wife. Hand her over.
1: Sure. Easy.
5: Hey, you need a hand?
4: No, thanks, officer. I've got her.
1: Careful, man.
4: I've got her. You wait here. Understand?
1: A minute ago, I was cold with apprehension and suspicion. And now, sweat is starting from my forehead. But it isn't the effort. Jason, John Jason, high echelon red, is back. Back to talk sense to his wife. Get her to give up her blackmailing of the party. It's a haunted man, a man with a glow of grave worms in his eye sockets. I wait there in the corridor because he told me to and because I can't think of anything else to do. I'm stunned with shock after shock, living on my reflexes and instincts now, unable to depend on my brain any longer.
4: I want to talk to you.
1: All right. Where?
4: Waiting room's all right.
1: Okay.
4: Well, move.
1: Okay.
4: Didn't hear. What's the matter with you anyway? Door's got a latch. Good.
1: Why good? Well, why are you looking...
4: Listen to me, mister. I don't fool.
1: Well, so start talking.
4: What's been happening to my wife?
1: Well, don't ask me. I only work
4: Don't try dodges with me, Savetic. What's been happening to my wife? She's a wreck. Anybody can see that. She looked fresh and... beautiful when I left 6 months ago. Look at her now. She's a wreck.
1: I see you know my name.
4: Answer me, Savetic.
1: Who told you my name? The matron? Revchenko? Laura?
4: Laura?
1: Well, yes.
4: Laura. Huh?
1: Well, that's her name.
4: Her name is Mrs. John Jason. I'm her husband. She's my wife. What have those devils been doing to her? Now answer me or I'll throttle you.
1: Now look, Jason... I don't want to get mad at you, but you better...
4: Federal Bureau of Investigation, the FBI. You've been telling her you're the FBI. She told me that much. She's delirious, but she told me that. FBI, you. You dirty murderer, you scum. I'll kill you. I'll kill you here now.
1: Watch it, Jason. Don't do...
4: Murderer, I'll show you.
1: Don't hit me again, Jason. I warn you.
4: You warn me. I warn me, then.
1: All right. All right.
6: Oh, Mr. Savetic, I heard you fighting inside. I tried to open the
1: door. Never mind. Get a doctor in here. A doctor comes and they carry Jason out. I wait. Then I call the FBI and tell him what's happened. He's at the hospital like a shot and disappears into Jason's room and stays there at least an hour. When he comes out, he looks grave. We go into that waiting room again, a little the worse for wear.
7: He's okay now, man.
1: Well, I had to hit him and get murdered a little.
7: Now, you've had a bad time. Why don't you go home and get some rest, huh?
1: Go home? Look, I'm in the dark and I can't sleep in the dark. Do you happen to know that the matron here is a commie? And that Laura gave her access to the deposit box and that paper. You know all that?
7: So Mother Hubbard is a comrade.
1: Well, what about that paper that was so confounded important? Doesn't it matter a little, too?
7: We don't need the paper anymore, Matt.
1: Don't need it? After all, I... Why don't you need it?
7: Comrade Jason told me everything it could tell us. And a lot more.
1: Jason? Top echelon communist? Talked?
7: When the party recalled him to get them off the spot his wife put them on... He was just taking a plane to go back to Moscow, probably to be liquidated. He was ready to crack before he was sent away, but they told him his wife would be provided for. Well, he just saw what that girl's been through. It got him. The last straw. He talked.
8: But won't the party get both of them now?
7: We'll take care they don't, Matt.
1: Yeah. Well, look, does Laura still think I'm an FBI agent?
7: So far. Like to go in and say goodbye?
1: Yeah, I would like that.
7: Go ahead.
1: I walk right out of the bruised waiting room and hesitate outside of Laura's door. But I don't go in. I walk right out of the hospital. I don't want to face Laura and listen to gratitude I don't deserve. Why prolong the deception? Jason will soon enough tell her I'm not FBI, that I'm a communist, an opportunist, that I was going to get that incriminating paper from her deposit box if it killed her. She'll despise me. In the street, darkness, not a living soul, including myself. I'm neither dead nor alive, neither here nor there, neither flesh, fish, nor fowl. Mr. In-Between, I'm a communist for the FBI. I walk alone.

This is Dana Andrews. The story you have heard is not unusual in the fantastic undercover struggle for America, except in this respect. It proved that there is some hope of salvaging the human wreckage that sometimes drifts away from communism. It was another story stemming from the authentic experiences of Matt Savetic, who worked undercover for the FBI. Next week, another fascinating adventure in this outspoken series. Don't miss it, will you?

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1: Wednesday,
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0: 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Its title, The Music of a Broken Bell.
1: 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Pedro de Cordoba is your host.

0: You know, we sometimes little appreciate the blessings we have until we lose them. The blessings of good health and peace of mind. The blessing of having sufficient for our daily needs. The blessings of friendship. Isn't it so easy to take things for granted? And that can be true in a home more than any place else. We can expect so much and be little appreciative of all that we have. Yes, God is good to all of us in so many ways. And the last thing any one of us can afford to do is to take God for granted. That's why we say, make prayer a daily practice and pray together with your family. Thank God as a family for what you have and ask his help, because nothing can bring a family together in peace and understanding like the practice of daily family prayer in your home.
1: Pedro de Cordoba will return following tonight's family theater story, The Music of a Broken Bell, starring Otto Kruger and Sigrid Gurry, with Barry Kroger as narrator.

0: And so you say, when things are broken, let them be thrown away. That is how you have operated, John Eddington Pierre.
1: It seems by far the best way. No waste of time, no inefficiency. We make progress.
0: And to you, men and materials were always very much the same.
1: If I had stopped to worry about everyone's difficulties, I'd still be a checking clerk in the island of Hawaii.
0: You have made progress since then.
1: I think I can say I've done well getting out of the island, starting my own exporting firm here in California. Yes, I have done very well.
2: John!
1: Yes, Marie?
2: John! What are you doing, sitting here in the dark?
1: Yeah? Well, I guess I hadn't noticed. It became dark very quickly this evening. I was thinking.
2: Thinking? About what?
1: Oh, business, mostly.
2: I'm surprised you'd be worrying about business. Why, only yesterday you said things could not be more successful.
1: Yes, that is true, but I wasn't worrying. I was just thinking.
2: Oh, I see. John, there is a man outside, wants to see you. He says it's urgent.
1: Who?
2: Well, he would not give his name. I told him to wait until tomorrow and see you at your office, but he said no, it must be tonight.
1: You know that I want no one to disturb me when I am home. Now send him away.
2: Oh, but he seemed... Oh, I was afraid. I thought...
1: No. Marie, put on the light, huh? My dear, you're very beautiful.
2: Oh, thank you.
1: No, come. What are you afraid of? What does this man want?
2: Well, I think he's from the islands. He seems a rough sort.
1: Oh, yes, and he frightened you, didn't he?
2: I was afraid, for your sake.
1: Well, we shall see him then. Nihui! You! What brings you from Honolulu here to my home?
3: I am in trouble, Mr. Pierre.
1: Well, why do you come to me?
3: You can't help me. I must have $100,000 immediately.
1: Oh, my, you talk like someone in a story. You must have $100,000.
3: My ship was lost with all its cargo.
1: But you were insured, so now you come to me with...
3: Only for half its value. If I do not get this money, my warehouse will be sold. I have no other collateral. I shall lose everything.
1: Then you made a bad investment. I have once told you, Nihui, never to trust anyone. For when you need them most, you will discover...
3: But it is not my fault. The storm, I could not keep a ship from sinking. I need your help. I have only 10 days left to raise the money.
1: I am sorry, Nihui. This is not my way to do business. If you say you want to sell your warehouses now, I will talk.
3: But then I would be wiped out.
1: Once I offered you a good price and you refused. Now maybe you will talk a new price, eh? Say $10,000.
3: You are a hard man, Pierre.
1: If it is business, that's the only way. Everyone for himself.
3: But sometime you cannot help yourself. Sometime you...
1: Nihui, you are wasting my time. This is not the place nor the time for talking transactions. If you want to sell me your warehouses, I shall be at my office tomorrow. That is the way out. Good night, Nihui.
0: And so you can go to bed peacefully, John Eddington Pierre. You need have no worries. Nihui is a fool.
1: Well, he should have been more careful.
0: You've been hoping to get his warehouses for a long time. Now you will get them.
1: If they are up for auction, I shall get them for a song.
0: Oh, it's good to have money. It means power.
1: It means everything. Now I am in a position.
0: Those marks on your leg.
1: Eh? What is it?
0: White marks.
1: White spots? Now, what could that mean? Well, it doesn't hurt. That is strange.
2: Going to bed early?
1: Yeah, I felt a little tired, so...
2: What did the man want?
1: Oh, a fellow named Nihui. I had some business with him in the islands. He's like so many natives who think their little troubles must belong to all the world.
2: He's in trouble. Then he may be dangerous. The natives are hot-tempered and revengeful.
1: He cannot be dangerous. His business is wiped out. Be a good opportunity for me. You see, someday soon I shall be able to retire.
2: And there'll be no more talk of business. Oh, but this man, is he...
1: We'll have time only for... just for love and laughter, eh?
2: For a young man like you to be able to retire. It is wonderful. If only...
1: If only what, Marie?
2: Well, sometimes I wonder if you should not be more...
1: Oh, there you go again. I know. Be kind and helpful and this and that, eh? Now, that would make a fine business. And you would eat crumbs of bread and live in a hovel. Now, how would you like that?
2: Oh, you know, I could not stand that.
1: Well, nor I. So, I am practical and we are happy.
2: Yes. Yes, I guess that is the only way. But maybe someday you will need others to help you.
1: Marie, I think at times you speak only to annoy me. I have never asked another's help. I never will. I never will be so slow-witted or lazy as not to make my own way. Now, good night, Marie. I'm tired.
2: Good night.
1: Marie!
2: Yes?
1: You did not kiss me good night.
2: Somehow you seem so hard and almost cruel tonight.
1: Hard and cruel? Well, maybe it's your fault.
2: What have I done?
1: You allowed business to come into our house, and business is hard and cruel.
2: Oh, well, it shall not happen again. Good night, John.
1: Good night, Marie.

0: And now this morning you can sit here in your office quietly, John Eddington Pierre, and wait until Nihue arrives.
1: Yes, he will come hoping that I will save him.
0: And maybe you will help him.
1: There is no advantage in that.
0: No advantage for you?
1: For anybody. He will only lose everything eventually. He has no brains for business.
0: Have you forgotten?
1: Huh? What?
0: Those white marks.
1: Oh, yes. It's best to see a doctor.
0: Then why are you waiting for Nihue? Think of yourself first.
1: Yes, I will call. Yes, Dr. Barnes. He will laugh at me. Or it's only a change of climate or... Yes?
2: There's a man here who says you're expecting him, a Mr. Nihue.
1: Oh, yes. Send him in.
3: Good morning, Mr. Pierre.
1: Well, I guess you have thought things over last night, Nihue.
3: I was hoping you
1: Yes, I have thought it over. Now I will give you $7,000 for your warehouse.
3: But last night you said $10,000.
1: That was last night. And if you wait until there's a foreclosure and it is auctioned, you will get less. But that would mean I would have to make a trip that would be inconvenient at this time, so I will give you $7,000. And that is final.
3: Then let them foreclose. Let it be auctioned. Now I would rather burn it to the ground than see you have it.
1: Oh, my friend, you were hot-tempered this morning.
3: Maybe for reasons that someday you two will know about.
1: Now listen, Nihue. What has happened to you is not my responsibility. That is your own doing.
3: You will know someday.
1: Are you threatening me?
3: No. No, but there is justice, even though it is hard to see. You have everything any man can want, but you have no thought to help others. You can live with everything you have.
1: Get out.
3: But you will still have to live with your own memories.
1: Get out!
3: Always. I tell you...

0: You should not have put off seeing the doctor. You've waited a month, and now the swelling.
1: Well, but it was important to make that trip, to get the warehouse. Now I shall take a good rest. The swelling will go down.
0: Today, you're afraid.
1: Fear is for fools. I have never been afraid. Ah, Dr. Barnes?
2: Up here. Yeah. Seen you in quite some time.
1: Well, that's because I felt very well, Dr. Barnes.
2: Good.
1: In fact, I feel fine now. It is just a little swelling in the leg here. It's nothing to worry about, but I thought...
2: Well, let's have a look at it.
1: Uh-huh. Now, you see these white spots?
2: Yes. That's... Seems very odd.
1: I noticed them for the first time about a month ago.
2: Mm-hmm. What about the other ankle?
1: Well, it's only this one. I don't imagine it's anything. I haven't even mentioned it to my wife, so you see,
2: sure, I... Yes. Huh? Frankly, I have only one suspicion, but I hope I'm wrong. As I remember, you told me you were born and spent some time in the islands. Is that correct?
1: Yeah.
2: Well, I'll tell you what I'd like to do. I'd like to take a little piece of this white spotted skin and have a look at it under the microscope. It'll only be a minor matter.
1: It's whatever you say, Doctor.
2: You sit right down here. We'll just be a few minutes. Yeah.
3: May be more serious than you suppose, John Eddington Pierre.
1: Well, how could that be? Why, if it were anything serious, the doctor would have recognized it immediately.
3: He works skillfully.
1: He's a good doctor.
3: There. He clipped off a piece of skin, and you hardly felt a thing.
1: Well, no. He is a good doctor.
3: See how carefully he adjusts the plate under the microscope?
1: I have confidence in him. I know there is nothing serious.
3: Strange. You don't feel any pain.
1: Well, it was done so quickly. He knows what he's about.
2: By Jove, Pierre, this is most unusual. The first time in my long years of practice.
1: Huh? What is it, Doctor?
2: Pierre, I think you have leprosy.
1: No. No. Oh, Doctor. It can't be.
3: Now you have all the instructions. There's no turning back.
1: I will find a way out.
3: You cannot. That week you spent in the hospital, you know for certain. The doctor said your case is incurable. You must follow their instructions.
1: But it is so rare. Why did it have to happen to be me?
3: Those long years on the outlying islands, the lepers there. You always said you were not afraid.
1: But I must find a way out.
3: You don't want to injure anyone now. Marie, most of all.
1: No. No, I shall tell her to pack my things. I shall touch nothing.
4: John! Oh, where have you been? I got your message that you were called out of town, but
1: please,
4: why?
1: Do not come near me.
4: Why are you wearing gloves?
1: Yes. Well, can I not wear a little formality if I wish, Marie?
4: Yes, but you are so strange. Oh, so distant.
1: But, please. Well, let us not stand out here.
4: Oh, no. Oh, but of course. Come in, darling.
1: Marie, I have to go on a journey, a long journey, and I may be gone for some time. And it is something that must be done, and I must do it myself. So I want you to pack a bag with things I will need. And, well, please don't stand there gaping.
4: Oh, but, John, I do not understand.
1: Well, maybe someday you will. Someday maybe I shall tell you the whole story, but it must be as it is now. Now, please, do what I ask. I am in a hurry.
4: I've never seen you like this before.

0: You see, Pierre, Marie does not understand. No one will understand.
1: But I must do it this way.
0: If you explained to her, she would want to go with you.
1: No, she cannot do that. I have done enough to hurt people. I will make it clear. Somehow she will understand.
0: Then you will meet the boat.
1: Huh? Maybe. I don't know yet.
0: You should have gone to the leprosarium near the Louisiana coast.
1: No. It is better to go far away where no one will ever know me. Where no one will learn and be glad.
0: You have planned it well.
2: There are your bags, dear. Mm-hmm. What is it? John, is it the police? Or you are in trouble with someone?
1: No, I'm in trouble with no one.
2: Oh, but why do you treat me this way? You have always been so kind and generous to me.
1: I have tried to be, Marie. Will you please trust me now?
2: Once before, you acted strangely like this. A night, some months ago, when that man from the islands called here. Has he anything to do with you going away like this?
1: No, I do not think anyone but myself has anything to do with my going away.
2: Oh, John.
1: Now, please.
2: Oh, do you know what you're doing to me?
1: Please, Marie. Now, don't come near me. Do not touch me.
2: I have loved you so. And to think that I lived to see the time when you should treat me this way.
1: Oh, Marie, listen. What I am doing, darling, I do because I love you. Believe me.
2: Oh, then, John, why?
1: I must go before it is too late. Goodbye, Marie.
2: John. Oh, John, don't leave me this way.
0: Now you can drive out to the end of this wharf. Set the car running. It will go over the edge, and it will be the last anyone will hear of John Eddington Pierre.
1: No one will ever know otherwise.
0: Your wife will say you acted strangely before the accident.
1: All arrangements have been made with a lawyer.
0: He will keep the secret.
1: Well, there is no need for waiting.
0: Better jump now.
1: There is time. Maybe I will not jump. That would be a way to end it all.
0: You cannot do that. Jump before it is too late. Are you a coward to take the easy way out? There's the end of the pier. Jump!

0: So now even the newspapers will say you're dead.
1: Yes.
0: You are legally dead, John Eddington Pierre.
1: Now I can go to that island.
0: Molokai.
1: Molokai. And I shall bring with me all the bitterness and hatred that a man can store in his heart.
0: You'd better be getting on the boat.
1: Yes. There will be no more goodbyes.
2: I had to come down to say goodbye, Pierre. I wanted you to know that...
1: I know how you feel, Doctor. Don't worry, it's all right.
2: It's best this way. You'll be in your native climate. Even the authorities finally conceded that point. They have the most modern facilities. If there is a chance of cure for you, I think it will be at Molokai.
1: Yes, I can only hope.
2: Hope and pray, Pierre. That is more powerful than doctor's skills.
1: Pray? Yeah, that's one thing I have never learned to do.
2: Well, Pierre, good luck to you.
1: Thank you.
2: And a pleasant voyage.
1: That is something for you to wish me, Doctor. A pleasant voyage.

0: is quiet and peaceful sitting here.
1: Peace and quiet. A place of living death.
0: You are bitter and broken even after all these months. There is no longer courage in you.
1: No longer need for courage. Only for patience to wait the inevitable end.
0: You're still strong and healthy. It may be years, many years.
1: Wasted.
0: If you do nothing.
1: What? What is there to do?
0: Fill up the empty spaces of other wasted years.
1: Huh? What do you mean? How?
0: You remember what Marie often said.
1: Oh, Marie. She said many beautiful things.
0: Here is another boat. They are the new ones. Every few months it is so.
1: Yes. And they are all lonely and broken, too.
0: Maybe you could help them. Go down to them. A word of kindness, it will mean so much.
1: Eh? Yes. That is something I can do.
2: Yeah, little man, here, what's the hurry?
3: Oh, he is all excited. He thinks it is excursion.
1: I should not have touched him.
3: No, it is all right. He is the one. I have come to be with him.
1: You? You are too young to bury yourself here.
3: What?
1: Well, pardon me. I have been bitter, but
2: please,
1: this is...
2: Please, move away from here. There is lumber to unload.
1: Yes, I was... Oh, you...
2: Yeah. John Eddington Pierre, here?
1: Yes. Nehui. It is me.
2: Oh, I am sorry. My friend, is there anything I can do?
1: You? You call me friend?
2: Why not? All here are Molokai, are my friends. You see, I have this new boat, so I ship around the islands, and once in a while I go as far as the States for cargo. So if there is any message...
1: I'm glad it goes well with you, Nehui.
2: Thank you. I will see you again later. I must get this lumber off now.
1: Yes. I am glad it goes well with you, Nehui.

0: It is a year today. You're feeling better now.
1: Oh, yes. Much better.
0: You have found a new faith in yourself.
1: I have found real friends and peace, but I have not known for a long time. Huh?
2: Hello! Hello!
3: Hello, who is that?
2: Oh, you are hiding somewhere. Oh, okay. Oh. Oh, that big hill up to your cabin.
1: I did not know you were coming today.
2: A special trip. You have it pleasant at the back of your house here. A garden now.
1: Well, it keeps me occupied.
2: Oh, and you sit here and think out all your problems.
1: No, I don't have any real problems. Not like you anymore, Nihui. I have time to read and think. Yes, and sometimes to pray. I even have time for that, too.
2: Oh, it is good.
1: Now, what brings you to Molokai? I did not see your boat.
2: I have brought
4: John.
2: You.
4: Oh, darling, it is you.
1: Marie! Oh, no, hurry. No, this
4: oh,
1: is...
4: Please, John, when you really came for me to tell me he had seen
2: I
4: you...
2: I thought she knew everything about you.
4: John, I had to come to you.
2: I thought she must have known, and then...
1: All right. All right. It's all right, Nihui. I understand.
2: Well, excuse me, my friend. I shall see you again later.
4: Thank you, Nihui.
1: Yes, thank you. No, Marie. Do not come close to me.
4: After coming all this distance?
1: No, you cannot stay here. It is not right.
4: John, sit down over here. There is something I want to tell you.
1: I have often thought about you, Marie, and the beautiful things you so often said.
4: You are becoming a poet. It must be the blue waters and the green hills and the music of the soft wind in the trees.
1: Yes, but this is a place of suffering, too. No, you cannot stay. It is only for us who are useless and broken.
4: But I love you, John. And without you, I too am broken and useless.
1: No, you were always one to see and speak such beautiful things, Marie.
4: And why not?
1: Eh? Yes. Why not?
4: John, I can be happy here with you.
1: You know what I was thinking, Marie?
4: Oh, I can't imagine. You seem to have so many different thoughts now.
1: No, I was thinking of an old poem I learned in boyhood.
4: Yes.
1: Well, maybe the words are not right, but it was something like this. The songs of childhood, I've forgotten, but this I've learned so well. There is prayerful music in all things, even in a broken bell.

This is Pedro de Corva again. The words of music and song often express our deepest feelings, like these brief verses. Home is where the heart is. You've often heard it said. Home is where the songbirds sing their sweetest overhead. Home is like the rainbow's end that beckons in the blue. Home is where your brightest dreams take root and all come true. And yet, it's more than just a place where people sleep and eat. A home that's real has something infinite and sweet. It may be just a cottage or a castle with a dome, but if God dwells within its walls, it really is a home. Yes, when God is in a home, when daily family prayers are family practice, home is the happiest place in all the world, because the family that prays together stays

Before saying goodnight, I'd like to thank Otto Kruger and Sigrid Guri for their performances this evening. Our thanks to Mark Carney for writing tonight's play, to Max Thayer for his music, and to Nick Kenny for the closing poem. This production of Family Theatre Incorporated was directed by David Young. Others who appeared in tonight's play were Betty Kroger as narrator, Jack Crucian, Charles Maxwell, and Maya Gregory. Next week, our Family Theatre star will be Billy Burke in Once in a Million. Your host will be Hugh Herbert. This is Pedro de Corva saying good night and God bless you.

This series of the Family Theater broadcasts is made possible by the thousands of you who felt the need for this kind of program, by the Mutual Broadcasting System, which has responded to this need. Be with us next week at this same time when our Family Theater star will be Miss Billy Burke with Hugh Herbert as host. John Rustad speaking.

0: You're listening to the Matinee Theater Hour on ABN, the Antioch Broadcasting Network. You've just heard an episode of Family Theater, which originally aired Thursday, July 15th, 1948, 78 years ago today. Its title, The Music of a Broken Bell. Here's an episode of Family Theater, which originally aired Wednesday, July 15th, 1953, 73 years ago today, titled The Flying Dutchman.
1: Family Theater presents Jeff Chandler and Lisbeth Scott

From Hollywood, the Mutual Network, in cooperation with Family Theater, presents The Flying Dutchman, starring Jeff Chandler. Lisbeth Scott will be your hostess. 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

0: are bursting with the west wind that blows across my quarter. This morning, the great crescent of my horizon was broken. What shore? Will this be the answer? Make it so. Make this the time, the place that halts my ceaseless wandering. The sound of cannon fire is still one of the signs of civilization. The art of warfare only improves with time. It doesn't disappear. I can see the top rigging of the ships that survived the battle as my ship works its way through the remnants of those that did not. No sign of life, only a spar, a hatch cover blasted from the mother ship.
1: Ahoy, the ship!
0: And there is life.
1: Ahoy, the ship!
2: Hold fast, I'll throw you a line. There you are, sir.
3: Hold that till I lash the captain to the boy. Now, monsieur. Thank you, monsieur. I did not hope ever to be brought to safety. The Captain Duvray here is near to exhaustion.
4: This is a Dutch ship. And you are Dutch. Take your hand from me. Let go of me.
3: I'll see every one of you dogs at the bottom of the sea.
2: I don't understand. Let me help you. You're so exhausted.
3: Take your hand from me, I say. I'll see you all dead before you take me prisoner.
0: I expected no praise or thanks for dragging two half-dead men from a blood-stained sea, but this I expected even less. He is right. I am Dutch. And he and his captain are French. Their dress and their speech. Gentlemen, it pleases me to see that you are recovered. Captain, I offer you my full board and accommodations. I presume they are satisfactory.
5: Your name, monsieur?
0: I beg your pardon, Captain, for my oversight. I am Captain Henrik de Ruyter.
5: You are right, Lieutenant. He is a Dutchman.
3: Yes, and if I had a sword, there would be one less to plunder the shores of France.
5: Roland, Captain de Ruyter is still our host, and we, his prisoners, have war.
0: War? Then Holland and France are at war?
5: But yes, Captain. For these past 3 years, they've been in a state of siege.
0: I am most unhappy to hear this, my friends. You see, I've been at sea for 5 years. This news had not reached me.
5: Now that you know the facts, Captain, what do you propose to do?
0: I have a peculiar relationship with my country. Though it is still my country, I cannot lay claim to it. This allows me to treat you not as my prisoners, but as my guests. I intend to bring you to your destination. Land should be under the bowsprit by 8 bells of the morning watch. If you'll excuse me, I must take my place at the wheel and check our course.
5: Our course? But he didn't ask what our course should be.
3: He will bring us nowhere but to Holland. How could he know where your castle is?
5: Somehow I believe the captain means what he says.
0: As I stand here, Orion off the starboard blinks its assurance that the coast of France lies ahead. The sight, sound, and smell of Earth will be mine again. It will be strange to me. A few years away can almost erase the realness of so many things. What fate may lie hidden along that wooded shore where my ship seeks safe anchorage? My atonement may lead me in many directions, but I can only move with the tide of eternity and the ocean and hope that this time the answer will come.
5: Merlin, come here.
3: Yes, Captain.
5: Through this porthole, look.
3: Pontier, how could this be?
5: Yes, right through the very door of my castle, Pontier. I shall not question Captain de Ruyter as to how. Suffice he has kept his word.
3: Your guards are firing on us.
5: They will have our range the next shot.
6: Will you come on deck, gentlemen?
5: Well, proceed, Merlin.
3: Yes, Captain. After you, Captain Duvray.
0: Your home guard seemed a trifle concerned when we came in, Captain, so I took the liberty of raising the French flag. It seems to have satisfied them for now.
5: Much better than a cannonball at the waterline, Monsieur de Ruyter.
0: There's no need to lower a small boat. I see there is one coming from the dock now.
5: Oh, probably the... But, Captain, I don't see any of your crew.
0: They are all below, Captain. My orders.
5: You must tell me how you maintain such excellent discipline, Captain de Ruyter.
0: I couldn't ask for a more effective crew, Captain Duvray.
5: And this, too, is an amazing display. Bring me to the threshold of my home.
0: You see, I had discerned your ship was the Lorraine, and the Dutch have reason to remember.

0: home cook.
1: Ah, there you see, Merlin. Are you satisfied?
0: You expected something mysterious, Lieutenant?
2: Perhaps. There are many things to answer.
1: Well, whatever those answers, for such a service in kindness, give me the opportunity to repay you. I offer you the hospitality of my castle, Captain De Ruyter.
0: You are most generous. I feel compelled to accept.
1: Entree, Captain, and consider this your home while you are here.
0: Thank you.
3: Father! Oh, Father, you are back! When we heard the sounds of battle last night, our hearts were as if in a press. Are you all right?
1: In perfect health, as you can see, for which we have this gentleman to thank.
3: Oh.
1: This is Monsieur De Ruyter, my daughter, Marie.
0: Marie. Mademoiselle, I find bringing your father back doubly worth the effort now.
3: I thank you for bringing Father safely home.
1: But I believe the captain would most appreciate food and a room at this moment, Marie.
3: Of course, I'm sorry. I'll arrange it immediately. Will you come with me, monsieur?
2: We shall see you at supper, Captain.
0: Yes, indeed you shall.
2: Captain, I believe we should be cautious of this Dutchman.
1: No. You are wrong, Lieutenant. If De Ruyter wished to harm us or France, he need never have gone to the trouble of helping us. And as long as Captain De Ruyter is a guest in this castle, I shall not permit further discussion of the matter.
0: It was very kind of you to escort me to my rooms. I suppose now you will return to more properly greet the lieutenant.
3: The lieutenant? Why do you ask?
0: I had gathered from Monsieur Morland's tone he didn't approve of your meeting me or even of my being here.
3: Lieutenant Morland's a bit too presumptuous and has taken a great many things for granted in the past. I fear that you too are verging on the same. I shall see you at supper, Monsieur De Ruyter.
0: Mademoiselle, wait. Fool that I am. And yet, I had to know. At the risk of seeing those warm brown eyes lose their compassion, I had to know if this Morland meant anything to her.
2: Marie, what are you doing out here alone?
3: I come here often, Raoul. I feel at home with the song of the gulls and the sea.
2: Marie, I have known you and been aboard your father's ships for 3 years now. For the past year, I have felt that we should think of marriage. I love you, Marie.
3: I know, Raoul. But you see, I don't love you.
2: You were certainly more willing to please, and never so cruel before that Dutchman arrived.
3: Monsieur De Ruyter has nothing to do with my actions or what I say.
2: Nothing to do with them, huh? Don't you think even a fool could see the look in his and in your eyes when you met today? I told your father that Dutchman would bring no good.
3: Forgive me, Raoul. There is nothing I can do. May we go to supper?
2: No, there is nothing you can do. But there is something I can do.
0: October 21, 1672. My stay here cannot be more pleasant. The castle grounds are made for two people to share. I love the lowlands of Holland, but the beauty here seems to surpass even tulip time. The poet has exhausted his vocabulary trying to express the grandeur that lies in just one autumn leaf. And here I am surrounded by them. Even the birds whirl madly as if dizzy with the gold that lies in nature's treasure chest. To fill the foreground of all this is Marie. I almost forgot at times my reason for existing. Almost, but not quite. When I hear the signal of the gulls and the waves struggle to engulf the shore, I know that my life is entwined with theirs.
3: Henrique, what are you thinking?
0: Thoughts that a sweet soul such as yours should never know.
3: Oh, but I do know. Not what they are, but how they feel.
0: How do they feel?
3: They are heavy and torn with sadness. Henrique, they hurt me, knowing you carry them.
0: Why, if only I could explain.
3: Oh, don't let this trouble you too, Henrique. Can't I make you forget?
0: Ah, yes, you do, my dear. But... speak no more of it.
3: I want to. Maybe I can find a solution. One that you have missed.
0: No, Mary, this is mine alone. Perhaps someday you will know.
3: This air is getting sharp. Shall we go in?
0: You're cold. Here, let me put my coat around you. Mary.

0: 6 weeks he has been here. 6 weeks in which to spy on our fleet and armies.
1: Rest assured, Captain De Ruyter will do us no harm.
0: Certainly, sir. You are right, of course. I thought perhaps I would go to the city tonight. May I have permission?
1: Oh, but yes, Raoul. A leave would do you well. A young man needs to join the cavaliers at the tavern on occasion.
0: Thank you, sir. May I be excused? I shall get ready to depart. I will return tomorrow noon.
2: October 31, 1672. I feel that something is stirring to break my stay here. The garden no longer holds the charm it had for me in the short weeks past. The castle has stiffened around me as if to tell me to go. Not Captain Duvray nor Marie. Only the cold stone of the walls seem to speak to me. This cannot be, they say. Your place is not in the heart of Marie, not in the warm suite of rooms. But with your face into the setting sun and your hand on the wheel, your feet feeling the surge of a strong running current beneath the keel, I shall see Duvray at once. Captain, I must leave.
3: Leave? But why?
2: I've had a very enjoyable stay here. I think the time has come to end it. I don't wish to take advantage of your hospitality.
3: I see. But I had thought there was something more to hold you here than our hospitality.
2: True, there is. And it is one of the reasons I must go.
3: This decision, it came quite suddenly. Is there something you could tell me, Captain?
2: Please don't ask me to explain. I can't. I don't know all the reasons myself.
4: Father, Henri, quickly.
2: Henri. What is it, Mac?
4: Molaire, he has just returned. We had a call. He told me he has reported that Father is harboring a Dutch spy. The Duke and his soldiers are on their way here now.
2: Well, this means I must leave at once. Marie, as long as I live, I will always remember you. And your kindness, Captain Duvray.
4: Oh, take me with you, Henri. Take me with you.
2: I can't take you, though all my being demands it.
0: Very touching. A most tender parting. It is too bad that you're not going anywhere, Dutchman. And as for you, Captain Duvray, you'll spend the rest of your days in the dungeons of Pontier. Then where will our fair Marie turn, eh? No, De Ruyter, you're not going any place. Oh, you, sir.
5: Put down that sword, Lieutenant. This is an order.
0: Stand aside, you old fool.
6: Consider what you're doing, Molan. You disobey your superior.
0: When such a superior officer becomes so soft in the brain as to trust you, then it is time to end his career. Draw your weapon or I shall run you through regardless.
6: I refuse to duel with you.
0: Coward! Now you see what your lover is, Marie.
5: Defend yourself, man.
0: He can't. That is not blood that runs from his arm. It is water.
6: Very well, Molan. So shall it be. Prepared to wet the tip of my blade. Yeah, I have a plan, Molan. I wish to make this as fair for you as I can. If once more you force lunge as you did, the duel will be over. So watch yourself.
0: Force lunge, you say? And the writer!
6: Correct, Lieutenant.
0: Like this, Captain.
6: I warned you, Molan. I must tarry in London to find your heart.
2: Excitement of the moment gone, I feel the pain in my arm. He has made his mark. This wound on my arm will disappear, but the one on my soul will not. There on the floor is testimony that again I have killed. Can I never escape from the circle that draws me to this, that renews the bond between myself and my fate? Give me release. Stop this wretched half-life, half-death that I am. Let me settle into the dust from which I came and forget. Forget.
4: Henrique, you're bleeding.
2: Oh, it's hardly through the skin. There's no time to trouble ourselves with it.
3: You must go, Captain De Ruyter. There is no explanation of your presence that would satisfy the Duke. And now this...
2: My ship is standing by in the harbor. We will all go.
3: No. This I cannot do. I must stay here and at least try to save my honor. You too go. I shall hold the soldiers until you reach the ship.
4: Oh, I won't allow you to, Father. Come with us, please.
3: No. Go, my daughter. I would rather die than run.
2: You're a brave man, Captain Duvray.
3: There will be other times for such talk. Go, I say.
2: Is there another exit to the dark path?
4: Yes, follow me, Henrique. Goodbye, Father.
2: We're almost to the dock. In a moment, we'll be free. Off to the side. Hurry. coming up the road from the dock.
7: But I tell you, Colonel, the ship has no one aboard, not one sailor.
8: Well, then they must still be at the castle. Did you set a guard at the dock?
7: 6 men, sir.
2: Back to the castle. There's only one last chance. Did I really convince myself that I could stem that inexorable tide? Like a giant wave, it tosses me high on the shore, tumbles me about, and then returns me to the deep with its undertow. The plan forms in my mind now as we enter the small door leading to the main hall of the castle. Mary is ahead of me, her delicate form tense with the event so foreign to her. This night she will never forget, but her tomorrows will be happier for it.
7: I'm sorry, Colonel. I cannot allow you to search this castle.
8: My rank does not permit me to question this, sir. But the Duke has issued my order.
7: Then it will be necessary for the Duke to carry them out.
8: It won't be long, sir. He's on his way here now.
7: Until that time, Colonel, please leave these premises.
8: Very well, Captain. I shall be back.
4: Father!
9: Marie, I prayed you'd reach the ship.
2: The Duke's guards have surrounded the area.
4: There must be a way, Enrique. Down the cliff.
2: To what? The rocks and sea? No, here, come to the window. The countryside is covered with the torches of the hunters.
9: Oh, then it is hopeless.
2: Not hopeless if you will do as I say.
9: I will try.
2: Good.
9: What will you have me do?
2: The dueling pistol's in your study. Get one and bring it to me. See that it is loaded and primed.
4: What are you going to do?
2: Get the pistol, if you please, Captain Dufresne.
9: Very well, monsieur.
2: Mary, if you find it difficult to understand what is about to take place, remember this, I love you. My personal desires must be sacrificed. If it feels as though your heart is being wrested from your breast because of me, that will vanish. A wisdom you never thought possible will come in its stead. Kiss me now. Wait for the time to pass so you may see the truth of what I say.
7: The pistol.
2: Turn the gun around and fire the charge, Captain Dufresne.
7: But you must be insane. You can't mean what you say.
2: I mean precisely that, and do it now.
4: Oh, no, Henri. Don't listen to him, Father.
2: I tell you, this is the only answer left, Dufresne.
4: If you do, Father, aim second for my heart.
2: You mean that, Marie? You would...
4: I... Oh, why does
2: Enough.
4: That...
2: Fire, Dufresne, fire.
7: I can't do it, Enrique, I can't.
2: You must shoot. I say shoot.
7: No, I...
9: I did not mean to pull the trigger.
10: So, you found the Dutchman before we did, Captain Dufresne. The Duke is here and will be pleased to see that you have exonerated yourself by killing this spy.
9: Yes, I'm sure he will be. Marie, there is nothing more to be done here. Good night, Dutchman.

November 1, 1672. The sails are set and the great wheel begins to turn again, to stop when the time is right for another test. Where do the winds lead me now? What lies beyond those swells that pound at the bow of my ship? Only time will tell.

0: Mrs. Scott, when we think of family prayer, we usually picture mothers, fathers, and their children gathered in the home, saying their prayers together for a few minutes in peace and harmony. When this can be done, it's a beautiful and rewarding moment of the day. But we have to remember that many, many of our families are or will be scattered. Military service, business, the trades, the professions we're trained in, tear us apart. But this doesn't mean we love each other less. The important thing to remember is that actually, we need never grow apart. We can preserve the great value of family unity. We know our own, and our own know us, as few others will take the trouble to know us. And it is prayer for each other that can and will bind us all to each other in a real and valid union. We can bring all of us together at some time each day in a unity that comes from God's protection of families that remain faithful to Him in simple and humble prayer. Though we be at opposite ends of the earth, we're united. And in this great and wholesome way, the family that prays together stays together.
1: More things are wrought by prayer than this world dreams of.

Hollywood Family Theater has brought you The Flying Dutchman, starring Jeff Chandler. Lisbeth Scott was your hostess. Others in our cast were Jay Novello, Joy Terry, Jack Lloyd, and William Woodson. The script was written by Kurt Martell, with music composed and conducted by Harry Zimmerman, and was directed and transcribed for Family Theater by Joseph F. Mansfield. This is Tony Lofrano expressing the wish of Family Theater that the blessing of God may be upon you and your home, and inviting you to be with us next week when Family Theater will present The Dunbar Conspiracy, starring Gene Lockhart, Kathleen Lockhart, and Betty Lynn. Join us, won't you? This is the Mutual Broadcasting System.

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Here's an episode of The Lone Ranger, which originally aired Friday, July 15th, 1938. 88 years ago today. Its title, The Horse with the Cross J. Brand.

0: Cattle raising was the first great industry to flourish in the western United States. And with no adequate law enforcing agency, cattle rustling kept pace with it. The masked rider of the plains fought the outlaws who preyed on the honest ranchers. Astride his great horse Silver, he rode through the length and breadth of 7 states in the cause of justice. And the stories of his adventures were told around 1,000 campfires. Those stories have come down to us through the generations. The part he played in the winning of the West will never be forgotten. Now let us return once more to those thrilling days of yesteryear. The Lone Ranger rides again.
1: Come on!

0: Jeb Mulvey owned the Cross J Ranch. And in spite of his 60 years, he was as active as anyone in the surrounding country. As our story opens, we see his daughter Sue seated in the living room of the ranch house, awaiting her father's return. Night has fallen, and outside a heavy rain is beating down. Suddenly, footsteps are heard on the porch.
1: I never in my life seen such a thing. The water's just coming down in sheets.
2: It is a bad storm.
1: But by gosh, storm or no storm, I found out tonight what I've been aiming to know all this time.
2: Yes?
1: Only it would have to happen on Saturday night when all the hands is in town spending their cash.
2: You don't mean you found out about the rustling?
1: I sure do.
2: Oh, I'm so glad.
1: Wait till I pull up that chair. Oh, it's good to get off my feet again.
2: And will you be able to find the cattle that's been stolen?
1: I don't know, but I'll sure get Midnight back anyhow.
2: Midnight? Oh, don't tell me he's been stolen.
1: Now, honey, I know he's your favorite horse, but don't worry none.
2: But I was riding Midnight only this afternoon.
1: Well, it was him that low-down rustler come for tonight. He took the horse right out of the corral.
2: Great heavens.
1: Only this time, with a rain and all, he weren't slick enough to hide his tracks. I found his footprints, and I covered them with a board so as the rain wouldn't wash it out.
2: Then it was Midnight you heard whinnying and snorting a while ago.
1: Yep. As long as the rustler stuck to stealing a couple of cows once in a while, he was all right. But taking a smart horse like Midnight's liable to cook his goose.
2: It was Midnight that got you there in time to find those footprints.
1: Mm-hmm. And I got a blame good idea whose shoes made them prints. Leastwise, I've seen a plenty like them. And, honey, when I tell what I know, there's going to be some doggone surprise folks around here.
2: I can't understand what's been done with them, Carrie. The Cross J's so well known around here, they'd be hard to sell.
1: I got a notion about that, too.
2: Oh, if only the boys had been here to help you trail it.
1: Shucks, it's only when they're gone the thief shows up. He savvies what he's about, all right.
2: Can't you tell me who you suspect?
1: I ain't saying nothing till I'm sure. But I will say this. The way I got it figured, there's two of them. One steals the cattle, and the other takes it a long ways off where it can be sold.
2: But, Nate... Oh, someone shot through the window.
3: He got me in the shoulder.
2: Oh.
3: It must have been that blamed rustler.
1: He must have been watching when I seen them tracks.
2: Are you hurt, Ben? Let me see, Paul. Let me see.
1: Oh, there ain't nothing you can do, honey. Just get me the doctor.
2: And you are hurt, Ben.
1: It ain't nothing the doc can't fix up.
2: There's a rotten, dry gulcher.
1: I sure hate to ask you to ride on a night like this.
2: I'll go right now.
1: Seems like the rain's letting up a bit. Maybe it'll stop before you get fur.
2: I'll hurry, Paul.
1: Oh, wait. Honey, ain't you going to put on your poncho and your boots? You can't go like that.
2: Those things don't matter now. It's only you that counts.

0: Without hat or coat, unafraid of the storm, Sue ran into the night, saddled a mount, and urged it toward town at breakneck speed.
1: Come on, boy.

0: Meanwhile, the Lone Ranger and his faithful Indian companion Tonto had made their camp under the protection of a rock shelf at the side of the trail. Tonto, beside his masked friend, suddenly raised his head as his keen ears picked up the tattoo of horse's hoofs.
1: Rider come, plenty fast, too fast. Trail heap bad at mud.
2: And is full of gopher holes. That horse could easily slip and break its rider's neck.
1: Maybe him drunk.
2: We'll soon see.
1: Wait. You here?
3: Get up! Faster! Faster! Come still so far away! Come on, boy! Father be dying! Get up!
2: Tonto, that was a girl. She was crying. She said something about her father.
1: I will not hear plain.
2: Perhaps she needs help. And it's up to us to find out.
1: What you do?
2: We'll have to leave our shelter. You, Kimasabi, will follow our back trail. Find where she came from.
1: Tonto, do.
2: And I'll follow her.
4: Here, Silver!
1: Here, White Father!
2: We'll both meet here later.
4: Come on,
2: get
4: Silver!
2: Get up, White Father!

0: The cafe in town was a pleasant contrast to the bitter night outside. It was filled with cattlemen, cowboys, and townsmen, enjoying an evening of relaxation after the week's work. Old Doc Seeley stood against the bar, and as the sheriff approached, Doc raised the glass he held in greeting.
1: Hi there, Sheriff. Step up and join me.
2: Howdy, Doc. Don't this rain beat all?
1: I just emptied this here glass. Figured I might as well be wet inside as well as out.
2: I reckon you got the right idea.
1: What's been keeping you? I looked for you before this. Mm-hmm.
2: That blame rustling over the Cross J. I had some reports that had to be rid out.
1: I hear Jeb Mulvey's fit to be tied. He's a doggone mad the critter that's been stealing his stuff.
2: Can't blame him for that, can you?
1: Blame him? Whereas in, I'd be a-gunning anybody I suspicion tall.
2: Well, one of these days we'll catch up with a skunk that's thieving.
1: Well, have a drink on it, huh?
2: Don't mind if I do.
3: Is Doc Seeley in here?
2: Doc, weren't there someone calling your name?
1: Why, it's Sue Mulvey.
2: What in blazes could bring Jeb's girl to town on a night like this?
1: Sue, here I am.
3: Oh, Doc Seeley, come quick.
1: What's ailing you?
2: Now, take it easy, Miss Susan. You look all upset.
3: Pa was shot.
2: Shot?
1: You don't mean it.
3: Midnight, my horse was stolen, and Pa found a thief's footprint.
2: He found trace of the rustler? Good for him.
3: But the rustler must have known Pa found his track, so he tried to kill him.
1: Well, how'd it happen?
3: Oh, whoever he was. He shot through the window while we were sitting inside.
2: The rotten coward.
1: How bad did he hurt?
3: I don't know. He said it was just his shoulder, but I was afraid he's just trying to keep me from knowing the worst.
1: Well, then I'll be right with you.
3: And you'll come too, Sheriff?
2: You're blame right, I will. If your Pa had a clue to the rustler, I want to know all about it.
3: Then hurry, please.
1: My horse is just outside.
2: I'll call my deputies. Slim!
4: What do you want, Sheriff?
2: Get a hold of Tex and Pudge. We're riding to the Cross J Ranch, and we're riding in a blame big hurry.

0: Doc Seeley, the sheriff and his deputies, led by Sue Mulvey, rode through the night to the Crossjay Ranch. The rain had stopped, but as the group of riders reined in their horses before the ranch house, they found the earth still soft and muddy from the storm.
1: The living room. The light's still going.
2: Damn rat, this mud.
1: Oh, please hurry.
2: Now, just wait till I get McKay's out of the saddlebag.
3: The rest of you fellas stay outside and watch the horses.
4: All right, Sheriff. Sheriff.
3: Come on, Doc.
2: Yeah, I'm ready.
1: Doc, you'll do your best for Paul, won't you?
2: Yes, you will. Of course I will.
1: Paul.
5: I don't see nothing of him.
2: You see? That just goes show he wasn't hurt so bad as you feared he was. He couldn't have gone to his own room if he was a-dying.
1: But I don't understand.
5: Where's your pa's room, Miss Susan?
1: It's right over there. But he was sitting right here when I left.
2: I'll have a look in his room.
5: If he's fit, tell Jeb I want to talk to him about them footprints.
2: Yeah. Jeb. Hi, Jeb. Well, he sure ain't in here.
1: Oh.
2: Where in Tunkin could he have got that?
1: Something's happened to him.
5: There's blood.
1: Oh, that's where Pa was sitting when he was shot.
2: You needn't look so concerned, why, Sheriff. That just proves what we already know. Sue told us before Jeb was shot.
1: Well, maybe he's in the kitchen.
2: It's a darn funny thing.
5: It is, at that.
2: Even if Jeb weren't shot bad, there wouldn't be no reason for him to go traipsing off.
1: He isn't in there either.
2: No, keep your chin up, Sue.
1: I've got to find Paul.
5: I've got it.
2: Huh?
5: I'll bet the sneaking coyote that shot Jeb the first time just waited till he seen Miss Susan ride off.
1: No. Oh, no.
5: Yes, sirree, that's just what he done. Then when he seen there was nobody about, he come in and took Jeb off with him.
2: By golly, that it might have been it.
1: Then go after him. Get him back.
5: I'll do that same.
2: Where was them tracks Jeb saw? Maybe that'll give us a lead.
1: By the corral, I think.
5: A master man.
2: He's the outlaw.
6: I heard what you said through the porch window. There are no tracks.
5: Put up your hands.
2: Arrest him.
6: Steady, Sheriff. You're covered.
5: Blast you.
1: This man must be the rustler. He knew about those tracks. If they're gone, it'll be his fault.
2: Sure, that's it.
5: How'd you get in here past my deputies?
6: Tonto's guarding them.
5: Tonto?
6: My friend, I'll see you again.
2: Hold on there.
1: Don't let him get away, Sheriff.
2: After him. He's out the door.
5: Slim!
7: Yes, Sheriff?
5: Hey, Pudge! Yes, stop that mist, fella. Shoot him.
7: I'll take a shot at him.
5: I'll get him.
2: They're almost out of sight.
7: They're gone, all right.
5: Blast it being so dark. If it'd been daylight, we'd have drilled that crook. And I'm here to say the next time we meet up, he ain't gonna get off so easy.

0: Now to continue the story. When Jeb Mulvey, a rancher, discovered tracks of a rustler near his corral, after the theft of Midnight, his daughter's favorite horse, he was shot. His daughter Sue raced to town for help and returned with the sheriff and old Doc Seeley. But on their return, they were mystified by Jeb's disappearance. Their surprise was still greater at the arrival of the Lone Ranger, who earlier in the evening had seen Sue as she rode to town. The masked man announced that the rustler's tracks were gone. Then he disappeared into the night. Our second act opens 2 weeks later. The sheriff has searched unsuccessfully for a clue to the masked man, and Sue has taken up residence with the old doctor in town. We see the sheriff now in front of the cafe with a group of his friends. He is unaware that the tall stranger with them is the Lone Ranger in disguise.
1: And, fellas, we ain't seen hide nor hair of that mask, hombre, or Jeb since that night. Now, that's what I call a mystery.
2: It is a mystery, Sheriff.
1: Slim here says he never seen a horse like the one the mask, hombre, rode.
3: Yeah, sure never. Why, if I had my saddle on a horse like that, I'd figure myself the richest fellow west of the Mississippi.
1: All's I want is to get my hands on that crook.
2: You think he was an outlaw, Sheriff?
1: Of course he was. The mask proved it, didn't it? Nobody but an outlaw could draw like Grease Lightning, like he did.
3: Any fellow that can draw on you, Sheriff, has to be good.
2: Have you any theories about Jeb's disappearance?
1: I don't know as I have. Outside of the fact it must have been the rustler that took him away.
3: We ain't likely to ever see Jeb around these parts again.
1: Hey, Sheriff, who's that fellow riding this way? Another stranger.
4: Say, look at that horse.
1: Huh?
4: Black all over, ain't it, Pudge?
5: Just like Midnight was.
1: Maybe it is Midnight.
5: Maybe it's got a double notch left ear. That's the way all the Cross J horses are notched.
6: Whoa, whoa there. Whoa, fella.
5: Whoa. By golly, it has. Look at that ear.
1: And take a squint at the brand.
4: Cross J.
1: Say, stranger.
7: Yeah?
1: I want to ask you some questions.
7: Well, that's what I'm here for. Where can I get some grub for myself and feed for my horse?
1: Never mind that now. Where'd you get that horse?
7: Bought him? Why?
1: Where'd you come from?
7: Ain't you asking a sight of questions? Maybe them things are my business.
1: Don't talk up to me. I'm the sheriff here.
7: Uh-huh.
3: He's got something to hide, Sheriff, or he'd be willing enough to talk.
7: That's a lie.
1: Look here.
7: I don't know what this is all about, but ask what you want. I'm no crook.
1: What's the name of that cayuse?
7: I calls him Blackie.
4: Sheriff, he changed it from Midnight.
7: What's that?
1: Slim's right. Midnight's the name of that horse.
7: You must be loco.
1: Midnight was a Cross J horse. And that horse you're riding is marked with a Cross J as plain as your nose.
7: Sure has got the Cross J mark. But I bought him fair and square.
1: Yeah? And where would that be?
7: Why, at San Jacinto.
3: It's down the other end of Texas.
1: This is the crook we want, all right. He's figured we'd swallow his yarn.
7: What are you talking about?
1: You're under arrest.
7: Arrest?
1: Keep your eyes on him, fellas. If he makes a break for it, shoot him down.
8: Shall I put the handcuffs on him, Sheriff?
1: They need it.
7: Look here, you're making a big mistake.
1: Oh, no, we... Hey,
7: what are you doing to my horse?
2: I just touched him, that's all.
1: Leave the horse be. You strangers don't do nothing but cause trouble.
2: Yes?
1: Slim, Pudge. We're taking this other stranger over to the jailhouse.
7: Now, hold on.
3: Come along.
7: I'm coming. But maybe you don't know I'm a good friend of Sue Mulvey.
1: Yeah?
7: I am. And it was when I was riding this way to see her that I met the breed that sold me this horse.
1: Is that the best story you can think of?
7: It's true. Sue told me about the black horse she called Midnight. So when I seen this one with the Cross J brand, I bought it to give her.
1: Hey, here's the jail. Get up them steps.
2: Your lies ain't gonna do you no good.
7: You stubborn idiot.
2: And calling me names won't either.
9: Oh, oh, no.
7: Sue!
9: Bob, what are they doing to you?
7: Sue. Sue, tell the sheriff here who I am.
9: Well, this is Bob Scott. He's my best friend.
1: Yeah? And what horse is that black one over yonder?
9: That one? Well, I don't know.
1: It's Midnight, ain't it? This fella stole it.
9: Midnight? Of course it isn't. I know Midnight anywhere.
3: He's wearing the Cross J brand.
9: But it isn't Midnight.
1: Now, look here. I savvy what you're up to, Miss Susan. You're just trying to shield your friend.
9: I'm doing no such thing.
1: You are, and I got it all figured out. This fella killed your pa. Then come back here to marry you and get the ranch.
9: Why, of
7: Sue.
9: All the...
7: Sue, is your pa dead?
9: I don't know, Bob. Midnight was stolen, and then pa was shot. I rode to town for help, and when I got back, he was gone.
7: And this fool sheriff thinks I killed him.
1: There ain't no use your denying it. Take him in, fellas.
3: We'll lock him up.
2: Wait. Bob, who did you buy this horse from?
1: Stranger, didn't I warn you to quit interfering?
2: Keep still. Who was it, Bob?
7: Why, I bought him from a breed named Miguel that lived near San Jacinto.
2: Thanks.
7: But what do you want to know that for?
2: You'll learn that later, Bob.
1: Stand aside, Miss Susan. We're locking this fellow up front.
9: But you
7: It'll
9: can't...
7: be all right, honey.
1: Get along with you. I got a right good cell waiting for you, mister. And we're hoping you find it comfortable. Because that's where you're going to stay till court sets and the judge says you're to hang.
10: Thank you.
0: When the Lone Ranger left town, he took off his disguise and put on his mask again. He rode swiftly to the camp he shared with Tonto and told him what had happened when Bob arrived in town with a black horse.
2: And Tonto, when I touched the Cross J brand on the horse Bob rode, the horse jumped with pain.
1: Oh, why? Why him do that?
2: The brand had been freshly burned in, Kimosabe.
1: Oh.
2: It was so fresh, it still bothered the horse.
1: That plenty strange thing.
2: I watched the girl when she looked at the horse, and I'm sure she was telling the truth when she said it was not the horse that had been stolen from her. And I believe the sheriff knows it isn't the same.
1: Then why him lock Bob up?
2: That's something we'll have to find out.
1: You got plans?
2: There's a breed named Miguel near San Jacinto.
1: Oh, Tonto know him. Him bad feller.
2: He sold Bob that horse.
1: Huh?
2: I want to know why he put the Cross J brand on that horse and notched his ears in the Cross J manner.
1: And that helping you?
2: It's information we need. I wonder if Bob told that breed he was riding here.
1: Maybe him do that.
2: I wonder the breed could have planned Bob's arrest for rustling.
1: Him smart feller.
2: It would fit in. Bob's ignorance of where the stolen cattle had been taken would seem like a refusal to talk.
1: Huh?
2: And at the trial, the sheriff will probably say Sue wouldn't identify the horse because she wanted to protect Bob.
1: Not right.
2: Unless we move fast, Tonto, Bob will be hung as a rustler. And Jeb's shooting will be blamed on him, too.
1: Them not know what we know, huh?
2: Here, Silver.
1: Where you ride?
2: I'm going to San Jacinto.
1: You ride, he's fast.
2: I will, Kimosabe. A man's life depends on this trip.

0: Before the Lone Ranger returned from his long journey, the day set for the trial arrived, and the entire territory was interested in its result. Everywhere, men discussed Bob's chances to escape the noose.
1: He'll hang? I'll bet he hangs.
2: Then why shouldn't he?
3: There's enough evidence to hang a dozen fellas.
2: And good enough for him.
1: Can you see inside the courthouse?
2: The jury's come back.
1: Then come on, let's hear the verdict.
4: The jury has found you guilty as charged in the indictment. It is a sentence of this court that you be taken into the custody of the sheriff and held in jail until the morning of the 15th instant, at which time you will be executed by hanging by the neck until dead.
5: No!

0: Sentence was passed, and Bob was returned to his cell in the sturdy building behind the sheriff's office. The date set for the hanging was the next morning, but Bob was permitted to speak to Sue Mulvey for a few minutes on this, his last evening.
1: Oh. Oh, Bob.
2: Don't take on so, honey.
1: You're not guilty. You're not.
2: Bless you for saying that.
1: It was unfair. The whole trial was rotten and crooked.
2: I know.
1: On the witness stand, everything I said was turned against you.
2: The sheriff made up his mind to see me hung.
1: But if they'd only believed me.
2: Sure, honey, but
1: they'd think they'd admit I'd know my own horse. When I told them your horse wasn't midnight, they told me I was lying.
2: If only your poke could be found.
1: I've given up all hope of that. He's dead, Bob.
2: Wait. Maybe you could smuggle me in a gun. That'd give me a chance to make a break for it.
1: Oh, you couldn't do it, Bob. There's two guards outside the jail, and the sheriff's in his office just across the way.
2: But if you could only...
3: Mask man!
4: Both of you, back up.
3: No, wait.
4: You do what I say. Unlock Bob's cell door.
1: It's that same masked man, Bob.
2: What in blazes is he doing here?
4: Take your keys. Unlock that door.
3: You're helping a prisoner escape.
4: I'm not. I'm leaving him with you. But you're going to take Bob to the window of the sheriff's office.
2: Huh? What's that?
4: You stand outside the window, and I want all of you to listen. Now unlock that door.
3: Don't point that gun my way. I'm doing what you tell me.
2: What are you helping me for, stranger?
4: I'm not taking you away, but I want you to hear something that'll happen.
2: But I can't see
4: you.
2: What...
4: men go quietly. Don't let the sheriff hear you outside.
3: Now, I don't know what you're
4: up risking to... nothing. Bob will be in your hands all the time.
5: Stem it. Won't hurt none to do as this masked fella says.
3: Him and them guns is powerful convincing.
4: I'll leave you now. Note everything that goes on inside that office.
3: Come along there, Bob. But if you try to get away, you'll sure regret it.
5: I won't.
1: But what's going on?
5: I'm blamed if I know. Now hush up. There's the office.
1: And the window's open.
3: Let me look in it.
2: We'll all look.
1: Quiet. The door over there's open. Someone's coming in the office.
6: Miguel, what are you doing here?
7: I do not know. I've been brought here. But now that I'm here,
6: You blame fool. Go on back to San Jacinto before you get us both in trouble.
7: No, no, senor, I...
6: Shut up! Don't argue with me. This is the second fool stunt you've pulled. The first was when you sent that black horse here with the cross J brand.
7: But it was you that told me to do it.
6: It never got us into trouble. The girl knew it wasn't her horse.
7: Did I not tell you it would be so?
6: I told you to fix it up so Jeb wouldn't suspect we were stealing his critters. That's what the horse is for, to put the blame on somebody else. But after Jeb was done for, there were no need of it.
7: But why have you sent for me?
6: Sent for you? I never sent for you. I've told you the only time I want to see you here is when I've rustled cows for you to take back.
7: But the hombre that calls his horse Silver, he said that you...
8: I've heard enough.
6: Jeb Mulvey.
7: He's not dead.
8: You're doggone right I ain't. I've been with the masked fellow's friend, the Redskin, ever since he found me out the house the night I was shot.
6: Why, you...
8: I told the masked fellow I figured them footprints was yours, Sheriff. So then he found out a few things for himself.
1: Oh, Pa, you're alive.
8: Your old Pa ain't so easy to kill, honey.
1: Oh, I'm so glad to see you.
8: I'd have let you know there weren't nothing wrong with Miss Sue, but we figured it was best for the masked man's scheme to say nothing.
6: Well, for all your scheming, you ain't gonna hit me.
1: Yes, you...
8: Drop that gun.
6: Why, you... Oh, my hand.
3: Come along, Sheriff. Now we're going to lock you up.
6: You too, Miguel. It'll be a pleasure, you dirty snake. Oh, come on, get along.
4: The deputy was supposed to take care of the sheriff and Miguel, Jeb.
8: Thanks to you.
4: And now I believe Miguel will be willing to tell what's been done with your rustled cattle.
8: He'll talk a plenty before we're done with him.
1: And now Bob is free.
8: Well, he ain't going to hang, that's for sure. And just as soon as a few things can be fixed up, he'll get out of jail.
1: Oh, I'm so happy I could cry.
8: Huh? Now, if that ain't just like a woman. If you cry when you're happy, what do you do when you're sad? Now dry them tears. There, there. We're going back to the ranch. And thank our stars we met up with a Lone Ranger.
9: Hi!

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1: 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You just heard an episode of The Lone Ranger, which originally aired Friday, July 15th, 1938, 88 years ago today, titled The Horse with the Cross, J. Brand. Here's an episode of The Lone Ranger, which originally aired Wednesday, July 15th, 1942, 84 years ago today, titled Bread Upon the Waters.

fiery horse with the speed of light, the cloud of dust, and a hearty hi-yo, Silver, the Lone Ranger.

0: greater champion of justice. Return with us now to those thrilling days of yesteryear. From out of the past come the thundering hoofbeats of the great horse, Silver. The Lone Ranger rides again.
1: Come on, Silver! We're heading for Coffin Corners! El Silver! Away!
0: Coffin Corners was a tiny, dusty town like dozens of others in the West. Just a few shacks clustered around a waterhole where two trails met. There was a little general store that never did much business. Lige Perkins, owner of the store, should have been sour and crabby.
2: Oh,
0: but instead, Lige was always looking out toward the distant peaks of the Bison Range, and he was always singing a song.
2: With my banjo on my knee, rained all night the day I left. Yeah, those Bison Range mountains sure do look pretty this time of day. Sparkle like gold. Yes, sir. Someday they'll find gold. At least I hope they do. Sun shone so hot I froze to death. Susanna, don't you cry. Well, all ready for business. If there was anybody to sell to.
3: Well, sir, I reckon coming into the shade tells your usually keen eyesight. I'm a customer, and so's my partner here. My name is Weldon, Colonel Weldon, sir. His name's Jason. Say howdy to Mr. Perkins, Jason.
4: Howdy.
2: Howdy, gents. Howdy. Be glad to sell you anything. Food, feed, and firearms. Take your choice. I got clothes, too, but they're might old, and I can see you gentlemen are well-dressed.
3: Well-dressed? I can see you've got a keen sense of humor, sir. We're as ragged as the tag end of the Confederate Army after Appomattox. But we will be well-dressed mighty soon. Yes, sir, we'll have more money than John Sutter. More money than...
4: Doggone, Colonel, you shut up.
3: I will not shut up, Jason.
4: I won't be a party.
3: My mind's made up.
4: I say no.
3: I say yes.
4: Well, it's mine, and I say no. Nobody else
3: will. Nonsense, Jason. There's gold enough for three, gold enough for a dozen. All we need is grub and supplies.
4: Now you've done it. You blatted it right out.
2: Gold. Did you say gold?
4: There, you see?
2: Colonel, if you're might short of cash to buy supplies and such like, I'll be more than glad to grubstake you.
4: Oh, no, we ain't interested.
3: Jason, once for all, hush your mouth. Mr. Perkins, you're a gentleman, sir, a true gentleman. Yes, we have found a gold mine. It's up in the Bison Range. Mark my words, sir, it'll be bigger than the Motherlode. We haven't worked the mine yet, but here, look. Here's one of the nuggets we picked up at the foot of the cliff.
4: Gold.
3: I ask you as an expert, did you ever see a likelier piece of gold ore in your natural life? No, sir, you never did, never. Because that's the best specimen of gold ore ever came to light. Why, Jason, I'll make millions, sir, millions. Oh, we would only... No.
2: Colonel, nothing's gone wrong, has it?
3: Lack of a few paltry dollars.
2: Eh?
3: Just a few $100 to buy supplies so we can go up there and start work and get the gold out. And we haven't got the money. To think that I, Colonel Weldon, formerly owner of 600 miles of... 600 acres of land in Kentucky worth thousands of dollars. Now I'm reduced to...
2: Colonel, I'll advance you the supplies.
3: You would?
2: Yes, sir. Why, I've grub-staked hundreds of gold prospectors. Hundreds of them. I'll be more than glad to do the same thing for you and your partner.
3: We'll give you a share in the mine, of course, Mr. Perkins. That's usual when someone grub-stakes prospectors. We'll give you a full third in the mine. No. No, we'd better not.
2: Better not? Well, Colonel...
3: But suppose we're mistaken. Suppose there's no gold there at all.
2: Well, you got this nugget as proof.
3: Yes, but that might be a loose nugget that rolled down from somewhere else. No, Mr. Perkins, I wouldn't want to take your generous offer and then...
2: But, Colonel, I insist. I've grub-staked before, and I'm willing to do it again. I'll give you 300 worth of supplies. 400.
3: Well, what do you think, Jason?
4: We gotta have supplies, Colonel.
3: Keno. Mr. Perkins, sir, it's a deal. We'll allow you to grubstake us.

0: Sarah, I just grubstaked two gents who have the richest mine since King Solomon's. Sarah, when that gold starts pouring in,
1: we'll... You sold our supplies for a share in another grubstake.
0: Now, Sarah, don't say it that way.
1: You did, didn't you?
0: Sure I did.
1: Of all the hopeless calf-brained idiots I ever... Lige, you never learn, do you? Every time anybody runs out of supplies, all he have to do is come here to Coffin Corners, give you a story about going looking for a mine, and you give him supplies on credit.
0: It ain't credit. It's for a share in the mine.
1: Have you ever gotten a cent back from any of those grubstake deals?

0: Not so far, Sarah. But this particular one...
1: This one, that's all I ever hear. Lige, do you realize when we came here, we had $10,000 to put into a general store? What have we got now?
0: I ain't calculated up for a while.
1: We haven't got a cent. Not a single cent. All that's left is this store and what's in it and those worthless grubstake papers. Coffin Corners. It's the name of this town, and it's a fine one for us. This here store's our coffin. You're nailing the lid shut with your notions about grubstake.
0: Now, Sarah.
1: Oh, I know you mean well, but you're so soft-hearted, Lige. So soft-hearted.
0: I'm positive the Colonel will find gold there, Sarah. He seems such an honorable gent.
2: Mr. Perkins, are you talking about a man who calls himself Colonel Weldon?
0: But what in thunder? A masked man!
1: If you come to rob us, you're wasting your time, mister. We got a bare cupboard and an empty cash drawer.
3: Oh, no, we not come for that. We come to buy supply, and we pay cash.
2: Now, we're friends, ma'am. Pay no attention to my mask. I have my reasons for wearing it. Now, we're on the trail of two confidence men that are wanted by the sheriff of Washoe County.
0: You're a lawman?
2: You might call us that. Tonto, will you water the horses? I'll buy what we need.
3: Tonto, do it. You, Silver. Scout. You come.
2: Perkins, as I came in, I heard you mention a colonel. I wonder if... What is it? Something wrong?
1: The engine's name is Tonto.
2: Why are you staring at me?
0: Those horses outside. A white stallion and a paint. Why, Sarah, this here is the Lone Ranger.
1: The Lone Ranger? Well, howdy and welcome.
0: Masked man, it sure is an honor to have you here. But how come you rode into Coffin Corners in broad daylight? I always heard that you stayed away from towns while the sun was up. On account of that mask, I mean.
2: There's no danger in Coffin Corners, Perkins. The only thing that's left in this town is your store.
1: Yeah, reckon that's so. Worse luck for us.
2: But to get back to what I heard before, you were talking about a colonel. Is his name Weldon?
0: Why, yeah.
2: Here's a reward poster from the Washoe County Sheriff's Office. Read it.
0: A reward poster? A confidence man wanted. Two men who call themselves Colonel Weldon and Jason are wanted for... Oh.
1: Lige, is that their description?
0: Yeah, exact. It's him, Sarah. I've been flim-flammed out of $400 worth of supplies.
2: That's too bad, Perkins.
0: They'll never get back to Washoe County. I'll have them put in jail right here.
2: You can't put them in jail here, Perkins.
0: I can't.
1: Why not, mister?
2: Because they've committed no crime here.
0: No crime? But what they just did to me...
2: Isn't a crime. Didn't they give you a share in their mine?
0: But they never had a mine.
2: Grubstaking's a common practice. There's nothing illegal about it. You can't arrest them for that.
1: Lige, the masked man's right.
0: Why, those ornery carpet-bagging sidewinding... If I ever get my hands on them...
2: How long ago were they here, Perkins?
0: This morning. About 6 hours ago.
2: I don't know what can be done exactly. However, if Tonto and I can find them, maybe you'll get your supplies back. Now, suppose you sell us what we need. Afterwards, you can tell us which way they headed, and we'll hit the trail after them. Agreed?
0: Take the Bright Angel Trail, mister. You and the engine ought to get him around Pine Ridge.
2: Thanks. Adios, ma'am. Adios, Perkins. Come on, Silver.
1: Adios.
3: Adios. Get him up, Scout.
0: Adios. Come back in the store, Sarah.
1: Lige, where are you going?
0: To get my gun belt and plenty of bullets.
1: Lige, Perkins, what on earth's come over you?
0: Sarah, I'm going after those hombres who cheated me. As soon as I saddle my horse, I'm taking the Apache trail for Tomahawk.
1: Lige, just a second. Do you mean to tell me those two crooks took the Apache trail?
0: Sure they did. I saw them.
1: But you sent the Lone Ranger and Tonto the other way. They took the Bright Angel Trail to Pine Ridge.
0: I did that deliberate, Sarah.
1: Lige,
0: I aim to get those skunks myself, that's why.
1: What? You mean you sent them the wrong way just so...
0: Sarah, you heard the masked man. He said the Colonel and Jason can't be arrested for what they did to me. But they cheated me, and I'll make them pay. And I aim to do it my way, myself.
1: Lige, you certainly have changed. You used to be so happy, always singing, and now...
0: Sarah, I've been a worm. But now the worm is turning. When I meet up with those two crooks in Tomahawk, I'm going to pay them off in bullets. Don't wait up for me.

0: They'll kill him. I know they'll kill him, and there's nothing I can do to stop it. Lige just wouldn't listen to me. What's that? A horse? Lige? Is that you, Lige?
1: No, Miss Perkins, it's Toto.
0: The Lone Ranger.
2: We go to Pine Ridge, but men not there, so we come back.
1: Lige must have gotten his directions mixed. And Miss Perkins, we... Oh, ma'am, you're crying. What's wrong?
0: Lige misdirected you deliberate. Those cheats didn't go to Pine Ridge. They took the Apache trail, not the Bright Angel. They're heading for Tomahawk. And Lige's after them.
2: Oh, why him do that?
0: He plans to settle a fight himself.
1: With guns?
0: He took his gun belt with him.
2: Oh, Kemosabe. Him not got chance. Well done him. Plenty good shot.
0: Lige never pulled a trigger in anger all his life. I'll never see him again.
1: We'll do what we can.
0: What's that?
1: Our horses are still fresh. They can beat anything on 4 feet.
2: That's right. Silver and Scout get to Tomahawk like flying eagle.
0: Mister, Injun, you mean you'll try to save Lige?
1: We get there in time. Keep a prayer on your lips, ma'am. Come on, Toto. The Apache trail.
0: I'll pray, mister. I'll pray every single minute.
2: Get him up, Scout. Well, soon.
3: Yes, sir, Jason, we fleeced him proper. You might call it Jason and the Golden Fleece. Plus me, of course.
4: Huh?
3: Never mind, Jason. You aren't up on your mythology. Just a little private jest, that's all. Shall we have another drink?
4: Oh, I don't know why not. We sold Perkins' supplies for $400, Colonel.
3: Colonel? Colonel, that's rich. I reckon I'm pretty smooth at turning on that poverty-stricken southern gentleman talk, aren't I? 600 acres in old Kentucky, sir. Lost everything in the war. You see before you a broken and beaten man who...
5: And you see before you a cheated man, Colonel.
4: Dog my cat, Perkins.
5: Yeah, I've been to every cafe in Tomahawk. I knew I'd run into you sooner or later. We're going to shoot it out right now. Just reach for your guns.
3: Very well, Mr. Perkins. You've asked for it, and I'll give you satisfaction. But there's no need to spoil this wooden floor here. We'll adjourn to the street and start at once. Mr. Perkins, you're going to die with your boots on.
6: The curtain falls on the first act of our Lone Ranger story. Before the next exciting scenes, please permit us to pause for just a few moments.

0: Now to continue our story. There was a bright moon over the main street of Tomahawk. Word of the gun battle spread like wildfire, and every cafe and hotel emptied as men poured out to line the street.
1: Now, what's it about?
2: Sheriff, this hombre cheated me. I'm calling him on it.
1: The moon gives me a clear eye on both of you. Seems I recognize you. Aren't you Lige Perkins from over Coffin Corner way?
2: Yep.
1: And this other gent.
3: I saw him a stranger in this town.
1: Yeah, so I see.
3: Is there a law in this town against gunfights?
1: I'm sorry to say there isn't. I hope we get it someday, but right now there isn't much...
3: If you step aside, Sheriff, this man and I'll finish our business.
1: All right. But I'll stick around just to make certain this gunfight is conducted fair and square. Now, you go down past the Blue Sky Hotel, savvy?
3: I'm on my way, sir.
1: Perkins, you go up beyond the church.
2: Yes, sir, Sheriff.
1: You start walking down the street toward each other and start firing as soon as you've got a mind to.
2: Yes, sir.
1: And I'll make certain nobody shoots before you both get to the appointed places. Now, everybody, clear the way. All right, stand where you are. You, Perkins.
2: I hear you, Sheriff.
1: You're past the church. Turn around. You there.
4: I'm where I should be.
1: Turn around. Keno, now you're facing each other. Now keep your guns in the holsters. Any time after I give you the word and you start walking, you can draw and shoot to suit yourself. Understood?
4: I understand.
2: Just give the word, Sheriff.
1: All right. Start walking.
2: Here I come, Welvin.
4: Anytime you start, I'll finish it, Perkins.
2: I aim to get so close I can't miss.
4: Every step brings you near your grave.
2: You can't scare me. I aim to
5: come
2: get...
5: Come on, Silver! Ah!
1: What in blazes? Who's that rider?
5: You're coming with me.
2: Hey, fast man, out of the way. Me and Wilbur.
5: There'll be no gunplay. I'm taking you out of town.
2: Let me down.
5: Come on, Silver, out of town. Come on.

0: Why didn't you shoot Perkins when you had the chance, Jason?
1: Yeah, the chance didn't come. I had to wait till somebody drawed a gun, didn't I?
0: There were plenty of shots.
1: Sure, but all from that masked man.
0: Oh, well. At least we're rid of Perkins. He'll be gone from here in a few hours. I wonder who that mask rider was.
1: I don't know. I never saw him before. Didn't get a good look as it was. He was in and out like card sharp's fingers.
2: Now, where is Mr. Perkins? Where lies Perkins?
3: Huh? What do you want, Injun?
2: And me right. Keep hard. Where lies Perkins?
3: You mean the Perkins who runs a general store at Coffin Corners?
2: That him. Me bring good news. Him own big gold strike.
3: What?
2: Grubstock there, stake claim. Other men die. All belong to Perkins. Me come to tell him.
4: Here. Come on now. Come on. Tell us about it. Let's have the whole story.
3: Sure. Good for Perkins. It's about time he had some luck. Tell us about it, Injun. Yeah,

0: Come on, Jason.
1: There's nothing more to tell. Too bad Perkins him not here. Me ride plenty hard.
2: Better head for Coffin Corners, you Jimmy.
1: Me too tired. Me go in morning. Me get good news, wait till then, huh?
0: Now, we get out without being noticed, Jason. Come with me.
3: What's this all about?
0: Come along. We'll have to move fast. Now, listen, Jason. We move fast enough, we can get that gold mine for ourselves.
3: Huh?
0: I figured it all out inside. The Indian gave the location. 600 yards due south of Eagle Rock near Buffalo Pass. You know it.
3: Sure, I could go there blindfolded. That's up in the Bison Range. We've been there plenty of times. But we can't just walk in and take the gold.
0: Oh, no, Jason. No, indeed. You know me. We'll do this legal.
3: You loco.
0: No, far from it, Jason, my boy. Far from
3: it. But Perkins owns it.
0: Yes, yes, he does. Owns it completely. You heard the Indian say his partners were dead. But remember this, Jason. Perkins doesn't know about it.
3: Huh?
0: He hasn't been told yet. And the Indian isn't leaving to tell him until the morning.
3: Oh, I'm still not clear.
0: Jason, sometimes I wonder if you're as dumb as you appear to be. Look, Perkins has grub-staked hundreds of prospectors, hasn't he?
3: Sure. That's why it was such an easy mark for us.
0: And he still will be, my boy. He still will be. Don't you see, Perkins has all those hundreds of grub-stakes. He never realized a thing on one of them. Now, in addition to the money we got when we sold those supplies, we have a lot more cashed away. We're leaving to get that money, Jason. Then we're riding to Coffin Corners to talk to Perkins.
3: And as soon as he sees you, he'll reach for a gun.
0: Now, you know me better than that. I'm a smooth talker, Jason. You wait and see. When I talk to Perkins, butter won't melt in my mouth.

0: Oh, that you, Sarah?
1: Lige, sure is good to see you so happy again. I never thought I would.
0: I was a pretty big fool yesterday, Sarah. Masked man saved my life, I reckon.
1: I'm eternally grateful to him.
0: So am I, Sarah. So am I.
1: And you're so cheerful.
0: Oh, you mean that swindle I fell for yesterday?
1: I thought that was the final straw, Lige. That Colonel Weldon and the other.
0: Yeah, they sure are a couple of coyotes. Oh, well, no sense crying over spilled milk.
1: You mean you finally learned your lesson?
0: From now on, Sarah, I tend strictly to business. Yes, sirree, strictly to business.
1: No.
0: Why, Sarah.
1: Oh, shucks. It's just because I'm so happy. I'm not crying. I reckon we'll make out all right after all.
0: We sure will, Sarah. Say, hadn't you better get back to the kitchen? Those biscuits
1: oh,
0: might...
1: Oh, gracious, I clean forgot.
0: Sure, and remember the Red River Valley. And oh, morning, gents. Something I can. Well, I'll be.
2: Now, just a minute, Perkins. Hold your horse.
0: Red door. If I get my hands
2: Perkins,
0: on my gun,
2: please. We came back to ask your pardon.
0: You come back to what?
2: Yes, Mr. Perkins. You see before you two reformed characters.
0: Two reformed? Well, one of us is local.
2: I mean it. I mean it from the bottom of my heart, sir.
3: So do I, Perkins.
2: We own up. We cheated you, sir, and we've come back to make amends. Mr. Perkins, last night, after you left, well, Jason and I went into the church in Tomahawk. Before we came out, we realized how wrong we'd been. Isn't that so, Jason?
3: Yes, sir, it's a solemn truth. For a couple of gents as ornery as we used to be, I tell you...
2: Yes, of course. Perkins, we offer you the hand of friendship.
0: Well, now that... Say, what about those supplies you swindled out of me?
2: We're going to give you that money back, every bit of it.
0: Well, I don't know what to say.
2: Sir, we ask your forgiveness.
0: Well, I reckon I never was one to hold a grudge. If you say you're...
2: Jason, you hear that, my boy? We've been forgiven. Mr. Perkins has reached into the bottom of his heart and found forgiveness there. Sir, here's your money. And what's more, Mr. Perkins, we're going to give you more money right here and now. We feel the only way to make full payment for the wrong we did is to do something for you.
3: Cast your bread upon the water and it returns twofold.
2: Yes, that's it. Well put, Jason, my boy, well put. We have more money for you, Mr. Perkins.
0: Oh, I don't accept money for nothing.
2: Oh, but we insist. If you refuse to accept the money alone, well, give us something in return. For example, sir, you have a lot of grubstake notes.
0: Oh, they're all worthless.
2: Oh, you can't be sure of that, Mr. Perkins. You can't be sure. Now, suppose we give you, say, $500 in return for one of those claims. Just spread them out on the table and we'll take our pick. That's fair enough, isn't it?
0: Sarah, get your bonnet on. We're taking a ride. I want to hitch up the buggy.
1: A ride? But the store.
0: We'll lock it up. We got to celebrate, Sarah. I just took in $900 cash money.
1: Look at my biscuits.
0: Never mind your biscuits. Get your bonnet. Yes, sir, we'll take a ride. And I think we'll head up into the Bison Range, up near Buffalo Pass and Eagle Rock. Mighty nice country up there. Mighty nice.
3: There's no gold here. Weldon, that Indian got it wrong. This place hasn't even been worked.
2: I don't understand it, Jason. You sure this is the place?
3: Oh, it's the exact location. We've been took, Weldon. That claim you got from Perkins isn't worth a penny.
2: Well, I'll be... And he got 900 cash from us, boy.
0: Go right ahead, gents. Don't stop working account of us. Come on, get up, boy. Reckon you was so busy digging, you didn't hear us ride up, eh?
3: You find any gold, Perkins?
2: There never was any gold here. It was all a trick.
0: Yeah, I guess it was. I was telling Sarah about it on the way up here. But you gents shouldn't mind. After all, you ought to be used to tricks.
2: Oh, you...
1: Lige is reaching for his gun.
3: Oh, my hand! Somebody shot my hand!
4: Who stood below my phone?
2: Well, I'll be the masked man.
4: You're not hurt. The guns were shot from your hands. Just keep your hands in the air and get on your horse.
3: Weldon, that Indian with the masked man. He's the one who was in Tomahawk last night.
5: Not right. You plenty smart hombre, huh? You not so smart now, huh? You get on horse, pronto.
0: Yeah, sure.
2: Where are you taking us?
4: Sheriff of Washoe County wants you, men. Tom and I are taking you to his jail.
2: But it's not legal, I protest. You can't arrest us unless we're in the county where the crime was committed.
4: That's right, Weldon. That's why we're taking you in.
2: Huh? What's that?
4: That's why we picked this particular claim. The ground you're standing on is Washoe County. Now get going.
5: You go. Go.
2: Adios. Adios.
6: Adios, masked man. Adios, Indian.
1: Lige, did you see the look on those crooks' faces? Standing right in Washoe County and they never knew it. Lige, will you stop laughing and listen?
6: Sir, I can't stop. I reckon I'll laugh every time I think of it. Yes, sir. For a couple of smart confidence men, those gents sure got the wool pulled over their eyes when they met up with the Lone Ranger. Yes, sir.

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0: 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Its title, Buying a Spray Gun.
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0: 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They share many things, such as the apple pie the water commissioner just polished off at dinner.
1: Oh, by George, that was a fine pie Marjorie brought over, Bertie.
2: Yes, sir. That Miss Marjorie's getting to be a fine cook.
3: When she used to send things over here, I thought it was because Bronco wouldn't eat them.
1: Now, Leroy. Bertie, you'd better bake something for Marjorie so she'll keep them coming.
2: Yes, sir. I sent a cheese souffle over there the other day.
1: Good idea. I like another of Marjorie's pies.
3: What's so great about her pie? She probably bought it frozen.
1: Well, she had to thaw it out. Didn't she, Bertie?
2: Yes, sir. You want to look over today's mail with your second cup of coffee?
1: Yeah, thank you, Bertie. Yeah, I always like to look at the mail around the 15th of the month. Because nobody's telling you to pay something by the 10th.
2: Yes, sir.
1: Say, here's a fancy circular from the hardware store. Yeah, I never can get out of a hardware store without buying something.
3: Well, why do you go in there?
1: Well, to buy something. Say, here's something I've been wanting for a long time. An electric spray gun.
3: Spray gun?
1: Yeah, for painting jobs around the house.
3: Oh, boy, get it, Unc. I'll fill it with ink and take it to school next fall.
1: You will not. Right, George, it'd be just the thing for painting the picket fence.
3: Oh, groan.
1: No, I'll do it, my boy.
2: All them spray guns have a lot of uses. I heard Judge say that he used one to spray the aphids right off his rose trellis.
1: Hey, come to think of it. Bronco and Margie were talking about painting their lawn furniture. Maybe Bronco would like to go in on it.
3: You're going to ask him to pay for half of it?
1: Well, he'll be using it as much as I will. I think I'll go talk to him tonight.
3: Well, how do you know he wants to buy a spray gun?
1: Leroy, I anticipate these things. He has painting to do, so it follows he'll want to do it the handy, economical, easy way. That's what it says right here.
3: Yeah, but maybe he doesn't want to do the painting himself. Maybe he wants to hire it done.
1: Well, that's where he's completely wrong. Right, George, it's a good thing I keep my eyes open to these things.
3: Oh, brother.
1: That's why our two families get along so well. My foresight. Right, Bertie?
2: Well, you're better off with foresight than just hindsight.
1: You bet.
2: Yes, sir. It's no trick to see what's behind. So you're a lot better off with foresight than hindsight, because if your foresight is as good as your hindsight, then your sight's better off.

0: You want me to get your slippers, Bronco?
1: No, thanks, Marge, honey. I'll just sit here and wiggle my toes at television.
0: Shall we turn it on?
1: Oh, not yet. Just wanted to be quiet for a while.
0: All right, darling.
1: Had a hard day at the office.
0: Oh?
1: A pushy salesman came in, and I thought I'd never get rid of him. He wouldn't take no for an answer. He insisted he had exactly what I needed. I held my temper. I restrained myself.
0: Poor Bronco.
1: I couldn't go through that again. Some salesman just...
0: Hey, you sit still. I'll go at the door, dear.
1: Oh, thanks, honey.
2: Hello, Marjorie.
0: Why, Unky, come on in.
2: Yeah, thank you.
1: Oh, hello, Mr. Gildersleeve.
2: Bronco, I came over to sell you something.
1: Oh, sell me something?
2: Well, actually, I came over to offer you an opportunity.
1: Well, that's what a fella kept telling me all afternoon.
2: Oh?
0: Won't you sit down, Unky?
2: Well, I'll sit over here close to Bronco and talk over our deal.
1: Well, what is our deal, Mr. Gildersleeve?
2: Well, you know that lawn furniture you're going to repaint.
1: Oh, I'm not going to paint it. I'm going to hire it done.
2: Well, as I told Leroy before I came over, that's where you're all wrong.
1: Oh, I am?
0: Bronco's a little tired tonight, Unky. Don't you want to discuss it another time?
2: Bronco, you should never be too tired to save money. You can paint things yourself a lot cheaper than you can hire it done. Now, here's a picture of the paint sprayer I thought we'd go in on.
1: Paint sprayer?
2: It's exactly what you need.
1: Well, I suppose a man can need something like a paint sprayer and not be aware of it.
2: You bet. Take somebody like me to point it out to you.
1: Mr. Gildersleeve, I'm sorry, but I don't want a paint sprayer.
2: Oh, you won't have a whole paint sprayer. You just own half of it.
1: Well, I don't even want half a paint sprayer.
2: No, Bronco, you just think you don't. You haven't even thought about a paint sprayer until I came in here.
1: Oh, that's very true.
0: Unky, I really don't think Bronco's interested in a paint sprayer.
2: But I won't take no for an answer.
1: Look, I...
2: The reason I'm pushing this, Bronco, is that it has advantages you haven't thought about.
1: Well, Mr. Gildersleeve...
2: You can use a paint sprayer for touch-up jobs on woodwork. You can even paint your car.
0: That would save a lot of money, Bronco.
1: Yeah, well, I...
2: The first thing I'm going to do with our spray gun is paint my picket fence. And besides painting with it, you can use it to spray flowers and shrubs, get rid of insects.
1: Oh, it gets rid of insects, huh?
0: You know, that'd be wonderful, Bronco. We've been talking about hiring a man to do the spraying.
1: Well, now, Marge, please.
0: And every penny we save will help pay for the new rug we want.
2: Yes, indeed. A penny saved is a penny earned. Calvin Coolidge said that.
0: Poor Richard.
2: Oh, yes. Poor Richard said that, Bronco.
1: Yeah, well, if he said that, why was he so poor?
2: No, Bronco, you're being facetious.
0: How much would this spray gun cost, Unky?
2: Well, it's a closeout at $18, Marjorie. That's only $9 apiece.
0: Why, it'll cost more than that to have a man paint the lawn furniture, Bronco.
1: Yeah, all right. I'll buy it.
2: Now, there's another way of looking at it, Bronco.
1: Yeah, I said I'd buy it.
2: But you should know why you're buying it. A person doesn't use a paint sprayer very often. So why should you buy one, or why should I buy one? We'll buy one together.
1: Yeah, I know. I get the picture.
2: And whenever you want to use it, or whenever I want to use it, there it'll be.
0: You see, Bronco?
1: Yeah, Marjorie. Here's my $9, Mr. Gildersleeve.
2: Now, Bronco, I have a feeling you're not completely sold on this project.
1: Yes, I am. Sold to the hilt.
2: Before I take your money... Don't you think we'd better discuss it a little more?
1: Mr. Gildersleeve, you just get the paint sprayer.
2: Fine, I'll pick it up tomorrow.
0: All right, Unky.
2: Well, I better run along home now. Good night, Kitty.
1: Yeah, good night, Mr. Gildersleeve.
0: Good night, Unky. Poor Bronco, you've had a hard day.
1: Well, after that salesman at the office, I'm just a little tired having people try to sell me something.
0: What was he trying to sell you?
1: A paint sprayer.

0: Peavy.
1: Yeah, hello, Mr. Gildersleeve.
2: What can I do for you this morning?
0: Well, I just noticed a sign in your window. Come in and guess the temperature. What's the idea?
1: Well, the idea is to get people in the store to guess the temperature.
0: Well, I know, but why?
1: It gets people in the store.
0: What do you win?
1: You win a cool drink at the fountain. It's a great business booster, Mr. Gildersleeve.
0: Well, I'll take a chance, Peavy. It's a hot day. I'll guess the temperature is around 90.
1: Yeah, let me take a look. My thermometer says 96.
0: 96? Peavy, where do you have that thermometer?
1: Hanging behind the coffee urn.
0: Oh, my goodness.
1: When people find out how hot it is, they usually buy a cool fountain drink.
0: Well, okay, Peavy. Ice up a Coke.
1: Very well.
0: Peavy, I made a purchase at the hardware store this morning.
1: You don't say.
0: Guess what I bought.
1: Some hardware?
0: Well, yes. I have it here in the box. Yeah, look, Peavy. A paint sprayer.
1: Going to spray something?
0: What do you think?
1: I think you're going to spray something.
0: Yeah, that's right. Bronco and I bought it together.
1: He's going to spray something, too, I take it, huh?
0: Yeah, we'll have it handy at home when either one of us wants it. It's my idea. I look out for both families in a way.
1: Well, somebody has to be the big cheese.
0: It isn't that. Sharing things this way brings families closer together.
1: That could be.
0: You should have a spray gun like this, Peavy. In 10 minutes, you could spray that old counter.
1: It could stand a little pain.
0: Say, why don't I leave the gun with you?
1: Oh, no, thank you, Mr. Gildersleeve. I make it a practice not to borrow anything except money. I get that from the bank once in a while.
0: Peavy, you can feel free to borrow from me.
1: No, that's the way to lose friends and customers.
0: That's ridiculous.
1: No, it's a vicious circle. You borrow from friends, lose them as customers, and then you have to borrow from the bank again.
0: Well, now I'm going to insist you borrow the gun.
1: I'd rather not.
0: Don't insult me, Peavy.
1: Did I insult you?
0: Well, you practically said I'm the type who'd get mad because you borrowed something.
1: Well, I didn't mean that, Mr. Gildersleeve.
0: Well, say what you mean. Let's not be mealy-mouthed.
1: Very well.
0: Do you or do you not want to borrow my spray gun?
1: Well, I...
0: I'll tell you this. If you don't, you're going to lose a customer.
1: Oh, fiddlesticks. Leave the spray gun. Yeah.

0: Yes, Bertie.
1: Lamb's tail.
0: Oh, fine. What are we having?
1: Lamb.
0: Well, I'll be ready.
1: Did you get the spray gun?
0: Yes, indeed. It's a beauty, Bertie.
1: Yes. How does it work?
0: Well, I haven't tried it yet.
1: Oh. Mr. Bronco has it?
0: No, I let Mr. Peavy borrow it.
1: Yes, sir.
0: Yeah, I'm anxious to start on our picket fence, though, after Mr. Peavy gets through with it. I don't imagine Bronco's in any hurry to use it.
1: No, sir.
0: Oh, my goodness. All right, Bertie.
1: Why, it's Mr. Bronco.
2: Hello, Bertie.
1: Come on in, Mr. Bronco.
0: Well, Bronco.
2: Hello, Mr. Gildersleeve. You know, I think I owe you an apology.
0: An apology?
2: Yeah, I was a little tired and out of sorts last night.
0: Oh, that's all right.
2: No, it isn't. I'm afraid I wasn't very receptive to the spray gun idea, Mr. Gildersleeve.
0: Well.
2: But Marge and I have talked it over, and we think it's a fine idea.
0: Well, I won't deny it.
2: Yeah. I'm anxious to get started painting. In fact, I've taken the afternoon off just so I can spray the lawn furniture.
1: Uh-oh.
0: You've taken the afternoon off?
2: Yeah. Where's the gun?
0: The gun? Well, let's see. The gun.
2: What? You bought it, didn't you?
0: Oh, yes.
2: Well, I'm raring to go. Got my old clothes on and everything. Where's the gun?
0: Well, as a matter of fact, I left it with Petey.
2: Oh, is Mr. Peavy in on this, too?
0: Oh, no, but he had some painting to do. Good friend of mine, you know.
2: Oh, that's strange. You know, it isn't like Mr. Peavy to ask for our new spray gun before either one of us has used it.
0: Oh, don't blame Peavy, Bronco. I suggested that he freshen up his showcase with it.
2: Oh, I'm not blaming Mr. Peavy.
0: Well, gee.
2: No, but it's all right. I can change my plans. Go back home, change my clothes. Go back to the office.
0: Yeah, I'll be glad to go and get it from Peavy.
2: No, never mind. It's half yours. You have a right to lend it to other people, I guess.
0: Yeah, but I can get it in 5 minutes.
2: Don't put yourself out.
0: Zeke. Well, Bertie, what do you think?
1: Mr. Gildersleeve, I think that spray gun's loaded.
0: Yeah, well.
1: I didn't want to say anything when you got the idea, but Bertie thinks that gun's loaded.
0: Yeah, all right,
1: Mr. Gildersleeve, you know what Bertie thinks?
0: Yes,
1: that's
0: Bertie.
1: That's right, Bertie thinks that gun is loaded.
0: And it's pointed right at me.

0: Great Gildersleeve will be back in just a minute. Here's a good trick to remember next time you unmold a gelatin salad. 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Try it for those shimmering gelatin molds, for colorful vegetable salads, for luscious fruit combinations, and for meat and seafood salads, too. You'll discover there's nothing like smooth, wonderful-tasting Miracle Whip. Well, the great Gildersleeve is a firm advocate of family harmony. He's always thinking of little ways to further cement relations between Bronco, Marjorie, and himself. And one such way was to practically push Bronco into joint ownership of a paint spray gun. But, as Bertie pointed out, it looks like this gun is loaded.
1: If I hurry, I can get the spray gun from Peavy and get it back to Bronco before he changes his clothes and goes back to the office. By George, anything to keep peace in the family. Hey, you don't see Peavy around. Peavy! Imagine just walking off and leaving the store wide open. Yeah, he could be in the back room sorting pills. Peavy, where are you?
2: Right here.
1: Peavy, don't do that.
2: Well, you asked me where I was, and I told you.
1: Oh, my goodness. Where's the spray gun?
2: I have it here under the counter. I'm glad you talked me into borrowing it, Mr. Gildersleeve.
1: Well, I had to come back for it, Peavy.
2: Very well, right after I do my painting.
1: Yeah, but, Peavy, I have to have it now.
2: Well, I haven't started yet.
1: Good, I'm just in time.
2: But it's full of paint. I was just about to start spraying.
1: Peavy, don't point that thing at me.
2: Well, stand aside and I'll get started.
1: This is an emergency. I need the gun.
2: So do I. I emptied the showcase, spread papers on the floor. I've gone to a great deal of trouble. Now you want the spray gun.
1: Well, that's the risk you run when you go around borrowing things.
2: I didn't want to borrow it in the first place.
1: You had painting to do, didn't you?
2: Yes, and I planned to do it. So step away from the counter, Mr. Gildersleeve, unless you want a white mustache.
1: Peavy! Bronco's waiting to use the gun. He's taken time off.
2: Well, I've taken time off, too.
1: Confound it, Bronco owns half the gun and he's sore.
2: No, all right, here, take it.
1: Aren't you going to clean the gun?
2: Why should I clean it? I haven't used it.
1: Now, see here, I'm in a hurry. Let's clean the gun, pronto.
2: Mr. Gildersleeve, let's not go ordering people around.
1: All right, if you're going to be touchy, I'll take the gun as it is.
2: You're darn tootin', you will.
1: No, Peavy, watch your temper.
2: You watch yours, I'll watch mine.
1: Over. Peavy, I'm going to overlook this whole situation.
2: Well, bully for you.
1: You may be stubborn, but we're going to remain friends.
2: Well, no, I wouldn't say that.

0: Darn that Peavy. How do you clean a paint sprayer? Well, here are the directions.
1: Gee, there's a lot to do.
0: Well, I know the quickest way to get the job done. Bertie!
2: You called Bertie just to get with me?
0: That's right.
2: I thought you called Bertie.
0: Yeah, how'll I maneuver Bertie into this?
2: Gaston, Mr. Gilsey?
0: Bertie, I've often thought that you're the most capable person around here, I know.
2: Bertie getting a raise?
0: Well.
2: What you want done, Mr. Gilsey?
0: Well, this paint sprayer.
2: I'm kind of busy, but what you want done?
0: Well, I thought you might take this paint sprayer.
2: Bertie's got plenty to do, but what you want done?
0: Bertie, I know you've got plenty to do, but...
2: Yes, sir, Bertie's busy as all get out, but what you want done?
0: Bertie, I'm trying to tell you what I want done.
2: Yes, sir?
0: I wonder if you'll clean this paint sprayer.
2: Yes, sir, Bertie'd be glad to.
0: Fine.
2: Right after she does what she has to do.
0: What do you have to do?
2: Well, I got to vacuum the upstairs, vacuum the downstairs, peel the vegetables, put out the can, take in the wash.
0: Bertie, when will you be through with that?
2: Tomorrow, but I'll be glad to do it.
0: By tomorrow, Bronco won't even be speaking to me. Say, why don't I clean out this paint by spraying it on my picket fence? Sure, I'll have the gun emptied for Bronco in a jiffy. Yeah, I'll start right here by the garage. Are you ready? Aim. Fire. Hey, this is fun. Yeah, I wonder if I can make it play shave and a haircut. Yeah. Yeah, this is better than the musical saw.
3: Hello, Mr. Gildersleeve.
0: Oh, Bronco. I didn't see you walk up.
3: Well, you said you'd go right down and get the gun, so I didn't go back to the office. I waited.
0: Fine. You can have it in a minute.
3: Oh, I go right ahead.
0: Yeah, I'm just cleaning the gun for you.
3: Well, perhaps my eyes deceive me, but it looks like you're painting.
0: Oh, no. No, just spraying the paint on my fence.
3: Oh, well, that isn't painting, huh?
0: Well, you see, Bronco, when I got the gun from Peavy...
4: Hey, what's going on?
3: Oh, hello, Leroy.
4: Hi, what's going on?
3: Your uncle's painting.
0: No, I'm not. Bronco, when I picked it up, he had paint in it.
4: Who had paint in it?
3: Mr. Gildersleeve, you needn't go into a lengthy explanation.
0: Yeah, but I want to explain.
4: What do you want to explain?
0: Leroy, keep out of this.
4: What am I supposed to keep out of?
0: I want to explain something to Bronco.
3: You don't have to explain anything to me.
4: Well, then explain it to me.
3: Look, all I know is this isn't the day you're supposed to use the gun.
4: Who's supposed to use it?
0: Bronco is.
4: Then why isn't he using it?
0: Because Mr. Peavy was using it.
4: Oh, brother, what does he have to do with it?
0: Well, Peavy...
3: Mr. Gildersleeve, let's not blame it on Mr. Peavy.
5: Who are we blaming on? What are you two arguing about?
4: There's three of us.
0: Oh, hello, Marjorie.
5: What's the argument about?
4: Don't ask me. I got here late.
3: Marge, honey, there's no argument. I'm going to the office now.
0: You are not. Confound it, you're going to pinch your lawn furniture.
3: I am not.
4: Oh, boy, now we got an argument.

0: I know how to stop this once and for all.
1: Gosh, Hunk, you really going to get rid of the spray gun?
0: Yes, indeed. It's caused nothing but trouble. I'm going to sell it and give Bronco his money.
1: Yeah?
0: And Peavy is the logical one to buy it. Still has his paint in it. He'll be glad to see me coming. His store will be in a mess until he finishes painting his counter.
1: Well, good luck, Hunk.
0: Yeah, I'll see you back home, my boy. And don't tell Bronco what I'm doing for him.
1: Okay.
0: Hello, Peavy. Are you still angry with me?
2: No, I try to keep on good terms with the customer, Mr. Gildersleeve. What do you want to buy?
0: But I don't want to buy anything.
2: No.
0: No, don't freeze up, Peavy. I want to have a chat with you about this spray gun.
2: I've heard enough about that spray gun.
0: Well, I came in to tell you the gun is up for sale.
2: Well, good riddance.
0: Well, I hate to part with it, but it's a source of misunderstandings at home. I wanted to sell it to somebody who can use it.
2: Well, let me see. Who do I know that could use a spray gun?
0: Peavy, you're all set up to paint that counter. Why don't you buy it?
2: Mr. Gildersleeve, I don't want to buy a spray gun.
0: But you wanted to use it.
2: No, I didn't. You wanted me to use it.
0: Oh. Look, Peavy, I paid $18 for the gun. I'll sell it to you for $16.
2: Some bargain.
0: You don't want it at $16?
2: I don't want it, period.
0: Peavy, the gun is brand new. I'm only selling it so I can give Bronco his $9.
2: That's your deal.
0: What?
2: I'll give you $9 for it.
0: See?

0: now, Bronco, when you talk to Unky about the spray gun, don't lose your temper.
1: No, don't worry, Marge. Thanks to you, I've been able to restrain myself pretty well throughout this whole thing.
0: Well, I'll go along because I want to be sure.
1: Oh, you're quite a peacemaker, Marge.
0: Oh, Bronco.
1: Ah, yes, you are. With that even disposition of yours, you're the one who maintains harmony between your uncle and us.
2: Well, Marjorie, Bronco, come in.
1: Oh, thank you, Mr. Gildersleeve.
0: Hello, Unky.
2: I was just about to come over and see you, folks.
1: Well, I wanted to tell you something you'll be glad to hear.
2: Oh?
1: Yeah, I was telling my boss about you.
2: You were?
1: What a great idea you had about the spray gun.
2: You have?
1: This isn't going to hurt me at the office, Mr. Gildersleeve. The boss wants to borrow it.
2: Oop.
0: Isn't that wonderful, Unky?
2: Yes, but...
1: Well, you don't mind his borrowing it, do you?
2: Well, no. Except we don't have it.
1: We don't?
2: Well, we had such a to-do about that sprayer, I took the liberty of selling it.
1: You sold it? Mr. Gildersleeve!
0: Bronco, temper.
1: Oh, yeah, I forgot.
2: Yes. Sorry, Bronco, I was only trying to keep harmony in the family.
1: Yeah, well, that's all right. I can always square it with my boss.
2: Yeah, the reason I bought the gun was to save both of us money.
0: We appreciate that, Unky.
2: When I sold it, I had to take a little loss, but... Here's your $9, Bronco.
1: Oh, no, Mr. Gildersleeve. If there's a loss involved, I think I should share it.
2: No. You take it and forget it.
1: No, I don't want to forget it. I don't want to be obligated to you. I can pay my own way.
0: Bronco, let me handle this.
1: Well...
0: Unky, I think you should let us share the loss. Remember what you said about keeping harmony in the family?
2: Well, if you insist, my dear, we'll split it. Here's your $4.50.
0: $4.50?
2: You said you wanted to share the loss.
0: We pay out $9 for a spray gun yesterday and only get half of it back today.
2: Yeah, but Marjorie...
0: Bronco, don't just stand there. Don't you have anything to say?
1: Yeah, but Marge, you told me to let you handle it.
0: Of all the silly ways to throw away good money, Uncle, why is it...
2: Oh, how do I get into these things?

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1: Folks, this is Gildersleeve again. I'd like to take this opportunity to salute the farmers of America. We people at Kraft do a lot of business with the farmers, so we know them well. Consequently, we're right behind President Eisenhower's proclamation naming the week of July 19th to the 25th as the 10th National Farm Safety Week. A lot of accidents happen every year on the farms, and there are a lot of fatalities. There's not much some of us can do about it, but since safety is everyone's business, we'd like to ask you fellows in the farms to be extra careful. You're pretty important, you know, because you farmers help keep America growing and strong. Let's everybody be conscious of National Farm Safety, not only this week, but throughout the year. And that's a fine slogan they have. Farm to live and live to farm. Good night, folks.

0: Greg Gildersleeve is played by Willard Waterman and is an NBC Radio Network production. The show is written by John Elliott and Andy White and is partially transcribed. Included in the cast are Walter Tetley, Mary Lee Robb, Lillian Randolph, Dick Crenna, and Dick LeGrand. Musical compositions by Jack Meekin. 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
2: Wednesday,
1: July 15th, 1953, 73 years ago today, titled Buying a Spray Gun.

0: To the gallery of typical American boys, such as Penrod, Tom Sawyer, Peck's Bad Boy, we add the name of Henry Aldrich. But now let's go out to the little town of Centerville. Our scene opens on a hillside on the outskirts of town. The model airplane race Henry and his father worked for weeks to win has just finished. Henry is talking to Mr. Collins, the referee.
1: Yes, but Mr. Collins, my plane was flying against a very strong headwind.
2: But I made allowance for the headwind.
1: You did?
2: Yes, Henry.
3: Mr. Collins, what kind of a watch did you time Henry's plane with?
2: With this stopwatch.
1: Is it a pretty good one?
2: It is. Billy Walker's model covers the course in one half of a second less than Henry's.
3: Not by my watch, Mr. Collins.
2: Is yours a stopwatch, Dizzy?
3: No, but it used to belong to my grandfather.
2: Is your grandfather an official for this race?
3: No, but he carried this watch for 35 years and nothing ever happened. Hey, gee whiz, look at it.
1: Did it break, Dizzy?
3: Henry, you're standing on the mainspring.
1: Oh, yeah. Excuse me.
3: Here's the stem, too. Well, where did Mr. Collins go?
1: He walked away.
3: That's a swell thing for him to do. I ought to make a...

0: You want to speak to me too, Mr. Aldridge?
1: No, thank you.
0: What is it, Father?
1: Henry, don't you think that as long as we lost the race, it would be better if we said nothing more about it?
2: But, Father, Dizzy's watch didn't register 16 and a half seconds.
1: Does his watch have half seconds on it?
2: No, but up until a few minutes ago, it always kept perfect time.
1: Henry, I happen to be doing some business with Billy Walker's father, and it might be just as well if you didn't say anything more about it.
2: But, Dad, look at all the time we spent building that plane.
1: After all, we did finish second.
2: Sure.
0: Henry, I want to tell you and your father something.
1: Sorry, Dizzy, but I've got to go back to the office.
0: But you'd be very much interested, Mr. Aldridge.
1: Tell Henry.
0: Henry, I knew all the time there was something phony. Henry, wasn't every plane that was supposed to go in the race be made by a father and a son?
2: Sure.
0: Well, I'll bet you anything Billy Walker and his father didn't make this.
2: Well, where do you think they got it?
0: I know where. I was just overlooking at it, and I remember seeing the very same thing down in Jones's sporting goods store.
2: Are you sure, Dizzy?
0: There's only one thing about it that's different. Billy's is blue, and the one at the store was red.
2: Then it can't be the same plane, can it?
0: No, that's what you think. I scratched a little of the blue paint off and ran underneath was the red paint.
2: Yeah?
0: Yeah. Henry, if you win, it means a trip to the Capitol.
2: Well, gee whiz, I don't care what my father says. I'm going down to Mr. Walker's office.
0: Now, wait a second. Don't go rushing into this.
2: Why not?
0: I've got a book at home that'll tell you exactly what to do in a case like this.
2: Well, what should we do?
0: Well, before we come right out and accuse anybody, we've got to get proof. That's the important thing, Henry.
2: Naturally, Dizzy. Anybody knows that. Because you accuse somebody doesn't mean he's guilty. You've got to get proof. I hope you don't think I didn't know that.
0: Yeah, but you don't know as much about those things as I do, Henry.
2: No, well, I know where I'm going.
0: Where?
2: Follow me. When we bust this case open, it'll shock everybody.
0: Sure.
2: Especially my father. Yes, sir, when he hears of it, he'll be speechless.

0: we going?
1: Where are we going? Wait until I show you. Wasn't it funny, Dizzy, when we were talking with Mr. Collins? I could have sworn 4.5 from 11.5 would leave 7.
0: Same here.
1: But I guess you got to put it down on paper before you can believe it. Yeah, must have been the fractions that threw us off.
0: Didn't I tell you, Henry, look in the window. Look.
1: Well, you mean here in Jones' Sporting Goods
0: store?
1: Well, that's the same identical plane the Walkers had. Come on.
0: Now, wait a second, Henry. Let's do this carefully.
1: We're going to. We aren't going to rush into it. We'll just be casual.
0: That's it. And all we'll do is make out we want to buy something, and then we'll gradually lead up to the plane.
1: Right.
0: Come on in. Well, where is Mr. Jones?
1: I guess he must be in the back. When he comes out, don't mention why we're here.
2: Nothing you boys want?
1: Just thought we'd look around, Mr. Jones.
0: At aeroplanes.
1: Dizzy.
0: Did I say aeroplanes? What I meant was, that's the only thing we aren't interested in.
2: I see.
0: Mr. Jones, do you carry baseball bats?
2: You're looking right at baseball bats.
0: Am I? Oh, yeah. Oh, maybe that's why I mentioned them.
1: How much are they, Mr. Jones?
2: 50 cents off.
1: Oh, yeah.
0: Well, how much are your tennis rackets?
2: $1.95 off.
0: Oh, yeah. Well, how much your fishing tackle?
2: $25 down.
1: Oh, Dizzy, look at the airplane models.
0: Oh, sure enough. I haven't seen those before.
2: Which kind?
0: The kind Mr. Walker bought. I mean...
2: What kind did he buy?
0: Oh, did he buy one?
2: Who?
0: I thought you said Mr. Walker bought one.
2: When did I make that statement?
1: No, Dizzy, you misunderstood. What Mr. Jones...
2: Now, just what did you boys come in here for?
1: Well, Mr. Jones, would you mind if we should ask you something confidentially?
2: What?
1: Did Mr. Walker buy one of those planes you have in the window?
2: Buy one? Not here, he didn't. I only stocked up with 5, and they're all right there.
1: Are you sure you couldn't have miscounted them?
2: Yes, sir. Why?
1: Oh, nothing. Nothing. We were just asking out of sheer curiosity. Casually.
2: Well, look who's coming across the street.
1: Oh, gee whiz, Dizzy, it's Mr. Walker. Well, Mr. Jones, I guess we better be going.
3: Good afternoon, Jones.
2: Oh, hiya, Walker.
1: Hello, Mr. Walker.
3: Sorry my boy and I had to beat you today.
1: Oh, we were glad to have you win. I think I'll be going, Dizzy.
0: I think I might as well.

0: Too.
1: Walker, maybe you can answer a question for these boys.
2: Oh, that's all right, Mr. Jones. Don't bother him about it.
3: What was the question?
2: Well, I can assure you, Mr. Jones, I don't know how the question even came up.
1: Oh, Walker, Henry and his buddy thought you bought an airplane here.
3: You mean the plane Billy and I won the race with?
2: Oh, no, Mr. Walker.
3: Well, what plane did you mean?
2: Oh, not any, Mr. Walker. Henry's just confused.
3: Oh, well, I'm relieved to hear that. I'll be seeing Henry's father down at his office in just a few minutes.
4: Hello, Henry.
2: Hiya, Phyllis.
4: I just saw your father, Henry.
2: You did?
4: Mr. Collins was talking to him.
2: Well,
4: Mr. Collins was quite mad about something.
2: About what?
5: I'm leaving, Dizzy.
2: Well, so am I. Goodbye, Mr. Walker.
6: Goodbye.
5: Gee whiz, Dizzy, now look at what you've done.
2: Well, I at least tried, didn't I?
5: Didn't I tell you my father doesn't want to upset Mr. Walker?
2: You never mentioned it.
5: Well, you should have known anyhow. All we did was practically accuse him of cheating.
2: Henry.
5: What?
2: Never mind about your father. Here comes mine right towards us.
5: Good. I hope the first thing he asks is where your watch is.
2: That's friendship. I tried to help you win a race, and what thanks do I get?
4: Henry, wait for me!
5: What does Phyllis want?
4: What do you think? I just heard Mr. Jones say to Mr. Walker back in the store.
2: What?
4: They looked at each other very suspiciously, and Mr. Walker said, "Where do you suppose those boys got that idea?"
2: He did, Phyllis?
4: Yeah.
2: Do you see that, Henry? And now do you say I haven't helped you?
5: Well, I don't know.
2: Did he say anything else, Phyllis?
4: Mr. Jones said, "Well, I guess we spiked that."
2: Oh, we did, eh?
4: Is that important?
5: Is it important, Phyllis? Is it important?
4: Well, I gotta go, Henry. I'll see you later.
2: Gee whiz. Henry, all we gotta do now is to go through with it.
5: Don't you think so, dear?
2: I've got a fingerprint outfit at home, and I always knew that someday it would come in handy. We'll find out whether that plane of Billy Walker's did come from the store.
5: Sure, all we have to do is get Mr. Jones's fingerprints.
2: And then Mr. Walker's.
5: Only maybe we ought to be careful about taking Mr. Walker's.
2: He won't even know we're doing it. And listen, Henry, we ought to be really systematic and get everybody's print in town.
5: Everybody? Do you realize how big this town is?
2: But, Henry, look what they do in Washington. They don't get a few, they get millions.
5: Well, I guess maybe if they can do that in Washington, we can handle this town. Come on.

0: Well, here it is, friends, the sixth week of spring. Spring, spring, glorious spring. When a young man's fancy likely turns to thoughts of, well, you know the rest of that saying. But now that we mention it, just how true is that old saying about a young man's fancy? Suppose we see if we can't find out. Let's ask some young man for his opinion. Listen.
1: Yes, the statement is perfectly true. In the spring, my fancy certainly does turn to thoughts of Jell-O vanilla pudding.
0: Oh.
1: In fact, I think I eat more Jell-O vanilla pudding in the spring than in any other season of the year. Except, of course, winter, summer, and fall.
0: Yes, well, that, ladies and gentlemen, is an observation that everybody will be glad to echo. Because just about everyone who has ever tasted it agrees that Jell-O vanilla pudding is a mighty swell dessert. Jell-O vanilla pudding has a gloriously smooth texture, as smooth as golden rich cream. And the flavor of Jell-O vanilla pudding, well, it's simply irresistible. A grand vanilla flavor that hits a new high for luscious, delicate goodness. So try this tempting treat just as soon as you can. And find out the truth of another popular saying, which goes like this. When there's Jell-O vanilla pudding for dessert, the thing you think of first is second. Now getting back to the troubles of Henry Aldrich. Henry feels that he has been cheated out of first place in an airplane model contest and is trying his best to prove it. The time is evening. The scene opens in Henry's room.
2: It's a funny thing, Henry, how my grandfather was able to carry this watch for 35 years, and I drop it at the end of a week. Listen, Dizzy, put that away. Haven't we got work to do? I've got to get it all back together. I've got it all back together except for these two wheels, and if I don't find out where they go, my father, will kill me.
1: He will, huh?
2: But we're coming to the most crucial part of our job. Here we are. We've got fingerprint powder and fingerprint ink.
3: Henry, aren't your folks having some guests here tonight?
1: Well, I don't think we ought to take their fingerprints, Dizzy.
2: Listen, I thought you weren't going to show favoritism.
1: Yeah, I know, Dizzy, but they're...
2: All right, then. We just as well not stop this.
1: Well, can this fingerprint ink do any damage?
2: How could it?
1: But supposing it should get on something?
2: It comes right out. Oh. Listen, here are the instructions for washing. It says, easy method for removing. No worry need be caused by damage. Merely dip in kerosene, rinse, and wash with strong abrasive. If first results are not satisfactory, add lemon juice and rub harder.
1: Well, gee, there isn't anything to worry about there, is there?
2: Of course there isn't.
1: The only thing is, Dizzy, when you shake hands with a person, I should think they'd feel the ink pad in your hand.
2: Do you think they would?
1: Well, why not? What would they think it was?
2: Almost anything.
1: For what? Name me one other thing that feels like a pad of ink.
2: All right. How would this be? We'll just rub a little ink on the palms of our hands.
1: That might work.
2: Sure, look, I've got some on already. Now watch, when I hold my hand down here at my side, do you notice it?
1: No. Yeah, I think I'll put a little on.
2: Well, hurry up so we can be downstairs when the guests begin to come.
1: Okay. I'm all fixed.
2: Now, wait a second. Have you got a handkerchief?
1: What for?
2: I've got it. I've got one.
1: Use your own.
2: My watch is wrapped up in it.
1: Well, my watch is... Here, take mine, here.
2: Never mind, I haven't got to anymore.
1: Come on downstairs.
2: When we go into the living room, you let me shake hands with your mother and father.
1: Why can't I have one of them?
2: Why should you, their son, step up and shake hands with them? Do you want to give the whole thing away?
1: Well, I get the first two guests, then.
2: Yeah. And when I get the ink on your mother and father, watch them carefully. The minute they touch something, socko, we've got them.
1: You don't think my mother or father bought that plane, do you?
2: No, but you never can tell. Someday they might be wanted for something.
4: Henry!
1: Yes, Mother?
4: Are you out in the hall?
1: We're just coming into the living room.
4: You mustn't stay down here long.
1: Oh, we won't, Mother.
2: Good evening, Mr. Aldridge.
5: Good evening.
2: Wouldn't you like to shake hands with me?
5: Shake hands? Weren't you here with us for dinner?
2: Yeah, but I just came downstairs again.
5: I don't think it's necessary to shake hands. Henry, could you hand me my pipe, please?
3: I'll hand it to him, Henry.
1: Let me hand it to him, Dizzy.
4: Please, Henry. Here, Sam. I'll hand it to you.
5: Thank you, Alice.
2: Mrs. Aldridge, wouldn't you like to shake hands with me?
4: No, thank you, Dizzy.
5: Won't you boys sit down before one of you knocks something over?
3: I think I will. I guess I will, too.
4: Henry.
3: Yes, Mother.
4: I don't like to seem rude, but we are expecting guests.
3: Well, couldn't we stay down here just until they've arrived, Mother?
4: Why do you want to do that?
3: Well, don't you think it'd be nice for us to help greet them?
5: Henry, I'd do as your mother asks.
2: Well, in that case, I think I'll be going home.
4: Oh, must you go?
2: I think I will. Do you like to shake hands now that I'm leaving, Mr. Holden?
5: I don't think it will be necessary.
2: I may not be seeing you again right away.
5: No.
4: Sam, the least you can do is shake hands with the boy.
5: Well, if it'll make him any happier. Here, shake hands.
2: Goodbye, Mr. Aldridge.
5: Goodbye.
2: Would you like to shake hands too, Mrs. Aldridge?
4: I'm sorry, but I've got to go out to the kitchen.
3: I'll go to the door with you, Dizzy.
2: You know, I think I changed my mind, Henry. I may not go home after all.
5: Just one minute, boys.
3: Something you wanted, Father?
5: Dizzy, what's this I have on my hand?
2: This
5: black ink.
2: Why? Well, how do you suppose that could have gotten there?
5: May I see your hand?
2: My left hand?
5: Your right hand.
2: Oh, well, what do you know about that? Do you suppose I could have gotten that from you?
5: Henry, may I see your hand?
3: Were you talking to me, Father?
5: May I see it, please?
2: Well, will you look at that?
5: If I were you, I would go upstairs and wash my hand.
2: Yes, Mr. Aldridge, that's the least we can do.
5: I agree, and please do not come back down while the guests are here.
2: But, Father, we've got to.
5: What for?
2: We've got to get their fingerprints.
5: You're not going to do any such thing.
2: No, Mr. Aldridge?
5: No.
3: Come on, Dizzy.
5: Now I've got to go out to the kitchen and wash my hands.
3: You know, Dizzy, I had a feeling all the time we shouldn't be doing this.
2: Well, that's only part of the trouble. There's something you don't even know anything about.
3: What?
2: Well, when I came in the front door this evening, I put some ink on the doorknob.
3: On the outside?
2: On both sides.
3: Gee whiz, Dizzy.
2: I did it so we'd be sure to get everybody.
3: Well, we've got
2: to
3: wipe it off.
2: If we do, Henry, we won't have prints of anybody but our own.
4: Boys, have you gone upstairs?
3: Yeah, in 1 minute, Mother.
4: I hope we won't have to tell Dizzy's father and mother when they come.
2: When who comes?
4: Your mother and father.
2: Henry, we've got to wipe that doorknob off. Give me a handkerchief.
5: Henry!
3: Yes, Father, we're just going to open the front door.
5: You will please go upstairs as I ask you to.
3: Yeah, but Father, a mistake has been made.
5: Please march.
2: Mr. Aldridge, could I tell you?
5: Both of you go up those stairs.
3: Yes, Father.
2: What do you think we should do in a case like this,
5: Henry? Well, hello there, Frank Stevens.
6: Oh, so you decided to let us in.
4: Hello there, Molly. Hello, Alice.
5: Well, what do you have there, Frank? Brand new hat?
6: Spring has struck the Stevens. This color is what is known as dove gray.
4: That suit he has on is new, too.
6: Molly, just because you don't like checks... Say, how'd that smudge get on my hat?
4: Oh, Frank Stevens.
6: Do you suppose they sold it to me that way?
4: I told you all the time the car needed washing.
6: That isn't off the car.
4: If those smudges were on your new suit, I wouldn't mind.
5: Now, may I take your hat, Frank?
6: You may.
5: Well, there seems to be a smudge on the crown, too.
6: Yeah, beginning to look like a tweed cap.
4: Put it down, Sam. You probably didn't wash your hands clean.
5: I washed them perfectly clean, Alice. Look at them. Yes, look at them.
4: Sam Aldridge.
5: Well, I certainly thought I washed.
4: Frank, let me turn your coat collar down.
6: How did that get up?
4: My goodness, dear. There. Frank, there's a smudge on your collar, too.
6: Hey.
5: Well, I didn't put it there.
6: Well, all of you just stand back from me. Until I came into this house, I was the best-dressed man in town.
5: Molly, maybe you'd better hang this hat up.
4: I can't take it right now, Sam. I'm going to powder my nose.
7: You want a mirror, Molly?
4: No, thank you.
6: She knows where her nose is.
4: Just the same, Molly. Would you mind looking in the mirror? What's the matter with me?
6: Never mind. Just look in the mirror. That's where all those smudges have been coming from.
4: Molly, go upstairs and wash. And Sam, you go out in the kitchen.
6: Do you have one more place?
5: Henry!
7: for?
5: Never mind. I'm going upstairs. Henry Aldrich.
7: Yes, Father.
5: Will you and Dizzy please come here?
7: Has something gone wrong, Father?
5: Something has.
2: Of what nature, Mr. Aldrich?
5: Did either of you boys put ink around this house?
2: On the front doorknob?
5: Yes.
3: Well, the fact is, Father...
5: What is all this fingerprinting nonsense?
3: And that's what we tried to tell you. We didn't do it as a joke. We're trying to prove Mr. Walker is guilty.
5: Didn't I tell you to forget Mr. Walker?
3: But he wasn't fair.
2: Tell him about what we have in your room, Henry.
3: Yeah, sure. We've got a cardboard box we found in the Walker trash barrel. And it's the box their airplane came in.
5: Henry, I want you to go straight to bed.
2: Yes, Father. Where do you want me to go, Mr.
5: You, Dizzy, may go downstairs and take a look at your father's hat.
2: Are there some fingerprints on it?
5: There are.
6: Do I hear Basil's voice up there?
2: I'm coming right down, Father.
6: Do you know anything about this?
2: Well, I... It's this way.
6: What's the matter with you?
2: I'm going to sneeze. I'm going
6: to... Well, where's your handkerchief?
2: It's right here. I'll sneeze.
6: Basil, look at your grandfather's watch.
7: Father, could I please come down?
5: I'll see you at breakfast.
8: Sam, quick!
5: What's the matter?
8: Another gangster's at the front door.

0: Yes, Mother.
1: Will you please come to your breakfast?
0: I'm on the telephone, Mother.
2: Hello, Mr. Stevens? Yeah, I just started to give you the directions. Dip your hat in kerosene, see? Yeah. And if that doesn't work, do you have any lemons in the house? Yes, sir. Just straight lemon juice. And then I think you'll find everything will come right out of your hat. Yes, sir. How's Dizzy this morning? Is that right? Is that right? I won't be seeing him until the end of the week? Goodbye, Mr. Stevens.
3: Oh, Henry, may I talk with you?
2: Why, I haven't eaten my breakfast yet, Father.
3: I'd like to see you now before I leave for the office.
2: Yes, Father.
3: Sit down on this sofa here.
2: Yes, Father.
3: Did I ask you yesterday not to go around trying to prove that Mr. Walker and his son did not honestly win that race?
2: Yes, sir, but that was before we knew everything, Father.
3: Finding an empty cardboard box is hardly sufficient evidence to prove someone has been cheating.
2: But don't you see, you and I are being gypped out of a trip to the Capitol.
3: The fact still remains, I asked you not to do anything more about it.
2: But why, Father, why?
3: Because, Henry, Mr. Walker did buy that plane.
2: He did?
3: Yes.
2: I knew all the time he cheated us. Who told you?
3: Mr. Walker told me. And he came over to my office yesterday.
2: Oh, gee whiz, then we did get first prize. We can go after all.
3: Henry, did you know that some weeks ago Billy Walker was taken ill?
2: Yes, but Father, that was way back in February.
3: Did you know that off and on for nearly 2 months, the boy lay in bed with a high fever?
2: Well, he wasn't sick the day of the race, though. I know he wasn't. I saw him walking around with my own eyes.
3: That's the point, son. What finally broke Billy's fever was the announcement in the Centerville Times of that airplane race.
2: How could that break it?
3: From the time he went to bed, it was the first and only thing he took any interest in.
2: He certainly couldn't have wanted to go into it any more than I did.
3: Now, wait, son, wait. The doctors told Mr. Walker it was absolutely imperative for Bill to have a plane and go into the race. That's the reason. And that's the only reason Mr. Walker went out and bought the plane.
2: I know, Father, but gee whiz, look at it this way.
3: I'm going to leave it entirely up to you. You may do anything about it you care to.
2: You mean to say that Billy's going to take that trip to the Capitol when he knows he cheated?
3: He doesn't know he cheated. Aside from you and I, son, there are only two people in this town who know that plane wasn't built in Walker's basement.
2: Who are they?
3: One is Billy's father, and the other is Mr. Jones.
2: I knew all the time Mr. Jones was lying. And he humiliated me right in front of Mr. Walker.
4: Henry, are you in the house there?
2: Is that you, Dizzy?
4: Excuse me for coming right in, but I've got some great news for you.
3: Oh, good morning, Dizzy.
4: Good morning, Mr. Aldridge. I shouldn't be here, but I've got to tell Henry. Listen, I was lying in bed this morning, and I got to subtracting.
2: Subtracting what?
4: Those figures are Mr. Collins. When you take 4.5 from 11.5, you don't get 6.
2: No?
4: You get 7. Billy Walker didn't win that race. You won it by more than a second.
2: Yeah?
4: Sure. It's as clear as anything.
2: The only thing is, Dizzy, when you subtract 4.5 from 11.5, you do get 6.
4: No.
2: Sure you do.
4: You do?
2: Of course.
4: Well, I'll be done, Henry. I guess you're right.
2: Sure. Sure, I couldn't have won the race. Isn't that right, Father?
3: For once, Henry, your mathematics are absolutely correct.

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1: 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Here's a Jack Benny episode, which first aired Sunday, January 11th, 1948. Its title, Going to Denver for March of Dimes Benefit.
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3: In a cigarette, it's the tobacco that counts. And year after year, Lucky Strike means fine tobacco. Lucky Strike presents The Man Who Knows, the tobacco buyer.
2: Mr. Charles Belvin of Durham, North Carolina, has attended more than 2,000 auctions as an independent tobacco buyer. Not long ago, he said,
4: at market after market, I've seen the makers of Lucky Strike buy ripe, mild tobacco. Take my word for it, that fine tobacco makes one swell smoke. I've smoked Lucky's myself for 16 years.
2: Season after season, independent tobacco experts like Mr. Belvin can see the makers of Lucky Strike consistently select and buy that fine, that light, that naturally mild tobacco. Remember,
3: LSMFT, LSMFT.
2: Lucky Strike means fine tobacco. And fine tobacco means real, deep-down smoking enjoyment for you. So smoke that smoke of fine tobacco, Lucky Strike.
3: Yes, next time you buy cigarettes, ask for Lucky Strike. So round, so firm, so fully packed, so free and easy on the draw.
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0: Ladies and gentlemen, in just a few hours, the Jack Benny Troupe will board a train for Denver, Colorado, where they're going to open the March of Dimes campaign. Trips like this require a lot of preparation. So let's go to Jack Benny's house in Beverly Hills, where we find Jack and Rochester packing.
1: Gee, Rochester, I'm all excited about this trip.
2: Me too, boss.
1: You know, it's pretty cold in Denver this time of year.
2: It sure is. Do you want to take your long ones or your short ones?
1: Well, I better take the long ones. The sideburns will keep my ears warm. Now, let's see. Have you all my clothes packed?
2: I think so. One pair of pajamas, one set of underwear, one pair of socks, one shirt, one handkerchief, and six boxes of Duz.
1: That Duz is wonderful. You know, it does everything, you know.
2: No, it don't. Little old Rochester has to do the ironing.
1: Well, Rochester, I like you to take care of my laundry personally because you do it better than anybody, you know.
2: Well, that reminds me, boss, when you get back from Denver, you better buy an extra Bendix.
1: But, Rochester, why do we need an extra washer?
2: The day after our baby came, Dinah Shore signed up for our diaper service.
1: Oh, good, good. That reminds me, I better send an application blank to Shirley Temple. On second thought, I'll let Naps take over while I'm gone. Now, Rochester, did you notify everyone that we're leaving town for a week?
2: Yes, sir. I had them shut off the gas, the water, the phone, and the lights.
1: And what'd you do about the milk?
2: I sent the cow away to a rest farm.
1: That's fine. She ought to be loaded when we come back.